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4: From the Sky News Centre at 1, a 13-year-old girl's become the 17th person to die in open water in the UK in recent days. The teenager got into trouble in the River Wharfe in North Yorkshire yesterday. Further south, an 11-year-old boy is feared drowned in the Don at Mexborough, where locals say it's treacherous.
5: Kids are getting in trouble all the time for jumping in canal.
6: Every year kids are going down playing there, but it's just so dangerous. It's appealing because the water's shallow, but then a little bit further down it plunges really deep, but you can't see that front bridge.
7: Could have been one of my kids.
4: Meanwhile, a woman in her 60s has died after trying to rescue her dog from the sea off Thornton Cleveleys in Lancashire. 16 people have been arrested during Arsenal's Premier League victory parade in North London. The Metropolitan Police say they've more stop and search powers in the area after further reports of disorder. A stabbing's being investigated too after a man was injured nearby. A murder investigation's been launched after a man's body was found in the back of a van in Leicester. Officers made the discovery on Wednesday afternoon. The vehicle was registered to an address in Hounslow in West London, where a 39-year-old woman's been arrested. There's been a 20% rise in the past year in young people contacting Childline with gender identity concerns. The charity's delivered almost 2,500 counselling sessions in that time. Hundreds of thousands of Arsenal fans took over the streets of North London to celebrate their first Premier League title in 22 years. They'd lost the Champions League final to Paris Saint-Germain the day before, but supporters are happy.
8: Win the Champions League! Win the Premier League! Win everything at the Arsenal!
4: Meanwhile, London's fire brigade rescued 75 people from height after fans climbed trees, rooftops and lampposts. And Brighton's first women's FA Cup final appearance has ended in 4-0 defeat to Manchester City at Wembley. WSL champion City have completed the double. That's the latest from the Sky News Centre. I'm Bev Rimmer.
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0: Now, my friends, there's a very, very good book about Michelangelo. Stay with me, I'm going somewhere with this. By a man called Irwin Shaw, written in the late 50s, early 60s. It amounted to a film, a different film, starring Charlton Heston and Rex Harrison. It's about Michelangelo and the painting of the Sistine Chapel, and it's called The Agony and the Ecstasy. Well, that could be the Arsenal story, could it not, over the past weekend? Should really be The Ecstasy, because they won the Premier League title, then The Agony, because they lost on penalties, as you all know, the Champions League final, and then The Ecstasy again, a great big old Barney and knees up, or Beano rather, and knees up, in North London, the Open Top Bus Parade. So, we're reflecting on all that this morning with Simon Johnson from The Athletic. He's their Chelsea correspondent, but across all the big football stories as well, of course. And we're joined by Ian Abrahams, the Mighty Moose. Oh, and by the way, we are looking ahead to a Liverpool without their Premier League title-winning manager, been sacked after just, what, two seasons? Arnie Slot. Didn't hit the spot. What do you reckon? 03717223344. Iriola seems to be being earmarked for the job. Quite how definite that is yet, we do not know. Initially, the thoughts were he was leaving the chair at Bournemouth to go to Bilbao. Returned to his native Spain. Man City's been mentioned at some stage in that conversation. That's not going to happen, I don't think. And also AC Milan. So is he right for Liverpool? 03717223344. And come on, you Arsenal fans. My very good friend Sophie Nicolau was on the show on Friday, very trepidatious, very nervous about the Champions League final. Texted me one word after that penalty shootout loss. And it began with a B and ended with an L. And it was brutal, she said. You had your hopes dashed. I think you'd earned your place to be. There's no more question of the Arsenal side being bottlers. Absolutely not. Rubbish to talk about that. But is it difficult? I mean, it's a triumph. You've had a triumphant season. OK, so both domestic cups were won by Man City. You got the Premier League title, as you know better than me, for the first time in 22 years. I think Bukayo Saka was only 2 years old the last time he won it. Yes, I know there's a bitter taste of ashes and defeat in your mouth from the Champions League final, but you made it to the Champions League final. You held PSG, you scored first, went to penalties, and Lions were fluffed. But that happens in a penalty shootout. So, if you're an Arsenal fan, we want to hear from you. Liverpool fans as well this morning. In fact, if anything's on your mind at all, even Wales song. More on that later on in the programme. Specifically, humpback whales. If you're a fan of the white whale, no, it's another show. Sperm whales, make up your own jokes. No, we are talking whale song later in the programme. We're also going to be joined by Ian Abrahams, the Mighty Moose, as I was saying. Plus, if you're very good indeed, we're crossing live to New Zealand as we start our countdown of the slightly more, shall we say, to be courteous, fringe sides competing in this year's World Cup. 03717223344 is our number. If it's on your mind, get it on the radio.
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0: And the back page of the Mirror this morning. Fans still gonna party. Is there a fantastic back page headline? Also, Slot's thanks to Kop fans and Arsenal are a big capture. And it is a biggie if I can pull this one off. More Gun Rogers, as in Morgan Rogers, but becoming a gunner. Guns in red. Arteta to leave European final pain with move for Villa star. Those are your back page headlines on the show this morning. And we're also going to be talking later on in the programme in some detail about one of the mysteries of the deep. I know. The song of the humpback whale. Come here while I tell you. Not that close. Back off. For a long time, for centuries in fact, fishermen out at sea and lighthouse keepers reported a very low rumbling sound. A thrum. Very low. They thought it was oncoming thunder. They thought maybe it was some kind of air vortex around typhoons or even those twisters you get out at sea. No. They've now found out it's a previously unrecognised sound issued by humpback whales. Are they trying to communicate with us directly? Do we think? We are joined by a biologist attached to the SETI Institute. And this may surprise you. He's researching. He's a marine biologist. He's been diving off the coast of Alaska around this lighthouse. They've recorded these sounds. You'll hear one later in the programme. He's a biologist affiliated with SETI, which is the Search for Extraterrestrial Intelligence. What can we learn from whale song and other mammalian communications that may help us find life in other worlds? It's a fascinating story. It's coming your way, you lucky people, in a couple of hours' time on Talk Sport and Talk. We're live till 5. As we say, good morning, welcome back to the show. Well, not welcome back to the show. The show's here. I mean, like, I'm in the show. I can't welcome back the show because I'm in it. Anyway, I'm confusing myself now. As we say, good morning and welcome to the show. Stuart Lyle, my top producer and my co-presenter this morning, Stuart, and you're shuffling your papers there. Do you want a deal or you sort it out now?
2: No, I'm fine. It was just Simon Johnson just asked me, going, what do you want to talk to him about later on in the show?
0: You're on the fiddle, you've got a violin's bow there.
2: Do you know what this place
0: is? Is that from the sports bar fancy dress box? It must be.
2: I have no idea where it's come
0: from. It's from the world's smallest violin. Put it back in their box later on.
2: That's not smallest, surely, because I'm sure you can get smaller.
0: Well, I gave Jason Cundy a tiny violin.
2: Yeah.
0: But he moaned. Oh, in a very courteous way, he said it's too small to register when we visualise, as they say, televise this show. So they've got a very small violin with a tiny, compared to your average rosin bow, that is quite small.
2: Of course.
0: Anyway, so we're going to talk to Simon about what? The possibility of Morgan Rogers for Arsenal, maybe a bit about, I mean, we'll talk about, loads of talk about Simon about the Arsenal debacle, defeat. It's not a debacle. They scored first, they held it to 1-1, they went to extra time. And then they went to penalties, and as we know, one went sideways, they skied one, the Arsenal keeper saved one, so they were out without going to sudden death. It felt like sudden death, though, didn't it? And it was, in the words of Sophie Nicolau, or the word of Sophie Nicolau, brutal.
2: Yeah, of course. And kind of, we talked about this on the weekend with Ben Fletcher, and we were saying that you had reminiscence of, England-Italy in the Euros, where, Arsenal took an early lead, and all they done was sat back. They just sat
0: That's
2: back
0: not
2: and
0: true. I saw the whole game. They were attacking throughout, or trying to. They had to defend because PSG went bananas, threw everything they had at them.
2: Of course they did, yeah.
0: And only got that goal via the penalty. Did you think it was a penalty?
2: Yes.
0: Okay, that's fair enough.
2: I think the incident on Madueke, he was holding the defender first, so I don't think it was a penalty. I think PSG in the Premier League, Saka, it may have been a handball in the first half, but the ball, came off him. And then onto his hand.
0: Yeah.
2: So again, I'm unsure if it
0: was engineered as a handball.
2: Yeah, of course. No. So I mean, I think maybe PSG were lucky to. Well, no, Arsenal were lucky to get away with that one. Maybe not.
0: Have you seen any of the coverage of the celebrations, which turned into a riot in Paris?
2: Well, I've heard
0: about it. Absolutely astonishing footage. It looks like a war zone.
2: I mean, that's the the ultras for you. They like to.
0: I thought you were going to say that's the French for us.
2: No,
0: that's can't say that, Stuart.
2: No, it's the PSG.
0: Can't blame the French just for that.
2: No, of course.
0: But they showed that kind of spirit of Waterloo, we'd all be talking French. That was fierce, though.
2: No.
0: Beg your pardon?
2: Oui.
0: You're imitating the Humpback Whale song? That's a fascinating story, isn't it?
2: It is, yeah.
0: People from searching for extraterrestrial life, looking much, much closer at home. Because what they're saying is maybe there are things that are beamed at us or that we're picking up that we're kind of writing off as natural, kind of organic outer space phenomena that could be communication in sense. Because for centuries, they didn't realise this thrum was from a whale.
2: What do you, here's a question for you. Do you think we are aliens? There's a conspiracy theory that we're actually aliens.
0: I've got my passport. This planet. A theory by whom?
2: I've just seen videos and TikToks about it. It could be AI generated.
0: But we're not native to planet Earth.
2: Yeah, that we maybe have been.
0: But I think the evolutionary trail and the fact we're 95% chimpanzee,
2: again,
0: more than that, looking at some of our colleagues, I'm saying nothing, but Kane Reeves could scratch his knees without bending over.
2: Oh, that's very hard.
0: I'm just saying. Orangutan. No, I don't think we're necessary. They do say, that an octopus is so alien to other forms of life. They're not saying, but they're saying that, in earlier times, that would have been an explanation. No, this thing's dropped from the heavens or something, this strange creature.
2: I mean, yeah. I mean, I was just a little thing I'd been seeing quite recently. So
0: good talking points.
2: I was just wondering that because if you're saying that, to be honest, everything just seems alien.
0: Does it?
2: Oh, there's a little kind of wood lice thing that I've found recently.
0: Where? On your body?
2: No.
0: I'm just checking.
2: On
0: your armpit?
2: No, it was out.
0: Oh, matey.
2: It was out, on my doorstep or whatever. It was just like a little. Never seen it before. I pictured it. And apparently it likes warm, damp places. We've been a bit warm.
0: Is it a wood lice then?
2: I couldn't remember what it
0: was. Yeah, a wig or something, though.
2: A fire bug or something. I can't remember what it was called.
0: Okay, fire ant.
2: No.
0: May bug, June bug?
2: No, you're going to have to make me look.
0: Once when I was very lucky, privileged, to go filming right up the Amazon towards the Bolivian border.
2: Mm-hmm.
0: There was a gold rush on up there and they were combining mercury with the sediment that made it heavier. They could burn off the mercury and that was polluting all round the Amazon up there. And they've got freshwater porpoises up there. I know you wouldn't like them necessarily, although they're mammals, you're kind of fish phobic. They're about, I saw one, was about 8 feet long and they're pink. They don't look anything like seagoing porpoises. But up there, we got off the boat and you're in the Amazon rainforest.
2: Mm-hmm.
0: And they said, don't go more than don't go into the rainforest, just go on the bank because you can get so easily confused and lost. So I went off, got off the boat, stretching my legs, I'm thinking of spending a penny when suddenly another guy on the boat from the boat's beside me, and he just went to me like this, like, you know, put two hands up, like, don't move. Okay, I looked down, and this millipede thing that looked to me, maybe my memory's exaggerated, about a metre long, oof, slithered out of the undergrowth, across one of my feet, across the other foot, and went back into the undergrowth. Now, I don't think it was poisonous, but it was like, and you know, they've only got, millipedes are really strong, they've only got six legs.
2: Yeah.
0: All the other things are shuffled by the other legs.
2: Okay.
0: And the noise it made was exactly like that. That was scary.
2: Silverfish.
0: Teeny tiny things?
2: Yes.
0: Yeah.
2: But I've never seen it before, and it just looks really odd.
0: Okay.
2: Again, it looks alien.
0: Yeah.
2: So, I mean...
0: Well, alien for Crawley, because that's where he built up.
2: I mean, alien for...
0: Or for Horsham.
2: Alien.
0: Maybe not so alien for Horsham, they're full of aliens here. Strange-looking folk. I'm joking, of course.
2: I mean, I love the way you say that, like I'm from Crawley. I live in Crawley, it doesn't mean I'm from Crawley.
0: Yeah, but you're there now, so you're not used to seeing the silverfish.
2: No, yeah, it's, or a fire...
0: They're not really fish, though, are they?
2: Or a fire brat.
0: It's, a brat?
2: Yes, and that's what...
0: Not your nieces again, is it?
2: No, that's what AI told me. It was either a silverfish or a... No, native to the fire brat, whatever that is.
0: You've got to wean yourself off that AI.
2: You reckon?
0: Well, I was reading a fascinating book at the weekend about it.
2: Oh, yeah.
0: I get the author on about it. And he says, basically, it's got access. The trouble with it is, for human beings, we're quite... We've got what they call... In fact, what Bill Gates used to call bandwidth. So he said, I like people with bandwidth, they can think across a broad spectrum.
2: Yeah.
0: Right? So they're thinking they can connect. But there's a limit to the connections we can make because our brains are finite. And we can't always retrieve information. Apparently, anything that's happened to us, we don't forget. It's all stored up there, but we can't access it.
2: Right.
0: Any kind of keys to get into it. He said, that's not the case. The AI is the reverse. Everything's available. It's kind of surface deep, but you've got to know what you're looking for.
2: Right.
0: So you need to find a way to kind of boil it down. What did you show AI?

0: bigger mistake. Covered in gnat bites. I've got 15 on this forearm alone. Look,
1: 15?
0: At least. Probably more if you count them. My arm is like, you know, a blind person could read it.
1: Is it
0: so many bumps.
1: Is it painful?
0: Very, very, very itchy. And I know what I'm going to do.
1: Oh, yeah.
0: I'll rub it and I'm going to make them all little tiny unattractive scabs on my arms. Like, I've been chasing the dragon.
1: I think I gave you into trouble, wouldn't I, this earlier on this, today when you were in the, when we were out preparing for the show, you were sitting there and I was like, don't rub it, put ointment
0: right,
1: or something on
0: it. Yeah, I mean, when I think, I don't know what it is. Maybe some people are more attractive to the gnat or to the mozzie or whatever. Because I remember when I was a kid once, I had over, because I counted them being a kid, over 100 gnat bites on my arms and legs. And my mum smeared me in calamine lotion.
1: Oh.
0: And I looked like a kind of zombie from the neck, probably from the neck up as well. Because, but I very rarely get, I've got one on my chin there, gnat bite, and one under there. Oof. I suppose once they
1: bzzz. They get all that Mr. Ross's
0: always
1: tasty.
0: Always tasty, salty, yeah. And a bit of sweat and blood. And they must tell their mate somehow. Maybe we should investigate that, not the humpback. Well, oi, Stevie, come over. You'll love this fella's blood.
1: Tell your mate.
0: Whatever it is. It must be blood, mustn't it? Nasty. Oh, look, you see, look, even more there, look. On the underside, yeah, they're popping up.
1: Loads. Nick,
0: but I'm still, girls, devilishly attractive.
1: Nick from Thailand's been in contact with
0: Paul.
1: Hello,
0: says, Nick.
1: Arteta has achieved the bare minimum, 1 out of 4. I don't see a great future with him. New manager required.
0: Well, he won the FA Cup in his first season there, didn't he? So that's 2 out of 4.
1: I mean, surely that's
0: harsh.
1: Someone, I don't think you're an Arsenal fan, Nick, if you are. Good morning, Paul. The mainstream sporting media have for the past 22 years chosen to berate Arsenal, the third biggest team in the Premier League, and will continue to do so no matter what we achieve.
0: Well, no, they're the second biggest team now because West Ham have been relegated.
1: Very good. We are happier than ever, so we can all stick it where the sun doesn't shine. That's from Dom the Surrey Gooner. So
0: hello, Dom, you Surrey Gooner. I'll make you right. I don't think, I mean, Arteta's achieved what they set out to do. Remember, this was a man who came second in the Guardiola era.
1: Mm.
0: Didn't it? This isn't somebody who's gone in. I mean, it wasn't, with all respect to Leicester, going to sound disrespectful, that season they won it, it wasn't the strong, and you know, they earned their right to be there, but it wasn't the strongest of Premier League seasons, was it?
1: No.
0: We had an on fire until the last couple of games, Man City, who did the domestic trophy double.
1: Yes. No, you look at...
0: Next season will be the Champions League season for the Arsenal. That's what Arteta, ferociously competitive as they all have to be, that's what he'll go for next season.
1: If you look at the way Arteta's come into that Arsenal squad, and I touched on this with Sophie when she was with us on Friday, you know, they came in, he kind of just had to take the Unai Emery squad that he had, won them the FA Cup, and then he slowly, you know, built the squad together piece by piece to get the final outcome where he is. You know, he's, you know, Declan Rice has come in, Gyökeres has come in, Madueke's come in, Eze's come in.
0: And the difficulty is, and I say this to that first Arsenal fan, Nick from China,
1: yeah,
0: you're working on that and everything around you is changing as well.
1: Of course.
0: So there's an old saying by Heraclitus, who I know you're a big fan of.
1: Very big.
0: The pre-Socratic philosopher. So before Socrates turned up with kind of empirical reasoning, the Greeks tried to understand the world around them by saying, well, what do... And Heraclitus said famously, no one steps twice into the same river. By which he meant we change, the river flows, so you've been a football manager.
1: Yeah, of course.
0: You think, I'm building this, what, got that project finished. Everyone else is building their projects, or getting better, or sometimes getting worse. So you're playing, it's like human three-dimensional chess.
1: But the thing with Arsenal is, they haven't had success for 22 years, as in like the Premier League.
0: Yeah.
1: They haven't done anything for 22 years.
0: They won several FA Cups.
1: But
0: what do you mean, yeah?
1: Well, they haven't. You're right. I agree with you. That's what I'm saying. But they haven't won the Premier League.
0: They haven't plucked the peach of triumph from the tree of competition.
1: Yeah, and they've not been...
0: That's a terrible metaphor. I apologise.
1: But they've not also been competitive in the Premier League for 22 years.
0: They've come very close a couple of times.
1: Yeah, but not consistently. Right.
0: Okay.
1: So what they've done is they've kind of got Arteta in and gone, right, we're going to see a project here with you. We're not going to be like Chelsea. We're not going to be like, you know, Man United. We're not going to be like Tottenham. We're not going to fire a manager every 5 minutes with you.
0: Yeah.
1: We want to build a project. We know times are going to get tough. Luckily, the times haven't been so tough under Arteta because they've had second place finishes in 4 years.
0: It's not necessarily, that doesn't necessarily mean the times haven't been tough. It means he's excelled.
1: Well, yeah, he's taken Arsenal from, you know, where they have been, and he's propelled them. But what they've said is, you've not failed on your objective. You're still building your project. If you don't get there within, say, a 5 year period,
0: because most
1: people have like 5 year plans, right?
0: Not Arne Slot.
1: No, not Arne Slot. But most people, when we speak to someone, you know, there's always that, oh, what do you see? Where do you see yourself in 5 years? Or what's your 5-year plan?

0: So I guess that's what they kind of implemented. They said, Arteta will give you 5 years.
1: Yeah.
0: What's your 5-year plan? He's gone, within that 5 years, I will get us a Premier League trophy.
1: Yeah.
0: He's done it on the fourth year.
1: Yeah.
0: And maybe they would have given him this one more season if he hadn't, or had come close again. And then if he hadn't done it on the
1: and
0: fifth year.
1: And he came so close to the Champions League.
0: He did.
1: Let's not discount that.
0: But again, he can do that next season as well. You know, I can't see, unless they get rid of this squad, I can't see this squad going away anytime soon. I think this squad is here to stay, and I think they're going to compete. And I hate to say it because I'm a Chelsea fan and I don't want to see it.
1: Well, don't say it then.
0: But Arsenal are going to be winning the next, I can see in the next 5 years, 2 or 3 Premier League.
1: I have one reservation about that theory. I'm not doubting it. I'll just throw this into the mix. No one expected Arne Slot to get the Premier League title in his first year in charge. Now, you might argue that was Klopp's team, but Klopp's sure. team needed work on it. And then they spent so much last summer, and they finished what? They finished sixth, didn't they?
0: But yeah, but if you look at the what happened...
1: And they got Champions League football, fifth or sixth.
0: Yeah, but look what happened to them at the end of last season. They had a very, you know, traumatic experience with the loss of Jota.
1: Yeah.
0: Right. That would have affected players because he's, you know, a key.
1: But that can work two ways, though, can't it? You can either think in memory of, in
0: course.
1: The spirit of, we're going to rally together. But then what seemed to happen was the team partly fragmented. The new people that came in haven't always gelled to the extent of the money that was spent on them.
0: Hmm.
1: Anyway, we'll find out that more in the next hour of the programme from a dyed-in-the-wall Liverpool fan. Ian Abrams, the Mighty Moose, on the way as well after two. But right now, we're heading for Simon Johnson, top term from The Athletic, great writer and broadcaster, Chelsea specialist, and a lot more besides. And we're live this morning, my friends. Till 5.
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0: Charles Dickens knew best. He starts A Tale of Two Cities with, it was the best of times, it was the worst of times. Well, it was the best of times for the Arsenal because they won the Premier League title. There was a distinct blip on Saturday with the Champions League slipping from their grasp after an amazing performance by both sides, I thought. Cautious, cagey, energetic, courageous. It was all those things. And it went down to penalties and the Arsenal lost. But let's not undercut the achievement of Mikel Arteta and the squad this season. Premier League title holders, big open chop bus play yesterday. But let's rewind the radio clock to Saturday and the Champions League final.
1: Tonight, the best attack in the competition comes up against much the best defence. Imperious against impervious. And Kai Havertz will drop deep and play the ball out to the left where it's worked for. It comes off Trossard and breaks Havertz' way. Big early chance. His ranging stride takes him inside the penalty area and he strikes it into the top right-hand corner. It's 1-0 to the Arsenal. Has that refrain ever had a sweeter sound? Scalia taking it on the half turn on the edge of the penalty area. Lovely little 1-2. It's gone down inside the penalty area. And the referee has given a penalty to Paris Saint-Germain. It's Ousmane Dembele that will step forward and take it. Penalty save now. David Raya has had the season of his life. Can he conjure it up? No, he can't. It's driven in past him into the bottom left-hand corner. And it's 1-1 between PSG and Arsenal. And they've got it to penalties. It's a nervy-looking run-up from Gabriel. Left-footed. He's missed it. He's missed the target. He's blazed it over the bar. Paris Saint-Germain celebrate back-to-back Champions League titles.
0: That was a prose poem there from one of our favourites, Jim Proudfoot. The Imperious versus the Impervious. Let's get the thoughts of our pal Simon Johnson, the Athletic Chelsea correspondent, and a lot more besides. Good morning, Simon. So it was a wonderful weekend and a woeful weekend for the Arsenal for different reasons. We all know how thoroughly they earned their open shot bus parade and the Premier League title. That must have been heart brutal was the word that one Arsenal fan texted me after that result. Good morning, Simon.
2: Good morning, Paul. Yeah, I mean, look, it's not their fault, the timing of the parade. They had to fit it in somewhere. Yep. And it was never going to be before the Champions League final for obvious reasons, partly because they'd hoped to parade two trophies. Look, they made the most of it. I think the fans came out in force, rightly so, and still enjoyed commemorating sort of winning the title for the first time in 22 years. But it still would have tasted a little bittersweet. It was a show of unity, and I suppose sort of the best way to get over hangover in many ways is sort of come out and have another party, but. I still think that this will be on their minds throughout the summer, even those players that are going off to the World Cup, because it was such a golden opportunity. Yeah. When you have take an early lead against PSG and they defended sort of so strongly for so long, it was open there for them. But I just sort of think that perhaps the game plan was just too ultra defensive, that there wasn't enough look for in the counter attack to try and get a second goal. And eventually, unlike in the Premier League, where Arsenal more often than not were able to hang on to their leads, you know, against a team like PSG, they're always going to find a way to break them down. And look, you have to sort of look at the amount of chances. There weren't many in the game, but PSG certainly had the vast majority of them, as the statistics show. I remember them hitting the post, and there was a shot that went just over the bar.
0: But then it was the Arsenal score from open play.
2: Yeah, but that was it. It was the only shot they had on target in the whole game, which I think speaks volumes, and that was in the sixth minute. You got to do more than that if you're going to win a Champions League. Look, at the same time that Arsenal could easily turn around and say, look, it came down to fine margins of a penalty shootout, but where was the ambition to try and win it in extra time? To be fair, neither team really tried. I always find extra time almost the most pointless sort of bit of play these days. I even said it to the people that were around me when I was watching it, going, you might as well fast forward straight to penalties these days, like they do in the League Cup, because teams just are too scared, it seems, to really go for it. I mean, PSG themselves just sort of Yes, they had a lot of possession in extra time, but they didn't really sort of try and win the game. They were just sort of passing about and keeping possession rather than actually really advancing towards Arsenal's penalty area. But yeah, it's a tough one. But you know, as Declan Rice sort of spoke after the game and spoke at the parade as well, it's going to give them the hunger to come back and try and win it next season. The thing is, though, is that will Arsenal get as favourable a draw as they got this time around? But sometimes winning these trophies comes down to a bit of fortune as well.
0: Okay, and then we had the other big news, which I think broke Saturday, which is that Arnie's slot service is no longer required at Liverpool. Is that a surprise, do you think?
2: Yes and no, because there's no doubt that the fans had made their feelings pretty clear of
0: Yeah.
2: what they think of Arne Slot by the end, and then Mo Salah comes out with his social media post that seemingly garnered quite a bit of support from players who have left behind, because of course Salah's leaving the club, but all the noises that were coming from Liverpool were that they were going to stick with Arne Slot. So they've obviously had a bit of a rethink, taking time after the season finished just to sort of think, is this the way forward? And clearly thought otherwise. Now, whether sort of the prospect of Andoni Iriola being available was something that sort of who's the strong favourite to get the job was part of their thinking. You sort of have to think there's a little bit of a coincidence there. I mean, sporting director Richard Hughes was the man that appointed him at Bournemouth, so there's obviously a connection there. And when you sort of think of a coach of that quality being available, who plays a certain style of football that might be a bit more appealing to Liverpool supporters, then you do wonder whether that was part of their decision making. But it just feels like if you've lost the supporters to the degree that Slot had, and clearly not all as well with all the players in the dressing room, then you sort of think that perhaps Liverpool made the right decision, because there is a sort of what if Liverpool got off to a slow start next season. You can just imagine it could get sour pretty quickly, and then you may actually sort of hurt your next season's chances. So it's not great news for Arne Slot, obviously, but perhaps it was better to rip the band-aid off now rather than in a few months' time when the damage could be done, and you've also spent money in the transfer window under a coach that then leaves.
0: Is it your instinct that Iriola's the man for the job? I won't say up to the job, that's disrespectful, but the man for the job. And I wonder what they might be doing over the summer, given how much. I mean, they spent over £400 million last summer at Liverpool, which felt kind of a bit un-Liverpoolish.
2: Yeah, I mean, look, I think everyone was shocked at how poor Liverpool were, given everyone just assumed they'd win the title again,
0: Yeah.
2: because the players they bought, particularly in attack, getting Isak and Ekitike, you just sort of thought, wow, they're going to be so difficult to stop going forward. Now, clearly, replacing players like Robertson and Trent Alexander-Arnold, even though Robertson stuck around, but you know, you're replacing two of the greatest sort of wing backs or full backs that the Premier League's ever seen. That was always going to be difficult, and Kerkez and Frimpong didn't really step up. They did concede a lot of goals, more than normal. But Iriola, is he the right man? I mean, you could sort of certainly argue he deserves a chance at a big club. The job he did at Bournemouth was remarkable. He's got them into Europe, finishing sixth. I mean, absolutely remarkable. And the style of play did it. Plus, when you sort of think of all the players that Bournemouth have lost, and he still managed to get them up the table that high. The big question mark, obviously, and this is not Iriola's fault, is he's not really done it for a big club yet.
0: No.
2: And now we're going to find out how good he really is, because inevitably, there's going to be an awful lot more pressure than he had at Bournemouth, because Bournemouth, everything was like a pleasant surprise if they sort of got to sixth. Well, sixth won't cut it.
0: No.
2: Liverpool want league titles, and that's a whole different kind of pressure working under those conditions.
0: Now, we've got a Liverpool fan, a podcaster coming on in the next hour of the programme, and I've listened to the podcast in question called Anfield South, because obviously he's from the south of England. You don't need to explain that to you. But the interest, he's talking in terms on his podcast anyway of Iriola being given time and there'll be support for him. I wonder how true that is. And you've kind of alluded to it there. I don't think you would. I think if they're mid-table, you know, and I have no reason to suspect this, but were they to be mid-table by Christmas, he'll be gone, won't he?
2: Yeah, I don't think there is such a thing as that notion anymore. Like, the clubs will talk about, oh, it's a project and it's a process and all this. And trust me, I know this kind of lingo very well,
3: yeah.
2: Covering the club I report on. But at the end of the day, it's all about results. You can't afford, at the big clubs, you can't afford to have bad runs. Naturally, because fans turn on you, the media scrutiny is huge. So no, I don't think there is some kind of glorious bedding in process. Look, Arne Slot won the title in his first season.
3: Yeah.
2: And that was almost part of the problem, in that he did so well in his first season that any sort of kind of rebuilding, you know, which kind of what was last summer's transfers spend a little bit about, that as we saw, that they qualified for the Champions League again, albeit rather underwhelmingly, and he's gone. So, I mean, that's the measure, that's the level of the standards at Liverpool, that you finish in fifth and it's not good enough. Look, there's an element of the style of play, I think, was a frustration for Liverpool fans who used to the exciting attacking football.
0: The old heavy metal football, yes.
2: Yeah, yeah. So, you know, so there is that element to it. So no pressure here, Mr. Iriola. You've got to win games and you've got to entertain. But that's life at a top club, and he'll know that better than anyone. Look, Liverpool have got an amazing history of success and playing great football. So it's not exactly a surprise to him. And if he gets the job, look, he'll be fully aware of what awaits him. And look, he'll be very excited by the chat. I mean, what a glorious opportunity amazing. Working with that group of players.
0: Now, let me ask you this, and it's probably unfair in that the transfer window has yet to start, and certainly that means it hasn't finished. But I'm fascinated at the thought of what Aston Villa might have as aspirations next season and what they might achieve, because I think the degree of what Unai Emery has done with them has to a small extent been, or maybe a large extent, even by this station, been overlooked to an extent. I wonder what they're going to achieve next season. I mean, whether they've got to regard themselves as being in a position to push for the title.
2: Well, the issue is still, despite everything, and of course qualifying for the Champions League is a massive cash injection,
3: yeah.
2: and huge for them. But that has been a big issue in recent years of dancing around. Of course, PSR is changing to the squad cap rule, but dancing around this financial situation. And even though they've won Europa League and qualified for the Champions League, there is a huge expectation that Morgan Rodgers, their best player, arguably, is going to be sold.
0: Mm-hmm.
2: And that is very difficult.
0: And maybe to the Arsenal.
2: Yeah, Arsenal are definitely one of the clubs in for him, and understandably why. I mean, he's performed brilliantly in the Premier League for Aston Villa and also now taking it onto the European stage as well, and England as well, not to forget. So, look, yes, Aston Villa, I think they've done a wonderful job, but there's still a huge... And Emery is definitely one of the best coaches in the league. There's no doubt about that, that the job is done at Aston Villa. But the big question with them, as we saw during the course of the season, when certainly in the sort of second half of the campaign, is the strength of the squad, is the squad depth that wins you titles. That's what was a big difference for Arsenal. They built the strongest squad in the league that helped get them over injuries and fatigue.
0: Mm.
2: And Aston Villa definitely sort of faltered in the latter part of the campaign. So I think pushing for a title would be optimistic, but certainly sort of going for another top five finish and cementing their place as a back in the sort of consistently back in the Champions League.
0: Contenders.
2: I think that's a genuine target to aim for.
0: Brilliant stuff, Simon. Always appreciate you staying up so late for us. Simon Johnson, absolutely live from The Athletic, talking to me, Paul Ross, new guys on TalkSport and on Talk. But we're live till 5.
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0: So here we go, my friends. The clock is well and truly ticking and clicking. There we go. Clicking, ticking clock. I won't say that after a few drinks. Today at 4 p.m, someone listening, I hope, is winning the trip of a lifetime to the 2026 FIFA World Cup in Dallas. 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
0: And a very quick sneaky peek now at the front pages of this morning's papers. Front page of the Times newspaper this morning. Reform vote in unions at same level as Labour. Fascinating story that. Also, they say red tape to be cut on home improvements. We look forward to that, but I wouldn't hold your breath. Front page of the Daily Telegraph. We've got a photograph of Dua Lipa, who's got married recently. Congratulations to her and her husband. Where was my invite? And front page of the Eye paper. Fearful but defiant Sturgeon, as in Nicola, tells of trauma as calls grow for inquiry into SNP scandal. And the front page of the Sun newspaper this morning, I Dua. Singer and star Callum in surprise UK wedding days before Italian bash. They're calling it the celeb marriage of the year. Also on the front page of the Sun, Open Top Gunners is the headline with an amazing photograph of a gazillion Arsenal fans there cheering on their team. That same story on the front of the Express. Champions Arsenal paint the town red. And that's the big photograph on the front page of the Guardian this morning. Worth waiting for, they say. In their red bus, emblazoned with the word champions, the Arsenal squad holding aloft the Premier League trophy. Meanwhile, on the front page of the Daily Star, Frank, the FA wants to ditch England anthem. Say three lions, he says. Daily Star campaign to keep football coming home. Meanwhile, in the Observer yesterday in his column, he's quoted as saying, he wrote this himself, it's time for England to move on from three lions to come up with a new anthem. You choose your paper, you pay your money, and you take your choice. Finally, front page of the Daily Mail, how to lose a stone for the summer with my jab-free an Ozempic diet by somebody who bills herself as a nutritionist to the stars. It's simple, really, isn't it? If your cake-hole is bigger than the orifice where food exits, then you're in trouble. It's not rocket science, it's rocket salad. And we're live till five.
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0: So we're nearly there, June the 11th. The debut game in this year's World Cup, 2026 World Cup, is going to be an astonishing ride and journey for all of us. We hope and pray. We've been giving you a handy guide to the various groups so far. We're down to the penultimate pair of groups. We've got K and L coming up this Friday. Today, though, let's start with I and J. I first, of course, voiced by Tom Clayton from a script supervised by our pal, Stuart Armour.
22: Group I. We enter the territory of the true giants. Group I is a collision of the legacy and ambition of the World Cup. The two-time champions France, the Lions of Taranga from Senegal, the historic return of Norway, and the playoff warriors Iraq. France. France arrives in North America as one of the favourites to reclaim the throne. Under the long-standing leadership of Didier Deschamps, they're captained by the global icon Kylian Mbappe, fresh off an historic season with Real Madrid. The squad remains a factory of elite talent. While Antoine Griezmann has just announced his landmark move to Orlando City SC for this July, he remains the creative heartbeat of this side. He's joined by the defensive steel of William Saliba at Arsenal and the world-class reflexes of Mike Maignan at AC Milan. Their record books celebrate a 10-0 demolition of Azerbaijan, though they still carry the memory of a 17-1 drubbing by Denmark, but that was over a century ago. A random fact, and France is the most visited country in the world, welcoming nearly 90 million tourists a year. That's more people than actually live there. Senegal. Senegal arrives as the heavy hitters of Africa, looking to repeat their 2002 heroics against France. Managed by Pape Thiaw, they're captained by the veteran presence of Kalidou Koulibaly at Al Hilal. The team boasts an incredible firepower, including Nicholas Jackson, currently on loan at Bayern Munich from Chelsea. Anchoring the midfield is Tottenham's Pap Matar Sarr, alongside the legendary Sadio Mane, who remains a clinical force for Al Nassr. They reach their pinnacle with a 10-1 thumping of Mauritius, while their record books still carry a sting of a 4-0 loss to Algeria back in the 90s. A random fact, in Senegal is the home to the Pink Lake, or Lac Retba, Due to its high salt content and unique algae, the water turns a vibrant strawberry milk pink, and it's so salty that people float on it just like the Dead Sea. God, can you imagine a salty strawberry milkshake? Norway. The wait is over and Norway is back at the World Cup for the first time since 1998. Manager Ståle Solbakken has built a side around two of the most dominant players on the earth, captain Martin Ødegaard of Arsenal and the record-breaking Erling Haaland of Manchester City. The squad is packed with top-flight talent, from Alexander Sørloth of Atletico Madrid to the electric Oscar Bob, who's become a fan favourite at Fulham. This is a Norway team that no heavyweight wants to face in the knockouts. Their high watermark was a 12-0 demolition of Finland in 1946, though they still hold the record for a heavy 7-0 loss to Denmark in the early 20th century. A random fact, and Norway actually knighted a penguin. Sir Nils Olav III, a king penguin at Edinburgh Zoo, is the brigadier of the Norwegian Kingsguard and has been officially promoted multiple times by the Norwegian military. Iraq. The Lions of Mesopotamia have fought their way back to the world stage. Under the guidance of manager Graham Arnold, they're led by their veteran captain Jalal Hassan. The squad features clinical talent like Ali Alhamadi, currently a standout on loan at Luton Town, and the creative Ali Jassim, who's currently starring on loan at Al Najma before his scheduled return to Como 1907 this July. Their record win remains a 13-0 hammering of Ethiopia, while they'll want to forget the afternoon in 1959 when Turkey put six past them. A random fact, and Iraq is the home to the ancient city of Babylon, the largest city in the world nearly 4,000 years ago. It's widely considered as the cradle of civilization, where the first writing systems were developed, and some say the TalkSport broadcast systems. Group I kicks off on Tuesday, June the 16th, with a blockbuster rematch of 2002, France versus Senegal at the MetLife Stadium in New Jersey.
0: Cheers, Tom. I mean, you mentioned France there in that group. We've got to be up there with the favourites as contenders for this year's World Cup title. We hope Brett goes to England, of course. What I do know about France is they pioneered the hot air balloon by the Montgolfier brothers, and in 1783, the first manned hot air balloon went up into the air. Only when I say manned, I mean animaled, because on board there was a sheep, a duck, and a cockerel.
1: They're trying to make a Noah's Ark of the sky?
0: Well, they thought we would send up, you see, human beings if the animals come down safely.
1: Where's he from, Wales?
0: Stop that, you. Whales couldn't fit up. They drowned out of the water. Anyhow, that was in 1783. Oh, and by the way, the French flag,
1: yep.
0: Blue, white and red.
1: Yeah.
0: We're red, white and blue. Blue, white and red stands for liberty, equality and fraternity.
1: Very good.
0: Which is their proud boast. That was Group I.
1: Do you know my French fact?
0: Go on.
1: They eat frog's legs.
0: I can tell you a terrible joke about frog's legs.
1: Yeah.
0: Man goes into a restaurant.
1: Ribbit.
0: And says to the waiter, have you got frog's legs? And the waiter said, yes, we'll hop over the counter and get me a ham sandwich. And on that bombshell, let's have Group J, please.
22: Group J. Our countdown brings us to Group J, and this is the group of the defending champions, where Argentina begins their quest for an historic back-to-back title. They're joined by the African power of Algeria, a resurgent Austria, and the tournament debutants, Jordan. Argentina. The world champions arrive as the team to beat. Under the continued leadership of Lionel Scaloni, Argentina is still captained by the legendary Lionel Messi, who remains in peak form with Inter Miami. The squad is a who's who of European elite, featuring Julian Alvarez of Atletico Madrid, Alexis McAllister at Liverpool, and a walling goal, Emilio Martinez of Aston Villa. Their record books boast a 12-0 demolition of Ecuador in 1942, they'll want to forget the three separate occasions they've been thrashed 6-1, most recently by Spain in 2018. A random fact, and Argentina is the first nation in history to win three World Cups, while also having a player win the Ballon d'Or 8 times, a feat that may never be repeated. Algeria. Algeria returns to the world stage with a terrifying blend of flair and discipline under manager Vladimir Petkovic. They're currently captained by veteran of trickery Riyad Mahrez, currently starring for Al Ahly. The Desert Warriors boast immense quality, led by the flying fullback Ryan Aitnouri, who's become a defensive mainstay for Manchester City. In attack, keep an eye on Wolfsburg's clinical Mohamed Amoura and the midfield engine Ismail Benassa of AC Milan. Their high watermark was a staggering 15-1 win over South Yemen in 1973, while their heaviest defeat remains a 9-2 loss to Hungary back in the late 60s. A random fact, in Algeria is the largest country in Africa by land area, but here's the kicker. Over 80% of that land is covered by the Sahara Desert. Austria. Austria returns to the World Cup for the first time since 1998. Revitalised by the high-pressing philosophy of Ralf Rangnick, they're captained by the versatile David Alaba, who has successfully returned to his peak with Real Madrid. The squad is led up front by the iconic Marko Arnautovic, who's coming off a sensational year playing for Red Star Belgrade. He's supported by the technical excellence of Konrad Leimer at Bayern Munich and Marcel Sabitzer at Dortmund. They recently set a new modern record with a 10-0 thumping of San Marino. Now, the history books will still carry the scar of the 11-1 defeat to England from over a century ago. A random fact, in the city of Vienna is the home to the world-famous sewer system. It became so iconic that due to a classic film, The Third Man, you can actually take guided tours of the tunnels today. Might be a smelly one. Jordan. Finally, an historic moment. Jordan makes their World Cup debut, proving that the brave ones are ready for the global stage. Managed by Jamal Salami, they're currently captained by the resilient Ishan Haddad. Their spark comes from Moussa Al-Tamari, who's been a revelation in France with Rennes. He's joined in attack by Yazan Al-Naimat, currently leading the line for Al-Arabi. Their greatest ever day was a 9-0 rout of Nepal, while their record books still carry the memory of a 6-0 defeat to Norway just a few seasons ago. A random fact, in Jordan is the home to the ancient city of Petra, carved directly into rose-coloured rock over 2,000 years ago. It was lost to the Western world for centuries until it was rediscovered in 1812. Group J kicks off on Tuesday the 16th of June when Argentina meets Algeria in Kansas City. Can the champions start with a statement, or will the Phoenix shock the world?
0: And they're called the Phoenix because the Phoenix fox, a tiny creature, is their national animal. And I do know that Algeria used to have a camel cavalry corps.
1: Oh, yeah?
0: Yeah, because I think, you know, called Lawrence of Arabia, T. Lawrence in the First World War, rode across a camel as he invaded, now what was the place called? Aqaba. He crossed the Nefrud Desert, and he led all the Bedouin people, the Bedou, across the desert with on his camel.
1: That's right, because Algeria is covered by the Sahara Desert.
0: I do know this as well. In Algeria, there is a town called, well, they spell it T-I-T.
1: Tit.
0: And on that bombshell, we're live till 5 this morning.
1: You can say that.
0: Well, you just... I don't need to now, do I?
1: No.
0: Because I quite like this job, you know? I'm teasing you, of course. Coming up in the next hour of the programme, the Mighty Moose will be joining us. He was at the Legends game yesterday, back at Wembley for the first time, I think, in 15 years.
1: I love the Masters.
0: Got some big
1: fun.
0: Some big interviews for us on that front. And also, we're going to be talking to a Liverpool supporting podcaster about Arnie Slot goodbye. Iriola, hello, what he makes of all that, and whether or not Arnie Slot should have been given a bit more, even till Christmas, maybe. And what are your thoughts on that? 03717223344. If it's on your mind, you can get it on the radio, or you can text me 81089, but that will cost you 50 pence plus your normal sending charge. Or if you're on the old X, or Twitter as it used to be, it's at TS Extra Time, and we're live till 5.
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7: From the Sky News Centre at 2, a woman's died and a man's critically ill after entering the sea to try to rescue their dog in Lancashire on Saturday night. 17 people have now drowned in open water in recent days. The latest, a teenage girl in the River Wharf in North Yorkshire, while further south an 11-year-old boy is missing in the Don off Mexborough. Nick Ayers is from the RNLI and has this advice.
8: If you can't make it to a lifeguarded beach, do your research, making sure that it is an actual designated bathing spot that is recommended for swimming. Make sure you go with somebody else. Ensure that you look after one another. If you do get into trouble in the water, float on your back.
7: Israel's made its deepest incursion into Lebanon in 25 years, despite a US-brokered ceasefire. Its military seized a castle in the south of the country. People convicted of domestic abuse could be evicted from social housing before a victim's forced to leave. Proposed new laws would see courts in England and Wales given powers to transfer a joint tenancy to the victim. Millions of vapes are still being binned a year after the ban on single-use devices came into effect. That's according to campaigners and councils who say more than 6 million vapes and pods have been thrown away. Arsenal's parade to celebrate their first Premier League title in 22 years drew crowds of hundreds of thousands as the skies of North London turned red. Fans set off flares as the open-top bus carrying Mikel Arteta's side and the trophy made its way around Islington. Fullback Miles Lewis-Skelly started in the Champions League final defeat to Paris Saint-Germain the day before.
26: It's disappointing because, you know, when you're so close to a dream, a goal, you feel slightly short. But it just, you know, as Mikel said, it's added fuel to the fire, so we'll use that for us.
7: And Celtic ensured Glasgow rivals Rangers ended the season without silverware after beating them 1-0 in the final of the Women's Scottish Cup. They held on despite having a player sent off at Hampden Park. That's the latest from the Sky News Centre. I'm Bev Rimmer.
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27: Good morning, I'm Hugo Chambray. An estimated 800,000 people took to the streets of North London to celebrate Arsenal's Premier League trophy parade. The painful Champions League loss to PSG wasn't enough to dampen spirits for many. Our reporter Will Hobbs was in attendance speaking to fans.
28: Keep hating. We'll be back next year to win it again and we're going to take on the world.
29: The belief, I think that there's been a hunger for these guys. Which has gone through Arteta. You see him on the touchline. He's so animated and passionate.
27: While the scenes in Paris have been strikingly different, 780 people have been arrested with 219 left injured. French football journalist Eric Bielderman called the perpetrators thugs.
30: This is dreadful and this is, unfortunately, every big games of Paris Saint-Germain, but not only Paris Saint-Germain, that kind of situation happens.
27: Elsewhere, Liverpool have confirmed that Ibrahima Konate will leave the club when his contract expires at the end of June. The centre-back made 183 appearances for the side, winning the Premier League, FA Cup and two EFL Cups since joining. While the club will begin formal talks with Andoni Iraola this week and want to have Arne Slot's successor in position by the start of the World Cup. And a FIFA clampdown on players wrestling before a corner or free kick could impact on England at the World Cup. Tactics used by Thomas Tuchel's team have been highlighted as an example of the kind that would be targeted at the tournament. There's more on our website at TalkSport.com.
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0: on the way in this hour of the programme, my friends, you lucky people. Not only Ian Abrahams, the Mighty Moose, who's had a big game yesterday and spoke to some big names in the games, including Ricky Lambert and Andy Carroll. You'll hear those interviews coming up with Ian Abrahams, the Mighty Moose, talking to footballing legends, but also from the Anfield South podcast. He's been on the show before with his very measured response to the sacking of Arnie Slot on Saturday. Slim Williamson joins us a little later on in the programme. Meanwhile, I'm going to choose my words very carefully here, just so you're aware. Have you heard of the sin of Onan in the Bible?
1: No.
0: Okay, probably just as well. He's no relation to Conan the Barbarian.
1: Right.
0: It's to do with something that they don't recommend and that they say used to make you go blind but didn't. The reason I mention
1: it's
0: because
1: on the weekend.
0: Because that word is features to an extent in this story inside The Guardian on page 3.
1: Oh, yeah.
0: I'm just going to read it as it is and then ask a question. Pet owners anxious over avian onanism told not to get in a flap. So they're saying that people have been going on to their vets because they found that when either lonely or bored or both, parrots in particular, cockatiels, stop making up your own jokes, have been pleasuring themselves.
1: Oh, okay.
0: Now, the reason I ask that is because I don't just want you to answer, but it's a question I was pondering. Given the way their claws are shaped and the way their anatomy was, how? I don't want an answer to it, folks. I'm just thinking, how come I've reached the ripe old age? I'm heading for 70. How come I've reached this ripe old age without any awareness that a parrot could
1: pleasure himself?
0: Well, exactly, yeah. I mean, commit the sin of Onan, as they say in the Bible. Weird, isn't it? On page 3 of the Guardian. That'll be in the UR Daily Star. I bet it's the front page story of the Daily Star tomorrow.
1: What, parrots pleasure themselves?
0: The headline will be, who's a cheeky boy then, don't you think?
1: Who's a cheeky boy? No, parrots pleasure.
0: No, but who's a cheeky boy? That's what people say to their parents. I'm a cheeky boy. I'm a cheeky boy.
1: Do they say that? Don't they say who's a pretty boy?
0: Oh, who's a pretty boy? Well, I don't want to say that. Maybe they're looking in the mirror while they're doing it inside their little cages. Anyhow, moving swiftly along.
1: I mean,
0: Are you gone straight for the UR Daily Star culture?
1: Of course I have. Yeah, of course.
0: You skimmed over page 3, though. Well done, you.
1: Well, page 3 is Maura Higgins.
0: Who's she when she's at home?
1: Maura Higgins and
0: Brooks reality star or not? No.
1: She is a reality star. She's a former Love Island contestant.
0: Okay. I wouldn't know.
1: And they're wearing swimsuits for some sort of show at Miami Beach.
0: Well, just being on the beach, they're allowed to wear swimsuits, I suppose.
1: Here's a question, Paul.
0: Go on.
1: I don't remember this last year.
0: They have old parrots, does it?
1: No. Last year.
0: Or cockatiels.
1: Did you remember seeing a big old spread, two-page spread of a victory parade? So we've got on pages 4 and 5 of the Daily Star, the Arsenal bus parade.
0: Yeah.
1: Of them obviously presenting the the Premier League trophy.
0: Fair play to them.
1: But I don't ever remember getting a coverage in the front of the papers for, like Man City last year or anything like that.
0: Well, it was Liverpool last year.
1: Liverpool even last year,
0: I think I do. I mean, the thing with Arsenal is it's so long since they've done it, isn't it? That's why, I suppose, 22 years. And the fact they just almost got the Champions League as well. Can't remember exactly. I'm pretty sure it was last year. Liverpool would have got immense coverage as well, would they not?
1: Well, you'd like to think so. I'm just going to bring you this one because I think this is a no Sherlock's kind of headline.
0: Okay. No ships, Sherlock.
1: Correct.
0: As Watson reported back to Sherlock Holmes when he sent down for an empty harbour.
1: The headline is, avoid poison frogs.
0: Now, we have spoken about this at length. A man died doing some kind of toxic frog therapy. And we've been told, and there's some people who can get a high, some kind of psychedelic high from the, seepages, the extrusions, the stuff that comes out of the body of some frogs.
1: Right.
0: That give you a psychedelic, kind of an LSD-type trip, apparently.
1: Okay.
0: That's a week old, that story.
1: You think experts are warning people to shun self-appointed shamans?
0: Shamans, yeah. Like witch doctors.
1: Heading a potential deadly therapy, a detox involving the drug Kambu is made from poisonous skin of the Amazon tree frog.
0: There you go.
1: Right? Is that right?
0: Yeah. Well, I've not tried it, nor would I wish to.
1: No.
0: If they offered it to me, I'd say hop it.
1: Very good. The British Contemporary Medicine Association, whose members do not offer Kambu, is urging people to only use registered and qualified practitioners. It said you should not go to a doctor without checking where they're registered, properly qualified and insured. It comes after Tristan Trent, a 40-year-old well-being coach, became the first Brit to die after using the substance in a flat in Leicester.
0: Not much of a well-being coach, I would say, without appearing unsympathetic to that poor chap.
1: No, but...
0: Why on earth would you try... It's meant to detox or something.
1: Well, Cambo is traditionally used in purging and fertility ceremonies in South America. So, yeah.
0: Well...
1: I mean, it's one of those headlines that... Of course, you're going to avoid poison fodder. You're not going to touch them.
0: No. People do all sorts of... People eat poison mushrooms and stuff, don't they? Very quickly...
1: Go on.
0: I don't know if you saw the Nicola Sturgeon interview on the BBC with Laurel Koonsberg. Half an hour sit-down. It was quite free-ranging. One question that wasn't asked of Nicola Sturgeon, who said she had no idea...
1: What's her football team?
0: I don't know.
1: So yeah, United.
0: Is it?
1: Yes, it is.
0: Oh, dear. All the greats and Nicola Sturgeon.
1: Yeah, exactly.
0: One question I didn't ask. Have you seen an old man? A former husband. He's strange now. Peter Murrell.
1: Have I seen him?
0: Yeah.
1: Not personally.
0: No, but you've seen his photograph.
1: Yeah.
0: Okay, now his nickname has always been, well, for years, has been Penfold.
1: Right.
0: He's like Penfold from Danger Mouse. He's bald as a badger. Right? What was he spending £800 on hair dryers for then? Would you not ask that question?
1: Yeah.
0: Hello, Peter. Lovely to see you. I love you. You love my husband.
1: Was he Welsh?
0: Well, I'm doing my best there. Air United, up the honest men. Why are you buying the hair dryers when you got no hair? I think that would have been the first question.
1: Yeah, quite possibly.
0: And on that bombshell, on the way to save the show, Ian Abrahams, the Mighty Moose.
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0: And yes, that thumping earworm of the theme tune means the Mighty Moose is back with us. Ian Abrahams, after a rather glamorous and star-studded day out, I understand, Ian Abrahams. Good morning.
22: Good morning, yeah. No, fabulous last night. I've got to thank my friend Paul and Carl who put on Masters football at Wembley Arena last night. First time it had been back in London, I think, for 15 years.
0: Whoa.
22: And, I mean, just incredible, really, to go and see some of these stars from the past still being able to play and still taking it massively seriously as well. I mean, there was one, Jermaine Pennant was playing for Liverpool, and there was one foul that was in the final against Ajax. There was one foul, I can't remember who committed it, and he was so upset, he went up and almost offered the bloke out, and it was like, this is meant to be a bit of fun, you know? But they all take it so seriously. And I was chatting afterwards to, we'll hear in a minute from Ricky Lambert, I was chatting afterwards to him and he said, I really loved it, except losing the final really hurts. I'm thinking, it wasn't quite the Champions League, but no. I mean, but I understand where he's coming from. You know, it was a terrific event, and there were some players there that absolutely could still do it, and it, all that happens is you just get a little bit slower. That's all that happens, and the magic is still there. And despite the fact it was almost a rock-solid concrete floor they were playing on, the likes of Carlo Cudicini and Sander Vestervelt were chucking themselves about on the floor to keep the ball out of their net. It was phenomenal, really.
0: That's what's great, though, isn't it? They can never lose that competitive edge, I suppose. And you mentioned you spoke to Ricky Lambert, is that right?
22: Yeah, I mean, Ricky's great. Obviously, you may remember that when he played for England, scored his debut for England. I think it was against Scotland, actually. I think him and Harry Kane both did it. And obviously, well-known for playing for many years with Southampton, yeah. And obviously playing as well for his hometown club, his team, Liverpool. And so obviously off the back of Arne Slot being sacked yesterday, or rather on Saturday by Liverpool, I spoke to Ricky about what's probably going to come next for the club and his hopes for maybe next season. And I think it's really interesting at the end where he talks about what may or may not happen with Arsenal.
3: I've got to ask you about Liverpool. Firstly, were you shocked that Arne Slot got sacked?
4: A little bit, just a timer. I thought he made the decision that they were going to stay with him. I was like, okay. I thought he'd probably...
3: Right decision or wrong decision?
4: No, I think it's the right decision, to be honest. I just thought he was going to get a little bit more time. So, who's going to bring him in now? I'm not too sure about our blowers there.
3: Iriola from Bournemouth. I mean, well, they play some good football. I mean, if that's what you Liverpool fans want, rock and roll football, you get that back.
4: It's the training. I'm interested to see the plays handle. So, let's wait and see what that's going to be like.
3: Chelsea got a new manager. Man City got a new manager. Man United.

0: point about Arsenal there, because most people think they could go on and dominate, you know, maybe win the title again next season. They're the most stable club, probably outside of Aston Villa in the top six or seven. And obviously only beaten by a penalty shootout by PSG in the Champions League. But, you know, as Ricky said there, it might well be that having finally got the Premier League title, the championship off their back, after more than two decades, they might end up doing what Liverpool did this year, and then it just sort of ending up being a season whereby it all becomes too much for them. So it will be fascinating, I think, to see what happens regarding Arsenal next season, and Liverpool as well, in terms of, you know, when Iriola, who I think we're expected to go in there, whether or not he brings back the heavy metal football that we saw under under Jurgen Klopp and Arne Slot couldn't deliver.
1: We've got a Liverpool fan coming up after this, a podcaster, with exactly those questions in mind. Also, I understand you caught up with one of my heroes, a man plagued by injury, but an amazing player for West Ham, and I say this grudgingly, Newcastle as well, Andy Carroll.
0: Yes, and of course, Andy is now very much ensconced in the fabric of Dagenham and Redbridge. We'll hear that part of the interview I did with him probably on Wednesday or maybe next week. I'll save that because that's really interesting. But I wanted to speak to him about West Ham because obviously Dagenham and Redbridge is just around the corner from West Ham's training ground. The two training grounds they have, one at Rushford.
1: It's kind of like the West Ham hinterland, isn't it, Dagenham out that way into Essex?
0: Yeah, it certainly is. And as you're here now, you know, Andy's very much an East Ender. He may not sound it. He's still got the northeast accent, but he is an East Ender, absolutely an East Ender. And the obvious first question to ask him was about West Ham and what's to come now.
2: West Ham will bounce straight back.
3: Yeah, I do. Hopefully as well. I'm actually devastated that what happened. Watching the game was frustrating, and watching obviously the last few games as well, it's been disappointing. But yeah, I do believe that they'll come straight back up.
2: I think Jared will stay. You hope he does. I mean,
3: Of course. Yeah, you hope all the best players. We hope all the players there, but it doesn't work like that. And we're just going to have to see what happens. Really,
2: you've been involved with sides not that got relegated, but with sides that.
3: I got relegated in Newcastle my first season, and that was it. That's when I got my chance. You know, we got relegated, and I would say half the team that was starting lineup or the main players left, and that's what happens in teams, especially big teams, you know, and West Ham's a massive club, so there will be players going.
1: In fact, it's a North East Ender, you could say.
0: It's great, though, because, you know, he obviously cared so much when he came to West Ham, and he was an absolute cult hero. I mean, there's no two ways about it. And, you know, listen, what West Ham would give for an Andy Carroll now in the team. You know, if they had an Andy Carroll last season, they probably wouldn't have gone down. They'd have probably scored a few more goals. And, you know, I mean, crucially, he doesn't know what about Jarrod Bowen. I asked him, obviously, you heard there.
1: Yeah.
0: And then at the end, just a quick one about Liverpool, because obviously he did play for Liverpool as well. But West Ham's really where his heart is. And now Dagenham and Redbridge. And as I say, we'll hear more on that interview in the next week or so. I'll give you that, and we'll play that out. But
1: well, hopefully you can join us again Thursday morning, which would be great. What do you make, by the way, of Nuno committing to staying on at West Ham to try and get us straight back up?
0: Yeah, I don't see any problem with it. I think people were kind of saying, oh, you know, Nuno should get sacked and what have you. I mean, I look at it, first of all, the only time he's ever had a go at the Championship, admittedly with brilliant players at Wolves, he got them promoted playing some unbelievable football, and he ran away with the division. And arguably, probably apart from Sunderland this season, the best team to have come out of the Championship into the Premier League for a long, long, long time. And secondly, I know he had a lot of last season. I mean, more than people thought. I think most people think when they say, "Oh, yeah, when Nuno came in, you know, maybe he came in." You know, January or February or what have you. And I don't, you know, he came in October, so it wasn't like he actually had most of the season. But I think the malaise had been set under Graham Potter. So I think it took time really for Nuno to, you know, establish his backroom team. I noticed that a couple of those have gone, and I wonder how that's going to play out. I think the important thing is how many of the players Nuno can convince to stay.
1: Yeah.
0: You know, Jarrod Bowen, I would be so, so shocked if Jarrod stayed. Not because I don't think he wants to. I think deep down, if it was down to him, and, you know, he was going to be paid the same as he is now, I think he would definitely stay. But, you know, I don't, that's not going to happen.

0: So, and I think he what is he now? Nearly 29.
1: Yeah.
0: Probably has one move left in him to a big club. So, or a Premier League club. So I can quite easily see why Jarrod would go. I think Matheus Fernandes, despite having been relegated twice in 2 years, once with Southampton, and once with West Ham, I think he showed more than enough to suggest that he could play and should be playing in the Premier League. And I would say probably the same about Somerville as well. But the rest of the team, I mean, obviously De Sassi was only on loan from Chelsea, so they won't be able to make that permanent. But I think, there is an argument for saying you should or could be able to keep nearly all of the rest of the team. And for all their failings in the Premier League last year, don't forget, they went down with 39 points.
1: Yeah.
0: I mean, it's, I think that's the highest total in a decade to go down. It's not like they went down with a whimper with like Burnley or Wolves with 20 or 21
1: Or
0: points.
1: Southampton.
0: They went down with, yeah, they went down with a proper haul of points that
1: Yeah.
0: nearly every other season will be good enough to keep you up. So, I think, with a sprinkling of young players that West Ham have, I mean, there are players that will return to West Ham on loan. People have forgotten them out. I mean, I'm not a massive fan of Edson Álvarez, but he'll come back whether he stays or whether he wants to transfer remains to be seen. The same with Fulcrug. Again, whether he stays or goes, I think is another matter. But there's also some good young players coming through, and I think that. I look at that squad with some additions. I'm not saying just keep that same squad and they'll be fine. I think there are two or three additions, but there are some terrific players that are kind of in the championship, towards the top of the championship, that if West Ham could go and get would not only enhance the squad, but would be where you should be, where you're good enough to take West Ham back up. And get back into the Premier League. But having said that, I would have said exactly the same this time last year after Leicester went down.
1: Yeah.
0: I thought Leicester and Ipswich would be right bang up there to get promoted. Ipswich were and did. Kind of only just, but they did it. Leicester, of course, went the other way and got relegated. And you sort of think, well, in the last 2 years, two clubs that have been relegated, Luton and Leicester, are both. Had a double relegation. I really don't see that happening in West Ham. I know some people have said they might. I don't. I just cannot really make an argument for that, especially with Nuno's manager. And I think that, it was probably key to get that sorted first. And now you can build
1: Sure.
0: the squad or keep the squad or what have you going forward.
1: You mentioned Leicester, and you spoke to a Leicester former top player, also at Chelsea, I think.
0: Yes, Robert Huth. Formerly of Chelsea, won the title, of course, with Leicester. Was playing for Chelsea's legends at the Masters at Wembley last night. Good to see him in action. Good to see him as well. And I asked him first about Xabi Alonso, being the new manager at Chelsea. What's happening at Leicester? And then the final question I ask him is the question everybody always mentions when they talk about the best player in the world. Chelsea, new manager, another new. Reset button being here. I mean, is this the year that Xabi Alonso comes in and actually Chelsea get back to where Chelsea believe they should be?
2: Yeah, I mean, disappointment makes the most sense over the last couple of appointments they made. That's the one you look at and go, right, now you can actually build something. I don't think it's going to happen instantly, straight away. I will see an improvement, but would have challenged for the title next year. I think it's unlikely, but I think he's the right guy there to sort of start something for the future in 2 years, 3 or 4 years time. So I think that's the sort of view that Chelsea will have.
3: Leicester, I mean, if Chelsea are in a hole, a mess, what does that? Where does that leave Leicester?
2: An even bigger hole, bigger mess. Yeah, I mean, it's been a shocking couple of years for Leicester. Don't think there's anything else to say really apart from that. I mean, I've been League One next year. It's horrendous. It's horrible. Certainly from a former player's point of view as well, having been on top of the club's history, being part of it. So to see it sort of fall off so dramatically, it's been unexpected. Like, I can't say I've seen it come or they had a good squad, had a decent manager. So obviously Mosca was there, but it just seemed every change they made, it seemed to make the club worse and worse and worse. Whoever came in, it just the performance had dropped off.
3: Last one, I've always been dying to ask. It's a bit of a frivolous question, so forgive me. I've always been dying to ask Stoke City players, ex-Stoke City players.
2: Yeah.
3: could you play on a Tuesday night, a cold, wet Tuesday night at Stoke? Because that's the whole reason people have said Lionel Messi. You know, could he come and play on a cold, wet Tuesday night at Stoke?
2: I think you know the answer. Of course he could. I think Tuesday night became a thing in Stoke. Every time we played Tuesday night, it was wet and cold and rainy. So, we gave teams a go at the Brit. I think that's fair to say. But, yeah, I mean, Messi, I'm sure he would have been just fine at the Brit.
0: So there you have it. Officially, Lionel Messi could have played on a cold Tuesday night at Stoke. Because obviously Robert Huth played for Stoke.
1: Yeah.
0: I thought I'd be a bit mischievous and ask him what it... I mean, it is, you know, everyone said why Messi never came to England. Oh, you know, could he play on a cold Tuesday night in Stoke? Well, according to Robert Huth, he absolutely couldn't. And if anyone should know, it should be Robert Huth.
1: No, there's lots of discussion on the show already. We've got a Liverpool fan coming about the big managerial news of the weekend about Arne Slot being effectively dismissed from Liverpool. But the managerial merry-go-round is always spinning wildly this time of the year, this time of the season.
0: Yeah, it is. I mean, you know, Arne Slot obviously was the big one that everyone was talking about. But, you know, there have been managerial changes right down the pyramid, as it were. And you know, I mean, you know, deep into non-league football, won't go into all of them. The Michael Scabala move from Lincoln to Bristol City. Now, I mean, you have to take into account with all these things that a lot of the time managers, it's a short-term job. And I don't really have any problem with managers if they're moving for a better project.
1: Yeah.
0: Or I hit a project. Obviously, they move to a big club, or if they move and they get a bigger pay rise. Now, are Bristol City a bigger club than Lincoln? Without wishing to be rude in any way, shape or form to Lincoln, I would say yes. You only have to have gone to Bristol City or you know, Ashton Gates complex over the last few years. You know, they got basketball there. They got the Bristol Bears rugby team there. They got Bristol City there who should have been really knocking on the door. They were a couple of years ago. Fell away badly, I think, last year. Would he be paid more? I don't know what he was paid at Lincoln. I don't know what he's being paid at Bristol, but I would suspect possibly yes. I'm just disappointed, I suppose, because I always thought Michael Scabala and Lincoln were a terrific fit. And I guess that's the other thing you have to look at is, you know, how much money would he have had to spend at Lincoln? How much money would he have to spend at Bristol? Probably gets more at Bristol to spend than at Lincoln, with all due respect. But the job he did at Lincoln last year was unreal. I mean, it just was unbelievable. And it was great to see them win the title. Just a pity, really, that, you know, he left to go to another club. But, you know, that's his... I'm never gonna have a guy, a manager who does that kind of at the end of the season. This is really different to the sort of Michael Beale scenario when Rangers fluttered their eyelashes at him when he was at QPR. And he'd done a terrific job at QPR to the point where he was. But then sort of, you know, left and went to Rangers and it all fell apart. And, you know, I think he's now got a job on the continent. But, you know, so I was a little bit disappointed that Michael left Lincoln. But, you know, Bristol City, I think, as I said, I think are a bigger club. And it will be interesting to see what he can do at Bristol City, if he can replicate in any way, shape or form what he'd done at Lincoln. Martin Drury is now in permanently at Huddersfield. I think that... You know, I wish Liam Manning all the best. You know, the absolute tragedy that him and his family have been through. And I think probably he needed more time away from the game initially after leaving Bristol City. I get why he took the Norwich job. It was his club and, you know, he supported them. And, you know, it didn't work there. And then he went straight away, kind of off the back of that, into Huddersfield. And it didn't work there. And I think, you know, Liam is a terrific man and a terrific coach, but needs time, I think, now away from football, away from the spotlight and everything in football to see what his life is going to be going forward.
1: Sure.
0: Martin Drury and John Stead going in at Huddersfield. I've got to be honest, I don't really know a whole lot about their backstories in terms of their management. I mean, John Stead was a fantastic footballer, really put himself about a bit up front. And you know, I hope it works out for them. And then the other one, which I mean, you cannot argue that probably, despite the fact that York got promoted, well done to Stuart Maynard, and obviously that Rochdale went up in the playoffs, you know, getting past Boreham Wood, and, you know, despite my admiration massively for Luke Gowan at Boreham Wood, I actually think my manager of the season in the National League would have been Rob Elliott. At, I mean, the job he did at Gateshead was just incredible. I remember they lost something like 30, it was 13 or 14 games in a row. They were bottom of the table with a ridiculously small number of points. This off the back of the last two or three years where the club have, when they were kicked out of the playoffs because their stadium wouldn't have been good enough to host EFL football. They'd gone through a couple of managers, money, there was no money at the club. And I saw them when they rocked up at Truro. Truro was second bottom at the time. You may remember it was the game where it's a 928-mile round trip, and it was the longest trip in football. And they won 2-1 that day. And I remember saying to Rob, and they were still, I think they went above Truro. They were still, you know, a good number of points, double digit points behind the team who were fifth bottom, i.e., safety. And I said, you know, what's your ambition? You know, can you possibly use this as a stepping stone or what have you to try and stay up? And he absolutely looked me in the eyes. Yeah, of course we can. You know, we played really well today. And, you know, I believe in his play. And he went on just the most unbelievable run. I think they actually stayed up with a game to spare. They were that good. So not surprising that he's got himself a good job. And that job is at Carlisle, where Mark Hughes parted company with the club earlier in the week. Shame, really. I mean, I like Mark. I've always liked Mark. I've known Mark for many, many years. For those who don't remember him as a player, go and watch some YouTube of Mark Hughes. He was just the most incredible striker.
1: Phenomenal.
0: Absolutely fearless. Scored magnificent goals. Absolutely magnificent goals. Scored a goal, I seem to remember, in a Cup Winners' Cup final from Manchester United. I think it was against Barcelona. It was like a bicycle kick or a scissor kick goal. It was just incredible, really. And you know, he was terrific for Wales as well. He's had a very good management career. I was surprised when he went to Carlisle. I wondered why, to a certain extent. But obviously, once you're bitten by the football bug and the management bug, it's hard to get rid of that. I don't know what Mark will do, whether that's it now for Mark in terms of management, or whether or not there'll be another job for him. I would like to think that if he gets another job, it would be in no lower than the National League. I wouldn't like to see him drop down to, unless he wants to just do it for a bit of fun.
1: Sure.
0: But you know, he's been outstanding for the game of football. He really, really has. And the other job, obviously, that changed hands in the National League is at Southend Party Company with Kevin Mayer the day after that they've been beaten they won the trophy final on penalties. And I thought that was ridiculous because, you know, what Kevin Mayer had done for Southend, especially in the dark, bleak times where it looked like the club were going out of business, a lot of people weren't being paid. There was a transfer embargo. And he always kept Southend competitive towards the playoffs, or if not in the playoffs, in the National League. And, you know, I was so disappointed to see Southend parting company with him. But then I think that had been on the cards for a while, if the truth be told. I mean, John Still had left the club. Jason Demetriou, a club legend, who had a position, I think, somewhere at the club. I think the sporting director had gone as well. So it was no surprise, really, that Kevin Mayer and Mark Bentley and Darren Curry had left the club. But, you know, I did think that was unbelievably harsh. And, you know, just we're into the season now. You know, at the end of the season, I think a lot of clubs are looking or have been looking at their management structure and what worked last season, what didn't work last season. So, you know, I think we're not the end of the managerial changes, but there certainly have been quite a few of them.
1: Brilliant stuff as always, Ian. Will you join us again Thursday morning, matey, for a catch-up?
0: Yeah, absolutely. No problem at all. Speak to you on Thursday when we can look ahead to England's first warm-up match against New Zealand at the World Cup. Derby is next Saturday. Can I remind people about that? The Derby is next Saturday. Free to go on the hill.
1: Yeah.
0: I know that Epsom are laying on loads of entertainment. The Oaks on Friday, so we can have a little look at the racing as well, which you know I'm very keen on. And I'll bring you some more top interviews.
1: Brilliant stuff. The Sport of Kings then next time around, plus other stuff from the Baron of Broadcasting himself, that is Ian Abrahams, the Mighty Moose on TalkSport, and Talk will be live till 5. Cheers, matey.

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3: Yep, yep, yep, and you need to be on it like a car bonnet because time is running out. 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And for full T's and C's, and do it right now. Meanwhile, Liverpool have sacked Arne Slot. That was on Saturday, just a year after the Dutchman guided them against expert predictions, including from many of my colleagues here, to the Premier League title. And that's despite also having qualified this season for the Champions League.
4: Some breaking news. Arne Slot has been sacked as Liverpool head coach. The club say the Dutchman leaves with their deepest gratitude and appreciation just a year after winning the Premier League.
5: I think this has come somewhat out of the blue because the messaging coming from sources at Liverpool all season has been that there wasn't really an appetite to change manager. Arne Slot still had credit in the bank in the eyes of the hierarchy for what they achieved last season, delivering that Premier League title.
6: I am absolutely buzzing. The first thing I do want to say is that I am very, very grateful for that Premier League title.
7: Anfield has got a bit toxic, which doesn't happen very often, as you know. I think the style of play is what's done him. At Anfield especially, you have to go after teams. You have to be 100 miles an hour. So, no, it doesn't surprise me, to be honest. But
8: you know what? We are disappointed because I don't understand who we're going to get in there. I really don't. Look, I think they should have given him till Christmas, see how he would have done, and then make the call.
5: There's not a long list of names, I don't think. And Andoni Iraola, as I understand, is one of a handful of leading contenders.
9: The season finished a week ago, so maybe we expected the news to come out slightly earlier. What I would say is a big thank you to Arne Slot. He delivered the Premier League title in his first season, which was not easy. Not easy at all.
3: So a variety of views about that news from TalkSport, but let's remind you of the context. The Red Sea spent £415 million last summer on just six players, the largest outlay in a window by a British club ever, and that included breaking the British transfer record to sign Alexander Isak from Newcastle for a eye-watering £125 million. So what do Liverpool fans make of this now, this development 48 hours in? Let's find out from Slim Williamson from the rather fine Anfield South podcast. Welcome back, Slim. So, matey, how did you react? What's your first reaction when you heard this news?
10: Hiya, Paul. Good speech to you as always. My reaction, I was ecstatic. I can't lie. I was happy. I have to say, like, everybody said it. And yes, thank you, Mr. Slot, for bringing us our 20th league title. But I think the time had come for him to move on.
3: And what was he not getting right, do you think? Okay, a disappointing finish this season, but you still got Champions League football.
10: I think we already got Champions League football through virtue of everyone else around us being nearly just as bad as us. I think had other teams around us picked up form at the right time, we probably would have finished outside of those Champions League spaces. But outside of that, I just don't think the playing style was good enough. I think Liverpool fans were quite tolerant if we can see an identity, a way of playing. And I think from the back end of last season when we won the league till now, that style has been, the identity has been missing. So, yeah, I just think there was a big disconnect as well between him and the fans, and it was getting quite toxic. So, yeah, it was the right time.
3: And this coincides with the movement of Pep Guardiola away from Man City, which also feels like the end of an era. Are you worried at all about who's going to come in to replace him? Because nobody wants to repeat the dreadful, almost managed decline of Manchester United or even Chelsea since their big hit has moved on, either as owners or as managers.
10: Yeah, no. I felt if we kept him, we would have been in that situation. I was thinking that we were going to keep him until sort of October, November, and then if things weren't going well, we'd get rid of him. But then I think that would have set us back because we'd have probably been outside the Champions League spaces. As for someone coming in, I guess they get a season's grace to get things sorted, depending on who we buy in the summer. By all accounts, it's going to be Iraola. And I think the style he has at Bournemouth suits us, you know, that high press, that high energy, that intensity. I think we'll be patient with him if it is him, because like I said, he'll have an identity. We'll see a way of playing. I think for me personally, if I can see my team has a way of playing and they're trying to stick to that and the results don't quite go their way, I can accept that because things can get better. But no identity, no, I can't accept that. So yeah, for me, Iraola seems to be the man. I'm quite happy if that is the case.
3: Now, I've heard the Anfield South podcast lots of times and you're very you know, obviously a committed fan, you love the club, but you're very rational. Not all fans share that. I don't, for example. And I'm wondering whether if he doesn't deliver, say, by Christmas, Iriola, whether there'll be calls mounting for him to be moved on.
10: Nah, you can't. You got, same with new signings, managers. You've got to give them at least a season to stamp their style, their ethos onto the team. And so any expectations of doing anything great within that first season are quite unrealistic.
3: So, I mean, so do you think Slot hit the spot too early almost? Had he been given that season's grace and finished where he is now, would he have been sacked?
10: Yeah, I just think Slot landed on his feet with the team that we had and the togetherness and the way of playing that they had before. I think that's what did it for Slot, if you ask me. I think when he had his own chance to stamp his own authority on the team, it didn't quite work. I'm not sure he had the respect and the command of the dressing room as previous managers, and I think that's where he failed. I don't think his man management style was great. He said a lot of things in the press that I feel isolated players. Yeah.
3: I mean, as an outsider, I always felt he seemed, and maybe this is too harsh on him, but he always seems to be slightly flippant about bad results for Liverpool. What have you heard about the dressing room and about maybe their kind of unsettled relationship with him?
10: I'm just reading between the lines, especially after the Salah post a few games before he left, and the fact that there was players liking that post. That's where I'm reading in between the lines. I don't think he had the respect of the senior players. And when you lose the senior players, then everyone seems to fall like dominoes. So I'd love to know exactly what it was he was doing behind closed doors as to not get the respect of the players. I can't quite put my finger on it, but yeah, he definitely didn't have to dress
3: in,
10: it.
3: In really. 5 years' time from now, there'll be a whole spate of autobiographies and they'll tell us exactly what went on. One thing that has happened, though, is... This is sad, though. Ibrahim Konate is moving on, and he says he's deeply saddened he was unable to say goodbye to Liverpool supporters after confirmation about his leaving. I think he ran out for your mob, what, like 183 times?
10: Yeah, that's strange. I mean, that's not so much down to Slot, but that was more contract issues from what I'm reading. But I think if the manager is someone you like and you want to play for and you want to run through brick walls for, I think you get those things done, contracts and stuff like that. So again, Slot has to take part of the responsibility for that. But yeah, that was a sad one for me as well.
3: Let me say something to you, which maybe I'm overstating, but the Canati statement goes on to say, "I'm deeply saddened that I didn't get the chance to say goodbye to all of you at the last game. At that moment, I didn't know it would be my last time, final time, running the show in front of you." That doesn't feel to me like a Liverpool way of saying goodbye to such a valued player. I mean, he's been with your mob since 2021. Do you think there's a change happening? Is there some kind of change in the Liverpool attitude, the board members' temperament?
10: Yeah, I think Edwards and Hughes have had a big part to play in a lot of players moving on and the Konate situation. I'm not sure what role exactly they're playing in this. I don't know if they've got ideas of other players they want in those positions, but there is something there. But as you know, with Hughes and Edwards, it's all very cloak and dagger to us fans on the outside. We don't really hear much from them. We don't really hear much about them. So I can't put my finger on what it is about them that's made Konate make this U-turn. It seems like a U-turn for me because I think it was in April. He did say they were close to signing a contract. So what the U-turn is to be so
3: and he's only what, 27? It's not like he's, you know, regarded as being you know, on the way out kind of age-wise. I had a memory of this and I did double-check it. Richard Hughes has worked with Iriola because he was technical director at the Cherries and he left that to join your mob back in 2024. And also they've talked about wanting more front-foot, aggressive, urgent football. Not really phrases I'd associate with Iriola. Or maybe it's just because he's at Bournemouth.
10: I kind of disagree. I think Bournemouth do play quite a high intensity football, and they do like to press from the front, and they do play quite a, I wouldn't say a super high line, but they like to play high up the pitch. Sure. So I think he's more akin to what we're used to, what we were used to under Jurgen Klopp. So I can see why Iriola's the man for the job after Slot's gone. So yeah, and obviously that like you said, the Hughes connection, obviously having worked together before, he's happy to work underneath him. You're not going to get any noise from Iriola about working under a sporting director. So I think that's why he's perfect for the job.
3: And let me ask you this thing, Slim, going forward, talking to Slim Williamson from the rather fine Anfield South podcast, what do you need to do over the summer then? You spent an absolute fortune last summer.
10: We need to spend another fortune again.
3: Really?
10: We have so many.
3: Really?
10: Yeah. One thing I will say is that Arne Slot was kind of fighting with one arm behind his back because we did tear the team apart, and I don't think there's a good enough balance in the squad at the moment. We're short on numbers, we're missing players in key positions as well. So it needs to be a major surgery. So they need to dip into their pockets again with another 400-500 mil, plug those gaps, give Iriola all the tools so that he can be successful for next season.
3: I mean, the big profile people who are arrivals on big money, well, I mentioned Isak, 125 million, Florian Wirtz, 116 million. How do you assess those two?
10: I'm going to be brutally honest. I'm disappointed in Alexander Isak. I mean, I knew his injury record weren't great coming from Newcastle, but then I'm also disappointed with Hughes and Edwards and the whole hierarchy for bringing him in, because he doesn't quite fit our style. We didn't change our style to suit the way he plays. And like I said, he spent most of the season in the treatment room. So that's been a bit of a disappointment. Hopefully he has a good World Cup and comes back fit and strong and can kick off next season. And as for Florian Wirtz, I think you can see there's a footballer in there. You can see the ideas he has, what he tries to do on the pitch. Got a great relationship with Hugo Ekitike, starting to build there. So I'm willing to give him a season's grace. This was a season where he needed to find out what he needed to do to survive in the Premier League. So let's hope next season he can kick on.
3: I mean, it feels like the negotiations with Iriola are relatively advanced, because the club said, they're on record as saying now they want, you know, the new boss in place before the World Cup. And that first game kicks off, you know, to launch the tournament June the 11th. What positions in particular need strengthening, finally, would you say, over the summer, Slim?
10: We need a striker. We need another left winger. We need a right winger. We need a right back. Two centre midfielders. And now we need a centre back with Ibu Konate going.
3: So that's two-thirds of a new squad, then?
10: There you go. And I think we might even need a new goalkeeper, because I know... Alisson has said he's going to stay for another year, but Mamardashvili hasn't quite cut it. Average shot stopper, in my opinion, and he's not great with his feet either. So, yeah, major surgery is needed if they want this squad to be whole and challenge again.
3: I mean, there's no question Iriola has achieved remarkable things with the Cherries. I mean, they finished sixth. In fact, only just behind Jorma, only a couple of points behind Jorma.
10: 3 points. Yeah, 3 points behind us. Yeah.
3: And again, this is just a subjective question to you. But do you think he's ready for Liverpool yet? I mean, Liverpool, like Man United, is a huge weight for any manager and for any player.
10: Yeah, I mean, yeah, it's not Bournemouth, is it? And no disrespect to them, but yeah, we're a bigger fish. It's just so difficult question to answer, because you just don't know until they get in the door. I mean, you've had big managers fail at big clubs. Arguably, you could say Mourinho failed at Manchester United. So, and he's a great manager with a great record.
3: I think he won the trophy, didn't he? I can't remember what it was.
10: He did win him. It was at the Europa League or something. I can't remember myself, but he did win him a trophy. But ultimately, he was shown the door as well. So you just never know. You got to stick with them. I don't want to turn into a club. I don't want to turn into Chelsea. I don't want to turn into Spurs, where we're just going through manager after manager. I want us to give a manager a chance. As long as he has that style of play that we can physically see on the pitch, and he's accountable for the mistakes he makes, then, yeah, let's give him a chance and give him a season at least.
3: One more quick question, Slim. It's great having you back on the programme. There's an American phrase, druthers, if you had your druthers, like your other choices. If you had your druthers, Blue Sky thinking, who would you love to see as Liverpool manager?
10: Luis Enrique would be my pick. Failing that would be Nagelsmann. I think they're the two that I wouldn't mind, but Enrique is definitely top choice.
3: So Iriola's, what, barely your third choice then?
10: Do you know, I never knew he was on the table for whatever better phrase.
3: Everyone said he was going to go to Bilbao, didn't they?
10: Yeah, I thought it was all done and dusted for him to go. I think he was talking to other clubs as well. I think Palace might have been in there.
3: Yeah, Palace definitely. But, I mean, without being rude about Palace, who've, you know, done remarkably in Europe, that would be regarded, I'd imagine, as a sideways downward step for Iriola, wouldn't it, after Bournemouth finished? AC Milan, I've heard mentioned as well as Bilbao. So.
10: Yeah. So he had the pick of some decent clubs, so I didn't know it was
3: but Milan and Bilbao haven't got the wonderful weather of Liverpool, have they? Slim, great having you back on the programme, mate. You always appreciate our time with you. Slim Williams are there for the Anfield South podcast, available on all podcast providers. It's funny, it's provocative, it's well informed as well. And Slim is our special guest this morning on Talk Sport and Talk. We want to hear from you on this front, not just Liverpool fans. 03717223344. It's Liverpool, it's Arne Slot saying goodbye. It's possibly Iriola. What are your thoughts? And we're live till 5.
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3: And now, my friends on Talk Sport and Talk, let's talk about today's date, because born on today's date, 90 years ago today, a remarkable artist known as a cartoonist, an illustrator, a caricaturist, and also the man who gave animated life to that Pink Floyd classic, The Wall, stepped forward at 90 years old. Where's his knighthood? Gerald Scarfe.

great track off the wall, Run Like Hell, with amazing illustrations by Gerald Scarfe. Slightly different artist now, because 50 years old today. Lovely fella, now lives in London, I believe. Originally leapt to huge fame as part of Neighbours. It's Jason Donovan.

Off her amazing breakthrough album, Bitter Little Pill, that was an Alanis Morissette on her 52nd birthday, and 76 years old today, a man who first got fame in the charts, courtesy of the punk rock revolution back in the 70s. They're great live. He then had some later hits, but here's his breakthrough track off his four-track EP, Happy Birthday, Tom Robinson, from TRB, the Tom Robinson Band, and 2468, you know the rest.

Other great tracks on that album, I think. Well, I Wish I Had a Grey Cortina, My Brother Martin, and what's the other track on it? Somebody listening might know. Maybe Glad to Be Gay, because he was back in those days. I think he's now happily married with a family. Well, he could have been happily married back then. I'm in a hole. I'll stop digging. News and sport on the way, you lucky people.

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2: 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And every second, a BT employee will answer and connect those calls to the emergency services.
1: At the third stroke, the time from BT will be brilliant.
2: BT, behind brilliant things.
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12: From the Sky News Centre at 3, 17 people have died in open water in the UK in recent days. The latest is a 13-year-old girl in the River Wharf in North Yorkshire. She got into trouble there yesterday. An 11-year-old boy is feared drowned in the Don at Mexborough. Meanwhile, a woman in her 60s has died trying to rescue her dog from the sea in Lancashire. A man found guilty of murdering a teenager with a ceremonial Sikh dagger will be sentenced later. Vikram Digwa stabbed 18-year-old finance student Henry Noack in Southampton last December. Domestic abusers in England and Wales could be evicted from social housing before their victim is forced to leave. The government's proposing new laws, as Stevie Shillinglaw reports.
13: Last year, around 15,000 households were forced to flee their accommodation because of domestic abuse. As the law stands, social landlords are only able to evict the abuser after the victim has left, leaving vulnerable people at risk of homelessness. New legislation would see the courts given the power to transfer a joint tenancy solely to the victim. Landlords would also have to provide suitable alternative accommodation if their safety is at risk. Ministers say it's the first step in tackling a moral failure and will give survivors a space to recover and rebuild.
12: There's been a 20% rise in young people contacting Childline with gender identity concerns. The charity's delivered almost 2,500 counselling sessions in a year. Arsenal fans took over North London streets to celebrate their first Premier League title in 22 years. They'd lost the Champions League final to Paris Saint-Germain the day before, but supporters are happy.
14: Win the Champions League! Win the Premier League! Win everything! Up the Arsenal!
12: Meanwhile, the fire brigade rescued 75 people after fans climbed trees, rooftops and lampposts. And Brighton's first women's FA Cup final appearance ended in 4-0 defeat to Manchester City at Wembley. WSL champion City have completed the double. That's the latest. I'm Bev Rimmer.
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15: Good morning, I'm Hugo Chambray. An estimated 800,000 people took to the streets of North London to celebrate Arsenal's Premier League trophy parade. The painful Champions League loss to PSG wasn't enough to dampen spirits for many. Our reporter Will Hobbs was in attendance speaking to fans.
16: Keep hating. We'll be back next year to win it again, and we're going to take on the world.
17: The belief, I think there's been a hunger for these guys.
7: which has gone through Arteta. You see him at the touchline. He's so animated and passionate.
15: While the scenes in Paris have been strikingly different, 780 people have been arrested with 219 left injured. French football journalist Eric Bielderman called the perpetrators thugs.
10: This is dreadful, and this is, unfortunately, every big games of Paris Saint-Germain, but not only Paris Saint-Germain, that kind of situation happens.
15: Elsewhere, Liverpool have confirmed that Ibrahima Konate will leave the club when his contract expires at the end of June. The centre-back made 183 appearances for the side, winning the Premier League, FA Cup and two EFL Cups since joining. While the club will begin formal talks with Andoni Iraola this week and want to have Arne Slot's successor in position by the start of the World Cup. And a FIFA clampdown on players wrestling before a corner or free kick could impact on England at the World Cup. Tactics used by Thomas Tuchel's team have been highlighted as an example of the kind that would be targeted at the tournament. There's more on our website at TalkSport.com.
9: 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Radical Cool, Kerouac and Beatnik, laced with gonzo journalism and jokes. High-thinking nocturnal emissions from the undisputed lord of the lightlessness. Extra value, extra loud, extra time with Paul Ross.
17: Now, this weekend, England play a friendly against New Zealand, so we thought we would go down under to New Zealand to check out not only their current form, but to see what the local experts, we've got a top New Zealand sporting journalist joining us in about 10 minutes' time, make of their chances in the World Cup, of course. I think they qualified before, actually. Their top scorer is Chris Wood, 9 goals. And since Australia left the Oceania qualifications group to join Asia, New Zealand have typically won the regional World Cup qualifying section and then fallen in the playoffs. So we're going to find out what their chances might be this season. All that, and we are going to play you a sound from the bottom of the ocean, and then from the middle of the ocean, then from the top of the ocean, all over the ocean. It's a humpback whale sound, but they've now realised there's another kind of note they can strike, another phrase or whale-like chorus they can sing with their immense kind of vocabulary, and it's something that previously was thought to be either the sound of approaching thunder or deep-sea earthquakes. It's an amazing story. We've got an expert. This is a weird one, this melon twister. This man's a marine biologist, but he works and has been working for SETI, which is the Search for Extraterrestrial Intelligence Institute. And the reasoning behind this is he's saying that what they're saying is he's experts, and he's also an expert in semantics and languages. We're worried about missing messages that may be coming from out there. I don't think he has a view on that particularly, but he said we need to try and work at decoding some of the sounds that are far closer to home that we know are from different but intelligent species, like your whale, and then we can find out what we might be missing or mistaking for natural phenomena from outer space, and it may be communications in a way that we are simply not used to even computing them. I hope that makes sense. If it doesn't from me, and it probably doesn't, you're going to be joined by Fred Sharp, Dr. Fred Sharp, not a medical doctor, of course, PhD, in about half an hour's time, a man who's been researching off the coast of Alaska around a lighthouse, because these things, these thrums, they call them, really deep, can even shake the foundation. That's what they feel the sensation in the walls of these, even a lighthouse. Incredibly powerful creatures. Obviously, I think they weigh about 40 tons, your humpback whale, which is like Julia Hartley Brewer before the Ozempic. I'm joking, of course. Ain't that a joke?
18: That's hard.
17: We're all friends in showbiz here. Good old Julia. Not that old either. I'm in a hole again. I better stop digging anyway.
18: Craig's been in contact, Paul.
17: Which Craig now?
18: Don't know. It just says Craig. Morning, gents. The West Ham players should stay and get them back up. Irrelevant with wages. Shouldn't think they're better than what they are. If they want to play in the Premier League, they should have kept themselves up with a little bit more effort. I think.
17: But Jared Bowen's 29 years old and is a fine player. We're still Premier League seasons ahead of him. And I don't know if we can afford him. We're going to have to make some sales, aren't we, I think?
18: Well, like I said, well,
17: even though we get the dreaded parachute payment.
18: I mean, he may not want to leave. You know, he may be Mr. West Ham through and through. You know, he's married into the West Ham family, you know, Danny Dyer.
17: He's a Chelsea supporter. I'm joking.
18: I mean, you can make that
17: welcome
18: claim.
17: Welcome aboard, you say, yes.
18: Yeah, you can make that claim if you wish, but I'm sure a dad would be happy with that claim.
17: There's the thing that will strike terror into your heart. Talking of seagoing mammals.
18: Oh, yeah.
17: A swimmer said it was surreal and humbling to be joined by a pod of dolphins on his route from Jersey to France. Philippe Godin of Jersey Long Distance Swimming Club completed the 20.5-mile crossing in 6 hours and 56 minutes and was joined by dolphins, surrounded by them, for 30 minutes at the beginning.
18: Oh, that's cute.
17: Yeah. Have you ever fed a dolphin?
18: No, I won't feed a dolphin.
17: Have you ever done? No, you obviously haven't. No.
18: No.
17: You do it at those SeaWorld centres in the States someplace. I did it once. I think it was Tenerife when they had one.
18: Where? So the Selwo Marina in Benalmadena in Spain.
17: Where you were based.
18: Where I was based. Yeah. They had a dolphin experience.
17: The dolphinarium type place, yeah.
18: Yeah, they had a dolphin experience. Yeah. So I went into the dolphin experience. And
17: went in the water with the dolphins.
18: Went in the water with the dolphins. And then when the instructors and that were going around, they went, oh, you can feed them. And he went to hand me a fish. Oh, no, I freaked out.
17: Oh, see, you don't mind the dolphins.
18: Yeah, yeah, dolphins.
17: Because they're mammals.
18: Yeah, yeah.
17: And they're like, Yeah. Like a dolphin's in a studio. We wouldn't have it cruel, wouldn't it? A dolphin in a studio.
18: Yeah, there's no water.
17: Drown. Well, yeah. Okay.
18: It wouldn't drown.
17: Don't break the magic.
18: It won't drown.
17: It's effective if they drown, don't they? Because they're air breathers.
18: Right.
17: They need to breathe it through their gills.
18: Right.
17: And they need to get it from through the water. It's not. They get oxygen. They breathe oxygen. Like
18: okay.
17: Fish, they breathe oxygen. So you could say effectively they suffocate or whatever. I'd say drown. They drown in the air.
18: I would say they suffocate, yeah.
17: Yeah, okay.
18: But yeah, no.
17: Not simply dwell on the deaths of dolphins.
18: No, never heard of us,
17: have they?
18: But no, they asked if I wanted to feed the dolphin, then went to go and hand me a fish. I was like, no, thank you. I will just happily just sit here and look at the dolphin.
17: Now, you're aware of KSI, aren't you?
18: I am. He's leaving Sidemen.
17: Yeah, I'm going to ask you about it. It says, this is made the iPaper this morning. It says, the Britain's Got Talent judge, KSI. Is he the one that's bought his way into Dagenham?
18: Yes, he is.
17: Okay, so
18: yes.
17: Dagenham and Red, you heard from Andy Carroll earlier on, has announced he's leaving the YouTube collective Sidemen.
18: Yep.
17: What the hell is Sidemen? What am I missing out on here?
18: So Sidemen are just a collective of YouTube creators that have come together and created their own channel called The Sidemen.
17: Yeah.
18: And they kind of create loads of little kind of like 30-minute kind of shows or things just on just general different things.
17: It says he's made football, comedy and challenge videos with the group since 2013. His real name is Olajide Olatunji.
18: Yeah, big friend of the station, been on a few
17: is
18: times.
17: He?
18: Yeah.
17: Why not been on this show then? Well, oi, KSI.
18: I think he's a bit big for us.
17: Should never say that. We've got Mark Randall on the desk. I'd tell anyone to phone up, wouldn't
18: right, that's very true. That's very true. But no, so KSI, he said he's leaving, but he's taking a break. So whether that means he'll kind of go back and maybe make guest appearances, I don't know. But I thought he was influential in kind of starting the Sidemen. So it's a bit of a shock that he's...
17: It won't surprise you for me to tell you I can't help you with that particular
18: story. No, of course.
17: I might be checking out the Sidemen later on, though.
18: Now, Paul, I gave you a story last week, and you told me that it's all hoppycock or whatever.
17: Not hoppycock, poppycock.
18: Hoppycock.
17: Whatever. Not hoppycock is.
18: Whatever.
17: A little bit of ointment will clear that right up for you. Hoppycock.
18: Yeah, and you said that you'll find out that it'll be back in the papers again this week to say that...
17: Will this be the PR place puff piece about the demise of the iced bun?
18: Correct, yeah.
17: And I said to you, this has clearly been done by the Greggs or somebody... And the next bit they say, public pressure means save the ice bun.
18: Correct.
17: Back on your shelves. Go on then.
18: Correct. So
17: A week later,
18: headline is, iced bun is saved after fan outrage.
17: No fan's been outraged. They've had a week of free publicity and they're now back in the paper.
18: Well, a top bakery is bringing back its classic iced bun after uproars from...
17: Top bakery and the Greggs.
18: Yeah, exactly. After uproar from customers forces bosses to... into a U-turn. The reverse by Buns and Bread, there we go, giving another little shout out, comes after days after The Sun revealed it would be axing the treat from the stores. The Somerset-based family firm posted on social media, after days of debate, it's safe to say you've made your feelings known. We've listened loud and clear. The ice bun is back.
17: The ice bun, like Spurs is back.
18: Yeah.
17: But it never went away. They stopped selling, did they?
18: That's true, yeah.
17: So we phased them out. People don't want it. Oh, we do. Okay, we'll get more publicity in the paper, free for nothing, and have your ice buns.
18: Well, they've said they've listened loud and clear, and the ice bun is back. It join us in welcoming back the treat. Britain refused to let it go.
17: What a load of old toffee.
18: A relieved customer said, I've told son.
17: Somebody not named.
18: Yeah, yeah.
17: Phew, the ice buns are back. I'm so relieved. That's a weight off.
18: Wait with this. I told my son, who was traumatised by the news.
17: PTSD.
18: Yeah, he said, there is good news in the world. Last Wednesday...
17: In fact, it's PTIBS, post-traumatic ice bun syndrome.
18: Yeah, yeah. Last Wednesday, the bakery warned about the death of the ice bun.
17: I'm warning you now, the ice bun may be soon dead.
18: Also called Sticky Willy.
17: No, it's not. They made that up.
18: It was shifting 410 days... It was shifting 400 a day 10 years ago, but recently just dropped to 50 across its 6 stores. I love a nice bun.
17: Yeah, but everybody does. They're never going to go away.
18: No, of course not. It's just, do you know what it is? They think How can we get in the paper? How can we kind of cause a bit of stir? I know. Let's tell everyone we're going to get rid of the ice bun and make it a PR.
17: Okay, so Paris is in flames. 400 plus people arrested. Trouble in the Middle East. Iran is still, you know, not. Trump said, I'm not doing this deal with you. I don't believe a word you're saying.
18: Yep.
17: We've got Russia and Ukraine at it again.
18: Yeah.
17: Some errant drone, maybe Russian, headed for Romania, but they're worried about the ice bun.
18: Ice bun, exactly.
17: Bring back the, I'm traumatised. I'm traumatised by the lack of an ice bun. It's still available. Phew, that's a weight off.
18: Craig is the Craig's a Yorkshire trucker.
17: Hello, Craig.
18: He's not a massive football fan, but he just enjoys listening up and coming up with unbiased views, he said.
17: Good man. Thank you very much. Keep him coming. Keep the input coming there, please, Craig.
18: Keep it coming. And got another story, which I think is right up your boat there, Paul.
17: Right up my boat?
18: Right up your boat.
17: I wish you could kindly rephrase that. It's either right up my alley or it floats my boat.
18: Or up your street,
17: or it tickles my trout. It cannot be right up my boat. That sounds rude.
18: Well, it's kind of a World War II story. That's why I was kind of bringing it to you.
17: Okay.
18: So our former Prime Minister, Winston Churchill.
17: Well, not our former Prime Minister. He died in 1964 or 5, didn't he?
18: He's still a former Prime Minister.
17: A former Prime Minister. Let's say the former Prime Minister.
18: Yes. Well, Winnie cigars for 4K is the headline.
17: Right.
18: Two cigars, including one half smoked by Sir Winston Churchill.
17: There'll be DNA on it.
18: Are set to fetch £4,000 at auction. The wartime leader was pictured puffing.
17: Hang on. Do they really need to say Winston Spencer was our war? Spencer Churchill was our wartime leader? Obviously they do.
18: Of course they do. He was pictured puffing on one of his favourite Dutch Klassen smokes after leaving Middlesex Hospital following a fall in 1962. As an inpatient, the 87-year-old had continued to puff cigars washed down with champagne and brandy supplied by medics after 54 days. He was discharged on August 21st.
17: Knocking on by the, he died a couple of years later, I think. Did he die in, was it 65? I think he might have died.
18: It doesn't say here.
17: What are these expected to go for, these cigars?
18: £4,000, and was seen smoking outside. Churchill gave the remains of the cigars and an unsmoked one to a bodyguard, Herbert Nobody.
17: That's a great name for a bodyguard.
18: Clark, as a souvenir.
17: Is his name Nobody?
18: Yeah, Herbert Nobody Clark, as a souvenir.
17: It's spelled Nobody, as in Nobody.
18: Oh, sorry. No, it's Nobby, not Nobody. Hyphenated, sorry.
17: That'll be his nickname, won't it, Nobby?
18: Nobby, yeah.
17: I'd imagine. I doubt very much if his mum. Would you want to call him, Mr. Clark? Call him Nobby.
18: Bargain Hunt's Charles Hansen, who's handling...
17: Oh, we've had Charles on the show before. Glad.
18: Said, how tantalising to think the cigar in the photo is the very one that's appearing in our sale, he said. So, there you go. Nice little wartime story for you there, Paul.
17: And we can apologise to Herbert Clark's family. He wasn't a nobody.
18: he was
17: very important indeed. He was Sir Winston Spencer Churchill's bodyguard. And his nickname was Kenobi.
18: Yes. Now, Paul.
17: Now, Stuart.
18: Your dogs.
17: Both dead.
18: Both dead, yeah.
17: Thanks for reminding me.
18: Yeah, no, of course.
17: No, it's quite recent, one of them, so it's a bit awkward.
18: If they were last August. If they were still around.
17: Or dogs.
18: If they were still
17: not around. That they're dead.
18: I know.
17: But if I miss them every day. Gap in my heart and in my house.
18: If they were still around.
17: They're gone, though.
18: Would you have given them a kiss of life if needed?
17: I mean, their gobs were so huge.
18: But I'm asking the question.
17: Well, I have nothing to do it. Now, then, there were some Bernards.
18: Well, yeah.
17: My head could fit in their mouths. They were huge.
18: So your combined weight
17: of 30 stone.
18: Your poor St. Bernard on the floor, dying, you know, having a bit of a cardiac arrest.
17: That's where he went.
18: You wouldn't give it the kiss of life.
17: Well, I wouldn't. I, well,

0: Don't die, doggy, staying alive.
1: She said acting fast in these situations to keep their air and blood circulating through the dog's body could be what buys your time to reach a vet for the medic that help they need.
0: I can imagine a French bulldog, because they've got a flat face, a boxer maybe, even right. A British bulldog. Not a long-snouted greyhound or whippet. How would you give that the kiss of life?
1: Having the basic knowledge can be very useful, as early interventions before reaching a vet could be life-saving. That's all it says.
0: Useless article.
1: Well, I reckon, then...
0: Kiss of life.
1: I reckon, then, we should try and get this Emma Chandley on the phone.
0: Let's not.
1: And ask her.
0: Well, she says the paper exaggerated the story.
1: Well, then,
0: very quick interview. That'd be too short, that interview.
1: Would it?
0: Yeah.
1: Well, we could just... We'll ask her for comment.
0: I was going to say, had my dogs lived and then been in a bad way because I was stupid enough to leave them locked in a car or something,
1: yeah.
0: how do you give a kiss of life to somebody? Answer, you don't. Also, they'd be, in trouble, all in a state, poor dog. And you put your mouth near there to think it's a treat. Bite your lips off.
1: See, I think I'd give Sim, I would have given my cat the kiss of life.
0: Yeah, but a cat's tiny. You can hold a cat down and breathe your breath into it, can't you?
1: But the thing is,
0: I might try and scratch, but I couldn't... Each dog weigh more even than me. How can I hold them down to give them the kiss of life? You've not thought this through, Stuart.
1: No,
0: you've made me dig up recent heartbreak for no reason. You've given me the tantalising prospect of saving my dog's life.
1: Yep.
0: And then snatched it away from me.
1: No, you still could.
0: They're dead, how could I?
1: Well, you need to learn how to do it.
0: Bit late now, mate. Both been cremated. Am I supposed to blow on the ashes?
1: No, don't do that.
0: Oh, dear.
1: Don't blow on the ashes.
0: Oh,
1: Paul.
0: Dear. This is... Hello, you're listening to Insensitive Radio FM with our co-host, Mr. Foot-in-Mouth Stuart Armour. Oh, dear. Have you got any Kleenex? To wipe my eyes before you say anything.
1: Well, Paul, here we go.
0: Go on. Where do we go? What's my mum, though? She died a few years ago as well.
1: No.
0: Oh, dear.
1: Sex too young for... sex too young's ageing.
0: Yeah, go on, I saw this in the... I think the Times newspaper.
1: It's also in the Sun as well, I've seen it.
0: Okay.
1: People who lose their virginity at a young age are less likely to age well, in a new study suggests.
0: That's why you're right to hang on until you're 38.
1: Correct. Boffins found those with genetic signals tied to earlier sex were more prone to issues including frailty and poorer longevity.
0: Well, because they're exhausted.
1: Well, the team at Shandong...
0: Where?
1: University, Shandong.
0: You're making this up, Stuart.
1: University in China.
0: Let me get to the doctor. It's hung far too low.
1: That's very good. At whether folks
0: Shandong, stop it. It's taking off air.
1: At whether folks' age when they first had sex was related to several ageing factors and found they might be, study author Dr. Kaxen Wang...
0: No, Stuart, I'm withdrawing from this programme now. We can't have a dong and a wang as doctors in a story about sex.
1: It's
0: not a bad thing, Stuart.
1: You
0: can't carry on because you've done what Kane does. You've read a story before reading it to the end. Dirty boy.
1: We've explored...
0: Dong and wang? Stop it.
1: We've explored why this link might exist among 145 people. Mediators, 34 met the criteria for further analysis. Frailty, I can't go anymore.
0: No.
1: But no,
0: I'm going to give you the kiss of life. I'm not with that beard. Blimey, Charlie. But it's talk sport and talk. I can only apologise to our Chinese listeners, and we're live till 5.
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0: Stirring tones there, the New Zealand national anthem, because they're back at the World Cup for the first time since 2010 and only a third time overall. However, the team known as the All Whites, on account of the striking bright uniform, is yet to win a match on the global stage. It remains an underdog against Iran, Egypt and Belgium as the lowest ranked nation in the entire tournament. But every game is effectively, that means a free hit with nothing to lose because of that and the world to win. And we've got a friendly against New Zealand, England versus New Zealand, and it's this Saturday and it'll be on TalkSport. Is that right, Stuart Armour?
1: Sunday the 6th at, I can't remember the time, I think it's 7:45.
0: Marvellous stuff. OK, and we're joined now, I'm delighted to say, from New Zealand, Jason Pine, top football commentator for Sky Sport New Zealand, with a kind of snapshot overview of New Zealand's current form and maybe their chances this time around in the tournament. Good morning, Jason. Thank you so much for doing this for us. So how is New Zealand, how are New Zealanders feeling about their team this time around? What would you say is the comparative strength of the squad? Good morning.
2: Yeah, g'day, Paul. Great to be invited aboard, mate. Thank you for having me on the show. Look, I think if you compare it to 2010, 16 years since we were last at a World Cup, I think it's a vastly different squad. Back then, a couple of our players weren't even fully fledged professionals. That gives you an idea of the strength of, wow, of the current side compared to back then. All of the players now, of course, are fully fledged professionals, led by Chris Wood from Nottingham Forest, our talisman, our captain, Premier League striker, and hugely experienced footballer. Look, we are under no illusions, Paul. We are the lowest ranked team at the tournament, yeah, and every other team in our pool is delighted that we are there with them. They see it as an assured 3 points. That may well play into New Zealand's favour. They, you know, you know what the FIFA rankings are like. Once you get down below about 40 or 50, you can kind of throw a blanket over a bunch of sides. And on any given day, New Zealand have shown that they have the ability to compete with some nations far, far higher in the rankings than we are. So Iran, Egypt and Belgium, yep, in pool play, certainly the first two appeal as matches that New Zealand will look to get something out of.
0: I think it was back in March you had the New Zealand side beat Chile, didn't they? 4-1, I think.
2: That's right. Yeah, that was the last of the home internationals before the team dispersed and, yeah, then assembled again for the World Cup. It was an understrength Chilean side, but it was a good performance from New Zealand, one that will give them great confidence heading into the World Cup.
0: And who would you say are, well, I suppose it's more a what question. What kind of setup do you favour? All teams want possession-based football, but that's very difficult. I mean, your tough game's obviously going to be Belgium. No two ways about it. Not so long ago, FIFA reckoned they were the best side in the world, which I think was an overestimation of their talents. But there's that whole sense about how you're going to set up. I mean, would they hope to kind of be defensive and hit on the counter?
2: I don't think so. That is perhaps the DNA of previous New Zealand sides, and certainly the team that went to South Africa in 2010, yeah, went there with the express intention of just making themselves hard to break down. They set up very defensively and looked to hit teams on the break. This team is, you know, despite its world ranking, has players in it who firmly believe they belong on the same stage. Our coach, Darren Baisley, our head coach or our manager, Darren Baisley, likes a back four with a couple of sixes sitting in front, and then an eight further forward and three attacking players. Chris Wood clearly will be our centre forward. Mm. A couple of wide players looking to supply crosses into the box for him. But look, I don't think you'll see the All Whites park a big bus in front of their goal. Of course, they know that, especially against Belgium and likely against the other sides too at various stages, they'll have to play large periods without the football. But they're used to doing that, and they're not just a team that, as I say, just has sort of two blocks of five in front of the goalkeeper. Mm. They do try to win possession, pass through the thirds, and create chances at the other end.
0: Now that game kicks off this friendly this Saturday, 9 o'clock our time. It'll be on TalkSport, folks. Full commentary and coverage. England versus New Zealand. I presume it's still the case that, or maybe I'm overstating this, is football, soccer, is it like your third national sport after obviously rugby and cricket? Is that still the case?
2: Yeah, and I think it's starting to gain traction, Paul. It's certainly the highest participation sport among all New Zealanders. Huge junior numbers over here, both both boys and girls playing. We co-hosted the Women's World Cup in 2023 with Australia, and that gave us a huge boost in young female numbers. But yes, I mean, everybody knows the All Blacks, don't they? They're, you know, if you could meet somebody in any part of the world and, yeah, tell them you're from New Zealand, and the first thing they ask about is the All Blacks, and that's built on history. Our cricket team about to take on England in a three-test series starting at Lord's this coming Thursday. So, yes, that's a big sport here too. But the fact that, New Zealand are back at a Football World Cup has really lifted the exposure and the awareness of our national side. And I don't know if you've caught up with this Tim Payne story as well, Paul. One of our players was picked up by an Argentine influencer who said, well, this guy, Tim Payne, is the player with the least number of online followers at the entire tournament. He had 4,500. He's now got over 3 million,
0: Boom!
2: More than the All Blacks.
0: Brilliant.
2: Yeah, it's amazing what social media can do. So if only he can pick up my Instagram and do the similar things to my profile, I'll be very happy.
0: Now, let me ask you this as well, Jason. Will there be many New Zealanders, many Kiwis travelling, do we think, to the Americas for this World Cup? It's after all, a different hemisphere.
2: Yep, it is. But there are direct flights from New Zealand up to the Western Seaboard, up to Los Angeles. New Zealand play in LA in their first game and then two games in Vancouver. There are direct flights, Auckland to LA, Auckland to Vancouver. The last I heard, I think there will be about 4,000 or 5,000 travelling fans, which is a pretty good number, really, considering considering the expense that you have to go to get there and then to stay there once you are there. We all know about the accommodation prices. But yep, there'll be a good degree of New Zealanders in the crowd. That first game, though, Iran, as you probably know, Los Angeles has got a huge Iranian population, and will certainly be outnumbered in that game. But the Flying Kiwis are the official name of the of the New Zealand supporters. As we know, the Kiwi, our national bird, a flightless bird, but the Flying Kiwis, you'll see them in force at our three games, and who knows, maybe into the knockout stages as well.
0: And while I wouldn't wish it on them, of course, there's talk, speculation, maybe more than speculation, that Iran may base their team in Mexico because of the ongoing geopolitical differences between, well, effectively at war between the States and Iran. So that maybe will give the New Zealand team some kind of advantage because they won't be relocating in quite the way Iran might be.
2: Yeah, I guess that is a possibility. And like you say, Paul, you never wish these sorts of things on anybody, do you? And we just hope for a World Cup where Iran and their fans are welcomed into the United States. But yeah, look, New Zealand will they'll be underdogs in all three of these games. But that first game just shapes as a really important one. You know, as you know, the top two get out of the group and then the best eight third place sides. I feel like you need 4 points to get out of a group. So a win and a draw. Look, if we go into that last game of ours against Belgium needing something, I think we're in a little bit of trouble. But in the first two games, Iran and Egypt, if they can target, results in those two, then, who knows? Who knows what might happen?
0: You're right, that's the way to look at it. A win and a draw, and hopefully you'll be through.
1: Well, Jason, I mean, looking at it, you played Iran twice in your history, 1973 and then 2003. And you've come away with one victory, one draw. So you must be fancying your chances against Iran.
2: Yeah, I mean, those games are a long time ago, to be fair.
0: Yeah.
2: Look, we beat Mexico 4-0 once as well back in 1980. But I'm not sure that we would fancy ourselves playing against one of the co-hosts this time around. Look, like I said before, that the world rankings only mean so much. Mm. And when you come to one-off games, and you think about these teams, like I said before, Iran, Egypt, Belgium, all believe they should beat New Zealand, get their 3 points, and move on to the next game. What if we get to the hour mark, to the 75-minute mark, and it's nil all? What does that do to the mindset of the opposition who are thinking to themselves, I thought this was going to be easy. I thought we were going to take the 3 points without too many problems. Pressure does funny things to people. New Zealand drew with Italy the last time they were at a World Cup, 1-1. And the Italian goal, we still complain about it. It was one of the softest penalties you'll ever see. So, look, the World Cup, as we know, is full of possibilities. We just don't know. So, I'm sure they'll look at those games. I'm not sure that the Iranian or the New Zealand side still play the same way as our respective forefathers of 1973 and 2003, but who knows?
1: Well, you were talking, obviously, Tang, it's a long time ago. Your last two World Cups that you've been in, so in 1982, you played all three games, didn't win, didn't get a point. And then in 2010, you actually came away with 3 points, drawing all three games. So this time around, surely, 2026, you're targeting 3 wins, 9 points, right?
2: Well,
0: yeah, beat Belgium. Go on.
2: Yeah, go on. Why not? Why not? It'll be one of the most famous days. Nobody in New Zealand will go to work for a week if that was the case. Look, I think we're very realistic. And yes, the 2010 team, you know, draws with Slovakia, with Italy, as I mentioned, and also with Paraguay,
3: yeah,
2: but not enough to get out of the group. Still, 3 points at that time when only the top two went through wasn't enough. Yes, it was a very respectable World Cup, but like I say, guys, these days, these players are professionals whose job it is to win football matches, whether they play for their club or whether they play for their country. They're not just happy to be there. They're not just happy to have a respectable, admirable sort of World Cup where they don't, you know, disgrace themselves. That's not the New Zealand football way anymore. It might have been in years gone by, but now these guys, you know, you talk to them, and to a man, they utterly believe that they have what it takes to get enough points to get a win at a Senior Men's World Cup for a first time and to progress from the group stages for the first time.
0: Now, it's a difficult question this to ask, but is there a second team, a second country that New Zealanders might favour? And if so, might it be, I know there are lots of Scots expats in New Zealand, might it be Scotland or possibly England?
2: You know, the name that sort of formed in my mind, Paul, as you're asking the question, was Scotland.
3: Yeah.
2: They were... Yeah, you know, they were the ones. I mean, Australia are there, but as you know, you probably do. New Zealanders don't really cheer for Australia when it comes to sport. They're our fiercest rivals, our big brothers, our closest neighbours. So I wouldn't say Australia. Scotland, I think, probably fit the bill. They haven't been there for a while either. You know, there's a lot of expats over here, expat English as Englishmen as well, and Scottish people. A lot of expats from the British Isles down our way. We always like to keep an eye on England. You know, a lot of us, going back many, many years, the only football we were able to watch was the old First Division. Yeah. I'm talking about the 70s and 80s here when I was a young boy and watching that grainy footage that arrived about a week late, getting Shoot magazine and putting posters up on our bedroom walls back here. I'm really aging myself now.
0: So it'll be your English side then, Jason. Who would you follow?
2: I'm a Liverpool fan, right, guys.
0: Now looking for a new manager, of course. Now looking for a new manager.
2: Exactly. Yeah. Exactly. I've got a couple of close friends who are Arsenal fans, so they've had a big week.
3: But I think
2: like I say, we are really curious to see how England go, obviously. You know, who knows, 60 years of hurt, is it about to end? I guess it might be, and I'm sure there'll be storylines of all sorts as they negotiate their way through this tournament as well.
1: I hope so. What is the football scene like in New Zealand? I know we've obviously we saw Auckland City FC playing at the Club World Cup last year. Is there much of a football scene? You know, what do the locals kind of, who do they go and support? I'm guessing it's just Auckland, or they also have, is it Auckland FC in the A-League as well? So, I mean, how big is the scene in New Zealand?
2: Yeah, it's a great question. Yeah, so there are two New Zealand teams who play in the A-League, which is the Australian League effectively. Mm-hmm. Auckland FC, who are relative newcomers, and Wellington Phoenix, who have been there for the best part of two decades. Auckland FC have landed. Their owner is Bill Foley, who also owns Bournemouth over your way. Yes. So he's a very deep-pocketed billionaire owner, and Auckland FC actually in the last couple of weeks won the A-League in just their second season. So that was a major achievement. Auckland City, and not to be confused with Auckland City FC, who, as you mentioned, were at the Club World Cup and have been regular participants there. Our national league's okay. It's you know, I wouldn't say it's a it's all amateur players playing in our national league. The Wellington Phoenix and Auckland FC are both fully professional clubs playing in the Australian A-League. And if you look at the New Zealand squad, there are a sprinkling of A-League players, but most of them are playing in leagues around the world. I mentioned Chris Wood. There are a number playing in the Championship. Tyler Bindon, most recently with Sheffield United. Marco Stamenich at Swansea. Max Crocombe for Millwall. And a number in the United States as well. So, and also up in Europe, a couple of players playing in top leagues in Europe as well. So while the domestic scene is, it sort of holds its own, it serves a purpose, it provides, I guess, the first step along a pathway. It certainly isn't a powerhouse league, but some good players have come out of it and gone on to much bigger and brighter things.
0: And then finally, of course, you've got this World Cup, which is great. You're New Zealand's qualified for, and then the next one with 60 teams. And one of the host countries is in the Southern Hemisphere. You'll be there for that as well, surely.
2: Absolutely. Yes, I'm looking forward to the day where they just let everybody in.
0: Yeah.
2: It's a 210-team World Cup. I'm sure it's not too far away. We'll have, I don't know, 55 groups of four or something like that, and, yeah. and we'll all just turn up somewhere to play it. But no, we're looking forward to it, obviously. Yes, it's a bloated World Cup. Yes, we got automatic entry this time, which we have never had before, and maybe that dilutes it a bit. But at the end of the day, guys, there's a Football World Cup coming up. All eyes will be on it down here. Looking forward to seeing how our boys go.
0: Jason, you've been a fantastic guest, mate. We really appreciate your enthusiasm and your unique on-the-spot insights there. Jason Pine, top football commentator for Sky Sport New Zealand. What is your Instagram, Jason? How do people find you online? Oh, I think we've lost him. Jason, can you hear us? I'm sure if you search for Jason Pine, you'll be illuminated, entertained and informed. And we're live till 5.
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0: don't know about you, I find those hypnotic but soothing. And they were the cause of a humpback whale, intelligent, fascinating creatures with a vast variety of ways of communicating. For example, they're known to team up to circle and blow bubbles as they kind of corral a shoal of small fish, make it easier to hunt them, to eat them. There's also been speculation, maybe they're trying to communicate with us as human beings, and now a fascinating, previously mysterious deep-sea sound has been linked to the humpback whale, a low, eerie rumble, so intense it's been felt by lighthouse keepers as it reverberates through the foundations of their lonely outpost. So tell us more. I'm delighted to welcome to the show Dr. Fred Sharp, a biologist affiliated with the SETI Institute, Search for Extraterrestrial Intelligence, who joins us now. Good morning, Dr. Sharp. Good morning, Fred. I believe you presented a paper about this at an astrobiology science conference in Wisconsin. How come SETI are involved in this particular area of deep sea research, sir?
1: Hey, good morning, Paul. Pleasure. And we're looking for signs of life and especially intelligent life out there in the universe. And the more we learn about complex communication systems here on our home planet, the better we will be for building filters and looking for it out there in the cosmos.
0: And I think I'm not exaggerating to say these really low rumblings, reverberations, have been known to human beings for some time, I think, haven't they?
1: Absolutely. Yeah, like you say, lighthouse keepers, kayakers, sailors, passive ocean users, even people who live along the ocean are reported to us, why is it when the whales are in, my dog is hiding under the bed?
0: Wow. So does that mean some of these sounds can't be heard by human beings?
1: Actually, they all fall within the human hearing range, as far as we can tell, these aerial sounds that are produced by the blowhole. But what's most significant about them to SETI is that, you know, several of these, and particularly this low rumble, what we call a thrum, it has so far escaped the attentions of the scientific community. And that's important for the search for life in the universe, because these are very loud, far-traveled signals, up to 5 or 6 miles now. Yeah. We can detect them through the atmosphere. Yet somehow we're ignoring them, or they're being masked, or we don't see them as important. And those potentially have important lessons for why we're not finding life in the universe.
0: And where do these findings come from? I think you focused in on one particular lighthouse area, Alaska Way, I think.
1: Roger that. Yeah, we work up in the panhandle of Alaska. The whales are, like many parts of the world, the humpback whales are considered to be recovered, and there's lots of them now, and humpbacks are near shore often when they're both breeding and feeding, so there's lots of opportunity to interact and hear them.
0: And how did you record these sounds? Did it involve kind of underwater microphones?
1: We do use our hydrophones to listen to them, as the sounds you just heard, the beautiful reproductive mating songs of the male humpback. And our study has been focusing recently on more of the aerial sounds that come through the atmosphere. And so we just use, I mean, believe it or not, smartphones make fantastic recording devices. Everything so far as we can pick up coming through the atmosphere is within the human hearing range, between 20 hertz and, say, up to 18 kilohertz. And so, yeah, but we will use shotgun mics and more sophisticated gear to hear them, but they're all very easily heard with the human ear.
0: Why do you think these have been overlooked? I mean, do people mistake them, I don't know, for thunder or for deep sea kind of seismic shocks or something?
1: Yeah, it's, you know, they have a very, at close range, when they're making these deep purring like thrums, they sound like a raspberry, kind of a, they're very airy. But as you get further away, and you can actually see the blowhole quivering, right? Mm. But as you get further away, that airy higher frequency drops out, and there's this very low frequency elephant, far traveled elephant-like rumble that you pick up. And you know, the further they get away, the more almost mechanical it sounds like, almost like the throbbing of machinery. And so, admittedly, it can be easy to mistake these for other sounds. And they're so far traveled, sometimes the whales appear to be beyond the curve of the earth, or just so far away, or in the night, you wouldn't know it's an animal's out there.
0: Many years ago, I worked when I was a student at a factory that made textiles and stuff, and had conveyor belts, and I could feel that thrum kind of inside me. It was a very strange sensation. Has that been noticed by researchers about this whale thrum?
1: Absolutely. It's the lighthouse keepers, you talk with them and they say, there's these sounds, they're like, they're rattling my teacups and window panes, and I can feel them coming up, or I'll be down in the cellar and I feel like it's almost coming through the rock. And so, yes, these do transmit. And what's kind of crazy about it is that the further, when the animal's real close, you can just, you know, you feel, you hear this raspberry sound. But as they get further away, the higher frequency drops out. And as the further away they get, like up to several miles, the point on the horizon in the ocean where the sound is coming from gradually expands. And it's harder to directionalize. And it, at, you know, at 6 or 7 miles, it almost feels like it's coming from inside you. It's really cool.
0: Now, when I read your report, it's in the papers over here, the latest report about this reverberation, it stirred something in my memory. And I think we tried to get you on the show before about previous research you'd done about the possibility that humpback whales were trying to communicate with humans. That was, would have been 4 or 5 years ago, I think, that research. I think you co-authored a study on that.
1: Roger that. That is correct. And with my colleague, Jody Frediani and the Whale SETI team, absolutely. And we're still working on this great form, a very interesting form of the whales using bubble rings that we don't tend to see them using it very much for their whale-to-whale communication. But they appears to be something that they're offering up to people in a which is really cool because, you know, they're ahead of us. They're the curious one that's reaching out with a very unusual form of bubble communication and apparently to elicit interaction or as a gift or some sort of probing manner to interact with people.
0: And one of the other things I remember from the it was a long time ago now, but it appeared these whales almost had a you know, sense of compassion for other species. I think there was a conclusion, or at least a suggestion in your early report, that maybe they would help other creatures avoid predators or protect them.
1: Absolutely. Now, about a decade now ago, this seminal paper came out by Robert Pittman and colleagues that looked at many, many dozens of examples of humpbacks coming to the aid of other animals in duress. And that includes dolphins, sea lions, seals, you know, occasionally humans. I mean, even ocean sunfish and sea turtles, they've come to, wow. Of course, not herring. They love to, herring is a whole different matter. Gobble those up.
0: That's a smorgasbord. So it's not just mammals then they might be aiding.
1: Their beneficence is as wide and as the day and deep as the oceans. They're really remarkable beings.
0: I mean, just for my complete layman's fascination with this, I can see the importance of the bubble rings being that they would seem, I'd imagine, non-threatening.
1: Yeah, you know, they seem, what's crazy is that these bubble rings, we documented that they were being produced, they're like these beautiful halo, they're just like giant, really rapidly spinning smoke rings that rise and expand, and they can be, you know, several meters across, and they're gorgeous structures, and almost like halos coming from these beneficent beings. And so we're in the process of figuring out a way to respond to these animals and perhaps get the conversation started.
0: So we're not sure the why these sounds are made. What's the how part of this, Fred? I mean, how do they make those low reverberating thrums?
1: Okay, so these thrums, what's cool about them is that they're kind of hard for us to pick up on our underwater hydrophones, but they're very conductive through the atmosphere. And we think they're coming from these structures that are unique to baleen whales in their blowhole. And they appear to be what are called anatomical fat plugs. And these are... there are these long tendons, like if you take a water balloon and you fill it up and then you just hold on to it and you have this long sort of elastic sort of string, and then you've got the water in a big blob at the end of it. That's what these structures look like. And they're in the upper snout of the whale and in the blowhole. And as the whales dive, these fall back into the blowhole. The blowhole is relaxed when the animals are diving, and these structures slide down into the funnel-shaped nasal cavities and act as corks. And so as the deeper they dive, the more they seal, then they come back to the surface, and they have this very explosive, loud respiration. But one of these peculiar respirations is this thrumming or purring sound, and we believe those anatomical fat plugs are just sort of jiggling around and reverberating, and we have no idea what the function of these atmospheric sounds are.
0: Now, many years ago, before the pandemic, in fact, I went to, I was lucky enough to go up the west coast of California. I wanted to go initially, but bear with me on this, it's kind of personal memory, but I wanted to go initially because I was fascinated as a kid by John Steinbeck, a Nobel Prize winning brilliant author, and I wanted to go to Monterey, which he wrote about in books like Cannery Row. And then we drove up the coast and, you know, went to San Simeon, which, you know, what Xanadu's based on. I saw the redwoods and saw massive kind of elephant seals on the beach. Beautiful. I kind of grudgingly went, without being too much of a snob, I grudgingly went on the trip to Alaska, to Alcatraz. But I was so pleased I did, because as we're getting the boat over there, this whale approached and began quite clearly playing around the ship. And I don't know what type of whale it was. And the captain came down and was kind of looking and taking photographs as well. And I thought then, this is such a remarkable thing I've experienced, that something that on the, although we're both mammals, on the surface of it is so alien to us. So this wasn't one of the 40-ton humpback whales, seemed to be, if not communicating, interacting with us. And then after about 10 minutes, kind of either got bored or thought, that's it, I've had me fun, and went off there. How do you feel when you see these creatures in the wild like that?
1: Well, I feel very privileged to have them interacting with us. And I feel my heart is glad in that we've learned that we shouldn't be exploiting them for commercial harvest. And we, you know, half a century ago, we, as a global community, we decided that they're way more valuable to us alive and as trophic engineers and valued components of the ecosystem. And so we are richly rewarded to have these animals back in such numbers. They've come back into equilibrium with their food supply.
0: And what's next for you in this particular study? Is that it now? Because quite often new discoveries lead to just more questions, Fred, finally.
1: Well, yeah, we're super excited about trying to spend more time out with small communities and getting their lore and their understanding. And so, you know, celebrating the citizen science who were the first to discover and note these sounds. And of course, we're always interested in trying to be better ocean stewards, and with our shipping and our fishing gear, and trying to figure out ways to do minimal harm to these animals. And so by understanding the diversity of signals that they make and what their functions are, we can learn how, if we're masking those with our ship noise, and of course detection is really important, figuring out how far these signals can travel, and using perhaps automated ways for detection, and then alerting ocean users that there's magnificent beings out there, and keep a sharp lookout.
0: Talking to Dr. Fred Sharp, they're a biologist affiliated with the SETI Institute, the Search for Extraterrestrial Intelligence. 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
1: We sure do. You can certainly go on to SETIinstitute.org, or you can come specifically to my research team, which is mistsignals.org, and learn more about these remarkable sounds and these lovely animals. That's mistsignals.org.
0: MissSignals.org is the place to go. Fred, you've been a fascinating guest. I do hope, sir, we get to talk again. That was Dr. Fred Sharp there from the SETI Institute, talking to me, Paul Ross, and you guys on Talk Sport and on Talk. We'll be live till 5.
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0: And here we go, my friends, because time is running out today. Yes, today. You got me right. Today at 4 p.m, someone has got to win that trip to the 2026 FIFA World Cup, courtesy of Adidas, and it could be you. Yep, you and a pal could be in Dallas on June the 17th, seeing England versus Croatia live. 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

0: they're from, Pat? In the sun. Who's the spot on the way? We got
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8: From the Sky News Centre at 4, a woman's died and a man's critically ill after entering the sea to try and rescue their dog in Lancashire on Saturday night. 17 people have now drowned in open water in recent days. The latest, a teenage girl in the River Wharfe in North Yorkshire, while further south, an 11-year-old boy is missing in the Don off Mexborough. Nick Ayers is from the RNLI.
9: If you can't make it to a lifeguarded beach, do your research, making sure that it is an actual designated bathing spot that is recommended for swimming. Make sure you go with somebody else. Ensure that you look after one another. If you do get into trouble in the water, float on your back.
8: Hundreds more documents relating to Lord Mandelson's appointment as US ambassador are expected to be published today. It's understood they'll include messages between himself, ministers and government advisers. Talks will be held later in a final attempt to avert two 24-hour strikes on the London Underground. Tube drivers from the RMT union are planning a walkout tomorrow and on Thursday in a dispute over a four-day week. People convicted of domestic abuse could be evicted from social housing before a victim's forced to leave. Proposed new laws would see courts in England and Wales given powers to transfer a joint tenancy to the victim. Arsenal's parade to celebrate their first Premier League title in 22 years drew crowds of hundreds of thousands yesterday. Fans set off flares as the open-top bus made its way around Islington. Fullback Miles Lewis-Skelly started in the Champions League final defeat to Paris Saint-Germain the day before.
10: It's disappointing because, you know, when you're so close to a dream, a goal, you feel slightly short. But it just, you know, as Mikel said, it's added fuel to the fire, so we'll use that for us.
8: And Celtic made sure Rangers ended the season without silverware after beating them 1-0 in the final of the Women's Scottish Cup. They held on despite having a player sent off at Hampden Park. Rangers also missed out on the league title and lost in the League Cup decider. That's the latest from the Sky News Centre. I'm Bev Rimmer.
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11: Good morning, I'm Hugo Chambray. An estimated 800,000 people took to the streets of North London to celebrate Arsenal's Premier League trophy parade. The painful Champions League loss to PSG wasn't enough to dampen spirits for many. Our reporter Will Hobbs was in attendance, speaking to fans.
12: Keep hating. We'll be back next year to win it again, and we're going to take on the world.
13: The belief, I think there's been a hunger for these guys. Which is going through Arteta. You see him on the touchline. He's so animated and passionate.
11: While the scenes in Paris have been strikingly different, 780 people have been arrested with 219 left injured. French football journalist Eric Bielderman called the perpetrators thugs.
14: This is dreadful, and this is, unfortunately, every big games of Paris Saint-Germain, but not only Paris Saint-Germain, that kind of situation happens.
11: Elsewhere, Liverpool have confirmed that Ibrahima Konate will leave the club when his contract expires at the end of June. The centre-back made 183 appearances for the side, winning the Premier League, FA Cup and two EFL Cups since joining. While the club will begin formal talks with Andoni Iraola this week and want to have Arne Slot's successor in position by the start of the World Cup. And a FIFA clampdown on players wrestling before a corner or free kick could impact on England at the World Cup. Tactics used by Thomas Tuchel's team have been highlighted as an example of the kind that would be targeted at the tournament. There's more on our website at TalkSport.com.
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0: I suspect not many overdubs on this. I suspect this is proper early 70s rock and roll, a.k.a. pub rock. I saw the faces of Rod Stewart in about 1972, it would have been, maybe 73, at the old Empire Pool Wembley. And at one, they were swinging from what was a Liebfrau milk. Remember that? Early 70s white on stage.
1: Liebfrau
0: milk.
1: Never heard of it.
0: It's a, well, you're not a bit, it's like rice thing. It's a very sweet German wine.
1: Okay.
0: In the 70s. And they were booting footballs into the audience. Fantastic stuff. Ronnie Wood, we salute you. Oh, that's cheered me right up. Good morning, Stuart Armour. Good morning, everybody. We're live till 5 this morning. And the breakfast show this morning is Jeff Stelling and Dean Saunders. I bet they love a bit of Rod Stewart, those two. And amongst their many guests, star guest Mark Lawrenson joins them on the breakfast show from 6 this morning after the early sports breakfast. Do we know whom is on the early sports breakfast duty?
1: It is fresh back from Budapest.
0: Budapest.
1: Yep. Olivia Bisoglio.
0: Olivia Bisoglio, yeah. Fresh back from Hungary. There we go.
1: She's absolutely delighted, as I am, obviously, because Arsenal did not triumph in the Champions League final.
0: Right, but they won the Premier League title. How did Chelsea get on this season? Remind me. Were you above or below Fulham? Below Brentford, weren't you?
1: Look,
0: finished below Brentford, 10th.
1: We're above Fulham.
0: Well, you're same on points as Fulham, aren't you?
1: Yeah, all right.
0: Same on points, but below Brentford.
1: Paul. Okay, Paul.
0: But you have the right to be poisonous about Arsenal. Very close defeat.
1: London's blue. With the Europa,
0: blue.
1: With the Champions League, yeah. Only team in London to have the Champions League.
0: When was that?
1: 2021.
0: 5 years ago.
1: Yeah, and then 2012.
0: Last couple of seasons, how you done?
1: Well, we're on the Conference League, the Club World Cup. We're the champions of the world, Paul.
0: For another couple of years, you won't stop banging on about that, will you?
1: Well, at least Arsenal can't sing Champions of Europe. They'll never sing
0: From
1: that.
0: From what I've just heard, you can't sing it either. That's terrible.
1: Thanks,
0: Blimey, Charlie.
1: Thanks, Paul.
0: Flat as a pancake, flat as a supermodel. And we've had somebody saying they very much enjoyed our chat with the whale expert, Dr. Fred Sharp.
1: Yeah, we've had a few texts about it, Paul. We've had quite a lot of response about the show today. A lot of people
0: anybody on about your Chinese sex survey?
1: Yeah,
0: not surprised.
1: We had Izzy at the time.
0: I wouldn't read too many of those out.
1: Well, Izzy just replied, oh my God, with a crying emoji laughing.
0: Pain. Oh, laughing, okay.
1: Yeah. Love is lovely, text in. It's Wayne, his name is Wayne from Uxbridge, said Wang radio classic, yeah, right there.
0: Keep reading. Good job, sort of Uxbridge, that's where Ronnie Wood grew up.
1: Very good.
0: Uxbridge, West London.
1: And he said, Paul, you're the boss.
0: If only that were true, this show would be so much better.
1: Yeah, Sean, who's from Red Hills, on his route to Malaga. I don't know if he's driving, but I imagine he's probably getting a plane.
0: I think he's probably flying, isn't he? Yeah, unless he's driving a submersible and going under the ocean.
1: Well, he said, did you know
0: is
1: that
0: he driving?
1: In 2010, New Zealand were unbeaten in the World Cup.
0: Three draws,
1: yeah.
0: And they were robbed against Italy, according to our special guest Jason Pine, famous, live from New Zealand earlier.
1: Famous 1-1 draw there. And then Craig texted in the Yorkshire Truckie.
0: The Yorkshire Truckie. Hello, Craig.
1: Drive wasn't space. Star Trek film something to do with humpback whales in space, which you said...
0: Mark Randall knew about. He said, that was Star Trek 4, apparently. We saved a whale.
1: And then Mark Horn just said, this is the best piece of radio I've heard in years. Brilliant. And then sent a whale emoji.
0: Oh, he liked the whale chat. Marvellous stuff.
1: And then he just replied after that, great show tonight. Thumbs up. Don't know what he's listening to.
0: Doesn't change.
1: Yeah. Craig said, interesting whale man. Did they know about the 80s and the film Just a Coincidence?
0: What film? The Star Trek film again?
1: No, it's an 80s, a film in the 80s, Just a Coincidence.
0: Don't know that film.
1: No.
0: So look it up. And I think we've got a voice note in via the WhatsApp from our pal Matthew Bennett. Here we go.
2: The doctor talking about whales. What he has just described is my nan. Early in the morning as she wakes her way to the toilet. I could feel that. I could hear that. Very much the same type of noise.
0: Yeah. Another unexplained mystery there from Matthew. His brother must be Gordon Bennett with that kind of story. Fantastic stuff there, Matthew. Thanks for keeping it relatively clean.
1: Now, Paul, you love a fish and chip, don't you?
0: I love fish and chips. Well, fish and chip would be very disappointing.
1: Oh, well, of course, yeah.
0: One nice batter con, just one little chip.
1: Chip, yeah.
0: Unless it was the size of my head.
1: Would you get that chip salt and vinegar if you just had one chip?
0: I would.
1: Yeah?
0: I'd save it, like Nouvelle Cuisine from the early 80s, tiny portions.
1: It'd be a bit overload, wouldn't it, with fish?
0: Just use it. You'd have to put the vinegar on first, of course.
1: Yeah, yeah.
0: So the salt sticks to it.
1: Yeah.
0: Why do you ask?
1: Well, Hire and Fryer.
0: Oh, this isn't that rubbish story about the price of fish and chips. No, don't bother with that one.
1: You know,
0: they're saying the average price of fish and chips is £12 a portion.
1: Yeah.
0: I get it for £8-9 maximum, my way.
1: I mean, he's
0: that's only slough.
1: His price was £3.
0: Yeah.
1: It's now £3.50. It's gone up by 50p.
0: But he's made the portion smaller, he said.
1: Yeah, of course. So, but customers said to them that you should rise it to £4.
0: Now, whereabouts in the country is this?
1: This is in that great fish place, Grimsby.
0: Now, if I were the boss of the show, as you said earlier on,
1: we're doing a lot.
0: I would have banned that story because it's too niche.
1: Why is it too niche?
0: Well, because people aren't going to suddenly think, I live in Southampton, I'm going to go to Grimsby for the fish. It'd be cold by the time you got it back to save money, £3.50. It's just boasting. And the reason it's cheap there, of course, is Grimsby is where the famous trawler fleet still, I believe, comes in.
1: Yeah.
0: Not as big as it used to be. And so fish is there, doesn't have to be transported, so it's cheaper there. The fish is cheaper.
1: Oh, Craig's just texting.
0: Which Craig?
1: The Yorkshire truck, he said, is the Star Trek film just a coincidence? Is it just a coincidence? Yeah. Right, fine.
0: We can't kind of work that out, but we didn't like the show you
1: are. All right. That's fine.
0: Because I've never heard of a film called Just a Coincidence. If there was one, that would be Just a Coincidence. See what I've done there? Trying to save you.
1: Yeah.
0: Failed miserably.
1: Yeah, you didn't. Yeah, no, you didn't. I'm trying to think about all my stories now I can give you, but I think I've given you all my stories now.
0: Here's the thing. Coming back our way, okay? Duran Duran are back on tour. We know the Rolling Stones are going to hit the road again with Ronnie Wood, no doubt. They've got a new album out, I mean, new material as well. I mean, their combined age, those three, must be over about 250 years old between the three of them. Because Mick Jagger's well into his 80s, and Mick Jagger was at Budapest on Saturday. He's a big Arsenal fan, even though he's from Dartford in Kent as a kid. And, of course, he was there, and there's a photograph in some of the papers over the weekend of him cheering on that first Arsenal goal, and then, sadly, not getting the big result thereafter. You've disappointed Mick Jagger, and you reminded me earlier, rather cruelly, of both my dogs having died recently. You're on a roll now. Three's a charm. What are you going to go for now? You're going to go out and kick a nun or something?
1: Why would I do that? That's so random. Kick a nun.
0: Upset people. Upset Sir Mick Jagger.
1: Why do you think...
0: He won't be listening anymore.
1: Why do you think I'd be that violent that I'd go and kick
0: a
1: nun?
0: You had a go at me, didn't you, about me poor dogs?
1: I didn't kick you, did I?
0: You laughed.
1: No, I didn't. Stop lying there, Paul.
0: I'm exaggerating for radio purposes. We're allowed.
1: Okay, fair enough. Going on Arsenal have had a good season. They won the Premier League.
0: Yeah.
1: They obviously didn't win the League Cup, and then were embarrassed by Southampton in the FA Cup, and then got embarrassed by PSG. Why didn't he?
0: Well, they decided the focus was going to be on the Premier League title, which they won. In the end, I believe, by 7 points?
1: Yeah. And then
0: 7 points have got you European football, Chelsea. It wouldn't it, really, I don't think.
1: All right, Paul.
0: It's still pushing mid-table side. All right, you Paul. Do.
1: Going back to
0: Arsenal, would be Chelsea at the moment, isn't it? Cul-de-sac. What?
1: Going back to our New Zealand.
0: Silly, go on.
1: Yeah. I've got an interesting fact for you about New Zealand.
0: We'll be the judge of that.
1: Do you know that there are no snakes in New Zealand? There are absolutely no native snakes in New Zealand.
0: No. Because that's why there's so many ground birds, like the kiwi.
1: Yeah.
0: Ground birds can't thrive or function where there are too many rats or snakes. But there are some parts of those islands where snakes and even rats were introduced by stupid, unthinking Europeans, and they've decimated the wildlife.
1: Mm.
0: Once again, you're bringing up a tragic story.
1: God, you're really you're really going for me on that. Okay,
0: how many cheeses?
1: Here we go.
0: Go on.
1: A very long name. The country is home to one of the longest place names in the world. A hill named. I'm not even.
0: Hawakataki Nakodo. It's something like that, isn't it?
1: Yeah.
0: There's a song with it in it back in the 70s.
1: Tumatua. Yeah, I can't even rap. That's too long for me.
0: I'm giving up there as well.
1: Yeah. You only get so far.
0: It's only a hill.
1: It's only a
0: Thank
1: hill.
0: Goodness, it's not a mountain. It'd be about four times as long, wouldn't it?
1: You could probably climb the hill quicker than you said.
0: And I'm running from this handy list of, they call it interesting facts, not that. It's, no matter where you stand in New Zealand, you're never more than 74 miles from the ocean. I think that's true in this country as well. I think even Birmingham's only 50 or 60 miles from the sea, I think. Maybe I've made that up.
1: Do you want to know an interesting fact about West Bromwich Albion?
0: If that's even a possibility, I'll give you a pound coin. Go on.
1: The Hawthorns, the ground they play at,
0: yeah,
1: is the highest ground above sea level.
0: Okay. Well, somewhere's got to be, I suppose. West Brom, though.
1: Yeah, but it's...
0: Very few football stadiums on the top of hillocks or mountains.
1: Yeah, but you wouldn't necessarily think somewhere... No,
0: you wouldn't think West Brom.
1: Yeah.
0: I think the Midlands being fairly, not featureless, but, you know... Flattish, because it's the middle of the country.
1: You're calling Birmingham featureless?
0: No, the country, it's like, there's mountains, are there? Right. There isn't Mount, Mount Kiliman, Birmingham. Well, you know what I mean? What they call it, it's not that, Mount Birmingham Neverest, or whatever they call it. No. Did you know the Shard, obviously, I've told you this before, it's about 1,000 feet high.
1: Yeah.
0: It's 1/30th of the height
1: of
0: Mount Everest.
1: Yeah.
0: And we get a stiff neck looking up at that, don't we?
1: I mean, I don't really look up at it anymore.
0: Why not?
1: It doesn't, it's a landmark I see every day. I just, yeah, it passes me by now.
0: You must never lose your sense of wonder.
1: Why is that?
0: Well, because then life becomes dull and boring. Featureless, like Birmingham. No, Birmingham's not boring. It's an old poem. What is this life if full of care? We have no time to stand and stare. Even if life is tough and hard, always crick your neck back and look at the shard. I made that last bit up.
1: I mean, it was very good, though. That was very good, yeah.
0: Very moving.
1: Very
0: people
1: clever.
0: Are moving away from their microphones, moving away from their radios at a rate of knots.
1: Oh, I want to tell you about this cricketer I found.
0: Well, tell me.
1: I'm going to try and find him.
0: Well, we're going to get him on the show, aren't we? Think?
1: Well, yeah. I hope we can get him on the show. I'd love to talk to him about his 1,000th wicket, if I can find the actual story. But in summary, just to while I get to it, he's taken
0: his... Your own time.
1: He's taken his 1,000th wicket in 44 years, I believe.
0: He started playing in the early 80s, didn't he, I think?
1: He did, yeah.
0: Yeah. Somewhere in Berkshire way, wasn't it?
1: Yeah.
0: Twyford, I think.
1: Twyford and...
0: I think we've done the story now, mate. I can stop looking. If I were you. God, how big is that paper? What are you fucking with, the phone book? Oh, dear.
1: But he's overtaken Sir Jimmy Anderson with the most wickets taken.
0: Fair play to him.
1: In his history. I'm trying to find that story.
0: A bit late now, isn't it, Stuart? I mean, the moment's
1: gone. Here we go.
0: You've already told us before the dick. Twyford, Berkshire, played in the early 80s, taken over 1,000 wickets.
1: I want to give his name.
0: Okay.
1: Nick Dawns, Downs.
0: Oh, wow, that's
1: 68. Made his debut in 1974, but didn't start bowling until 1982. What a story! Let's get him on. Let's get him on and find about what it's like being an amateur cricketer.
0: And happy birthday, 80 years old today. 80 years old today.
1: 80 years old today.
0: Brian Cox.
1: Oh yeah.
0: Not the astrophysicist. Not the guy in D-Ream. Brian Cox, the great actor.
1: Yeah.
0: He's been in a couple of Marvel films and was in. I think he may have played the original Hannibal Lecter in the film Manhunter.
1: Is he the one with the big laugh?
0: No, it's Brian Blessed.
1: Brian Blessed.
0: Not at all like, I suppose, Brian's.
1: Brian Cox.
0: Brian.

0: Talk. We're live till five.
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0: It was a weekend that was both woeful and wonderful for Arsenal fans. Yes, they clinched the Premier League title, but then they just couldn't get over the line. They lost on a penalty shootout after extra time to PSG in the Champions League final. So it was the best of times, it was the worst of times, which is why starting point with Simon Johnson from The Athletic, he's their Chelsea correspondent, early in the programme, when I said it was not really the best time to actually have the open top bus parade after that tragic defeat.
13: It's not their fault, the timing of the parade. They had to fit it in somewhere. And it was never going to be before the Champions League final for obvious reasons, partly because they'd hoped to parade two trophies. Look, they made the most of it. I think the fans came out in force, rightly so, and still enjoyed commemorating sort of winning the title for the first time in 22 years. But it still would have tasted a little bittersweet. It was a show of unity and I suppose sort of the best way to get over hangover in many ways, to sort of come out and have another party. But I still think that this will be on their minds throughout the summer, even those players that are going off to the World Cup, because it was such a golden opportunity. Yeah. When you have take an early lead against PSG, and they defended sort of so strongly for so long, it was open there for them. But I just sort of think that perhaps the game plan was just too ultra defensive, that there wasn't enough look for in the counter attack to try and get a second goal. And eventually, unlike in the Premier League, where Arsenal more often than not were able to hang on to their leads, you know, against a team like PSG, they're always going to find a way to break them down. And look, you have to sort of look at the amount of chances. There weren't many in the game, but PSG certainly had the vast majority of them, as the statistics show. I remember them hitting the post, and there was a shot that

0: it went just over the bar.
1: But then it was the Arsenal. The Arsenal score from open play.
0: Yeah, but that was it. It was the only shot they had on target in the whole game, which I think speaks volumes, and that was in the sixth minute. You got to do more than that if you're going to win a Champions League. Look, at the same time that Arsenal could easily turn around and say, look, it came down to fine margins of a penalty shootout, but where was the ambition to try and win it in extra time? To be fair, neither team really tried. No. I always find extra time almost the most pointless sort of bit of play these days. I even said it to the people that were around me when I was watching it, going, you might as well fast forward straight to penalties these days, like they do in the League Cup, because teams just are too scared, it seems, to really go for it. I mean, PSG themselves just sort of, yes, they had a lot of possession in extra time, but they didn't really sort of try and win the game. They were just sort of passing about and keeping possession rather than actually really advancing towards Arsenal's penalty area. But yeah, it's a tough one. But, you know, as Declan Rice sort of spoke after the game and spoke at the parade as well, it's going to give them the hunger to come back and try and win it next season. The thing is, though, is that will Arsenal get as favourable a draw as they got this time around? But sometimes winning these trophies comes down to a bit of fortune as well.
1: OK, and then we had the other big news, which I think broke Saturday, which is that Arnie's slot service is no longer required at Liverpool. Was that a surprise, do you think?
0: Yes and no. Because there's no doubt that the fans had made their feelings pretty clear of what the thing of Arnie Slot by the end. And then Mo Salah comes out with his social media post that seemingly garnered quite a bit of support from players who have left behind, because of course Salah's leaving the club. But all the noises that were coming from Liverpool were that they were going to stick with Arnie Slot. So they've obviously had a bit of a rethink, taking time after the season finished just to sort of think, is this the way forward? And clearly thought otherwise. Now, whether sort of the prospect of Andoni Iriola being available was something that sort of, who is the strong favourite to get the job, was part of their thinking. You sort of have to think there's a little bit of a coincidence there. I mean, sporting director Richard Hughes was the man that appointed him at Bournemouth. So there's obviously a connection there. And when you sort of think of a coach of that quality being available, who plays a certain style of football that might be a bit more appealing to Liverpool supporters, then you do wonder whether that was part of their decision making. But it just feels like if you've lost the supporters to the degree that Slot had, and clearly not all as well with all the players in the dressing room, then you sort of think that perhaps Liverpool made the right decision, because there is a sort of, what if Liverpool got off to a slow start next season? You can just imagine it could get sour pretty quickly, and then you may actually sort of have hurt your next season's chances. So it's not great news for Arnie Slot, obviously, but perhaps it was better to rip the band-aid off now rather than in a few months' time when the damage could be done. And you've also spent money in the transfer window under a coach that then leaves.
1: Is it your instinct that Iriola's the man for the job? I won't say up to the job, that's disrespectful, but the man for the job. And I wonder what they might be doing over the summer, given how much, I mean, they spent over £400 million last summer at Liverpool, which felt kind of a bit un-Liverpoolish.
0: Yeah, I mean, look, I think everyone was shocked at how poor Liverpool were, given everyone just assumed they'd win the title again, because the players they bought, particularly in attack, getting Isak and Ekitike, you just sort of thought, wow, they're going to be so difficult to stop going forward. Now, clearly, replacing players like Robertson and Trent Alexander-Arnold, even though Robertson stuck around, but you know, you're replacing two of the greatest sort of wing backs or full backs that the Premier League's ever seen, that was always going to be difficult. And Kerkez and Frimpong didn't really step up. They did concede a lot of goals, more than normal. But Iriola, is he the right man? I mean, you could sort of certainly argue he deserves a chance at a big club. The job he did at Bournemouth was remarkable. He's got them into Europe, finishing sixth. I mean, absolutely remarkable. And the style of play did it. Plus, when you sort of think of all the players that Bournemouth have lost, and he still managed to get them up the table that high. The big question mark, obviously, and this is not Iriola's fault, is he's not really done it for a big club yet.
1: No.
0: And now we're going to find out how good he really is, because inevitably, there's going to be an awful lot more pressure than he had at Bournemouth, because Bournemouth, everything was like a pleasant surprise if they sort of got to sixth. Well, sixth won't cut it. Liverpool want league titles, and that's a whole different kind of pressure working under those conditions.
1: Now, we've got a Liverpool fan, a podcaster, coming on in the next hour of the programme, and I've listened to the podcast in question called Anfield South, because obviously he's from the south of England. You don't need to explain that to you, but the interest, he's talking in terms, on his podcast anyway, of Iriola being given time and there'll be support for him. I wonder how true that is, and you've kind of alluded to it there. I don't think you would. I think if they're mid-table, you know, and I have no reason to suspect this, but were they to be mid-table by Christmas, he'll be gone, won't he?
0: Yeah, I don't think there is such a thing as that notion anymore. Like, the clubs will talk about, oh, it's a project and it's a process and all this. And trust me, I know this kind of lingo very well,
1: yeah.
0: Covering the club I report on. But at the end of the day, it's all about results. You can't afford, at the big clubs, you can't afford to have bad runs. Naturally, because fans turn on you, the media scrutiny is huge. So no, I don't think there is some kind of glorious bedding in process. Look, Arne Slot won the title in his first season, and that was almost part of the problem, in that he did so well in his first season that any sort of kind of rebuilding, you know, which kind of what was last summer's transfers spend a little bit about, that as we saw, that they qualified for the Champions League again, albeit rather underwhelmingly, and he's gone. So, I mean, that's the measure, that's the level of the standards at Liverpool, that you finish in fifth and it's not good enough. Look, there's an element of the style of play, I think, was a frustration for Liverpool fans who used to the exciting, attacking football.
1: The old heavy metal football, yes.
0: Yeah, yeah. So, you know, so there is that element to it. So no pressure here, Mr. Iriola. You've got to win games and you've got to entertain. But that's life at a top club, and he'll know that better than anyone. Look, Liverpool have got an amazing history of success and playing great football. So it's not exactly a surprise to him. And if he gets the job, look, he'll be fully aware of what awaits him. And look, he'll be very excited by the chat. I mean, what a glorious opportunity amazing. Working with that group of players.
1: Now, let me ask you this, and it's probably unfair in that the transfer window has yet to start, and certainly that means it hasn't finished. But I'm fascinated at the thought of what Aston Villa might have as aspirations next season and what they might achieve, because I think the degree of what Unai Emery has done with them has, to a small extent, been, or maybe a large extent, even by this stage, have been overlooked to an extent. I wonder what they're going to achieve next season. I mean, whether they've got to regard themselves as being in a position to push for the title.
0: Well, the issue is still, despite everything, and of course qualifying for the Champions League is a massive cash injection, and huge for them. But that has been a big issue in recent years of dancing around. Of course, PSR is changing to the squad cap rule, but dancing around this financial situation. And even though they've won Europa League and qualified for the Champions League, there is a huge expectation that Morgan Rodgers, their best player, arguably, is going to be sold. Mm. And that is very difficult.
1: And maybe to the Arsenal.
0: Yeah, Arsenal are definitely one of the clubs in for him, and understandably why. I mean, he's performed brilliantly in the Premier League for Aston Villa and also now taking it onto the European stage as well, and England as well, not to forget. So, look, yes, Aston Villa, I think they've done a wonderful job, but there's still a huge, and Emery is definitely one of the best coaches in the league. There's no doubt about that, that the job is done at Aston Villa. But the big question with them, as we saw during the course of the season, when certainly in the sort of second half of the campaign, is the strength of the squad, is the squad depth that wins you titles. That's what was a big difference for Arsenal. They built the strongest squad in the league that helped get them over injuries and fatigue.
1: Mm.
0: And Aston Villa definitely sort of faltered in the latter part of the campaign. So I think pushing for a title would be optimistic, but certainly sort of going for another top five finish and cementing their place as a back in the sort of consistently back in the Champions League. I think that's a genuine target to aim for.
1: Great food for thought there from Simon Johnson from The Athletic. Huge thanks to Simon, who joined us earlier in the programme. On the way, not only Ian Abrahams, the Mighty Moose, but also your chance, the last chance on this show, to win that amazing trip to Dallas, Texas for June the 17th. England versus Croatia, tickets for that, hotel accommodation, spending money. Oh, by the way, an Adidas try on the match ball. Details on the way after this.
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5: 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So that's 0343 418 7260. 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
5: There's a clue there. This is our Monday catch-up with Ian Abrahams, the Mighty Moose, and I spoke to him earlier before the show, and I began by asking him about the maniacal managerial merry-go-round that we always endure around this time of year. Here we go.
6: Yeah, it is. I mean, you know, Arne Slot obviously was the big one,
7: yeah,
6: that everyone was talking about, but, you know, there have been managerial changes right down the pyramid, as it were, and you know, I mean, you know, deep into non-league football, won't go into all of them. The Michael Scabala move from Lincoln to Bristol City. Now, I mean, you have to take into account with all these things that a lot of the time managers, it's a short-term job. And I don't really have any problem with managers if they're moving for a better project.
7: Yeah.
6: Hit the project. Obviously, they move to a big club, or if they move and they get a bigger pay rise. Now, are Bristol City a bigger club than Lincoln? Without wishing to be rude in any way, shape or form to Lincoln, I would say yes. You only have to have gone to Bristol City or Ashton Gates complex over the last few years. You know, they've got basketball there. They've got the Bristol Bears rugby team there. They've got Bristol City there who should have been really knocking on the door. They were a couple of years ago. Fell away badly, I think, last year. Would he be paid more? I don't know what he was paid at Lincoln. I don't know what he's being paid at Bristol, but I would suspect possibly yes. I'm just disappointed, I suppose, because I always thought Michael Scabala and Lincoln were a terrific fit. And I guess that's the other thing you have to look at is, you know, how much money would he have had to spend at Lincoln? How much money will he have to spend at Bristol? Probably gets more at Bristol to spend than at Lincoln, with all due respect. But the job he did at Lincoln last year was unreal. I mean, it just was unbelievable. And it was great to see them win the title. Just a pity, really, that, you know, he left to go to another club. But, you know, that's his... I'm never going to have a guy at a manager who does that kind of at the end of the season. This is really different to the sort of Michael Beale scenario when Rangers fluttered their eyelashes at him when he was at QPR. And he'd done a terrific job at QPR to the point where he was, but then sort of, you know, left and went to Rangers and it all fell apart. And, you know, I think he's now got a job on the continent. But, you know, so I was a little bit disappointed that Michael left Lincoln. But, you know, Bristol City, I think, as I said, I think are a bigger club. And it will be interesting to see what he can do at Bristol City, if he can replicate in any way, shape or form what he'd done at Lincoln. Martin Drury is now in permanently at Huddersfield. I think that, you know, I wish Liam Manning all the best. You know, the absolute tragedy that him and his family have been through. And I think probably he needed more time away from the game initially after leaving Bristol City. Then I get why he took the Norwich job. It was his club and, you know, he supported them. And, you know, it didn't work there. And then he went straight away, kind of off the back of that, into Huddersfield. And it didn't work there. And I think, you know, Liam is a terrific man and a terrific coach, but needs time, I think, now away from football, away from the spotlight and the, everything in football to you know, to get to see what his life is going to be going forward.
7: Sure.
6: Martin Drury and John Stead going in at Huddersfield. I've got to be honest, I don't really know a whole lot about their backstories in terms of their management. I mean, John Stead was a fantastic footballer, really put himself about a bit up front. And you know, I hope it works out for them. And then the other one, which I mean, you cannot argue that probably, despite the fact that York got promoted, well done to Stuart Maynard, and obviously that Rochdale went up in the playoffs, you know, getting past Boreham Wood, and, you know, despite my admiration massively for Luke Goward at Boreham Wood, I actually think my manager of the season in the National League would have been Rob Elliott. I mean, the job he did at Gateshead was just incredible. I remember they lost something like 30, it was 13 or 14 games in a row. They were bottom of the table with a ridiculously small number of points. This off the back of the last two or three years where the club have, when they were kicked out of the playoffs because their stadium wouldn't have been good enough to host EFL football. They'd gone through a couple of managers, money, there was no money at the club. And I saw them when they rocked up at Truro. Truro was second bottom at the time. You may remember it was the game where it's a 928-mile round trip, and it was the longest trip in football. And they won 2-1 that day. And I remember saying to Rob, and they were still, I think they went above Truro. They were still, you know, a good number of points, double-digit points behind the team who were fifth bottom, i.e. safety. And I said, you know, what's your ambition? You know, can you possibly use this as a stepping stone or what have you to try and stay up? And he absolutely looked me in the eyes. Yeah, of course we can. You know, we played really well today. And, you know, I believe in these players. And he went on just the most unbelievable run. I think they actually stayed up with a game to spare. They were that good. So not surprising that he's got himself a good job. And that job is at Carlisle, where Mark Hughes parted company with the club earlier in the week. Shame, really. I mean, I like Mark. I've always liked Mark. I've known Mark for many, many years. For those who don't remember him as a player, go and watch some YouTube of Mark Hughes. He was just the most incredible striker. Absolutely fearless. Scored magnificent goals. Absolutely magnificent goals. Scored a goal, I seem to remember, in a Cup Winners Cup final from Manchester United. I think it was against Barcelona. It was like a bicycle kick or a scissor kick goal. It was just incredible, really. And you know, he was terrific for Wales as well. He's had a very good management career. I was surprised when he went to Carlisle. I wonder why, to a certain extent. But obviously, once you're bitten by the football bug and the management bug, it's hard to get rid of that. I don't know what Mark will do, whether that's it now for Mark in terms of management or whether or not there'll be another job for him. I would like to think that if he gets another job, it would be in no lower than the National League. I wouldn't like to see him drop down to, unless he wants to just do it for a bit of fun.
7: Sure.
6: But, you know, he's been outstanding for the game of football. He really, really has. And the other job, obviously, that changed hands in the National League is at Southend Party Company with Kevin Mayer the day after that they've been beaten in the trophy. Sorry, they won the trophy final. I should say sorry. They won the trophy final on penalties, and I thought that was ridiculous because you know what Kevin Mayer had done for Southend, especially in the dark, bleak times where it looked like the club were going out of business. A lot of people weren't being paid. There was a transfer embargo, and he always kept Southend competitive towards the playoffs, or if not in the playoffs, in the National League. And you know, I was so disappointed to see Southend part in company with him. But then I think that had been on the cards for a while, if the truth be told. I mean, John Still had left the club, Jason Demetriou, a club legend who had a position, I think, somewhere at the club. I think the sporting director had gone as well. So it was no surprise, really, that Kevin Mayer and Mark Bentley and Darren Curry had left the club. But you know, I did think that was unbelievably harsh. And you know, just we're into the season now. You know, at the end of the season, I think a lot of clubs are looking or have been looking at their management structure and what worked last season, what didn't work last season. So, you know, I think we're not the end of the managerial changes, but there certainly have been quite a few of them.
5: Brilliant stuff as always, Ian. Will you join us again Thursday morning, matey, for a catch up?
6: Yeah, absolutely, no problem at all. Speak to you on Thursday when we can look ahead to England's first warm-up match against New Zealand at the World Cup. Derby is next Saturday. Can I remind people about that? The Derby is next Saturday. Free to go on the hill.
5: Yeah.
6: I know that Epsom are laying on loads of entertainment. The Oaks is on Friday, so we can have a little look at the racing as well, which you know I'm very keen on. I'll bring you some more top interviews.
5: Brilliant stuff. The Sport of Kings then next time around, plus other stuff from the Baron of Broadcasting himself, that is Ian Abrams, the Mighty Moose on Talk Sport. And Talk will be live till 5. Cheers, matey.
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3: Now, in an amazing weekend of special football, in fact, yesterday was the Soccer Sixes. We're all about it on the TalkSport Network. Our very own Jason Cundy was one of the commentary team. And it was an epoch-making, epic battle between England and the rest of the world. Here's how it sounded.
4: We are underway at Soccer Aid 2026.
5: It's a penalty! Disgraceful.
6: I genuinely don't think it'll be too long until they introduce VAR.
5: I think it's inevitable. They'll have it before championship.
4: Finds Idris, who looked offside. Flag stays down, it's in, he scores!
5: He's offside!
4: Clinton Idris for England!
5: What a goal!
4: We have the breakthrough!
5: But I've got to say, there's going to be some controversy over this. I think he's offside. There's no VAR. There's nothing they can do.
4: It's Jermaine Defoe lifted over and down, and it's in the back of the net. England have their second. Kennedy chasing back Defoe! Lifted over O'Dowd, he has his second, England have their third, English delight at Soccer Aid.
7: Might go for goal here, he does, Michael Essien, oh what a finish.
4: Matic once again swings a really nice ball in, there's Cahill.
5: Oh, this game is on the knife edge now.
4: England 3, World 11 2.
5: That's it.
4: And there is the full-time whistle on the 20th anniversary of Soccer Aid here at the London Stadium. England are the victors.
7: Wayne Rooney
4: and Angry Ginge lift the shield to the sky.
3: Now, we heard a bit of controversy there over a possible offside and no VAR, but the controversy did not end there. You will hear a very out-of-control, but in-the-game Jason Cundy on commentary duty call for a penalty. The situation is simple. Owen Cooper, the young BAFTA award-winning star of the adolescent series, Stephen Graham's creation, apparently, according to Jason Cundy, hacked down Berbatov, and there was uproar.
5: Oh, it's a penalty!
4: And he brought
5: it's a penalty!
4: Down.
5: Oh, it's disgraceful!
4: Well, Owen Cooper was strong on Berbatov, who appealed for the penalty. The adolescent's actor...
5: Oh, he's dived in, gone behind. Berbatov sees him coming. He's had a good start.
4: Well, that flies high over
5: honestly,
4: the bar.
5: I mean, Cooper, he's had a good start to the game, the boy. But he's let it go to his head. He's dived in. There's no way he can see the ball, let alone win it. Berbatov gets his ball, but put it between ball and man. Oh, it's a pen. It's a pen, referee.
8: Very mature, that tackle for him.
5: But he's won the ball. Then he gets excited. Berbatov just sees the challenge coming in.
4: Oh, he's got the man before the ball.
5: Oh, that's a stone waller.
4: Usain Bolt has just sprinted. Yeah. It was quite quick. To the technical area.
9: How quick?
4: Oh, 9.58, mate. Rapid. He was furious with that. I genuinely don't think it'll be too long until they introduce VAR. Will that be good for Soccer Aid? That's a debate for another day.
5: I think it's inevitable. I think it's inevitable. They'll have it before championship.
10: Now, Paul. Do you know how old Owen Cooper is?
3: I reckon he's 17.
10: He is 16 years old.
3: There we go.
10: And
3: he's an adolescent.
10: He stood his own against ex-former Premier League star Dimitar Berbatov.
3: Yeah.
10: Brought him down. It should have been a penalty. I watched the game. It should have been a penalty.
3: If it's not given, it's not a penalty.
10: But I think VAR needs to get involved here.
3: Really? To kill the game. The game's gone.
10: I mean, there was offside.
3: Soccer Aid's gone.
10: There was offsides in the game that wasn't given. There was
3: proper football.
10: There was fouls that weren't given.
3: It was a Sunday game.
10: Mind you, it's fitting for the London Stadium because they're going to have no VAR next year, are they?
3: That's true. I'm looking forward to it.
10: Exactly.
3: Championship football. Gulp now. Even though it was all in fun and for a great cause and charity, Soccer Aid would not be a proper TalkSport production without Jason Cundy's verdict on the action. It was England versus the rest of the world. England won. Jason unloosed his, has anybody seen, on the rest of the world. It's the entire globe, and he goes for it.
5: Has anyone seen Nitro? Can you me World 11? You're both talking. Hey, a big Usain Bolt in your favour. Gravity, Leonardo Bonucci, help me out. Pitbull, who? Pitbull, who? Pitbull, can you me Pitbull? You're always talking. Hell of a boat. Meatball, Molly, Passports, Edwin van der Sar, Mikel Arteta, can you me Mikel Arteta? You're always talking. Hell of a boat. Jizzle. Can you me Jizzle? You're always talking. Hell of a beat.
3: He was off his medication.
10: No.
3: He'd be in fine form tonight, though, would he not, on the sports bar. Back with Jamie O'Hara, I think, tonight from 10. So right after, we're right after that show. So we always inherit a huge audience and manage to kill it off normally. It's our job.
10: Hold on, I think you grow once.
3: You're not allowed to fib on the radio, particularly about the Ray Jars. True. However, we've got a big show coming up. It's Olivia Bizarre Globe with the Early Sports Breakfast, with also no doubt Tales of Budapest, because we were all over there. Mick Jagger was over there as well, supporting his beloved Arsenal. Sadly came to naught. They took it right down to the end, that final missed penalty over the crossbar. Put paid to the hopes of a fantastic first-time double for the club. But the Premier League title was enough for that magnificent open-top bus parade yesterday, dominating North London.
10: Yeah, and do you know what? Arsenal fans probably, were in jubilance, in celebration mode yesterday at the trophy parade. And they're not going to be too disheartened, are they?
3: It was kind of back to the Middle Eastern Airlines yesterday, wasn't it? Because PSG are sponsored by Qatar Airlines. Yeah. And the Arsenal mob are the Etihad, of course. No, the Emirates.
10: Yeah.
3: Etihad's the other one, aren't they? The light blues. Now, you said to me during the break just now that you had a feeling in your water that something may shift in North London next season. Do you want to tell us what you're feeling about the Spurs?
10: Oh, I think that you know, now they've managed to survive and it's been like a wake-up call for
3: them. Well, they're consistent, 17th, two seasons in a row.
10: Yeah, but I think the season before, you didn't have that, you didn't have that feeling of they were going to go down because they're the three worst teams in the Premier League before. The season to last.
3: That was a three straight up, straight down. Not this season.
10: Not this season. Obviously, we've lost Wolves and we've lost West Ham. And two of them who came up have actually stayed in, survived.
3: Sunderland done fantastic.
10: Leeds and Sunderland. Yeah, Sunderland.
3: Leeds are fine, yeah.
10: But I think this is a big wake-up call for Spurs now this year. Finishing just outside the relegation zone, going down to the wire.
3: And with the new manager, boss man, who saved them.
10: Yeah, exactly. And I think what's going to happen is you're going to find that, you know, players are going to go out from Spurs and they're going to heavily recruit in to Spurs. And I think you're going to find that with no European football next season to warp their mind.
3: Yeah.
10: I think
3: it warps their mind. But I suppose, it just means that it can drain the squad. It presents headaches for the manager, doesn't it? Who he rests, who he plays.
10: Correct. And do you know what? They don't need a kind of squad depth just to play in the Premier League and the two English club cups, the league and the FA Cup. So I think you'll find that they'll probably rebuild and they'll probably be, you know, as Jamie O'Hara says, Spurs will be back next season. And I think you'll find them in the top half of the table, if not in a European place next season. I think that's what I feel.
3: Will they challenge for the Champions League, do you think?
10: Well, that's what I'm saying. It depends on their recruitment strategy, but I think they'll be in and about the European places, if not the Champions League.
3: Will they finish above Chelsea?
10: No.
3: Where will you finish then, do you think? What's your feeling about Chelsea? Because at the moment, you're 10th.
10: Yeah.
3: Finish 10th, equal on points to Fulham, blow Brentford, Bournemouth. So, terrible season for you.
10: As I said to you, next season, Chelsea must be top four. Has to be top four next season for Chelsea.
3: You're telling yourself that, though.
10: I will take, if you said to me now, would I take top four? I'd bite your hand off.
3: Of course you would, you're 10th.
10: Yeah, yeah. I'd bite your hand off for it.
3: Of course you would. How about, would you take 7th right now?
10: No.
3: Europa League football?
10: No, 4th.
3: 6th?
10: No, 4th. Minimum 4th next season. Yeah. But I think, depending on how we recruit, so again, you know, who goes in, who goes out, because there's mumblings that Liam Delap may go up to Newcastle. There's mumblings that Cucurella could go to Man City.
3: A lot of mumblings.
10: There's a lot of mumblings. And even Fernandez may be off to Real Madrid.
3: Are there encouraging signs?
10: Well, once we see the transfers, I'll let you know, Paul.
3: Yeah.
10: But obviously, I hope that, you know, in this summer, Bluco can pull their finger out of their you-know-whats.
3: Out of their what?
10: Out of their you-know-whats. And
3: you've lost your thread now, haven't you?
10: No, recruit with experience.
3: Okay, and at least you haven't got to worry about Cole Palmer getting injured at the World Cup because he wasn't selected.
10: No, well, hopefully he can go for his... He's probably due an operation. Hopefully he can go for an operation and come back stronger the start of the Premier League season.
3: Okay, so you think top four for the Chelsea?
10: Top four, if not challenging.
3: Dreaming. I believe joining the whole audience to say you are dreaming, mate. But we'll find out next season. Coming up with a bizarre with a brilliant early sports breakfast. We're back tomorrow from 1.
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16: Live from London, it's Plank of the Week with Kevin O'Sullivan.
17: Oh, there you are. Welcome to another astonishing edition of Plank of the Week. And as always, I've got a powerhouse panel for you. The amazing Chloe Dobbs, Ben Habib, political powerhouse, the remarkable Pete Barnes, and newcomer, the amazing Charlie Rowley. And Chloe Dobbs, you have got the first nomination. Who is it?
18: I'm going to be sneaky and put two in one. It's the duo that is Nicola Sturgeon and her husband, Peter Murrow, after he...
17: Which one's which? Could you just remind me? Oh, the one on the left came forth in the Elton John lookalike contest, yeah. Right?
18: Yeah. So he has pled guilty to embezzling £400,000 of SNP funds. It wasn't just the infamous motorhome that we have all seen that seems to always make its way back into the news somehow. But it is also two cars. He got himself a nice Jag for nearly £60,000. He got himself a Volkswagen Golf. But it's also lots of little things like £2,600 on salt and pepper shakers. How can you spend that much money on salt and pepper shakers?
17: La Leak. It's very collectible.
18: He's bought multiple coffee machines that cost thousands of pounds.
17: What's the coffee obsession? He's always buying coffee machines.
18: And he also bought two very fancy Dyson hair dryers, even though he doesn't have any hair. I do wonder if Nicola Sturgeon may have been the beneficiary of said hair dryers whilst having no idea at all where they came from. So Nicola Sturgeon, I've put in as a plank as well with this because she is insistent that she did not see. There she is, the blind woman, unable to see any of her surroundings, unable to see the coffee machine, the motorhome, the Jag, all of these things. She's clearly just, she was so busy with her job as First Minister that she couldn't see anything around the house, none of the coffee machines, none of the cars, not the hair dryer that her husband didn't even use.
17: Nothing.
18: And she's trying to play the victim card, saying, oh, you know, this is such a distressing time for me. I really appreciate it if you'd leave me alone and not ask me any questions about how I possibly couldn't have seen any of these luxurious items around the house.
17: Yeah, this has emerged today. A witness has cut. She said, I had no knowledge whatsoever of this £120,000 motorhome that her husband bought. Which he did actually park in his mother's driveway, which is a council house somewhere in Glasgow or something. Looked rather incongruous. A witness has come forward today to say that they specifically saw Nicola Sturgeon standing by the motorhome and admiring it from afar. So I say that, Charlie, welcome to the show, by the way.
19: Thank you.
17: The problem Nicola Sturgeon has here, which I know nothing, I didn't see anything, blah, blah, blah, nobody believes her.
19: Mm.
18: Except John Swinney.
19: Well, I mean, the idea that, you know, it was parked on what would have been her mother-in-law's
13: drive, I'm assuming. You know, it means that she obviously didn't go and visit the relatives very much, I'm assuming. She might not have been particularly close to the family, but you're right.
19: But there's a witness.
13: But there's a witness that counts. You know. I mean, it is beggar's belief, isn't it? This has been going on for a few years now. And the idea that, you know, the two top titans of the SNP, one now convicted of embezzling all those funds that should have been going on a second referendum. I mean, Peter Merrill thought that they were never going to win a second referendum. So he thought, I might as well splash the cash on some coffee.
19: And this the current leader, John Swinney, I think has been really hopeless in this drama, insofar as he got very sort of tetchy at a press conference. Said, well, it wasn't me. It was Peter Merrill. He's a criminal, not me. It wasn't me. You know, yeah, all right, John, we know that. But I think you owe the decent and honest Scottish people who donated to your party, I think you owe them an apology, don't you think? He was asked about Nicola Sturgeon when she was interviewed by the police. It emerged also this week. She said, I've been totally transparent throughout this investigation. Well, it turns out that when she was subjected to a 10-hour interrogation by the cops, by the Scottish Fuzz, she answered every single question for 10 hours with no comment. Mm. So that's not very transparent. And when John Swinney was surrounded by hacks the other day and asked, what do you say to the fact that Nicola Sturgeon only said no comment to the police? He went, no comment. What a shambles, Ben.
20: Yeah, well, I mean, it is remarkable that they could have been in a relationship where all this money was being spent. And she had no clue. Of course she had a clue. And it goes to the heart, I think, of so much in politics that people are on the make, aren't they? They're not really there for the political ideology they claim to stand for. It's all about furnishing their back pockets. And this guy was furnishing his back pocket as fast as he was emptying it, as far as I can see. But all this rubbish that he bought, there's a lot wrong with his taste as well, don't you think?
19: Yeah, it's very taste-bad.
20: It's like, come on. If you're going to misappropriate funds, could you buy something interesting?
21: Yeah.
19: Yeah, so he's got all
18: model
19: these...
18: model helicopter.
19: All these coffee machines, you know, Millet coffee... that was 1,299. Another coffee machine, bean to coffee, 1,865. And then an automatic bean to cup coffee machine for £2,595. And he also spent 81 quid on 2 kilograms of Nescafe Gold Blend, which, unless I miss my guess, is instant coffee. Yeah. What do you need all these machines for?
20: I think, Pete, that
19: this guy had a psychological problem. He didn't need any of these.
20: Well, he was married to Nicola Sturgeon.
21: I could say that,
19: I think he was buying this stuff as a distraction from the horror of being married to her. But we do hear that he was quite a lonely character who spent a lot of time at school. I suspect he felt overshadowed by Nicola, so he took to nicking money and buying stuff.
21: Yeah, I think you're right there. You're right. You hear all these stories about him being quite like a lonely person, and they do seem to have lived very kind of separate lives that you would imagine a married couple do, particularly
19: at his request
21: and all the rest of it. But the thing that really gets me is the convenience and the timing of this, because it's... When he has come out and, you know, he's admitted it and all the rest of it, this investigation's been going on for 3 years. It's somewhat been after the local elections. We're now not going to get a trial, so there's not going to be SNP MPs hauled in front of a jury and all this kind of stuff. It does seem to be a little rather convenient in terms of, you know, when all this has happened. Yeah. I don't want to be that much of a conspiracy theorist, but it doesn't pass the whiff
19: well,
21: test.
19: Well, yeah, exactly right.
18: There was a deal done to reduce the amount that he's being convicted for from 460 grand to 400 grand. Probably, you know, to avoid there being a trial. And maybe there was a deal done about the timing of this. If he pleads guilty,
19: you don't need a trial.
18: Well, what I mean is he wouldn't sort of say,
19: well, I'll plead guilty to 400, but not 460.
18: Maybe.
19: Wouldn't make any difference,
18: maybe
19: would it?
18: No.
19: That's a ridiculous
20: He's Scottish. He may be counting pennies.
19: Here is Nicola Sturgeon back in 2021 reacting to financial concerns.
22: I've been on this body when the party has frankly been teetering on the edge of bankruptcy. The party's never been in a stronger financial position than it is right now, and that's a reflection of our strength and our membership. Just be very careful, all of us, about suggestions that there are problems with the party's finances, because we depend on donors to donate.
21: I think that was a very kind of, you shouldn't be asking questions kind of way of saying it, because that particular meeting, I think Joanna Cherry was still involved at the time, and she's been railing against this stuff for a very long time. She wrote a very scathing book all about it. And, you know, so she must be kind of taking victory laps at the minute, saying, I told you so.
0: I'll tell you what I've got.
18: I've got
0: questions for Police Scotland. You can't have that woman in for 10 hours and just let her say no comment. And then obviously essentially accept that she knew nothing about this kind of avalanche of new stuff pouring into her house. As someone said, one of the purchases that he made was an expensive toilet seat. She must have noticed that, if you catch my drift. And on that theme, here is Nicola Sturgeon at home.
1: Nikki, there's a beautiful wee bracelet here from Harrods, only £7,000.
2: Great, but how can we afford that?
1: From the change we got from the motorhome we bought last week.
0: do you know what's funny? You were talking about this Jaguar, right? So we bought the £120,000 motorhome. And then it said sort of £57,500 on a brand new Jaguar, I think it was. So he bought that in 2020. Well, it turns out that actually the Jaguar cost £81,000, but he only used £57,500 of SNP money. I mean, it gets weirder and weirder, doesn't it?
18: How nice of him to chip in a little bit.
0: Yeah, exactly. Yeah, it wasn't
18: clearly very thoughtful.
0: He wasn't a total thief.
21: One of my favourites is the nearly £1,000 on oak library ladders. How many books does this family have?
18: Have you seen? So there is a photo from Nicola Sturgeon's social media of her showing the books that she's got on social media. Conveniently on an oak book ladder. That must surely be the ladder that he bought.
0: £943 that was.
18: Yeah, so she clearly she used it and posted it on social media. Unless I'm wrong and it turns out that they both bought separate ladders with separate money, but I highly doubt that is.
0: By the way, did you see their house? It's like this sort of ticky tucky thing on a red brick estate. Yeah. Well, they haven't got a library. They don't need stairs to
21: the
0: a library.
21: The best thing over all of it was when there suddenly were white tents outside in the garden and everyone was like, is somebody under the floorboards, like under the patio situation? We're like, is this murdered. The news on Midsummer Murders?
0: By the way, how did he manage to get the complete Sherlock Holmes collection for 26 quid? Right. Here is Nicola saying that her husband does the shopping.
23: The other admission I have to make here straight up is that my husband does most of the shopping in my household.
0: He sure as hell does, Nicola. Honestly, by the way, for FYI, as they say, she was on as the leader of the Scottish National Party, £140,000 a year, and as chief executive of the Scottish National Party, Peter Morrell, was on £104,000. So they had a lot of money coming in by normal standards, but they didn't have enough money to fund all the stuff that he was buying. So an extraordinary story. And I do think that Police Scotland should have a chat with Nicola Sturgeon again. I'll tell you why I think, just my opinion, why I think they basically said, let her go after 10 hours of saying no comment and no further questions asked. It's because they were daunted by her. She was the Queen of Scotland. They were frightened of her. Yeah. Get her back in the nick. Do her. Shall we move on? Ben, it's your turn.
20: My first choice for Plank of the Week is the Home Office. Around 50% of those people who claim to be underage illegal migrants, they've transpired to be adults. And of course, this goes to the heart, I think, of the problem with our approach to illegal migration. We're not prepared to challenge those people who are entering the country for fear of somehow damaging their human rights. We take at face value that which they tell us and put them in four-star hotels, give them free healthcare, cash in their back pocket, and all the rest of it. They're treated as victims without the need ever to be even honest about who they are and how old they are. And I think things are going to get much worse, Kevin, because there's new legislation coming in.
0: The Borders Act.
20: Which is going to actually make it illegal for questions to be asked of these people.
0: Well, what will happen, the Labour's Borders Act will make it even more insane insofar as
19: you know, this is literally happening. People with 5 o'clock shadows, receding hairlines, and as for the men, no, receding hairlines, Adam's apples, deep voices, and they're being accepted as children. Mm. Now, there's all sorts of technology now which can 100% determine someone's age, but Labour's Borders Act will make it illegal
20: to ask questions
19: of these people if they refuse to undergo scientific testing. Mm-hmm. So you can turn up with a beard and be bald as a coot and then say, I'm a child. And if the authorities say, well, we're going to give you an age test,
20: it's illegal.
19: And they go, no. You know, you have to accept them as a child.
13: Yeah, absolutely. And, you know, these are people, the way that our state is, where you say people rely on good faith that these people are who they say they are, they could end up, you know, in their classrooms taking their, you know, SATs or GCSEs when they're, you know, 37. Probably something I need to do again. But, you know, we take, as you say, people at face value on good faith. And what's so heartbreaking about the whole thing and frustrating, not only are we being taken for a ride by people that come into the country and exploit our goodwill, there are actually people who are genuinely in need. Well, we can't take everybody. We're not the world's, you know, police service. We're not the world's, you know, health service. But, you know, there could have been a few more people, maybe from Ukraine, that could have done with a bit of our support.
19: Yeah, these statistics emanate from Kent, right on the front line. Obviously, it's where Dover and Deal and Folkestone are, right on the south coast. And when a migrant arrives as a child, a parentless child, as it were, the local authorities upon whom these kids are foisted have a legal obligation to protect these kids, look after them. And of course, it makes it virtually guaranteed they'll be allowed to stay, which is why all these adults pretend to be kids. Mm. Last year, Kent had to deal with more than 2,600 alleged children. And in the past few months, 19 cases of dubious children, as it were, 10 did turn out to be adults. I'll give you a bad example, Chloe, of how this can go badly wrong. Last year, a migrant who became a school kid in Bournemouth apparently looked rather old. There's not a kid, but ended up, you know, in the fourth form at the local comprehensive. Mm. Went out one Saturday night and murdered a soldier. Mm. You know, obviously ended up in jail for that. But it transpired through this legal case that not only was he an adult, he was wanted in Serbia for two murders. Mm. You know, so this is the madness that we are struggling under.
21: We don't actually... We have the mentality of saying yes, then prove no. It should be no and prove yes.
19: Yeah, I agree with you.
21: I think
19: totally
21: that is the mentality that we've just not got right. And
19: I think we should be able to just look at someone and say, you're not a kid. Get out of here.
21: I can't tell you what a woman
19: you turn up on our shores illegally.
13: Which is more important in some ways.
19: You turn up on our shores illegally. We'll decide whether
20: but
19: or not
20: But that's
19: you're
20: the point.
19: Adult.
20: You've just said, turn up on our shores illegally. The Prime Minister can't even bring himself to call them illegal migrants. He calls them irregular migrants. We've lost the plot. And in the pursuit of this sort of protection of all humanity, we are setting aside civil society in this country. These people are breaking into our country.
19: I know.
20: They should be detained
19: and
20: when they're
19: being treated with extreme deference. Yeah. It's ridiculous. Let's move on. Pete, you've got a Welsh police station.
21: Yes, I was going to say, you looked at the name, I couldn't pronounce it.
19: Do they have police stations in Wales?
21: Well, they might be a little bit better than the ones in Scotland, but this one is going to spend potentially £500,000 replacing the lights in its strategic command. This is Defyd Powys. Yes, I did look how to say that. It's in Pembroke.
19: When you say lights, what kind of lights?
21: These are
19: like the blue light outside.
21: No, this is the lighting system of the entire building. The building is 15 years old.
19: And if 15
21: years old. And if they have to spend the strategic reserve, which was rubber stamped by the PCC, so the Police and Crimes Commission just passed it and said, oh, it's fine, whatever. His excuse was the correct procedures were followed. It could cost the taxpayer nearly £500,000.
19: For a few

0: who are supposed to be negotiating, you know, a good value for money detail, they just hand them anything. So an electrician says to someone in the state sector, oh, it's going to cost, oh, here's my quote, 500K to change the lights. They go, yep, sure, no problem. Yep. I'm not going to go and get another quote. I'm just going to go with that.
1: And that's the main thing. In this story, the deputy commissioner of the police actually says, we rubber stamped everything. He actually uses the sentence, we were rubber stamping.
2: I'll tell you what.
1: I find it just insanity to me.
2: Clyde Kimmerer won't let this sort of thing happen. Oh, wait a minute. They, they almost certainly will, only worse. The next police station that gets new lights in Wales, it'll be £1 million. Charlie, it's time.
3: They should have got in contact with Peter Murrell.
2: He can be in charge of purchasing in Wales. Charlie, it's your first ever nomination. Who are we going to go for?
3: Well, it's probably a name that you've heard of time and time again. It is the one and only brother of the man that probably should have led the Labour Party. They wouldn't be in such a state that they're in. It is Ed Miliband, our highly regarded energy secretary.
2: By the way, just to interrupt rudely at the outset, Charlie, I never buy into this stuff about, if only David Miliband had taken over. He's a massive dork, you know.
3: He's
4: an idiot. Being a dork and being dangerous.
2: He's an idiot.
5: Because he looks plausible, makes him even more dangerous.
3: I remember the Tories always used to fear David Miliband. Over Ed Miliband.
2: They're idiots too. Anyway, let's go back to crazy.
3: The word they did wasn't bad. I was there.
2: Let's go back to crazy.
3: After all of the drive, and bearing in mind, by the way, I like to feel I'm quite, you know, balanced, and you know, I can be environmentally friendly in a King Charles, in a David Attenborough sense, but the drive to net zero, just get that in there, a trio of national treasures for you. You know, the drive to net zero, well, I think everybody actually would like to have cleaner air and actually protect the environment.
2: I'm not that bothered.
5: Not at the cost of the economy.
2: Yeah, I just don't really care
3: much. And that is where the absolute balance lies. The idea that we've got this drive to net zero where you can have these ghastly heat pumps attached to your building or flat or house that you've got to be persuaded to go and what it used to be, get rid of your diesel car. Now it's go to an electric car, which now costs even more than a normal running car. And, you know, these electric cabs, of which I took here today, broke down in the heat. You know, no wonder people say that this country doesn't work anymore. And his drive to get to this net zero has increased costs of quangos, increased costs, if I can get my words out there. It's almost as if I've been got a bacon sandwich in my mouth. it has fueled this sector of people that are employed, that are taking government funds now, which is all taxpayer money, just to get to this pointless net zero, which even Sir Tony Blair has now said should be scrapped.
2: Today, energy prices are going to go up by £220 a month. I think it's 1,800 a year.
0: Yeah. Really?
2: Yeah. Do you remember Ed Miliband pledging that his net zero mission would reduce our energy bills? They've been soaring ever since.
3: And that's the madness of it. The government claim one thing. The public aren't stupid, by the way. They claim one thing, which is they said that they'll take £150 off your energy bills, which is ditching some of the green levies. So the increase in tax that you basically get your tax from your energy bill to go and fund green investment and new technologies. He said he'll scrap that. So £150 of your bill has come down. But the energy regulator, obviously because of the global circumstances that we're in, we're going to shoot it up. So your energy bills have gone up. It is not right to say that your energy bill has gone down by £150.
2: Yeah, well, they're talking about, it's the energy cap. It's had to go up because of the Iran war. Yeah. They never factored that in when they were promising us ever decreasing energy costs. How do we get to this point, Ben? We have a government, and with this man, this madman Miliband, who are pursuing policies that are entirely unscientific, entirely incoherent. Everybody knows it's not true. Everybody knows that Britain cannot be fueled or powered, if you like, by solar panels and windmills because we don't have constant sunshine or wind. Everybody knows that net zero is not zero, that it's absolutely insane and doesn't work and is scientifically incorrect. How on earth are we being governed by people who sponsor this deranged insanity?
5: Well, they've adopted this globalized approach to governance, haven't they? And any principle that is consistent with their view of what globalization means is a principle by which they will rule the country. And they've come to the conclusion The

0: sort of great and good that meet at the UN, the Paris Accord, the European Union, the World Bank, they've all collectively come to this decision that the world must decarbonize, that we're producing too much.
1: But it's a lie.
0: It is a lie because there's a logarithmic relationship between the amount of carbon dioxide you put in and the rate at which temperature can change. Yeah. It ceases to get hotter at a certain point. And the whole thing is a lie. But of course, the really damaging thing is that it is our country, particularly our country, that is the most damaged.
2: Because we only contribute less than 1%
0: and we gold trade all these obligations. We foist them on our people.
2: It's just incredible. It's just complete virtue
3: signaling. It's a disaster.
4: It costs us a fortune. I think it's gone a bit further than that. I actually think it's more that they will never admit the damage that they did.
0: And now
4: they're
0: not getting off the bandwagon.
4: They can't get off the bandwagon.
0: Absolutely, 100%.
2: Well, listen, we better go to break, folks.
5: Opinion-oriented engagement. This is Talk. The Jeremy Kyle Breakfast Show on Talk. 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
2: Welcome back to part two, and the next nomination falls to me. And I'm going to nominate one of our favourites, it's the BBC. And this time, what they've done is, because revenue is down by something like £500 million in terms of people no longer paying their rip-off TV licence fees, more and more people either never watching the BBC or just not really watching TV anymore, YouTube and all that, so they just don't pay. So the BBC is now going around, all these people, I don't watch the BBC, they're going, oh, well, we don't believe you, we think we do. So they're going around to all these people who haven't paid their licences, and they're getting debt collectors to go around and get the money off alleged licence fee evaders. Now, the insanity of this is off the scale. You know, in a logical world, or if the BBC could be dragged kicking and screaming reluctantly into the 21st century, what about this? I've just got this idea. If you don't pay the TV licence fee, like, if you don't pay for Netflix, your service will stop. Yeah. They'll switch your service.
0: Yeah.
2: So instead of expensively sending debt collectors around the country to harass and terrify people, why not just switch it off? What's the matter with these people? I mean, they're in another century, the BBC, aren't they?
1: I know, they live in the Dark Ages, and just like the model of the licence fee is from the Dark Ages. It shouldn't be that, even if you change it to the whole TV, because what they would want is they would want it so that the whole TV turns off if you don't pay the BBC licence fee. But that would be completely unfair, because this model...
2: Illegal, I think.
1: This model that we have, where you have to pay the licence fee to have a TV even if you never turn on the BBC, is just ludicrous. It worked in the era when you just had, you know, BBC 1, 2, 3, yeah. 4, and that was that, because you had no choice but to watch the BBC if you were going to turn on the telly. But now that the BBC is just, you know, a few of many, many channels, and many people, they have a TV to watch other shows, and they don't bother watching. Why on earth should you have to pay? Why should I have to pay for Netflix if I never watch Netflix? It just doesn't make sense. But the BBC are absolutely adamant that it's so crucial, because it means with the licence fee that we can cover news stories that nobody cares about, because we couldn't do that if we were reliant on advertising revenue, and we had to put stuff on that people actually
2: cover
1: want
2: news
1: to watch.
2: Stories with that anti-Semitic slant.
0: Yeah. But that's not how the licence fee arose. It wasn't for this kind of, you know, broad approach to journalism. It was because the government needed to have a mechanism by which it could fund television.
2: Yeah.
0: That's why it originated.
2: And it was the only channel.
0: It was the only channel. Yeah. And it made perfect sense. They've got to move with the times.
2: Yeah, right? They're not. That's the problem with the BBC, yeah. Charlie. It's so anachronistic. It is stuck very much in the last century. And sooner or later, it is going to realise that the licence fee is a dysfunctional anachronism.
3: Mm. Yeah, I mean, like all big organisations, like the NHS, it's very hard once you get into the state of total bureaucracy, and it's very hard to try and then unpick, but unpick it must. I'm not going to be... I've turned all left-wing, I think, on this show. Someone's put something in my...
2: Stick up for the BBC. Well, if you are, this is the last time you've come on.
0: Your first and last time, that's it.
3: The only thing...
2: Your first and last time.
3: The only thing I would say about the BBC is... Right, the fundamental principles of the BBC was to inform, educate and entertain. Now, it's gone way off that scale. It's lost that kind of principles, because the education that it even provides is sort of education that, you know, is poisoning young kids rather than actually doing the basic
0: indoctrination.
2: Yeah. You know, one thing makes me laugh when people say, well, I hate the BBC, The stock reply in order to say, no, the BBC is great. I can't stand the BBC. What about David Attenborough?
0: Yeah.
2: Every time. You won't be able to say that for much longer.
0: Whoa.
2: He's 100.
0: But I've got an issue with David Attenborough. You know, why doesn't he
2: make programs about something else? It's always bloody animals.
4: Yeah, what's his...
2: So what were you going to say?
0: Well, I was just going to say that he seems to have swallowed hook, line and sinker.
2: He's a very greenie, isn't he?
0: He's all green. And, you know, he's got to become more... Well, he doesn't have to, actually. He's 100, as you say. He probably won't.
2: It's a bit late to change.
0: But, you know, that's in part, no doubt, why they've made him put him on a pedestal. It's because he sings their tune.
2: I mean, he's been a fantastic broadcaster. Don't forget, he used to be in charge of BBC Two as well. He was a senior, very successful executive. He commissioned Civilization, the Kenneth Clark series. One of the greatest series in television.
4: His brother used to redress it.
3: But the only thing I was going to say about the BBC is just the other side of it, which is the radio side and local radio, for example, which, you know, it's a service that doesn't... No one else can provide it. No one else commercially would provide it, because it probably loses money. So how do you fund things that are currently good bits of the BBC?
2: Wait a second, though. We've got to move on. But what I would say is local commercial radio was a very successful entity until the BBC came in. The BBC has arguably ruined local radio, commercial radio, and also local newspapers. So it's a monster, the BBC, and not good for journalism. It certainly isn't. Let's move on.
3: I won't defend them again.
2: This once. Chloe, who have you got?
1: I have got a squad of Thai policemen who hilariously...
10: Thailand.
1: Yes. Yeah. Who hilariously dressed up in drag in order to conduct
2: a party.
1: To pretend to be having a party whilst right. they could do a big drugs bust. So they wanted to get this this bigger drug smuggler head of the gang at a music festival. So they needed to find a way to sneak in and fit in before they got this guy. So they all dressed up. I don't know if we've got a photo.
2: Yeah, we're just one coming up now.
1: They all dressed
2: there,
1: up.
2: There they are.
1: That's not what your typical copper looks like.
2: This the drag is squad.
1: But it was, as you can see, the criminal is there in handcuffs. It was a successful mission. And apparently this isn't uncommon amongst Thai policemen.
2: Yeah, I bet it is. A bit of kind of completely random prejudice there. I have no real feelings about Thai police officers, seriously. Sorry, sir, carry on then, Chloe.
1: Yes, they were ladyboys for the day, but may also outside of work also be ladyboys. But who knows? We'll never know. But apparently this is quite common for Thai policemen to put on all sorts of crazy outfits to go and do their job and get
0: them.
1: Dodgy
0: criminals. That's brilliant. Yeah,
2: why are they getting Plank of the Week for this excellent undercover operation?
4: How big of a party did they throw? That might be the question.
1: Who's the... Well, I guess you could say the drug...
2: So we're going to nominate the Thai police for Plank of the Week because they're enjoying their role in drag too much. Is that what it is?
1: That's it.
4: We'll go to the British ones.
2: Ben, you've got a reform topic. Your favourite subject, right?
0: So this... my second plank is... The bust-up in public between Zaya Yusuf and Robert Jenrick.
2: There they are.
0: And
2: they're not smiling now.
0: Really, the plank here, I think, is Reform UK rather than these two individuals. Because in this public spat that they've had over whether or not foreigners in social housing should be deported or whether or not they should be deported, I think you reveal the problem at the heart of Reform UK, which is, one, an absence of joined-up political philosophy amongst the various senior members of the party, but also the two factions that have clearly developed in Reform. I'm surprised that Zaya Yusuf isn't part of the Tory faction, because I don't regard him as part of the original reformers, but he seems to have allied himself to what now people are describing, I think Matt Goodwin was describing them as the original reformers and then the Tory reformers. Yeah. And of course, Robert Jenrick was someone that Zaya Yusuf had castigated as one of the creators, and including Suella Braverman, creators of the mass immigration that we had under Boris Johnson. And so there's no love lost there, but there's also a complete gap between their different ideologies. And if they had a political philosophy in the party, then they would all pretty much know how to answer various questions put to them, but they don't. They've been chucked together as a kind of a mob, a group of people, which Nigel Farage wants to use to create maximum political momentum to win the next general election. It's all about momentum. It's all about campaigning. And they haven't given up any actual thought to the underlying principles by which the party should be governed and how it should think. And that's just burst into the public domain yet again.
2: Okay, Pete, what's your take on this internecine family row at Reform UK?
4: Well, it makes the Labour Party look like the Brady Bunch, doesn't it? I mean, they're all like the best friends at the moment, but
2: the Lib Dems already look like the Brady Bunch.
4: The Lib Dems don't look like anything we could say because of Ofcom, but I do think Ben's perfectly spot on that it's not necessarily up to Zia to ring Jenrick. There should be somebody behind the scenes marshalling this group around. I've always said Reform UK needed like a matron kind of figure. You go here, you say this. You go there, you say that. You need somebody in a political party and in a big campaign like this, whether up to the general, that you really need that kind of strict message discipline. Reform don't even understand the meaning of the words message discipline. They're all over the place. Mm-hmm. And this is not the first time Zia Yusuf has done this. Let's not forget the Sarah Poaching and the Ban the Burqa, all of that incident. and then he walked away and then he came back and all of this drama. This guy, for me, seems a little bit of a loose cannon at the moment, and somebody has to pull this back together. Otherwise, Reform are literally, you know, clutching defeat from the jaws of victory at the moment, because I don't see how they can even make it to the general election if they can't make it through like a week without one of these dramas.
10: Also, Matt Goodwin, the candidate at Gorton and Denton, he sort of laid it open to the public by tweeting, oh, well, this is all part of the original reformers against the Tory reformers. Mm. So they're all talking in public about this obvious widening rift between the original reformers and those who've defected from the Tory party. As Pete said, if nothing else, it looks very undisciplined.
3: Well, without trying to justify my own previous existence as a former special advisor, I can try in government. Those matrons that Peter's talking about are probably where the SPADs come in, the special advisors, the people that work for those individuals and have to square off the circles behind the scenes where somebody might have said something or overreached, or and where you can then sort of handle the situation. I do think Peter's right. I mean, Zia shouldn't have tweeted in public. What he should have done was actually a skill. And Zia is obviously skilled in lots of different ways, I think.
10: He's a good talker.
3: He's a good talker.
10: Good media performer.
3: And good media performer. And I think a businessman and has made a lot of money and so therefore is very direct. And I don't think he probably likes people sort of telling him what to do. But in politics, it's very different to business where you're dealing with the general public and emotion as well as just cold, hard facts. Yeah. And what should have happened if he was a skillful politician about it was to go out and say, Robert is absolutely right, but we're going further than what Robert
10: exactly
3: said.
10: Yeah, exactly.
3: And as the Home Secretary, we're actually going to do X, Y, Z. So we're going to be very tough in what Robert was trying to say, but we're going to go even further than what he said. But we've now got an open spat. The way in which they talk themselves up as the Shadow Chancellor, the Shadow Home Secretary, well, we've got an open spat now between two very senior people, which isn't a good look. But are we in an age where, you know, just like Donald Trump in 2016, where you can sort of say probably the most unsavoury things and have the most heated rows with people, but the public just don't care because they're so crying out for a different direction? Will the public really
10: care? Polanski tends to bear that out. I mean, he seems to be Mr. Teflon. But, I do think people are less affected by public
0: But it's not just about it's not just about popularity, though, is it, Charlie? Because at some point these people may have to govern the wretched country. And at that point we're gonna all experience the fallout from their inability to get joined up thinking.
1: And reform need to be ready. They've grown a lot as a party, they've got a lot more staff. You know, before last general election they were
10: flash offices.
1: They barely had anyone, and they've grown a lot, but I think
10: they're nowhere near there.
1: And I think that you've seen a lot of flip-flopping on policy where they're not completely clear where they stand.
0: They don't have a philosophy.
1: So, for example, they did this press conference where they said, right, anyone who's in the country illegally is being deported. But then the next day it's like, oh, maybe we won't send women back to Afghanistan, but maybe we will. Who knows? Yeah.
10: Maybe it's time to go to break.
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15: Live from London, it's Plank of the Week with Kevin O'Sullivan.
2: Welcome back. This is part three of Plank of the Week, and it is Peter Barnes' turn. Who is your nomination,
26: Pete? I've gone for Carla Denyer, the Green MP for Bristol Central, who apparently has burnout and is taking some time off, because that's exactly what she was elected to do by the good people of Bristol, and it's nonsense. She's taking a step back because apparently she's so overwhelmed by the job and she's so overwhelmed and all this kind of stuff, and you know, fair enough, burnout might be a thing.
2: She's an MP.
26: She's a Member of Parliament. She's taking a few weeks off to recover and you know, get herself together. Nonsense. This woman was elected by the people of Bristol Central to represent them. If you're going to your MP, you're usually at the last door. You know, there's not many other options for you. So therefore, yeah,
2: And they won't help either.
26: And they probably won't help. But, you know, her inbox was not elected. Her staff was not elected. She was elected. And she's choosing to take a step back. She's still taking the title. She's still getting the pay. She's still doing, you know, her expenses.
2: Her expenses. She's claiming a lot of expenses.
26: Yeah, it's over £200,000 she's claiming.
2: £231,000.
26: Yeah.
2: For what period of time? When did she... What? Since she's been in...
26: Yeah, I presume so,
2: £231,000 yeah. Expenses in 22 months.
26: Yes, for what I understand, well. Yeah.
2: So that's...
1: Maybe she got a coffee machine too.
2: So she's claiming, is that more than £10,000-£12,000 a month, something like that?
26: Yeah.
2: Is that right?
1: What?
26: Yeah. But for me, this rather has another whiff to it, that I actually think this is something to do with what's going on behind the scenes at the Green Party.
1: Mm.
26: Because she was used to be the, she was the leader, or she was the joint leader, you know, that weird system. And you know, since Polanski has come in, they've suddenly had a lot of power, a lot of focus on them. And I don't think the Green Party were quite ready for it. And the cracks are starting to show pretty badly. So she's making a bit of a run for it.
2: You mean she's one of these old-fashioned Green
26: party members who cares about the environment.
2: I mean, come on, Carla, that is so last year.
0: She's got to be a secretarian now, hasn't she?
26: Yeah. But it's not, she's not the first member of Parliament to take this step back. I think there was a Labour MP who's done it, and I think the Scottish SNP woman who didn't like maths, you know, the youngest ever MP.
0: I agree with you,
26: took a
0: Peter.
26: Step back. They're not there. It's not a normal job. It's not Monday to Friday, nine to five. It is a full-on job. You're elected to represent people and help people in who desperately need it. You don't just get to take the money, take the title, and think, I'll have a few weeks off.
0: To good old-fashioned British stiff upper lip?
26: Mm. What
0: just
26: was that?
0: Get on with the... Absolutely. Yeah. It's gone.
26: Yeah.
0: It's been...
2: It joined the Green Party.
26: It burned out, apparently.
0: It burned out, and you just get replaced with this kind of victimhood. They wrap themselves in this victimhood blanket. Oh, woe is me, woe is me. No, you're there to do a blooming job.
2: You represent your constituents. Yeah. I mean, some might say that this Carla Denyer is lazy, but I couldn't possibly comment.
3: I'll listen to lots of people doing breakfast on this channel. You'll get so many people that call up to tell you about the state of the country. These are hardworking people that get up in the morning, that work two or three jobs. These might be the plumbers, they might be working on the railways overnight, they might be in construction, they might be delivering up and down, working so antisocial hours. You don't hear them complaining about burnout. No. They get on and do the job. You know, they are the absolute strivers of this country.
2: Kemi told Wes Streeting a couple of weeks ago at PMQs, do your job.
3: Quite right,
2: Carla Denyer, if you're watching, do your job.
3: Get back
2: to work. It's as simple as that. Charlie, you are next. Who have you got?
3: Well, we're going to be talking about the BMA now. Oh. This is the British Medical Association.
2: Two-bit lefty union. Yeah.
3: Who, surprise, surprise, have now voted for yet their 16th strike. This is ridiculous. This is after, as you said, the former health secretary claimed we'll pay them more money, we've bought them off, there'll be no more strikes under Labour. Now we're seeing another one for them in June. And this is where what really grinds my gears, these aren't the people that are working in the hospitals at the other end of the spectrum. They're not the janitors, they're not the cleaners, they're not the people who are new entry or the agency workers that are coming to try and actually fill some of the gaps, although we should have those places filled anyway. These are the senior doctors, what used to be called, they don't like to be called junior doctors. Well, they're acting in the most juvenile way possible, voting again for another set of strikes.
2: Well, they because they're resident doctors.
3: Resident doctors now, but they're just prioritising their own pay packets over patients. Patients will lose out again because of these strikes, and I think it's time that they need a hard good look at themselves in the mirror. Just get back to work.
2: I think worse than that, Ben, patients will die because of these strikes. And I think we've got, since these doctors abuse their right to strike so frequently now, 16 times, that's ridiculous. Wes Streeting was so naive to give them everything. If I give them everything they want, they'll never strike again. No.
0: No, it works the other way.
2: It works the other way around. But look, they all say, oh, we're not compromising patient safety. They do. When doctors walk out, or when ambulance drivers walk out, or nurses walk out, or 999 phone operators, when they walk out, people die. And I cannot believe in this country, I find it constantly shocking, that we are prepared to sacrifice human lives on the altar of industrial action by these doctors. And if they're going to do this, ban them, like the army, like the police, the prison officers, ban them from striking.
0: Absolutely. There should be certain frontline services that should not be allowed to go on strike in the way that these people are, including doctors. I think the Conservatives, didn't they talk about that, Charlie? That was floated.
3: But yeah, absolutely.
0: Like so many things have...
2: I think they're talking about it.
0: They talked about it, but did nothing.
3: It's not cut through.
2: It's Conservative policy to talk about stuff. To talk about they do nothing.
4: I feel we're being fixed by...
2: Long-standing policy.
3: You're absolutely right. The police can't go on strike. Our armed forces can't go on strike. Prison officers who... I would argue get it far worse than doctors, some of the people. And the characters that they have to look after day in, day out. They can't go on strike.
2: You know, incredibly, on this who's allowed to go on strike issue, incredibly, we do let firefighters go on strike. What's that about?
1: You know, it just doesn't really seem
2: hello, is that 999? My house is on fire. Sorry, we're on a picket line. We can't come round that.
1: It doesn't seem to be a consistent standard. Why, if you're a police officer, it's your job to keep people safe on the streets. But similarly, if you're a doctor, it's your job to keep people safe and safeguard their health and keep them alive. So I don't see why a policeman wouldn't be able to go on strike, but a doctor should be. It makes no sense. And it is unbelievable.
2: These strikes kill people. It's unbelievably
1: selfish when these people got what was it, a 28% pay rise from Wes Streeting, and then another one on top of that later. I mean, they got the highest pay rise in the public sector. I doubt anyone watching this received a pay rise anywhere near that amount in their private sector jobs. It was an astronomical pay. And they say, oh, well, compared to 2008, it's not quite the same. It's like, but everyone...
3: Join the club.
1: Everyone's struggling at the moment.
4: That's the great irony. Most of the people who counted these resident doctors, they took working from home to a new level. But they weren't even qualified doctors when these original pay packets went through. So they're claiming money to which they had no entitlement to in the first place. Kevin, you're so right. It is about time we banned this stuff.
2: Yeah.
4: And they are putting lives at risk, and it is at the altar of industrial action, and it's got to stop.
2: And you know what? Wes Streeting said that he resigned from the government in order to fight his own corner, and he was unhappy with Starmer's direction of travel. But the real reason I think he resigned is because he realised he was about to be found out. And like every other health secretary before him, he made a complete screw-up of the NHS. Mm. He didn't sort it out. Mm. I mean, every single health secretary is this pathetic lamb to the slaughter. Oh, I will reform it, root and branch, top to bottom, and it's always a total mess. Mm. So old Wes Streeting got out in the nick of time. Let's go to break, shall we?
25: 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This is Talk. Ian Collins, Afternoon Empire, this afternoon from 1 on Talk.
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2: Welcome back. This is the final section of this excellent edition of Plank of the Week. I'm your host, Kevin O'Sullivan, and it is my turn to make the very last nomination. Very strong contender it is too. This is the ludicrous judge, Nicholas Rowland, who spared three teenage rapists from jail. These thugs, these little monsters who were between 14 and 15 years old themselves, subjected one victim to a 90-minute ordeal at knife point, raping her, filming her, laughing at her. They said in court they didn't understand the meaning of consent. The judge, Nicholas Strong, said, you were too young, you didn't understand the meaning of consent. I think they kind of did because they demanded her consent at knife point, you idiot. You bewigged idiot. He also said, oh, you've conducted yourself very, very well in the trial. I don't want to criminalize you too.
0: That's an extraordinary.
2: Over the years, you know, one of the staples of journalism, particularly popular journalism, is incredibly stupid judges making incredibly stupid decisions. They're wont to do this just because you passed a load of legal exams and rose up through the law profession doesn't necessarily make you a sensible person. This guy, Rowland, in my view, is clearly not a sensible person. And these three thugs, their case is now being reviewed, even that extreme left-wing cretin, the Attorney General Richard Hermer, said we need to review this sentence. So it looks like they probably will get a custodial sentence. But as things stand, thanks to Judge Nicholas Rowland, these three little monsters who raped two separate girls twice in 2 weeks are walking the street. So Judge Nicholas Rowland, I say you're the plank of the week. He is, isn't he?
4: Oh, without a doubt.
3: Very, very strong nomination. Mm-hmm. And look, just to your point there a second ago, regardless of whether you're prosecuting someone or defending someone, you know, the idea that people go into that profession is to get justice. Well, where's the justice for these
2: girls?
3: What
2: about the victims?
3: What about the victims for these girls that have to live with that for the rest of their
2: life?
3: They
2: got a life sentence.
3: Exactly. And, you know, we heard the victims at the weekend said it was like having a rock in their face that attended the trial because the judge was saying, as you say, well, these boys have demonstrated good behaviour for what, a matter of weeks?
2: And I'll tell
3: they demonstrated the most abhorrent, vile behaviour and actions against these two
2: rapists.
3: They're rapists. They should be behind bars. There's no two ways about it.
2: And there's a question. This was a bit of suicidal empathy on the part of a Guardian reader, allegedly, which is what I imagine Nicholas Rowland is, insofar as these three thugs were from the traveller community. So I suspect he was daunted by being nasty to people of ethnic origin. Yeah. Same old syndrome. Right. Well, Nicholas Rowland, you are right up there this week, and so almost all of the nominations, as always, were very, very strong. But I can't. Is it because you sit here? She wins every week.
1: Is this the fourth or the fifth week? The best ones. I've lost track of
2: that. Is it the fifth? I think it's the fifth week in a
1: row.
2: I'm just
1: good at
2: Chloe Dobbs has won. and it is, of course, Nicola Sturgeon's husband. She knew nothing. I know nothing. Peter Morrell, you are Plank of the Week. And thank you very much to Chloe Dobbs, Ben Habib, Pete Barnes, and newcomer Charlie Rowley. You did very, very well, apart from that BBC bit. Don't want to hear that again. Thank you very much. You've been an amazing audience. I've been Kevin O'Sullivan, and we're going to do it again next week. I expect to see you then. Bye-bye.
25: Talk politics. Talk headlines. Talk money. Talk culture. Talk tech. Across the UK. This is Talk. Talk. News. Update. On the hour. Headlines.
6: Hundreds more documents are set to be released this morning relating to Lord Mandelson's appointment as US ambassador. One minister says they will make for very uncomfortable reading. They'll show he contacted new Labour MPs after the 2024 election and invited them for dinner. It's thought he may have been lobbying for support to be appointed Chancellor of Oxford University. Trade union members are now as likely to support Reform UK as Labour, according to new polling. The General Secretaries of Unite and the GMB say it shows a steep decline in the party's support for unionised workers. The two parties are now tied at 28% among union members. Political correspondent Terry Stiazny says a gap does seem to be opening up.
7: Nigel Farage, when he was responding to this poll, was suggesting that union leaders should listen to their members across the Red Wall who voted for Reform, and suggesting that they should then disaffiliate from the Labour Party. Some trade unions are already considering that.
6: Two more people have died in open water since the heat wave began, taking the total to 17. A woman in her 60s was trying to rescue her dog from the sea near Blackpool. A teenage girl got into trouble in the River Wharfe in North Yorkshire, while 11-year-old boy is missing in the Don at Mexborough. Nick Ayres from the RNLI has this advice.
8: If you can't make it to a lifeguarded beach, do your research, making sure that it is an actual designated bathing spot that is recommended for swimming. Make sure you go with somebody else.
6: Experts say a daily pill could almost double the life expectancy for millions of people with pancreatic cancer. Researchers found the drug significantly extends lives by targeting a specific mutation. The pill is the biggest breakthrough in decades for the disease, which is notoriously difficult to treat. And it's going to get a lot cooler across the UK after record-breaking temperatures last week. Thunderstorms and heavy rain could hit some areas in the coming days. That's the latest on Talk.
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18: Well, a very good morning to you. Welcome to the 1st of June, and yes, I'm back, you lucky, lucky people. I survived a week of glamping in heat that was, I would say, would have made the continent of Africa seem cold. But we did it, the kids loved it, and we're live and exclusive across the United Kingdom. The Jeremy Kyle Breakfast Show on Talk, the home of common sense. So much to tell you about, so much to get involved with. But as ever, on this show, we want your involvement, your views on the news of the day. 0344-499-1000. The A-team are in. Tommy's on the phones. 0344-499-1000. You can leave your voice note for Christian, who's going on holiday on Friday. We're all destitute. He's off to some exclusive place. Not. 0344-499-1000 for your voice notes, your text messages throughout the show. Big Mark, I say that only simply because his wife told me he's pushing all the buttons. Right, let's get to it. Brace yourselves and brace yourself, Keir Starmer, because Downing Street expected later to publish 1,000 documents, which will include bombshell texts and emails from Peter Mandelson and ministers. Last night, actually, the Met Police asked the Cabinet Office not to make some documents public. Interesting. The Times reports that Mandelson even contacted lots of Labour new MPs and said, oh, come for dinner, networking even to the last minute. He, of course, continues to deny any wrongdoing, but it will be another embarrassing day for Keir Starmer. But don't worry, because Andy, I already believe I am the Prime Minister Burnham, is flitting around the north, running in the Great Manchester Run and telling the world that he has the answers to every problem, which is to shift this country still further to the left, borrow more money and screw us even more financially. And while I was away, the most extraordinary story. I cannot. The Sturgeon stuff, right? The husband, the embezzlement. The great story this morning in the Sun. He bought 108 loo rolls just on the company, on SNP, just 48 hours before she urged the public to not panic buy at the start of the lockdown. I mean, this guy's a serial shopaholic. I mean, would you not notice? I mean, if you go back to your little terrace, it was an okay looking house, wasn't it? Go back to your house, and suddenly there's a £2,500 salt and pepper pot. You wouldn't notice, Nicola. What are you talking about? And here's the best bit for me about Sturgeon, or Jimmy Cranky, as I call her. She spent years wanting to leave this country because she hates England, slagging off Boris Johnson and any government. She's now moved to London because everybody in Scotland doesn't like her. So much for Scottish independence, eh? You two-faced old... never mind. 0344-499-1000. The Conservatives planning to introduce ration cards for criminal benefit claimants to prevent them spending money on alcohol and gambling. I've talked about this for years. I make no apology for what I'm about to say. One people say, you know, why don't you just give out those things to everybody who's on benefits? There's an argument. I don't know what you think about that. Most people I used to talk to would probably trade them for drugs. But at the end of the day, shouldn't we be concentrating on getting more people off bloody benefits rather than giving them cards to spend money on? I wouldn't be giving criminals... I wouldn't be giving people money. Go and give something back. Maybe I'm a bit too harsh. The scheme is modelled on the Aspen cards given to asylum seekers, which cannot be used in betting shops or cash machines. Oh, great. So don't work, break the law, and you can just get some money from us. The funniest story of the day is that there is a well-known politician, ladies and gentlemen, who has missed me so much that he wasn't prepared to wait till 7 o'clock. No. Forget your paper review, Carl. He has been badgering me all weekend to be on this show. We say a very good morning to the deputy leader of Reform UK. What a bright start to a June day. Richard Tice, good morning, dear boy. How are you?
19: Very good morning. Happy June, Jeremy. And I'm just sort of, I've got a vision of you glamping with 108 loo rolls. I mean, who's ever bought 108 loo rolls?
18: Well, mate, listen, I've got stomach problems, but Murrell, can we talk about Murrell? Because I wasn't here. In the name of sweet Jesus, he's obviously completely mad. But she's always been such a sour-faced, dour, miserable, you've got to do this and you've got to do that, and she slagged off Johnson and she slagged off anybody. I mean, are we supposed to believe that she knew? I mean, look.
19: Apparently she never went into the kitchen, so she didn't see the very expensive salt and pepper pot. I mean, it's just, the whole thing beggars belief. It really does. And now she's legging it. She's abandoning Scotland.
18: Yeah.
19: Coming down south.
18: I mean, that's a bit rich, isn't it, from somebody who's wanted independence? Because I'm thinking about the future Mrs. T. If you'd been embezzling, I mean, this is just obviously a little scenario, not that you need
19: it. Anywhere you're going with this, Jeremy.
18: Well, listen, all your money. Are you telling me that the future Mrs. T wouldn't stride into the Tice kitchen and realise there was a couple of 2 grand popper pet, or what are they called, salt and pepper pots? Ridiculous. But the thing is, she literally sat on that BBC programme, Richard, and she said, I'm not apologising for my husband's crimes. Does she know how hated she is in Scotland, I suspect? Not.
19: The whole thing just beggars belief. Absolutely beggars belief. The fact that there was a 100 grand motorhome just sitting in the drive of the in-laws. I mean, just, it's impossible to seriously believe that she knew nothing about this. But there we are. He's been caught out. He's guilty. And let's see what the sentence is.
18: I've got lots to talk to you about, but I've got a very quick clip. This is Sturgeon. She went on Koonsberg yesterday, peeps. Love your thoughts, by the way. 0344-499-1000 ASAP. This is her on, I know there was a 125 grand motorhome that we bought, but I never saw it. Morning, Nicola.
5: My mother-in-law, or my mother and father-in-law's house, has a driveway in front of their house where we would park our car and then we'd go into the house. Where the motorhome was round the side of the house, which is not immediately visible in the way that we went into the house. And it's between their house and the next door neighbour's house. Now, I genuinely don't have any conscious memory of seeing that motorhome. If I saw it, I probably would have assumed it was a neighbour's.
18: Because they're really small motorhomes, aren't they? Weeny, weeny things. I mean, the light wouldn't have come through our in-laws' parents' windows because... ridiculous, man. I can't
19: genuinely,
18: even...
19: Genuinely, Jeremy. Genuinely.
18: let's talk about today, Trick. This is extraordinary. Brace yourself, Keir. It's funny, in all that's been going on with Burnham while I've been away, everybody seems to just acknowledge that Keir Starmer's brown bread. 1,000 documents to be published by Downing Street today, including bombshell texts and emails between Mandelson and ministers. But Met Police last night reporting that they asked the Cabinet Office not to make some documents public as they could have a detrimental impact on the investigation, which says that he's banged to rights as well, I suspect.
19: Well, this is actually very troubling indeed, because the summary vetting document that sort of brings everything together, that the Cabinet Office had previously said, and ministers had previously said, would be made available to the Intelligence and Security Committee. Now they've actually backtracked on that and said, no, sorry, chaps, we're not going to disclose that. The whole point of only disclosing it to the Intelligence and Security Committee, called the ISC, was so that they could look at it privately in complete confidence and give a sort of a summary to people without actually disclosing it. Therefore, not in any way actually breaching the requirements with regard to the possible case against Peter Mandelson. And look, there's a balance to be struck here, but I think members of Parliament will be very, very, very concerned that that balance is wrong and that the government is guilty of some form of cover-up, because that summary document is a critical document that we all need to understand what's in it and how on earth Mandelson was approved. It feels to me that they've got something to hide.
18: I mean, it looks like that, and you can only look at it and think maybe that's the scenario. The interesting thing is, though, I wanted to ask you this. Starmer's going to go. I read an article yesterday that said his allies would like him to limp on for 6 months. As I say, the king of the cocky king of the north is already, you know, apparently approaching people for cabinet posts. But do you think that the Mandelson thing dies on the altar of Keir Starmer's failed premiership? Do you think that it will always be his judgment, or does it in fact smack more about the Labour government in its entirety, Richard?
19: Well, I think a lot depends on the extent of the messages that Mandelson appears to have been sending to all manner of ministers and cabinet ministers across the Labour government when frankly they had nothing to do with him. Yeah. And his remit didn't cover them. So I think, but obviously the rest of the Labour ministers will be distancing themselves as fast as possible and saying nothing, you know, not on my watch, Gov. It was all secure, and they'll be raining it down on him for sure.
18: I want to talk briefly. We have to, we'll get to you. I want to talk about Manchester in a minute, but we obviously, when we're doing any sort of programme, you know this from your days here, there's a thing called Purdah when we're talking about the election. I know we can't go into detail about Makerfield, but Andy Burnham fascinates me. It's almost as if he's already decided that he's going to be the Prime Minister, which is sort of extraordinary. And then I was reading last week, chaos in the Tory party. Blair jumps up and says, I don't agree with Starmer. And Starmer says, I don't want, I'm going to hang on. And all these ministers are running around trying to suck up to Andy Burnham and distance themselves from Starmer. And in the meantime, the cost of living continues to screw most people in this country. And people are really struggling. And this government is not, I think, is as guilty, if not more guilty, than the last government of not only not doing what it said it was going to do, but completely ignoring what people are going through, Richard.
19: Well, there's a long way to go before Andy Burnham is Prime Minister. But what is clear is that all of the potential contenders to replace Starmer, they're all essentially hot-footing it further left to the hard left.
18: Yeah.
19: And they're all distancing themselves from this extraordinary essay from the most successful ever Labour Prime Minister, Tony Blair, when he actually told them the facts of life about how to get the economy growing, how to get cheap energy by getting rid of net stupid zero, and many other things beside. And he talked about the failures of mass immigration, and they were just sort of, you know, running as far away as possible. So whoever replaces Starmer, it's pretty clear that they're going to take us to the left. And the more on premium in the bond markets will grow, and the finances will get worse, I'm afraid, before they get better post a general election.
18: It's really interesting. The Times this morning, just I want to have a laugh because I've come back from holiday. The Times reports that Darren Jones, got to just point out, ladies and gentlemen, Darren Jones is the man who barefaced said on Newsnight, all those people that are coming on the boat, 90% of them are women and children. He's obviously blind or stupid. He's the chief secretary to the Prime Minister, a job that never existed before. Apparently, he's considering running for the Labour leadership, pitching himself as the centrist candidate. Richard's just dropped his head. Darren Jones, reporting by the time, he's considering...
19: Darren who?
18: Precisely. Precisely. Apparently, he would only run for the leadership if Starmer, who he loves, chose not to to stand himself. I mean, honest to God. I mean, the whole thing, and you've got Wes Streeting running around trying to distance himself. I thought that was... I think it's really interesting, though, about Burnham. I read an article yesterday. He's now odds on to be the Prime Minister, and he's more popular than anybody else. But nobody's really scratched the surface with Andy Burnham yet, have they? Here's the thing that I want to... This is what I want to ask you as a reform person, right? Let's say he does win, right? Let's say he ends up challenging Starmer and wins the election. I've always said this, and you and I have disagreed about this in the past. I don't think he could be the Prime Minister if he's going to change policies. I think he has to go to the country and say there's a new manifesto. I think it is fundamentally wrong for anybody to become Prime Minister without facing the British electorate. Thoughts?
19: Well, if he's going to stand on a very, very different electoral platform, taking everything and taking the country and all of us poor victims therein to the hard left, then that is a completely different scenario. And yes, he should bring on an early general election. Apparently, he seems to think he'd win it. I think we've got news for him. I don't think he's got a cat in hell's chance. From the messages that I get from people when I knock on doors, people are raging furious, absolutely furious. And I can tell you, the big thing that people are still so angry about is the boats, the illegal migrants. And, you know, Burnham is all soft, gooey and cuddly and thinks it's all fine and has a woeful track record on that front. I mean, we call him flip-flop Andy. I mean, he's just U-turning on everything. He wants to rejoin the EU. Now he doesn't.
18: Yeah.
19: He wanted to... he doesn't know where he stands on the whole trans...
18: Just
19: debate.
18: Wants to be elected. My belief, looking at him, and I'll list all the people as I have to in the Makerfield by-election in a minute, but my whole point is, for me, I look at him and I just think... Whether you're cocky or you're convinced or whatever... You need to be very careful because the British public are quite good at not always saying what they're thinking, but voting with their feet. That's all I would say. And I think he has been. What did you respond? By the way, this astonishing story this morning. Trade union members are as likely to support reform as they are Labour, a poll out today. Trade union members? For goodness sake, that was the lifeblood of Labour. What's going on, man?
19: Well, it just shows how far wrong Labour have gone and how well reform are doing. We are perceived by union members as the party of alarm clock Britain, the party of the doers and the workers who get up and go to work, particularly around sectors, the industrial sectors, whether it's chemicals, whether it's oil and gas, whether it's refining, whether it's steel making. We're seen as the party who understand, to be a rich nation, you've got to have cheap energy, and to have cheap energy, you've got to use your own oil and gas energy treasure. It is as simple as that. And workers up and down the country, they know that. And their union leaders are sort of understanding that actually the members have a very, very different view to what one might historically expect.
18: Couldn't agree more. Just to finish, and I have to talk to you about this because I was on holiday last week. I literally have a friend who was so, so raging about this. He was literally shouting at me down the phone. The brothers accused of assaulting police officers, Mohammed Fahiz Amaz and Mohammed Ahmad, that police officer at Manchester Airport, will not face a third trial. I am not

0: everybody for 3 days until the true footage emerged, because I actually stood up for the police officers, and I was proven 110% right. And the video you've just shown shows Mohammed Ahmad punching PC Marsden at least six times, what looks like in a very hard, aggressive way. And unbelievably, the jury have concluded that that wasn't an assault on police officer. I mean, it absolutely beggars belief. It really does. It's crystal clear. And, you know, I'm absolutely fuming. I really am. I mean, it's just beggars belief.
1: And I presume, and again, we have to be careful, that the, how do I put this? That certain people on the jury have decided that he's innocent, irrespective of the facts.
0: Well, I mean, I'm assuming the jury were shown the video that you are now playing.
1: How can you not find him guilty? It's an absolute disgrace.
0: That guy, he's literally punched PC Marsden at least six times.
1: Dreadful.
0: And the idea that that is not an assault on a police officer is completely absurd. And it does, you know, it's tragic to say, because, you know, we trust and rely on our jury system, and we don't want David Lammy to reduce it. But something has gone very badly wrong here, indeed. It's, you know, this guy has got away apparently
1: And
0: scot-free,
1: what
0: having pummeled a
1: message
0: police
1: does
0: officer.
1: that send, by the way? That says that, you know, certain situations. I mean, is this going to be? Is that that's literally it? This guy is free. I saw the pictures of him walking out of the court with a smile on his face, and he's beaten the living daylights out of a policeman. That's beyond me,
0: Yeah.
1: mate. That's beyond me.
0: And me too. I mean, it really is shocking.
1: Disgusting.
0: Truly shocking. And the fact that it took 3 days for the true footage to emerge. And by the way, that true footage only emerged because a whistleblower actually leaked it, because Greater Manchester Police were not going to leak it. You know, they wouldn't stand up for their own officers, which was something that we said at the time. And this whole case was only ever prosecuted because Nigel Farage and I said we were going to pursue a private criminal prosecution unless the CPS got off their backside and conducted a proper
1: Is
0: prosecution.
1: there any way on from this? Is that literally it? The CPS say no third trial, I know historically and all that, and I'm not allowed to say what I want to say, but is that it? They're scot-free off. There's nothing that can happen.
0: Well, let's just wait and see, Jeremy. Patience is a virtue.
1: All right, we'll leave that with you. Listen, I know you missed me. Were you happy to be first on today?
0: I'm delighted. I'm honoured to be your first guest back on the 1st of June, Jerry. Nice to see you are. You survived your glamping.
1: Yes, and I bought you and Mrs. T. I must say, the future Mrs. T and you are going to love your new pepper and salt pots for your wedding. That'll be lovely, won't it? And the motorhome that'll be parked up the side of your castle.
0: We'll go on a honeymoon in a motorhome, maybe.
1: Yes, lovely. You won't let me stay in the hotel. You're a legend, mate. Thank you so much indeed. Deputy Leader of Reform UK, Richard Tye, 6:21. We're live across the United Kingdom. This is Talk Breakfast. Yes, he's back. 0344 499 1000. Text to 87222. Can I just tell you? Obviously, we want to be able to talk about Andy Burnham, but there is a Makerfield by-election. It's the law that we tell you about all the candidates. Jake Austin stands for the Liberal Democrats. Count Binface for his own party, Count Binface Party. Andy Burnham, of course, the Labour Party. Dan Clark, the Libertarian Party. John Dyer for the Independents. Ed Gemmell, the Climate Party. Paul Gould, the Independent. Alan Howling, Lord Hope, the official monster raving loony party. Robert Kenyon, Reform UK. Robert Pownall, Protect the Wild. Rebecca Shepherd, Restore Britain. Sarah Wakefield, the Green Party. Peter Ward, Rejoin the EU. And Michael Wiz-Stanley, the Conservative Party. That's your list of candidates, 0344, followed by 91000. Morning, Liam.
2: Morning, Jezza. Welcome back. Liam and his lorry. Wonder if you and your team could help. I woke up this morning to leave for work, and I've got a new car. I can't believe I got a new car, I've got new trainers, and I've got these weird, like, gold-plated cutlery and things like that. I've got all this new stuff, and I genuinely don't know where it come from. But I haven't seen the new car, because obviously I walked straight past it, so I didn't know. But genuinely, can you guys help me out? Have a great show.
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7: Long queues already this Monday morning for the M6 in Warwickshire. From yesterday afternoon's overturned vehicle, the carriageway remains closed. Investigation work from Junction 1 at Rugby to the M1 at Junction 19, the Catthorpe interchange. And it's slow in Kent as it anti-clockwise on the M25. A breakdown closing lane there as we're at the Dartford Tunnel at Junction 1A with queues back towards Darrenth and the A2 at Junction 2. And in Wiltshire and Charnage, the A303 remains closed eastbound following a vehicle fire between the Cleeve and the A350 at Higher Pertwood.
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8: Welcome back, 6:25, Monday the 1st of June, and JK back in control. And ladies and gentlemen, the paper reviewer is 25 minutes late today. Not because he is late, but because Richard Tice insisted on going first. We say a very good morning to a man who is suffering. Now, he is saying it's hay fever. We believe that success has gone to his head. You might have heard him sounding brilliant on Saturday and Sunday on Talk. I got him the gig. I taught him everything he knows, and this morning he's in tears because he's the other side of the desk. Charlie Rowley! Hinges back, hinge and bracket are back together.
9: Good morning. It's good to be back. And I'm very happy to be this side of the desk anytime.
8: You
9: with you.
8: Never mind which side of the desk you are with me, yeah. Do you? How was it, though, over the weekend? I mean, obviously for the listeners, they've complained, but what about for you? Did it go all right?
9: No, well, it was good fun. Lots of suggestions yesterday to help me with hay fever yesterday, which is very helpful from the listeners. But we covered the Manchester airport situation, which is absolutely awful.
8: I mean, just talking to Richard Tice there, I know I was away. I'm sorry, I mean, I know what I can't say, but this comes to the makeup of a jury, doesn't it?
9: Yeah, totally.
8: And if it comes to we've talked about sectarian voting, which is definitely taking place across this country. I mean, I don't understand how footage that shows a man being kicked in the head is not dealt with. And if there is pressure from wherever and for whatever reason, what does that say about our legal system? That's all I'm worried about, genuinely.
9: Well, absolutely. And that's the question, because, you know, you've got on the one hand judges that aren't prepared to sentence, you know, young boys, teenage boys, for rape using their phone, using a knife, and a judge saying, well, because of good behaviour, I'm not going to put you behind bars. You've got a judge, you know, who seems to be on the left wing, sort of your campaign organisation, you know, no end sort of guy who just wants to get those boys off. Nothing to do with the victims or
8: no.
9: And then you've got a jury that, you know, is plain as day when you've got two men who assaulted somebody in the Starbucks in the airport before this whole situation flared up. So it's clear as day to me and everyone else and anyone that's got a bit of common sense about them why they're not behind bars and why they haven't had a criminal sentence passed. Biggest belief, as Richard said.
8: Who do you want to do first, Sturgeon or Mandelson? Hinge, who do you want to do first? Because I can't believe this Sturgeon story.
9: Let's do Sturgeon.
8: Yes. You know, I played you a clip about, I didn't know the motorhome was, I go through my parents' front door and never see it, sat there. This is they reckon he squandered, or rather pilfered, is that right, or embezzled? $400,000, Peter Murrell from the SNP. He bought things like a motorhome, two cars, a Jaguar, a £3,000 coffee machine, a £2,000 set of salt and pepper shakers, luxury watches, a custom-made library ladder, a Grand Theft Auto video game, a onesie and a Dyson hairdryer. He's bald, by the way. This is... he's bald. What do you want a bloody hairdryer for if you're bald? Did his hair forgot to bring it? This is Sturgeon, when questioned by Kunzberg on the onesie and the watches. This is unbelievable. Watch this.
0: Some of them were very basic. He even spent a few pounds on new toilet seats or a onesie. But he spent thousands of pounds on watches, thousands of pounds on pens, some of which you were pictured using, expensive handbags as gifts for you, thousands of pounds on several coffee machines. Oh. These were a whole series of items that were far out of reach of the normal family.
3: We weren't a normal family. I was the first minister of the country. Expensive watches. I never saw those watches. I until they were asked about in the context of a criminal investigation, I didn't know they existed. You mention a onesie. Never saw it. A coffee machine. We had a nice coffee machine in our house. We were on salaries that would not have made me question how we could have afforded a decent coffee machine.
8: So Peter Morell is a secret onesie wearer. I mean, honest to God. I mean, shit. Apart from the fact, sorry, I don't like her. I've never liked her. Apart from the fact that you can tell that she's cornered, right? Defiant Sturgeon, male, page 8. I'm not apologising for someone else's crimes. Well, you were married to him and shared a bed with him, right? So either you are completely stupid. But the hypocrisy of this woman to now abandon Scotland and be living in London whilst trying to create some sort of media career. She's finished. Jimmy Cranky, you're finished. Deal with it.
9: I think you're absolutely right. And it's that question about their relationship, really. That's what it comes down to. Because, I mean, you know, I don't want to get too personal about, you know...
8: You're going to tell me it's a marriage of convenience, aren't you?
9: Well, that is a long-standing rumour, and you know, whether that's proven or not. But the point is, if you go and visit your in-laws, I mean, call me old-fashioned, but, you know, there's really not that much you can talk about, is there, with your in-laws? When you pop round, you might see them regularly. So you would have thought an element of small talk would be...
8: Oh, who the bloody hell bought that huge motorhome that's next door? Have Jan and Keith bought a new motorhome because it's blocking out the daylight here?
9: Just a bit of small talk.
8: No, I was the First Minister. I never saw a watch. You were wearing it, you conniving...
9: Exactly. And anyone in a relationship with anyone, you would know, I think, or you would at least be highly suspicious that all of a sudden... these things appearing, these items in the household are appearing. You know,
8: well, have you been in a relationship where stuff's appeared?
9: No one's ever asked me to be in a relationship, Jeremy. So if I'm single by choice. Yeah, just usually other people's.
8: Yeah,
9: that's absolutely the problem.
8: It's all gone hopelessly wrong, isn't it? Yeah, I mean, what she's expecting us to believe to me is just extraordinary, and the front of the woman to make you think, oh well, that's fine.
9: Yep.
8: And here's the other thing, which we haven't said already this morning. I was reading while I was away. In the tent, that she literally refused to answer any police questions, so said no comment. Why didn't she defend herself like she has in that interview with Kunzberg, unless she had something to hide?
9: Absolutely. For about 7 hours as well, I think it was all just no comment, no comment, no comment. And, you know, what she could do, and clearly hasn't done, is apologise and just say, look, I don't believe it for a second, but let's say she says, as she has done, I was none the wiser. I had no idea about any of this spending going on, but I am so sorry. We did have a different lifestyle to most people. We did have high salaries. We did have high incomes. So I wasn't aware of some of these items that were being purchased, you know, but I am so sorry. I've had the wool pulled over my eyes, just like everybody else. This is an outrage. Instead, she's just point blank fused. To apologise.
8: Fused together now. She can't move. Fused to Morell.
9: Yes, well, that was one of the other items.
8: Yes, dear, that was. Yes, absolutely.
9: But you're absolutely right. I mean, you know, no one's buying this at all.
8: Well, he is. What about 108 loo rolls? I mean, and hair straighteners for a bloke who's bald.
9: Yeah, I mean, it's clear that, you know, that... Well, it's not clear at all whether, you know, what their marriage was like.
8: What were you talking about? Rumours about a marriage of convenience?
9: Well, there have been rumours for a long while that they had sort of separated.
8: Right.
9: And they were living sort of parallel lives or separate lives. So, you know, it's perfectly plausible in that sense, if that was the case, that, you know, Nicola Sturgeon would be none the wiser. But still, if you're putting up that front as First Minister...
8: She denies all wrongdoing, and we have to keep saying that. She denies all wrongdoing. In fact, was released, I think, after questioning by the Scottish police and no charges. He's obviously facing... a bit of jail time.
9: But also...
8: Old Murrell. That'll be interesting, won't it?
9: But the, also questions about the investigation. So when they were quizzed, I think it would happened after a set of local elections. So, you know, the problem that's always been the case in Scotland, particularly with the SNP, is that they have been able to infiltrate every part of Scotland, the SNP, whether it's in the criminal justice system, whether it's in police.
8: Oh, hold on, we're back. Well, hold on. We've had the... I didn't see the motorhome. I never saw the motorhome to... I know I was wearing the watch, but I didn't know it was pilfered. I just thought we could afford it. There was also a Jaguar that arrived on the front of the house, on the drive. It wasn't a particularly large house. I think you'd have known if a Jaguar... This is Nick. Come on, Nick, give us it about the Jaguar, love. Come on, here we go.
0: But he bought a Jaguar car worth more than £80,000. That's that in your driveway. But did you never have a conversation about where you got the money for?
3: I didn't drive. I had no interest in cars. He bought a Jaguar. He wanted to change to an electric car. He told me that, you know, the range on the Jaguar was one that he thought was good. And I know a Jaguar is an expensive car, but we were on high salaries. If he had been, I don't want to be flippant about this, but if he'd been, you know, bringing Tiffany diamonds into the house or something... But there was nothing that I saw or there's been, and some of this, if it wasn't so awful and so serious, and I have seen people laughing about it, you know, a pepper grinder worth £2,000. Now, I genuinely don't know whether that is the pepper grinder that I was using in my house, but I also am genuinely not sure how I was meant to know it cost that amount of money. Now, I have been... deceived, I've been lied to, I've been betrayed, as it turns out, over a lengthy period of time.
8: Did she say pepper grinder?
9: She did.
8: We'll leave that there. I'm sort of astonished that this woman thinks that we're all that stupid. Mm. I mean, she paints the picture, which, and it's not us being rude here, of almost a relationship that was a convenient relationship where they knew nothing. I mean, an £80,000 car, you're going to go, that's a bit nice. Where'd you get that from? Oh, just thought I fancied a change. Just unbelievable. But it says so little about the poor people who believed in independence, put their hands in their pockets, and he pilfered it. She can't come back from this anyway. But a really interesting article at the weekend, she'd remember, can't remember what it was, said that three or four examples of the men in her life who she always says, oh, they weren't what I thought they were, Alex Salmond. Mm. There was a guy who was done for sexual offences, a financial guy, I can't remember his name, it was in the paper, and her own husband. And they go, oh, so suddenly this politician who's supposed to have the world at her feet and knew everything, doesn't even know anything about anybody around her. Mm. And does it point at her as a character?
9: Yeah, absolutely. It just doesn't add up. And look, the idea that... if she is the cook of the house, if she says there in that clip...
8: You can't assume because she's a woman that she'd be the cook.
9: She said there that, you know, she wasn't sure whether that sort of pepper grinder was the one that, you know, had been bought, whether that was the new one or not. Well, hold on, if you are the one...
8: Had she been grinding that pepper pot in the house?
9: If you are the one that was cooking them, you might think to yourself, oh, I better ask just where this has come from.
8: This is quite a nice feel, this pepper grinder.
9: Yeah, or you might say...
8: The size of that bit at the top.
9: Well, yes, or you might say, darling, I need a new pepper grinder.
8: Right, let's just do a bit of role play. You're cooking.
9: Oh, I thought you'd never ask.
8: Yes, you're cooking and you come across a pepper grinder. You're Nicola Sturgeon and I'm Peter Murrell. I'll talk like that.
9: Yeah. Oh, goodness me, it's almost if they're in the
8: room. On with it.
9: Oh, right, yes, so I'm grinding away in the kitchen.
8: Get on with it. You're supposed to say to me, we'll do this. Come on.
9: I'm sorry. Oh, darling. Where did this pepper grinder come from?
8: I nicked money from the SNP to buy it for you. What are you talking about? Oh,
9: but we can't tell anyone.
8: Just pretend you didn't know. Morning, Laura.
10: Morning, Jeremy. Morning, Charlie. Welcome back, Jeremy. Laura in Wiltshire. I just wanted to say, reference Nicola Sturgeon. I mean, the fact that she may or may not have noticed things is one thing. But why was she not, as the leader of the Scottish National Party, not more curious about the finances of the Scottish National Party? So I think that's the bit that really stinks. Anyway, keep digging. And also, could we get a photo of Charlie for the home screen when he's presenting? Yesterday it just said talk radio and the rest of you have a lovely picture, and I think that's not very fair. He did a brilliant job. Great show.
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16: DWL here. No, I'm joking.
15: This is Talk Side with Common Sense. It's JK at the controls and Charlie Rowley, Hinge and Bracket are back in the seat. 0344-499-1000 as Tommy strides in with a cup of tea. It's all going well. We've talked about Sturgeon. What else is going to happen? Let's talk about Mandelson. Brace yourself, Keir, as I said earlier. Downing Street today, expecting to publish more than 1,000 documents, which include bombshell texts. What a great word that is, bombshell. And emails between him and ministers. But last night, interestingly, Charlie, the Metropolitan Police asked the Cabinet Office to not to make some documents public as they would have a detrimental impact on the investigation. Richard Tice saying earlier, it's already been on, missed me that much, that the politicians, the MPs and the House of Commons will not look at this favourably. They demanded this. It was passed in a humble vote. We have to say Mandelson keeps saying no wrongdoing, nothing to see here. This isn't going away. But is this going to die as Starmer leaves, or will this engulf the whole of the Labour Party, do you reckon?
9: Well, it can absolutely do that, depending on what the content of those text messages, those emails, those WhatsApps reveal. But the police have got form on this, because I remember during the COVID sort of years and the Partygate allegations, where the police were also investigating, they asked the Cabinet Office not to release certain information at the time. I'm afraid the police have just got to speed up. You know, they've had plenty of time, I think, now to investigate Peter Mandelson. They need to keep pace with what's happening. It's not the other way around. Because the intelligence, as Richard Tice was alluded to this morning, you know, the Intelligence Security Committee, the group of MPs that are also looking into what content can be released, they have also put pressure on the Cabinet Office to say, hold on, you're blocking out a lot of content that actually you don't need to. So the Cabinet Office is under a lot of scrutiny because it is withholding far more information. It's being far too more cautious than what it needs to be. We need to see this. Parliament has demanded it. There's been a humble address that's approved it. We have an absolute right to see what was going on between Peter Mandelson, the inner workings of the people in Number 10, when he was appointed, how he was appointed, which he, in a role which he now obviously should not have had. So responsibility needs to be brought out as to, with the
15: I can really agree. I was interested. I was reading the only thing that Burnham said in the last 10 days, which I thought was probably quite clever, was when he said Islington's run the Labour government for far too long. And this is symptomatic. The Prince of Darkness, it started with Blair. You think Alistair Campbell, you think about Starmer, you think about all of them, career politicians that... that will be for Andy Burnham. That will help. But this, I mean, the Times reports say that Mandelson contacted many of Labour's new intake of male MPs to meet up for dinner.
9: Mm.
15: What Charlie Reddy went, why'd you go like that? Like that.
9: Well, I mean,
15: do you think there was a pepper and salt grinder there? Do you think?
9: I think all kinds. of things. But alongside the backbench, those MPs, we know that he was also texting cabinet ministers.
15: Yeah, I mean, we're streeting. I think they're all up to their necks in it, to be perfectly honest, which is extraordinary. But they'll label it on Starmer. Mm. Loads of texts, 87222. Christian just came in and went, oh, you can see the text. Perhaps you should try reading them, you git. Morning, Jez. The sturgeon thing, there's even footage of her using the bloody coffee machine. Oh, and apparently she never saw the Jaguar and the Volkswagen Golf sitting on her drive, says Nathan in Perth. Bill's in Cheshire. Mm. Morning, Bill. Mandelson documents withheld. If it smells like a cover-up, sounds like a cover-up and smells like a cover-up, it's probably a bloody cover-up. Morning to Cliff in Berkshire. Morning, JK. So the heat was intense in the tent, Jez. The gangster state states that my pension is a benefit now. I do hope that doesn't mean I will be issued with a proposed Scrounger Express card to use. Nice. Keith in Nottingham. Morning, Jez. Hope your holiday went well. Next time you go away, why don't you go on a caravanning holiday north of the border? I hear that sturgeon has a caravan that you can borrow. Very good. Diane from Bedfordshire. Morning, sweetheart. Listening to the bit on unions, this is the news today that it was quite shocking. Reform is as popular with unions in terms of support as Labour. Now, she says, you should ask Richard, why don't Reform start their own union? So many of us have to join unions because of the nature of our jobs, but do not support Labour. Very interesting. Hello. Why did I say that? Paul Hamilton. Morning, Jeremy. No hinge and bracket yet. Listening to the bit on unions, we've done that. Hope you had a good glamping trip. I noticed the mayor of Manchester hasn't had much to say about the two thug brothers getting away with assaulting the police. Oh, yes, Andy Burnham is the mayor. Why would he? Interesting point. Margaret. Say Margaret.
9: Margaret.
15: Is in Birmingham, not Wales. JK and Charlie, forget Starmer who is toast, forget Sturgeon needs eye testing. We want to know, has Charlie decided on a cat or a dog? What's this all about?
9: Well, I think I made a reference to wanting to get a cat or a dog, actually.
15: Is this because your love life is so utterly, utterly barren?
9: It is utterly barren.
15: So, what are you going for, a dog or a cat?
9: Something I told you in confidence.
15: But thank you. Think Sahara Desert, ladies and gentlemen. That is, in fact, Hinge's love life. So, a dog or a cat? What are you thinking?
9: I think it's got to be a cat. I think I would love a dog, but...
15: Why would you want a cat?
9: Well, I've had cats. I've experience of cats.
15: Have you?
9: Which might surprise you.
15: But, yes, I'm very surprised you've had experience of cats.
9: But the dog would be lovely.
15: Yes, lovely. Back to Wales. Lovely.
9: Know, and they are, you know, man's best friend and all that.
15: How's the kitchen doing? Several people have asked me. Is it done yet? It's been 11 months. It was supposed to be 4 weeks. It's quite traumatising for her.
9: It's funny enough, it's still not 100% complete, but they are coming back to finish it, I'm told.
15: Do you think you should sue them? Do you think I should talk to them?
9: I think, why not?
15: I mean, you can't get a cat because your kitchen isn't finished. You can't get any sort of love life. You've got hay fever. You've got no Pyroton. It's a nightmare today. And still, you are wonderful to work with.
9: This is the highlight of my life.
15: Jez, for £3,000, I would want to be flown to Brazil and have my coffee served to me on the beach, not from a frigging machine, says Ian. Lovely. Mark in Whitstable in Kent. Have you been to Whitstable? Great oyster place there. It's my first ever radio gig.
9: I have been.
15: In Victor FM. Whitstable. Serving the south of Kent
9: really.
15: And a lot of this beach. Didn't you know Peter Morrell appeared on Bullseye? There's a boat round the back. There's a boat round the back. Very good. Look what you could have won. Jez, I live listening to your programme. I love listening to your programme, but last Monday when Ian Collins filled in for you, with Charlie as his compatriot, it was one of the funniest things I've ever heard. Ask Charlie about Farage or Fanage. Fanage. What's Fanage?
9: I think it was...
15: Is that as in...
9: I think it was one of the hottest days of the year that we had.
15: Yes.
9: On Monday, and...
15: It was hot in a tent.
9: Well, it would have been probably warmer outside the tent. Cooler outside the tent.
15: Brilliant. Yes, go on. Fanage.
9: Well, I think it was some sort of... I mean, the heat does funny things to people, doesn't it?
15: Fanage. What's fanage?
9: Well,
15: how big your fan is...
9: I think we...
15: How much air comes out of your fanage? Is that it?
9: I think we got lost in the...
15: Right, the use of the fan was known as fanage.
9: Well, that's...
15: So how big is your fanage? How much does your fanage blow out at you? That sort of thing.
9: That was Ian's take, yes.
15: Yes, and what was your take? You don't want to think about fanage, do you?
9: I was too busy helping a lovely lady called Lainey.
15: But we all have to sleep with a bit of fanage, don't we, in the heat?
9: Speak for yourself.
15: Is that not something that you contemplated?
9: Any fan will do.
15: Brilliant. I'm loving being here. 0344 499 1000. By the way, for old time's sake, just for you, my darlings, 0344 499 1000. Text to 87222. This is a brilliant, brilliant thing on Sturgeon. This was a gaffe, right, that the BBC once did. This is unbelievable. Charlie, this is for you. Mm. Turn the fanage up. Have a watch.
14: Hello, this is Breakfast with Naga Manchetti and Charlie State.
7: It's 6.30, it's Friday the 14th of October. Let's tell you what's coming up on the programme. We're going to be joined by Scottish First Minister Nicola Sturgeon. We'll talk to her about plans for a second referendum on independence.
14: I'm sorry, we've very clearly run the wrong pictures over that particular sequence. My apologies.
15: They played Jimmy Cranky. That's where it came from, it's brilliant. But she didn't reckon, she didn't see it because she hadn't got a television. I know we bought the television with funds from the SNP, but she didn't see that.
9: No.
15: 0344 499 1000, you're waking up to the news that Downing Street's about to release 1,000 messages, documents, bombshell texts and emails between Mandelson and ministers. Downing Street standing by for that. Nicola Sturgeon saying overnight, I'm not going to apologise for the fact that my husband stole £400,000 from the SNP and bought me stuff that I wore and used, but I didn't know it was used in better. And ration cards under the Conservatives, all going on. And Charlie Rowley, as the temperature decreases, no longer centres his mind on fanage. Back in three.
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7: Queues this Monday morning for the M6 in Warwickshire. From yesterday afternoon's accident, the carriageway is still closed between the M1 and Junction 1 for Rugby, so causing queues there already, particularly heading south out of Coventry on the M6. And it's queuing in Wiltshire through West Noyle on the A303. That's closed eastbound from a van fire out at Warminster in the A350. Slow in London in Holloway as the Hornsey Road is closed following a police incident in Seven Sisters Road and Tollington Road. And it's still struggling out of London on the M4, though the breakdown around the M25 is now clear.
6: No nonsense reaction to the day's biggest talking points across the UK, the home of common sense. This is Talk.
15: Welcome back. 8 minutes to 7. You know you started later, Hinge. Can you just stay after the news? Because I'm a very busy man.
9: Yes, of course.
15: Is that all right? Thank you very much, Steve. Peter Morrell, why did a man with such a wide parting, bald as a cue ball, need to buy himself a £350,000 Dyson hairdryer? Morris from Epsom. I couldn't agree more, Morris. You're very kind. 0344 499 1000. Loads to talk about. We're going to quickly shoot to the United States of America. I have missed her. Although I have to tell you, she texted me at 4 a.m. the other morning out the blue and said, I'm cheating on you. Kinsey Schofield, good morning.
20: You mean I was with Harry Cole. It was a joke.
15: Just saying, I was particularly traumatised, sat in my tent, which was hotter than Satan's backside, to be perfectly honest, I imagine. Not that I've been anywhere near Satan, but I'm just being honest. But I was traumatised for the whole weekend. How are you?
20: I'm so sorry I did that to you. It'll never happen again.
15: No, do. It was funny. It was funny. And there's Cole eating sticky toffee pudding, by the way, at sort of 2 o'clock in the morning. Kinsis, how are things in the States? We had a heat wave here. What are things like with you lot?
20: It's getting warmer here. I mean, I feel like Politically, things are a little chaotic. Mm-hmm. Trump just canceled our 250th anniversary concert because some of the acts had pulled out. And I think that he just thought, well, to heck with it. We'll do something else. We've got our elections here in California are June the 2nd, which is really exciting to watch. I think Spencer Pratt really has a chance. Mr. Hilton, I think, is doing really well as well. So a lot to watch for here in the States.
15: In fact, Harry Cole in California, and we'll be reporting on those elections on this show. Lots to talk to you about, as ever, not much time. Prince Harry under fire. His African charity, African Parks, persistent allegations of violence and abuse by its rangers against indigenous people. He faces calls to step down, rape and torture. It just follows in, doesn't it? Bad news. Unbelievable. The other one he resigned from as well, Sentebale, whatever it's called.
20: Sentebale, you're correct. And I mean, there is some pushback from some of the veterans that participate in the Invictus Games asking what he truly contributes. So, you know, we are watching closely what he contributes to some of these charities post the Sentebale fallout, because they're currently suing him and have made allegations about what his contributions are and how his toxic brand, according to Sentebale, according to some of this paperwork, how it can negatively affect the charities that he's associated with. So here we see him with African Parks Charity. We just learned that he recently attended an exclusive conservation at scale fundraising event for African Parks in Scottsdale, Arizona. Here people are saying, should you resign from your position at African Parks Charity, considering the fact that since 2025, we've known that they did an independent investigation and they did find that some of their rangers behaved inappropriately, potentially criminally. They will not disclose to the extent that their investigators found criminal behavior, but they admitted to some wrongdoing in a statement, but there really is a lack of transparency. People are saying, Harry, you're giving them credibility.
15: Yeah.
20: Why do you continue to associate yourself with them? Step aside, step down, and force them to change their behavior. But they continue to, it sounds like they're continuing to maintain the same leadership, which doesn't reflect well when some of these allegations were made while these people were in charge.
15: And it's interesting, isn't it, what you said, that almost everything he touches, many people are saying his toxicity, his brand is impacting on them, and he makes these judgments and things happen, and it just doesn't help. Also, just very quickly this morning, Andrew Mountbatten Windsor, God, invited me to his private home. Jeffrey Epstein's personal assistant makes new claims against shamed royal. I've said it to you before. Prison, it just gets worse and worse, doesn't it?
20: It does, but I've kind of like hit my peak for being surprised by Andrew Mountbatten Windsor stories.
15: Yeah.
20: I'm like, you know, where were you guys? There. Honestly, I think we need to thank Virginia Giuffre for the sacrifice she made. She's been one of the only people willing to go on record with her allegations. All of these other individuals are Jane Does, and they hide behind whatever, yeah, but they've got a story to tell. And honestly, it just makes me appreciate Virginia Giuffre even more. And it makes me sad that she's no longer here.
15: I couldn't agree more. And you know, you sit and you think about Andrew Mountbatten Windsor, and I've read some terrible things while I was away about him. And you just think, how many people turned a blind eye? How much of the institution knew? How much of his family, you know, passed it off? And it's almost on a daily basis. I don't know where it ends, but his behaviour is disgusting. This is quickly about Meghan. We've seen more of Lilibet in the past year than ever before, as royalists say family imagery is the only way that Meghan's lifestyle brand will even limp along to succeed. This is a woman who last week was fronting a campaign for not using social media with your kids, and then puts pictures of her kids up to make herself relevant. She's a hypocrite, isn't she?
20: A walking contradiction in, yeah, almost every way, shape. Remember Harry's Travelist? He launched this company that will help us minimize our carbon footprint.
15: Yeah.
20: And this is the same guy who's on private jets, yeah, left and right. So, no, I mean, she's a total hypocrite. Yes, she's using her children to make a buck. It's gross, and it's far worse than anything they they predicted would happen while they were living within the British royal family. Meghan was like, oh, people are going to show up and take pictures of my children at school. That never happens for the Prince and Princess of Wales' children. And what you're doing is you're trying to sell a product through your children. I think that's gross. I think that's so gross.
15: And with both of them, just quickly, without being rude, because some people will phone and go, oh, you're being really unfair. They just seem completely not to get anything. There's no reality to what they do. The stuff they touch is a failure. They go back on things they stick up for, and they just seem to be in it for themselves, their image, their money, their brand. And I think the world, actually, not just the United Kingdom, I mean, the world sussed those two out. Grifters, both of them.
20: They're pay for play. They're pay for play. Not only pay for play royals, but they're pay for play activists, and they will jump on whatever bandwagon is trending and whoever's paying top dollar. But what do they stand for? It's been almost 10 years since these two started dating. Well, no, it has been 10 years since they've started dating, and we have no idea where their morals and values are. You know, who's their God? We don't know.
15: I agree. Listen, I have to jump in, not because I'm upset that you cheated on me with Harry Cole. It's just a joke if you're tuning in. We love you. We'll speak to you tomorrow. Thank you for staying up. The legend that is Kinsey Schofield. It's the news at 7 on the way. Charlie Rowley's going nowhere. We're doing Sturgeon and Mandelson next.
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1: More government documents about Peter Mandelson are due to be released today. According to one minister, they make for very uncomfortable reading. They'll show Mandelson contacted some of Labour's new intake of male MPs to meet for dinner. It has already emerged the former politician failed a vetting process to be the US ambassador. Keir Starmer previously told MPs he'd been kept in the dark about that.
21: If I had known before he took up his post that UKSB recommendation was that developed vetting clearance should be denied, I would not have gone ahead with the appointment.
1: Trade union members are now as likely to support Reform UK as Labour, according to new polling. The two parties are tied at 28% among union members, according to a study by JL Partners, who asked just over 1,000. Political correspondent Terry Stiazny explains some of the issues.
22: The winter fuel payment, for instance, welfare cuts, also green energy. Many of them are critical of those kind of policies. And we know that the Labour-affiliated trade unions have written and said together that they wanted Keir Starmer to go.
1: A 13-year-old girl's become the 17th person to die in UK waters since the heatwave began last week. The search for an 11-year-old boy resumes this morning after he went missing in the River Don in South Yorkshire on Saturday. Experts say a daily pill could almost double the life expectancy for millions of people with pancreatic cancer. Researchers found the drug significantly extends lives by targeting a specific mutation. The pill is the biggest breakthrough in decades for the disease, which is notoriously difficult to treat. And 16 people have been arrested during Arsenal's Premier League victory parade in North London. The Metropolitan Police also say they've been granted more powers to stop and search people in the area after further reports of disorder. That's the latest on Talk.
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6: Across the UK, on DAB+, on YouTube, on the app, on your mobile, the home of common sense. This is Talk. This is the Jeremy Kyle Breakfast Show, speaking truth to the people.
15: Welcome back or welcome along. Just gone 7 o'clock on the 1st of June. A pinch and a... whatever. This is Jeremy Carl, live and exclusive. Common sense, that's what this place is about. Talk. If you want to be on, your views on the day's news are very welcome. We'd love to hear from you. 0344 499 1000. Text to 87222. You're waking up to... Well, you're waking up to two main news stories. Keir Starmer's bracing himself in Downing Street. Nice. They're about to release, publish 1,000 documents which could include and will include bombshell texts and emails between Mandelson and ministers and government officials will be quaking in his boots. And interestingly, last night, the Met Police saying, we don't want some of that released. It could affect our investigation. Other reports in the Times this morning that Mandelson spent a lot of time as the US ambassador, but contacting Labour's new intake of male MPs and asking them for dinner. Fine. He absolutely says that I'm innocent. There's no wrongdoing here. We'll wait and hear for that. 0344 499 1000. Send your voice notes in. And Nicola Sturgeon, eh? Nicola? She says, I'm not going to apologise for my husband's crimes. In fact, he wasn't really my husband. I lived in the same house here, but I really didn't even know that he was called Peter Burrell. The fact that he's embezzled £400,000 from the SNP has nothing to do with me. Listen, I know he bought a motorhome and it was parked at my in-laws. But I'm going to play this clip. This is a £125,000 motorhome, right? And she wants us to believe that a man who's bald and spent £350 on a Dyson air dryer suddenly disappeared. But this is her excuse as to why she'd nothing to do with me. I don't know what you're talking about.
3: My mother-in-law, or my mother and father-in-law's house, has a driveway in front of their house where we would park our car and then we'd go into the house. Where the motorhome was round the side of the house, which is not immediately visible in the way that we went into the house. And it's between their house and the next door neighbour's house. Now, I genuinely don't have any conscious memory of seeing that motorhome. If I saw it, I probably would have assumed it was a neighbour's.
15: Right, so you didn't see the motorhome. And, okay. The new Jaguar, he just checked, that was 80 grand. You didn't even question that. The £3,000 coffee machine, she said, we don't pay salaries. These are coffee machines. Hey, not a problem. Charlie Rowley is still here. £2,000 on a set of salt and pepper grinders, okay? And she was using those grinders and she doesn't even, and today, He bought 108 loo rolls, ladies and gentlemen, on the SNP, just 48 hours before she went on television and urged the public in Scotland not to panic buy, because there was a COVID pandemic. This is her on sexuality. I don't know why we're playing this, but I'm having fun. Play it.
0: You've been open before, too, about your sexuality, that you wouldn't put a label on it. Have you found a new relationship? Is that part of how you're not life differently?
3: It's tempting though it is to grab the headlines of this interview with a personal revelation of that nature. No, I'm not in a new relationship. I am managing to live a different phase of life in a way that I am starting to find some peace and happiness. You know, it's been a bit blown apart in the last week, but I am happier or getting to the point where I feel happier.
15: Now, listen, it's not for me, Charlie. You are what you are, and there have been rumours about the fact that this was a marriage of convenience. And let's just make the point that Nicola Sturgeon denies any wrongdoing. I would offer in balance to that comment, there have been rumours for years about her and her husband. Maybe that's why she knew absolutely nothing about what was going on. Mm. But for a woman who's harped on for bloody years about how important it is that Scotland stands on its own two feet, at the first sign of trouble or being found out, she spent 7 hours in a police interview going, no comment, no comment, no comment, no comment. Right, OK. And now she's hot-footed it to London. She's moved to London because she wants to get away from the Ferrari. Yeah. Really? So much for independence, Nick.
9: Absolutely. And I think, look, what we're seeing just from all of these little tidbits that you're playing and things
15: great
9: like coming
15: word,
9: out
15: that.
9: Of this from these interviews of Nicola Sturgeon, it doesn't add up. And look, you know, she clearly, by her own admission there, so I'm not speculating, and I wouldn't speculate on somebody's personal life. She's been very open about the fact that she, I think, would identify, I think she said, as non-binary now, so we know. But that doesn't happen. I think she said she would. She identifies as sort of non-binary. I think that's what she said, but someone will correct me if I'm wrong.
15: I don't know what that means.
9: But that's not something that just happens overnight.
15: This isn't about her sexuality. It's about the fact, was she aware that he was a thief?
9: But it relates to the relationship, and I think this is why it's important, because if you are a politician that stands next to your husband day in, day out, having photographs at SNP conferences year after year, portraying this image of a happy family, a stable couple, a man and a woman, because you've got a Christian element of the SNP. So you've got to still court members there. If that's the image that you're projecting to the electorate and your members, all the while having a very separate kind of personal relationship, or a separate something entirely different, or that's not as genuine as what you're trying to portray, then that can be called out.
15: All I can think of, and I know that Christian's hand is now going to hover over the dump button, is the programme that we're not allowed to talk about anymore, Little Britain, when David Walliams would play the politician and he'd say, I was on my way back from Westminster when I stopped off and stood outside the front in front of all the press with his wife. And I just happened to walk into the motorway services and have a wee, and I looked down and there were several men. It's just, I don't care about her sexuality. I care actually genuinely about Scots people who believed in independence and spent their hard-earned money. And this guy's done it. This is Karen, actually, from Scotland. And I really appreciate this voice note. She wants to know whether, you know, Sturgeon could be prosecuted. Just have a listen to this. Karen, good morning.
2: Good morning from a very wet west coast of Scotland. Old Nippy. She may be guilty of a Scottish law known as reset, when you're profiting from gifts, etc., from possibly her little husband.
15: It's interesting. I don't know about the legal ramifications of that. There are obviously different laws in different places. But I do understand the real anger amongst Scottish people, don't you?
9: Oh, totally. Because this is, I totally disagree with Scottish independence. I think that's pretty obvious, hopefully. But this was...
15: Well, she obviously does now because she's moved to London.
9: Well, okay, exactly. It's not so bad after all, is it?
15: No.
9: But this is money that was going specifically, paid by members, paid by donors, paid by volunteers, to fight a second independence referendum. That was specific for that.
15: And what I don't understand is, apparently, Christian was telling me, this went on for years.
9: Yep.
15: So did nobody audit these accounts? Did nobody say, excuse me, First Minister? And there was there not a case in 21 or 22, this is just off the top of my head, where she was asked a question at some open meeting and she went, nothing to see there, move on, the finances are fine.
9: Quite probably. But that is the grip that Nicola had and Peter Murrell over the SNP.
15: Salt and pepper grinder.
9: Nobody challenged it. Nobody would dare, because that is the way in which the SNP have operated. You know, you had Alex Salmond that was there for a long time.
15: Yeah.
9: He was the figurehead. Nicola then came in. But they have been. This is why it's so hard to believe that she didn't know anything, because to maintain that... Yeah. power at the top for such a long time without scrutiny, without those any kind of questions being asked, you know, you would have thought she'd know a bit more about where this money's or where these gifts are coming from.
15: I talk about the finances. This is how good the team are on Breakfast at Talk. This is Sturgeon in 2021 when questioned about the S&P's finances.
4: I'm not concerned about the party's finances. The finances of the SNP are independently audited. Our accounts are sent to the Electoral Commission in common with other parties and, of course, published. So there's full scrutiny around that. Money hasn't gone missing. All money goes through the SNP accounts independently and fully audited. We don't hold separate accounts. We're under no legal requirement to do that. Our accounts are managed on a cash flow basis. But every penny we raise to support the campaign for independence will be spent on the campaign for independence.
15: So that begs the question, if they're independently audited, we've got incompetent accountants as well. This isn't going away at all, not in a million.
9: No, absolutely. And again, more questions than answers, because, you know, how was it audited? What items were they listed at? Yeah. Was it for work purposes? Was it not? Was it?
15: Let me repeat, a £350 Dyson hairdryer for a man who's not got one hair on his bleeding head.
9: Well, no.
15: So he's in jail waiting to be sentenced, is that right?
9: Sentenced
15: in June or July, I hear, yeah. But, sorry.
9: No, but you're good.
15: Morning, Jess, welcome back. I will tell you what worries me. Burnham collating his team for when he's PM. Why is he so sure he's going to win the by-election, says Paul in Spain. Let's talk about Labour. This morning, the Cabinet Office will release, Downing Street will release 1,000 documents to do with Mandelson. There'll be bombshell texts and emails between him and ministers. The Met Police have got involved, lovely take on this, saying, please don't make all documents public as they could have a detrimental impact. That's quite convenient. Mandelson, this will bring down Starmer. Does it engulf the whole of the Labour Party? Does Burnham, does he get away with this because he hasn't been involved, do you think?
9: It could be played to his advantage because, as you say, he's not been in Westminster. He's been, obviously, the mayor of Greater Manchester. But you never know. I mean, who's to say the extent of which these messages from Peter Mandelson have gone to? You know, who has been in cahoots or conversation with Peter Mandelson over the last 18 months or so? You know, until that drops this afternoon, which I think will be another set of terrible headlines for Starmer. You're absolutely right. It's hard to see how he recovers from this at all. But you're right, you know, Burnham could play it to his advantage.
15: We don't want to get involved in the by-election that's taking place for obvious reasons. We have to be really straight down the line when we're broadcasting. But if he does end up in Parliament, is he a shoo-in for Prime Minister, Andy Burnham?
9: I think it would be, and I don't say this lightly, probably one of the most... I was going to say criminal, but not criminal in the actual sort of, you know...
15: Not in the Peter Morrell sense of the word.
9: But, you know, the idea that he's somebody who's not even an MP today, and then becomes Prime Minister, you know, tomorrow, without any kind of election that you were talking about at the
15: start. But your party changed leaders three times, and Rishi Sunak became Prime Minister without getting a mandate. Liz Truss became Prime Minister without becoming a mandate. That's a fact.
9: But they were cabinet ministers, and, you know, to be... Whatever you think about Liz now as Prime Minister, I mean, she was one of the longest serving cabinet ministers alongside Michael Gove. You know, she'd been education secretary, she'd been foreign secretary, she'd been chief secretary to the treasury, she'd been environment secretary, she'd been justice secretary.
15: No, I'm not denying that. What I'm saying is, does anybody have the political right to become prime minister, either if they're not an MP or they're even in the cabinet, if they haven't got a mandate from the British people? I've said this to whatever person I speak to.
9: I might be on the other side of that, just because I can understand...
15: You're on the other side of the fence.
9: I can understand. You know, we don't want to keep having elections.
15: No.
9: But a party's elected for the maximum of 5 years, set period of time. I think if you're in Parliament trying to deliver that in the first place in which you're elected to... So 2024, you know, the whole cabinet was elected as MPs. If Keir Starmer goes, and if one of those were to take on the mantle, I would think that's fine. What I don't think is fine is parachuting anyone in, it could be anyone, from outside, just to come in to Parliament to then become Prime Minister. And you're absolutely right, you know, without going into Makerfield, some of the other stories around Andy Burnham, the idea that, you know, Shabana Mahmood could be his Chancellor.
15: I thought she was on the right of the party. Well, I thought he was going to lurch to the left.
9: Exactly. So he's trying to...
15: And all the Labour Party is doing at the moment is tearing themselves to shreds after... I mean, I read a bit about Tony Blair's sort of open essay about what this country needed, and I'm sitting there thinking, well, you're a hypocrite, you created the immigration problem, but actually you're speaking common sense. And apparently Kemi Badenoch went almost said, come and join us, Tony, because he seems to realise, which is fascinating. Loads of response today. Nicola, many may have thought that the motorhome was the new garage, or Morrell is a brilliant hypnotist. Look into my eyes. Don't do the little... Can you believe that? Jezza, that Nicola Sturgeon interview was her Andrew Mountbatten moment. It's utterly bloody hilarious, says Ian C. in Didsbury. I can't tell you if it's a secret about Didsbury. Who is this new presenter? Have you worked on Talk TV before? Oh, it's you, Jezza. My bad. Haven't seen you much lately. Are you going off holiday again soon? Karen Hampshire, let me tell you, you've got 12 straight weeks of me, you lucky person. Not Kristen Somerset, good morning and welcome back, Jez and Charlie, of course. Now that we are back to the hinge and bracket moments, I would suggest that you have to be a little careful, since both hinges and brackets are completely useless if they're not well and truly screwed. Enjoy your banter, keep it up.
9: Well, as I say, my love life's barren at the minute.
15: Talk, morning, hinge and
9: bracket. That's not the name of a person,
15: thank
9: by
15: you.
9: The way.
15: Great show. That's yes. I've got a thought. Morrell bought the Dyson hairdryer to use on his fanage.
9: Well, you did say, you know...
15: Fanage is strength of fan, ladies and gentlemen, before anybody is offended. It was nothing to do with me. Ian Collins, who did a masterful job last week, and you were talking about the strength of one's fanage.
9: Well, yes, it was one of the hottest weeks, I think, we've had of the year so far. So, you know, the heat does funny things to people.
15: I mean, I live in Dorset, and Fanage sounds like a place in Dorset, doesn't it? I'm off to Fanage for the weekend. How hot is it in Fanage? Well, it blows a gale in Fanage, to be honest. We're right by the sea. It's quite wet in the winter, honestly, no, and quite drizzly in the spring. Yes.
9: Yes. Well, it could be any time of year, I suppose.
15: Lovely. Morning, Jez, Charlie. Liam from Accrington. I bet Starmer is quaking in his boots knowing these texts are being released. And Charlie, Liam, I'd happily date you.
9: Well, the offers are flying in this morning, aren't
15: Liam
9: they?
15: Liam and Akron, I can't imagine one offer. Let's not exaggerate. The offers are flying in. Sorry. Thank you, Christian.
9: Sorry.
15: Oh, the offers are flying in. Offers of summer season in Bridlington, dates and everything. No, you've had no work offers. We've had to beg for you to get a shift, and one bloke from Action says he'd take. But it's better than last week.
9: It's only the 1st of June.
15: Yes, you know, it's only the 1st. Yes, Jez, waking up in bed with Ian and Shia last week was my wife's dream come true. I think this is from my wife, who, as you know, thinks that Ian Collins has got the sexiest voice ever. Charlie's advice to the lady who was being bowled alive in a static caravan will live with me forever. What did you say?
9: Well, it was just purely that Lainey, who got in touch to say...
15: Lainey?
9: She was laning
15: in the caravan, was she?
9: She was. She said, you know, she didn't know what to do. It was about 46 degrees in her caravan.
15: Yeah.
9: How does she, you know, how can she cope? And I just politely pointed out that it was only 32 degrees outside, so... maybe step outside.
15: Rob from Newcastle, in response to Morel, says, unbelievably, the same thing happened in a coffee machine shop, a luxury watch shop, a jewellery shop, an expensive pen shop, an unbelievably hairdryer shop, and then a sports car shop. Luckily, my wife is really stupid and she didn't notice. I think that's probably very true. It does make you wonder about Morel. Yes, so it was their dream, Mark and Sonny Selby, to wake up with you.
9: Well, I aim to please.
15: Or his wife's dream. You do aim to please.

0: Yeah, I mean, I think, look, you know, a lot of people would be sympathetic to that argument. I mean, I think, you know, how much do you, or how much can the state can control someone in that sense, you know, and how much does it maybe demean someone if you say, right, okay, you know, we're giving you a bit
1: does
0: of money.
1: Does it demean someone, a criminal who's come out of prison and can't get a job?
0: Well,
1: unless they turn their life around, I'll tell you that.
0: Well, exactly. And I think, look, you know, you can say, right, okay, you're getting a certain amount of support from the state in terms of finances, but you've got the responsibility. You've got to, you know, make sure you've got that responsibility, yeah, that you're spending it wisely. I think you then start to micromanage every part of everybody's lives.
1: But what is it, why ration cards for criminal benefit claimants? Why not for migrant claimants? Why, what, for people who've never worked payments? Why is it specifically from the Tories about that?
0: So I think this is an attempt to try and mirror what they do with the migrants. So people that come over, and I mean, but again, the whole question is, why are we giving migrants these cards in the first place that come over illegally, that then get put up in the 4 or 5-star hotels or any hotels that the government can get its hands on? They are given these certain cards that does sometimes have an allowance on, which they can't use on drugs and alcohol. They can't use it in betting shops, for example. They can't trade them in. So the idea is to take that kind of approach and apply it to people on benefits. I mean, there's it gets people thinking about it. It's, I think, Kemi Badenoch's attempt to think, right, you know, to say we are taking the big decisions. We are a party, a new party under new management that's coming up with ideas to, you know, placate the right and to try and win back some of the voters that they might have lost. But, you know, they will always have the challenge, even in the run-up to the next general election, is, you know, they'll always be throwing the question, well, why didn't you do any of this when you had 14 years of power?
1: I look at Badenoch, actually. I wanted to say it to you briefly. She, I say it every week, I do think she's the right person at the wrong time. I think she's grown into the role. I think her performance, I think she misses things at PMQs, but she said, I mean, I was very critical that it took a year for her to say anything. And then there seems to be sense in a lot that she says. But you're right. The brand, the Tory brand, is toxic. Mm. And millions of people in this country will never forgive the Tories. And it won't happen in 5, it will be 10 years longer. The same is happening with Labour, which is why we now have a different political system. Listen, Jezza, working 12 straight weeks, come off. It'll be itching for a break after 3 weeks. There's a sunbed with your name on it lying empty. I haven't been on a sunbed. I've been boiling alive in a bleeding tent. Charlie Rowley, it's never the same without you. Why can't you come every morning to the show?
0: Well, you only have to ask.
1: I think we should have her more often. Lovely. Where are you off to now?
0: I might...
1: The clinic?
0: No. I will invest in a hay fever tablet.
1: I think you should. And when you're next in, could you please bring a £2,000 set of salt and pepper grinders? That's lovely. 7:22. Talk breakfast back in 3.
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2: Problems now for the A42. It's currently blocked northbound due to an accident between junction 14 for the A453 at Castle Donington up towards the M1 interchange at junction 23A. It's already causing queues on the approach and struggling this morning on the M6 in Warwickshire. That's still closed from yesterday afternoon's accident between the M1 at junction 19 for the Catthorpe interchange and junction 1 for Rugby. So affecting all the surrounding routes. And queues around Hampshire heading out of Basingstoke as you're south on the M3. That's partially blocked approaching Winchester at junction 7.
3: This Father's Day, celebrate him properly with a Moonpig, because his standard card could never say it all. Add stickers made just for him, videos he'll play on repeat, and your favourite photo.

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2: See it. Hear it. Talk it. Across the UK. Talk Energy. The home of common sense. This is Talk.
3: A very good morning. Welcome to Talk Breakfast. I'm a Common Sense 7:25. JK in the chair. You're waking up to the news that Downing Street today will release over 1,000 documents, including bombshell texts and emails, between Peter Mandelson and ministers Keir Starmer and most of the government shaking in their boots, apparently. Don't know why I've done that. And Nicola Sturgeon says she won't apologise for her husband's crimes, despite the fact that he spent more than 400 grand of SNP donations on several things, like a motorhome. I don't know, coffee machines, salt and pepper grinders, a Grand Theft Auto video, a onesie and a Dyson hairdryer. And he's completely and utterly bleeding bald. 0344-499-1000 this morning, reported he bought 108 toilet rolls just before the pandemic. But she, a woman who stood up for years about Scottish independence, has hot-footed it to London and is living in a flat trying to launch a career in the media. Nicola Sturgeon's favourite song, says this tech, is The Caravan of Love. Yes, very good. She didn't... I've got to do this before I speak to my next guest. There she is, coming out of her house in her leggings. Why? What's she walking like that for? Oh, no, there we go. Where's the motorhome? Down the side, can't see it. Where's the garage? Good morning. Let me just repeat. I've got to replay this, right? This is absolutely brilliant. This is her reason for not realising that the motorhome that cost 125 grand was parked right next to a parent-in-law's house. I didn't look at the motor. Have a listen to this.
4: My mother-in-law, or my mother and father-in-law's house, has a driveway in front of their house where we would park our car and then we'd go into the house. Where the motorhome was round the side of the house, which is not immediately visible in the way that we went into the house. And it's between their house and the next door neighbour's house. Now, I genuinely don't have any conscious memory of seeing that motorhome. If I saw it, I probably would have assumed it was a neighbour's.
3: But you'd have asked, wouldn't you? Because suddenly there's this bloody great motorhome. What? I mean, oh, God, Rob, help me out. Morning.
5: Morning, Jez. Nicola Sturgeon, everything that's wrong with politicians is there to see in her face and our greedy, fat, bald husband. And no, Nicola, this is not fun-dabby-dozy at all, darling. And you should be finished, because you knew you can't live with somebody and not see all those things. Spending people's money when you took this righteousness to the nth degree, as far as everybody else was concerned. This is the problem that MPs in this country and in Scotland and in everywhere, really, they let the people of the nations down. Time and time again, they should all hold their heads in their hands, really, but they won't, because they're too greedy and interested in themselves and nobody else. What a shame it is, Jez.
3: I think he's true, and I just think back to this woman, and I'm sticking up for Johnson. She passed judgment every single day of the week before, during and after COVID and the pandemic and this, that and the other. And Rob's right. If you set yourself on a stall that makes you out to be, you know, greater than anything... It's a long way down. Let's say a very good morning. I'm so glad he's on. Chief political writer at Spiked Online. I love him. Good morning, Brendan O'Neill. How are you, dear?
6: I'm good, Jeremy. How are you?
3: I'm all right. I'm sat in that bleeding tent last week, sweating like anything. And all I can do is this Nicola Sturgeon stuff, mate. What's your take on this? I mean, 350 quid on a dice. I mean, he's a shopaholic who's going to jail. But does she seriously think that we're that stupid? Did you see the interview with her in 2021 when she said all the finances are independently audited? What, so nobody knew he was nicking?
6: Yeah. I mean, talk about a fishy story. I just think she is the least sympathetic politician in Britain at the moment. I don't think anyone is feeling sorry for her. No one is buying her sob stories. No one is listening to this tiny violin that she's playing for herself, saying, oh, I'm a victim of sexism, I'm being blamed for my husband's crimes, etc., etc. I don't think anyone's buying that. She should have noticed that something was going wrong. I think the story about not even seeing the motorhome is laughably ridiculous. And he was buying so much stuff. As you say, he was clearly a shopaholic. He was spending money left, right and centre. Their house was suddenly full of things it hadn't previously been full of. She should have known that something was up. And most normal people would say, why are you buying all these things? Where are you getting the money from? The fact that she didn't do that is a catastrophic failure.
3: Absolutely. And also, I think for her, you say there's no sympathy. I think one of the main reasons for that is she was very, very vocal in passing judgment. I remember listening to her saying categorically, Boris Johnson, you're going to say that Downing Street was a big operation. You were the boss. You should have known all about this. Much like Starmer said to Boris Johnson, and he's fallen on his backside. I'm not trying to be disrespectful to her. Kunzberg asked her about her sexuality in that interview. I don't know if you saw that. I couldn't give a damn what your sexuality is, but this woman, is it a marriage of convenience? Has she turned a blind eye? Apparently, they had such a hold on that party, that makes everybody think he was getting away with it, and she just turned a blind eye, man. 1,000,000%.
6: You know, I think you're absolutely right. The reason people don't feel sorry for her is because she micromanaged Scottish people's lives. She brought in all sorts of tyrannical laws, the hate speech law that she tried to bring in, the named person law that she tried to bring in, which would have appointed a state official to every child born in Scotland. Of course, her gender recognition support, which allowed men to go into women's spaces. She brought in all sorts of laws which were precisely about monitoring every normal Scottish person's life, invading on their spaces, invading on their freedom, keeping a check on them to make sure they were doing nothing wrong. And yet there she was herself living with this man who was doing things that were very wrong, and she didn't notice. She was too busy poking her nose into the ordinary Scottish person's business that she didn't see what was happening right under her nose. But also, the other thing, when she plays this feminist card, as she did in her BBC interview, that's really sick-making, because this is a woman who allowed rapists to go into women's prisons.
3: Isla Bryson, I will never forget that story. A man who raped two women, right, can put a wig on and a pair of tight leggings and say, I'm transitioning, and gets put in a female jail. Disgusting political decision.
6: So the idea that she's some kind of great feminist and women should now feel sorry for her, it actually makes you want to puke. But also, she says, women should not be blamed for men's crimes. Under her regime of self-ID, gender self-ID, that's exactly what happened. Men who committed atrocious crimes were recorded as women having committed those crimes because they ID'd as women. So she is a staggering hypocrite when she says, don't blame women for what men do.
3: Not only do I agree with that, a staggering hypocrite who, to save her own backside, has now hot-footed it to London, a country, by the way, the capital of a country she wants nothing to do with, has moved down here to gain some space. So sod Scottish independence. Everything I stood for, I didn't believe in. I wouldn't let her in. Sorry.
6: Yeah, she's...
3: I wouldn't let her in.
6: Everything about her is just ridiculous. And this is the key problem. She had such a soft ride from the mainstream media for so long. They fawned over her.
3: Yeah.
6: They thought she was some kind of Scottish Obama. They thought she was this great leader. And it turns out that she led a pretty scandalous party. She instituted really shocking illiberal laws. And it seems she was staggeringly incompetent in her everyday business. So this fawning by the media is the thing that actually discourages us from asking the questions we should have been asking. And there are a lot of questions to ask about Nicola Sturgeon.
3: And they're not going away. The other big story of the day, Brendan, Downing Street expected to publish 1,000+ documents later on this afternoon, including bombshell texts and emails between Mandelson and ministers. The Met Police is interesting. Well, overnight saying, asking the Cabinet Office to not make all documents public as they could have a detrimental impact on the investigation. We have to keep saying Mandelson denies any wrongdoing, blah, blah, blah. But this isn't going to go away. My question to you is, people are saying, is he quaking in his boots? He's a dead man walking. Does this engulf the rest of the Labour Party? And does Burnham escape that because he was in Manchester changing people's lives, in bracket, I'm not sure what for, close brackets, just an opinion.
6: Yes, I think this scandal is not going anywhere, and I am really looking forward to what's in these emails, and I want to know what they knew, what they said, why they took this ridiculous decision, because this will be the gravestone of Keir Starmer's government. This will be what they will write on the gravestone, which is that this was an incompetent, scandal-ridden government, all out for their own mates, all out for themselves, and they put this man in Washington, the most important diplomatic job in this country, despite knowing that he had all these iffy background issues. So it deserves to be the thing that brings them down, and I think these emails will be another nail in the coffin of this government.
3: I think that's right, and I just, I mean, does Burnham escape it, do you think? Because, and we're not going to get into a debate about the next, about what's happening at that by-election, but Charlie Rowley was really passionate about this. He doesn't think that somebody can come from outside and become prime minister. I'm further. And I said it when the Tories were in power. I listen to all the people who tell me, oh, you know, the Tories won a majority or Labour won a majority, but the figurehead is the person that puts that mandate forward and is the reason people do it. I'm not sure, as I've said, when people defect, whether you can then pretend to represent people, and certainly if they're going to lurch to the left, surely they have to call an election. I personally think that if Burnham becomes Prime Minister, the clamour for that will not go anywhere, but will just heat up on a daily basis.
6: The unquestionable. I think that is one of the most important arguments we should be making in the next few months. I think he will escape most of the Mandelson scandal. I think he will definitely try to. He will be out on the street saying, this government made many failures and I will correct them all. He will be doing that after today's emails, no doubt about it. But you're absolutely right. If he were to become PM, we would need an election within a matter of months because we didn't vote for him to be Prime Minister. And lots of people in Manchester, despite all the fawning of the SW1 media who call him the King of the North and, you know, the King of Manchester, there are a lot of people up in the Northwest who don't like him and who think he failed on the grooming gangs issue and who thought that his policy of charging people for driving so-called dirty cars was incredibly unpopular.
3: Oh, is that the same theory as Khan in London? I'm going to do this because it does my head in. We don't want your diesel cars and all that disgusting stuff in our city. But if you give me £12.50, I'll turn a blind eye. What a load of old rubbish that is, isn't it? It's a money-making machine, mate.
6: Oh, exactly. And it was so unpopular in Manchester that he had to backtrack on it to a certain extent. So he's not uniformly popular, even in Manchester, never mind the rest of the country. If he's prime minister, he will. And if he sits on that throne for too long, he will be an illegitimate prime minister. We will need an election very quickly.
3: Just very quickly to finish, Cerebelli, what do you make of him? Do you think he's prime ministerial material?
6: Who, sorry?
3: Do you think he's prime ministerial material, Andy Burnham?
6: No, my personal view is that he has been way over-egged. I think people are getting too excited about him. I think he's not a particularly good orator. He doesn't have very clear beliefs. He changes with the wind. One minute he's a Blairite, the next minute he's a socialist. You can't really tell what he is. So I don't think he would be a good prime minister. And the problem is, Jeremy, we've talked about this before, Labour doesn't have a Keir Starmer problem. Labour has a Labour problem. This is a party that betrayed the people it was founded to represent, and that's why they're turning against it.
3: It's always an absolute pleasure, mate. We love having you on. Thank you, Brendan O'Neill. Check out his writing at Spiked Online. Now, we mentioned the Makerfield by-election. Here is a list of the candidates. Jake Austin stands for the Liberal Democrats. Count Binface for his own party, Count Binface Party. Andy Burnham, of course, the Labour Party. Dan Clark, the Libertarian Party. John Dyer for the Independents. Ed Gemmell, the Climate Party. Paul Gould, the Independent. Alan Howling, Lord Hope, the official monster raving loony party. Robert Kenyon, Reform UK. Robert Pownall, Protect the Wild. Rebecca Shepherd, Restore Britain. Sarah Wakefield, the Green Party. Peter Ward, Rejoin the EU. And Michael Wiz-Stanley, the Conservative Party. That's your list of candidates. 22 minutes to 8 o'clock if you want to be on 03444991000. Morning, Michael.
7: Hi, Jeremy. Michael here. Why on earth would he buy a motorhome? The motorhome's for him and his wife to go away for wee jaunts, isn't it? To the Isle of Skye or Loch Lomond. Why on earth would he buy a motorhome if she wasn't going to go in it? It's just totally implausible that she hasn't been in it, never mind seen it. Why on earth would he buy a beautiful motorhome? What, and disappear? Is he disappearing on his own?
2: 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This is Talk.
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9: Today in the UK, 100,000 people will call 999. 3,000 will say fire service. 465 will say, I think she's gone into labour. And one will say, the cat is stuck up a tree again. and every second a BT employee will answer and connect those calls to the emergency services.
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3: Welcome back, 22-8. We're live across the UK. Welcome to breakfast. Talk is, of course, the home of common sense and your views on the day's news. 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Text to 87222. Are you waking up to the news that the Mandelson files are going to be released, more of them this afternoon? We'll follow that closely on Talk. That'll be interesting to see who's implicated, which ministers are trying to push themselves away from Mandelson, and whether, in fact, it engulfs the whole country. That'll be really interesting, the whole party. And Nicola Sturgeon. I didn't know about the motorhome. I didn't know about the grinders. £400,000, honestly. Sean, good morning.
14: Morning, Jeremy. Sean from Grimsby here. You know what, mate? Whether it's expenses scandal or motorhomes or salt and pepper grinders or free suits or glasses or football tickets or £3-5 million, these politicians, mate, how dare they stand up and lecture the great public on morality and decency, right? These people make me want to gag, mate, every single one of them, and they're all rotten to the core, mate. Great show, mate.
3: Here's a question that Christian just threw. So he bought a motorhome for £125,000 and he parked it at his in-law's house. What was it for? If he wasn't going to take her away, was it for them to have somewhere to live when the police came and took their house away? Did he meet other people in the motorhome? Did she meet other people in the motorhome? What's inside the motorhome? Where did... Seriously, it's driving me nuts, this story. Let's say a very good morning to a man who first appeared on this show just as a lowly sort of police commentator and now is international stage star of screen and television and barely takes McCall's. Peter Blexley, good morning.
15: Good morning, but I still don't own a motorhome.
3: No, I don't see you as a motorhome man. I see you more as a sort of B&B man with the wife.
15: Exactly, yeah. And Mrs. Blexley is quite partial to the occasional travel lodge when circumstances dictate.
3: Are you saying that because they're sponsoring you on your tour or something? Was that to get the name of Travel Lodge in?
15: No, not the slightest, no. No, a budget holiday in will do. We're fine. We're just... Don't waste money on expensive hotels.
3: Since I last spoke to you, we've got a date, haven't we, next season? We're in the Championship now, West Ham.
15: 12 noon on the 25th of June. The fixtures are published. I shall be watching with great interest.
3: I'm going to come and stand next to you and Dino and watch us get thrashed by you. My friend, of all the stories when I was away, we can talk about Sturgeon and all that. I cannot get my head round, and I know it's 2 days old, but I cannot get my head round this appalling Manchester Airport justice farce, right? So these two human beings, Mohammed Fair Amaz and Mohammed Ahmad, attacked Zachary Marsden, the cop. It was the 23rd of July, 2024. And I had Richard Tice on this morning because it happened, and it was on the Drive Time show in those days, and Richard Tice stuck his head above the parapet early on and said, there's no way that a taser would be used unless something else had happened. And he was literally vilified. And then 3 days later, other footage came out of them viciously attacking and breaking the nose of that female constable. Can you explain to me, right, from a police perspective, how the hell that makes your comrades feel that you can be attacked and the justice system can defend these two criminals who walked out of court the other day with a spring in his step and a smile on his face?
15: I was involved in cases, albeit many years ago, when verdicts would be returned that we thought were simply perverse. They were sometimes absolutely baffling in the wake of a huge body of evidence, which we thought was overwhelming, conclusive, beyond debate. Sometimes perverse verdicts were returned. It's very difficult as a police officer, to, and for you and for your team, but you know what? You're a public servant. You have to pick yourself up again, dust yourself down, get that uniform on, get out onto the streets, protect and serve the people. Move on, go and find some more wrong-uns.
3: I accept that, but there's a bigger issue here. Does this not set a precedent, Pete?
15: No, it doesn't. There will always be perverse verdicts as long as you have a jury system, although we need to remind ourselves that this appalling government is seeking to abolish jury trials for so, so many people. I would still rather, should I be accused by the state of a serious crime, be tried by 12 of my peers than an executive judge sitting on his own or a panel of judges.
3: OK, well, talking, being as careful as I can be, what happens if members of the jury, wherever, I mean, listen, strangely enough, I've been called up for jury service later in the year. What if a member of the jury has a view which goes against facts? Does that not rather negate the justice? And by the way, I'm not a fan of Lammies at all and any left-wing judges, but as Richard Tice said earlier, it's there for all to see. The bloke right now is smashing PC Marsden in the face six times. There is no way on God's earth that's a miscarriage of justice, Pete.
15: I came out of the Inner London Crown Court one day with not guilty verdicts having been returned against three defendants. I'd spent weeks and weeks working undercover, built up a huge body of incontrovertible evidence as I saw it. And as we came out of the court shaking our heads, a member of the jury rushed up to my colleague, grabbed hold of him. She was in floods of tears. My colleague took this woman into a side room and she turned round and said, "Our jury was nobbled. There was people on that jury who had been intimidated and forced into returning not guilty verdicts." This was a case some years ago, but things like that, and I'm not suggesting it happened here, but things like that, unfortunately, do happen. It's appalling that this government wants to do away with jury service, but I'm afraid with that system, from time to time, utterly a baffling verdict.
3: Is there a way that this government, and probably not this government, because they probably wouldn't know, but is there an argument that says, if you look at what happened in Manchester, that no, we shouldn't end jury trials, but we should tighten up the selection procedures and the selection processes when we're looking at certain cases?
15: There might be a very solid argument for that, but you've got to be very careful about cherry-picking juries, as it might be perceived, because then, of course, you would give the defence barristers an open goal to appeal. But there is some merit in that. The jury system is actually a treasure of our criminal justice system, and it is utterly appalling that Lammy wants to abolish it.
3: I'm not sticking up for him. I'm just wondering whether we're going to have a precedent where jurors can be nobbled, or there's certain voting in terms of where you come from or what your view of it is. I mean, I've never done jury service. I just said to you, I've been summoned for it sometime later in the year, and I the whole thing fills me with complete. I don't even know what I would be letting myself in for. In that situation, are you allowed to say I think that? Because I can't understand. This is me being honest. How 12 people with 12 brain cells between them can't watch that and think the bloke's a thug.
15: Yeah, but you might not have needed 12. You might only have needed 3 or 4 that were dissenting voices. I would urge you to do your public service and do that jury service. It is absolutely an incredible experience.
3: I did it
15: 7 years ago. It was the most life-affirming thing I've done in a long, long time. It reinforced my belief in the brilliance of the great British public. They were absolutely wonderful. And so I do please urge you to do it. You might sit on a similar case. What you have to say, what you see, your view may be really important and may just prevent another situation like this reoccurring in the future.
3: Interesting. I just want to paint a scenario with you, because we're going to play each other at football, so we can do a bit of role-playing here. you are the chief... I mean, let me just say, she denies any wrongdoing. Peter Morella's been charged and is in jail. This story of Sturgeon, mate, I mean, yesterday's at a BBC interview, said, I'm not going to apologise. 400 grand. I mean, if you were the copper on this, your mouth would just fall to the floor. A motorhome, she says she didn't see. Two cars, apparently he changes and buys 80 grand cars. Coffee machines, salt and pepper grinders, luxury watches. A custom-made library ladder. Have you seen the house? Has he got a library? I don't know where that's from. And 350 quid, like you buying a hairdryer. There'd be no bleeding point, man, would there?
15: Absolutely. It would be a complete and utter waste of money. I saw her interview on the BBC yesterday, because I felt I might be talking about this case. Yes, it's astonishing, but you do need proof. It's one thing knowing something, or one thing suspecting something, but proving something is, of course, a completely different matter. She put forward her defence to these matters, which is clearly why she has not been charged. I must confess, though, that I once spent £2,500 on Grindr. It had nothing to do with salt and pepper, and my wife knew nothing about it.
3: Somebody rang up early, and you'd know this, and said, so the stuff that she received that she doesn't know that he bought with dodgy money, right? Let's not forget the poor people who were spending their money on donating because they believed in something. She yesterday refused to return the gifts that turned out to be... It seems to me that she thinks she can walk away from this, Pete, but if somebody just said, why don't the police check the motorhome for DNA to see if she's ever been in it? Apparently she didn't even see it parked down the side of her in-laws bloody great motorhome. I mean, do you buy her? Do you buy any of this rubbish?
15: I think it's very unusual when apparently you could go on Google Earth and see this motorhome from space, but she claims not to have seen it from walking on the driveway. Very mystifying. But once again, you need sufficient evidence for proof. Now, in Scotland, we have handling stolen goods down here, which would probably be what would have been investigated. It has a different title and a slightly different meaning north of the border. But clearly the police investigated this, looking for sufficient evidence. They couldn't find it. Henceforth, she's not been charged. Yes, a remarkable story. What I am very pleased about, though, is that Murrell, the embezzler, the thief, has been held to account, and I hope that he is suitably, sternly punished.
3: The only thing about her that winds me up, though, and you know, she maintains her innocence and I can't go against that, is for a bloody woman, right, who has spent all of her life arguing for independence from this country, she's hot-footed it to London in a flat trying to launch a media career, and doesn't seem to give a toss about the people that she's left behind after all those years in power. Unbelievable, mate. Hypocrisy.
15: The longer I work in the media, the more I get to meet politicians or former politicians. And without fail, the more I meet, the more disappointed I am in them.
3: I couldn't agree more. Listen, lovely to... We'll look forward to QPR West Ham. And how's the tour going, kidder?
15: Very well, thank you. Halfway through, Eastleigh on Thursday, Walsall on Friday, and in a couple of weeks' time, I've got 5 shows in Scotland.
3: Have you? Are you going to stay in a motorhome? Because I know one that's free, it'd save you a few quid.
15: I'll be in inexpensive hotels as usual. Thank you very much.
3: Thank you to Travel Lodge or anybody else that's putting up the Blexes for free. Thanks, Pete. Good man. Almost 7 o'clock or even 8 o'clock. 03444991000. Morning, Tony.
16: Morning, Jez. Tony from Worcester. Nicola Sturgeon, this camper van. She doesn't say in that clip that she hadn't seen the camper van. She keeps saying that she's got no conscious memory, or she said no conscious recollection of seeing the camper van. I also understand that the police were a bit intimidated by having the First Minister in for a questioning. I wonder if they dusted the inside of the van for fingerprints, they would have easily been able to establish if she'd ever been inside it. Anyway, have a good day, mate. Good to hear you back.
3: He sounds like an 80s pop star. Fantastic. So he did. It's a bit like Martin Kemp. So by the way, can I just tell you how depressed I was this morning when I came in? The brilliant Chris Evans on Virgin Breakfast. If you fancy music, he's the only person. He's an absolute radio hero of mine. Lucky enough to know him. I came in this morning and it said, Chris Evans welcomes Kiefer Sutherland. Jeremy Carr's got Charlie Rowley. Something's gone wrong with my bleeding career. Mandy, oh, Mandy. Well, you came and you gave without taking. Good morning, Mand.
17: Good morning. How are you, Jeremy?
3: Not bad for an old has-been. How are you, my darling?
17: Good, thank you. I'll need to be quick. I'm just heading into work. The question needs to be asked about Nicola Sturgeon, why all of the finance chief executives resigned, why the audit company also resigned. She couldn't find an auditor for the books because they were saying that there was documents missing, and then she had to end up getting an English company to put in the audit, with a caveat saying documents were missing. Also, when she said she fully cooperated with the police, she just no commented the whole way through, so yep. I don't know why, how that is cooperating.
3: What's the feeling about Sturgeon in Scotland in your mind, darling?
17: Well, pretty much the same as you've said this morning. You know, we all feel a bit conned, we all feel a bit... you know, that she's not telling the truth or she's hiding something. Honestly, don't understand how she couldn't have seen all of these items or not even, I mean, the motorhome. I can't be bothered.
3: And what about her deputy, who's now the First Minister, Swinney? That's interesting as well. Listen.
17: Yeah, absolutely. Yeah, they've all got questions to answer. They all have. And for him not to have an inquiry into it is shocking, absolutely shocking. It's funded by members, it's yeah. funded by normal, everyday people who are all struggling at the minute. Everybody's got their bills to pay, and to just have this all swept under the carpet in Nicola's instance is ridiculous.
3: And just finally, we've only got a minute, what do you feel about her moving to bloody England, the place she wants nothing to do with?
17: Don't start me on that. It's ridiculous. Absolutely ridiculous. She's obviously trying to distance herself from her husband. They're still married. And I would say he's the fall guy. He's taking the heat off of her. But that's not really worked, has it?
3: Listen, great to have you on. Thank you, Mandy. From Ayrshire, talking there about how frustrated, angry and bitter and twisted many Scots are about Nicola Sturgeon. Almost 8 o'clock, we're live across the United Kingdom. Ex-Labour MP Carl Turner on the show in the next hour. What does he make of everything that's happening in the Labour Party today? 1,000 more texts and emails. Ree Mandelson will be released. What will happen to Starmer? 03444991000. Text 28722. The news at 8 is next.
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21: Long delays now heading out of Cambridge as the M11 has been closed in both directions following a serious accident between junctions 9 and 9A. That's a tunnel for the A11 to Saffron Walden. And lengthy queues now clockwise on the M25. An accident has closed two lanes just off the M40 at junction 16, with queues back towards 19 for Watford. And significant disruption on the M6 in Warwickshire this morning. That remains closed from yesterday afternoon's accident from the M1 at junction 19 for Catthorpe Interchange and junction 1 for Rugby. That's affecting all the surrounding routes.
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2: 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This is Talk. Talk. 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Headlines.
0: Hundreds more documents are set to be released this morning relating to Lord Mandelson's appointment as US ambassador. One minister says they will make for very uncomfortable reading. They'll show he contacted new Labour male MPs after the 2024 election and invited them for dinner. Deputy Leader of Reform UK Richard Tice says there needs to be complete transparency.
1: That summary document is a critical document that we all need to understand what's in it and how on earth Mandelson was approved. It feels to me that they've got something to hide.
0: Trade union members are now as likely to support Reform UK as Labour, according to new polling. The General Secretaries of Unite and the GMB say it shows a steep decline in the party's support from unionised workers. The two parties are now tied at 28% among union members. Political correspondent Terry Stiasny says a gap does seem to be opening up.
4: Nigel Farage, when he was responding to this poll, was suggesting that union leaders should listen to their members across the Red Wall who voted for Reform, and suggesting that they should then disaffiliate from the Labour Party. Some trade unions are already considering that.
0: Two more people have died in open water since the heatwave began, taking the total to 17. A woman in her 60s was trying to rescue her dog from the sea near Blackpool. A teenage girl got into trouble in the River Wharfe in North Yorkshire, while an 11-year-old boy is missing in the Don at Mexborough. A daily pill has found to almost double the life expectancy of people with pancreatic cancer. It's being described as the biggest breakthrough in decades. This type of cancer has the highest mortality rate. And it's going to get a lot cooler across the UK after record-breaking temperatures last week. Thunderstorms and heavy rain could hit some areas in the coming days. That's the latest on Talk. I'm Sinead Garvan.
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3: Welcome back or welcome along. Just gone 8 o'clock. We're live across the United Kingdom. This is Jeremy Kyle on Talk Breakfast. It's the home of common sense and where your views on the news of the day are more than welcome. Tommy taking your calls. You can ring us. You can leave a voice note. Christian's only got a week to go before he goes off on holiday to a monastery. Another subject we'll talk about later. 0344 499 1000. Text to 87222. What news are you waking up to? Well, Downing Street is bracing itself, or rather Starmer is. Later on, 1,000 new publicated documents will come out. Bombshell texts and emails about Mandelson and about his relationship with all the ministers and all that stuff. That's just going to be utterly fantastic. We have to say that Mandelson still denies any wrongdoing. But the question now is, how many in the government do these messages, these files engulf? Does it cover Streeting, Mahmood? I mean, Burnham obviously is completely clear of that and is running around the place. I love the front of the Mail this morning. Obviously, that by-election up north is taking place. Andy said, the Mail says, "You've won nothing yet, Andy." Echoes of Neil Kinnock as Cocky Burnham accused of taking voters for granted. Love to know what you think about that. 03444991000. But the story that's got you going is wee Jimmy Cranky, aye, Nicola Sturgeon. Nicola Sturgeon, who was the leader of the SNP and the First Minister of Scotland for years, married to Peter Murrell, a bald man, okay. A bald man who was the chief executive of the SNP. He was, of course, arrested about a year and a half ago and has been charged with embezzling 400 grand's worth of money from SNP coffers. This is the money, right? The money that people had sort of said, I'll pay my £10, I want to be free of England. Bear that in mind. He's been found guilty. No charges on Sturgeon. Yesterday she did an interview with Laura Kunzberg because it's come out that this man bought a motorhome. And parked it at the in-laws, and she never saw it, despite going there quite a lot. He bought two cars, including an 80 grand Jaguar, but really weird stuff, like a £3,000 coffee machine, a 2 grand set of salt and pepper grinders, luxury watches. How about this? A custom-made library ladder. Their house didn't look like it had a library to me. A grand theft auto video. Several onesies and a Dyson air dryer costing 350 quid for a man who's bald. And to me, I mean, Christian's right. We're expected to believe that Peter Murrell sat there in his onesie with a PlayStation having come down the ladder from his library. It doesn't make sense. Anyway, he's off to prison. He's awaiting sentence. She, I'm not going to apologise. I have absolutely no idea that any of... I've never... What are you saying? This is her about the onesie and the watches. Come on, Nick.
5: Some of them were very basic. He even spent a few pounds on new toilet seats or a onesie. But he spent thousands of pounds on watches, thousands of pounds on pens, some of which you were pictured using, expensive handbags as gifts for you, thousands of pounds on several coffee machines. Oh. These were a whole series of items that were far out of reach of the normal family.
6: We weren't a normal family. I was the first minister of the country. Expensive watches. I never saw those watches. I until they were asked about in the context of a criminal investigation, I didn't know they existed. You mention a onesie. I never saw it. A coffee machine. We had a nice coffee machine in our house. We were on salaries that would not have made me question how we could have afforded a decent coffee machine.
3: I'm not being disrespectful, but this is the woman who ran the SNP with a rod of iron, who was the First Minister of Scotland for ages, didn't see a bloody thing. Kept walking into the walls in her house because she kept... didn't see anything. Morning, Neil.
7: Morning, Chas. Neil from Basingstoke here. I mean, here's the thing, right? She says she doesn't know anything about this, that stuff was just appearing in the house, cars, motorhomes, God knows what. They are public servants being paid by the taxpayer, both of them, and she thinks that's okay, that she can have all that stuff, even if he was buying it, that that was coming out of the salary of people paid for by the taxpayer. Absolutely disgusting, these politicians. They really are. They have no clue.
3: Sharon from Staffordshire backing that up. She says, Jez, I am sick and tired of politicians abusing our money. Is this why so many of them go into politics now? Here's a man who was brave enough to stand up to the Labour government and got the whip taken away and is now an independent, a man who's been vilified for standing up, who's been tweeting about Sturgeon over the weekend. You're not going to tell me you support her. Carl Turner, good morning.
10: Good morning, Jeremy.
3: Lovely to see you, old boy. Nicola Sturgeon, talk to me. It's a joke, man.
10: Well, look, it's not just Sturgeon, is it, Jeremy? It's politicians across the board. We've got Starmer, nothing passes his desk. He doesn't know this is happening or that's happening. He had no idea whatsoever about Mandelson and all the rest of the stuff. It was Boris Johnson in Downing Street where we couldn't see our grannies. And now Sturgeon, who doesn't know that there's a 24-foot motorhome parked on the mother-in-law's drive. It's the establishment politicians taking the mickey out of the country. That's where we are with this. And I'm afraid to tell you, it isn't confined to the SNP. It's across the board. And that's what people get cheesed off about, Jeremy. They think they can get away with it. That's the truth. I would never have dreamed it would happen in a Starmer-led Labour Party in government. But unfortunately for us, unfortunately for me, unfortunately for the electorate, nothing passes his desk.
3: Well, listen, there's so much I want to talk to you about, but I think you might like John in Lincolnshire's text message. He said, Jeremy, what do you think was in the motorhome? apparently 108 bog rolls that he bought just before the COVID broke. And he said, you know why? Because the SNP are full of... But look, the point is this. The point is this. You're right. Confidence. I mean, I remember the expenses scandal and people going, oh, politicians, it'll never be the same again. This is an absolute outrage. And then it sort of turned and COVID. The thing about this woman that really sticks in the craw of many people who have been on this show already today, Carl, she pontificated, she passed judgment. And I'm not sticking up for Boris Johnson. She was first in the queue to slag anybody off about not doing it correctly. And I should be central to all these decisions. And I'm, and what I find so hypocritical, apparently she can't see a thing. So she's obviously got an issue because she can't, did no idea. And I've heard all the rumours about her and her ex-husband or whatever. But here's the thing. A, a judgment, and B, well, three, actually. She sat in the police meeting interview and said no comment for 7 hours. No shock, just no comment. I think the worst thing I've heard so far is that a woman who spent her entire career arguing for Scottish independence has hot-footed it to London, where she's rented a flat to escape some of the heat that she's getting up north. I wouldn't allow her in London. It's an absolute disgrace. Sod Scottish independence. It's all about Nicola, isn't it?
10: Well, I say this, Jeremy, is a former criminal lawyer with some expertise and some knowledge of advice in police stations. People are advised by lawyers to go no comment for lots of reasons. But I'll tell you my experience, and I had plenty of it. The main reason is, if you say something, there's a chance that you're going to cause yourself a problem. So you're advising your client to say absolutely nothing. Not even to confirm, when asked, what the name is. You know, no comment across the board, so you can't be tricked into answering questions which might potentially cause you a problem in criminal proceedings. And that's what the advice would have been.
3: But can I add to that, if you're telling the truth, you shouldn't have any fear to say what you're thinking. How can that be a problem if you're telling the truth?
10: Well, exactly. If your instructions in that scenario are, this is what happened, I've got no problem whatsoever in telling my version of events. Most criminal solicitors would advise the client to tell the truth.
3: Yeah.
10: Because it matters, Jeremy, in criminal proceedings, because when it comes to a potential criminal trial, the jury can be invited by the judge to have hold an adverse inference from the silence in the police station. So criminal solicitors want clients to say what they need to say unless there's something to hide. Now, I'm not casting aspersions on Sturgeon. I think she's right when she says, why should I be blamed for the criminality of my former husband?
3: Well, you're telling me you think she didn't know it was going on. You buy her BS, do you? Because I think it's BS. No, that's my opinion.
10: I absolutely don't, to be honest.
3: No.
10: But what I say is, she is right when she says, why should I be blamed for his criminality? However, I think there's something to be said for the fact that she was in a relationship with a geezer who was buying 400 quid air dryers when he's got a bald sweep. That's the reality. What on earth is he doing with an air dryer?
3: Can you imagine this bald-headed gay? He wants us to believe He's washed his non-existent hair and blow-dried it with a £350 Dyson. Then he's put on his onesie. Look at him there. He's put on his onesie. He's played Grand Theft Auto. Then he's climbed up his library ladder, got an Enid Blyton book, has cooked himself a pizza and used his £2,000 grinder. Yeah, don't say anything. And he's, honestly, what a load. But for me, for me about her, there's no empathy. There's no, no mention of what it must feel like to have been those people that gave their money thinking it was to help an independence move. And it's just feathered that. I think it's disgusting. We've all had bad press at some times in our life, you as well. But I think that people like her, when you pontificate and you pass judgment, when it comes back, you have to take what's coming your way. And all this haunted, it's not me, don't buy it. Let's talk about the other favourite subject of yours, because today's going to be fun in Downing Street, isn't it? Danny's expected to publish more than 1,000 documents later, which include bombshell texts and emails between Mandelson and ministers. Last night, Carl, the Met Police asked the Cabinet Office to not make some documents public as they would have a detrimental impact on the investigation. Now, as I understand it, Parliament demanded those documents after the humble process. Is this part of more of a cover-up, or do you think this really... Because Starmer's a dead man walking. Is this going to engulf more of your ex-colleagues, pal?
10: Well, look, I'll tell you what used to irritate me about them, right? They used to pretend, when all this came out about Mandelson, they could hardly contain the excitement of getting out there and pretending they didn't know him from Adam. So I can hardly contain the excitement, Jeremy, of them being found out... But multiple messaging Mandelson, trying to win favour with him, knowing full well that he had the influence over Keir Starmer through Max Sweeney. So they'll have been there, kissing his backside, saying, Mandy, what do you think job I can get? Do you think I need to do this or that to get a better job? And Mandelson will have been replying, saying, right, do this, do that, do the other, and let me put a good word in for you. But yet when it comes out, that he was pals with a paedophile, which we all knew about, and Mandelson didn't lie, he'd had it, to be honest. It was out there in the press. They all pretended they didn't know him from Adam. That is the problem with this, and I can't wait for them to be discovered. I'm going to be tweeting about it every opportunity. I'm going to be mentioning him in Parliament. But you know what I'm going to be doing most and enjoying most, Jeremy?
3: No.
10: I'm going to be looking them in the face, and I'm going to be saying... Yes, that's what you were up to, but you tried to pretend you didn't know him. What a disgrace you are. Because good. They are.
3: Good for you, mate. And one of the few that and I've said it before, that had the courage to stand up to what he believed. Can I ask you this important question about it? We have to be careful because there's a by-election taking place. Does this and those messages and texts that will be released today just in... Of course, you've just said it doesn't just engulf Starmer, it engulfs so many, we believe, ministerials as well. Does this play, if Burnham ended up in Parliament, does this play in his favour because he's away from all of this? Because this guy, if you watch listen to the Mail, I mean, he's running around wherever, cocksure he's about to be our next Prime Minister. The Mail says this morning, you've not won anything yet, Andy. What do you make of that?
10: Well, it's true. What we ought not to do is take the electorate for granted, right? And I've been really cautious about it because I'm not convinced that Andy will be elected in Makerfield. He's got a massive mountain to climb. I hope he is, Jeremy. And I'll tell you why I hope he is. Because if we don't get Andy Burnham in Parliament, we are seriously in trouble as a political party.
3: Does he save your party? Is Andy Burnham the man to save Labour?
10: I think so. And I'll tell you why. Because he's not been associated with the last 2 years of what has been, let's be honest about it, a government which has been unimpressive in the extreme.
3: I know that, but 2 weeks ago you told me the answer was Angela Rayner, and I put this to you as a mate, and I want to put this to you. Hear me out a second. This isn't about my political persuasion. I look at Burnham and I think he's sort of risen from nowhere and they're blowing smoke up his backside and everybody says he's the great northern hope and he's changed Manchester. I speak to people in Manchester who say they're about as impressed with him as most Londoners are with Sadiq Khan. So what I'm saying is, because you're now an independent and you've always been honest, is he cerebrally? Is he convicted? Is there enough of... And not, I know we've had some bad prime ministers. Is he really good enough to be the prime minister of this country?
10: Yeah, just on the Rayner point, Rayner's my pal and I'm impressed by Rayner and she'd still be my first choice.
3: Right.
10: That's the truth. But I don't think the Parliamentary Labour Party are as convinced about Andy Rayner as I am. In terms of Andy Burnham, Andy is popular in the country. That's what the polling suggests. I've seen him in action in Manchester, and he does appear to me as somebody who was well-liked. Whether they think he's going to be the answer to our prayers as Prime Minister, I'm not sure about that, but I think he gets the chance to have a go at it. Now, the reason he's popular, I think, Jeremy, is because he's not been in Cabinet for 2 years.
3: Yeah.
10: If he had been in the Cabinet, When war messing around will win some fuel, and we're taxing farmers without any need for it, and we'll put in VAT on private schools which don't bring any money in, and actually, private schools are closed as a result of it, and that gives a problem to the state education system and the rest of the stupid policies that we introduce, and people like me in the PLP were saying what we're doing is pointless, and in fact it won't do what we're saying it's going to do. That's the stuff that Andy is not associated with, right? Everybody else in that cabinet. And I'm sorry about it, because some impressed me. Wes Streeting, I think, is impressive. I do. Genuinely think he's impressive. But he's associated with the 2 years. He can't come out now convincingly and say that farmer's tax was a bad idea.
3: Because neither can Angela Rayner, who only left the cabinet because she'd been fired, to be honest. But I'm with you.
10: I agree.
3: And then the next big debate, though, and we have to move on, mate, and we love having you on, is can he then waltz into number 10 Downing Street, right? Change your policies and expect to govern for 3 years when

0: Hollow wrote, the chairman of the Tory party. Hold fire, because it's that moment of a morning. Oliver William Robin Carl is sat in the car and will not go to school. Let me tell you about my son. When we were glamping, he's got a skill and he's rushing around. I said, what are you doing? He said, I'm a blogger. So now he takes videos of everything. He wants to, he's going to be, I think he's going to be fat. I think we better get him in here. He can have a go with the cameras. Rissy, good morning. And Victoria, 8:20. Let's go to him live. Is he outside? He is outside because it's a nice, balmy, sunny morning. Good morning to Kevin Hollingrate, chairman of the Tory party. How are you, sir?
1: Oh, good, thanks, Jeremy. Good to be on.
0: I didn't know you were Thirsk and Moulton, lovely part of the country. Kevin, today, yeah. Downing Street, more Mandelson trauma, texts, emails, how much did other government ministers know? It would be fair to say that this scandal has already paid for Keir Starmer's future. He's done whenever. Do you believe that it will encapsulate other members of this government in a detrimental way as well?
1: Yes, I do. And the people who want to see Keir Starmer out of number 10 Downing Street should thank Kemi Badenoch and her team for that, because it was her bringing all this to light back in September of last year that has led to the revelations in this, around this scandal. What I'm not confident about is we'll get the full information today. There will be a huge release of documents, but it's quite clear that the Labour Party, the Labour government, has sought to conceal some documents in complete contradiction to the requirements of Parliament. That is totally wrong. So we'll see what comes today.
0: But so can I help people out? Let me help people out who are just tuning in, Kevin. You're saying that there is a chance not everything will be released. Overnight, this is what we heard from the Cabinet Office. The Met Police asked the Cabinet Office last night, allegedly, not to make some documents public as they would have a detrimental impact on his investigation. You're saying that the humble address and what Parliament demanded was all of that. Are we saying that there is evidence or proof or a belief that people are putting pressure on the police or vice versa on people? This is a cover-up? What are you saying to me?
1: No, we respect the independence of the police. They've got to carry on in terms of their prosecution together with the CPS, of course. But that's not what I was referring to. So the requirements of the humble address, the mechanism by which these documents will be released, were quite clear that the documents, other than those that were vital for law enforcement processes, should go to the Joint Intelligence and Security Committee, and they would determine what documents should not be released or what should be redacted. We know from Jeremy Wright, who's one of my Conservative colleagues who sits on that committee, he tabled a urgent question in Parliament, which was granted, where he said that wasn't being respected by the government and there were documents being redacted, being withheld, that were outside that process. That is totally wrong. So we're not confident that this will be, the government's going to make a clean breast of the information they've got, and we see this as potentially a cover-up continuing. We'll continue to put pressure on the government to release all the relevant information.
0: It's quite interesting, Carl Turner was just saying he can't wait for it later. All those people who said, we knew nothing about it, could be implicated massively. Can I ask you again? We've listed the candidates in the by-election. We're doing the broadcast as we should do the broadcast. But front page of the Mail, I think, is very interesting when it says today, Andy, you haven't won anything yet. The mayor of Greater Manchester, Andy Burnham, who is seeking election to Parliament so he can challenge Starmer, move the Labour Party to the left. Apparently, certain parts of the left-wing media think he's, you know, coming to save this country on a white horse. Where do you and the Tory party stand? I mean, you moved, you changed leaders and prime ministers on several occasions. You might have a different view to me. I don't believe if he gets into Parliament and becomes the leader, he has any right to be prime minister unless he holds a general election, because I just don't believe that that's the right thing to do. But your party did it with Sunak and Truss.
1: Well, listen, it's an understandable view, but the process is not that you've changed your leader, you have to have a new election. That'll be a decision for the Labour Party. I personally don't see Turkeys voting for Christmas in terms of the MPs voting for an election, which they would need to do. But the reality is this is not about the personalities involved who leads the Labour Party. It's their values. It's their principles. And we've seen the choices they've made, the increase in taxes, the jobs tax, or be the family business and farm tax, or it be the red tape in the employment rights bill, are damaging job prospects for our young people, young and old, actually, people of all ages. We've seen hundreds of thousands of people being added to the ranks of the unemployed because of those choices. And I haven't heard

0: anything different from Andy Burnham. In fact, the things I've heard him say would likely to be even worse than Keir Starmer. He's talking about unbridled spending. He's talking about welfare, a relax on welfare in terms of more welfare for people who have come to this country and currently have no right to welfare. All these kind of things. Now, he keeps backtracking all those things, Andy Burnham, backtracking Burnham, but the reality is he seems to be all over the place, but his natural instincts are to make things worse, not better, and that cannot be a good thing for this country.
1: I think we have to understand that again, from my point of view, we're talking about a man who people will tell you has changed Manchester. The people I speak to say not as good as people would believe, but seems to be popular. There was a poll over the weekend that say he would be the most popular person to be Prime Minister. Untested, yes. Untouched by what's happened, yes. But let's look at when he was a Cabinet Minister. Let's look at some of the things that he's done in Manchester. But I just think that the British people, and I mean this, Kevin, have woken up. The silent majority, alarm clock Brits, have said it for ages and are going, do you know what? Too many of you got your fingers in pies. We've not got respect. You can't just do this. And I think if he does win the leadership of the Labour Party and think he can walk into 10 Downing Street, I think there will be a lot of opposition to him being able to govern. You talked about values and principles just now. I can't wait for your response to this. I won't apologise for my husband's crime, says Nicola Sturgeon. As she exits Scotland, a country that she fought for to be independent, and comes to London and does a tearful interview saying, I didn't notice a 25-foot-long motorhome. What do you make of her on the Tory benches? I mean, it's unbelievable, isn't it?
0: I think it's extraordinary and not believable, to be honest. And so I saw those interviews as well, and it's not credible. But can I just go back to the point you made about Andy Burnham? He's a good communicator, there's no doubt about it. So is Nigel Farage, so is Zach Polanski, but that's not the point. You need a team and a plan. It needs to be a plan that will stand scrutiny. And I don't see that from any of the other leaders other than Kemi Badenoch, clearly. I'm a little bit biased, clearly, but I really think she has got a good plan and the team to deliver upon it. That is the most important thing, things people should vote for. Look at the detail behind the surface rather than just the rhetoric and, you know, somebody who can communicate well with the public. It's not just about it's about substance, not just about the style.
1: I completely agree. Just one final question, my friend. I know you've got a sense of humour. We love you coming on the show. You haven't got much hair. That's a fact. It's not me being disrespectful. Would you ever spend 350 quid on a Dyson hairdryer?
0: Like you say, I don't have much need of one, to be honest.
1: And Peter Morrell did he?
0: It just... But interesting, actually, when Kemi Badenoch made that joke about all the Labour front bench having the same hairstyle, there was a number of us on our front bench looked at each other, people like Andrew Snowden and Richard Holden, thought, we've kind of got the same hairstyle as well. So it's not unique to me on the Conservative shadow bench.
1: Good man. Thank you. Kevin Hunter, Conservative Party Chairman and Conservative MP for Thurscombe Moulton, joining us live this morning from Westminster, 8:28. 0344-499-1000, Sturgeon. No, I didn't say anything. Mandelson absolutely didn't do anything wrong. What a day it's going to be. Morning, Wayney.
2: Morning, Jezza. Welcome back, baby. It's Wayne from Erdington in Birmingham. Nicola Sturgeon, let's kick her out of England. I mean, she was gobbing off about bodies. Same as Starmer, all giving him a big kick in the stones. Let's get her out of England, mate. Keep up the good work, Jezza, baby. Welcome home.
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11: It's slow now in Tyne and Wear. As you're north on the A1, an accident partially blocking the carriageway from Gosforth Park at junction 79 up towards the A19 at Seaton Burn at junction 80. And significant disruption for the M6, which remains closed northbound with a lane shut on the southbound side following yesterday afternoon's accident between the M1 at junction 19 for the Catthorpe interchange and junction 1 for Rugby, so affecting all the surrounding routes. And length of delays into Cambridge as the M11 remains closed in both directions following a serious accident approaching the A11 at junction 9A. For Saff and Walden.
3: See it, hear it, talk it. 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The home of common sense. This is Talk.
1: Welcome back. Just gone 8:30. Let's head to the deputy political editor of The Sun. Always great to have him on. Ryan Sabey, good morning.
12: Good morning, Jeremy.
1: Who bought those books? Did your wife buy them without telling them and put them on expenses? Did you know those books existed? Who bought that shirt? Did you know that shirt was bought by your wife? No. What an absolutely... Have you ever seen a story like this Sturgeon one in all your time? Seriously.
12: I think that it's incredible, really. I think when you boil it down and you look at the everything from the motorhome to the salt and pepper crushers, the story has absolutely everything. And the way that we saw her yesterday and the tears, how did she not raise any concerns? And I think, okay, fair enough, if you take it at face value that she didn't know about the motorhome on the in-laws drive and all the rest of it, there were concerns raised with this SNP finances by several people who then left the organization. At that point, she should have asked more questions and wondered what was going on. She led that party and her husband was running the ship, basically.
1: I know, so you haven't got much time, but there's a clip from 2021 when she says we have independent auditors and independent accounts. There's no problems with the finance. Does that imply that she looked into it and there wasn't? This guy has been pilfering. But my overriding view is, I can't buy, a bald man buying a £350 air dryer sitting in a onesie playing Grand Theft Auto. The whole thing's ludicrous. But that woman, the hypocrisy of her to now hot-foot it to London, to a country she doesn't want anything to do with, to escape whatever she's done or hasn't done or whatever she thinks or doesn't think in Scotland, is so goddamn hypocritical, Ryan, isn't it?
12: Yeah, absolutely. She has spent her political career decades and decades fighting for independence. As soon as there's a crumb of discomfort north of the border, she's running down here and she's trying, the big sob story in front of the television and cameras yesterday. And it just doesn't wash. It just seems incredible that you can be living with someone, you can be married to someone, and all these things, all these sort of goods, whether it's a Jaguar pulls up in the driveway. She must have been asking more questions. She will say, oh, we had, big salaries. Why wouldn't my husband be driving a Jaguar? But surely you've got to be asking questions.
1: And also her judgment, it comes in today. Listen, we haven't got much time. Well, you haven't got much time. The other thing today, brace yourself, Keir. Downing Street later, due to release more than 1,000 documents, shells, texts and emails between Mandelson and ministers. This has already brought Starmer down. It's just a matter of time, the Mandelson saga and his judgment. It's obviously going to engulf other people. Tell us a bit more about today. What time are we expecting the release? What do you expect to see, et cetera, et cetera?
12: Yeah, I wouldn't expect anything before 3:30, because basically Parliament has to be sitting for these documents to be released. Parliament doesn't actually sit until 2:30. Then we'll expect some delay. So you can expect mid-afternoon. You can probably expect hundreds and hundreds of documents. And it's that communication between Lord Mandelson and the other cabinet ministers that we're really going to be looking at. I think everyone's made their mind up on Keir Starmer and Peter Mandelson.
1: Yeah.
12: He's made his bed and that point is over. But it's how far did Lord Mandelson have his tentacles all over the rest of government? What was his communication to cabinet ministers? Was he trying to influence, policy? How many meetings did he have with members of the cabinet and ministers? And it just seems that everyone thought Keir Starmer may have been running the show, but I think you might find by the end of today that it's Lord Mandelson who wanted to have his say on pretty much lots of different policy areas. And I think we'll just get to see the full extent of that come the end of the day.
1: I think you're absolutely right. I mean, Starmer is done for its timing, but you know, Streeting, Mahmood, Rayner, all of them. And of course, you know, we've listed the candidates as we should in the Makerfield by-election. We'll continue to do that. But Burnham seems to have got a pass on this because, of course, he hasn't been involved. And, you know, if you look at the front of the Mail this morning quickly, buddy, you've not won anything yet, Andy, but he's rushing around Manchester like he's already ordained to be walking through the gates at number 10. Can I ask you the question I've been asking everybody all morning? You, personally, not just as a Sun journalist, if he did end up in Parliament and he ends up challenging Starmer and winning, do you think he has a right to govern, or do you think he has to call an election because the British public wouldn't accept it?
12: Yeah, they wouldn't accept it, and you didn't get opposition leaders, all opposition MPs, calling for a general election. But as we've seen over time, we've seen it with Rishi Sunak, we've seen it with Liz Truss, we saw it with Gordon Brown. These things just don't happen, mainly because Andy Burnham will do extremely well in the Makerfield by-election. But he can't repeat that. He can't have that personal appeal in hundreds and hundreds of seats, you know, across the country. So I think for him to then call a general election, all those Labour MPs, there'll be hundreds of them, you know, losing their seats. And I just don't think there'll be that clamour for it. And also, you look at Gordon Brown when he nearly called that general election. It looked like the polls could just about be going in his way on a good day. But he pulled back from that because he probably thought he's just not going to win that big majority and get that mandate, probably moving towards sort of hung territory.
1: My argument is if Burnham does end in Downing Street and changes to the left, tax to the left, gets rid of stuff that hasn't been popular, then that was never voted for. That's my argument. That's me being honest.
12: Yeah, that is a totally valid point. Now, Andy Burnham is saying things like he's going to stick within the fiscal rules, he's going to spend money differently within those rules. It's going to be very, very hard for him to do too much differently. But again, as you say, if he wants that big mandate and he really wants to lurch to the left, do things differently, you just wonder whether he brings that general election date forward by a year or so. It's going to be interesting to see what he does, and I still think there'll be some kind of resistance from Downing Street on this. So let's just see where we are in about three weeks' time.
1: Good man. Listen, appreciate your time. Know you're in a hurry this morning. The excellent Ryan Sabey, Deputy Political Editor of The Sun. Thank you, pal. 22 minutes to 9 o'clock. One of the big stories from last week, which is not going to go away, is the Manchester airport attack. I think it was a couple of years ago, nearly now, we saw footage of a couple of police officers attacking somebody on the floor, outraged, police are nightmares. 3 days later, real footage of these two human beings attacking police violently before they were tasered. Last week, the brothers accused of assaulting that police officer at Manchester Airport, Mohamed Fire Amaz and Mohamed Amak, were sensationally told there wouldn't be a third trial because the jury couldn't identify the right answer. It only takes two or three people, by the way, in a jury, I think it's true, to say, no, I don't agree. This has created a real, real debate. Morning, Nigel.
13: Nigel from Peebles. Listening to the argument about jury service, I do agree with Peter Blaxley on that point. But why not, in any serious case involving a jury trial, the defendant is taken to a court well outside of their own area? That should negate most problems with juries knowing the defendant or being of the same group or whatever else might affect the result.
1: Thank you, Nigel. Let's head to the man that knows everything. Delighted to have him, top barrister in the country, Michael Mansfield, KC. Michael, good morning.
14: Good morning.
1: Treat me like the idiot I am, OK? And you will know that there are certain things when you're broadcasting one can't say. I'm looking at footage of this person, I'm not allowed to say anything, kicking a policeman six times in the head. Can you explain me, as the country's leading KC, how in the name of God I can put faith in a system where more than, out of 12 people, at least two thought that guy should get off? I don't understand it.
14: Well, last time I appeared on your programme, you actually weren't doing the interviewing, but I came on in order to strongly defend the jury system, which is under attack from this government, and I'm horrified by the attack. 50% are going to be cut. And the reason why I support jury system is that we have had it in place for hundreds of years because it is the one institution, independent of this program, independent of the police, independent of government, that passes judgment on a set of facts put before it. And it's not just a clip of film. It's much more than that, plainly. Now, one has to pause for a minute here. This is two juries, that's 24 citizens, over a period of 30 hours. 10 hours in the first jury, 20 hours in the second jury. There have been convictions, don't forget.
1: Mm-hmm.
14: One of them has been convicted already of the assaults on the two female police officers.
1: Let me just give the facts there. Mohamed Fahir Amaz has been in custody since last year after he was convicted at the first trial of assaulting two female officers and a member of the public. Absolutely.
14: Yes. And so that system, I place faith in. I mean, I've spent a whole career addressing juries because they're the one institution that have the time and have the trial took 5 weeks. And I think you cannot, and may I say, I'm not saying you particularly, but the media have a responsibility here to ensure that the full story is told, not one from a clip. And this is a very fine example, this case, it seems to me, that first a clip's put out there that's plainly out of context, and there's much more to it than that. Then another clip comes on, and that changes the context. Then you hear the defense and what they say happened on the plane and all the rest of it before it landed. It's a much bigger story than the one you can only condense into 30 seconds or whatever. And you have to trust juries. Otherwise, you know, once you start undermining juries, we've got enough problem with institutions in the United Kingdom at the moment without starting to undermine them. And as the chief constable himself said, this was a thoughtful decision by the jury. You may not like part of it, but part of it is undoubtedly a conviction. So I think we mustn't run away and draw dramatic conclusions without being careful about a body of people who've had all the evidence put before them.
1: There was a voice note from Nigel before you came on, Michael. I'm so grateful as ever to have you on the show, and it's important we get all sides. And I understand entirely what you're saying, that there can be hysteria. But I think he tried to make a point that I know you'll answer, which is, well, actually, you can ask a question. Are you tried away from your area so that locals who might know you or a group that you might be part of cannot be on that selection process? Is that a legal fact?
14: Yes, you can be. It's called a change of venue. And often it's down to the parties. The prosecution have a responsibility to decide that as to whether they think there can be a fair trial for the, as far as the state's concerned. And a defendant can say, I don't want to be tried here because it's going to be too much prejudice. A judge actually takes the decision. But I don't know the answer to this, but I don't think any application was made by anyone in this case to move it to another area, but the facility is there.
1: Do you have faith in... You have faith in the jury system, and I agree with you. Do you have faith... I mean, I guess, putting this correctly, I guess a lot of the media and a lot of people were appalled when the guy who on television is seen kicking a policeman and punching him 6 times in the head, right, irrespective of what you said, is then walking out of a court with his solicitor with a bloody great smile on his face.
14: Well, again, I don't make judgments about what people do outside court, particularly politicians, who one of them was reported by the judge to the Attorney General for comments that they made.
1: Yeah.
14: So I'm not going to judge, you know, a defendant or anybody else, a police officer who smiles as being the be-all and end-all.
1: Yeah.
14: But can I just add this footnote? It's very important to remember that, in fact, there's much more to this case that has yet to come out. The Independent Office of the Police Conduct is examining this case and said, I think, within the last few days, that their final report on the case as a whole, police protocols and so on, and discipline, it's going to be produced very shortly, I think within the next week or so. I think that is going to be of importance in terms of casting yet another dimension on everything that's happened.
1: Listen, fascinating. People will have their views. Important on this show that we get all sides. Michael, thank you. Really, really appreciate your time this morning. it hasn't printed, Christian, so I don't know what you want me to say, but 8:45, if you do want to be on, if you have an opinion on that, delighted to hear from you. You know, a lot of people will say there are two sides to every story. There was that, I mean, Michael made the point, there was that initial footage of the police kicking those two people, and then of course there was after that other footage. People will have opinions. People will say, you know, was it, did they get off because it was in that area or because they were part of a group? Others will say, we're not saying that's happening here, that's completely wrong. He made the point the police are looking into it. He also made the point that the head of the police says that it was a calm and thorough response. But whatever you think, right, when you look at that, and that, you know, that video is pretty chilling. I think the other point that Michael make, which is really interesting, is that, you know, we're all sat here going, Lammy wants to get rid of juries, yeah? And we're all going, no, that's the edifice, if you like, of it's central to British justice. But there's no doubt that juries are human beings, and there's no doubt that people will make mistakes, and there's no doubt that people will have certain views. And one wonders, you know, Lammy could be sitting there rubbing his hands with all the people jumping up and down. I've no idea. 0344 499 1000. Alan's in North Yorkshire. Morning, Al.
15: Good day, Jez. Glad you're back from Gambit, eh?
1: Just get on with it, please.
15: Right, two quick points, mate. First of all, words are terribly important, and that interview that Kusenbeck, or whatever her name is, did with the little Scottish lady.
1: Stop. Kunsberg and the little Scottish lady is Sturgeon.
15: All right, okay.
1: Yeah.
15: Coons, I'm ever so old.
1: How old are you?
15: 80.
1: 80, man. You sound great for 80. What have you done this morning? Been done to some Pilates? Had a smoothie?
15: I've just eaten me toaster Marmite.
1: Have you? Marmite. And then you're off for a pint of beer and a fag later, yeah?
15: No, I don't do those things. I'm off to visit my wife, she's poorly.
1: Oh, that's
15: anyway,
1: right in
15: the
1: place. Go on.
15: No. Listen, the point is, words are terribly, terribly important. And that interview would have been rehearsed more often than an Andrew Lloyd Webber musical, trust me. The interviewer, Kusenberg, said to her, are you in a new relationship?
1: Yeah.
15: Look at the clip again. Are you in a new relationship?
1: Shall we look at the clip again? Hold on a sec. Let's play the clip again. This was Sturgeon on, I mean, I don't, he wants to talk about it. This was on her sexuality, which Laura Kunsberg wanted to ask her. Have a watch.
16: You've been open before, too, about your sexuality, that you wouldn't put a label on it. Have you found a new relationship? Is that part of how you're living your life differently?
17: I mean, tempting though it is to grab the headlines of this interview with a personal revelation of that nature. No, I'm not in a new relationship. I am managing to live a different phase of life in a way that I am starting to find some peace and happiness. You know, it's been a bit blown apart in the last week, but I am happier or getting to the point where I feel happier.
1: Do you buy anything she says, Al?
15: No, well, she was thinking on her feet then. She didn't say, no, I'm still in the same old relationship that I've had for the last 9 years. I mean, she could have said that, but she didn't. And she waffled and waffled and everything else. So sometimes, me being I would have said something close to a moderately intelligent human being, certainly one that's lived long enough to spot things. Anyway, that's by the by. My main point for phoning Jeremy, if I may,
1: yeah,
15: is that judges, the perception from working class people like me, the perception of judges that they're all a bunch of Hugh Ray Henrys without any real connection to what the real life, that is to say the life of a busman, postman, milkman, whatever, real human beings like what I is. And they're all very upper class people, and they almost always end up in the House of Lords as well as. Shouldn't we have some sort of system whereby people that have lived a life and have got experience of life, there might be a facility whereby normal people can also be...
1: You're not... Hold on a second. Not disrespecting your age, Al, but you're not suggesting that people with experience of the real world who've done a real job and haven't had their arses wiped or given a silver spoon, you're not suggesting that normal people should stand to run this country, are you? People who, you know, don't pretend they're not flawed or haven't got their noses in the trough. You can't possibly suggest that those sorts of people are intelligent enough to be MPs looking at the wonderful bunch we've got. I'm completely with you, mate. Completely with you. I think it started with the expense scandal and it's only genuinely magnified by stories like Sturgeon and Lord Alley for Starmer and Boris Johnson and all that stuff. I think that the British public are fed up with the quality of politicians, fed up to the back teeth with their lies and then pretending to be something they're not and letting us down across the bloody board. I've thought that for a long, long time. Al, give my best to your wife. Really good to have you on, pal. Thank you very much indeed. This is Talk Breakfast. Have we got a voice note? Well, just go to the break then. You're in charge, Christian.
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1: Welcome back to 7 minutes to nine. So, Julia Hartley-Brewer here from 10. Ian Collins back from 1 o'clock this afternoon, and Kev, we drive from 4 o'clock. Don't forget that about a thousand documents, which include bombshell texts and emails between Mandelson and Labour ministers, will be released about 3:30. So, Ian will respond to that, and Kev will take you through drive time. 0344 499 1000. Text to 87222. Let's do some sport. Can you push button, please, Big M?
3: 90 minutes in 90 seconds from the Sun.
1: I will say a very good morning to the brilliant Tom Barkley, football writer for the Sun. How are you, sir? Oh, we can't hear you. Brilliant.
24: Oh,
1: there we are. Can we hear you now?
24: Can you hear me? I can hear you, Jeremy. How are you?
1: Right, let's just do this because I haven't spoken to you since West Ham were relegated. Let's just have it. Let's have it out. Come on.
24: Well, commiserations, Jeremy, is all I can say. I mean, I said Spurs still had a chance, and I felt for West Ham. You know, Spurs turned it around, didn't they? The Zerbi factor turned it around.
1: Yeah, crap. Good. Good luck to Spurs. Mate, lots to be said on the back of Sun Sport today. You parked the bus. Fergie quite critical of Arsenal's performance in that Champions League final. The lowest percentage of possession at 24.5% of any team since Arsenal 22 years ago, but only lost on penalties. Had won, obviously, the Premier League. What did you make of their performance, quickly?
24: Well, I think the fact that PSG batted into Milan 5-0 in the final last year suggested that a defensive approach was probably the right way to go about things, and it almost worked. If it wasn't for the fact that Arsenal, many times this season, despite winning the Premier League, have been a little bit dull to watch and quite defensive, I don't think people would be going on about this as much. But that's the main reason for it.
1: Parade yesterday, lots in the paper about this. Chaos last night in North London. 75 fans rescued, 16 arrested, one stabbed. There's up to 1 million lined the streets. That doesn't do football any favours, does it?
24: No, not ideal. I mean, 750,000, I thought was the figure I read.
1: Oh, really?
24: In terms of numbers. But yeah, maybe close to 1 million. I mean, that's an amazing amount of people on the streets. I'd like to probably focus more on the positives. I mean, it's amazing to see that many people turn out and celebrate what's been a fantastic title for Arsenal. But yeah, not ideal having that happen.
1: Also, shocking news. I mean, I was out yesterday when I heard this. Arnie Slot the other day, Saturday, sacked by Liverpool. End of season review. Wins the Premier League with Jurgen Klopp's team. Comes fifth. Just very quickly, what do you make of that news? Was it justifiable, Slot going from Liverpool?
24: I think it was justifiable, but it was surprising. It looked like after Xabi Alonso went to Chelsea, you just thought, okay, maybe they're sticking with Arne Slot. And then suddenly things changed. It looks like they're going for Andoni Iraola, who I think's a really good choice. Done fantastic work at Bournemouth. But yeah, probably a bit harsh on, I don't know about harsh, a surprise on Slot. And maybe harsh given what he did in his first season.
1: I would only say this to Iraola, and I agree with you, great job at Bournemouth. Big difference between Bournemouth and Liverpool. That's all I would say. Listen, Tom, thank you so much indeed, Tom Barkley, football writer for The Sun. Everything you need to know about the football and the upcoming World Cup in the brilliant Sun Sport every day on the back of the newspaper that only, the only one you should read. Right, 0344-499-1000, text to 87222, news at 9 after this. Morning, Shazza.
0: Morning, Jez. I know for a fact, the people are going to go, well, that we're about the other things, but they actually were assaulting police officers. That in itself should be the top crime. The police are there to defend the people, and they can't defend the people when people are getting off by being able to attack the police. If I went out and attacked someone and it were on video, I'm certain I'd be doing either some time or I'd be on remand or whatever.
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11: Long delays this morning heading down to Cambridge on the M11. The carriageway remains closed in both directions following serious accidents between junctions 9 and 9A. That's a turn off the A11 to Saffron Walden. And there are still lengthy queues to the M6, which remains closed northbound with the lane shut on the southbound side on yesterday afternoon's accident in the M1 at junction 19 for the Catthorpe interchange and junction 1 for Rugby. And it's really slow heading into Newcastle, as you'd north on the A1. An accident partially blocking the carriageway between Gosforth Park at junction 79 and the A19 at Seaton Burn at junction 80.
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3: Just Talk with 28-day matured conversation. 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The home of common sense. This is Talk. Talk. 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Update. 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
6: All government documents about Peter Mandelson are due to be released today. According to one minister, they'll make for very uncomfortable reading. They'll show Mandelson contacted some of Labour's new intake of male MPs to meet for dinner. Today's release won't include information about security concerns during his vetting. The Health Secretary James Murray says the level of transparency will be unprecedented.
8: We've been very clear that the appointment of Mandelson was wrong. Parliament then decided that this information would be made public. The government is fully complying with that, and it's important that we honour that commitment to transparency.
6: Trade union members are now as likely to support Reform UK as Labour, according to new polling. The two parties are tied at 28% among union members, according to a study by JL Partners. It surveyed a representative sample of just over 1,000 members. Reform UK's deputy leader, Richard Tice, gave his reaction to Talk.
9: We're seen as the party who understand to be a rich nation, you've got to have cheap energy, and to have cheap energy, you use your own oil and gas energy treasure. It is as simple as that. And workers up and down the country, they know that. And their union leaders are sort of understanding that actually the members have a very, very different view to what one might historically expect.
6: A 13-year-old girl's become the 17th person to die in UK waters since the heatwave began last week. The search for an 11-year-old boy resumes this morning after he went missing in the River Don in South Yorkshire on Saturday. Experts say a daily pill could almost double the life expectancy for millions of people with pancreatic cancer. Researchers found the drug significantly extends lives by targeting a specific mutation. The pill is the biggest breakthrough in decades for the disease, which is notoriously difficult to treat. And 16 people have been arrested during Arsenal's Premier League victory parade in North London. The Met Police also say they've been granted more powers now to stop and search people in the area after further reports of disorder. That's the latest on Talk.
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3: 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This is Talk. Get the real story. 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
1: Welcome back. It's gone 9 o'clock. We're live across the United Kingdom. This is Talk Breakfast. It's the home of common sense and where you, yes, you, Alarm Clock Britain, comes with your views on the day's news. Before we go into any details about Labour, and we're going to talk to David Maddox, political editor of The Independent. Today, they're releasing all those messages and emails. All Labour government officials are like, oh, my God, what was I going to say? David Maddox was the man who alerted Number 10 back in September that Mandelson had failed vetting. We'll talk to him in a sec, but I'm on a mission. Yeah, we've seen that. We'll take that off. I'm on a mission for a moment. The Nicola Sturgeon stuff is, as ever with you, Alarm Clock Brits, there's always one story that you're interested in. It's this one. She says, in an interview yesterday with Laura Kunzberg from the BBC, I'm not going to apologise. I said, I'm not going to apologise for what that awful man I was married to did. I had absolutely no idea. I didn't know about the onesie or the watches, the Jaguar. I didn't know about anything. And certainly, I didn't see a 25-foot-long motorhome parked up beside my in-law's house. Just listen to this. This is her. I didn't see anything. Of course you didn't, Nick, because you can't, can you?
17: My mother-in-law, or my mother and father-in-law's house, has a driveway in front of their house where we would park our car and then we'd go into the house. Where the motorhome was round the side of the house, which is not immediately visible in the way that we went into the house. And it's between their house and the next door neighbour's house. Now, I genuinely don't have any conscious memory of seeing that motorhome. If I saw it, I probably would have assumed it was a neighbour's.
1: Can I just point out that Nicola Sturgeon, has not been found guilty of anything and has denied any wrongdoing. It's just that a lot of us are thinking, so you live with him and you didn't say anything. And now, you hypocrite, you, having spent years wanting to leave the United Kingdom because you hate us and you wanted independence, have now moved to London to get away from the heat you're experiencing. And this is just a couple of things I wanted to add. Is it not ironic that her name is Nick? Thank you, Christian. And also, can I call out to any man listening to this, right? Peter Murrell spent £400,000 on he must have a shopping addiction, because some of the stuff he bought was unbelievable. A £3,000 coffee machine, all right. A 2,000 set of salt and pepper grinders. They're shakers, but I thought I'd add that to give it a bit of gravitas. Luxury watches and a few other things. This man bought a onesie, a Dyson air dryer, he's bald, by the way, a Grand Theft Auto video game and a one... Right. Is there anyone listening to this right now who on text can admit to owning a onesie? Having a hairdryer if you're bald? Watching Grand Theft Auto at 60 years of age. Mark's nodding. Have you got a onesie, Mark? I would love to hear from... It must be me. I'm going mad. 87222. Start your message with the word talk. The other big story today. Downing Street on red alert. They're about to release more than 1,000 documents. 3:30, we reckon, this afternoon, which will include texts and emails between Mandelson and other ministers. So it's already got Starmer. Who else is it going to engulf? Morning, Carl.
14: Hi, Jamie. Carl in Bowie. These documents are all being released today. Do we really believe that they're going to release all the documents? They're not going to hold some back. How does this system work? Is it like an independent adjudicator that decides, that goes into all these different tech places or computers and then pulls up all the emails? How do they do it? I don't understand it, but I just don't trust this government one bit. I think they've just been one cover up after another. Cheers.
1: Let's say a very good morning to David Maddox, political editor of The Independent, the man who first alerted Number 10 to the fact that Mandelson back in September had failed the vetting. Morning, David.
15: Morning, Jeremy. How are you?
1: I'm all right. I'm still trying to get over the Sturgeon thing. Do you know what somebody's just said to me? I'm trying to do the Mandelson thing. Somebody's just said, you know, they parked it in the in-laws down the side, which she didn't realise. Did Morell's parents not say to the neighbours, I see, that's a nice new motorhome. Are you? Why have you parked it on my drive? No, didn't say that. Didn't mention it. But let's just do this quickly. This is just one of the most bizarre stories I've ever heard. But you know what? She's such a pontificator, and so she's been so judgmental. She's getting it all, and quite rightly, isn't she, David?
15: Well, she is. I should say that she's got one thing in common with Keir Starmer, which is that they're both lawyers, and those responses were a very lawyerly answer. To, you know, I saw nothing, you go and prove that I did, sort of thing. And I mean, let's be frank here. I mean, I had a lot of dealings with Nicola Sturgeon when I worked for the Scotsman. Not very pleasant dealings. She's not a very nice person at all, even by political standards. But she was one of three signatories to the SNP accounts. She was the leader of a party, and most importantly, she was the person who tried to crush any investigation to what ended up being the criminal investigation of her husband. You know, and the idea that she knew nothing is one which I guess people will struggle to believe.
1: And I think that's the problem. And I think people can make a joke about it, but there's a deeper issue here. Two for me. One is, this just symptomises in my mind how many people in this country have given up on any belief in politicians, that any of them really tell the truth, aren't in it for their own ends. We think very quickly to Starmer striding into 10 Downing Street. It's time for grown-up politics. Noses out the trough within 3 days. Lord Alley's providing suits and glasses, and the rest is history. But it's the audacity of a woman who made her whole political career based around Scottish independence to stick two fingers up to that country at the first sign of trouble and hot-foot it to London to live in the very country she spends her entire life slagging off. It's beyond me.
15: Oh, they all love London. I remember speaking to a prominent member of the SNP, dedicated his entire life to the separation of Scotland from the Union. And he said to me... Oh, of course, as soon as it happens, I'm moving to London because all my friends are here. All the, it's much better down here. It's like, why do you want to leave so badly? It's like, but there you go. You know, it'd be like Brexiteers wanting to go and live in Brussels or Paris, I guess. But
1: completely agree with you. Right, my friend, the story that you were really central to back in September you via text to the then chief of staff alerted Number 10 to the fact that you'd found out that Peter Mandelson had failed the security vetting but had still been made the ambassador to America. We see it there. You sent this to Tim Allen, wasn't it?
15: That's right. That's
1: who was the chief of staff. Yeah. I've been told, you put, by two sources now, that Mandelson, in fact, did not clear vetting with MI6, but the PM pushed his appointment anyway. The problem was China, not Epstein, though. Is there any comment on this, David? And all you got back was vetting done by FCDO in normal way. This whole Mandelson disgraceful saga has already accounted for Keir Starmer, and I think quite rightly, in terms of his judgment. And to be honest, it's not if, it's when. But how many more of this government, whether they stick their heads above the parapet and want to succeed him, do you think are going to be embroiled in this mess?
15: Well, I think the extraordinary release of documents we're expecting today should, you know, in the minds of many of us, should put the final nail into Keir Starmer's coffin, unless they're withholding even more information. I mean, the box remarks that he was supposed to have filled in and signed were empty last time. We're all going to be looking at whether we see his comments this time. But the real story, you're right, is actually how widespread the malign influence of Peter Mandelson was, you know, expecting texts and messages with lots of MPs and lots of ministers. And, you know, it would just be interested to see how much they were currying his favour, how much they were in his really sphere of influence. And the damage this can potentially do to Labour as a brand. I mean, we saw what happened to the Tories over, you know, the last few years of their government and how their brand is struggling really to, you know, even though they've got a popular leader in Kemi Badenoch, they're struggling to recover.
1: The brand's
15: Labour,
1: toxic. You're
15: Labour
1: right.
15: Done. Labour might be done on this. It's much, much, much worse.
1: I mean, I completely agree with the other political editor, the Independent, you'd know, but from an outside point of view, I would say that the toxicity around the Conservative Party supersedes Badenoch. I've said every day on this station, I think she's the right person at the wrong time. And I think the result of that is that she is probably fighting a losing battle because the British public won't believe the Tories for a long time to come. I'd say the same about Labour. To come to power and to make such a thing about how you're going to change and then to be seen or to be proven to be the same, if not worse, than what came before, is a real damning indictment, and I think that's probably where we are politically. But you know, off will scurry Starmer at some point, and as you quite rightly say, Streeting, Rayner, Miliband, whoever, who's implicated this, who's up to their necks, and then of course. And we've been broadcasting all morning, and we have to be careful during a by-election. There is one in Makerfield. I'll read the candidates in a sec. We've got Andy Burnham, you know, who seems to have already decided that he's going to be the next Prime Minister, and that opens up another can of worms in my mind.
15: Well, absolutely. And I think with Andy Burnham, the bubble, the Westminster bubble, the media bubble, are underplaying the possibility of a reform victory there. I don't think it's off the cards at all. And if Andy Burnham loses, it will cause utter chaos in the Labour Party. But
1: I said last week, if we're talking about it, and we will read all those candidates, it must be the first time in British political history where an incumbent Prime Minister is hoping for the opposition to win the seat so that the bloke that gets in doesn't take the axe to his career. But the whole thing, the thing about Andy Burnham, which the Mail sum up nicely, you know, apparently he's already planning this, that and the other. This is personally, as a voter, love to know what you think. I have a real problem. I had it with the Tories. I have it with defections from whatever party. I don't believe that you can come in, replace Starmer, change policy in terms of manifesto and rule for 3 years. I think that is fundamentally, completely and utterly flawed. I know they'll all say to me, no, but they voted for Labour. The fact is, as a figurehead, the fact is, as a manifesto. And if Andy Burnham stands on a policy of I'm going to go to the left, I'm going to do this, I'm going to do that, that's not what the British people voted for, David, is it?
15: No, it's not. And I think the pressure to have an early election will be immense. Actually, if Andy does win, I think there will be an early election. There's certainly reports are coming up on that. I think there will be, because it will catch Reform before they're properly prepared. The Tories, as we've said, are still a complete mess, despite the leadership seem to be resolved. It'd be the perfect time to strike. They would have a reduced majority, but they could still win it then. And he would have just proven that he could beat Reform. So I think the likelihood is that there would be an election next year if Andy Burnham wins. If he doesn't,
1: then would he allow that? Because hundreds of Labour MPs would fundamentally lose their seats.
15: Well, but it may be the best option to save many of them. Yeah. You know, if they hold on till 2029, they could be staring at oblivion by then. You're absolutely right. A new prime minister with a new manifesto, essentially, but wasn't elected, will struggle to get almost anything through Parliament. The Lords, for example, can have free rein on stuff that's not in a manifesto. It's one of the reasons, way back, Theresa May went to the people after she became prime
1: minister. And nearly lost to Jeremy Corbyn.
15: Well, exactly, but she knew she couldn't get anything through. She couldn't do anything. So that's why she had to go. And I suspect the same would be the case whoever takes over from Keir Starmer.
1: Very interesting. Let's just go back to those Mandelson files. We say about 3:30, we'll follow on tour. What do you expect to be in them?
15: Well, we should hopefully get the Prime Minister's own thoughts. That's really what's top of my list of things to look out for. But, you know, again, as I was saying, the widespread nature of the complicity amongst Labour MPs and ministers as well in the dealings with Mandelson, and just how influential this man is or was. I think he still is, actually. I think he's still having conversations in the background.
1: This is the bit, and you'd know this. I don't. Of course we're excited about, will there be texts from Starmer, responses from Starmer, what about Streeting, what about all the other people? But I'd love to get your view on this. What is it that this man has or had that seemed to exert... I mean, there was pictures, wasn't there, during about a year in a cabinet reshuffle, and he was going through the back door of number 10 Downing Street from meeting with McSweeney while Starmer was obviously in Davos or something, talking about trees or lack of trees. How did he have such control? How did he have such... Is it just years of networking? Or, as the cynics amongst us believe, has he got on all of them? Because he must have a lot on all of them, that's all I can think.
15: I think that he is a master manipulator. I have to say that. I think he wields immense power. But people saw him as the one kind of political figure who could get things done within the Labour movement. He came out of that Blair era, you know, having gone through other scandals and other mishaps, still with that reputation intact. They kind of saw him, you know, either you know, on the left as this evil figure who should be cast out, or on the right of the party as this kind of godlike figure who, you know, magic touch brought power wherever it went.
1: Well, we have to point out that he denies any wrongdoing, and we have to keep pointing that out for legal reasons. But I thought it was also very interesting that the man that he supported, defended, stuck up for and did all the dirty work, Tony Blair, wrote a 5,000-word essay which came out at the weekend, which seems to have alienated the left and the right, I think I might fall off my chair when I say this, about, bearing in mind he was responsible for the immigration problems in part, but I have to say that about 90% of that sounded to me like conservative centrist policy. It was extraordinary, but accurate.
15: Well, I think Kemi Badenoch said that it was more like supporting her policies than Labour's. I mean, and I think it was, actually. I mean, Labour have somehow disavowed themselves from their most successful leader and prime minister for some time now.
1: Mandelson, which is really weird, isn't it?
15: Yeah, it is. It is. But Blair kind of carries their sins of the past. Yeah. You know, they could never cope. I mean, actually, I thought Kemi summed this up very well. They just can't cope with being in power. I mean, look at this. 2 years into a government, less than 2 years, and they are completely falling apart because they can't make difficult decisions. They can't actually kind of agree on anything. They just want to be a party of protest at heart. Yeah. And that's what they hate about Tony Blair, because Tony Blair was a bit like the Tories. He is somebody who looked at power, getting power, keeping power, and using it to its ends.
1: And I think that's the point, doing something. And I think that's the thing about conviction politicians, actually, because I've always cited Thatcher and Blair alongside each other. And, of course, there was a lot about Blair that I didn't agree with. But he had a plan, and he got elected on that plan three times, and he stuck to that plan like Thatcher. Love it or hate it, all I've seen is dither. And drift and indecision. There's not been. I would almost have admired Keir Starmer. He said, "You might all disagree with it, but that's what I'm going to do. And whatever detractors but he doesn't do that. Focus group. Listen here. Upset them. Please them. And you end up."

0: morning. The Met police are involved, saying don't give all out. How much is being covered up by the Cabinet Office? What do we know? I can't believe what David Mannix just said. David Mannix just said that he's still talking to people in the Labour Party. This man is going to bring down this government. It's unbelievable. We also touched upon the Makerfield by-election. As ever, we're doing this job correctly, or as correctly as we can. This is a list of your candidates. Jake Austin stands for the Liberal Democrats. Count Binface for his own party, Count Binface Party. Andy Burnham, of course, the Labour Party. Dan Clark, the Libertarian Party. John Dyer for the Independents. Ed Gemmell, the Climate Party. Paul Gould, the Independent. Alan Howling, Lord Hope, the official monster raving loony party. Robert Kenyon, Reform UK. Robert Pownall, Protect the Wild. Rebecca Shepherd, Restore Britain. Sarah Wakefield, the Green Party. Peter Ward, Rejoin the EU. And Michael Wiz Stanley, the Conservative Party. That's your list of candidates.
1: Morning, Jezza. Great show. Just listening to your conversation with the KC about the Manchester case. I'm sorry, I don't know how those juries did not find those two little thugs guilty of assaulting that male police officer. I know that they've been, one of them has been found guilty of attacking the female officer, but no, they went into full attack mode when they were approached by the police. It was disgusting behaviour, and I fail to see how two juries did not find them guilty. And you know, we've got to bear in mind that if this had happened in any other country, in any other airport, those two men would have been shot on the spot. Absolutely done, because you know, a police officer in other countries is absolutely within their rights to do that. So I think they've got off scot bloody free, and it really, really pisses me off. Sorry, furious about this.
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7: Lonkies in County Durham, Ashick North on the A19. An accident at Stockton on Tees, closing two lanes just north of the Norton Interchange. As to lengthy queues, the M6, which remains closed northbound with a lane shut on the southbound side, and the M1 at Junction 19 for Catthorpe and Junction 1 for Rugby. Long delays heading down to Cambridge as the M11 remains closed in both directions following this morning's serious accident approaching Saffron Walden at Junction 9A. And long delays in West Sussex through Haywards Heath as the A272 Lewis Road is closed due to an accident at Beadell's Corner.
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2: Turn on. 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Speak out. A double dose of reality across the UK. The home of common sense. This is Talk.
0: Welcome back, 9:25. Julia here from 10, Ian from 1, and Kev O'Sullivan with Drive Time from 4 o'clock. Before we get back, I'd share a little story with you. The male toilets on floor 17 here are blocked. So I decided to try and use the... That's locked. We've been to the executive... That's locked. I've got to get through 35 minutes, but Tommy's just come up with a really good suggestion. Why don't I identify as Jeremiah Kyle for the next 10 minutes and go and look? You see, it's all good. Honestly, you wouldn't understand what we go through. I'm sitting with my legs crossed for 35 minutes. Don't say a word. Jeremiah. Jemima! I even got that wrong. Well done.

0: Very good, well done. Can't even get that right, Jemima. 0344 499 1000. Terry, Blair was a disaster and still is. Annie's in Northampton. I'm a 73-year-old female ex-school teacher and I play Call of Duty, so Grand Theft Auto is plausible on all levels. Yes, it might be, Annie, but do you in fact wear a onesie? And have you spent 350 quid on a Dyson air dryer and you're bald? I suspect you're not, and I best suspect you haven't. Keith Alderson. Dear Jeremy, last year I was flying out of Gatwick to Cyprus. There was a hold-up and the final boarding counter as five men were being prevented from boarding. Eventually four very large armed police officers arrived and arrested one of the men and took them away. The fact that it was four very large male armed officers rather than women must have had an impact on why it never kicked off. Keith in Oxford Street talking about that miscarriage of justice in many people's minds in Manchester. Maggie in London. Hello, Mags. I like Carl Turner. Don't agree with his politics, but I find him a decent bloke. As for the Mandy documents, you can bet there will be loads of redactments from it. It started already with what the police have already said overnight. Interesting. Alison in South Wales. Morning, Jez. With the release of these papers this afternoon, which country does Starmer run to today? Interesting. Is he in the country? He's off to Davos. John's from Poole. Don't know why I did that. Morning, Jez. Nicola Sturgeon. Jez, I would presume Sturgeon is unemployed, in fact, for quite some time now. Rentals in London do not come cheap. Maybe someone could start by investigating where her rental money's coming from. Terry, sorry. Carl Turner thinks Angela Rayner's good. That's changed my view forever. John from Angus, or Angus from John, I've no idea. One of the reasons Nicola Sturgeon might decide to move down to bloody England is to pay less taxes. In Scotland, we pay more, which her bloody administration brought in. Do you? More than us? John's in Aberdeen. I'm surprised that nobody's got a Google Earth picture of her mother-in-law's house to see if there's even possible space to park a motorhome where she claims. Interesting. Surely Sturgeon's favourite band is Salt and Pepper, says Gareth in Reading. Nice. See what did there? The old grinders. Sturgeon has the same amnesia when she was in front of the Scottish Parliamentary Committee regarding the Alex Salmond sexual harassment inquiry. She was criticised for repeatedly claiming she didn't recall or forgot key details. It's been said a lot. Let's say a very good morning. I haven't spoken to him for a couple of weeks. The legend, the former political editor of The Sun, Trevor Kavanagh. Good morning.
1: Good morning, Jeremy.
0: Now, Trev, I just want to ask you something, please. You're sat in your kitchen. I can see a salt and pepper thing just by your microwave. Did your wife buy that for £2,000 and not tell you?
1: The Lalique's, yes. I gather the Lalique connoisseurs do not believe in using a Lalique product. They are supposed to be beautiful and for looking at, not for shaking over your dinner. So this says something about the taste of and the acquisitiveness of these two people. I mean, look, nobody believes that Nicola Sturgeon was ignorant of what her husband and fellow Scottish Nationalist Party leader was doing in the terms of spending the party's money, the party's money that had been put aside for independence campaigning. I mean, it couldn't get worse, could it?
0: No, and I think that's the point. I know we joke, and I, you know, this man who's bald spends £350 on a Dyson air dryer. He sits in front of the Grand Theft Auto video in his onesie, having climbed up a ladder to his. I mean, the whole thing's farcical, completely farcical. But to me, it goes deeper than that, Trev. And this is what I wanted to say to you. She was really judgmental when things, certainly during COVID, she was always batting against the government of the day and they didn't get everything right. I acknowledge that. She always put herself out there as being, you know, a woman of the people. And some time ago, just wanted to say this to you, right? So a lawyer friend of mine who'd helped me out with the defamation thing, and I said to him, where are you? I don't know if you've heard this story. He said, oh, I'm at the Labour Party conference. I said, what are you doing there? He said, because I'm the leading defamation KC in England, mate, and politicians are my bread and butter. And I said, at the Labour Party conference, and he said to me something that stayed with me forever, and I'm not even trying to offend. I said, what's the difference between the Tories and the Labour Party? He said, the Tories are interested in rent boys and cocaine, and the Labour Party, like many people on the left, are interested in money. And it did come back to me this morning when I read this. For somebody who pontificated about, you know, independence and the right of working people, she lives this lifestyle, and at the first sign of trouble, Trev, has hot-footed it to London and doesn't give a toss about the people of Scotland anymore.
1: No, I don't think they do. And it was all a vehicle for power. And the idea that the Tories are only interested in rent boys and cocaine and the Labour Party in money. I think that Labour has spread now to include rent boys and cocaine as well as money. So, look, the whole thing about independence in Scotland is a scam. I don't think that the policy of trying to go independent never had a prayer, really, because the Scots are canny. They know that when they finally settle in a knot in the link booth with Westminster, they're on their own. They haven't got any money. They haven't got North Sea oil at the moment.
0: No.
1: So, and I had many arguments about this with Alex Salmond, and won a number of bets with him over the outcome of various referendums. He never paid, by the way. So it tells you something about the Scots. They're very canny with their money.
0: I just find her sort of, you know, it was all over the papers today, refusing to apologise. And whether we, you know, she says she's not done anything wrong, he's been convicted, she hasn't. But this sort of wanting people to believe it, and the sort of, I don't know if you saw it, did you watch the interview? Started crying as if anybody's going to feel sorry for a woman who passed judgment on everybody. I think it's going to be a really interesting. I want to play you a clip, actually, because they've been asking for me to play this all morning. The other thing that worries me is she says she knew nothing about it. This was 2021, Trev, about the SNP's finances. Have a watch.
2: I'm not concerned about the party's finances. The finances of the SNP are independently audited. Our accounts are sent to the Electoral Commission in common with other parties and, of course, published. So there's full scrutiny around that. Money hasn't gone missing. All money goes through the SNP accounts, independently and fully audited. We don't hold separate accounts. We're under no legal requirement to do that. Our accounts are managed on a cash flow basis. But every penny we raise to support the campaign for independence will be spent on the campaign for independence.
0: Trevor, independently audited. So the people that audited it, they need to be investigated as well, don't they?
1: Well, I think that little clip showed clearly and distinctly the old saying that when a politician, you know how a politician is lying when their lips are moving. I mean, every single word she uttered there was a lie. And frankly, if she were on the right of politics, she would have been cancelled long before now. And the idea that she's fled to London, which she's always held up to contempt, to make her money. I think that she should be banned from all public forums and the sort of areas that politicians make money in when they've finished being politicians. And that's what would happen to a right-wing politician who had committed, in my view anyway, she was complicit and an accessory to everything that Murrell was doing.
0: It's interesting, isn't it? There was a story over the weekend that said, it's not a big story, but it rather sums up what you just said about the BBC. Nigel Farage has been banned from life for Desert Island Discs because apparently it would make the BBC staff feel uncomfortable that a man with such outrageous views should be in their building. But Nicola Sturgeon was employed by the BBC for the local election and the general election coverage and paid handsomely to do so. You're absolutely right. That smacks of everything that's wrong. The other thing I want to ask you from your experience, somebody said this morning, this was held back to not be before the local elections because one wonders whether this would have wiped out the SNP in Scotland if this had happened 4 or 5 weeks ago.
1: Yes, another example, frankly, of the unspoken corruption that has riven Scotland in the period since the SNP got to power.
0: Yeah.
1: I mean, Scotland has always been a pretty much a political playground for the Labour Party. It was taken for granted by the Labour Party until they were knocked out by the SNP. So, frankly, I think that they're probably used to corruption in their politics up there. But, you know, the SNP has taken that and enlarged upon it. They've parlayed it into a way of life. I mean, everything that they've touched has turned to dross. Their ferries, their NHS, their action on crime and punishment. You know, they've messed up Scotland big time and permanently.
0: It's interesting here, Linda in Stalybridge says, can I ask Trevor, will she still get her First Minister pension or expenses for life like previous Prime Ministers in England?
1: I'm sorry to have to say, yes, she will, unless she is convicted of anything to do with the Murrell saga. And frankly, I do believe that she deserves at the very least to be called in for a proper police investigation. And she should not be allowed to get away with simply saying no comment.
0: I just want to show you this, because I like to make you laugh, Trevor. this was a BBC gaffe some time ago, but I play this for old time's sake on the show. This was when BBC Breakfast with Charlie State and Anna Machetti introduced Nicola Sturgeon a few years ago. Have a watch.
3: Hello, this is Breakfast with Nanga Manchetti and Charlie State.
4: It's 6.30, it's Friday the 14th of October. Let's tell you what's coming up on the programme. We're going to be joined by Scottish First Minister Nicola Sturgeon. We'll talk to her about plans for a second referendum on independence.
3: I'm sorry, we've very clearly run the wrong pictures over that particular sequence. My apologies there.
0: That was actually a picture of Jimmy Cranky. Have you seen that before, Trev?
1: I love that. Absolutely hilarious. In fact, the sad thing is that they are actually quite lovable.
0: Yeah, I was going to say the Crankies have got more of a career going forward. Now, the other big news today, sir, Downing Street expecting to publish more than 1,000 documents this afternoon, including emails, bombshell emails and texts between Mandelson, who's already brought down Starmer, hasn't he, and other ministers. Now, there seems to be an argument on what might be redacted and what the police and other people, but the most important thing, presumably today, is how much of a mire this drags other ministers, either with leadership ambitions or whatever, going forward. Isn't that the case of today?
1: I think so. And the only things that should be redacted is anything whatsoever that might possibly impinge on a criminal prosecution. Otherwise, everything should be open to the public. And once it is, we'll find out just how manipulative Peter Mandelson was in the political life of our country. And we do know that actually he was very critical of Keir Starmer privately and semi-publicly. And I was a witness to that at a lunch which was held on Chatham House rules. So, of course, I can't tell you anything. But what I can say is that big questions were being posed about why the Labour government, this is before the election, had no real manifesto. And that this would be something that would be essential for any party that was coming in with a plan that they would find themselves tested once they put it into operation as the public became dissatisfied. And he said that that's exactly what Blair did, and he went out and fought for every single policy, popular or unpopular. The Starmer government came in with no plan at all, and then introduced all sorts of things like the national insurance and tax increases. They got rid of the winter fuel allowance and a hundred other things that, had they made it clear those were in prospect, certainly would not have won by such a landslide and may not have won at all.
0: Well, that's the old Ming Vase policy, isn't it? Because the Tories were so completely and utterly hated and the brand had become so toxic. I remember saying he doesn't need to say anything. He doesn't need to say anything. Do you think, just also very quickly, my friend, and we'll follow it on talk. It'll be about 3:30 this afternoon. So Ian and then Kev will take that through with Drive Time. He's a goner, Starmer. It's when, not if. The one person, and there is a by-election, we've been reading out the candidates, we continue to do so. Andy Burnham wants to be elected in Makerfield and stride into Parliament, take on Starmer and become our next Prime Minister. I'd love your take. You're a bit more old-fashioned than me. I've always said I don't think that's right. If this guy's going to change the direction of a party or bring in stuff that nobody voted for, does he have he has a constitution, right? But I can't see that there won't be untold pressure to hold a general election. I just don't see that. I can't see it.
1: No, I've been saying for some time that if they change the Prime Minister 2 years into a government with a landslide election victory, they must hold a general election in order to give the incoming Prime Minister the imprimatur he needs to run the country. And I don't think, actually, that we can guarantee that Andy Burnham is going to be the next MP for Makerfield or Makerfield. Why would people now vote for a carpetbagger MP... or a candidate when he's been dumped twice by the party as a potential candidate for the leadership and has now done a runner from Manchester City Council? I don't see any reason why the people in Makerfield would be so stupid.
0: Well, it's I can't talk about that, but what I can say is I don't speak to... there seems to be this I don't even know, this sort of almost like halo around Andy Burnham, and I'm sure there are good points to him. I'm not here to say... But I'm not sure when I look at him whether this is him getting to the top of the tree because he's terribly brilliant or has conviction or has answers to this country's problems. It's just because right now he seems to be on the tip of everybody's tongue and has done okay in a couple of polls. The fact of the matter is this Labour government, and before it this Tory government, has created a country where the cost of living is through the roof and real hard-working Brits are struggling. And, what's he going to do, print money or borrow more money? We'll be even more screwed. And that, for me, is the issue, which is why the British people are going to have to decide. But why would the Labour Party vote for an election when about 90% of them will lose their bleeding seats?
1: Well, I think you hit the nail on the head there when you said that if Burnham becomes leader and prime minister, we will be even more screwed. And we're being pretty screwed already. So, look, I think there are two examples which need to be looked at. First of all, there was Neil Kinnock when he claimed victory effectively in the Sheffield Rally before being pronounced totally wiped out. And then there was Ed Miliband in 2015 when everybody assumed he was going to win that election, and he didn't.
0: Couldn't agree more. Listen, great to have you on, my friend. We'll watch with interest what comes out this afternoon, who's been toadying up to Mandelson, and we'll keep going with the Sturgeon stuff. Thank you so much indeed. The legend that is Trevor Kavanagh. As ever, when we talk about Makerfield, I'll say it all day because I'm straight with you. We need to list the candidates. I'm going to do it live. It's okay, I'm all right with it. Jack Austin for the Liberal Democrats. Count Binface Party. Andy Burnham standing for Labour in Makerfield. Dan Clark for the Libertarian Party. John Dyer is an independent. Ed Gemmell for the Climate Party. Paul Gould is an independent. Howling Lord, Lord Hope for the official monster raving loony party. Robert Kenyon standing for Reform UK. Robert Pownall for Protect the Wild. Rebecca Shepherd for Restore Britain. Sarah Wakefield for the Green Party. Peter Ward for rejoining the EU. And Michael Winstanley for the Tory Party. That's your lineup of candidates. The Makerfield by-election June the 18th. We'll follow it live here. Sturgeon's got you riled. Morning, Matt.
5: Hi, Jezza. Matt in Warrington, loading the van. Makes me laugh, all this with the SNP. You know, they're such a righteous bunch. They all want their independence, and they're all this hoo-ha, and we're so bad, and they're so good, and England's this, and England's that, and, you know, they make... It makes me laugh. The guy who's running the joint's robbing them blind, and they're not batting an eyelid. They're still going on about independence. Well, we'll crack on. Ta-da. Taxi for Scotland. Anyway, great show. Hope you enjoyed your holiday.
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0: Welcome back, 9:45 on a sunny Monday morning, the 1st of June, 2026. This is Jeremy Carr. Only for 15 more minutes. No, I'm not going. Hold on, back tomorrow morning. Julia here from 10. Loads in the news. Nobody's letting go of Sturgeon. Nobody seems to... Somebody said to me... Right, Lisa. Joanna from Salisbury, she keeps saying her and her husband have separate bank accounts. As a married couple, surely any money gets thrown in the pot, so it's owed back by both of them. I don't know. I don't know how it works. It's not for me to say how they work their finances. Were they married? Was it a front? Who went to the motorhome? Did he? Did she? Did the? Never mind. Jez, Sturgeon should be banned from England as she's not conducive to the public good. That's probably why she's left Scotland. Hi, Jez. The Sturgeon debacle is being made into a comical situation. It simply is not. She was the leader of Scotland. Her husband held a senior position in the SNP. This is corruption of the gravest kind. Can you imagine if this was Starmer and Mrs. Starmer, or Farage and Mrs. Farage, or Boris and Mrs. Boris? Says Paul in Fife. I thought you were going to stop there. Good point. Imagine if it was somebody. You heard, I think it was Trevor Kavanagh said it. If anybody on the right had done this, they'd be absolutely cancelled and pilloried. She's doing the media rounds and making money. Absolute joke. Michael's in Norfolk. Don't know why I did that. Good morning, Jez. Violent assaults in this country are becoming more frequent because those involved know they wouldn't be not be met with lethal force as our police are unarmed. That's from nowhere, but we take it. Rob Strathpeffer. Is that his name? Strathpeffer? Or is there a place called why have I said that? There's probably 14 places called Strathpepper or PIFA. Jez, didn't you realise that due to the SNP, I pay 1% more income tax than my colleagues in England? And what do we get for that? Absolutely nothing. I reckon that's Scottish. Strathpepper. Strathpepper. Did you like the way I did that? Not at all. 0344-499-1000. I've been away for a week, camping in a tent that was that hot. I thought I was going to... Never mind. And I've missed this... Yes, I'm going to... Next time, I'm just... Yeah, Christian's right. Next time, I'm just going to go to Scotland and nab that van that nobody's stayed in, that the S&P paid for. Let's say a very good morning to a woman who I missed. When I don't speak to this woman, I feel bereft. Royal biographer and legend, Angela Levin. Good morning.
13: Good morning.
0: You've done your hair. You've done your hair. Have you been buying a Dyson £350 hairdryer? What's going on?
13: No, I just had it cut a bit.
0: Now, do you have a onesie?
13: No.
0: Have you watched Grand Theft Auto?
13: No.
0: Have you got a library ladder?
13: No.
0: Have you ever spent £2,000 on a pair of salt and pepper grinders?
13: No.
0: Brilliant. Peter Morell did. Anyway, Angela Levin, welcome to the show. Where should we start? Prince Harry said to Bowley, that charity that fell out in arguments and he had to resign, it's happened again. His African charity, African Parks, he's been urged to resign from because people that work for them have been accused of rape and torture. I'm not trying to be disrespectful to the ginger one, but his choice of anything is fundamentally flawed yet again, Angela, isn't it?
13: Yes, he worked there for quite a long time. He liked it a great deal. And he was in charge for about 8 years, I think. But then this trouble started coming along and he decided that he wouldn't keep going back. In fact, he wasn't going back very much. So he would actually go on the board. And he's now asked to step down because of all these problems. People are being raped and attacked and they don't like it. Of course not. And he's not really doing very much that he said he would.
0: So African Parks is a charity, I guess, I'm just filling in the gaps, that talks about conservation and countryside in Africa. Yes. This is some rangers who worked, have been accused of rape and torture, and Harry has been urged to resign. But it does smack of, that's the second charity that he's going to have to walk away from, it smacks of bad judgment again, doesn't it, Angela?
13: Well, I think it's Africa. He loved Africa and he was there an awful lot. But I think Meghan, who pretended that she liked it but didn't at all, he didn't go there. He didn't go over.
0: Did he stop going when she didn't like it? Is that another bit of control from her?
13: I'm sure that's a control from her.
0: Let's talk about her. How could I do a segment with you, Ms. Levin, without talking about the horrible one? It's quite interesting. I saw Meghan...
13: Well, I'll tell you what I think is absolutely hilarious.
0: Oh.
13: It's what she's made now. She's made toilet paper and a little bin that you just put the thing in and rub around the toilet.
0: Sorry,
13: and
0: she's made toilet paper?
13: Yes, that's for us as ever. That's now open for us to buy, or maybe it's still in America. Plus, Harry, he's called Harry's Little Things, and they're little cotton wool things in a little bag with her label on it.
0: Right, hold on a minute, because I was about to ask about the kids on social media. She's made, we've gone from jam to bog paper. Now, has it got her face on it? Because that'd be good to wipe your backside with her face, wouldn't it?
13: I wonder, does she think that this is what people are going to buy?
0: But let's just be honest, this is toilet paper created by... One wonders if Peter Morell stole 108 toilet rolls with Meghan's face on. But yes. You know that you're talking about cotton wool balls. Have they got Harry's face on as you dab your zits?
13: No, they've got his name on. It's got his name on.
0: I've just got this spot. Hold on, let's get Harry to wipe. It's dreadful.
13: I mean, it makes you shakes because it's so revolting.
0: She'll do anything for money, because I was going to ask you about the fact that I saw her about a week and a half ago going, social media is absolutely outrageous, and quite rightly, we talk about children's safety. We've seen more about the child Lilibet in the past year as ever before, as she's desperate to use her kids to sell her brand, isn't she?
13: Yeah, but this is, I think, I feel very sorry for this little girl.
0: Yeah.
13: Because she knows now, she's at four, that she has to always have her back away to any camera. She has to not let anybody see her. And I think it's so cruel. The last thing when she was, Meghan was off somewhere, she had to sit in front of Meghan on the floor and just look up at her. Now, that's saying, look at me, I'm just the most amazing person you can find.
0: She might have been going, Mummy, I need some toilet roll, I've done a poop. On a serious note, before we let you go, I love you so much. Andrew Mountbatten, this is just, you know, you and me, all we joke, we're royalists. Andrew Mountbatten-Windsor invited me to his home, his private home. Jeffrey Epstein's personal assistant makes new claims against the already shamed royal. Where does this end, Angela? Where does it end?
13: This woman is Sarah Keller. She was a sort of second personal assistant to Chelsea Ghislaine Maxwell. And she was 17 when she first met him. And when she was 21, he felt she was ideal. So she brought in a lot of girls. She's actually denied that, but what's there to read is that she said that. That may be true or not. And she had she was invited to him either, you know, to the Buckingham Palace or to some other place, the Royal Lodge, she thinks. But this is where she felt that she was raped. So we don't know. Poor
0: girl. Can I ask a question, which I really, I know it all sounds to many people bizarre, but it's so true. Are you seriously, maybe you're not, are we seriously to believe that if hordes of women were continually transported from either Epstein's Island into whichever palace, or whether it's Sunningdale where I lived, nearby is York Fork, as it was called, horrifics, now Tesco's, are we honestly saying that staff, family, not the Queen, maybe, that nobody knew that this guy was just a serial... I don't know what to say. I don't know. Pervert, derail... I don't know. But, I mean, every day there's a story. Are we supposed to believe that nobody knew this was going on?
13: Well, I think that they were scared of saying something. That's it. That this man, you know, is incredibly scary at people. He can make people feel that they have to do what he tells them.
0: Yeah.
13: And that's very difficult for people who've had a bad home or who feel very lack of confidence for themselves. Yeah. And this man is very loving at first and then becomes a monster.
0: We have to point out that he denies all wrongdoing, but as the evidence stacks up and the accusations stack up, I just think that it's... From a royal family point of view, Angela, I just wonder where and when it will end. Listen, it's an absolute joy. And you've told us this morning, I know the headline, Meghan's created her own bog roll, but it hasn't got her face on it. Love your hair. I'll buy you Dyson. Thank you, Angela Levin, Royal Biographer. It's almost 5 to 10. 0344 499 1000. Text to 87222. As I said to you, we're lining up today. We're waiting for that the publication of 1,000 documents from Downing Street. We're expecting that this afternoon from 3:30. Ian and Kev will follow that. Right now, Talk Breakfast. Back in three.
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21: Long queues heading out of Stockton on Tees, as you'd north on the A19. An accident still closing two lanes just north of the Norton interchange. And no improvement of the M6. Still closed northbound with a lane shut on the southbound side from yesterday afternoon's accident between the M1 at Junction 19 for the Catthorpe interchange and Junction 1 for Rugby. That's causing severe delays on all the surrounding routes and also affecting the A14. And no change in Cambridge for the M11. Still closing both directions from this morning's serious accident approaching Junction 9A for Saffron Walden.
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20: See it. Hear it. Talk it. Across the UK. Talk Energy. The home of common sense. This is Talk.
0: Welcome back. So just to remind you, if you're tuning in to Talk, the home of common sense, those messages, all those texts and emails will be released at 3:30 this afternoon. We'll cover it all more on breakfast tomorrow morning. But on the way... the first lady of everything, really. Julia Hartley-Brewer.
23: First lady of everything.
0: Good morning.
23: I like that. So, you know, yeah, it works for me. How are you this morning?
0: I'm very good.
23: Nice to see you.
0: Nicola Sturgeon, have you ever got a onesie?
23: Genuinely. It's been so... I mean, the memes, can I just say...
0: I don't even know what it is. What's a meme?
23: All those wonderful things, like Nicola Sturgeon trying to log onto those websites. You know, the catcher things, we have to go, you know, please take every picture that has a picture of a motorhome in it.
0: Oh, yeah.
23: And like, she can't get onto any website anymore, can she? Because she just can't see them. It is absolutely extraordinary that she thought that soft, soapy interview with Laura Kunzberg yesterday was going to, like...
0: I agree with the person who said it was Prince Andrew's moment. That's
23: totally.
0: But for me...
23: I'm the victim.
0: It's not even the stuff and the poor people of Scotland. Yeah. What it is this arrogant, opinionated, judgmental witch. Sorry.
23: No, I'm not having that.
0: All right,
23: but
0: she passed judgment on everybody and it's come back.
23: She's holier than thou.
0: Yes, great fright. And you know, in the end, my biggest thing is you've moved to England and you've argued for Scottish...
23: You hate the English, but yeah, exactly.
0: Yeah.
23: No, the whole thing's ridiculous. I'm sorry. I don't believe her. I don't think anyone believes her. She's free to sue me if she wants to.
0: Do you think she might sue you?
23: I'm very much hoping she does, because of course that would be quite a good fun case.
0: She didn't see the motorhome.
23: She didn't see the expensive items in her home. Oh, they had enough money, they could buy these things. No one believes that. And the point is, I've got some big questions about how long it took the police to investigate the fact that she was supposed to sign off the accounts. People raised issues. She basically shut them down.
0: And also, what about if it had been before the local elections? Would the SNP have swept as it did, really?
23: Yeah. I mean, the whole thing is an absolute... I mean, again, the Mandelson papers, as you say, coming out later this afternoon, gutted they're not in my time, but sounds like there's going to be quite a lot to read in the time while I'm on air, so maybe that's not a bad thing.
0: Brilliant. Yeah. Thank you.
23: It's all going on.
0: She is here. It's all going on with Julie. We'll see you back here tomorrow morning from 6 o'clock. Julie Hartley-Brewer is next. He's counting down on me, but he knows I'm good at timing. News is next. Hurrah.
20: Talk. News. Update. On the hour. Headlines.
2: Hundreds more documents are set to be released today relating to Lord Mandelson's appointment as US ambassador. It won't include information about security concerns during his vetting. The Sun's deputy political editor Ryan Sabey explains what we should find out.
3: How far did Lord Mandelson have his tentacles all over the rest of government? What was his communication to cabinet ministers? Was he trying to influence policy? How many meetings did he have with members of the cabinet and ministers?
2: Trade union members are now as likely to support Reform UK as Labour, according to a new poll. The two parties are tied at 28% among union members, according to a study by JL Partners, who asked just over 1,000. Political correspondent Terry Stiasny explains some of the issues.
4: The winter fuel payment, for instance, welfare cuts, also green energy. Many of them are critical of those kind of policies. And we know that the Labour-affiliated trade unions have written and said to together that they wanted Keir Starmer to go.
2: Two more people have died in open water since the heat wave began, taking the total to 17. A woman in her 60s was trying to rescue her dog from the sea near Blackpool. A teenage girl got into trouble in the River Wharfe in North Yorkshire, while an 11-year-old boy is still missing in the Don at Mexborough. A daily pill has found to almost double the life expectancy of people with pancreatic cancer. It's being described as the biggest breakthrough in decades. This type of cancer has the highest mortality rate. And it's hoped that planning permission for kitchen extensions, loft conversions and conservatories will be granted within weeks under plans to slash red tape. Ministers want planning officers rather than council committees to make decisions on small applications. New regulations will be put before Parliament today. It's hoped they'll come into effect by the autumn. That's the latest on Talk. I'm Sinead Garvan.
20: Talk. News. Update. You know what you're getting with a football away game. The lucky shirt you wear every weekend. Tactical discussions.
19: Just needs to shoot.
24: Yeah, exactly.
20: Cue for the turnstiles. Trying to get a chant going. Half-time pies. Hoping for a last-minute winner. Happy with the point. Sometimes in life, you just know what you're getting. Like a luxury bed and a great night's sleep at Premier Inn. You know what you're getting with Premier Inn.
25: 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On your smart speaker. On your smart TV. And on your side. This is Talk. Julia Hartley Brewers. Talk Nation.
23: A very, very good morning to you. This is Talk, the Home of Common Sense with me, Julia Hartley. A very, very, very good morning to you. I don't know about you. I'm feeling a little bit full of, you know, I know it's now officially summer, but the joys of spring on account of how, didn't we all just have a much better night's sleep last night because it just cooled down a bit? I know we're going to miss nice weather and it's really cloudy outside my studio right now, but it was nice, wasn't it? Just, it was a lovely weekend and now we can all sleep again. What we would like is a bit more. Bit more sunshine next weekend and a bit less rain. But there we are. Anyway, I thought I'd mention that. We're all full of the joys of summer now, I suppose it is. Anyway, lots to talk about today. And whether you are listening on DAB Plus Radio or on your smart speaker, watching on YouTube or your connected device, thank you very much indeed for joining me. If you miss anything from the show, go to my YouTube page, the Julia Hartley Brewer Show. Hit subscribe. You never have to miss a thing and I can stop yabbering on about it. Right, we are going to be discussing Nicola Sturgeon. She has refused to apologise for her estranged husband's, well, she said ex-husband, or, you know, no longer husband, at the weekend. So I don't know if they have actually got divorced, but certainly he was her husband at the time of the crimes where he admitted to embezzling more than £400,000 from the SNP. She claimed not to have seen that motorhome, not to have any idea there was stuff in her home, that gifts bought for her were bought with stolen money. Does any of that ring true to you? I would love to hear your thoughts on that. She claims that she's serving a sentence for a crime she says I did not commit. Oh, boo-hoo, Nicola, you poor, poor thing. You seem to be so badly done by. I'm not sure any of that flies. I'd love to hear your thoughts on that. I'd also love to hear your thoughts about the news that hundreds more files, I mean hundreds and hundreds, more than 1,000 we're told, relating to Lord Mandelson's appointment as the UK's ambassador to the US are going to be published later today. As Jeremy Carr mentioned, 3:30 marks after formal questions. It'll be around that time. We may get them a little bit earlier than that. Meanwhile, Scotland Yard has asked Number 10 to withhold publishing key files about his vetting amid fears they could compromise the criminal investigation. But sounds like there are going to be some quite embarrassing emails and WhatsApp messages between Peter Mandelson and, well, pretty much everyone in Number 10 in the government. He is somewhat of a meddler, it would appear. Plus, we're going to be talking about a police force being threatened with legal action after telling women to share toilets and changing rooms with trans officers. Of course they have, because why would we expect the police to obey the law? Oh yeah, and the new health secretary, one James Murray, said in an interview today that he would not say now that trans women are women, although he did say that very categorically just a couple of years ago. So I wonder what's changed, because I don't think biology has changed. And as we know from the Supreme Court, the law hasn't changed, but apparently he's changed his mind. So he was either lying to us then or lying to us now, or he was insane then and is now sane. He's the health secretary. He's in charge of our health. Are you scared? Because I bloody well am. Also, by the way, you'd be delighted to know it's the 1st of June, so happy Pride Month to one and all. I think it would be simpler and easier if we just marked the days when there wasn't a Pride event or a Pride celebration of some sort, because that seems to be most of the year. But I do feel the need to mention that to you today. Deep sighs all round. Right now, joining me today, delighted to say, is Claire Pearsall, former Conservative Government Advisor. Morning!
1: Morning.
23: Looking very glamorous in orange today, my dear.
1: It's the summer.
23: Your summer vibe.
1: Yeah, summer vibe.
23: Your summer vibe.
1: Yeah, brighter.
23: Very frustratingly, these Mandelson files aren't out until later.
1: Yeah.
23: Although it sounds like there are an awful lot of them. So these things coming out when you're on air, you go, well, I can't read them, man. I can't just go, hold on a minute, everybody. I'm just going to spend a couple of hours reading thousands and thousands of documents. So I want to ask our audience, I mean, you're welcome to have your say on any Mandelson documents. We haven't seen them yet, but feel free to have your say. But crucially, I'd like to hear your thoughts on Nicola Sturgeon. She says she is serving a sentence for a crime I did not commit. She knew nothing about her husband embezzling £400,000 from the SNP. I want to know your reaction to that. Give us a call. Keep it clean, people. 0344-499-1000 is the number to call. You can text the word talk in your message to 87222. 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Text costs one standard network rate message. And if you do call up and repeat what Jeremy Kyle said, calling her a witch, I will cut you off. Just going to be very, very clear about that. You're able to talk about someone being, let's face it, we all believe her to be telling an absolute big fat porcupine. No one believes her. I've got no time for her. She was a terrible, terrible leader of Scotland, terrible, terrible leader during lockdown. She has played this sort of, oh, I'm so holier than thou for a very long time. And frankly, love, the walls have just come tumbling around. I mean, I've just got no time for her at all. But I think we can manage to have conversations about people, particularly women, without managing to use words like witch. Call me old-fashioned. Claire Pearsall, those are the numbers for everyone else to get in touch. You're in the studio. You don't have to call in. What did you make? Did you watch the Laura Kunzberg interview?
1: I did.
23: Excruciating, wasn't it?
1: It was. You know, when you just think, am I listening to a different part of history? Because none of this actually makes sense.
23: Yep.
1: She didn't know about anything. None of it was her fault. She didn't possibly notice that the very expensive gifts that were coming in, like coffee machines, didn't notice those. Because she didn't
23: four coffee machines worth £9,000. I cannot stress this yeah. seems to be the thing that bothers me the most.
1: Yes.
23: I don't know.
1: Yeah, because she didn't go in the kitchen very much.
23: Apart from just think, all really, the TV interviews we've seen of her in her kitchen using a coffee machine.
1: And that's the problem, isn't it? Is that history will always catch up with them because there is enough footage going around, especially from lockdown times, of different interviews that she did, and the kitchen was in the background. So, no, I don't buy any
23: Who
1: of it.
23: Who doesn't go in the kitchen? I mean, not go in the spare room or the garage.
1: Exactly.
23: Everyone goes. I never went in my bathroom. I didn't know we had a power shower. I never went in the bathroom.
1: I mean, it is absolutely ridiculous. And things like the very expensive pen she was given. If my husband had come home and given me a very expensive pen, I would say, why?
23: I would say, what the hell are you wasting our money on that nonsense?
1: Why are you giving me this? Where did it come from?
23: I'd say,
1: from?
23: You know what I'd say? That's a weekend in Venice, that is. That's what I'd say.
1: But she seems to be completely clueless and not even interested in the
23: not.
1: Details.
23: We know she's clever. We yeah. know she's an opposite. But also, crucially, this whole, like, I mean, she's played the woman card, which really irks
1: yeah.
23: me. And one of the reasons I actually always admired her as a politician is she didn't play the woman card.
1: Yeah.
23: She never did that nonsense thing that Labour women do and Lib Dem women doing, going, oh, I'm a woman, and look at you. And that first Labour chancellor is a woman, all of that, and I couldn't care less. Tory women don't do it, doesn't play well with them, and that's one of the reasons why women do much better in a party based on meritocracy, not on do you tick a box over where your what kind of genitals you've got and what kind of skin you've got and who you like to go to bed with. But she's never did that. And there she is, sitting on camera, playing this whole line that she, you know, it's because she's a, well, she said this in an interview earlier as well, because she's a woman and this whole, I know nothing, I didn't see anything, and she gets tearful. And I bet she's tearful because she was on to a nice little money spinner, wasn't she? Popular Nicola Sturgeon. You do your book tour. She thinks she's going to be, you know, Michelle Obama, doesn't she?
1: She does.
23: You know, and it's absolutely fascinating how a lot of these leaders, particularly these sort of the women holier-than-thou leaders, especially during lockdown, you've all been exposed for being absolute charlatans, and we've got no time for you. Again, it's not even just, you know, you didn't know what was going on in your own home. She was party leader. She had to sign off on the book. She had a legal duty of care. I'm sorry, I don't understand how she, you know, she and the party treasurer and Peter Murrell, the chief executive, were originally charged. He's the only one who's arrested. He's the one who's actually been charged and been fully prosecuted. I think, you know, it's the fact that she signed off on the documents. She said she's been completely cleared. She hasn't been cleared. She's gone to, there's been no trial. Mm-hmm. They decided not to charge her. There wasn't, they said, police say there wasn't evidence to charge her. I would love to see the evidence.
1: Yeah.
23: I would love to see the evidence, you know, whether or not she could be judged. She was absolutely ruthless in attacking those who are on the Treasury Committee of the SNP who went, sorry, accounts can't be signed off because there's all this money missing. You know, I mean, it's just, you know, and so she wasn't like, she went, well, hold on a minute, the first time someone's raised this. It was untenable, I think, to have a husband and wife team in those dual roles anyway, chief executive and leader of the party, as part of the whole nepotistic little world that Scotland is in. But also, I mean, You got to have some question marks about this whole, like, she's the victim. Well, what about the people who gave the money to that fund for an SNP, you know, for a second referendum on independence? But also, it now looks like £2 million of public money went to the SNP funds in that time, and parties get party funding, you know, for campaigning and things. And you know, we don't know whether he was embezzling, you know, donations. Or the free funds. So it looks like there is going to be an investigation in Westminster. Even, of course, John Swinney, the First Minister of Scotland, said, well, there shouldn't be an investigation in Scotland. You know? I mean, I wouldn't trust a Holyrood investigation with an SNP majority anyway. But again, it's always the parties who claim to be whiter than white. And I'm not. Tories got their problems, Labour got their problems, Lib Dems got their problems, Labour's got their. I get that. It's when they all pretend to be whiter than white and be also holier than thou. And then you go, look, you know what everyone says? You're all the same.
1: And that's the problem, is that everybody gets tarred by the same brush. Yep. But I'm just amazed by her lack of curiosity. If you're signing off accounts, you will want to see all of the balance sheets, profit loss, the whole caboodle, because you're dealing with people's money that they have given willingly for a cause. Yep. But then when you're looking also at public money, you have an extra responsibility to make sure those audited accounts are correct.
23: And you have a legal duty.
1: Yes, yes, you do. I know, I sit on the board of trustees for a school. And I have to sign off accounts, which means that I have a legal obligation to ensure that those are correct.
23: And also, like, you know, directors of private companies, when they say, oh, we didn't know. I think you have a legal duty, and I think we need to have more prosecutions of people in those scenarios so people start taking those duties rather more seriously. I'd love to hear your thoughts on this. 0344-499-1000. Do tell us the best jokes and things. I mean, we've got all these pictures of her coming out of a house with a fancy designer handbag, with an 80 grand Jag. I mean, both of which were bought with these funds. We know this. It's on the charge sheet that he's admitted to, and they've got her with a dark glasses and a guide dog and a stick. I mean, because it is laughable. I mean, and you can see that the 125 grand motorhome.
1: Yeah,
23: it's on Google Earth outside. I got sent a brilliant one yesterday, which said, "Well, no, you couldn't see the motorhome; it was hidden." And they've got like a speedboat. They've got a private jet parked in the back garden. They've got the full works.
1: Yeah,
23: but I mean, but the other thing. I mean, the other great story the Sun uncovered the day before. She announced, you know, well, did a speech ahead of lockdown. Please, can everyone stop hoarding? Yes. Don't hoard things like, you know, loo roll and things like that. Her husband bought 12 rolls of 9 loo rolls, 108 loo rolls. I mean, he bought them day before. Again,
1: how much
23: hypocrisy.
1: Do you need? Yeah, how many times was he going to plan on going to the toilet? But it was also
23: how many hair dryers did he need?
1: Well, quite. It was also 144 bottles of mineral water. I mean, that's quite a lot. If you've been telling everybody else not to panic buy whilst you're just going clearing the shelves of your local supermarket, it's absolutely ridiculous. Only two of them in the house, that's a lot of water.
23: Yeah, well, apparently only one of them in the house. She was barely there, apparently, as we know.
1: Definitely not in the kitchen.
23: Certainly not in the kitchen, but there we are. This is extraordinary. I'd love to hear your thoughts on this. Because, I mean, again, do you just have like, they're all the same? Or do you think this is a peculiar thing to sort of, you know, let's face it, little tiny, nepotistic, little world... almost an incestuous world in terms of Scotland, in terms of the SNP being in power for 20 years, you know, is she banged to rights? And yeah, you are going to serve a sentence for this, even if you're not being charged, because no one believes, frankly, a word you say. We just don't.
1: No.
23: We just don't. That's my honestly held opinion. But there we are, and I don't think it's an unusual opinion. Let's talk about the Manderson files. we're told Keir Starmer's bracing for the release of these full Manderson files. This apparently is all the documents we're allowed to see, which the police haven't asked. It's the second tranche of documents the police haven't asked to be withheld because, of course, they are investigating him. And we know different police forces investigating him over not just what happened in 2009, allegedly, with these documents that were information forwarded, allegedly, as a result of the Epstein files being released to Jeffrey Epstein, which he would have been able to, you know, benefit in terms of bailouts and goodness knows what, but also investigations over other aspects of his time as well. The police said, look, some of these files have to stay private, and including the actual vetting document, the actual, you know. But what we have, we understand is going to be in these apparently bombshell messages. It's a whole load of emails, a whole load of WhatsApp messages sent between people in number 10. It's basically what the MPs demanded. Every information sent within government, particularly in number 10, about the Manderson appointment, everything to and from Manderson, and in the 6 months prior, and also in his time in office, between him and anyone in number 10, Foreign Office, and with government ministers and advisers. I mean, there's going to be a shed load of documents. It's going to take a lot of time for people to go through. And by all accounts, it involves quite a lot of very embarrassing messages, people sucking up to Manderson, also Manderson meddling away in people's affairs. But also, crucially, it's supposed to show that although it was flagged that he should not be given full vetting, which he would need to have this job as our ambassador to the US, our most important security and economic and defence ally, that it was flagged that, and there were concerns. It was reputational concerns about Epstein, but the actual security concerns were about his relationships with, you know, Chinese and Russian, frankly, very, very, very dodgy figures. And we were told, were we not, in numerous bits of evidence that we've covered on the show, people at the Foreign Office, chief permanent secretaries and the others, that there was mitigating action taken. So, yes, he has got these contacts. He's had clients. He's been on Mr. Deripaska's yacht and on all of these things. But we're going to take action so that that is not in any way impacting any judgments that he makes when he's ambassador. Except it turns out, by all accounts, these documents prove, well, we'll see what they say, that there was none taken. I mean, this is a level of abject incompetence by our government that, frankly, puts us at security risk. This has never been, for me, just about Manderson or about Keir Starmer's poor judgment. It's the fact that our national security has been at risk.
1: And I think that's the biggest thing. And who knew about it? And this is what we still need to find out, is who knew what and when.
23: Yeah.
1: Those are the most important bits. There are, I mean, we're going to have, I think, some fun with the 1,000 pages of documents. There will be some messages that are embarrassing WhatsApps between people. However, the more serious aspect is, why was this signed off? Who knew about it? And when did these decisions get taken? So we have to wait till this afternoon to see when this large document is going to land with us. But it should be probably around 3:30. Commons sits at 2:30.
23: This should be published about an
1: hour, 45 minutes beforehand. And the government were ticked off previously for not leaving enough time ahead of it so that MPs can look at it. But is it going to tell us anything that we don't already know? I think it's going to be the depth of the lack of clearance that is going to shock people. Is it going to make any difference to what we all think?
23: Yeah. And is there going to be a lot of focus just on these WhatsApp messages and, you know, as we saw with, you know, the Hancock messages and actually a lot of the absurdly useless COVID inquiry about, you were rude about him and he was rude about her and blah, blah, blah, and all of that, and also fawning messages criticism and stomach. Apparently also there's his unsolicited advice to ministers, apparently going, I mean, like, you're ambassadors to the US, sod all to do with my job doing, you know, running defence or whatever it is. But apparently there's going to be quite a lot of expectations and controversy about who didn't return any messages. So, well, you randomly had no messages with this minister or that minister. Were those WhatsApp messages deleted? Now, I've been told by security people that WhatsApp messages are, even if you delete them and even if you have disappearing messages, they still exist somewhere in the ether and security people can get them.
1: Yeah.
23: So that's a bit weird if they haven't been able to get them.
1: I should imagine that they have, and a lot of people are doing a hefty amount of backtracking. Yeah. It'd be interesting to see who doesn't say anything later on today when all of this comes out. Who are going to be those people that are going to be hiding in the background away from public scrutiny?
23: I mean, I don't have an issue with the fact that a load of MPs will have, ministers will have said something negative about Starmer. I imagine Mandelson has as well. I'm sure he thinks Starmer's an absolute idiot. He really does. But people say things in public. I mean, are you always absolutely lovely, as lovely in private messages to your mates or colleagues about every person you work with and every person you know? Remember your family, your boss, whoever. Give me a break. Let's stop holding people to standards we don't actually stick to ourselves. And if you are always perfectly honest all the time, well done to you. You know, the little white lie is kind of how the world goes by, in my view. But my main concern is national security.
1: Yeah.
23: I really, really think we've got a Prime Minister who is absolutely, I mean, a liar.

0: And that's one of the reasons why the view is that, you know, he's going to have to go. Well, over the weekend, it's revealed that his allies are plotting to keep him in power until Christmas. God help us all. Imagine how many more resets he can manage before then, and U-turns. Fascinatingly, Darren Jones, who's Chief Secretary at the Cabinet Office, he apparently fancies him. He's the one they often shove out on a Monday morning when no one else had agreed to do it to defend the government. He fancies himself as some sort of, you know, middle way. I mean, you've got to love the ego of these people. I mean, do they not have wives to go, mate, it's a no? Do they not have anyone in their life who can say, no?
1: Yeah, because if your other half doesn't say it, your friends really will. And you just
0: hope they would. No, no, Darren, people absolutely are thinking what's wrong with Keir Starmer is we need Darren Jones as Prime Minister.
1: I think my friends would absolutely point and laugh if I had any kind of delusions of grandeur.
0: Good friends.
1: Like that. The best friends. And also, I think my husband would just give me that look.
0: And my husband always says, very clearly, I'm never allowed to have either a gun or any power. It's very, very important.
1: Very sensible man.
0: And I have enough self-knowledge to know these is wise, wise advice. What I love is my producer, Ted, is chopping away. They're going, yeah, yeah.
1: Exactly, but you need that. You need that honesty in your
0: life. Andy Burnham, apparently, he's getting a little bit ahead of himself. I mean, you know, some of the papers are pointing out today. He's apparently talking about if he gets in and there's a bump in the polls, as is likely to be, because, you know, he wears a T-shirt, not a shirt and a tie. And apparently, that makes all the difference to people. He's considering having a snap election. There's talk about him having, well, I've seen two different names. I do not understand. Shabana Mahmood, the current Home Secretary, or Louise Hague, the former Transport Secretary, who had to resign over basically fraud involving the theft of her mobile phone from a company as Chancellor.
1: Yeah.
0: I mean, again, are these people insane? They are literally insane. For them. Are you kidding me? You can't have someone who basically lost a job because she was accused of fraud by her company as Chancellor. He's also apparently opened the door to a pact with the Green Party. The idea that Andy Burnham is some sort of, people think, some middle way, he can please the middle electorate. They're in cow cookie land, aren't they?
1: But the threat of a snap election, I mean, I can't possibly get my head round this. So you think that Andy Burnham's going to be the saviour that we all need, and he's going to turn the country around and everything's great, and he can rock up
0: behind in the polls right now
1: in his T-shirt and sports jacket, and we'll all be fine. And then he'll have a snap election because that makes everything better, because the country doesn't grind to a halt while there's a general election going on. And then you're going to put a fraudster in as Chancellor. Yeah. I mean, you couldn't
0: not convinced. I'd be very clear, not convinced. But she was. That was the reason why she lost
1: her job. But you couldn't make this up. And if you were writing some piece of fiction, I think you'd be laughed out. Yeah.
0: But also, you've got 400 Labour MPs who right now, their pay is £99,000 a year, plus expenses. And actually, I'm sorry, they do need expenses living in their properties. A lot of them take the mick. But you're on 99 grand. Most of these people will be lucky to earn fucking minimum wage, frankly, minimum wage in any other field of life. And you want them to give up 3 years of 99 grand to have an early election
1: and
0: when
1: pension.
0: Many of them have got, and many of them are going to lose their seats to Reform or the Greens or wherever. I mean, cloud cuckoo land. I do worry. Is everyone involved at the top of politics completely and utterly deranged?
1: Yes. Yes, I think they are, because they lose track of what's actually real. And you do see that when you go into Westminster and you are in that sort of enclosed environment, surrounded by people telling you how great you are all of the time.
0: Yeah. That's the thing.
1: And they lose track of what's real.
0: Meanwhile, BBC, they're completely delusional, because apparently, I think this is a dreadful show, I can't bear it. The BBC Radio 4 Desert Island Disc, but it's one of their really big shows. Papers emerged last week, well, in papers on Sunday, sorry, that according to Lord Ashcroft's new big biography of Nigel Farage, that he had been banned by the BBC from ever appearing on Desert Island Discs. Because apparently this was the staff, there'd be a walkout by the staff because they would feel unsafe. I mean, And also worried that other people might boycott the show. Like, how dare you? I mean, who do you think you are? Like, if you don't want to go on the show, don't go on the show. Most people go on the show because they're publicising something, or it's quite a high status thing. You know, it lost on the dinner parties to being on Desert Island Disc. So, I mean, on what planet? He's the leader of the biggest, you know, in terms of the popular opinion polls party.
1: Yeah.
0: He's one of the most influential politicians of our generation. And the BBC, because they're completely unbiased and politically neutral, don't you know? They still think that. Wouldn't have him on because Because you make people feel unsafe.

0: if you feel unsafe by somebody sitting there talking on a radio program, I think the real problem there is you, not the person talking. I don't
1: understand that. You have mass sackings of people in that scenario, don't you? It's the only way of doing it. Anyway, I'd love to hear your thoughts on all of that. Please get in touch, particularly on Nicola Sturgeon. Love to hear your thoughts on these Mandelson files. We haven't got them yet, but what you think they're going to reveal and what does it tell us? Give us a call. 0344-499-1000 is the number to call. Nicola Sturgeon says she's serving a sentence for a crime she did not commit. Boo-hoo, boo-hoo. 0344-499-1000 is the number to get in touch. This is Talk.
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7: There are long delays for the northbound side of the M6. It is closed to emergency repairs. Accident investigation work continues between the Catthorpe interchange through to Rugby at Junction 1. And the M11 is closed. Long delays to an accident. The closure is from Saffron Walden at Junction 9A through to the main carriageway at Junction 9. Northbound delays are 4 miles from the exit at Junction 9. Your diversion is via Junction 10. That's the latest. I'm Hannah Cox.
2: Argument, attitude, opinion. Have you got the guts for Talk? Across the UK, the home of common sense, this is Talk.
1: Good morning, welcome back. This is Talk, the home of common sense. 10:29 is the time. Let's get some of your messages coming in about Nicola Sturgeon. She said she knew nothing about her husband embezzling £400,000 from the SNP. This very, very, very tearful interview she did on the BBC yesterday. What's your reaction? Daniel says she thought the fancy cars, watches, jewellery and holidays were all gifts from God. I think one of our arguments is they did have lots of money because they didn't have kids and they didn't go on holidays. I have to say, it didn't look like a fun life, did it? It didn't look... It's not my life, I've got to be honest with you. Greg says, tell me lies, tell me sweet little lies. I won't sing it, I like you too much. All politicians live and breathe lies, says Ron. Their reality is that the truth is a lie. You see, this is my thing. I don't think all politicians do. And that's what bothers me, that people then think that when people do stuff like this. I can't even buy a meal deal without my wife finding out, says Mark. Coomer says, and I didn't take the last biscuit, honest. She should do a lie detector test, says Greg. Heather says she has an unusual medical condition that stops her from seeing camper vans. And Yvonne says, amazing how someone so clueless could have been an MSP. Not just MSP, Yvonne, leader of Scotland, First Minister, for goodness sake. Herbie's on the line in Harrow. Hello, Herbie. What do you make of Sturgeon and her claims?
8: Oh, don't make me laugh, Julia, for God's sake. Oh, dear, dear. The crocodile tears do not work. I mean to say, when she resigned, when she did, I said at that time, there's something happening for her to resign this job.
1: Yeah.
8: Don't just give it up like that. There has to be something very serious going on that's going to affect her.
1: And she said at the time, she said at the time it wasn't about this. And then she said in one of the interviews that she's done that actually she resigned in early, you know, I think it was February 23, wasn't it? And she'd actually, and he told her in January. So it was over this.
8: Julia, it's a load of old crap, excuse my French. It's
1: ridiculous.
8: I should be careful. It's ridiculous. You know, the crocodile tears, I'm going to work on this occasion because it's too serious. She must have known what's going on. Is she that stupid and blind to see what was happening, what was going in the house and the caravan parked outside her mother-in-law's house?
1: Yeah.
8: Oh, come on.
1: Yeah.
8: You need to go to Specsavers if you can't see that. Yeah.
1: I mean, that's the thing. It's that her defence is basically, I was too dumb and innocent to know you were First Minister of Scotland. There's one thing we know about Nicola Sturgeon. She ain't dumb.
8: Well, exactly, exactly. She's not dumb. So why is she trying to cover? It would be far better if she said, I'm very sorry, I did realise what was going on.
1: No, but then she would, then she would face prosecution.
8: Yeah, I suppose so, yeah. Well, then why did she say no comment on the article?
1: She said she was advised by her lawyers and then they did it. My general view is, honestly, that I think that there's police collusion. I feel very, very unhappy that there is just far too many close ties between sort of senior police figures and the government and the party, and it's all kind of wrapped into one. I'm sorry, I do not trust the judgment of the police on this. I simply don't.
8: Well, Julie, we've got to admit the country's broken. We've got to admit it is completely out of control. It's broken. It's beyond recognition now. We cannot carry on this way. The police, the government, it's all falling apart. We're suffering very dearly with people that do not know how to run the country at all, and we're paying the price for it very, very heavily.
1: Ain't that true? Herbie, thank you very much indeed. Mark is in Glasgow, rather closer to home to this issue. Mark, what do you make of what Sturgeon said?
9: Well, I'm afraid I've lived up in Scotland for 40 years. I'm actually en route back up the M6 to Glasgow, to home. But, watching this nonsense unfold, Nicola Sturgeon is either blind, deaf, stupid, or all three. There's no way she could have not known what was going on. As the head of the SNP and her husband, I've used inverted commas there, as the treasurer of the SNP, they were both of them legally bound and obliged to keep an eye on, sign off, etc., all of the accounts. So she knew damn well what was going on. She's going the rounds at the moment to extend her, life cycle in terms of earning money, leaking and tears and all the rest of it. It's utter dirge and drivel. She's a hard-nosed, hard-faced politician. She's a user, a manipulator. She did it with Sam and nearly finished him and finished his reputation, but it all came back on her. So I'm afraid you can't believe a word she says. There will be stalwarts who will not change their view.
1: Oh, I mean, you can see it all over social media. People go, why are you all having a go at her? And also all playing the, because she's a woman, you're blaming her, all of that nonsense.
9: Yeah. No, I am told, none of it's true, but the pair of them were gay. It was a marriage of convenience, but not a marriage in the truth.
1: Okay, there's a lot of talk about that. Obviously, that we are not in a position to know what is going on in their marriage, and that there is, that's a matter for them, if whatever the status of their marriage was at the time.
9: Okay, it was about political power. And isn't it mysterious, A, that she's waited till they're divorced before she starts this off, and B, that the police waited until that Scottish elections to release this information? And it shows you how much clout she still carries.
1: I think he pleaded guilty. But again, the timing of that, the agreement to delay things, it doesn't sit right, and I think with an awful lot of people. But again, I need to be very stressful for legal reasons. People's marriages, sexuality, whatever, that's a matter for them at this point in time. 10:35 is the time. I'm going to take a quick break. Up next, going to talk to Mark Littlewood from Popular Conservatism about all of the big stories. What are we expect to see from Madison? What does he make of Sturgeon? And are we really going to be stuck with the Prime Minister all the way till Christmas? I never make predictions. And a month ago, I'm like, no, he's gone by the end of the week. Oh, God, how wrong I was. This is Talk.
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14: I mean, to me, I would wonder whether that actually makes sense.
12: This is Talk.
1: Good morning. Welcome back. 10:37 is the time. Let's get straight to my next guest. He is Mark Little, Director of Popular Conservatism, and joins me to talk about all the big political stories. Very good morning to you, Mark.
15: Hi, Julia. Great to be with you.
1: Thank you very much for joining us. Must ask you, first of all, just about Nicola Sturgeon. Did you see the BBC interview? What do you make of her claims to, you know, she knows nothing and that she's the victim in all this? And basically, she seems to claim she's serving her sentence for a crime she did not commit.
15: Yeah, I don't find the whole story particularly plausible. I guess most people started thinking, you know, would I notice if my partner did it? And obviously things like a, you know, giant camper van arriving and this sort of stuff. I'm not totally sure if my other half bought, you know, an extremely expensive salt and pepper jar that I would necessarily know it was that expensive.
1: I love that he calls it a jar. He wouldn't even notice if it was in the house or not. You've met my husband. He wouldn't know, genuinely.
15: I wouldn't notice.
1: I could buy a new house, he wouldn't notice. But he's a
15: some of me says, you know, you might, if you're generous, say, well, I just didn't really know. We were both earning quite a lot of money. Mm. Sure, expensive things were purchased. But here is the clincher, which your last caller touched on, is they were part of a joint enterprise running the Scottish National Party. And quite a lot of red flags were raised about, hang on, we don't think this bank account quite adds up. You know, surely there should be more money in this, you know, for the next referendum campaign.
1: And by the way, raised by MSPs for the SNP, their own party MPs, saying the numbers, there's money missing, we need an investigation. And they were castigated.
15: Absolutely. So that's the bit that for me is the smoking gun. I guess if my other half was spending lots of money on luxury items, I might sort of think, well, that's fine. You know, she's got a reasonable sum of money. Mm. But if she was embezzling the money from a company or enterprise of which I was the leader, then I think my dabs would be all over it. So it's the two taken together. It's not as if they were working for completely different companies and he could sort of lie about what bonus he had received from the law firm he was working for. Yeah, that might just about pass the smell test. But when the money's being embezzled from a party of which you are leader and other people have said, hang on a second, we don't think the numbers add up, and your response is, nothing to see here, nothing to see here, you're just troublemakers, no, you know, don't want to hear anything about this. That, to my mind, makes the whole narrative not add up one little bit.
1: Yeah. I mean, and especially things like, you know, hairdryers, he's bald. I mean, the hairdryers, who were they for? The 80 grand Jaguar on the driveway. I mean, you know, on her own driveway. I think I would notice if my husband bought.
15: Well, the other thing
1: how are we fine? Also, I know she says we were both on high salaries. We didn't have kids. We didn't go on a lot of holidays. Yeah. You know, that was how we had money to spend. It's not like they were both on, like, you know, half a mil. I mean, you know, they were both on absolutely high salaries. But, you know, after tax, they didn't have, you know, I'm just going to go buy a private island in the Caribbean money. It wasn't that sort of money. It was still the sort of money that a lot of very, you know, successful middle class people earn, but would still be watching what they were spending.
15: Yeah, I think that's exactly right. I mean, I criticise my other half for the number of Amazon packages that seem to arrive at our door.
1: Brave.
15: But they're typically things of like 10 or 20 quid each, right?
1: Yeah.
15: So you're quite right. When it becomes these high-end luxury items, it beggars belief.
1: Welcome really. To and, marriage, folks. Do you know what? I've been fascinated for this whole, since his story came out. Well, since we had the guilty plea so we could discuss it, is how everybody is pretty much agreed. You know how men and women are exactly the same, apparently, all men and women pretty much say the same thing. You know, women are going, my husband wouldn't notice a thing, and men are all going, my wife would go, what are those new? Are those new socks? I mean, it's just. It's almost like we're different, isn't it? Who knew? Let's talk about what we're going to learn today about Peter Mandelson and his appointment as the ambassador for the UK to the United States and all the decision-making that went on. We're going to see a heck of a lot of fuss. Apparently, this is the biggest tranche of documents ever published by the government. Well, since the Chilcot inquiry, which was rather bigger, 1,000 pages of documents, including 160 pages of WhatsApp messages and text messages between people in number 10 discussing the appointment of Mandelson, messages with Mandelson, messages about Mandelson, his emails. Apparently, he spent a heck of a lot of time just sort of giving unsolicited advice to anyone and everyone within government. One thing we're not going to see is the actual main vetting document. And there's also apparently no evidence, apparently not because it can't be published, but no evidence because it has not been found, of any mitigations put in place to deal with what had been raised as serious, significant security concerns about not his relationship with Epstein, that was a reputational issue for him and the government apparently, but about his relationships with Russians and Chinese and goodness knows who else. Again, we're going to have a lot of gossip. We're going to be able to have lots of front pages tomorrow mocking from, you know, prominent Labour people, you know, grovelling to Mandelson or slagging off the Prime Minister when the government, you know, on the media they're praising him. But this is fundamentally a national security story, is it not?
15: Yes, I think it is in many ways. You're right, I think, Julia, to imply that there are likely to be shortages of popcorn in Westminster this afternoon as everybody piles through the 1,000 pages and is looking for embarrassing replies, I guess. I mean, I'm not so much interested in Peter Mandelson's unsolicited texts or WhatsApp messages. I'm interested in what the replies are. You know, did they reply saying, you know, Peter, I think you're moving out of your lane a bit here. You know, leave it to me. Or did they reply saying, Peter, you know, you are a genius and my savior, and I will do whatever you say, and please keep the advice coming. And then, which you touch on as well, Julia, once he was dismissed, how many text messages did he receive from Labour people saying, oh, I think you've been very unfairly treated? Or how many did he receive saying, oh, my God, what on earth were you doing? So it could all be very embarrassing on a kind of party political level, and yet another kind of knife in the back of Keir Starmer. But he appears to be like one of those baddies from a B-movie, a science fiction B-movie. You keep thinking he's dead and he just gets up again and fights on for another scene. But you're right on the national security stuff, right? Here is the worry, putting aside all the scandal about it and the party politics, that we were quite clearly told that in the, you know, we all had to get our heads around this incredibly obscure vetting procedure, but there were worries, but the appointment went ahead because there was mitigation. Now, I can only speculate what that might be. You know, you've got shares in this company, that might be a conflict of interest, so you'll have to divest those shares, or they'll have to be put in a blind trust, and then you're confident that there won't be a conflict of interest. Those are the sort of things that you put in place if you're worried there's a conflict of interest. And at the moment, there's no information about this at all. Now, I mean, we can't derive from that that there was no mitigation. But I mean,
1: I can understand. We have got a police investigation into Peter Mandelson at the current time, and the police have asked for certain things to be redacted. But by all accounts, the sources on the committee, the ISC, that have seen the documents that have been, you know, that have been, and then they're sifting through. And there's stuff we can't see. And I've got no issue with that. But in terms of police investigation, but also, you know, international affairs and our security concerns. But, you know, I can see no good reason why we wouldn't be given that information.
15: Yeah, I think that's exactly right. And I'm with you a bit on the international affairs side. I mean, I think it would be okay to release stuff that's embarrassing, but anything that did actually impinge upon national security, you know, is there?
1: Well, I don't want to see stuff, even if it's like him sort of being critical of Trump things. I'm sorry, we need to have our dip, unless it's showing, you know, corruption on his part or something in it, unless there's a really very, very good reason, we've got to have a situation where our ambassadors and governments can have honest conversations behind the scenes, knowing they'll never become public. I think that's absolutely vital. Otherwise, that's going to massively damage our relations with the most important ally we've got.
15: Well, yes, you say that, but nevertheless, we're about to put in the public domain this afternoon an awful lot of messages between cabinet ministers and Peter Mandelson that they would both have assumed at the time were private. So while we also worried that there'll be a chilling effect on future cabinet ministers never replying to a text message in case the person turns out to be a wrong un. I mean, an awful lot's going to be exposed here. I have to say, on the police investigation, I tend to have a furrowed brow. I can understand the Crown Prosecution Service saying, actually, please don't put this in the public domain, because if the case ever goes to trial, that might prejudice it. But prejudicing an investigation investigation, I mean, that's a bit odd. I mean, I would have thought the police can investigate these things, whether they're in the public domain or not. There's a separate question about whether you could have a fair trial. So I'm afraid that I raise an eyebrow about that one as being a reason for suppressing it. But look, none of this is going to be good, is it? And one of the things that chills me to the bone is this only came to light because the American Justice Department put this information in the public domain. Yep. Had it not been for the Americans, Peter Mandelson would still be the ambassador in Washington. None of this would have been brought to the attention of the British people. None of it would have been a political scandal. He would still be ensconced in post. So a large part of me says we now need to lean to total transparency, because it's only due to transparency on the other side of the pond that we've begun to get anywhere near the bottom of
1: Although this. Most of the transparency has involved two key British figures, Lord Mandelson and Prince Andrew, as was, rather than actually their own figures. No, you make a very, very good point. I mean, imagine he would still be in that role. And given what he's being investigated for in relation to and has been arrested and questioned by the police in relation to what he may or may not have done in 2009 as a government minister then, it's absolutely horrific. And of course, then Keir Starmer wouldn't perhaps have lied to Parliament, would he? And might still be a bit safer in his job. Oh, who knows how the world would be different. Good old Jeffrey Epstein. Not sure many people would say that, eh? Mark Littlewood, great to talk to you. Director of Public Conservatism, thank you very much. Claire Pearsall, that's a really good point, isn't it? You know, this wasn't something that the government went, oh look, we've made a horrible mistake, we should release this information. They've been dragged kicking and screaming to this, as indeed our investigations as well.
0: It's just embarrassing, isn't it, that we have to have another state point out what we already knew, us normal people already knew, that Mandelson perhaps was not the best person for that job, and it takes another state to actually tell us this.
1: But they weren't telling us this. I mean, we did already know this. We did already know this, I wonder, would we have found out? And again, what else has been going on that we are not aware of? I mean, as someone I know who's a journalist who once moved into government at a very senior level, as a press officer, but you know, very senior, close to their minister, she told me years back, she said, I'm used to sort of troubling around to find a front page. She said 10 front page stories cross my desk every hour. That's what's going on in government. And I thought, wow, this was when Labour was in charge. I thought, that is so terrifying in terms of how much are we just not finding out that is going on, and how absolutely, whenever we do find out, they're unbelievably useless and rubbish and incompetent and deceitful. This is not a good way of running a country. No. But there we are. I'd love to hear your thoughts on all that. 0344-499-1000 is the number to get in touch. Up next, we're going to be talking about the police force that insist that if you're a male officer who for some reason thinks he's a woman, you are absolutely required to use the women's toilets. They've been threatened with legal action. Exactly how many organisations are we going to have to require to enforce the law? You'd think the police might be one of them you wouldn't have to bother with, but apparently we do. This is Talk.
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12: 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Travel trouble.
7: There are long delays for the northbound side of the M6. It is closed to emergency repairs. Accident investigation work continues between the Catthorpe interchange through to Rugby at Junction 1. And the M11 is closed. Long delays to an accident. The closure is from Saffron Walden at Junction 9A through to the main carriageway at Junction 9. Northbound delays are 4 miles from the exit at Junction 9. Your diversion is via Junction 10. That's the latest. I'm Hannah Cox.
12: This is Talk. Converting negative agitation into positive conversation across the nation. Hear it. See it. This is Talk.
1: Very good morning. Welcome back to the show. 10:51 is the time. We are now a year and 2 months after that Supreme Court ruling. I know I keep banging on about it. That one brought by Four Women Scotland, which established beyond any doubt, not that there was any doubt before, that the definition of sex was based on biology. Men are men and women are women. They cannot change sex. It's really not complicated. And yet we are still seeing numerous organisations, including NHS hospitals, public bodies, you name it, Parliament for a long time, even the government departments, basically refusing to obey the law. The latest being a police force. This is Gwent Police. They've been accused of breaching the equality guidance that's come out since then, finally published by the Equalities Minister, Bridget Phillips, a couple of weeks ago. And they've been threatened with legal action after telling women to share toilets and changing rooms with trans-identified officers. So trans-identified men who claim that they are women, who are just basically men in women's underwear and a wig or, you know, goodness knows what else, insisting that they get changed down to, you know, their bra and knickers or even use the loos next to those men. Well, let's talk about this with Cathy Lartman, who's director at the Women's Rights Network and is also herself a retired police officer. Good morning to you, Cathy.
18: Good morning, Julia.
1: Thank you for joining us. I mean, I sort of find a deep sigh always at these things. Just like, how is this still happening? Why don't people understand the law? And most of all, the police, because these are the people policing everyone else, and they apparently don't understand the law. Tell us, like, what, just first of all, in terms of a police station, in terms of changing, presumably, you know, police officers wear their civvies to and from work, like nurses do. We've had all these cases in the NHS. So they are actually required to get changed at work.
18: Yes, and you know, many officers won't choose to put a civilian jacket on over basic uniform to travel back and forth to work for obvious reasons of risk. And there's also hygiene reasons as well. Yeah. You know, policing is often a very messy business. You know, you're dealing with conflict, at first level. Your uniform gets soiled with all manner of stuff, you know. I can run through the variety of stuff that you can get soiled.
1: Please
18: with
1: don't.
18: Officer if you wish. But, you know, you have to change. And I think our brave female officers deserve privacy, dignity and safety when they are changing in the workplace, when they are showering in the workplace or when they're using other facilities in the workplace. Yeah. And call me old-fashioned, Julia, but I think the police forces are meant to uphold the law and enforce the law, not ignore and break the law and tell us that they've got to carry on doing it.
1: And it is just extraordinary. And I think, again, lots of us are flabbergasted that anyone is still claiming that they don't understand the law. An 8-year-old could have understood that judgment from the Supreme Court April last year. But they've written to their member staff saying, trans members of staff are entitled to use the facilities of the gender in which they present, i.e. if you think you're a man or pretending you think you're a man or a woman, you can do that. Now, that is an expressly, I mean, that expressly contradicts the letter of the law, not just as expressed by the Supreme Court, but as has always been the law under the Equality Act. How do they get away with it? I mean, what your organisation, we know the wonderful, Sex Matters, they're doing lots of cases, trying to sort of do test cases, going, look, we're just going to prove that you are going to face legal action, you're going to lose. What can the female officers do in this instance right now? What are they entitled to do?
18: It's very difficult for female officers to speak out against what's happening in the police. The truth is, policing as a whole at a senior level has absolutely lost its mind to gender ideology and have totally forgotten that it's female officers and staff have rights as well. It is very, very difficult for those female officers and staff to speak out for fear of consequences. I know because many of them tell me and because I've worked in a policing environment for
1: decades. And you'll get ostracised in the canteen. I would have thought also, after the likes of Wayne Cousins and that massive big investigation, Met Police and other big police forces, basically rooting out, you know, the horrific sort of sexist, misogynistic men. You know, men even been accused of abusing their own partners and the like. I'm pretty sure a lot of those female officers would be very, you know, not just, it's not about dignity, but actually afraid to be changing in front of some of their male colleagues.
18: Well, 100%, which is why the Women's Rights Network think it's very, very important that this is dealt with and that Gwent Police receive a letter before action. They're not the only force either, Julia, but they are one of the most brazen forces. And Wales Women's Rights Network, actually offered them a meeting and pointed out the legal implications and received a very, very dismissive reply from them. Now, the police are the very organisation that should understand safeguarding and risk.
0: Yes.
18: They deal with voyeurism and indecent exposure and sexual assault on a daily basis and the reality of that. And they know that overwhelmingly the main volume of perpetrators are male and the main victims are female. Yes. So to somehow pretend and talk about entitlements to use female spaces is absolutely astonishing. And as I've said, they've totally forgotten that their female officers and staff have rights as well. They are subject to the workplace regulations of 1992, which stipulates single-sex spaces as well.
0: And there was a reason why that was brought in. And let's face it, the vast majority of men are very, very happy with those rules. They don't want to be in the same changing rooms or toilets as men. They don't want mixed changing rooms or mixed toilets. They don't want it either. There's the vast majority of people who are just going to rearrange the entire world against the actual law, not just the spirit, but the letter of the law, for the 0.5% of people who either think or claim to think that they're the other sex. And frankly, a bunch of fetishists who want to put a bra on and want to look at women getting undressed. Let's call it what it is.
18: Absolutely. And, you know, it's just a really, really sad day. We know that many forces have had these policies for many years, you know, and we've sort of shouted about them before and tried to get them to change. They are clinging on to these policies and will have to be dragged kicking and screaming towards legal compliance. And I think as a citizen of the UK, when a police force is telling you that it doesn't intend to follow the law, that it's entirely lawful, that should concern us
0: all. Well, if I was arrested for a crime in Gwent, I would just say, I didn't think we had to obey the law. Why would I'd go to court and say, no, I didn't think we had to obey the law. The police don't obey the law. Why should I obey the law?
18: Yeah, and Gwent aren't the only force either. In the Freedom of Information Act exercise conducted by Women's Rights Network, we know of several forces that maybe weren't quite as 100% blatant as Gwent police, but told us via their policies that they were allowing men to access women's spaces and they were carrying on doing that.
0: But again, we've got the Labour Party in government. They've been, they've been drag kicking and screaming to this as well. The Lib Dems apparently at loggerheads. Ed Davey, the leader, has pledged to oppose official guidance protecting female only spaces. I mean, stand on an election, put it in your manifesto and get elected and then change the law. Good luck with that. I don't think you'll get it through. But again, you don't get to pick and choose the laws you obey. Good for you. I mean, thank God we've got people like you. Cathy Lortman, Director of the Women's Rights Network. Well done. Keep us posted on this one. Keep in touch on this. I know I'll get Claire Pearsall's thoughts on this as well. But it is mind-blowing. It is day one of Pride Month, though, because, my God, we have to talk constantly about minorities in this country instead of the 51% majority of women in this country who apparently whose rights count for absolutely nothing anymore. But there we are. We should really just mock when it isn't Pride Month, as far as I can tell. It seems to be every single day of the year these days. Loads more coming up on Sturgeon or Manderson. You name it, give us a call. This is Talk.
12: Talk. News. 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On the hour. Headlines.
19: The UK government will not have to pay Rwanda millions of pounds over the failed migrant deportation deal. It was scrapped when Labour took office in 2024. Rwanda claimed that the UK was in breach of the deal and therefore still owed them more than £100 million, but a court in The Hague has ruled against it. More government documents about Peter Mandelson are due to be released this afternoon. They'll show communication he had with ministers, but not information about security concerns during his vetting to be the US ambassador. David Maddox is the political editor of The Independent.
20: The real story is actually how widespread the malign influence of Peter Mandelson was, you know, expecting texts and messages with lots of MPs. Just be interested to see how much they were currying his favour, how much they were in his, really, sphere of influence.
19: Trade union members are now as likely to support Reform UK as Labour, according to new polling. The two parties are tied at 28% among union members, according to a study by JL Partners. It surveyed a representative sample of just over 1,000 members. Reform UK's deputy leader, Richard Tice, gave his reaction.
21: We're seen as the party who understand to be a rich nation, you've got to have cheap energy, and to have cheap energy, you use your own oil and gas energy treasure. It is as simple as that. And workers up and down the country, they know that. And their union leaders are sort of understanding that actually the members have a very, very different view to what one might historically expect.
19: A 13-year-old girl has died after being rescued from the River Wharfe in North Yorkshire yesterday. The number of deaths in open water in the UK over the last 8 days has now reached 17. And millions of vapes are still being binned a year after the ban on single-use devices came into effect. Campaigners and councils say more than 6 million vapes and pods have been thrown away each week. That's the latest on Talk. I'm Sinead Garvan.
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1: Very good morning. Welcome back to the show. This is Talk, the Home of Common Sense with me, Julia Hartley Brewer, now approaching 3 minutes past 11 o'clock. And whether you're listening on DAB Plus Radio or your smart speaker, watching on YouTube or your connected device, thank you very much for joining me. I'm Julia Hartley Brewer. And if you miss anything from the show, you can watch on YouTube. You can go to my YouTube page, get it right, the Julia Hartley Brewer Show. Hit subscribe as you can then never miss a thing. Coming up in this hour, we're going to be talking more about those Mandelson papers. They're going to be out later this afternoon, probably around the 3:30 mark. Hundreds more files, 1,000-plus pages, we're told, relating to his appointment as the UK's ambassador to the US. But will there be crucial things missing? We're also going to be talking about Wes Streeting says he would issue licences to drill again in the North Sea. Oh, well, that wouldn't go down well with a lot of the diehards, would it? Or the Green Party, who Andy Burnham says if he was leader, he would happily do a deal with them. I mean, they're literally playing politics with basically our economic future. And despite a ceasefire, the US says it has struck Iranian military sites over the weekend, while Tehran said it responded by targeting a US base. We'll talk to Andrew Fox, big favourite of the show, about also what is going on in Lebanon as well, as Israeli forces have advanced further north there. And quite right too, I would say. Here's a top tip. Don't have a complete private army funded by Iran trying to obliterate the Israeli people, and then you won't get invaded by their forces trying to destroy that terrorist army. It's really simple, guys. It's really that simple. I'd love to hear your thoughts on all the big stories we are talking about, including Nicola Sturgeon in particular. She says this tearful interview with Laura Kunzberg yesterday. Absolutely, Laura Kunzberg in the BBC interview, she did ask all the right questions. I don't think she necessarily pushed as hard as she could, because that's why she got the interview. That's why people like Nicola Sturgeon don't comment in shows like mine, because you just don't go, I mean, I just simply don't believe you. Simply don't believe you, which no one realistically does. She said she's serving a sentence for a crime she did not commit. She's been playing the woman card, something I'd always admired her for not doing until this point. And says she knew nothing about her husband embezzling £400,000 from the SNP. I mean, I'm sorry. It's just laughable. What's your reaction to that? Give us a call. 0344-499-1000. Text the word TALK and your message to 87222. Get in touch with us on X at Talk TV. Calls are charged at the national rate and text costs one standard network rate message. I was delighted to say that Claire Pistle still joins me, former Conservative government advisor. Let's just touch on Nicola Sturgeon again. And then I want to talk about Mandelson. Also, some breaking news regarding Rwanda and that migrant deal. I'll save that for just a couple of moments. But in terms of Nicola Sturgeon, as we were discussing earlier, I've yet to meet anyone, other than I've seen some people online, the SNP, the full-on Nats, who go, you're just attacking her because she's a woman. You wouldn't be doing this if it was a man. I mean, are you kidding me? There isn't anybody, I think, other than Nicola Sturgeon and a few of these Nats diehards who thinks she didn't know that there was a lot of stuff coming to her home that was unaccounted for. And that her husband had actually embezzled 400 grand from the SNP.
0: It beggars belief that she's holding this line that she knew nothing. I mean, Why do you think that, A, that's going to work, and B, that people are going to believe you?
1: But she has no choice. If she did know something, she would be prosecuted.
0: Why do the interview? Why do the interview?
1: Because she's got a book to sell and she's got to earn a living.
0: Ah, there you go.
1: And that book, that life she was planning, that's gone, isn't it? That sort of, you know, having a job, having all these little top jobs and, you know, envoy for the UN or whatever, well, they're all gone.
0: Maybe she should just have lived her life a little bit more according to the law. I mean, it just beggars belief that you wouldn't notice a brand new car on your driveway.
1: 80 grand's worth.
0: Yeah. I mean, if
1: for
0: my
1: a little
0: husband,
1: run around an 80 grand Jag, is
0: yeah,
1: it?
0: Yeah, if my husband bought home a new car, A, I would know about it because he's really rubbish with cars, and, you know, I would be judging his choice.
1: And then 125 grand camper van parked on a mother-in-law's driveway, she visible on Google Earth.
0: I mean, so she never went round to that address
1: and
0: ever.
1: And there'd been people saying, but I saw her, she was, you know, in the local takeaway, and, you know, just my mother-in-law lives around the corner, blah, blah, blah.
0: Lack of curiosity as to where things come from, signing off the accounts, things that she had a legal duty to be able to be all over.
1: Because she was leader of the party. This isn't about just a husband and wife.
0: No.
1: This is about two people at the top of a political party that had run Scotland for 20 years. He was chief executive. She was the leader of the party. She had to sign off the accounts.
0: Yes. So therefore, you would know what was in them and you would be able to see if there was a difference in the amounts.
1: And MSPs had flagged on the Treasury Committee. They refused to sign off the audit,
0: there's
1: the accounts, because they said there's so much money missing. And of course, crucially, you know, I mean, she's playing that she's the victim. £2 million of public money went to the SNP in this time. You know, hundreds of thousands raised by donors who wanted a second referendum on independence, and he embezzled 400 grand. There's still more money that's missing. I think there's 600 grand in total that's missing.
0: And you wonder where that's gone, don't you? Because this is only the stuff that we know about. This is the stuff that
1: he has pleaded guilty to.
0: So what else is there? Because that is a large amount of money still outstanding that nobody can reconcile in the accounts. So where's that gone? Yeah. But I think that party funding needs to be a lot more transparent. That goes for all parties.
1: Yeah, absolutely. I mean, certainly our callers have got no time for this. You give us a call, 0344-499-1000. If you think Nicola's telling the truth, do tell us. Now, again, you know, she said no comment in the interviews. She said that she was advised by her lawyer to do that, and then no further action. I have big question marks about the police. Why was there no further action?
0: Yeah.
1: Why did you think it was tenable? It wasn't one of those she wasn't like some little housewife. No offence, but, you know, it wasn't just like little, you know, it had nothing to do with anything. She was a seriously clever,
0: she's not stupid.
1: She knows exactly what she's doing.
0: Yes.
1: She does the detail. It's simply unbelievable. And I don't know why the police did. And I think there's too much going on, and too much cozy going on between the SNP government, the parliament there, the and the police, and it's all just far too cozy. It's too incestuous. Everyone's mates with everyone, and you don't want to bring down the party because if you're a nationalist, and I think we need, again, a full inquiry into this, because, again, do I really care about 400 grand being embezzled and spent on a camper van? It doesn't make any difference to me. Probably doesn't make any difference unless you warn the people who donated to that.
0: Yes.
1: However, what else is going on? And this links in with the Pat Mandelson story.
0: Yeah.
1: What else, if we hadn't had the Epstein files, what else has been going on in government, or allegedly going on in government? There is a police investigation into Peter Mandelson, what happened alleged in 2009 when he worked in Gordon Brown's government. What the hell is going on that we don't know about, it that is constantly being covered up and just doesn't make it into the front pages and doesn't become front page news?
0: Yeah, and it's always that, isn't it? These are the things that we're told. These are the things that we're allowed to know about, grudgingly in some cases, but what else is there? And you wonder what they're hiding behind. I know from my time in government that there are an awful lot of things that the public never know about.
1: And these are things that you know about and you know are scandals, but it's because the official secret, worked in the Home Office, your official secret, if you revealed it, you could be prosecuted.
0: Absolutely.
1: And are these things that we really should know about?
0: In some cases...
1: Is there a whisper of a law that's good enough that would protect you?
0: No. No, and I didn't have high enough security clearance for the really sort of proper stuff. But there is stuff that you would like to know, and the general public, I think, needed to know.
1: And this is the thing, isn't it? Just, I'm always worried about the level of incompetence. Yeah. And again, the weird thing about this story is, again, the stuff that Peter Murrell, who's pleaded guilty to 400,000 embezzlement, what he was buying. I mean, it's just the coffee weird. Machines, the Mont Blanc pens, the £2,600 salt and pepper shaker. It's all bizarre. But also, as people are pointing out, 108 loo rolls. So that's 12 packs of nine. They always come in nine, don't they? I don't know what sort of larder you've got, you can get, you know, but 12 packs of nine loo rolls and a load of mineral water that he bought the day before Nicola Sturgeon went on telly and warned people not to basically, you know, hoard stuff and stock up and mean to shortages. Because there was a point when loo roll was quite hard to come by, wasn't it?
0: It was. I remember going to the supermarket and the shelves were absolutely decimated. There were no pasta, rice, water and cat food.
1: Can I say, do you know what, though? My local supermarket, plenty of fresh fruit and veg.
0: Oh yes,
1: funny that
0: a lot of broccoli.
1: Funny that no one was worried about running out of broccoli or spinach, were they? Funny that. Again, this I'd love to hear your thoughts. Give us a call 0344-499-1000. Text the word "talk" in your message to 87222. Message on X at Talk TV as well. Nicola Sturgeon, what is your reaction to her saying she's serving a sentence for a crime she did not commit? And this does massively lead in to the story about Peter Mandelson. So in about 4 hours' time, we're going to get these the second and, we're told, final tranche of these documents about his appointment as the UK ambassador to the US. We know the police have said certain files, including the actual vetting file for his appointment, well, it's been much discussed at those select committees with former permanent secretaries, Ollie Robbins and others, that must be kept private. Which is interesting because there's a police investigation and we've had an arrest, but we haven't actually got, you know, formal charges. And actually the main investigation has actually been about, from leaks from the Epstein file, the publication of the Epstein files, of alleged wrongdoing when he was a minister in Gordon Brown's government. So, you know, completely a long time ago. We know that the Prime Minister was told, well, not told, I mean, it was in the public domain, but he was absolutely warned in documents that he saw, which we've already seen in number 10, that there was certainly a reputational risk attached to appointing Peter Mandelson because he was not just a former friend of Jeffrey Epstein. He was an ongoing friend until he was arrested. They'd been friends with him even after he was charged and imprisoned for soliciting an underage girl for prostitution. But we also know the reason why he was flagged as someone who should not be vetted and should not get the job, and then that decision was overridden as the Foreign Secretary was allowed to, and his department was allowed to do, was actually over his links with, you know, with China, with Russia, you know, his money making in his company from Chinese companies, and he just kept some very questionable company. You know, close mates of Putin and allies, you know, and there were massive security risks there. And we were told that mitigating factors, i.e., you know, put money in a trust or divest yourself of those shares. I mean, presumably, you're no longer allowed to go on Deripaska's yacht anymore. You'd think, but there, as far as we know from the files that we understand are going to be released from the sources who have seen them, because there's a lot of leaking going on, there is no evidence that any mitigating factors were put in. And we were told repeatedly, were we not?
0: Yeah.
1: There were some concerns. Well, first of all, there were no concerns. No one knew if I'd known now what I knew then. Yeah. The Prime Minister said, you did know now and you did know then. So that's a lie. Prime Minister should have gone on that alone. And he told Parliament that. But also we were told by former permanent secretary Ollie Robbins that there were mitigating factors put in, so but it appears like there weren't as well. This is an absolute scandal of epic proportions. Why? Not because some bloke who was dodgy got put in this role, but we know he's dodgy, and forget the police investigation, he's been sacked twice for lying. That's good enough for me, as he's dodgy. But the fact that this was a national security risk, he was going to see the highest value security documents, defence, security, economy, between us and our greatest ally, and stuff from the Five Eyes, from Australia, Canada, New Zealand as well, and other allies. He was at that basically the heart of government, and no one thought that this was questionable.
0: Don't you think that it just sums up this government's approach to everything? They can't make a decision that they then stick to. They don't understand the implications of putting somebody in that role when they cozy up to varying different dictators and their business interests are with hostile nations. Yep. They don't see that as a problem either, because all they were concerned about was having somebody that could befriend Donald Trump in America. So nothing else mattered to them. And it's that lack of oversight, lack of strategy and lack of absolute understanding of how this works that has led to this situation. But as you say, Peter Mandelson had history of being sacked twice.
1: Yeah, there was a giveaway. There was a giveaway.
0: Most people on the street would know that he wasn't going to be a trustworthy individual, even if they didn't know the depths of his business interests.
1: Yeah, it is just extraordinary, isn't it? It really is. Let's also talk about this news from about Rwanda. The British government is a court has ruled. This is the Hague's permanent court of arbitration in the Netherlands. They've ruled that the UK government does not have to pay Rwanda millions of pounds over the failed migrant deportation deal. Well, I mean, it was a cancelled migration deportation deal. The case was brought by Rwanda against the UK. The Rwanda argued that the UK still owed it around 100 million quid as two payments of 50 million each, are both due April this year and April last year, plus a smaller amount tied to a reciprocal UK commitment to settle some vulnerable refugees from Rwanda. Rwanda says those sums are due and remain payable, despite the UK unilaterally terminating that treaty back in 2024 when they came into power. They claim the UK had failed to honour other obligations like the resettlement of refugees, had breached the agreement by not negotiating new financial terms before cancelling. But the court has ruled that the UK does not have to pay Rwanda that money. I mean, it was huge sums of money. I think we had, didn't we have more Home Secretaries, more Home Office visits to than we had actually deportations.
0: Yes.
1: Now, that Rishi Sunak called the election in 2024 foolishly. July 2024, before the first legal migrants were supposed to be sent to Rwanda. I always had doubts about this court case on the basis that I think it's a principle, it's absolutely right, but I don't think people have a right to be here, but if you put them somewhere in a safe country, it's a perfectly safe country, certainly safer than being in Afghanistan if you fear you're being persecuted in Afghanistan. But it was never going to be scaled up to the sort of scale, and we do need, you know, 200,000 people to be moved there, and it was never going to be on that scale. It was in the hundreds, not even the thousands, let alone the hundreds of thousands. But in principle, I think it was something that the government should have the right to do. Labour said it wouldn't have worked. What do you make of this court ruling?
0: I think it's the right court ruling to make. Rwanda had an awful lot of money out of the UK government for very little in return. We sent one or two people.
1: And they're using that accommodation for other countries, migrants now.
0: And some of them they've indeed sold off. So, you know, they've done quite well out of this little deal. I think we'd also sent more journalists over there than we did
1: a lot more
0: people to rehome. But I think we need as a country to understand that you need to have that option of being able to send people elsewhere for processing.
1: Yeah.
0: It shouldn't be such an issue. Rwanda was always doomed to fail because it was negotiated too quickly with a lack of detail under Boris Johnson.
1: Yeah, but also, again, it was one of those things that was done, you know, because of the European Court of Human Rights and because of all the legal challenge, it never got off the ground. I mean, literally, we watched planes, didn't we? Supposed to be carrying people. Sat there, the plane just sat there, people were taking off. 700 million quid of our money, taxpayers' money, was spent. A government spokesman said the UK robustly defended its position. The tribunal has now ruled in favour of the UK on all grounds. The previous government's policy wasted time and £700 million. But the time, by the way, was only because the legal challenges which Labour supported. So they can sod off on that front. And £700 million of taxpayers' money to send, it's a fair point, four volunteers to Rwanda. No one was deported.
0: No.
1: They were paid. They were... This is always really, I'm sorry, paying people. I will drag you up the stairs by your hair in handcuffs. If you're not here legally, you can either walk it or we'll drag you. I don't care which at this point, but we're not paying you a single sodding penny.
0: We pay them thousands of pounds to go, and I think it should always be, if you are returning somebody to a country, then give them enough money to be able to get a bus fare home. It's that kind of
1: level.
0: We
1: give less money to prisoners.
0: Yes.
1: We give less money to people who leave care.
0: Yeah.
1: I mean, I'm sorry. It's just outrageous. I would love to hear your reaction. Look, I think it's a good thing we're not going to have to pay that 100 million quid. It's your money. It's not the government's money. It's your money and my money. But do you like the Rwanda policy reinstated? Was that 700 million quid badly spent? Give us a call. 0344 499 1000 is the number to get in touch. Let's also talk about, this is a Tory policy announced yesterday by Robert Jenrick. Not Robert Jenrick. He's no longer... I do get confused who's with which party this week. Apologies for that. Chris Philp, Shadow Home Secretary. He says the Tories want to introduce ration cards to prevent thousands of criminals from spending their benefits on alcohol and gambling. Basically, if you're a criminal, you come out of prison or offer some sort of order, instead of basically getting your benefit money to spend on what you want, you're going to get basically these called Aspen cards, they're similar to ones that are given to asylum seekers. So these sort of benefit ration cards, and basically welfare claimants who've received a community or suspended sentence where alcohol, gambling or drugs were a factor in the offence. They're preloaded with benefit funds, but you can't use them to take out cash, it can't be transferred to anybody, and you can't use it to gamble or to buy booze. And they reckon some 130,000 criminals a year could be issued with those cards. I mean, I quite like the idea of this. I have a funny feeling it won't work.
0: No, it won't work. because those people on the left will say, well, we couldn't possibly do that. That's treating them unfairly. I'm of the view, if you've had a community order, you've been...

0: you know, you arrive and you go, right, so this is what happened, but you know, and these are the things I'm allergic to, and this is my medical history, and that's why that, and that's why that. And a lot of patients, of course, in an emergency situation won't have that information. Mm-hmm. Maternity, I'm certain, I remember from when you're about 6 months pregnant onwards, you're just told to carry your file around with you. Don't go anywhere without it. If someone's unconscious, a lot of people simply, you know, they're elderly, they're vulnerable, they simply don't know the medication they're on. I can absolutely see the point of this, but given that, you know, the data breaches we've seen, given that we had only last week, was it 15 people sacked from one hospital trust alone for trying to access the medical history of the three victims of valdecalucane, the Nottingham killer, I mean, outrageously. I mean, you know, doctors doing it. Not just, you're not talking about even porters, but doctors in a trusted position. I've always been very, very wary of the idea that, you know, basically anyone can access your information. Plus, the idea is that it would all be on your app. This could be an issue, particularly for women, and men, maybe in a vulnerable situation with a partner, where someone will force you to log onto your app and see that, for instance, you've had abortions, or that you were using contraception when you said you were, you were told not to. If you're in those sort of controlling relationships, I mean, there could be issues.
1: There could be issues, but I'm not averse to having the NHS having a sort of point of reference. I remember years ago, my mum and dad went on holiday. My mum slipped and had to go to A&E with a cut over her eye. And this was in the UK, but in a different county. And it was incredibly difficult. She had to keep relaying all of the medications that she was taking because
0: it might counteract with...
1: Absolutely. And it was just ridiculous. And thankfully, she was there with my dad and she phoned me and we could all be back up. But if she was on her own, that would have been incredibly tricky to do.
0: Or she was unconscious.
1: Absolutely. And I think that it makes sense within the UK, if it's the NHS and it's meant to be a system for everybody, you should be able to go into whichever hospital is nearest to you and have your records there immediately.
0: But I mean, there is a risk in terms of everything being available, but then there comes a point where, well, that's already a risk anyway.
1: Exactly, exactly. And I think that we have to get over that. There has to be better safeguards in place for selling off of data as well, because we all know that that can happen, that your data and login details are
0: There's a big dispute over Palantir.
1: There is
0: an American company, possibly, you know, and that, again, a lot of it seems to be because people don't like the fact that they've done work with Israel. I would be more inclined to use them on that basis, but there we are. I'd love to hear your thoughts on all of that. Do you get in touch? Anything and everything we're talking about, 0344 499 1000 is the number to get in touch. We're going to be talking very, very soon about, the latest fun and games in the Labour Party, also what is going on in the Iran conflict, and indeed what's been going on in Lebanon. Talk about that with Andrew Fox. But your calls are up next. Do get on the texts and the tweets as well, 87222 and at Talk TV. 0344 499 1000 is the number to get in touch on all the big stories, and we'll put you on the phone lines up next. This is Talk.
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6: The M11 is closed. Both directions are full closure to an accident from Saffron Walden at Junction 9A to the main carriageway at Junction 9. There's congestion 4 miles northbound from the exit at Junction 9. Your diversion is via Junction 10. The northbound side of the M6 is closed to an accident. Investigation work continues from 19 at the Catthorpe interchange through to Junction 1 for Rugby. Delays are back to Lutterworth. That's the latest. I'm Hannah Cox.
7: 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There's no one quite like you, is there? 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Warming undertones. Mixed, you make a spirited Moscow Mule. 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It's a matter of taste.
2: No nonsense reaction. to the day's biggest talking points. Across the UK, the home of common sense.

0: is Talk.
1: Good morning. Welcome back to the show. 11:27 is the time. Let's go to Vernon, who is in Staffordshire. He's given us a buzz on 0344-499-1000. I'm talking about Nicola Sturgeon. Vernon, you, of course, absolutely agree with Nicola Sturgeon that she is a victim of this horrific embezzlement by her husband and that she's serving a sentence for a crime she did not commit, don't you?
2: Respectfully, young lady, she's talking out of her derriere, I'm afraid. Like everybody in Westminster, I'm sorry, I know Claire will get very upset. They are all rotten to the core, regardless of their political party. I wouldn't trust them as far as I could throw them.
1: I don't agree with you. I don't think they are all rotten to the core.
2: I knew you wouldn't, Julia. You're a lovely, lovely person. I have my own opinion, and I wouldn't trust them at all.
1: Do you think MPs or MSPs, anyone in politics, do you think they are less trustworthy than the average person, or do you just think they're just as trustworthy as the average person, and that's not very much?
2: Julia, look, just follow the money. Please have a look and see how many career politicians are millionaires earning 80,000 a year.
1: Well, they're on 99,000 now. Everyone, it's gone up a lot. But crucially, most of the people who are well off in politics made money before they went into politics. Yeah, they did.
2: No, Julia. No, with respect, have a look at the career politicians, I said to
1: you. Oh, you are right.
2: Those in business. Have a look at those. They earn X, yeah? I earn X plus plus plus.
1: Yeah.
2: I am far away from being a millionaire now as I've ever been.
1: Yeah.
2: And I have a great business. And the reality of it is, these guys, if you shook their hands, I'd check I've got four fingers.
1: You got no time for it.
2: They are as slippery and as slimy as ever. And this country is for dogs. So why are we surprised? Police forces not following the law, really?
1: Yeah, we were talking about that trans story. Yeah, literally in the wake of that ruling, trans guidance saying, no, we're just going to just basically completely ignore the law. It's just extraordinary.
2: So next time I get stopped by the police, yep, I invariably do because I drive a fast car, and they say, oh, you're a naughty boy, aren't you? I say, don't worry, boys, I'm just not going to follow the law anymore.
1: But genuinely, I genuinely think at this point that would be a defence. Can I ask, where are you on the Mandelson files? Do you think there's going to be a big smoking gun? Do you think, because there was a lot of talk about how these Mandelson files were ready to go a few weeks ago and ahead of like local elections and that, where Labour were fearing they were going to be very, very embarrassing, that, and then, you know, Makerfield by-election as well, that actually there's a lot more in there that could damage Keir Starmer?
2: Julia, it's really simple. Do as I say, not as I do. They are as guilty as charged. Why would you redact information? You only, like cameras over tills, life in general, it's only a problem for the guilty. The Labour Party are up to their necks in the grooming gang scandal. Their councillors, police, law enforcement. Come and see me, boys. I got nothing. Come and sue me, because you're all wrong-uns.
1: There you are. He said it. There'll be a lot of people cheering you on there, Vernon. Thank you very much indeed. He touched on a story that Georgina in London wants to talk about. Georgina, good morning to you. You want to talk about this extraordinary story. Gwent police basically saying, doesn't really matter at all what the Equality and Human Rights Commission says, or the Supreme Court last year. If you are a trans-identified officer, you can use whichever changing room and toilet that you decide your gender is, as opposed to what your biological sex reality is. Apparently, police don't have to obey the law.
3: Well, I've got a little advice for Gwent Police. It's going to offend some people, but sometimes the truth does offend. Men who want to play dress-up and think that they're women don't need to be enabled by government bodies, hospitals or the police. They need to be referred to psychiatric wards to receive treatment for their mental illness, because that's what this is. Men cannot be women, Julia, and women cannot be men. You cannot have a child if you don't have the correct internal equipment. Yep. And a biological man has not got this equipment. Only a woman has that. Therefore, that is what differentiates men from females.
1: Yep.
3: That's that simple. No amount of surgery, makeup, or hormone replacement or outside encouragement will change this fact. All this is doing is making this problem far worse than it need be. It's confusing our children, demeaning our hospitals, who are appeasing these confused individuals instead of treating them for the mental illness, and sadly putting women at risk. As now, this allows men into women's spaces. Yeah. Not only now, Julia, have we produced a soft generation that are work shy, we've also produced a generation that have anxiety problems and are confused about their sexuality. And I think that the government and the educational sector have got a lot to answer for on this issue. It's becoming a real problem now.
1: Yeah, absolutely. What do you make of James Murray? He's the new health secretary. And he said previously, I believe trans women are women. That being on my show, we question. I mean, I've went into quite a lot of detail with him about it. He was asked about it this morning and he said, I've changed what I would say. Interesting to say. I wouldn't say that phrase anymore. Over the last few years, a lot of us have thought about this question in some detail. I mean, maybe they just looked in their pants. He says, the Supreme Court has obviously ruled very clearly that biological sex is what matters when it comes to the Equality Act and determining the importance of single-sex spaces. I believe that single-sex spaces should be protected on the basis of sex, on the basis of biological sex, while at the same time believing in dignity for trans people. Single-sex spaces within the NHS need to be protected on the basis of sex. Now, one would hope then that the NHS, every NHS trust would now absolutely, as of today, start obeying the law they should have been obeying all along, and certainly since April last year in that Supreme Court ruling. However, there's been no new information. There's no new scientific evidence. There's no actual new legal guidance. I mean, the Supreme Court made it very clear last April, last year, that the law was always the law. So my thing is, and as I've tweeted out today, you know, were you lying to us when you claimed that you thought that trans women, i.e. men, were women? Or are you insane and you thought that? And when did you stop thinking it? And when did you decide to stop lying to us? Because should we forgive and forget the people who said this?
3: No, Julia, people who, in government, who have ever said, and this includes our Prime Minister, if they have said that men can be women, then these people are unfit to govern.
1: Absolutely.
3: This is a biological fact. We were taught this when I was at school. You're a lot younger than I am.
1: But no, you didn't even need to be taught it. A one-year-old baby knows.
3: We knew that a woman could have a baby and a man had a tiglig. It was as simple as that. There was no confusion. And any adult now who says the contrary should not be governing. This is madness.
1: I couldn't agree with you more. I really do think it's one of those things that it's a test of sanity and honesty, and they fail on all counts. They're right there. They're either lying to us or they were insane and suddenly not anymore. Either way, not entirely sure you should be running the biggest employer in this country. Georgina, as always, fantastic to hear from you. Claire Pearsall, must ask you this, because the Lib Dems, they're apparently, you know, civil war about this issue. It's Red Davey, their leader, he's pledged to oppose official guidance protecting women-only spaces. But again, well, they always use the word female. No, you don't. They don't take the word woman. There's only one kind. There's no subset. Even though we've got this long awaited advice from the Equality and Human Rights Commission, we've got that Supreme Court ruling. Lib Dem leaders written to Bridget Phillipson to demand that she withdraw the guidance, saying it was not fit for purpose. And he said the guidance was not clear enough, did not protect trans people from discrimination and harassment, and was not compatible with long-standing British values. Where are trans people being harassed? I mean, the idea that, well, they can't be in men's toilets because they'll get harassed by men. Oh, but we'll have men in women's toilets because that'll be safe for us. I mean, all these people, police forces, Gwent Police, Lib Dems, the hospitals, local authorities, just say, we simply won't obey the law.
0: And with the Liberal Democrats, I think it was a case of pick a side. And they've picked the side.
1: Oh, yeah.
0: And it's not the side of women. And I think that's really important to note. So people take note of the policies that they put forward now, because they're never going to be what we would assume.
1: Yeah. This is not about hate trans people.
0: To keep women safe.
1: You can be trans, you do what you want, you just don't get to take other people's rights.
0: No,
1: it's just that simple.
0: And it's always women.
1: It's always women.
0: It's always against women. We're the ones that have to just put up and shut up.
1: Absolutely ridiculous. It's a sanity test, guys. It's a sanity test. It's as simple as that. 11:37 is the time to take a quick break. Going to be talking to the former Labour Party spokesman, very much not Labour anymore, James Matthewson. He's up next. This is Talk.
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1: Very good morning. Welcome back to the show. 11:38 is the time. James Matthewson joins us now as a political commentator. He was a long distance past, a former Labour Party spokesman. Very much not anymore. Very good morning to you, James.
7: Good morning, Julia.
1: Now, I'm told you were a little bit unhappy with the conversation I've just had, so we'll come to that if we can in a couple of moments. But sure. I want to talk about these Mandelson files going to be published later this afternoon in about 4 hours' time, possibly sooner than that. Hundreds of told bombshell texts and WhatsApps and emails regarding basically any contact anyone had about or to and from Peter Mandelson in the run-up to his appointment as our UK ambassador to the US and also while he was in office. Lots to talk about what we're not going to see. How damaging for the government do you think this is going to be?
7: Well, they kind of barely survived the last lot and kind of, you know, limped through from the Mandelson issue.
1: That was just a few pages as well.
7: Yeah, and that, you know, and there's been some distance put between them and the Mandelson files and the Mandelson, the whole Mandelson appointment really now, because we've had, you know, the big flare-up moments, the big flashpoints, Morgan McSweeney testifying to the Foreign Affairs Committee, all of those moments that allow the press to talk about that, you know, make the media speak about it, they've all kind of died away. So this is another flare-up of this. And, you know, the government has more control over this flare-up because obviously it's releasing them. So you would hope they have some kind of communication strategy around it and they'll probably be prepared for it.
1: You'd hope.
7: But it's still going to be a rough 24 hours ahead for them, make no mistake.
1: Well, this is one of the reasons, you know, people felt that, you know, Keir Starmer was done for. And quite apart from that, he's so blatantly, obviously lied in Parliament. I don't think that's even up for debate for anyone with eyes and ears over, you know, what he did and didn't know. We know that he knew about the Jeffrey Epstein relationship. We knew it was, you know, it was public in the public domain. We know also from previous document tranches released that he was aware that that there had been that there were concerns about his business dealings and his relationships with, you know, Russians and Chinese and the others, and that could be scrutinous. But we've been told since, you know, that he didn't know that he'd failed vetting, and again lots of different information about who knew that and who was told that. But we were told, were we not, by Ollie Robbins, the former permanent secretary who was sacked over this at the Foreign Office, that the mitigating factors, mitigating things were going to be put into place so that although there were concerns about his business links, that could be a security issue, there would be mitigating factors taken, you know, put in place. There is apparently in this next tranche no evidence of this, of these mitigations being put in place. So even though concerns were raised and the security services basically said, yeah, this guy can't pass vetting, he was given the job. He was given the highest level of vetting. And it would appear no evidence that, according to those who apparently have seen the documents, so pretty sure they know what they're doing, and they've been allowed to see everything, that no effort was made to make sure that he couldn't use his business contacts and benefit them or himself in the future. And given the current investigations taking place, and he's denied any wrongdoing related to what he's alleged to have done, which was revealed by the Epstein files in 2009 when he was a government minister under Gordon Brown, this is an extraordinary lapse in judgment by the government, isn't it?
7: Oh, yeah, without a doubt. And look, you go into the detail there which is important, Julia. But the minutiae of that detail will be lost on most people.
1: That's true.
7: The fact that they stand, the facts as they stand, is that Peter Mandelson was given this job because he's Peter Mandelson, right? Nobody's denied that fact, right? Everything around the pros, supposedly, versus the cons as to why he got the job were because he's Peter Mandelson and he's able to do what Peter Mandelson does, which is join up the kind of dirty worlds of business involved in politics, the connections with Donald Trump, be able to try and work those rooms and network. He's a prolific networker. You know who else was a prolific networker? Jeffrey Epstein as well. So, you know, these people work in similar ways in similar worlds. That's why he was appointed to the role. Keir Starmer can say all day long whether or not he thinks that was appropriate or whether he based that on information he had at the time. The fact of the matter is, Keir Starmer acknowledged Peter Mandelson's kind of abilities, if you like, let's call them abilities, and appointed him because of that on the advice of Morgan McSweeney. I think Keir Starmer's biggest failing is trusting the people like Morgan McSweeney and Peter Mandelson.
1: But you have to
7: judge everybody in the Labour Party has.
1: You have to judge people based on, people say, well, it was my advisors. You appoint the advisors. I mean, he's gone through a hell of a lot of staff, his chiefs of staff, directors of communication. He's gone through more stuff. I mean, if you look back at Blair, who's been very much in the news in the last week, he had staff who stayed with him, for years and years at a time. Keir Starmer can't keep anyone for more than a few months.
7: Well, no, and I mean, Keir Starmer, it wasn't his political project. He was the head of it in the face of it, but it was Morgan McSweeney's political project. Yeah. Once McSweeney's gone, like, he's just kind of floating now, as we see him. He's just floating in space. I didn't like what was before with McSweeney because I don't think he had a vision for government, you see. He had a vision for winning elections. That's all right, but at some point you've got to ask yourself why you even wanting to win the election if you don't have a plan for what comes after.
1: Indeed. It's fascinating. Now, I know, you've long left the Labour Party now, but in terms of what's going to happen in the future, we've got, of course, the Makerfield by-election Andy Burnham is still, technically the front runner, the Labour candidate, and if he gets in, he wants to be, vying to be Prime Minister. We're told that Keir Starmer's allies are desperate to try and keep him in office. They've got a plot to keep him in office for another 6 months. Whether or not there'll be a leadership contest or not, a lot of people seem to be throwing their hat into the ring. If Wes Streeting, apparently he's only got about 43 MPs who are backing him, not the 81 he needs to force an election. Whether he goes for it, but he's certainly, he's pushing for things like, dropping the ban on new licences in the North Sea for oil and gas investigations and drilling. He's talking about dropping the tax on jobs, the national insurance rise that Rachel Reeves brought in. He's suddenly changed his tune on a lot of key Labour policies. He's pushing. We told that Darren Jones, another key figure in the government, apparently rates his chances. Numerous other figures, Ed Miliband and others. Now we're told that there's possibilities that Andy Burnham, if he did get in and became Prime Minister, he'd want to go for an early election, quick snap election, poll bounce, new guy in his T-shirt, not his shirt and tie, much better communicator, give the poll, and then try and get a mandate for his own policies. What do you think the chances of any of this happening?
7: Yeah, the thing is, Andy Burnham has learnt the lessons of the Labour Party, right? He knows them, and he's done the crucial thing I think everybody should do, every prospective leader, and leave London, right? You need to get out of London. And he's gone to the regions, and he's kind of honed his political message there over the years, reinvented himself many times.
1: Yeah.
7: He used to be a very boring Blairite in a grey suit with a tie, like all the rest of them. But the others now, the difference I'm seeing between him and the others is that the others are still pivoting around left, right, and centre, trying to find like a shopping list of demands that the British public might like. Well, if I did this, would you like this? If I did this, I'll go any way you want me to go. Yeah. Right? That's actually not what people are wanting. What people are wanting is somebody who actually believes in what they're saying, right? Yeah. I will say this for the likes of Donald Trump, for Nigel Farage, for the populist forces, even people like Zach Polanski, right? The appeal to their supporters is the fact that they truly believe what is coming out of their mouth.
1: Yeah.
7: With Keir Starmer, with Wes Streeting, with people like that, we've never seen any of that. It's just, I will do whatever you want me to do. Yeah. And it's a bit like a relationship, Julia, right? If you're dating, right? It just looks beggy, doesn't it? You look like
1: beggy.
7: A beg.
1: I love it.
7: You look like a beg.
1: But also, it's not joined up thinking, is it? It's just not a coherent, so if we drop that tax, we'll get the money from that. We'll get, thinking it through as a whole and having a coherent philosophy. And we know the interesting thing is actually in politics is how many people actually voters do reward politicians they believe are honest, which is interesting. I thought that was an interesting stat, this polling of major political, sort of major trade unions, discovering that actually Labour support has plummeted from about 48% to about 28%. And at the same time, neck and neck with Reform. So as many people who are members of a trade union, you'd think far more likely to be Labour voters, are now also saying they would be voting Reform. That is very telling, isn't it?
7: Very worrying as well, as a trade unionist my whole life, because Reform are not a party of the trade unions, right? The Greens would be close at there being a party of trade union affiliation. Reform would never be able to affiliate with any of the trade unions. The trade unions at their core are progressive and about workers' rights and all of the rights, right? And
1: well, you can have, that isn't Reform's point. You can have workers' rights, but you only have them if you've got a job.
7: No, I'm sorry. That's not what Reform are about at all. You don't take £5 million from a tech investor in Thailand if you're about workers' rights. They work.
1: I don't think that those things are mutually exclusive. But I'm not happy about the £5 million quid, I'll tell you that.
7: They're a party of millionaires and private business influence, from Zia Yusuf to Richard Tice to Farage himself. They are
1: What's
7: not
1: wrong
7: about
1: with people
7: workers'
1: being
7: rights.
1: Well off?
7: It's not nothing wrong with being about well off, but it's about furthering that. Why Richard Tice moved to Dubai? To pay less
1: tax. He doesn't live in Dubai. He lives in England. He lives in England. I'm telling you categorically, he lives in England.
7: Well, the whole
1: his
7: time,
1: partner lives in Dubai.
7: This is the fascinating thing we've seen with this shift, right? I'm not denying that there is a shift in that poll, and of course there is. And I think the Labour Party, having abandoned the Labour movement, is paying the price for that, right? What I will say is that when it comes to Reform, if any worker in this country thinks that they're going to have their best interests at heart, when all they do is shill for billionaires and millionaires and invested private interests, from everything
1: I don't want big money in our politics. We're agreed on that. But I'll tell you what, have you met the Labour, the Blair government? I mean, Tony Blair went to a top private school, for goodness sake.
7: Tony Blair, the other day in his essay, if you've read it, and by the way, I wouldn't recommend most people do, it's very boring. But what if you actually read it, what he's doing is writing a manifesto for tech billionaires to get AI into the NHS. That's what he's doing.
1: There is certainly an interest there. I've only got about 1 minute left with you. Just finally, James Murray, the health secretary, says he would no longer say that trans women are women. That's a good thing, isn't it? He's no longer either insane or a liar.
7: No, he's a coward. He's traded his values and the things that he once stood for or pretended to stand for to actually get the job and to be the health minister. Now, Julia,
1: Wait. What values are you trading in by not claiming something we know to be factually untrue?
7: By standing against people like you, Julia, who bash trans people constantly.
1: I don't bash trans people.
7: Stand up.
1: Find one example.
7: Before I just joined this interview, mm-hmm. I had to listen to two of the most bigoted people I've ever heard, right? In any reasonable society, in any of the circles I move in, those people would consider to be bigoted, hate-filled, probably haven't left the house.
1: I don't think anyone expressed any hate.
7: Those kind of people are not welcome around me. But I tell you who is. The trans people who are marginalised, any marginalised
1: people. Who's marginalising trans people?
7: You are spending hours talking about. Because
1: they're taking my sexist spaces. They're invading and taking my rights and my daughter's rights and my sister's rights.
7: I don't buy it. I don't buy it, Julia. You know why I don't buy it? Because you're spending your whole time talking about the threat of trans women to women when you're not bothered about the threat of Donald Trump, a rapist, the threat of Nigel Farage, a man who stands with Conor McGregor and Andrew Tate.
1: He doesn't stand with Andrew Tate, but also Donald Trump. I hold no candle for Donald Trump and his personal... I believe him to be a sex shot. I've been very, very, very clear about that. But Donald Trump is not walking into changing rooms in M&S when my daughter's in there trying on a bra. So it's not an issue. Saying that trans women are women is factually, biologically, provably, scientifically untrue. Trans women, by definition, are trans-identified men. They are men. They are not women. They're not women.
7: They're not, and the Supreme Court ruling was incorrect. They are not. If you speak to scientists...
1: Everything we've ever known about biology is incorrect.
7: If you let me finish with one thing, because I know we're limited to time, what I'll say, Julia, is trans women are women, trans men are men, the predators are in power, and those people like Donald Trump are pointing to trans people to blame them. It's projection for their own crimes as rapists.
1: Okay, That's trans women are women. This mug is a table. Because I'm just making up, I'm making up the definition of words. This is a table. And if you don't believe that, James, you are a bigot.
7: Yeah.
1: That's literally what you've just said to me.
7: You are the one who espouses bigotry on this
1: I've never been bigoted. I'm not bigoted. I express no hate. If a man believes he's a woman, he either is suffering from a mental health issue, it used to be called gender dysphoria, or he is lying and he's wanting to gain access to women's spaces for nefarious reasons.
7: Oh, yeah,
1: or it's a fetish. There are only three reasons why men would claim that.
7: Okay, so one of your reasons there, famously, so men have to dress up as a woman to infiltrate spaces and rape them. I don't think that's true when the President of the United States can rape women and get away with it and be the
1: men
7: President.
1: Men have been able to rape women forever and continue.
7: Nobody is dressing up as a woman to access women's spaces.
1: They literally are. James, you need to keep up on the crime stats, my darling.
7: The most powerful man in the world.
1: What are you talking about, Donald Trump? It's got something to do with Donald Trump.
7: Impunity. He sends a message to all the racists.
1: Listen, James, I'm going to win this. It's got nothing to do with him. No, it's got nothing to do with him. American people voted for him. We'll fool them on that front, on that particular issue. Okay, here's the thing. It's very, very simple. When vast majority of violent and sex crimes against women are committed by other women, yeah, then we'll worry about the women. Women want safe spaces to get changed, to go to the toilet, because men are a physical threat and we don't know which men are. And the stats are very clear. The men who identify as trans have exactly the same criminal rate as non-trans identified men. And that's why we don't want any men in any of our spaces. And that's not bigoted. I'm going to have to end the conversation now. I get the last say because it's my show. This is Talk, Home of Common Sense.
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11: Westbound M62 in West Yorkshire currently got a lane closed on the exit slip road for a vehicle having a tyre change at junction 26 for Chain Bar. In Cambridgeshire, the M11 closed in both directions because of a serious accident between junction 9A and junction 9. The southbound M5 in the West Midlands has a lane closed for a broken down vehicle between the M6 junction 8 through to junction 1 for West Bromwich. And the westbound M27 in Hampshire queuing, one lane closed for an accident at junction 5 for Southampton Airport. I'm Charlie.
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4: 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Watch. Hear. Buckle up. For a journey through the Stargate of common sense. Across the UK, this is Talk.
1: Good morning. Well, that got a bit heated. I had to end it. I do like just going to go to a break. 11:56 is the time. We don't have time to talk to Andrew Fox now because I've been screaming at James Matthews. Yeah, I just love being called a bigot for stating biological and legal fact. But there we are. And the story keeps coming up because there are still so many crazy people telling us lies. And it makes me crazy. Andrew Fox very kindly has agreed to move to us a little bit later. So really appreciate that, Andrew, if you're still listening to the show. But Claire Pearsall, it is unbelievable that we've still got people... A lot of the men, although a lot of women, the handmaidens, yes. the trans maidens, yeah. I think they're known as now, who will just happily just like just say, no, you could, you know, poor trans people are put upon. You talk about usually, you know, we just, you can have whatever rights you want. No one's having a go at you. You just don't get to take women's rights.
0: But that's the point. Nobody is discriminating against them. They have rights. They are
1: the same rights as everyone else.
0: Precisely. And so why is it women then that have to make room and make concessions and have their spaces taken over that we fought really hard to get? Yeah. And I just look at my son, who is 17, would be utterly horrified.
1: He'd be mortified to be in.
0: To go in any kind of space with women because he would just be embarrassed.
1: I was changing rooms in a shop the other day and it was a massive queue for the ladies. And I thought it was the ladies on the ladies' floor. I ended up walking upstairs and just sort of going, oh, it's men's. Hold on a minute. Oh, all the changing rooms are mixed. In that case, well, I may as well be on the floor of the smaller queue. But genuinely, you're just like, no, this is really inappropriate. We had numerous times when men are caught, you know, basically camera,
0: exactly.
1: overlooking. They want to see me, but there was a lot of very attractive girls, young girls there, because they might have wanted to see. And it really, really is mind-blowing to me that people are still doing this. And I really do think that we just need to be very, very clear. People need to start boycotting. We just need to be really clear. Or in the case of Gwent Police, who said they simply won't obey the rules on single-sex spaces for their own officers. Imagine, after all the revelations we've had about the horrific stuff going on behind the scenes with some, not all male officers, the vast majority of men are good men who was horrified by this as possible. Mm-hmm. The trouble is, it's really unhelpful. The men who would sexually assault or would stalk or would abuse or would, you know, peeping toms or would rape, really unhelpfully, they don't have it written on their forehead. No. They don't wear T-shirts saying, I'm a rapist, I'm a risk to you. We don't know who's a risk. Our children, our daughters don't know who's a risk. So we have to assume that all men are. That's the terrible thing. When you're walking home at night, when you're in an enclosed space, that's what women do. Instinctively, you have to assume that all men are a risk, and that's why all men who are good men make sure they make it clear that I'm not one of those men. And a man who insists on... All these men saying, I feel like a woman. If you really felt like a woman, you would understand why other women, the real ones, would find that threatening.
0: Precisely. You would understand why we're in such a bad mood about it. It's nothing to do with being bigoted. Oh, yeah. It's just that these are hard-won rights that are being taken away.
1: But you know what? Again, just like the racist word doesn't work anymore when you're saying it, when people are just making statements about
0: genocide.
1: Facts.
0: Or
1: genocide is baby killer. Bigot, transphobe. Those words don't work anymore because you have taken away all their meaning. Yeah. But when people are simply protecting their rights, I think you can vouch for it. Anyone who's listened to my show, we discussed this issue for 10 years. I have never, ever been disparaging about trans people. Mm-hmm. But let's not pretend it is anything other than the three options I gave to James Huston. Those are the three options. Lots more to talk about. We're going to have the wonderful Kate Hoey on next. Then we're going to talk to Andrew Fox. Take your calls as well. This is Talk.
13: 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News. 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Headlines.
14: A court in The Hague has ruled the UK does not have to pay Rwanda millions of pounds over the failed deportation deal. Sir Keir Starmer quickly pulled out of the Tory scheme when he took office in 2024. The Rwandan government had claimed they were owed £100 million for the UK breaching the terms of the agreement. Hundreds more documents are set to be released this afternoon relating to Lord Mandelson's appointment as US ambassador. It won't include information about security concerns during his vetting. Trevor Kavanagh is the former political editor of The Sun.
15: The only things that should be redacted is anything whatsoever that might possibly impinge on a criminal prosecution. Otherwise, everything should be open to the public. And once it is, we'll find out just how manipulative Peter Mandelson was in the political life of our country.
14: Union members are now as likely to support Reform UK as Labour. Polling has both parties on 28%, while Labour has dropped 20 points since it won a landslide election just 2 years ago. JL Partners polled a representative sample of just over 1,000 trade union members last month. Tom Lubbock is from the polling company.
16: We asked union members only whether Starmer should step down. 58% say he should step down. We asked if Labour has lost touch with working people. Over half, 62%, like a big majority, say Labour's actually lost touch with working people.
14: passengers who disrupt flights could be banned from flying by all airlines under new government proposals. The scheme would allow carriers to share information about difficult travellers. Authorities are meeting with airlines later this month. And it's hoped that planning permission for kitchen extensions, conversions and conservatories will be granted within weeks under plans to slash red tape. Ministers want planning officers rather than council committees to make decisions on small applications. New regulations will be put before Parliament today. That's the latest on Talk.
13: 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News. 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Across the UK. 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And on your side. This is Talk. Your antidote to idiocy. Julia Hartley Brewer's Talk Nation.
1: A very, very good morning to you. This is Talk. Oh, good afternoon. Apologies. It's just past midday. 2 minutes past midday. This is Talk, the home of common sense, whether you're listening on DAB Plus Radio, on your smart speaker, watching on YouTube or your Connect device. Great to have you join me. I'm Julia Hartley Brewer. Joining me in the studio is Claire Pizzle, former Conservative government advisor. I'm apparently a bigot, so that's always good to know from my last guest, who apparently I'm, because I just don't think that men are women, you know. They're I mean, not. You're bigot these days. Shrug, shrug, duck, water off my back, do not care anymore. I'm just so over being called names, just don't care anymore. I would like to say, if I were a teenager, I'd say, like, I speak my truths. No, I just do facts. It's just the facts. Opinions based on facts. Men ain't women. Trans women are men. Don't care. Not playing anymore. Haven't been playing for the last 10 years. Don't intend to start now. Anyway, if you missed that, we're going to put it on YouTube, put it out on X. You might want to have a look at that debate. Quite heated. But anyway, do go to my YouTube page, The Julia Hartley Brewer Show. If you missed anything, hit subscribe. Never have to miss a thing. Coming up, we're going to discuss the news in about 3.5 hours, possibly sooner. Hundreds more files related to Lord Mandelson's appointment as the UK's ambassador to the US will be published. Meanwhile, Scotland Yard has asked Number 10 to withhold publishing key files amid fears they could compromise its criminal investigation and any subsequent trial. And criminals on benefits should get ration cards to stop them spending taxpayers' money on booze and fags, the Conservatives have said. But will it work? There's the question. Rachel Reeves is considering a return to Blair-style private sector deals to fund major building projects. Because, of course, those PFI projects have absolutely gone swimmingly. Is it £80 billion worth of debt for £13 billion of expenditure? I mean, what a bargain. I'm telling you, for quite some time, Rachel Reeves has a broken abacus. It's the only explanation. Anyway, Claire Pizzle is still with us. Claire, I mean, we'll get to all of that. We're going to talk to Baroness Kate Hoey in just a quick second. Those Mandelson papers coming out very frustratedly after my show is over. But I wonder whether we would be able to go through 1,000 pages. We'll be on air going, hold on a minute. We're going to go through a break. We're going to read another few pages in the break. Do you think there's going to be, you know, the killer fact, the killer moment? Is there going to be something that's going to mean that Starmer, who is already, as a, you know, crawling wounded, who we know already has lied to Parliament, who is MPs to think this isn't going to last? Do you think there's going to be a killer fact in there that's going to go, right, he's definitely toast?
0: No, I think it's more sort of death by 1,000 paper cuts with this one. It just adds to what we already know. It adds to the narrative that he had a really bad judgment over Peter Mandelson. But is it going to make any difference? The majority of the people outside on the street just think, we've done this.
1: Yeah.
0: We know that he was a wrong 'un and he shouldn't have been in that position. And they've moved on. And putting all of this stuff out with who sent WhatsApps to whom and what time.
1: It's going to be a lot of that, though, isn't it? It's going to be like this Matt Hancock WhatsApp.
0: Exactly. Which isn't going to interest anybody else. It doesn't move the story on any further.
1: I think it's going to be a lot of the front pages. That's it. I think a lot of us. It was very, very telling. For instance, you know, why were our kids put in masks for 8 hours a day at school? Well, because Nicola Sturgeon had put the kids in Scotland in masks. And Matt Hancock didn't want to have the political battle, even though they knew it wasn't necessary. I think it's quite useful to know that that is how slapdash policy is made and why we...
0: I don't disagree.
1: COVID inquiry is so useless.
0: I don't disagree, but I don't think it's going to make any difference to the grand scheme of things with Mandelson
1: itself. We already know what we think.
0: Yeah. People have made up their minds. They know what they've seen. They know what they've read. And they know the history of the individual. So from that point... What is more interesting and more damaging is the national security concerns, which you spoke about earlier. I think that that is something we need to be a lot more interested in And that information needs to be sort of highlighted to us as quickly as possible.
1: Absolutely. Well, let's talk about this with Baroness Kate Hoey. She's an independent peer and former Labour MP. A very good afternoon to you, Kate.
17: Good afternoon. Hello.
1: Thank you for joining us. So what do you think that we're going to see in these Mandelson files then? Do you think we are going to, you know, get this sort of killer document that's like, right, that's it, Keir, you're off?
17: No, I think probably the most interesting ones are the ones that have been held back by the police. And I do think on that while they obviously have made their decision that it's in the interest of their investigation, you know, we must have some kind of time thing on this. I mean, how long will this investigation go on? I mean, it could go on for another year or so.
1: And the rest, yeah.
17: Yeah, exactly. And so that, but also I think the other interesting thing will be more embarrassment for individual cabinet ministers who will discover that they have, you know, been texting with Mandelson. Now, apparently, he's the one who, in many cases, actually started the, you know, the texting. But of course, if they've responded and how they've responded, I think that would be quite interesting.
1: Is they going to be grovelling away and telling him how wonderful he is?
17: They will be. The thing is, though,
1: should we be judging people? Because I'm wondering, as I said a bit earlier on the show, the number of people will all sit in judgment. Oh, these lying toads of ministers and MPs, they're all two-faced. How many times have you had a message from a colleague or a family member or a boss or something, and you're going, oh, yeah, of course, no, that's a great idea. No, I completely agree. And you turn around to someone else or message someone else and gone, what a load of nonsense. Come on. Everyone does it.
17: Yes, I think there's some truth in that. We all know our own ways of dealing sometimes with horrible messages or messages that you don't agree with. But the reality is, of course, if it was as a cabinet minister, then you're in a very different position because you are bound by all the other rules that go along. You know, when you're a minister, you really have to be watching every single thing you do, and your private office usually tell you can't do this, or you should do that, or please don't do that, or I think that would be better not to do that. That's the kind of thing that goes on. I think it will be embarrassing, but I think it won't actually change anything that I know we're not allowed to talk about, but anything that's happening in the next week or two.
1: We can't because I've mentioned Bakerfield earlier. I'm going to have to read out the names anyway, so I want to come on to that because Andy Burnham, the Labour candidate, is still the lead candidate, but in this bizarre situation, if you want to keep the current Labour government, effectively, if you want to keep the current Prime Minister, you should basically vote Reform as the next candidate, you know, as the number two, according to the polls. We know how people vote on the day may be very different, but if you want to actually oust the Prime Minister, you should vote Labour. We've even had Keir Starmer say he would go campaign for Andy Burnham in Makerfield, which would be hilarious and would no doubt absolutely infuriate Andy Burnham, because of course, I mean, everyone wanted Keir Starmer away from the local election trail because he was toxic. But we've got people apparently close to Keir Starmer saying, you know, they're going to try and keep him in office until the end of the year. Even if Burnham gets in, there could be a long leadership challenge. Wes Streeting apparently hasn't got his 81 MPs yet. It's only got about half there, but he's on manoeuvres. He's talking about, you know, ending the national insurance hike, the jobs tax, more licences for drilling in the North Sea, a key, you know, net zero policy of the government he wants to backtrack on. Andy Burnham seems to just have a different policy every 3 minutes, depending on what the latest focus group says. And now we've got Darren Jones, you might ask, throwing his hat into the ring, apparently, and thinking that he might be a player if the job comes up. What do you think? You've been around, you've seen them, you've counted them in and counted them out over the years. You were in the party. What do you think happens?
17: Well, I think that both Wes Streeting and Darren Jones, if he does put his name forward, have an opportunity at the moment now to say things that are being listened to, because Andy Burnham obviously is tied up day to day, you know, picture after picture of him out on the doorstep and saying things, but he still manages to change his mind on a few things. I think that Darren Jones is the person who always appears on television and never ever smiles. He's very, very, very grim. I was on a European select committee with him, and he's just like he was then. So I don't think, you know, personality wise, charisma wise, leadership wise, he'd be making a difference.
1: He would be the Starmer continuity candidate, wouldn't he?
17: Yes, with no personality. But if in fact Andy Burnham was to win and to become the MP, you're right, it'll take quite a long time unless the Prime Minister decided to resign or to say that he was definitely leaving at the conference. He doesn't seem at the moment that he wants to even think about that. So, you know, if there is going to be a challenge, these things take time.
1: Yeah.
17: And it does mean that every individual MP has to sit back and say, is this what I really want?
1: Yeah. You know,
17: and then they're going to have to jump, because many of them have been sitting on the fence, probably
1: They're literally going, who's going to be my best bet? But this is the thing, you know, it's going to take a long time. And bearing in mind, we've got that price cap rise for energy bills coming in July. Okay, it's the summer, but people's, if you're on direct debit, certainly might kind of averaged out over the year, that's going to be a big lump sum increase for a lot of people. And then, with no sign right now, we'll talk about this topic next, of the Iran conflict being over anytime soon, the Strait of Hormuz being open. We've still got that oil price hike, you know, and more of those financial hits to come. The stats on, you know, young people not working and unemployment rising are not good. The longer that all drags out and people feel, you know, the cost of living rise and the uncertainty, none of that plays very well for the Labour Party. And then we've got, you know, Andy Burnham talking about a snap election if he gets in, because he thinks there'll be such a poll bounce. I mean, the Daily Mail ripping the mick out of him on the front page, basically saying, you haven't even won the by-election yet, mate. And even that is on a knife edge.
17: Yes, Andy, I mean, the economic situation is not going to get any better, even if this Straits of Hormuz were open very, very soon. Yeah. But I do think that the idea of a mock election or a mock one in Macri, but I think a general election now, obviously other parties would love it, but there's no way.
1: I don't know if they would. I don't think Reform or the Tories are remotely ready. Green Party, yes, because Zach Polanski will get find out even more over the next few months and years. But other than that,
17: I think the crucial thing is the big Labour majority of Labour MPs.
1: Yeah.
17: Many of them will know they're finished, and they're not going to vote for anybody who, in a leadership election, who's threatening, even suggesting that they might have a general election.
1: And there is no constitutional requirement for it, and there wasn't when Labour were calling for it. The Tories.
17: Oh no, absolutely not. Yeah. And so it's a bit hypocritic, really, for the Conservatives to call for that.
1: There's a couple of things I want to ask you about. Rwanda has been in the news this morning. This is a court in The Hague, the Permanent Court of Arbitration in the Netherlands. The Hague that has basically ruled that the UK government doesn't have to pay Rwanda millions of pounds. Apparently, some 100 million pounds. But Rwanda claims it's still owed over that asylum deal it had to build all those properties, that accommodation for failed asylum seekers to be shipped out there. We know that an extraordinary sum of money, 700 million quid of taxpayers' money, was spent to send four volunteers. They weren't even deported. We paid them to go to Rwanda. More Home Secretaries went to Rwanda in that time than actual anyone who was deported. But probably good news, we don't have to pay an extra 100 million quid of taxpayers' money.
17: Oh, absolutely. And I don't think, people probably felt that we ever should. But even if they'd ruled that we should, I think there would have been quite a discussion about whether we should actually pay it just because a court has told us to.
1: Yeah.
17: I mean, it was a terrible sadness, I think, that we didn't try it. It could have been tried. It may not have worked, but it's certainly nothing that has been done by the government since has worked in terms of the people coming across. And we're going to see more and more as the weather improves over the summer. And it's not changing.
1: No, absolutely. And finally, I've got to ask you about Nicola Sturgeon. Completely unusual for her, because she's never done this before. And I always, despite disagreeing with her on many different things, I'd always admire the fact she never played the woman card the way a lot of left-wing politician women do. Political women. But she has basically said she's serving a sentence for a crime that she did not commit. She said she knew nothing about her husband, Peter Murrell, embezzling £400,000 from the SNP, despite the fact that she was leader of the party. He was chief executive. There's photographs of her with, you know, the 80 grand Jag, carrying the designer handbags, using the Montblanc phones, using the, you know, the 2-3 grand coffee machine in her kitchen, which apparently she never went in, according to John Swinney. And apparently completely unaware of a £125,000 motorhome parked on her mother-in-law's driveway. And she did visit her mother-in-law, we know this, but also, I mean, visible on Google Earth. I mean, a lot of people, the memes online are hilarious. People are just mocking her. She got tearful in an interview with Laura Kunzberg yesterday. What's your reaction to what she had to say in her claims that she's the wronged person in this? She's the victim. Yeah.
17: Well, I watched it thinking that I might end up having some sympathy for her, but I didn't, actually. It just, as you've said, all those things just show, it's just impossible. It certainly shows that she wasn't living like any ordinary, in inverted commas, person in a marriage, because most people know quite a lot about what's going on in there.
1: Especially most women, a high-powered job.
17: Exactly. And I think that's, you know, she was always one who never did, as you say, play the woman sort of victim. I'm a woman, so you're, you know, misogynistly getting at me. And that, I think that was probably quite disappointing. But, you know, she still has questions to answer because she was the leader of the party. That's the crucial thing. And he was the chief exec. Now, the whole thing probably was a bit rather strange to start with, to have those two very important jobs.
1: Yeah.
17: But anyway, she did her best, and she obviously got prime time. But I don't think it will change one single person's view of what she was involved
1: Absolutely.
17: With.
1: Absolutely. Kate Hoey, Baroness Hoey, independent peer, former Labour MP. Always so good to get your thoughts on everything. Thank you very much. Because we mentioned Makerfield, we did in the last hour as well. I'm going to read out all the Makerfield candidates. Go and put the kettle on. I don't know. Go and get a coffee from one of your £4,000-£9,000 coffee machines that your husband bought that you didn't notice. That's just urgent. Remember, she's the victim of all this. Makerfield candidate standing in that by-election. Ah, Jake Austin for the Liberal Democrats. Count Binface for the Count Binface Party. It's not fair having to read these out. Andy Burnham, the Labour Party. Dan Clark, the Libertarian Party. John Dyer, Independent. Ed Gemmell, Climate Party. Paul Gould, Independent. Alan Howling, Lord Hope, the Official Monster Raving Loony Party. Robert Kenyon, Reform UK. Robert Pownall, Protect the Wild. Rebecca Shepherd, Restore Britain. Sarah Wakefield, Green Party. Peter Ward, Rejoin EU. Michael Winstanley, the Conservative Party. Let's take a quick break. I want to hear from you, your thoughts on all the topics we're talking about. Nicola Sturgeon, we've had another trans row. I'm apparently a bigot because I don't think men are women. I'm old-fashioned like that. What you make of those Mandelson documents coming out? What do you think we are going to learn? Do you get in touch and all of that? 0344-499-1000 is the number to get in touch. Text the word TALK and your message to 87222. 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Up next, we are going to talk about what is going on in both Lebanon and in the Iran conflict with Andrew Fox. This is TALK.
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0: Can I have another Oreo?
1: This Friday's Euro Millions jackpot will have you dancing like nobody's watching. 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
3: Westbound M62 in West Yorkshire got a lane closed on the exit slip road for a vehicle having a tyre change at junction 26 for Chain Bar. The M11 in Cambridgeshire, that's closed in both directions following a serious accident between junction 9A for Saffron Walden and junction 9. In Cornwall, the westbound A30 currently closed because of a serious accident between Fradden Services and the A3058 at Summer Court Eastern Turnoff. And the westbound M27 in Hampshire queuing got a lane closed for an accident at junction 5. I'm Charlie Powell.
2: See it, hear it, talk it. Across the UK, Talk Energy, the home of common sense. This is Talk.
4: Good afternoon. Welcome back to the show. Delighted to say at 12:21, Andrew Fox joins us, Senior Associate Fellow at the Henry Jackson Society now. And he's also a former major in the Parachute Regiment and somebody who's been in the Middle East an awful lot in the last few years, following things closely on the ground. Andrew Fox, good afternoon to you.
5: Hi, Julia.
4: Great to have you join us. Apologies for not getting to you earlier. I was busy being called a bigot.
5: It was a very enlightening conversation.
4: All part of life's rich tapestry, Andrew. Let's talk about what's going on in the Iran conflict. Let's talk about what's been going on over the weekend and overnight when it comes to actually exchanges of drones and gunfire between the Americans and the Iranians, but also Kuwait involved too.
5: Yeah, it's all low-key stuff still. There's no resumption of full combat operations or anything of that sort. We've got essentially a tit for tat situation, I think, is what it boils down to.
4: And that's quite common in a ceasefire, though, isn't it?
5: Yeah, well, you know, a ceasefire and a double blockade, of course.
4: Yeah.
5: We learned today that some 40 ships have been escorted through Hormuz in the last 3 weeks, which is, you know, a bit of a come down from 100 to 150 a day, which is what we saw before the war.
4: And is it escorted by the Americans or the Iranians who?
5: It sounds like it's a deconfliction between the both. So right. The Americans are seeing people through after they have deconflicted with the Iranians. So again, it's both sides here.
4: And this will probably be ships heading to China or India or someone else who's they're friendly with.
5: Well, the suggestion is that these are Qatari ships that have been allowed to go through.
4: Right.
5: A major ally, a major investor in Donald Trump's presidency,
4: mm-hmm.
5: And a previous quite tight ally with Iran, although obviously that fraction.

0: which achieves neither of those things. And frankly, that would then make this war the most embarrassing strategic disaster for the Americans, probably since Vietnam. You know, that's how bad this is. If Iran retains control over the Strait of Hormuz, retains its nuclear capability, then America has spent billions of dollars and has achieved almost nothing. So it's going very much going one way or the other at this point. The question is, if they do get the deal, if Mr. Trump gets this security of Hormuz, if he gets the uranium, what's he going to have to pay for it? And that's the other big question. And I suspect a lot of the delay here is trying to find a way to give the Iranians some of what they want without Mr. Trump being able to be criticized for giving them money back.
1: So, but I mean,
0: I think
1: both
0: that's the
1: sides
0: risk.
1: want to be able to claim that they've got some sort of victory. But yeah, I mean, the thing is, just reopening the Strait of Hormuz and a promise to, stop enriching uranium, which we know isn't worth the paper it's printed on, will just get us back to, status quo antebellum.
0: Yeah, pretty much. It's, you know, it was obvious right from the start. They didn't declare it outright, but it was very obvious that they were trying to achieve regime change. Hence the big strike on day one on the Iranian leadership. We saw it was very confusing at the time. There were a lot of rumors about the Kurds in the northwest of Iran getting armed. The Kurds then vehemently denied it. And it sounds like it was always the plan to arm them and have them surge in from the northwest and then hope that other ethnic groups would rise up as well. None of that happened. So regime change didn't happen. Which means that America and Israel are now left with trying to manage the consequences of not securing the Strait of Hormuz off the bat, which is the first thing you should do if you genuinely want to attack Iran and remove their leadership. You secure Hormuz first, and they didn't do it.
1: Yeah, I
0: So
1: mean,
0: now they're
1: it
0: dealing
1: is
0: with the
1: such an
0: consequences of.
1: abject strategic failure, that, isn't it? It's quite extraordinary. Let's talk also about, the implications of it. You're not just dealing with just one, one conflict. You're also dealing with a number of others as well. In terms of dealing with, Israel is a big party to this, dealings with Hamas, but also crucially at the moment with Hezbollah in Lebanon. Israel has seized a castle in Lebanon. They've gone a sort of further north in southern Lebanon than they've gone for a very long time, a strategic site of Beaufort Castle. Now, as always, when I watch any BBC reports, sometimes I'm trapped underneath something heavy, I can't reach the remote control, and it happens. But as always with these reports, it's always reported as the Israelis, for some unfathomable reason, have decided to invade or bomb Lebanon. And no one can work out why, other than the fact they're obviously all horrible, nasty civilian and mostly baby killers. I mean, that's same reason, like, why on earth are they in Gaza? No one can understand what could possibly have happened to make them do that. Can you explain, just very briefly, for, the hard of hearing at the back, and we'll send this to the BBC, why Israel, for no good reason at all, out of the blue, decided to start bombing Lebanon, including the capital city, Beirut, and invading southern Lebanon?
0: Well, it's been the category error that we've seen since 7th of October is to describe this as seven separate wars. It's not. It's one war. All of it stems from Tehran. It stems from the Iranian regime. They built a proxy network across the Middle East in seven different countries, sorry, six different countries, and then Tehran itself, designed to destroy Israel. Like, let's be very clear. That's what they did. Sinwar went early on 7th of October. On 8th of October, Hezbollah opened fire on Israel, and tens of thousands of Israelis were had to be evacuated from northern Israel. They had to leave their homes, go to refugee hotels elsewhere in the country. We saw Northern Arrows, the operation by the Israelis in 2024, that essentially degraded Hezbollah incredibly heavily, removing a lot of their rocket stocks, removing a lot of their commanders, including, of course, their leader in Lebanon. But unfortunately, since the start of the Iran war, Hezbollah has returned to firing into northern Israel. And so Israel is essentially trying to clear a buffer zone so that its people can live in safety and security.
1: I mean,
0: The big.
1: this is quite a basic requirement. And again, in no other country in the world would put up with or would be expected to put up with that level of bombardment. And it's fascinating that all the talk about how civilians are being killed and how these attacks on civilian property. But of course, we know that, and it's well documented, and even some of the pictures that have been put out by, sympathetic Hezbollah figures themselves have shown, civilian housing, but with a rocket launcher inside. They routinely put their weaponry hidden, as they've done in, as Hamas did in Gaza, in civilian homes, haven't they?
0: They have. And look, I was there in January this year and I saw it with my own eyes. A lot of the settlements in southern Lebanon were actually set up as forward fighting positions. So every single house has got some sort of military connection to it. And

0: I went into a Hezbollah tunnel in a place called Marun Al Ras, which is just over the border from Avivim in Israel. The entrance was in a graveyard. The tunnel ran for 2 kilometers underneath a mountain or a hill. And it was full of arms, it was full of uniforms, it was full of weapons designed that they could flood across the border and attack Israel. And this is what the Israelis are dealing with. Now, is raising every house justified? Well, they'll have to do that on a house-by-house basis, and they'll have to, account for their targeting decisions there. But the fact is absolutely indisputable that Hezbollah has fully militarized the entirety of the south of Lebanon in breach of their UN, 1701 is the UN resolution that says they're not allowed to do anything south of the Litani. So, a huge UN failure. UNIFIL have completely failed to
1: It's
0: enforce the.
1: supposed to be a complete sort of, not no man's land, but a neutral buffer zone, isn't it?
0: Exactly. And so Israel have, I think, reasonably said, right, if you will insist on moving into positions to attack us, we are going to drive you back towards the north. Now,
1: It's
0: of course,
1: really that
0: horrible.
1: simple.
0: Yeah, horrible, for the civilians who live there, 1.5 million people potentially displaced. That's really a tragedy, and we shouldn't dodge around that. But what else would you do if you were sat in Jerusalem making these decisions? If this was Scotland and the Scots were within 10K of our border firing into
1: Don't give them
0: Newcastle and
1: ideas,
0: Carlisle,
1: Andrew.
0: what would you expect the British government to do if, in order to secure those northern cities? And it's the same thing here. Everyone can criticise Israel, but no one ever gives an alternative. Like, what would you do if you're in that position? They say ceasefire. Yvette Cooper pushed out that statement yesterday saying Israel should stop and Hezbollah should stop. Well, cool. How are you going to make that happen?
1: Yeah,
0: And nobody
1: exactly. But
0: gives a
1: also the
0: damn.
1: crucial thing, again, this is a fight against not Lebanon, it's a fight against Hezbollah, a terrorist army, one of the most well-equipped, terrorist large armies, I think the largest terrorist army in the world, massively outnumbering the Lebanese army and police force combined, not controlled by the Lebanese government. But it's also, as you and others have, Philip Ingram, who's a regular in the studio, have pointed out, this is also one of the biggest, drug dealing, people trafficking, child sex trafficking, criminal organizations in the world. These are nasty, bad people. And everyone should be on Israel's side in this battle, including the people of Lebanon, as they actually, certainly, the large Christian population there absolutely are.
0: Yeah, that's right. And look, Hezbollah have a presence on three continents. They certainly run arms and people into Europe, and drugs into Europe. This is an enemy of all of us. They are also a direct proxy of the Iranian regime. Israel killed so many of the Lebanese Hezbollah commanders that the IRGC have actually put Iranian IRGC commanders into fight in Lebanon now. That's how
1: That
0: degraded.
1: pager attack was mwah, beyond beautiful.
0: Yeah, one for the ages, without a doubt. But this is where Israel is. And the problem Israel has here is that how do they finish it? They don't have it within their gift to remove Hezbollah completely. The Lebanese government don't have the ability to do that either. So what it needs is actually meaningful international action. That if we really want this to stop, if we really want people in Lebanon and northern Israel to live in peace, the international community needs to step up rather than keep issuing press releases condemning the Israelis.
1: Absolutely. Andrew Fox, Senior Associate Fellow at the Andrew Jackson Society. Thank you very much indeed for that. Claire Pissell, former Conservative Government Advisor, listening to all of that. It's a complicated business. We often actually end up not covering the conflict because we sort of seem to be the same year. We're close to a peace deal, not close. But, it is more complicated than that. But a lot of it comes back to, the attack by Hamas and the counterattack by the Israelis in Gaza, which is, what would our government, what would the American government, the British government, the French government, German government, Spain, what would any of them do in the same scenario with Hamas and
2: Precisely.
1: with Hezbollah?
2: And it's always a case of Israel need to stop doing whatever it is they're doing. But what is the alternative?
1: Yeah.
2: And why is it always Israel when Hezbollah have not behaved well towards their own citizens, let alone other people's?
1: And the BBC and the BBC reports, and the Sky's just as bad, the amount of times that their reports to say, Israel has attacked. And then about eight paragraphs in, after a hail of rocket attacks from Hezbollah. Oh, so it didn't just happen out of the blue then. There was a reason why they did that. I mean, I do wonder, do people genuinely think that we in Britain would just put up with that? We were just like, yeah, absolutely, we just put up with it day in, day out. We just move people
2: Take
1: from
2: our land.
1: France started doing that to us. I'm not going to go to Scotland. We have Scottish listeners. That we would just go, yeah, we'll just move everyone from Kent. exactly at her home county. You haven't got water there at the moment. What do you care? You don't want to move it. No, we'll just move you from Kent and we'll just carry on letting the French do that. It's untenable for anyone to think that is the case. So why do we expect it from another country? It's madness. Anyway, talking of countries, talking of traveling, the FIFA World Cup 2026 is almost here. And thanks to Adidas, the tournament's official match ball supplier, our friends at TalkSport, just down the corridor, giving you the chance to be there. 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Ready to get that winning feeling? Well, here's how to end.
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1: Good afternoon. Welcome back. 12:36 is the time. I'm Julia Hartley-Brewer. Claire Pearsall's still with me. She's the next Home Office advisor. Don't boo at the back. We're going to get her thoughts on what my next guest has to say. We'll talk about various different police stories, some of them from the end of last week, some announcements today. Let's go to Chris Phillips. He's a former senior police officer. He's also former head of the National Counterterrorism Security Office. A very good afternoon to you, Chris.
10: I'm here. I think I stuck then. I got stuck. Sorry.
1: Oh, we got you there. Look, I want to talk to you about quite a lot of things, but let's get straight in because we had an announcement from Chris Philp, the Shadow Home Secretary for the Tories, that basically when you've got criminals who are on benefits, as a lot of them are, and he says in particular you've got people who've welfare claimants who've received a community or a suspended sentence, especially where alcohol, gambling or drugs were a factor in the offence. He says instead of just giving them benefits where they can spend on anything they want, he wants to introduce ration cards similar to the cards that are given to asylum seekers, which cannot be used in betting shops or in cash machines to get cash out. You can't buy alcohol with them. You can't transfer them to someone else. And basically, you're just going to basically say, well, if you're going to have hard working taxpayers' money to fund your life, you can only buy the stuff you need, not that stuff which often gets you into trouble with the law. A, do you think that's a good idea? B, is it work? I mean, would it actually have any impact and would it work?
10: Well, it sounds like a good idea, doesn't it? It sounds a great idea. However, in reality, we know it probably wouldn't work. It would add a whole new level of complexity and cost to giving out the finances. Would probably, just make the whole thing worthless anyway. But also, people find ways around this stuff, and it seems to be a good idea, but actually, it's not going to work.
1: Yeah, I mean, that's my thing. You think whenever they were told these things are, they're not transferable, don't they? You think, are they? I mean, you usually find there is a way of doing that, don't you?
10: They have the market,
1: they'll just get half the value of it. But, you know, I don't believe in a lot of places these people are buying their stuff. Anyone, you know, the local co-op is bothering to check the ID and matching it. I just simply don't believe that. But there we are. There's also, again, latest nonsense idea. What we want is those people to be, frankly, you know, behind bars, a lot of them. Let's be honest, that's reality.
10: The actual dishing out of benefits like confetti is a whole societal issue,
1: yeah.
10: and you know, it's talked about in other options, just not just around crime.
1: Yeah.
10: People receiving huge amounts of money when they shouldn't do.
1: Yeah, absolutely. And again, a lot of the time, we'd rather they're behind bars. I must ask you, I mean, just that the you know, the horrific case we had of the two teenage boys, rapists, and a third boy involved. In egging them on and party to the gang rape, the repeated multiple gang rape of two girls, a 14-year-old and a now 15-year-old, one at knife point, put on social media and the like. And this has created an absolute, you know, outcry when they were given basically, you know, to all intents and purposes, a slap on the wrist, community orders, rather than spending any time behind bars. That case is going to the Court of Appeal after being referred by the Attorney General. It's emerged over the weekend that there have been three other separate cases of rape where teenage boys have raped teenage girls in very similar situations where they've paid only, this is outrage, a fine. Like, they just, little compensation, like £26, not serving any time behind bars. We're constantly told we've got this crisis and you know, we don't, you know, rape culture, and we need to do more. We've got a prime minister who used to be director of public prosecution saying, you know, we need to have more cases brought to the courts and more convictions. What is the point of people being convicted of rape and girls going, or women, you know, going to court and telling their story and living through the ordeal again? If the boys in this game, we were talking about six boys we now know of, and that's just the ones we know of, who've basically been given slap on the wrist for one of the most heinous crimes they can convict. What is going on?
10: Well, I mean, occasionally you get a kind of searchlight that just picks out individual cases.
1: Yeah.
10: Which just goes to show the malaise of the criminal justice system. And any police officer, anyone that works in the criminal justice system actually will tell you that the whole thing is a bit of a joke. The sentences are poor. And not only that, these poor girls will have waited years to go to court. So they're living with that fear of court, because actually the victims going to court will find that a bigger distressing point than the suspects. So you can imagine just how bad this is. And as soon as you start looking and pulling back the rug, you'll see hundreds of other cases where justice has not been served.
1: I think more girls, more families are going to come forward and just say, hold on a minute. You know, this happened in my case as well.
10: But other cases as well. It's not just, you know, rape was always seen as one of the most heinous offences, and almost would guarantee you prison time.
1: Yes.
10: Now judges are basically being told, probably, not to sentence in certain circumstances.
1: But it's bad. I mean, it's bad enough that someone who's a prolific shoplifter doesn't go behind bars. And again, people say these are kids. Sorry, you know, 14. If you've had a 14 or 15-year-old, they know whether or not you're allowed to hold a girl at knife point and rape her multiple times in an underpass. They know. But, you know, we're not sending shoplifters to jail, but we're told, well, you know, we need to save prison for serious criminals. Well, here you go. Here are serious criminals, young offenders. I don't care whether they're 16, 18, 12. They're a danger. They're a danger.
10: The most dangerous people I've ever met, Julia, have been young offenders.
1: Yeah.
10: Really, really bad. And, you know, it comes from their parents. It comes from their upbringing. Sometimes they're just absolutely evil.
1: Yeah.
10: And they go on to be evil in their adult life as well. So we've got to deal with these people. And what doesn't help is certain sections of the media, as soon as something like this happens, they refer to people as children.
1: Yes.
10: Whereas they're not. You know, they are... They may be underage, but they're actually know exactly what they're doing.
1: And have you seen the size of some 14 or 15-year-old boys lately? Exactly.
10: But there's always a desire to show a picture of them when they're six and really cute and lovely.
1: When they were a choir boy, even, sometimes. Yeah. But there we are. Let's also talk about this. Ministers are putting the UK at risk, we're told, by willingly turning a blind eye to gang smuggling, not just migrants, but drugs, on yachts. So not even the grumbly dinghies, but the yachts into Britain via little quiet villages. I have to say, I'm not surprised by this at all. The National Crime Agency campaign is aimed at encouraging the public to report suspicious vessels. There is absolutely no checking whatsoever of boats going in and out any of these small harbours, these little ports. You know, I mean, what a surprise. I've always thought you stop the dinghies, they're just going to start using yachts and no one will be questioning anything.
10: The amount of movements of boats, and it's not only boats, actually, it's general aviation as well. People have got aeroplanes, they've got runways in all sorts of places, and they can land without ever being seen in the UK. And I know that for a fact. It's our weak underbelly. The beaches, the ability now for boats to cross the channel very quickly in high-speed boats, pull into locations that just do not have any police. We don't have enough police in our city centres, as if we're going to have enough police in Mevagizzi in Cornwall to deal with this kind of drug.
1: Exactly. Let's also talk about another story. Again, you know, came out. We've talked about this case an awful lot when it first came to light. But the case of the Manchester Airport brawl that took place in July 2024. We initially remember we saw that footage of a police officer tackling a man on the floor, and then of course full video emerged, and we've had two trials for two men accused of assaulting police officers. We had Mohammed Ahmad and Mohammed Fahir Amaz. They were convicted of assaulting two female officers. Amaz was convicted of assaulting two female police officers and a Starbucks customer. But the pair had denied assaulting the police constable Zachary Marsden. This is at Terminal 2 at Manchester Airport. Two juries now have failed to reach verdicts at Liverpool Crown Court. It was announced that there would actually be they've both been behind bars during this time anyway. But the Crown Prosecution Service said they're not going to go for a second trial. A lot of people have seen the video now because we've still got the possibility, extraordinarily, of the police officer facing prosecution for his role in all those altercations, shall we say. We've all seen the video. We've seen it in full. Two juries saw it in full. We've had convictions over the assaults on the police women, but not on the police man. We've been defending jury trials constantly on this show, not going to cases where these things are decided by judges, not juries, because 12 men, women, good and true, are better at making these decisions. What do you make of those judgments?
10: Well, first and foremost, the CPS say it's not in the public's interest. Well, I'm a member of the public. It's in my interest, and it's probably in your interest as well, that criminals, obvious criminal activity is taken before the court until a decision is made. This was a horrendous attack on those police officers and the innocent victim as well in Starbucks. And you have to look at the knock-on effects. Would you want your son or daughter to be a policeman when the law that they are trying to work does not defend them? We need to have a situation where these people are prosecuted. They continue to be prosecuted, not until, of course, they're found guilty, but there is a verdict. Yeah. And there's not a verdict. And I think jury trial has always been hit and miss. In the old days, certain parts of the country, you could never get a prosecution for handling stolen property because everyone was at it. And similarly, if you get the wrong jury in place, you get a perverse decision.
1: Yeah, it is extraordinary. And just fine, I must ask you about this Henry Novak murder. We've in a bizarre situation where we've got the Prime Minister who went on his knee and made all these statements about the death of George Floyd. A man who died, you know, saying, I can't breathe, as police officers nailed on him. Absolutely horrific and unnecessary death of a very, very bad man, by the way. Not that made it justifiable. But all, you know, couldn't stop pontificating on it. Black Lives Matter grabbed this absolute abject silence. I mean, literally, you could be in the desert. No one's making a sound over this horrific death of Henry Novak, a man who had been knifed to death, it would transpire, by another man, who, when the police turned up, this is Vikram Digwa, claimed to the police that that this man had used the P word, been racist against him. And even though Henry Novak was basically bleeding and saying to himself, "I can't breathe, I've been stabbed, was handcuffed, and it does look very likely that he would not have died if the police had, you know, just, you know, even if they did believe what the assailant had said, pretending to be the victim, they had just prioritised getting a man who'd been stabbed to hospital. But their obsession with race and hate crime and doing the PC thing, quite literally as PCs, may well have caused Henry Novak's death. What do you make of that?
10: I think that's a little bit harsh, personally. Okay. I've been a police officer, Julia, and I've come up to a scene where there's some kind of altercation going on. The first thing that you've got to do is take control of the situation. Yep. And if that means handcuffing people, I've had so many people say to me, "Oh, I've been assaulted. Everyone gets assaulted," and you have to treat it, as you see it.
1: Is saying, "I've been stabbed," you know, pull up his shirt. He's been stabbed. Let's at least take him to hospital.
10: Yeah, well, I mean, my understanding was it was 4 minutes from the moment that they got there to find it, realizing that he had been stabbed. But listen, the police officers, I'm not disagreeing that police officers have been fed, are actually scared in many instances to deal with situations in a free and fair way. I have no doubt about that. It's certainly something that in past history, it wasn't an issue. Yeah. It is now. And they've been fed that from senior officers, but they've also, it comes from the Stephen Lawrence inquiry. It comes from treating all victims as victims and making sure they're believed. And we have to understand the police are under complete scrutiny and difficulty.
1: Yeah, I think a lot of us want to see the body cam footage from everything. I think
10: we don't know the full story yet. And I don't know how I would have dealt with it, Julia, if I'd walked up that day.
1: Very interesting.
10: I think we should retain a little bit of an open mind rather than immediately going to blame the police.
1: Okay, well, there you are then. Chris Phillips, thank you very much indeed for that. Appreciate you covered a lot of ground there. Claire Pearsall, your thoughts on the last story, if you want to come in on.
2: Yeah, on the last story, I think that we need to see that body cam footage, because otherwise all you've got at the moment is an innocent person that was arrested, handcuffed, bleeding to death. Unless they clear that up, the trust in the police is already at an all-time low. It's going to be non-existent.
1: There seems to be no claims that he was being violent with the police. No. He was saying, again, this obsession, if someone used the P word, which, no, you shouldn't do that. Absolutely. It's, arrestable. But nevertheless, we are not talking about the most heinous, awful crime in the world, are we, really?
2: No, exactly. So therefore we need to put it into perspective. Yeah. But I think we need some transparency.
1: Absolutely. 12:50 is the time. We're going to take a quick break. Then we're going to talk about, what on earth is Rachel Reeves up to? And for the love of God, can someone mend her abacus? This is Talk.
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13: Westbound M62 in West Yorkshire still got a lane closed on the exit slip road for a vehicle having a tyre changed at 26 for Chain Bar. The M11 in Cambridgeshire remains closed in both directions for accident investigation work between Junction 9A for Saffron Walden and Junction 9. Westbound M27 in Hampshire, queuing got a lane closed for recovery work and spillage at Junction 5 for Southampton Airport. And in Cornwall, the westbound A30 closed for a serious accident between Fradden Services and the A3058. I'm Charlie Powell.
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14: 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Talk. Argument. Attitude. Opinion. Across the UK. This is Talk.
1: Good afternoon. This is Talk the Home of Common Sense. 12:53 is the time. Ian Collins in just a few moments. Delighted to be joined now by the Campaigns Director at Taxpayers Alliance, William Yarwood, to talk about, well, Rachel Reeves and our broken abacus. A very good afternoon to you, William.
15: Good afternoon, Julia.
1: Apologies, we've only got a short time with you, but unbelievable story that has emerged today. The Rachel Reeves is looking at Tony Blair-style PFIs, private finance initiatives, to fund the spending she wants to do on new towns. Partnerships with private companies. Sounds good, doesn't it? And it seemed really like a good idea when Blair and Brown did it, except we ended up with £13 billion worth of investment, and to this date, £80 billion of costs being paid back, largely by schools and hospitals, many of which have been, you know, some hospitals, local councils, basically completely bankrupted by it. Why on earth is she looking at this?
15: Because it's Rachel Reeves.
1: Hey.
15: And, if I'm going to give you a simple answer to you, Julie, it's Rachel Reeves. And yeah, you're right. Like, in principle, you think that taking costs off taxpayers is a good idea. But one, I don't trust Reeves to do this in the correct way. And second of all, it's been tried and failed before. I mean, the National Audit Office back in 2018 published a report that showed that a group of schools, it cost 40% more to do it through these schemes. And a hospital costs 70% more to construct under these types of schemes.
1: And they're still paying for it now. It's not just that they do, it's part of the maintenance deal, isn't it? So there's the one school saying if they want a light fitting change, they have to pay £500 to have a new one and £400 to have the old one taken away.
15: Yeah, I believe the reporting itself in the Telegraph mentioned that some schools are paying upwards of 20% of their current budgets on these old PFI schemes, which makes absolutely zero sense. So look, I'm generally in favour of taking things off the backs of taxpayers. Of course I am. But these also have a long-term cost to taxpayers, as many things do. So if Reeves does go ahead with this, well, first of all, she should actually consider some of the planning laws and stuff, which is preventing house building rather than investment itself.
1: Wait a minute, aren't they trying to change that? I mean, one of the things I thought was good, the Labour Party was trying to change the planning laws.
15: Yeah, but they haven't really done all that much. I mean, they've said they've gone as far as they can on supply side. Well, it's like everything they do, Julia, right? Like, they've gone as far as they can go. We can't go any further because of political incentives and, of course, backbench opposition. So I don't trust Reeves to do this. I don't trust Steve Reed, the Housing Secretary, to do this in the correct and effective way. And unfortunately, Julia, like many things this government and indeed the last government and previous governments of all stripes and colours, it always seems to leave taxpayers footing the bill in the long run.
1: It does. It's weird that, isn't it? And again, I mean, the woman's definitely got a broken abacus. Yes. By the way, today she's calling in oil bosses over tax loopholes. It's like the supermarket bosses being accused of profiteering, the oil bosses, everything. She just keeps calling people in. I mean, they must be saying, the secretary is going like, boss, Rachel Reeves's office is on the phone again. You can imagine the expletives in all these offices. She's just, she's definitely on manoeuvres. She wants to keep her job, I think we can safely say.
15: Yeah, I mean, imagine getting a call saying Rachel Reeves wants to see you. You know, I might find a reason to be ill that day, if I'm honest with you. Although I don't think Rachel Reeves would want to see me or anyone from the Taxpayers Alliance anytime soon, because we probably have some quite harsh words for her.
1: I would love to see that meeting. I really would. Now, here's something. I think a lot of pensioners are going to feel that way too. There's another raid on pensions. It's going to leave almost 3 million workers poor in retirement. She's curtailing tax breaks for employees who top up their pension pots. It's going to leave almost 3 million people basically, they're going to have less than they previously hoped. The Treasury says, look, high earners are currently able to pile cash into their pensions without paying a penny in tax. But actually, there's not that many people. And we were talking about people, who earn, £50,000 a year plus onwards. But people saving for their retirement was supposed to be something we were supposed to do. But the interesting thing, of course, is that MPs, of which Rachel Reeves is one, of course, won't be affected by this because they don't have those issues with their own pension scheme.
15: No, of course not. And they're also not affected by the high marginal tax rate, which you hit when you earn between over £100,000 and £125,000 a year. But yeah, this is just a stealth tax, Julia, plain and simple. Yeah. One way, especially young people, were able to get around the high marginal tax rates they were paying when they reached that threshold was by putting more money into their pension scheme, which is a good thing because that's they're investing in their future. But no, Rachel Reeves needs more money to squeeze out of people and spend on welfare and other nonsense that she wants to spend on because, she's Rachel Reeves. And that seems to be this common occurrence in this interview, isn't it? You know, when she's doing it, it's because she's Rachel Reeves and that's what she does. But yeah, it's a disgrace, quite frankly. And, you know, I feel sorry for the many taxpayers who've done this for years and have actually found a way to make sure they don't get, you know, slammed by the crushingly unfair marginal tax rate that they hit and actually plan for their retirement. Yeah. And now they're not going to be able to because Rachel Reeves needs money for her own little projects.
1: Exactly. But again, you know, if you're in a private, you know, you're working in a private sector, you're not going to be getting a load of money from your employer into that. You're not in a final salary pension scheme. I mean, those are long gone now. And yet, say if you're a doctor and you just had your pay rise, something like 20% on top of your salary is then put into your pension fund. So it's okay for them to do it, but it's not okay for everyone else. And again, I thought we were trying to encourage people to do the right thing, to be able to fund their future. And given that people in the private sector could be ending up funding everyone else's, you know, their care in the future if they end up in care homes, you think they'd want that. And just finally, really, really briefly, we are seeing, what a surprise, all of the fallout from that VAT raid on private schools. I've got no principle upon about them not putting VAT on school fees, private school fees. I haven't sent my daughter private, but there is a lock-on effect. People can't afford those fees. And guess what they do? They take their kids out and they go into local schools, state schools, which cost more. A lot of people with kids with special needs using them, and larger private schools beginning to close. What a surprise. I mean, everyone said that would happen and it's happening.
15: Yeah, absolutely. And actually now it's going to cost the Treasury $1.6 billion rather than actually raising any money. And it's going to put more pressure on the state education sector because people move into there. So once again, Rachel Reeves is doing what Rachel Reeves does with his economic illiteracy and mathematical
1: There is
15: illiteracy.
1: A theme here, isn't there? William Yarwood, Campaigns Director of the Taxpayers Alliance. Thank you very much, Claire Pizzle. Basically, it's Rachel Reeves being Rachel Reeves. It just does not understand how money works.
2: No, and she's not learned her lesson in the slightest, has she? No. PFI failed the first time
1: absolutely,
2: around.
1: Absolutely, absolutely. I'm done for the day. Ian Collins up next. Thanks to Claire. Thanks to you for your calls. This is Talk.
16: Talk. News. 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On the hour. Headlines.
17: Good afternoon. The UK won't have to pay Rwanda millions of pounds over the failed migrant deportation deal. The deal was scrapped when Labour took office in 2024. Rwanda claimed the UK was in breach of the deal and therefore still owed them more than £100 million. The government's won its case at a court in The Hague. More than 1,000 pages of documents relating to Peter Mandelson's appointment as US ambassador will be released later. The files will include all electronic communication between himself, ministers and special advisers, but nothing about security concerns. Baroness Kate Hoey is an independent peer and former MP for Labour. She spoke to Talk earlier.
18: More embarrassment for individual cabinet ministers who will discover that they have been texting with Mandelson. Now, apparently, he's the one who, in many cases, actually started the text. But of course, if they've responded and how they've responded, I think that would be quite interesting.
17: Disruptive plane passengers could find themselves banned from flying by all airlines. A new government proposal would let carriers share information about difficult travellers. Trade union members are now as likely to support Reform UK as Labour, according to new polling. The two parties are tied at 28% among union members, according to a study by JL Partners. It surveyed a representative sample of just over 1,000 members. Reform UK's deputy leader Richard Tice gave his reaction.
19: We're seen as the party who understands it's being a rich nation, you've got to have cheap energy, and to have cheap energy, you use your own oil and gas energy treasure. It is as simple as that. And workers up and down the country, they know that. And their union leaders are sort of understanding that actually the members have a very, very different view to what one might historically expect.
17: And millions of vapes are still being binned a year after the ban on single-use devices came into effect. Campaigners found 6.3 million devices were still discarded every week in the last year, down from around 8 million in 2024. That's the latest.
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0: Trouble, Talk and Tiffin. Ian Collins, Afternoon Empire.
3: And good afternoon. Yes, welcome back. It is the home of Common Sense. Thank you to Julia. She's back tomorrow at 10 o'clock. Coming up this afternoon, Keir Starmer, he's awaiting. Yes, those fresh Mandelson files. More controversy on the way. The explosive documents concerning the Labour peer are set to be released. We're told around about 3:30-ish. Either way, whenever it is, we'll bring it to you here live as it happens. A collection of emails, text messages involving ministers and high-ranking officials expected to be made public during this programme. Everything you need to know, you'll miss nothing. Also this afternoon, pressure is mounting for the disclosure of body-worn footage capturing the final moments of young Henry Novak's murder. When law enforcement arrived, they chose to restrain the victim instead of the suspect, Vikram Digwa, after he made calculated allegations of racism against his victim, all unsubstantiated and kicked out by a court. And Chancellor Rachel Reeves is facing criticism over a £5 billion pension raid affecting roughly 3 million Brits. Her latest budget introduced a £2,000 national insurance exemption limit on annual contributions, a move seen as penalising those who are simply saving for retirement. More on that as well. 0344 499 1000. That is where you'll find us. Drop us a voice note there as well. There's a couple of things to talk about here. The latest, as I mentioned, on those Mandelson files, as expected, it makes for, we understand it's going to make for grim reading. Maybe it won't be a huge surprise what we read in this, but it will be interesting to get the details. What we already know is the man's a wrong'un. We already knew he was a wrong'un, and the man who appointed him as US ambassador, our own prime minister, also knew he was a wrong'un. The one thing we can take comfort in, is at least the prime minister is very, very sorry.
22: I want to say this. I am sorry. Sorry for what was done to you. Sorry that so many people with power failed you. Sorry for having believed Mandelson's lies and appointed him.
3: Get in the bin, frankly, Prime Minister. I mean, this is just, I believed his lies. How did a bloke at the top of his tree, the most powerful man, he's got all the information and a voice, the leader of the Labour Party. How did he? I was taken in by his life. Nobody else was. How was he taken in? He was up close and personal. He had all the data, everything. He knew the people who knew the people who knew the people. How did he get taken in? More on that. But also this, the story that isn't and shouldn't go away. The murder of Henry Novak. I know Mark talked a lot about this last week as well. Left to die in handcuffs after he was horrifically stabbed by Vikram Digwa. Mr. Digwa is going to be sentenced, by the way, today. So we may bring you that within the show. He's going to get a life sentence. We'll wait to see what that looks like in terms of years. So what happened? How could the police have got this so badly and lethally wrong? Did nobody notice this man was bleeding from several stab wounds, including one to the face? This is Deputy Chief Constable, I think Acting Deputy Chief Constable of Hampshire Police. Have a listen.
23: I am deeply sorry that Henry could not be saved. I'm sorry that in the moments before he lost consciousness, he had been handcuffed and arrested. The facts heard in court should leave no doubt in anyone's mind who was lying to officers that night and why we didn't immediately understand what had happened. During the 999 call, when officers first arrived at the scene and even when Henry's condition was deteriorating quickly, his killer continued to divert the blame, obstruct our inquiries, and never admit the serious harm which had been done.
3: So he didn't admit the serious harm that had been done, but that's not really all there is to this story. Something awful has happened here. DEI and critical race theory probably go to the top of the list on this one. It's very difficult not to conclude the rather obvious thing here. The cops showed up. There's a white kid in the gutter dying, and there's a Sikh guy claiming that he's been the victim of racism. And they followed that all the way through, including putting Mr. Novak, the guy was 18 for goodness sake, into handcuffs He even said, I've been stabbed. And I think the answer was something like, no, you haven't. Now, here's the problem, because this is not the first. This is one of many examples. Big, high-profile stories where no one has learned a lesson. Manchester Arena attack. Think back to that. The security guard who spotted the killer, spotted him, thought that guy looks a bit suspicious. Guy in a rucksack. Wasn't just the fact that he was a brown guy with a rucksack. There was something about this man. And he was petrified to report this because he didn't want to be accused of racism. We saw it in, I mean, goodness me, these next two examples are just, they literally are beyond belief when you think about the world we're currently living in. We saw it in Nottingham. Valdo Kallocane came to the attention of the authorities in Nottingham around about 2020 after a series of violent incidents. But a subsequent inquiry was told he was not committed, listen to this, to a psychiatric hospital after professionals considered an overrepresentation of young black males in detention. And in 2023, he went on to murder two teenage students and an older man. They didn't want to put too many violent black men in detention because they thought it looked a bit racist. Well, can't be doing that, so we need to just operate on better numbers. Right, we think this guy might be a killer? No, but we don't want to mess with the pie chart, you know. We've got a spreadsheet on this. Yeah, but he might be a violent killer. Yeah, but we don't want to go down as the department that, you know, decided he could be a killer because he's a black guy who likes violence. A couple of years later, he killed three people. Would have been more, by the way. And then remember this, the head teacher. This is in the Axel Rudakubana case, Southport. The head teacher from Ormskirk in Lancashire felt what she described as a visceral sense of dread about one of her students, Rudakubana. When she reported her concerns to mental health professionals, she was told she was racially profiling Rudakubana as a black boy with a knife. She was racially profiling him as a black boy with a knife. Of course, he went on to murder three little girls with a knife. Poor Henry was the victim twice in this story. Firstly, to a mad creature with a knife who took his life. But secondly, to a politically correct establishment who could not countenance the idea that the white kid was the victim and not the perpetrator. Now, there's a lot of calls at the moment for body cam footage to be released. I'm not absolutely sure about that. I don't know whether, and we are slowly moving down this weird path, helped by social media. We've seen it with the Manchester airport attacks, and we may come on to that in a bit. When you see an isolated clip of something, when you see one clip, are we now all judging? Are we just going to do away with courts and go, don't worry, we'll decide on Snapchat whether someone's guilty. Just stick the footage up there and the rest of us can decide. We'll press a button. We'll vote now. Retweet if he's guilty. Like if he's not. You know, is that the world we're in? I want to live in a world where I trust my establishments, whether that's the police or the courts, to do the right thing. Now, there's a lot of things that have happened to dissipate our trust in certain parts of the establishments, whether it's the BBC, whether it's the old bill, whether it's the court system. I get that as well. But should the body cam footage be released? 0344 499 1000. Because you won't get the context, you will get something, and it will look awful, and it will be distressing. I'm not absolutely sure whether the family of young Henry would want that footage put out there for the rest of time of their son. Should that body cam footage be released? Your response on that, please. And the wider issue, he was a victim of essentially critical race theory. That's what happened there. If you look up critical race theory, should just check out Gloria Ladson Billings. For it was her and another fella who came up with this old guff back in the 90s, I think it was. Oh, no, we've got to start teaching kids, you know, about their badness, their innate racism. Get a way round it. Yeah, and they did that. And then we've ended up with stories such as this. Is it a George Floyd moment? Many are making that comparison. 0344 499 1000. Let's get a word from Alex Dean, consultant and political commentator on all of these subjects, because there is a lot to get through. Good to see you, Alex.
7: Hi, Ian.
3: Nice to have you with us as ever. I mean, on this issue of, I mean, the police, I'm sure, the police officers in this case will say they will have a different interpretation from the one I gave. But what, from everything we know, from everything we saw in the court case, and that sentencing happens today, it's very hard not to be taken to that place where we conclude that the police made a calculation based on the killer saying, I've been the victim of racism. That became the first port of call. There's a kid dying with several stab wounds. He gets the handcuffs put on. I can't understand how that could have happened. Did they see no blood?
7: Yeah, actually, Ian, I think it's fairer to those officers who will not have gone into public service wanting to have this incident in their lives, to behave in this way. I think it's fairer on them to do exactly what you were doing, which is to look at the structure and the rules that have brought us to a situation where that is thought to be the appropriate course of action, or that's thought to be what they should do, rather than looking after the man who is dying literally in front of them. Two points, Ian. The first is the very last thing that young man saw and heard in his life was the police telling him that he hadn't been stabbed and handcuffing him. That was the last thing he knew on this earth, which is something I think, and that was our state that did it, our country. I think that's something we should reflect on. The second is that the officers preferred to believe it wasn't just that they were being lied to, it was their inability to go beyond the fact that they had conflicting accounts and say, one person's telling me that somebody's been racist, which is something I can deal with down at the station, something I can deal with in days to come. And another person's telling me he's been stabbed, which is something I need to deal with right now. Now, as it happens, that second point was true. He had been stabbed. But faced with these two conflicting accounts, the right thing to do is to deal with the one that has an immediate need.
3: Correct.
7: And so strong is that rule that you were pushed, you were rightly outlining, that they preferred to believe the lie than to listen to the truth.
3: Yeah. And it's almost as if, and I've seen a lot of people write about this, I'm not reinventing the wheel, Alex, by bringing it up, that, you know, lots of people who work in public bodies, whether it's the police or whether it's teachers, whether it's part of the NHS, have been on so many flipping courses on all sorts of initiatives around this area that perhaps almost ingrained in the DNA of officers and establishment staff these days is that they instinctively must assume that a racist act has taken place. Because over the years, and I understand this, over the years, when terrible racist acts have taken place, they've been completely ignored. So I understand the need to balance that bit out, but you don't balance that bit out by creating the very same problem on the other side of the argument.
7: Yeah, correct. And moreover, isn't it the most basic thing to do in any training? If told somebody has been stabbed, check for stab wounds. That would seem to me to be the most basic and essential act that any first responder should do.
3: You would think so, wouldn't you? And again, you can ask all the finer details later. You know, we know that if the police catch a killer and the killer is injured, they will administer first aid, they'll call the paramedics. Yeah. It's still their duty to try and save somebody. So it doesn't really wash this person they thought was the perpetrator, not the victim, because you would still go for the place of most urgency. And that was the fact that I find it unbelievable that there was no evidence in that moment to show that there'd been a brutal attack. I mean, if you've been stabbed five times, there is blood. You've only got to prick your finger and there's blood, for goodness sake.
7: Yeah, and the last thing this young man heard in his life was being mocked, wasn't it?
3: Yeah.
7: I don't think you have, mate. I don't think you have been stabbed. And that's why, to the debate that you were having a little earlier, Ian, I think that whilst the body camera footage can be redacted, if necessary, to preserve the dignity to the extent that it can be of the young man who was murdered and the concerns his family might have, I would point out that it's not the act of the murder that is relevant for the body camera footage. That wasn't captured. And it's not actually the victim, first and foremost, that the footage would reveal. It is what the police did when they were there that people are concerned about.
3: Yeah.
7: And that it might be very enlightening to see.
3: Yeah, and what kind of conversations happened around that. It falls into all sorts of areas. People are talking about a kind of George Floyd moment where the world, you know, seemed to lose its mind for a long period of time. Not just where it happened, but over here and other countries. And the most interesting thing about the George Floyd murder. When I say the most interesting legally about it, given that we've read so much, is that the guy was never charged with anything connected to racism. It was a cop who killed him, and the cop didn't do what he should have done, and it was there for all to see. But it was never a racist attack, which rather undermined the sort of protest that later took place. I don't think there's going to be similar protests for Henry. I don't imagine people are going to be marching through Trafalgar Square on this.
7: And the coverage has been an absolute fraction of the coverage of the Floyd incident. Of course, our now Prime Minister famously took the knee for George Floyd,
3: yes,
7: the man who died in another country, and has done no such thing for somebody who died in our country whilst he was Prime Minister, the ultimately responsible person who oversees government. But I would just make one more point. Floyd's famous words were, "I can't breathe." And the undertaking from everyone afterwards was that you have to check and that mustn't happen again. Well, Harry Novak's last words were, "I can't breathe."
3: On that point, Alex, stay with us. Alex Dean is with us. We'll talk more to him in a couple of moments' time. Lines are open, 0344 499 1000. And that question that we threw out at the beginning, should the body cam footage be released? What does that help? Is that the way? And I question it, I guess, you know, is that how our system works? Or we'll release it and then you decide? You know, we've seen this with Manchester. Oh, but you remember the Manchester attack? The first thing we saw was a copper kicking someone in the head and everyone lost their mind. Oh my God, it's a brutal police attack at Manchester Airport. And then we saw something else. And then the jury saw both and they couldn't quite work out in one of the cases whether they could unequivocally say X, Y and Z. 0344 499 1000. This is Talk.
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0: Can I have another Oreo?
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5: Northbound M6 in Cumbria partially blocked because of an obstruction on the road before 37 at Kendall. In Cambridgeshire, the M11 remains closed in both directions for accident investigation work between Junction 9A for Saffron Walden and Junction 9. The westbound M27 in Hampshire also queuing because of an earlier accident at Junction 5 for Southampton Airport and East Lee. And the westbound A30 in Cornwall, that remains closed for a serious accident between Fradden Services and the A3058. I'm Charlie Powell.
4: 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A double dose of reality across the UK, the home of common sense. 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
6: It is Talk 0344 499 1000. Alex Dean, the consultant and political commentator, is with us. We're bracing ourselves, Alex, of course, for the big file drop, as it's rather annoyingly called. It's almost as if someone's going to sort of stick it in a skip somewhere in Whitehall and someone's got to rush to find it. This has been released. We're not going to get everything because there are still some police investigations into Mandelson's position, but there's going to be a big load of publications today. Scotland Yard have asked Number 10 to withhold certain documents, including the summary of his vetting. But the one thing we can be pretty sure about is this is going to be another heap of embarrassment, certainly for Peter Mandelson, but definitely for the Prime Minister.
7: Well, that's right, Ian. Whatever the ins and outs of this, and some people will be thoroughly exhausted of hearing about Peter Mandelson right now, but whatever the details of what we now learn, the point is it keeps the story alive. And the most important thing about the story for our country on an ongoing basis, it was the Prime Minister's lack of judgment at the heart of it that meant that we got Mandelson appointed in the first place. He'd already had to resign twice from government under the last Labour administration, once over the Honduras brothers and once over his own mortgage arrangements. The idea that this was someone who he could personally be hoodwinked by the way, former head of the Crown Prosecution Service,

0: partners. That is one thing we might learn, Ian. The extent to which vetting showed that there was an issue and then it was politically overridden by the Prime Minister and those around him.
1: Yeah.
0: And I think that's one of the reasons, of course, Morgan McSweeney, his former chief of staff, went. But, you know, deputy heads will roll is not normally something that works in politics. People know that the ultimately accountable person is the boss.
1: Yeah.
0: Morgan McSweeney was acting because he had been appointed and put there by the Prime Minister, Keir Starmer. And it was ultimately Keir Starmer's decision to put Mandelson in to the United States, our most important diplomatic position. So he can say what he likes. I don't think he can get away from this one.
1: Indeed. I must get a word from you as well, Alex, on Nicola Sturgeon. She gave that that Koonsberg interview yesterday. I've got a bit of a sympathy for Sturgeon. I mean, it's quite easy to not spot something that's, you know, right on your doorstep like a camper van. I walked into work today. And I looked, you know, I just came out of London Bridge Station. I looked around and I'd never noticed this before. The Shard. Apparently it's been there for years. Never even noticed
0: it. Ian, you had me in the first half. I'm not going to lie. I thought I was going to have to disagree with you about that.
1: It's easy to not see something looking right at you, surely.
0: Who among us has not awoken to find ourselves surrounded by tens of thousands of pounds worth of luxury goods?
1: Yeah.
0: And realise that our mission for an independent Scotland is so important that we shouldn't allow ourselves to be distracted by it. I mean, it's guff. She said in that interview that she wasn't going to apologise for the crimes of her husband. Mm. That rather misses the point. If the allegations that people have in their minds naturally aren't just whether you'll apologise or not, it's what did you know and when did you know it? And they presided together over the SNP for many, many years.
1: Yeah.
0: It's just impossible to most of us to imagine her spouse could be up to this and she had no idea.
1: Indeed. I mean, everything about this is kind of just fishy. I would get, you know, when she told the story on the interview of being given a necklace by her husband because he'd spotted earlier she really liked the necklace and he bought the necklace, and then years later she discovers it was actually bought with stolen money. If that was the only thing, I'd be quite sympathetic to that. I'd go, well, how awful to discover that your loved one had got you something you liked, only to discover it essentially being nicked. But of course, it wasn't just a necklace. It was three coffee machines. I don't know where the hell they put those things. They had one in the loo as well, God knows. All the other bits of it, the salt and pepper, the onesie, the fella was in a onesie playing Grand Theft Auto in the evening. Didn't she sit there and think, I don't know what's happened to our Peter? You know, he can't stop him. Like, there he is. He walks into a room with a salt and pepper thing in each hand and a onesie and a joystick.
0: This is what means this story is going to run. It's uniquely British, not the venality you find everywhere. It's the absurdity. Some of the mundane things he went out and splashed crazy amounts of money on, four-figure sums for usual kitchen appliances. That's why it's going to run and run. And in the end, I think she thinks she can just say, I'm not going to apologise, and bluster her way out of it and say that it would be an offence to women if she apologised. I think that in turn, actually, is quite offensive to women, to say that every woman would just be completely blindsided with this and have no idea their spouse was doing it.
1: Yeah.
0: And to hide behind her sex like this, absurd to me.
1: It's beyond extraordinary. And you're absolutely right. She talked about being kind of, you know, almost as if the sort of thing that, you know, sort of interview Ronnie Biggs's wife might have given back in the day. I don't know. It's kind of got that, you know, Tony Soprano's girlfriend might say, you know, well, I shouldn't be responsible for his crimes and I'm not the only woman to have been, you know, quit the gender argument. That's nonsense. I mean, firstly, she was also somebody who had to sign stuff off. So that leaves a bit of a bad taste in somebody's mouth as well. Just the basics of, I mean, the caravan, you're right, it's so uniquely British. I think it was the Sun that had a clip of a kid going round the estate where the mother-in-law lived, saying, look, it's literally impossible. I say a kid, a 16-year-old or something, saying, look, this is their drive where they live, this is where the caravan was parked. There is no part of this road where you can't see the caravan, let alone walk past it to get in the house.
0: To use your parallel, Ronnie said, let's move to Spain. And I thought, well, why not? So we did. Very awkward conversation with some people on the beach.
1: Yeah.
0: I mean, it's just bonkers. Does she think she might get rehabilitated? Is that what's behind it? She ought to take the sensible approach and just keep her head down.
1: Yeah.
0: Don't do any more interviews.
1: Yes, I was naive is the very best she's got. And that's being really tested, I think, by many of us. I mean, you know, I like a nice salt and pepper shaker, but one made of cut glass crystal, I didn't even know such a thing existed, to be honest.
0: Nope,
1: let alone
0: news to me.

0: We're learning stuff every day. The Tories are demanding benefit ration cards to stop criminals buying booze and fags. This is a Tory proposal for criminals, ration cards for criminals serving community or suspended sentences on benefits, blocking spending on alcohol, gambling, cigarettes and cash withdrawals. Now, this has come up many times, you know, should we give people physical money or access to physical money, or should there be a kind of voucher, like a credit card, really? It actually doesn't sound as bad today as it might have sounded 20 years ago when people said, you know, you shouldn't, you know, an innocent person who just happened to be unemployed for a couple of months, the idea they were going to be treated like a criminal was not seen as a very British way to run a welfare system. But you can really now see the pressure and the understandable arguments in favour of this.
1: Well, ultimately, it's right that we have a social safety net, and it's right that we seek to look after those who can't look after themselves. But it's not meant to be a way of life. The state's helping hand is meant to help you back into the workplace. Mm. And in that time, as the state is completely supporting you financially, many people would argue the state has some right to say what you spend the money on. But the specific example you gave, I mean, if you are convicted of a criminal offence or you're on a suspended sentence, it's much more narrow set of people than everyone who's on benefits. And if you are paying money back, you know, through a victim surcharge, or you're paying money back through a fine, the idea that you would take the money you're receiving from the state and rather than putting that back on the fine you've got, splurging it on alcohol and tobacco and so forth, that would seem to be wrong to most people, I think.
0: I think so. Alex, thank you for your time as ever. We'll speak again very soon. Alex Dean, consultant and political commentator with us here on the programme. Brad in Cambridge says, although there are similarities between George Floyd's death and Henry's, there are significant differences. Henry was totally innocent young man. Floyd was a serious criminal with a drug habit. The left will remain silent for one reason, says Brad. It's kind of interesting that we've had nothing from the Prime Minister's office on this. And I honestly believe that's deliberate. I think the Prime Minister is playing a game on this. I mean, to me, this is so serious, from what we know so far, so serious that it would at some point have warranted a comment from Starmer, or a very senior politician at least, to say, look, we don't know what's happened here. We're going to get to the bottom of it. We'll make sure that, you know, every investigation that happens has got the backing of Number 10. This crime is an outrage, and how it happened and the leading up to it. It may not, by the way, have been enough to save Henry's life. His injuries arguably would have been so sufficient and severe to end his very short life. But that's not really the point in terms of the response. 0344 499 1000. Do we have a right to see the body cam footage? Should it be released? Lines are open on that now. And naturally, we are responding to the Mandelson files, due for release a little later. Details on that. What are you expecting from these files? Our lines are open. It's just gone 1:30. This is Talk.
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0: It is talk. 0344 499 1000. Simon in West Lancashire says, Ian, the police arrives on a scene with a predetermined narrative. The failure to apply common sense and assess the situation as it presented itself. The crime itself hadn't warranted an immediate overreaction from both PCs, and handcuffing Henry straight away shows how much they misread the situation. Their failure is highly likely to be a mixture of fast-tracked recruitment and training alongside modern DEI policing requirements. This cannot be used as an excuse, and both police officers are ultimately accountable. And I would imagine both police officers feel absolutely terrible about this. Nobody is shedding tears. I think it's just going to be interesting to know, I suppose, the tone of that approach. I mean, was it a case, look, you know, sorry, there's been an accusation made against you. Don't worry, love. We're going to come back. We just need to put these handcuffs up to protect you. Was it that, or was it, don't give us that BS? Come on, you're a wrong and you're probably a racist. Shut up. Give us your wrists because we're cuffing you now. It's going to be that kind of, I'm exaggerating the point, but I think that's the sort of area where we'll see what the real response was on the ground. 0344 499 1000. More from you. And of course, the other big story today. It's not going to get any better, really, for Keir Starmer. In his laughs, the fag end of his short time in number 10 are looking to be as wobbly and as uncomfortable as the previous 2 years have been. This, of course, is the Mandelson files, hundreds of these things, bombshell texts and emails to be revealed in round about 2 hours from now. Let's speak firstly with Paul Burke, the writer and producer. Paul, afternoon to you.
9: Hello, Ian.
0: Nice. All good? Yeah, all good. Nice to have you with us. I mean, it's, look, we don't specifically know what's in it, but we sort of feel we already have a sense that it's going to show, you know, we knew this guy was a wrong'un. Oh, my goodness, how much of a wrong'un was he?
9: I mean, exactly that. I mean, how could you not know? How could you be surprised? I mean, it's such an important geopolitical position, the ambassador to the United States.
0: Yeah.
9: And how could he have passed security? And what, you know, just the things that, His association with Epstein, what's he doing having anything to do with someone like that?
0: Yeah.
9: I mean, I had brief, oh, I mean, very brief, I can't say I ever knew him, but very brief dealings with Mandelson when he was sort of in charge of the Labour 1997 election campaign, which we worked on at the agency I worked at. And I never understood all this Prince of Darkness thing. To me, he was just, you know, like a glorified local councillor from council, which was what he is. And the only reason people think, oh, he's super smart, he's Machiavellian, he's this, he's that, it's because they're largely dull public sector workers. And they thought they'd get some sort of, I don't know, some sort of intelligence, some sort of glamour, some sort of efficiency by employing him again. And it's blown up in their faces.
0: It's very weird, that, isn't it? This kind of, it's sort of a confirmation bias meets projection bias, where something gets said about somebody, how brilliant, this Peter Principle thing, you know, something gets said about somebody and then everybody talks about it. And then before you know it, it becomes sort of this almost rumour, oh, he's really good, this guy. And everyone goes, all right, he's really good. Yeah, have you not heard? He's so good. He really knows what's going on. And then, you know, eventually you stand back and you go, was he really, really that good? Is there anybody really that good? And, you know, I think he dined out on a reputation that was largely skew-if. And, of course, if you are really good, you don't make schoolboy errors like he did.
9: No, and even when he was a minister, the telling thing was his first role was minister with Paul... without portfolio, which, you know, always suggesting that he couldn't actually run a department. Then he got the Northern Ireland job because, sadly, Mo Molan was too sick to continue. But even then, the Good Friday Agreement was sort of more Jonathan Powell's thing than Mandelson. He wasn't a great success. And all the Labour leadership things, he's never been never even been considered because we wouldn't vote for him. And Keir Starmer has just shown terrible judgment by employing a man who's always shown temper.
0: Indeed. And although, Paul, I suppose this won't change much in the sense that, you know, how much worse can it be? Keir Starmer's shown terrible judgment. Those around him showed terrible judgment. Keir Starmer said sorry for showing terrible judgment, which is a terrible judgment in itself, that he's got to say, I fell for his lies, when, wow, I mean, you didn't need to fall for his lies. You just needed to Google a couple of stories on the internet. You just had to be reminded that when he was Deputy Prime Minister under the last Labour government, he was staying in Epstein's flat while Epstein was in jail for child sex offence. I mean, that's a matter of public knowledge. It's not the idea that Keir Starmer didn't know any of this and suddenly fell for some huge Mandelson-esque whopper just makes it even worse. So this is really going to pile on pressure. It won't be entirely new, but it's just added pressure for the Prime Minister's ineptitude.
9: Well, it is really. It was like, I mean, I can't say for certain that he knew, but he was the director of public prosecution, Starmer, when all the Jimmy Savile things came to light. And he always said, I didn't know anything about it. I mean, I can just imagine if you work there, you go, oh my God, have you seen this about Jimmy Savile? And Keir Starmer never heard a word of that. It just seems unlikely. He's either telling fibs or he's got terrible, terrible judgment. Either way, it's not what you want from your Prime Minister.
0: Maybe he's got... I mean, there could be some... I don't know what you know, in the same way that Nicola Sturgeon didn't see 125,000 quid's worth of motorhome parts on her mother-in-law's drive for 2 years. And is it a similar disposition that people suffer from, that everybody else can see it, but I didn't see anything? I don't know what they're talking about.
9: It's whether you choose to believe them. And again with Anderson, and again with Sturgeon, who, let's just say, lean to the left. I've never met a left-wing person. I mean, a lot of nice left-wing people, I'm not saying, but it's always, always money. Oh, my God. Scratch the surface, and it's always about the money.
0: Always about the money. Great to have you on again, Paul. Thank you for your time. Paul Burke, writer and producer with us on the programme. Comments coming in from you. This is Stephen, watching in Dubai, who says, it's not true that there's nothing significant that could have been done in the first 4 minutes. This is Henry Novak's devastating and tragic injuries that led to his death, his murder. Basic first aid starts with ABC. A is for airway, B for bleeding. So they should have cleared his airway, so perhaps he might not have drowned before the ambulance arrived. A very bad outcome. Great show. Yeah, I was... Look, OK, we haven't seen the body cam footage. I find it, when you look at the weapon, the size of this knife that this person was carrying, I mean, this is a big blade. And I think he was stabbed, was it 5 times? And there was a facial wound as well on him. Now, did the police mistake that for a punch-up? Oh, he's got a bloody nose because they've had a fight, because he's a racist and he's attacked the poor Sikh guy, and they've had a scrap. I mean, look, I'm not a medic, but all I do know is if you cut your finger... You ever nicked your ear when you're shaving? How much, or your cheek or whatever, when you're shaving? The blood, it's insane, isn't it? You think, God, it's only a tiny little... I can't imagine that you could be stabbed 5 times and not be laying in a pool of blood. Well, maybe some body cam footage will say, look, strange as it sounds, no, there wasn't, and we didn't see that. If we'd have seen that, we'd have acted. I'm not trying to give... credibility to a situation that is just indefensible when you read it like this. Let's go to Pat down in London. What have you got for us, Pat? Good afternoon.
10: Oh, good afternoon. The thing, it seems to me, is like Keir Starmer, that police chief, the officers that attended the scene, they're all cut from the same cloth. They're like, you know, they've all probably been to university, professional people, but they've got no common sense. Now, to me, it's all right going to university, being academically good or brilliant, but unless you ally that with common sense...
0: Well, that's
10: it don't mean a thing.
0: That's very true. And of course, if you, I mean, I don't know which one to pick up on first. I mean, the Mandelson thing, the reason why that is curious to me is that the reputation of Mandelson, that it was that he was this shrewd operator, he knew where all the bear traps were. This was a man that didn't ever stand on them. So when he starts singing like a canary to people like Epstein and writing insensitive and even confidential information into emails, you'd have thought, no, hang on a second, this is the bloke who's meant to be the very opposite to that, a man who doesn't do that, even if he thinks he's on safe ground and no one's ever going to find out. He just wouldn't do it because he's so astute, he's so clever, he doesn't roll like that. So, but he clearly does because he was never that clever. We just all pretended he was.
10: Yeah, well, I mean, obviously, he's a very good chameleon. When I buy that, I mean, he can change his colour, like, you know, change his mood and attitude and stuff. But if you've got sort of inner gut feelings, which these people don't seem to have, they're mostly automatons. They've been brought up by a system, or they go into a system that tells them that is the way to think. They've all got blinkers on. Rachel Reeves, Andy Byrne, they're all gone. But it doesn't matter where you look in government, local government, public government, public services, they're all got blinkers on.
0: Do you need, in public service, do you need blinkers to a certain degree? Because if you listen to everybody's individual story, you can, you know, the government can never... It's a bit like court cases. Can't sentence people on emotions. You can only sentence on fact. And similarly, in the world of politics, if you listen to every emotional story on every policy, whether it was in education or health or crime, whatever, you wouldn't get any... You have to somehow, like, ignore the noise and come up with a solution. It might not be perfect for everyone, but it'll be a basic fit for most people. Is it that they have to do?
10: Well, I think you have to have a kind of a broad spectrum of thinking. When I mean by that, I mean you have to go, A, by gut feeling.
0: Yeah.
10: See people's reputations of what they've done before, say like men who say, well, touch it, I wouldn't touch it, I wouldn't even let him bleed and clean the toilets out, let alone, you know, you have to have an experience.
0: Might be doing that on Sea Wing at some point if this comes to its, you know, most dramatic conclusion. Listen, Pat, I've got to run, but you've been great. Thank you very much indeed for that. 03444991000. I also think with the police officers, and I mentioned critical race there, we often talk about DEI, but I think you have to go further back to the, I'm tempted to say the mid-90s. This was largely an American thing where a couple of people got together and said, we need to re-educate everybody. And I think that it was certainly in areas such as teaching, that's the main area that they went for. But then it kind of filtered out into the corporate world. So you had huge organisations that made billions of pounds out of essentially saying, we'll make sure your workforce isn't racist. And a lot of these people just fell for it. They fell for it and thought, right, yeah, who wants a racist workforce? So bring them in. We'll pay the £2 million it's going to cost to de-racist our workers because they look all right. They don't look like racists. But I often have my funny doubts about young Graham over there in accounts. Yeah, he could do one of those courses. And these courses have been so intense and in the depths that they will go to convince people that there is racism or inequality going on. Now, sometimes there might be. I'd like to think it doesn't take 30 million quid's worth of training to find a dodgy racist. I think most of the time you can spot that. But here's what would have happened. I'm not suggesting this is the case for the officers that attended the last moments of poor Henry's life. But some of the training goes something like this. You get a call to an attack and you're told it's a racist attack. Now that goes above anything else. It's a racist attack. We found out to our cost what happens when you don't treat it like a racist attack. Stephen Lawrence is the obvious, and I agree, a deeply disturbing official response to what happened to poor Stephen Lawrence back then. So you have to treat it as racist. If somebody says it's racist, If you turn up and someone goes, no, no, no, it's not racist, and you believe them, you've got a problem. That's why you need the training. Because your white brain will tell you to rationalise this. And you're only able to rationalise it because you have white privilege. You have a white privilege. I promise you, these critical race theory nut jobs, they believe this. So the police are kind of taught a version of that. This is the theory. So attending an incident, where you see something terrible unfolding, and your brain might be going, I don't know if this is a racist incident. But then you counter that by going, oh, no, that's what they told me on the course. Your brain is going, no, no, it's not racist. It's not racist. So, no, that's my mistake. It is racist. And you've been so funneled and fueled to go down that route that you can't see any other. And that's a very crudely put example of how these things can happen. I'm not suggesting these officers experienced all of that, but something really odd went on. 0344 499 1000. Should we be allowed to see the body cam footage? Our lines are open. This is Talk.
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2: 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Travel trouble.
16: Cheshire, three lanes closed and very slow traffic because of an accident on the M6 Thelwell Viaduct southbound between Junction 21A for the Croft Interchange and Junction 21. The westbound M4, all traffic being temporarily held because of an accident between Reading Services and Junction 12 at Thiel. Southbound M3 in Surrey also queuing because of an earlier broken down vehicle between Junction 3 for Lightwater and 4 for Camberley. And the northbound M1 in Hertfordshire, that's queuing because of an accident between Junctions 8 and 9. I'm Charlie Power.
2: Just Talk with 28-day matured conversation across the UK. Have you got the guts for talk? The home of common sense. This is Talk.
0: Simon in West Lancashire. Afternoon, Simon. Says the police arrived on the scene with a premeditated narrative, the failure to apply common sense and assess the situation as it presented itself. The crime itself hadn't warranted an immediate overreaction from both the PCs, and handcuffing Henry straight away shows how much they misread the situation. Their failure is highly likely to be a mixture of fast-tracked recruitment and training along with modern DEI policing requirements. This cannot be used as an excuse, and both police officers are ultimately accountable. Did I read that already? The problem, because it's quite a detailed and brilliantly written text. The trouble is I read them during the break, and then can't always remember, did I read that on air? Did I read it during the break? And sometimes I get confused. I often say this. It is certainly, if I did, apologies, but it is certainly worth airing that again. Keith in Scotland says, we need to see the body cam and hear what the police officers say and did while poor Henry was bleeding to death. Yeah, I mean, that's ultimately going to be the only way. My question on that is slightly away from just this particular case. Is it for us to see the body cam? Is that not for an official panel, police complaints department, ultimately a court? Is that not how we deal with it? Otherwise, we're already seeing it. We saw it with Manchester and what happened there with people putting the boot into the face of a police officer. A police officer putting the boot into the face of a person who put the boot into the face of a police, all of that. And you see tiny clips of things. not the whole thing initially, you may remember, and the world goes mad and people start making opinions. And even in the case last week when they couldn't establish that this was full assault, even that does, because, you know, I saw it on social media, people go, well, which bit that can they not see? He's kicking her in the head. Well, but that isn't the question that the jury was asked. The jury would have been asked, okay, clearly there is an assault here. What were the circumstances leading up to it? Could you, without any shadow of a doubt, guarantee 100% on your children's lives that that person was not, even in a small percentage, acting in what they thought was self-defence? Now, if you put that to a jury and the judge is going, look, forget what you might ordinarily think. Think about that question in all of its detail. And you go, right, okay, now you've asked it like that. I don't know. I wasn't there. I don't know. Well, if you don't know, you can't convict somebody on I don't know. In fact, you have to take the very opposite view. In that kind of ballpark. But, of course, there's a flurry, and we're all becoming armchair judges and juries. Alan is in North Yorkshire on sentencing. What are you thinking, Alan? Good afternoon to you.
15: Oh, mate, it's the old fella.
0: Yeah.
15: Listen, there's only one truth.
0: Yeah.
15: There's only one truth. And true. If you start redacting and covering up and whatever, yes, the film of that poor young lad getting battered was, if it's beyond horrific, we have to see it. Not because I want to see it, and not because I want the boy's family to have to go through it, but unless everybody sees what's the truth, how are we going to know? The same thing about this nonsense about the coming out of Mandelson this afternoon. Mm. Some stuff has been redacted. Why?
0: Well, that's been redacted because there's still a police inquiry.
15: Well, yeah, but it's still the truth or not, as the case may be.
0: But if something's going to affect a police inquiry, then, and also some bits might be redacted because it mentions, you know, an innocent person's name as well.
15: Yeah, okay, I understand that, but unless it's something to do, in my opinion,
0: yep,
15: unless it's something to do with the jeopardy to national security, for example,
0: yeah,
15: everybody's hiding behind a legalised phrase or a legalised expression.
0: Yeah, you know, no, I get
15: that's it. That's going to affect this and that's going to affect that. The truth, if we tell the truth, there's no need to hide behind anything.
0: Yeah.
15: And if the truth offends people, then, you know, quite frankly, get over it.
0: No, I'm with you on that. Alan, thank you, mate, for that. Great call. 03444991000. Mark in Suffolk says, Ian, this Henry Novak story is appalling in so many ways. It doesn't take much to imagine how different things would have been had it been a young black man bleeding to death. We would be putting out the fires from the riots as we speak. Instead, we have deafening silence from the great and the good. Let's hope the news cycle buries this story soon. Yeah, that would have been the thinking. I have to say, Mark, you're not just a bit right. You're so right, it's hard to know where to start. We would be experiencing mass rioting right now across the country. It would be off the scale. Off the scale. This is Cowboy in Reading. How you doing?
17: Yeehaw! How are we doing? Listen,
0: yeah.
17: My point is that why wasn't the evidence of the 999 call brought in? If you ring somebody up and say, I've just been racially abused, and then they find out you stabbed him, what did he actually say? The actual time limit between the time that he phoned up and that poor guy being on the floor, which is already stabbed, Why are we not hearing this 999 call to say, this guy, I've just stabbed this guy because he racially abused me? No, he rang up the police and said, I've been racially abused. By the time that you ring up and say, I need an ambulance, what about the guy on the floor? How long was he on the floor for?
0: Mm.
17: Forget the footage.
0: I mean, I would imagine, I'd like to think that was established in the court case.
17: Yes, but well, we want to know why. Because at the end of the day, it makes a difference, doesn't it? To humanity, to say to somebody, if you rung up and say, look, I've just had a fight with somebody, he tried to do this and I stabbed him, fair enough. But when you just ring up and say, I've been racially abused, and then the police turn up and then go and cuff the guy, they haven't got the information. I mean, it goes to show,
0: So there's a sort of vague defence of police action, then, if they had no other information, I guess, would be the point. Listen, thank you very much for that. I move on because the news is literally upon us. We will find out later today, around about, well, probably in the next hour, what he's going to go to jail for life. This horrific character, a case of how many years? 0344 499 1000. This is Talk.
18: Talk. News. Update. On the hour. Headlines.
19: At 2, a court in The Hague has ruled the UK won't have to pay Rwanda millions of pounds over the failed deportation deal. Sir Keir Starmer quickly pulled out of the scheme, which was brought in by the Conservatives when he took office in 2024. The Rwandan government had claimed they were owed £100 million for the UK breaching the terms of the agreement. Hundreds of documents relating to the appointment of Lord Mandelson as the UK's ambassador in Washington are being published later. They're expected to include WhatsApp messages and emails between him and ministers. Mandelson was given the role despite concerns raised by vetting officials over the extent of his friendship with convicted paedophile Jeffrey Epstein. Steve Swinford is the political editor at The Times.
20: There are some really indiscreet things that cabinet ministers have said about the Prime Minister and the state of the government, but also it will obviously refer back again to Keir Starmer's original sin of appointing Mandelson in the first place, despite knowing his links to Epstein. So all in all, it's going to be a very difficult day for the government.
19: Union members are now as likely to support Reform UK as Labour. Polling has put both parties on 28%, while Labour's dropped 20 points. Tom Lubbock is from polling company JL Partners, which carried out the research.
21: We asked union members only whether Starmer should step down. 58% say he should step down. We asked if Labour has lost touch with working people. Over half, 62%, like a big majority, say Labour's actually lost touch with working people.
19: The Metropolitan Police is investigating six stabbings that occurred during Arsenal's Premier League trophy parade in North London yesterday. 24 people are now known to have been arrested. And a 62-year-old delivery driver has admitted stealing more than £4,000 worth of the weight loss medication Ozempic from the pharmaceutical wholesaler that he worked for. Croydon Magistrates Court heard Peter Daniel from Croydon stole it to treat an eating disorder. And that's the latest.
18: Talk. News. Update. Across the UK. On DAB+. On YouTube. On the app. On your mobile, the home of common sense. This is Talk. Is it real or is it Ian Collins' Afternoon Empire?
0: And good afternoon. Welcome back. It is the home of common sense. An awful lot to get through, including, of course, we await the files, the Mandelson files, the latest drop. Tranche, or is it tranche? Never quite know. They're to be released a little later, around about 3:30, we are told. More embarrassment for Keir Starmer. These documents are set to be, well, it's a collection of emails and text messages involving ministers and high-ranking officials, expected to be made public, of course, and they will be embarrassing. It piles it on. It just keeps the story going at the fag end of Keir Starmer's time in Downing Street. Also this afternoon, pressure mounting for the disclosure of body-worn footage capturing the final moments of Henry Novak's murder. When law enforcement arrived, they chose to restrain the victim instead of the perpetrator, Vikram Digwa, after he made a calculated allegation of racism against young Henry. So that's how it worked. That's how the police acted. We've been taking your calls on this. And should we, as members of the public, be entitled to see that body-worn footage? And Chancellor Rachel Reeves is facing criticism over a £5 billion pension raid affecting roughly 3 million Brits. Her latest budget introduced a £2,000 national insurance exemption limit on annual contributions. That's a move that's seen as penalising those that are saving for retirement. It ain't a good look. 0344 499 1000. That is where you'll find us. Lots to get through at this end and lots of comments from you. Mags says, the Mandelson files. Starmer is now clearing his desk. You know, the desk that nothing ever comes across. Come on, Keir, get a move on. Very good point. Mark in Suffolk says, the Henry Novak story is appalling in so many ways, and it doesn't take much imagination to how different things would have been if this had been a young black man bleeding to death. I did read that out a little earlier. But the point that Mark makes, and many others have echoed, is what would this have looked like, this story, had he not been a white guy? You can, at the levels of rioting, it would be sort of George Floyd style. And the George Floyd thing was unfathomable for so many reasons. If you apply a little bit of kind of intellectual brevity to the situation, you will see how stupid those riots were. But we would have been in that kind of ballpark, essentially. That would have been the territory we were in. Let's get a word with David Shipley, the investigative journalist and former prisoner. David, I know you've written on this stuff as well. I mean, it's not hard, really. The interesting thing about this is it's outrageous what happened. The conclusions that were reached on the ground on that fateful night, and the officers cuffing him in a curious way. And how sad is this? None of that is actually surprising.
1: It's not, is it? I think it sort of encapsulates where we've got to in the UK. You know, this is the end point of the decade since the McPherson report. The police have increasingly become so concerned with being racist that this is where we get to. This is the end point of anti-racism as a doctrine. They arrive, they find a young white boy who's been stabbed five times, including in the face. And instead of believing his claims to have been stabbed and treating him as a victim, they listened to his killer and his killer's family, who were claiming that this white boy had done something racist. And the police, perhaps because they were more afraid of being, you know, not taking racism seriously, it chose to side with the killer. And that is where this ideology has taken us.
0: It's kind of hard. Look, all right, none of us were there. I know that's the obvious answer. And sometimes situations don't present themselves as, you know, retrospectively in the way we are discussing it, you know. Well, and I'm sure a police officer, well, if you were there, you'd see why it didn't look like a stab. All of that. If somebody is bleeding, and it's surely impossible to have been stabbed multiple times, including the face, and for there not to be a lot of blood. And I always thought that even if you're chasing a flipping serial killer, the police tend to treat that person and try to say, I think their job is to save lives as well as anything else. I know they have a lot on their plate. I just find it incomprehensible, David, that they could not have realised that the man was, if nothing else, badly injured.
1: Indeed. And I think, you know, this is why, of course, we need the body cam footage released as soon as possible. You know, this will make it clear to everyone what's happened, and we don't have to debate this anymore. But also, I mean, you know, Henry had been stabbed in the face. So even if his other wounds were not visible and he wasn't, you know, visibly bleeding for whatever reason, he'd been stabbed in the face. And he told them that he'd been stabbed. And one of them apparently said, I don't think you have been, mate. And they handcuffed him. So, you know, this is an appalling failure by these officers. But it's not come out of nowhere. As I said, it's come from an ideology which is more concerned with claims of racism than it is with actual violence.
0: Yeah. We were making some, at the beginning I was making some comparisons. I know others have, I'm not claiming this as some sort of investigation myself, but we look back at Southport, we look at Nottingham, we look at the Manchester Arena bombing. We can look at grooming gangs as well, where we have seen racial sensitivities override horror, devastation, murder, destruction, because there's been an overt, troubling, perverse sensitivity to race that is so now so hardwired into the way, shall we say, establishments think, individuals as well, but establishments don't just think it, they are trained to think it, which makes it somewhat more disturbing. We've seen this time and time again. So when I said at the beginning, David, this is no surprise, you can almost hear the DEI training that officers went through when they were told, well, if someone says it's a racist incident, then it is. And if you dare question that, that just shows your white privilege kicking in, because it's not your job to question it. Always treat it as a racist incident if someone says it is.
1: Precisely. And, you know, there's also the career incentives, right? If you are a public servant who ignores claims of racism, that can be career suicide for you. Mm-hmm. So those sorts of incentives affect how people behave. You know, this behavior will not have come out of nowhere. It isn't the normal human reaction. If you encounter a situation and someone is telling you they've been stabbed and they're really worried that they're dying and they have a cut on their face, is to treat them like a human being. And it takes a particular kind of institution to strip away that normal human response and develop this kind of pathological response.
0: I've long been fascinated, David, by sort of critical race theory and this kind of originally American idea that is... found its way like a plague through institutions and all manner of governments and big corporations bought into it because, you know, who doesn't want to de-racist their staff? You know, what a great idea. We've got nice, shiny, beautiful people. Not any... and, of course, but it works in the most curious way. It's kind of like a sort of witchcraft in a way. Because if you say, no, we haven't got any racism here, they'll say, well, that's a great example of racism. And you think, sorry? Yeah, the fact that you say you're not racist probably means you are racist. And you think, what sort of thinking, you know, I read a bit of Socrates and some Plato. I don't remember any of that kind of stuff ever coming up.
1: Well, they're probably white supremacism, aren't they?
0: Well, indeed, yes. absolutely. But yeah, so it's almost like you can't, if you deny it, you're part of the problem and you're hiding a problem. Or it's white supremacy kicking in. You can only claim it because you are a white supremacist. I mean, so whatever angle you choose to attack this at, the system is designed to re-attack you.
1: Yeah, I mean, I think the thing to realise about these sorts of ideologies and the people who advance them is they're not sincere. You know, this ideology is used as a tool for gaining social power and gaining money.
0: Yeah.
1: You know, and you see this all the way through to things like the argument in favour of reparations for slavery, which is a legal nonsense. It's supported by countries like Ghana, which until really not very long ago was Asante, the great slaving empire, and that they support a UN claim now for reparations for slavery, of course directed against white Western states. This stuff isn't sincere, and much of this ideology is more properly anti-whitism, really. It's about targeting the West, the white people, treating that as though white people always have a guilt that can never be washed away. You know, it's inherently a dangerous and wicked ideology, and we shouldn't take it seriously, frankly.
0: Mm. Could there be any defence to this? I mean, would the officers, I would imagine, and it's very difficult, obviously, because none of us were there, and the details of the court case, much of which would not have trickled out to the public domain as yet. But I'm pretty sure one or both of those officers that were initially in attendance would say, you know, do you really think I wanted to see a kid die? Do you really think I got out in the bed in the morning and don't want to save lives? Do you really think I'm going to handcuff somebody even though I've know they've been stabbed five times? That's likely to be the kind of obvious defence they would have, which isn't very... it's not very good because it still leaves all the obvious questions. But that would be their response to all of this, that it didn't look like this at the time.
1: Sure. And I think no one wants to believe that they are a bad person. We all want to believe that we care. And I'm sure on an individual level, those officers, well, do care about life. But what we have to be judged by in our lives is our actions, not our intent.
0: True.
1: And their actions were that they prioritised the apparently hurt feelings of a Sikh man over the fact that a white 18-year-old boy was bleeding to death in front of them. That's what they actually did. Whatever their intentions were, their actions caused evil and were evil.
0: This idea of releasing body cam footage. Now, I'm a little uncomfortable with this, David. We might disagree on this point. Not that I don't understand why, but I can see... I'd like to believe our system, I know it's not always right, but our system can be mostly trusted. And that may sound naive. And if we release every time there's a contentious situation, an assault or whatever, if we are demanding the release of that, then we all become the sort of judge and jury. We saw it over Manchester and the attacks there and what's happened. Does it ultimately, I can see the seductive arguments, does it ultimately make our system better and purer if this stuff is released into the public domain?
1: I think it does. And actually, one of Black Lives Matter's key demands in the US was that body cam footage should start being released in the case of, you know, deaths in contact with the police. Mm. And actually, I think that's a very positive thing. You know, transparency is good. Those good police officers who did everything they could will have nothing to hide. It destroys this space in which rumours can spread. I think that's actually very important. You know, in the same way it's good to release the details of people who've been arrested and charged with crimes, it's actually good that information's out there. And I think we're not talking here about some specialist technical judgment. This isn't a video of people building a rocket ship or doing brain surgery. Mm. We are looking to assess, did these officers make the right moral judgment in that situation or not? And I think in the same way we rely on juries to make a view on that, we can actually all be trusted to make this kind of view. And I think actually it would be a good thing to publish this sort of information. You know, the other problem is the IOPC investigation. I think it's very unlikely, even the least intelligent person, if they are up before that investigation, is not going to say, yes, actually, when I arrived, I remembered my critical race theory training and I prioritized chatting to the family that were claiming racism. But I think that's just unlikely that anyone would admit that. So we won't ever really establish that. And therefore, all we can rely on is actually what happened. And therefore, I do think we all need to see the video, because I think it will reveal what actually went on.
0: Yeah, indeed. I hear it. Listen, David, thank you very much indeed. Always great to gauge your views on these things. David Shipley, investigative journalist, with us here on the programme. Responses to that. Should we see the body cam footage? A couple of reasons that makes me uncomfortable. One is that, as I just mentioned, I don't know whether this is the precedent that I want set, that every time there is a horrific attack. I don't know whether it's appropriate more than anything for a couple of reasons. Do you want to see that? I'll give you an example of that. I have gone to as recently as about a month ago some police bravery awards. I went to Sussex Police Federation Bravery Awards in April. In July, I'll be going to the National Police Bravery Awards. I went to the Cleveland Police Bravery Awards in March. And on these occasions, you get to see the body worn footage. Some of it's not in the public domain, but it's there because you've got several officers that have been nominated for an award for their bravery. And some of it is really, I mean, it's really hard to watch. And they don't sensationalise it. And it, even though the audience are mostly police officers or lawyers, whatever, the odd politician, they still wouldn't show something, you know, somebody being decapitated or something. They would blank that stuff out. But you see enough to see how disturbing it is. And so there's that point that this is a young, essentially barely out of being a kid, his life. I don't know, having that out there in the public domain, I don't know if that's a good thing, because it's not, you're not just trying to you're also then asking the public to sort of be a jury without any kind of context. And the other point, which is maybe the more overriding point, I don't know whether Henry's family would want that to, you know, literally the footage of their child dying is going to be out there forever, by the way. It's never going to go away. Andrea is in Essex. What do you make of this, Andrea?
3: Well, your last few sentences, you've kind of said what I was going to say, Ian. So, I understand that people want to see it. Mm. I get that. I want to know what happened, but I don't think we should want to see it. I get why people do. I absolutely think that poor young man, poor Henry, his dignity, his family, his friends, his loved ones, I don't think we should be seeing that. Could we reenact it? could we just have the police officers with subtitles?
0: I mean, yeah, it's very. I don't know if I want to see the last moments of an 18-year-old boy's life.
3: I don't think we should be. We should be asking for that. No.
0: Even if you were to blank out, I mean, there's bound to be some pretty grim imagery on there. But even if you blanked all of that out, what you're seeing or what you'd be hearing, you know, even if you only had the audio version, I can understand. I totally get why some people go, show us the footage and then we can judge. And I think, well, but is that how our system works? That we judge? That we have a courtroom to do that? Yeah, we have a jury to do that?
3: Well, for me, it's not about us judging, because I think we've already judged, most of us, haven't we? I think it's about that young man and his family, his friends, his loved ones. That's the view that I've got. It's about, do we really want to see that young man's last few breaths? No, we shouldn't want that.
0: Indeed. Andrea, thank you very much for that. Very sensitively put as well. And Andrea in Essex. As we speak, those documents, the Mandelson files, thousands of documents have now been released relating to Peter Mandelson's appointment and activity as UK ambassador to the US. The government have released them. Just a very small snippet of what we found out. Lord Peter Mandelson said the government would never regret appointing him as ambassador to the US in a written note to David Lammy, who would have been, of course, the foreign secretary at the time. This is according to the latest file. So that's our first nugget, our first morsel from this is Mandelson saying the government, you'd never regret, give me the job, you'll never regret it. How long did that last? Not even a year. 0344 499 1000. This is Talk.
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16: The M11 in Cambridgeshire remains closed in both directions because of accident investigation work between 9A, Saffron Walden and Junction 9. Northbound M1 in Hertfordshire queuing because of an accident between Junction 8 for Hemel Hempstead and 9 for Redbourne. The clockwise M25 in Surrey, there's a lane closed for a vehicle having a tyre change just after Clackett Lane services. And the westbound A30 in Cornwall, that remains closed for accident investigation work between Fradden services and the A3058. I'm Charlie Power.
4: Argument, attitude, opinion. Have you got the guts for Talk? Across the UK, the home of common sense. This is Talk.
0: This is Talk. 0344 499 1000. Brad says, never mind Ian, to us, he's just Peter. Oh, that was such an awful phrase. To us, he's just Peter. Never forget that. Mags referenced Sturgeon, says, poor old Nicola, turning on the waterworks. We don't believe you. We're not buying that codswallop. Look out, London. Nicola is coming to a motorhome near you. Yeah, I think she's kind of moved out. The other story as well, I don't know if you clocked this, that came out about Sturgeon, was that her husband apparently bought 118 toilet rolls just about an hour before she made an announcement telling people not to panic buy. I think this would have been COVID. So that in itself is a little curious, right? I think. 0344 499 1000. Let's go back to your calls. Peter in Oxfordshire. Peter, what have you got for us? Good afternoon.
24: Ian, hi.
0: Hi.
24: Thanks for taking the call.
6: You mentioned four cases, and I was only thinking, in addition to those cases, I just reel them off. The Batley schoolteacher, the Wakefield Koran, the Alison Pearson case.
0: Good point.
6: The Graham Linehan case.
0: Yeah.
6: The Maccabees of West Yorkshire, West Midlands. And then we think, you know, Lucy Connolly spends a year in jail and two rapists are allowed to walk free.
0: Mm.
6: And where have we got to? What is happening to our police? Are they behaving almost like an alien force? Do they hate us?

0: even been a bit stupid back in the day. But there would have been pockets and problems. However, most cops will tell you today, they spend so much of their time being told to be sensitive and, you know, to not make judgments and all the rest of it. And most of them are still fairly, I would say, alpha male-y. But clearly there's some that obviously aren't, I suppose, Peter. Because you need a bit of alpha maleness, don't you, in the police?
1: Absolutely. Because I think all this goes back to Blair. And not just Tony Blair, but Ian Blair.
0: Yeah,
1: and I think
0: former
1: what
0: head
1: he
0: of the Met.
1: In the Met Police, I think that set some of the rot in the way the police approach cases. But where are we going on this? There's no political leadership.
0: Yep.
1: Starmer only talks about the far right.
0: Mm-hmm.
1: He doesn't talk about the cases, and he hasn't mentioned this particular case.
0: Yeah.
1: The Home Secretary hasn't said anything, and the government's record on the grooming gangs that you've already referred to is nothing short of woeful.
0: Yeah.
1: Of course, that could all blow up again, because apparently, from what I read and saw, Rupert Lowe is supposed to be producing his report this month.
0: I think so, yeah. I think so.
1: On the grooming gangs.
0: Now, obviously, there was, you know, with all respect, and he had, you know, great intentions, but there were obvious limitations on what he was able to do with,
1: of course,
0: you know, subpoenaing people to come to give evidence and things like that. So I know there are critics who say actually it will end up being unhelpful because there'll be another layer and it will be at odds with the official inquiry. Look, he, out of frustration as well as a duty of justice to victims and others that were around him when he put this much smaller inquiry together, had the best intentions, and I understand that. The fact we've got to wait for another couple of years before another grooming inquiry starts and concludes is outrageous. But you're right, it feeds into exactly this, Peter, doesn't it? Thank you for that. I'm going to move just to get more comment on. I was also trying to rack my brains this morning, and it took me a little bit of searching this, even though I'll actually save the article myself. As often happens, I'll put that in my notes on my phone. I'll never lose it. And then doesn't matter how many times you search, it ain't there. But I did find it. A lot of this, we are told, has come, a lot of the police response, or the lack of correct police response, as is being discussed in this case of Henry Novak, is because of Stephen Lawrence. Now, Stephen Lawrence, when he was murdered in 1993, the very same thing happened to him in many respects, because it was deemed, oh, it's just another black kid in South London that's been murdered. That happens all the time. It's a black kid in, you know. And so the police response was woeful, and it wasn't fast enough, and it would have missed, you know, key points and evidence, and the procedure lacked any kind of vigour and determination and purpose, because it was just another black kid, probably drugs, you know, probably a wrong one as well, all of that. So, and that was outrageous, okay, and it did change things, and thank goodness it changed things, because it was awful what happened and what subsequently happened and all that. His parents have had to put up with, in addition to that, you know, their own doorstepping experience and God knows what. But of course, you then had the McPherson report that decided that the police was institutionally racist. And this was always a rather dubious anti-intellectual position. It helped nobody. It just created a buzzword that meant nothing. And people just took away from that all the police are racist. And that's how we've ended up here. I was reminded, so what I was looking up a little earlier was the murder. Now, most people listening to this will never have heard of this. It was the murder in 1994, this is a year after Stephen Lawrence, of Richard Everett. Now, Richard was a 15-year-old white boy stabbed to death in North London by a group of Asian kids, youths, essentially. It got little or no response and publicity. The similarities of the two were really interesting, as I remember. And I haven't reread the entire article, but I'm certainly going to. But the article opens by saying, here was the murder of a teenager that drew parallels with that of Stephen Lawrence a year earlier in 1993, except in this instance, the victim of the crime was white and the killers were not. Sorry, it was a year earlier, not a year later. And that is fascinating.

0: That is fascinating. Which sort of, again, police reactions and the like. 0344 499 1000. Just before we speak to Pav, a little more coming out on the Mandelson files. Labour MP Emma Reynolds told Lord Mandelson it was a big priority to build bridges with Muslim voters. In WhatsApp messages released between the Environment Secretary and the peer back in July the 6th, 2024, 2 days after Labour's general election victory, Miss Reynolds said, "I reckon if we won, at least half of the Muslim vote, if not two-thirds." In response, Lord Mandelson said, "That's good." Miss Reynolds went on to say, "We had some very tough times being shouted at on the street in some areas and cars pulling us over, shouting at us. But lots of Muslims voted for me and did so enthusiastically." She added in her later message, "Big priority is to build bridges with them." Now, this obviously isn't about specifically America and him as an ambassador, but it's kind of taking counsel from Lord Mandelson in the way that we keep discussing. The amount of, oh, we must talk to Peter. He'll have the answer. Yeah, drop Peter a line. He'll know. That was from Labour MP Enna Reynolds. We are going to talk to Pav shortly. Don't go away, Pav, with you in a mo. 0344 499 1000. It's 2:30. This is Talk.
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0: It is Talk, just gone 2:30. Now the Conservatives are calling for offenders on welfare to be issued ration cards to prevent them from using public funds for things like cigarettes and alcohol. Under the proposed plans, the party intends to restrict the purchasing power of criminals currently undergoing suspended or community sentences. Let's speak with Mitchell Palmer, economist at the Adam Smith Institute. Mitchell, good afternoon to you. Nice to have you with us. Not the first time, of course. In fact, over many, many years, people have sort of argued about how we dispense welfare. Should we be giving people actual cash or access to it? Why not have a, you know, a credit card or a loyalty card? That was seen as a bit more controversial a few years ago, of course, when it would have been quite a new idea. Now everything is digital. Would it make the blind bit of difference, some might say? Broadly speaking, is there any precedent that you're aware of, Mitchell, where this sort of way of dispensing welfare or curtailing what you can spend with your welfare, is it happening anywhere else in the world? Is there precedent for this?
10: Yes, it's not particularly uncommon. The UK is actually quite uncommon for how big of a share of its welfare is distributed in cash. So if we look at the US, a large amount of the welfare given there is in the form of food stamps, so which you can only spend on food effectively. In Australia, young beneficiaries, whether, you know, whatever their background, whatever the reason they're on welfare, Often get given cards that have restricted spending limits. Typically, they will have some amount of cash and some amount of amount given on the card. And similarly, in New Zealand as well, that is the system for young beneficiaries, so young people on benefits. It's not particularly uncommon. It definitely makes taxpayers feel better because at least they know that the money is going to something, you know, to keeping the people alive, which is the, you know, which is the point of the welfare system.
0: Sure.
10: However, it might not necessarily work that well. Of course, in particular, aiming it at criminals is those are exactly the people who have other ways of getting their fix of gambling or alcohol. And if anything, it may increase their the temptation to find sort of extra sources of income that might not be entirely legitimate.
0: I guess as well, I mean, it could be argued, not that I enjoy at any level the human rights defence, which is so overused in so many areas of life. But, you know, if you are someone who's got yourself a suspended prison sentence for whatever, it might not be sexual or violent, it could be a whole load of things, you might say, well, why am I not entitled to buy a packet of cigarettes? What sort of North Korean hellhole have I ended up with? Even if I am a criminal, I've still paid taxes for the previous 20 years. Now I can't work, I'm on welfare, I want to buy some Marlboro Lights. What's wrong with that?
10: I mean, I think that's perfectly justifiable. Of course, on the other side, why should, you know, those of us that are law-abiding fund that habit?
0: Yep.
10: Personally, though, I think if you really want to get to the root of it, which is that some people's criminality is actually downstream of their overuse of alcohol in particular, we already have a tool for that, which is mandatory sobriety. So you can be sentenced, and about 4,000 people currently are sentenced to wearing a tag that monitors whether you're drinking. And so personally, if I were the Tories and I wanted to focus on alcohol and offenders, I'd focus on those offenders that are, because they're drinking too much, are committing crimes, harming other people, and just tell those people, whether or not it's funded by benefits, you're not allowed to drink anymore.
0: Yeah, absolutely. I mean, I don't know why. If you think about it, if you were starting the welfare system from scratch, you would absolutely, I mean, firstly, it would all be on a card, and you would say there's going to be certain things you can buy and certain things you can't buy. I mean, it's not meant to be a way of earning a living. It shouldn't be controversial that you can't go and buy some Blue Nun wine with your welfare check.
10: Yes, I think that's right. Although, equally, the more we use a card system, the more complicated the system will be. And of course, there is a trade-off between that sort of administrative cost and the, you know, the sort of fairness to everyday taxpayers.
0: It's a fair point. Mitchell, thank you for your time. Lovely to have you on with us. Mitchell Palmer, economist at the Adam Smith Institute. Thank you to him. David in the Cotswolds says, I struggle with the idea of Mandelson being some kind of intellectual Machiavellian genius, well-versed in the dark arts of shuttle diplomacy, the likes of Henry Kissinger could only aspire to. Maybe to his peers, he was astute and sophisticatedly cunning. But then you look at his political peers and you see the likes of Starmer, Sturgeon, Lammy and Johnson. And then you realise the bar is set very, very low. His nickname was Mandy, for Pete's sake. We sent a man called Mandy to deal with Donald Trump. Hey, it's a beautiful thing. It's a beautiful Mandy. It's ridiculous. Hey, Mr. President, here's the new ambassador. What's he called? Mandy. What? Mandy. Say it again. Mandy! Oh, brilliant, David. Thank you very much indeed for that. Let's go to Pav in Harrow. Back to the other disturbing story that we're talking about here. Pav, afternoon to you.
11: Good afternoon. Just before I get into the main thing, just on the Mandelson stuff, Ian, your colleague Julia said earlier, is there a smoking gun? Call me old-fashioned. I thought that the ex-director of public prosecutions demonstrating at best naivety of trusting a man, failing to disclose what it is he specifically lied about, at worst overriding the system, was enough of a smoking gun. But perhaps I'm old-fashioned in these
0: things. No, you could be right there. I mean, that's what makes the... and of course, it's even worse than that, Pav. And that is that a lot of the stuff, a lot of the very good reasons why you wouldn't trust Peter Mandelson were just basic public knowledge.
11: Well, and of course, you know, again, without sidetracking, my main issue that I rang you up about, the Telegraph or the Times, I forget which one it was, had published in as early as 2024, before the appointment, his close friendship despite the conviction of Epstein. So, I mean, on all sorts of levels, but it doesn't surprise me, not just about Starmer, there have been plenty of others before him, but the sanctimonious nature of this chap when he came and, you know, promised to be the next puritanical prophet does stick in the claw a bit, so to speak. But anyway, I'll get on to a main point.
0: Yes, please do.
11: And it's rare that I say this to you, you've stolen a bit of my thunder, because I was going to go into detail about the McPherson stuff, because I do think, and I appreciate that many people talk about DEI in an abstract sense or something which is important, but I do think, and I said this at the time, by the way, when I was a lot younger, thankfully, that the problem with that was it essentially took the institutionalized racism argument about the police and people, probably for their own ends, extrapolated that to suggest that Britain was institutionally racist. And of course, that's the thing that we've all been pushing back against and unsuccessfully over the last 20 years. And I think it is important to caveat this, because we've had, you know, aggravated features within the criminal system for racial elements, involving racial elements for many, many years. And that isn't going away anytime soon, you know, whether we like it or not. Under the law, if there is a racial element to a crime, it normally means there's an additional sentence imposed. And people can argue about that, but that's just the way the system has evolved. But more importantly, with regards to what you're talking about, and this is the thing, and by the way, before I get on to the other point, I wholeheartedly agree with you about the you know, being reluctant to release the footage. I know people could have rather seductive arguments, but the bottom line is, how comfortable would we be if, God forbid, that happened and the death of one of our family was out there, exactly as you said, forever? Yeah. I think we need to really take into account heavily the family's wishes, and only when they said, you know, or they would say, for example, that they were happy, and I doubt they would, but then we can think about it. Otherwise, it needs to stay in the courts. But anyway, on to the main point. The situation is quite simple, and you know, I speak as someone with an ethnic minority background. I just don't understand, despite what I've just said to you, why we've got into a stage where we've taken the McPherson inquiry as a sort of cordial, diluted it further with all the DEI nonsense coming over from America, which has its own issues and always will have, frankly, with race. Let's be honest, let's not beat around the bush there. And why we think that that particular model would work or would have any success here, in particular here. And it is difficult, because at the end of the day, this is very much going to be a he said, she said, etc., until we get something more concrete. But the bottom line is, and I know obviously you alluded to this earlier, and you do go to a lot of these awards and you know, present, etc., so obviously you will have in-depth knowledge of this. But the bottom line is, I can't for the life of me believe that we're going to have, despite all the other issues, we're going to have police officers who are going to be attending a crime or the scene of a crime with the mindset that they're going to be putting their own promotional aspects or anything else ahead of that. I just refuse to believe that the police as a whole act like that. I'm sure there are certain individuals, but I just find that very difficult to digest. And consequently, if there are errors, and I suspect, and of course I'm surmising that there were errors in the attendance where, you know, if you've got someone on the floor, you know, whatever the situation of the chap, the young lad may have been, and on the flip side, you've got someone saying they've acted in self-defense, they've got to make a snap judgment. Fortunately, you and I and most other people will never have to be in that position. And yes, they're human. They can get it wrong. You know, we can point to all sorts of cases. But at the same time, the issue I have is, it's not just this incident. You alluded to the young lad Everett in 1904. And again, even, and I'll pick you up, it's not often I do this, you know, we need to be careful with this also. We need to be precise. The Pakistani grooming gangs were people, yes, of Asian descent, but they were predominantly people of Pakistani descent. That murder in 1904 was people predominantly of Bangladeshi descent. Now, things are important, because we're not in the 1980s where we just lump everybody who's of a certain color together. I'm not saying you were doing that, but I'm just making a point.
0: No.
11: But we need to be comfortable talking about these things, because in America, I mean, you know, from the anecdotes that I have, they're just simply not, you know, without being funny here, somebody of a specific ethnic minority sneezes and America's on fire. We can't be like that. We've never been like that, because we haven't had the racial issues, whether it's state sponsored or anything else, the way the Americans have. And the problem that we have is, the more, you know, activists and people like that make us feel uncomfortable. You and I have had chats on air before where I've said to you, Ian, you can't probably say this because you'd be whatever, whereas I can, which I think is ridiculous, because I don't see the difference in that regard. You can say something, I can say something. But this is the problem. They will make it more and more uncomfortable to have these discussions when and if they're necessary. And then the problem you have with that is you actually give rise and succor to the elements on the peripheries of politics who say, ah, look, white people, brown people, black people, etc., are being held back because X, Y, and Z. We cannot allow them to have that particular sphere. We need to take that away from them. Whatever you people say about the Tories, they did it quite successfully in the early 80s when they essentially emasculated as a political entity the National Front. What we're doing by failing to have these discussions and debate them properly is allowing by the back door both the periphery on the left and the periphery on the right to try to, you know, debate in a very nasty manner and to try to essentially tell us what we can and can't talk. We can't do that, Ian, because if we do, we're lost. And on the final point I'll make on that is, whatever people talk about America, and there's a lot to like about America, we cannot possibly want, or any sane person would want, us to become a mini America where racial violence and intolerance is considered to be a spark which will light up the country.
0: Pav Gregor, thank you. Pav in Harrow. Paul in, doesn't say where, Paul says, afternoon, Ian. Yes, the footage should be released so we can see how the police reacted and treated poor Henry Novak. As for the Manchester airport, how come the jury couldn't find them guilty? Are they blind? But that's the problem with releasing footage. So there's no doubt the guys hit the cops. That's not in question. So when we see the isolated, we go, you sure? Look, he hit the police officer. It's obvious. But the jury would have been asked to, okay, did he just whack a police officer? Was it in self-defense? Was there a self-defense component to it, even if it was only 5%? So did he randomly attack the police officer, or was there a build-up? And if you look at frame 2017, you can see a moment where the guy's leg moves from one foot to another when he's about to run. He's about to run, and then the police officer moves in, and that's when he lashes out on frame 6712. And you go, whoa, hang on, what do you mean? What are you saying? He hit the police... No. Did he act in any sort of level of self-defense? Or something like that? And that's what you're asked as a juror. You're not asked to say, did he hit the copper? You're asked a bunch of other stuff surrounding the circumstances of hitting the copper if you're going to find him guilty of assault. And that's where it went. You've got to, one of them is going to be sentenced in July for his part in that fracas at the airport. So it's not like everybody has walked. It's really distressing and it's really annoying. I'm not defending anything, but as Paul just said there, obviously, yeah, clearly you can see he hit someone. But the circumstances would have been key to what the jury were asked to consider. And that's when you look at a story, and I've been into courtrooms and used to cover this stuff, and you would see things and think, well, obviously the guy's guilty. But then when they start saying to the jury, can you be 100% sure that when the thief left the house, he was definitely going in that direction and not that direction, just because he took it? Was he going for that? There's all of these elements. And if you can't be 100% sure, then you can't find somebody guilty. And that's, you know, annoyingly how the law works. But in many respects, people say amazingly, because it does allow for pure, where possible, pure kind of accuracy. But it doesn't mean it's not disturbing when you see it, like we saw at the airport. 0344 499 1000. This is Talk.
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15: Long delays and one lane closed for an accident on the southbound M6 Thirlwall Viaduct in Cheshire between 21A for the Croft Interchange and Junction 21. The M11 in Cambridgeshire remains closed in both directions for accident investigation work between Junction 9A and Junction 9. Anti-clockwise M25 queuing because of an earlier broken down vehicle just after Junction 12 for the M3. And the westbound A30 in Cornwall still closed following an accident between Fradden Services and the A305A. I'm Charlie Bell.
1: 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The home of common sense. This is Talk.
0: It is day 167 of the Voice of Doom. It feels like that. Actually, it's day 6 of the Voice of Doom because I was off. Well, I wasn't off last week. We were doing breakfast last week. So we put it on hold, but it's back today. Voice of Doom, mystery voice, very simple. You've just got to identify whose voice it is, and it's always a politician, all right? So you're looking for somebody political or obviously linked to politics, shall we say. So this is day 6. Nobody's got it right so far. Here's the question. Do you know who this is?
16: In how we think about...
0: I've forgotten who it is. That's how long ago it was. Here it is again.
16: In how we think about...
0: And again.
16: In how we think about...
0: 87222. That's the only way to have a crack at this. 87222. If we get a correct answer, obviously we'll tell you who it is in the next hour. If we don't, it rolls over to tomorrow for day 7. One more time.
16: In how we think about...
0: 87222. Let's go to Jacqueline in Kent. Back to where we were in terms of our big discussion here. Jacqueline, afternoon to you.
17: Hello, nice to talk to you.
0: You too. What have you got for us?
17: Novak.
0: Yeah.
17: I just think his family should decide whether it should be disclosed.
0: I think
17: that people should know there's so many cover-ups going on in this country. I think people should know exactly where we stand, exactly what's going on, so that we can deal with it and make our own decisions.
0: I would assume, and this may sound a slightly naive thing to say at this stage of a debate, Jacqueline, but I would have thought that that footage would have been shown in court.
17: Yeah, but we need to see it because we're just being shut down all the time.
0: But does that not take us... Do we then not end up demanding every bit of body-worn camera so every court case becomes public scrutiny? We end up diluting the authenticity of courtrooms and lawyers
17: and judges. The major things like this, this is so unjust.
0: Mm.
17: It's like the rape gangs. We need to know everything that's going on and where the politicians are. They need to be adjusted, accountable for this.
0: Yeah.
17: So, and the police.
0: Well, I mean...
17: And I feel sorry for the police. Because they're being told what to do, and I don't think they're trained enough, and I just think that they don't have enough people behind them. I think they've been sort of stuck in the middle of this.
0: Yeah, I get it. Jacqueline, no, I hear that, although, you know, many people... Thank you, Jacqueline, for your call. Many people say, well, in this case, it is the police and their reaction that is under scrutiny. Howard says, body-worn cameras were brought out to provide trust. Now, if we're never allowed to see it, we're back to police being able to mark their own homework. We know where institutions doing that leads. But, of course, it would be argued, Howard, that a court case will see it. It's not kept confidential. It is required and needed in the correct time. Often it is released, of course. I mean, it's not like we've never seen footage released. It's reasonably regular for certain altercations and moments, in the same way that we see CCTV footage quite regularly where someone, there was a story last week of somebody who was killed after some young lads drove at horrific speeds. Was it like 130, wasn't it, in a 30? Something like that they were driving when they hit a car of a guy. I mean, just And they were prepared to leg it. But, you know, so we see that footage. They tend to stop when they publish it. They don't show you the point of impact. And rightly so. And I guess that's maybe a consideration in this. I don't know. Let's talk to Grace down in London. Grace, what have you got for us? Good afternoon.
18: Hi. Hearing you mention Valdo Hurricane just brought to my mind that there is good evidence that subconscious racial bias exists. I'm sure that there'll be some people screaming at the radio when I say that, but yeah. There's been research to show that part of our brain can respond less favourably to people who are different from ourselves. Obviously, that could work both ways, but that has to some extent meant that some black people have been treated less fairly sometimes.
0: And I think that would have been, that argument, just to interject for a second, Grace, I think that argument would have been more powerful before we all grew up. Would that be fair?
18: I'm not quite sure what you mean.
0: Well, I don't think you would find the same data would show the results today as it would have done in 1976.
18: Oh, yeah, I think it's less of an issue now than it would have been previously.
0: But is it an issue that is pivotal in terms of changing a complete decision?
18: I think what I was getting to is that we need to, on the one hand, keep that in mind. And I think that the existence of the bias that we can feel is a contributing factor to the injustice that we see in global wealth distribution and the people with the most melanin in our world facing the biggest injustices. But at the same time, you cannot resolve that problem just by saying, OK, well, then we won't deal with Valdo Calicane's mental health problems. You know, I mean, I've been sectioned for an eating disorder, not for the same mental health problem. Yeah. But being sectioned is not something that you should shy away from because you're concerned about being seen to be somehow unjust.
0: But that's the problem, isn't it? That's the problem with, you know, you mentioned about kind of innate bias that just sort of exists as almost as a natural point of our human disposition, and we all have it a little bit of it in different ways. I think the question is whether it's pivotal. You know, if somebody has got sort of something obvious happening in front of them and said, look, here's a man stealing a red car, but he happens to be, you know, I don't know, have ginger hair or something, and you've got ginger hair, so you go, well, I'm not sure. I mean, it's obvious he's stealing the... You're not going to be able to dispute that, so I can see the problem. But, of course, you know, what we've now got is a situation where we have... You know, we've clearly modified that, and we wouldn't, with a case of Valdo Calicane, surely say this was down to anything but ineptitude when the authorities decided that they didn't want to keep him in some kind of detention because there was an overrepresentation of young black males.
18: Well, exactly, because you can't deal with the problem by just looking at the outworkings of any particular system. You have to think about the root of the problem, and then in the day-to-day, you have to treat people as equals. If you find that they're not being treated as equals, then you need to look at how you deal with that deeper down at the root. But you can't fix the problem. It's the same with employment. If you think that people of colour are being given too few new employment opportunities, you can't really solve that by then just saying only people of colour can apply for these jobs, because you haven't actually fixed the underlying issue, and you're just treating people differently on the basis of pigmentation, which just leads to more hostility.
0: And of course, it works in lots of other ways. You know, so there's a big old boss, he's interviewing somebody, he discovers the person he's interviewing also went to the same rugby club as him, you know, they're both white, and, you know, the other candidates are all white or whatever. He gets the job because there's a certain synergy with a certain candidate. I don't know how you fully legislate for all of that. I think most people want to give a job. You know, the guy's still got to be able to do the job. But you take the point. Listen, Grace, thank you very much indeed for that. Let's get a voice note on this issue from Mart.
19: Stephen Lawrence, when he was stabbed, he was wearing a puffer jacket, and very little blood was seen initially because the blood was pooling in the base of his back, in the jacket. So that wasn't spotted straight away. I'm an ex-police officer, and I've attended a few stabbings in my time. One in particular, I remember a young lad had been stabbed, and he'd been run through with a samurai sword and then stabbed a second time in his abdomen. He got a nice little sucky wound in his chest, very little blood around his abdomen area. There was one or two other injuries as well, but there was very little blood. A lot of it is internal. Just thought I'd bring that point. Okay, take care.
0: Mark, thank you very much for that. And that does seem to be the common, I don't want to say defence, but the common interpretation of what might have happened with the officers. Although I understand in this case that there was a knife wound to the face as well, which would have been slightly different. Did the officer say, well, that was as a result of a fall or a fight? Whatever the case. 0344 499 1000. We'll have the voice of doom. Have we got a winner? Find out after the news right now, 3 o'clock.
1: 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Headlines.
20: At 3, Lord Peter Mandelson said the government would never regret appointing him as ambassador to the US. That statement was in a written note to David Lammy, who was foreign secretary at the time. The latest files have now been released, containing hundreds of documents surrounding Mr. Mandelson's appointment. One reveals the pair didn't comply with a request to hand over WhatsApp messages and other information on his personal phone to the government. Political commentator Alex Dean told Talk earlier where he thinks the blame lies.
21: It was the Prime Minister's lack of judgment at the heart of it that meant that we got Mandelson appointed in the first place. People know that the ultimately accountable person is the boss, and it was ultimately Keir Starmer's decision to put Mandelson in for the United States, our most important diplomatic position.
20: The UK won't have to pay millions of pounds to Rwanda after winning an international court case. The East African nation sued Britain for more than £100 million over the failed migrant deportation deal. There's been a sharp drop in the number of people using vapes a year on from the government ban on disposables, but campaigners have warned that millions of still being binned. Researchers found 6.3 million vapes and pods were still discarded per week in the last year, down from around 8 million a week in 2024. Scott Butler is from campaign group Material Focused. He wants to see a return scheme.
22: If they do vape, then use rechargeable models, reusable models, always put them in a safe specialist container and then they'll get recycled.
20: The government says it's committed to tougher enforcement. Concerns have been raised over a contraceptive injection that some women are claiming causes brain tumours, blindness and other life-altering conditions. Pfizer, which is being sued over its drug Depo-Provera, insists it carries out rigorous monitoring of medicines. Plane passengers who are being disruptive could be banned from flying with any airline under new government proposals. It's understood a scheme being drawn up by the Home Office and the Department for Transport could require carriers to share information on those causing trouble. And that's the latest.
1: Talk. News. Update. Across the UK. On DAB+. On YouTube. On the app, on your mobile, the home of common sense. This is Talk. Plain common sense thinking. Ian Collins, Afternoon Empire.
0: It is indeed Talk. Welcome back. It is the home of common sense. What are we responding to here? Quite a lot to talk about, including the latest release of thousands of Peter Mandelson files. They've now been published. All manner of speculation as to what the detail might be. That's being gone through at the moment. What we do know is that he had previously told the Foreign Secretary, David Lammy, at the time, that no one would ever regret appointing him as US ambassador. It lasted about 9 months. Then he had to walk the plank. We knew he was a wrong. And then, apart from Keir Starmer, who decided, despite all the evidence around him, let's run with it anyway, because it would be good for business. More details on that. Also, pressure mounting for the disclosure of body-worn footage capturing the final moments of Henry Novak's murder. When law enforcement arrived, they chose to restrain the victim instead of the man responsible for his death. This was Vikram Digwa, who'd made an allegation of racism against Henry, which resulted in the police dealing with that, rather than the fact that he was dying on the floor of multiple stab wounds. And Chancellor Rachel Reeves is facing criticism over a £5 million pension raid affecting roughly 3 million Brits. This came from her last budget, introducing a £2,000 national insurance exemption limit on annual contributions, a move seen as penalising those saving for retirement. We'll bring you all the breaking news, and there's always a bit more. More details on the Mandelson files when we get more. We'll bring it to you. They've only literally seen the light of day in the last sort of 35, 40 minutes. So it'll take a bit of sifting, but we'll get there. 0344 499 1000. Good afternoon, Ian, says Dorian. Did Murrell, this is Mr. Murrell, Mr. Sturgeon, did he buy all the toilet rolls as he knew what was about to hit the fan? would need them, says Taff in Dover. It's a very good point. It's almost the best part of that story. No, nothing's going to beat the camper van, is it? Howard says, in fact, I think I did read Howard's one. David in Leicestershire. I can understand your view that seeing the body cam footage would be disturbing. However, our police have proved time and time again that they are politically captured and cannot be trusted. They lie and are potentially complicit in Pakistani rape gangs, make up false details about football matches in Birmingham and the two-tier policing nationwide. For these reasons, the footage should be released. The liars will be shamed and Henry and his family will know his death was not in vain. I wonder, thank you, David, for that. It's a strong view, but he's not alone in having it. I can tell you that much. I wonder whether his family have seen that footage, and I wonder whether that footage was played. It's inconceivable it wouldn't have been played to a court. Surely they would have played. It would have been pivotal, one would have thought, at some point to court proceedings. Now, let's move to this. If you are saving a few quid, hoping you'll have a bit more extra in retirement, you could be scuppered. Around 3 million working Brits will be poorer after Rachel Reeves's £5 billion pension raid. Let's speak with Holly Mead, the money journalist. Holly, good afternoon.
4: Good afternoon.
0: Give us a little bit of detail then as to what happened here. How does this translate? What's Rachel Reeves done? And why are people going to be worse off?
4: So this is all to do with a way that you save into your company pension, and it's offered to about 7 million workers, and it's called salary sacrifice. So when you save into your pension through your employer, some companies go through the route of salary sacrifice, and it's a way of effectively you're agreeing to get paid less, and the difference goes into your pension, but it means you pay less tax overall. That's the benefit. And that's been a real boon to people over the last few years when we've seen this horrible fiscal drag effect where the income tax bands have stayed the same for a lot of years and they're going to stay frozen until 2030. It's been a good way for anyone who's...
0: Holly, you've just frozen at that precise point. We will try and get Holly back on. Yeah, we're working on it. Don't worry. We're working on it. John in London says, do you think young Henry would want people to see exactly what happened on the night he was murdered, or would he want it to be swept under the carpet, as you suggest, says John. I don't know where you would get the term swept under the carpet. My point is wider than just one, much like the way that we deal with court cases. We don't go on emotion. You have to go for overarching precedents. Do we want this to be, you know, just get rid of courts, John, in that respect, and just do it on Snapchat and Facebook? Hey, here's some footage. What do you think? You lose context, you lose nuance, you lose interpretation, you lose imperatives of time. You would, all of that is the problem. We saw it with the Manchester footage, for goodness sake. Would he have wanted it to be seen? I can totally... I mean, my arguments are twofold, really. One is that I don't think we should all become armchair judges and jurors. I think that's a bit of an uncomfortable way to go. But I can see the seductive argument as to why it might work. But secondly, I wonder whether something as graphic as that has any place in the public domain. That's why in a civilised world we have environmental context for things. Stuff that doesn't get released publicly because it's too... You've only got to look at social media now. It's a dirty old place full of pervos and weirdos. One, you know, every now and again you'll get, you know, a good, a reasonable news story that starts quite well on social media, but it takes almost next to nothing for the pile-ins and the shenanigans and the... Just the horrific way human beings speak to each other. The interpretations, the claims of the new media, which take about half a second's worth of testing to prove that this is nothing like the new, a new media. It's a form of media, by the way. So let me rephrase. It's a new media. It's not the media now. I think it was Musk. Well, he would say he owns Twitter, doesn't he, that made that point. You are the new media now. I find it fascinating when it comes to social media that this argument, when we're talking about what kids see on it, it's nearly always about taste and, you know, should a child be... And often a bit of bullying thrown in there as well. I mean, I just think the most extraordinary, glaring examples of fake news is so live and rife on things like Twitter. I have no idea how it still exists. I have no idea, really, why anyone's on it. I mean, it's literally a litany of just lies and caricatures and parodies. And then you get into the bullying and the horrible stuff. And, oh, look, there's a beheading video. There's an oral sex video. That's not meant to be daytime viewing for anyone, is it? It's all of that. It's just Wild West. And fine, do you know what? Fine. Give it a context, but don't authenticate it as if it's something real. So the idea that that would become a place where people would decide and judge what is, you know, what is okay is extraordinary. 0344 499 1000. Holly Mead, money journalist, is with us. Sorry, Holly, you froze in mid. I wondered what was happening there. I thought maybe the Russians or something had tampered with the system. You were giving vital.
4: No, the government tax policies are so boring that even my internet shut down over it. It's fair and reasonable, I think.
0: You were brilliantly explaining to us exactly what this was all about and what it was behind. And I think you got to the point where you said, well, the initial idea that Rachel Reeves had come up with was actually there's a tax incentive for this, but there is a problem further down the line.
4: Yes. So what I was saying is, if you earn around a tax threshold, so if you earn around £50,000 and you're about to start paying 40% tax with salary sacrifice, you can sort of bring your wages back down below that limit.
0: Yeah.
4: So you never pay any 40% tax. But the trouble is, where the government has frozen tax thresholds, more people have been taking advantage of this completely legitimate way to save into a pension. And the government are now losing out to the tune of about £5 billion a year in tax through this. So they have decided to stop it. So it's a bit treating the symptom, not the problem, one of those things, because actually the problem is that the tax thresholds are not rising in line with our wages or in line with inflation or in line with our living standards or our cost of living. So people are having to find workarounds. And if we addressed that bit, perhaps people wouldn't be taking extreme pension saving measures.
0: I do. It's interesting, isn't it? Because all of this stuff, if you think about it, you know, they you get an announcement from the government. It's very rarely. I don't think, you know, Rachel Reeves didn't sit at home with a little sort of moleskin notepad going, I wonder what I can do with the pensions. Clearly, there's an entire department, thousands of people working there. Some of the world's top financial brains and financial lawyers are in there as well. These schemes are there, you know, they're floated. Some governments take them, some reject them, some, you know, modify them, etc. But they're made invariably, and this is not a swipe at Rachel Reeves, any chancellor. You know, I was listening to the new health secretary who made a new announcement about something or other this morning, and I thought, he's only been there 5 days. It's not like he suddenly came up with this announcement. This is already in the pipeline. So I'm not suggesting the civil service works completely independent of government, but the behind the scenes work on how we make pensions work going forward, how we can make retirement work going forward, whether it's private, public or whatever. I mean, this is a flipping minefield, Holly, isn't it?
4: Yeah, it does. And it's just so hard because we already know that as a nation, we are chronically undersaving for the future. It's really hard to find spare pennies and pounds to save at the end of each month already. So what we don't want to do is disincentivize people from just doing the responsible thing to save for their future. Now, I would say that the good thing here is this new rule is not due to come into effect until 2029. So there'll be a lot of wrangling and thrashing about of the final rules to come. The government obviously doesn't want to miss out on £5 billion of tax take a year. I can completely understand that. So what it's doing is saying that the limit is now, they're going to set a limit now on the amount of pension that you can enjoy the tax dodge on, essentially. Dodge is the wrong word. To £2,000. So you can still use salary sacrifice. You can still absolutely save into a pension. But for anyone that was kind of doing it just because it made sense from a tax perspective, it becomes a lot less appealing. And I think that that's a problem because people perhaps are paying in more than the minimum because of this at the moment, because it really does work out to be a proper saving. And once that's taken away, I think there's just this fear that people will default to just the minimum payments again. And that really is just creating big problems for the future.
0: Indeed. Holly, thank you, as ever. Great to have you with us. Holly Mead, money journalist. Yeah, trying to get your pensions sorted out and trying to work out what, you know, what's the best investment? What's the way to do it? How are we going to fund retirement going forward? What's that even going to look like? It's a flipping nightmare. This kind of stuff loses me. I find the financial stuff, it's a bit like betting. I mean, there's a lot of correlations with betting, of course. But getting me to understand odds, oh, it's 5-4 on, 6-1, 7-9, 9-7. Well, I don't believe me. I've tried. It's a bit like kind of Bitcoin and cryptocurrencies, trying to work that out. Some things are not meant to be understood. You're better just asking somebody who thinks they understand it. And even there, the room divides. Let's go to Jill in Cornwall. Back to Nicola Sturgeon, Jill. Good morning, or good afternoon to you.
5: Good afternoon to you.
0: I tell you what, Jill, we're going to try and get you back on a better line because that one's clearly knackered. Carl in Blackburn says, Ian, the problem with the poor Henry case is that these days there is no innocent until proven guilty with white individuals against people of colour when the race card is played. And as for the footage from the body cams, it should be used for legal recourse against the police officers only, as the public are always going to read what they want. However, if there is evidence of negligence against the officers, they are still entitled to a fair trial. Yes, absolutely right. And again, I come back to the Manchester attack, and we saw it all over social media. And it has been said today, yeah, can the jury not see what's happened? Obviously, the jury did see that. They saw it 1,000 times. They would have seen it in the courtroom. They'd have probably been able to watch it multiple times during that case. So clearly that was not just the question in that sense that they were asked. There was a bit more to it than that. And that's the bit you don't get. But when we do it as kind of on socials and the like, we're stuffed. Have we got Jill back? Oh, Jill is back. Jill, hello.
6: I'm so sorry.
0: That's all right. Well, it wasn't your fault.
6: Well, the weather's bad today, and I think the signal is a bit iffy.
0: Yeah.
6: As for the dear little Scottish family in there, you know, I'm sorry, but if my husband turned up with a camper van and parked it out the front, I would want to know where the money had come from.
0: Oh, you're so cynical, Jill. What is wrong with you? When did we lose the point of marital trust? Well, the camera, she even said, didn't she, on her initial press statement, because I remember reading it out, saying the biggest item on the list I didn't even know existed. And then you think, well, okay, that would work if we knew she'd never ever been to her mother-in-law's house.
6: Do you know, I think she's typical of so many politicians that are running this country. Yeah. and the fact that they are incompetent when it comes to dealing with finances, what they promise to do and everything else. And for, I mean, forget that, even the fact that she's a politician, most married people, if I turned up with something like a camper van and parked it, my husband would want to know where I'd got the money from in order to
0: pay. Jill, I've just noticed there's a camper van in the front garden and some bars of gold in the kitchen cabinet. It's a bit weird, that. The other stuff, I think four coffee machines worth about 9,000 quid or something.
6: Well,
0: now, I like a coffee machine, but we had a cursory look the other day on Selfridges and John Lewis's website, and I think the most expensive one we could find was 2,000 quid. But, so God knows where he got it.
6: It was anything. Everything was excessive, in as much as I just can't believe that she could be head of a political party running a country, you know, Scotland, and so ignorant and incompetent.
0: But do you think, Jill, because I was looking at this, and you're right, I mean, this is the most, and I don't want to be unkind, but Mr. Murrell is not exactly somebody that looks like a flash, ostentatious character. He looks like a flipping accountant. He looks like the kind of bloke that you would really avoid having a pint with, because the conversation would become dull very quickly. And I know I'm stereotyping here, because he's not, we don't exactly see him on a Channel 4 panel shows or anything, but he doesn't look like the kind of bloke that would be into all of that kind of crystal, cut glass crystal decanters and salt and pepper shakers. Well, and did he have a disease? Did he have an illness?
17: No, he just had the availability of money that
0: but
17: he
0: why did he
17: have.
0: But all that stuff, what's he going to do with it? You know, much of it he couldn't do anything with.
17: I just can't believe, I cannot believe that we're accepting what she says now. Oh, well, not we, but some people are accepting what she's saying now, that she did not think there was something going on. She must have. And I think that now she realises that if she admits to knowing there was something going on, that makes her... Well,
0: but isn't... I was talking to somebody at the weekend about this. Somebody said, look, Netflix shows or documentaries are made up of these weird premises where you think, surely you would know. And then you know, watch the whole thing and go, actually, do you know what? They didn't. It's not like we haven't seen weird stuff like that happen before. Don't get me wrong. I don't believe that either. But the idea that she would not have been a little bit suspicious...
17: Oh, she must have. They don't have. I don't think they have any children, do they?
0: They don't have any kids, and no. They both earned good money. So this would be one of her defences. Perhaps some of it he put in the loft, or maybe he put it in the camper van. I don't know. Oh. I mean, he bought an oak library ladder.
17: I know.
0: For a bloke that lived in a two-storey house. I mean, I don't know where his library was. Unless it was to reach that glass bit in the roof of the camper van.
17: Well,
0: but B&Q will do you a little stepladder for about 20 quid, so...
17: I'm sorry. I just feel that even as a married couple, forget the politics side of it and forget the fact that she was leader of a political party and everything else, and their wages obviously were good. But I think I would still want to know... Where did the money come from? Why have you bought such and such? You know, I can't believe that she didn't ask any questions.
0: I can't remember what the value of the salt and pepper thing was. It was about 3,000 quid, wasn't it, or something for this thing. Where were they in Nicola's kitchen, or were they in the camper van, or were they in his mother's kitchen? Because if they were in Nicola's kitchen, it's game up, isn't it?
17: Well, of course it is.
0: I mean, you would naturally go, oh, what are those? And you'd look at it, you'd see the designer name, you'd go online, check it, and go, 3,000? What's he doing?
17: Well, this is what is so stupid about it all. You don't have to be flush with money in order to query how maybe your partner turns up with something that is excessively expensive. You know, whether you're on a minimum wage or you've got a lot of money, you would still want to know why and where did you get the money from? You know, if you have... how many accounts did they have, for God's sake? I can't believe that we're accepting the fact that she says she knew nothing. I don't believe her in that aspect.
0: So there was not a single point in... Okay, let's look at it at another level. Even if she didn't explicitly know everything... There was literally not one point when you look at this massive shopping list over about 3 years, not one point when she thought, my Pete's gone on the rampage at the shops again. Not once where she considered he might be spending too much money. Even if she thought it was his own money, she didn't go, Peter, you're buying your stuff. You bought a onesie again, love. What are you doing?
17: Why are you spending so much on salt and pepper?
0: Yeah.
17: You know, I cannot believe that she... I don't believe her. I'm sorry. I don't believe her.
0: Yeah, well, she's going to have to face that for the rest of her time, I think. Jill, lovely to talk on this. Thank you, Jill in Cornwall. It's one of the few massive theft cases that you can genuinely have almost some fun with because it's so weird. It's so bamboozling. On so many different levels. 0344 499 1000. More comment coming from you next on Talk.
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0: a tyre changed between junction 21 and 20. Southbound M6 in Warwickshire, slow, three lanes closed for an overturned vehicle between junction 4 for Coles Hill and 3 for Nuneaton and Coventry. And the westbound A30 in Cornwall remains closed for accident investigation work between Fradden Services and the A3058. I'm Charlie Power.
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4: Nobody wants to think they are nuts. 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
5: This is really worrying.
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1: 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This is Talk. This is Talk. Converting negative agitation into positive conversation across the nation. Hear it, see it. This is Talk.
6: It's Talk, 0344 499 1000. Let's just quickly do the voice of doom, by the way. The voice of doom, of course, it's mystery voice, but it's political. So this is the voice we played you just before the news.
7: In how we think about...
6: The question was, who is that? These are some of the guesses. Claire Coutinho, Emily Thornberry, no. Caroline Flint, it is not. Tony Benn, no. Nikki Morgan, no. Rosie Writing, no. Caroline Noakes, no. Nadine Whittam, no. Chris in Epsom, no. Oh, sorry, that's our next call. We haven't got a winner. We haven't got a winner, which means it rolls over to tomorrow. Chris, how are you doing?
8: Yeah, I've got a funny voice here, but it's not that funny.
6: Are you sure? Well, I don't know. After a few drinks, it might raise a little bit. Gordon Brown is on your radar for some reason. What's happening?
8: Yeah, I want to talk to you about Brown and then Sturgeon, if I may.
6: Yes, go for it.
8: Brown. Now, you've got to remember him. He's the Labour Prime Minister that ran out of money, so he sold the gold reserve, and then he raided the pension pots. And it took years and years to recover. And there's still not the gilt-edged pensions that we once had. And it's just a bit of a coincidence that Starmer brought him back 2 weeks ago. And what's the first announcement? Oh, we're going to raid the pensions.
6: Yeah, that's right. Yeah, maybe. You think that was Gordon's initiative, maybe?
8: Oh, yeah.
6: I think it did. To be fair, I think it came from the last budget. But you're right. I mean, it does. Brown is another one. He's got something of the Mandelson about him. In the kind of corrupt sense, but in the sense of people used to look at, even critics would go, oh, I don't like that bloke, he's a bit nuts, but he knows all about money. It's like, yeah. Does he really? Does he really? Did he just somehow hoover up that reputation? Nobody ever challenged it. They just assumed he was this studious kind of economic brain that knew what he was doing because he looked a bit scruffy and had a haircut like a maths teacher.
8: I prefer to put... Thatcher's twist on it, which is socialism works very, very well until they run out of other people's money.
6: Yeah, I think you're right.
8: I want to give you some context. What's his name? What's her husband's name or ex-husband's name?
6: Peter Murrell.
8: Murrell. He stole £500 from the kiddie when he was working, when Alex...
6: Yes, he did, didn't he? When Alex Salmon was Alex, leader of the SNP. Yeah. Alex, he stole 500 quid and they kept it quiet.
8: Yeah, because Alex repaid it. And then you've got to put some other context into, you know, the squirming and wriggling that Sturgeon has been doing. She was questioned about the finances and the SNP's funds, which she failed to say that the two chief financial officers resigned. They couldn't find the auditors resigned. They couldn't find an auditors in Scotland, so they end up with an auditors in England, who would only do it with the caveat that some of the paperwork was missing.
6: Yeah.
8: Then she appears on TV, right, and says that she knows this is the latest one with Kunzberg, And she describes how there's two driveways, and the way

0: they approached the house. You know, it's very difficult to go, couldn't possibly see the 24,000-125,000-pound motorhome. But she was filmed wearing one of the watches that were purchased and using a pen that was purchased and using one of the coffee machines in her own bloody kitchen.
1: But she, yeah, but her point, her defence is, well, what's wrong with my husband buying a coffee machine or a pen?
0: Well, yeah, but he did buy four coffee machines to the tune of £9,000.
1: Where did the others go? Were they in the motorhome? Were they in his mum's loft? And did he bury them in the garden in a sort of sense of self-sacrifice of the sage machine?
0: There's an even more important fact that people keep leaving out. There's a little over £200,000 that's still unaccounted for.
1: Wow, that's a good point. That's a good point. Hey, here's an interesting coincidence, Chris. Gordon Brown has just popped up in the new Mandelson files.
0: Oh, now there's a surprise.
1: Lord Mandelson, this is just breaking. Lord Mandelson accused Gordon Brown of using Angela Rayner as an instrument of destabilisation. What the hell does that mean? Listen, that sounds like something you'd get from a cellar in Amsterdam.
0: Those two have a deep-seated hatred of each other. The reason being, do you remember when Brown and Blair were having their row? Blair had said he'd step down, but then he didn't, and he stayed on and stayed on and stayed on. He only stepped down and let Brown in after Brown agreed to bring Mandelson back at a later period and make him a lord and bring him back into the cabinet.
1: Well, I don't know if it's quite as, the chronology is quite that. I think he brought him, because you're right, he did bring him back in, but I don't think Blair would have used Mandelson to that level of a take. I mean, is that such a great sweetener? I think what was happening is that Gordon Brown thought, I'm on track to lose the next election. I better look a bit Blairy about it, so let's bring back Mandy. Listen, Chris, I've got to run, but thank you for that. The full story here is this. So Lord Mandelson accused Gordon Brown of using Angela Rayner as an instrument of destabilisation. He said the former Labour Prime Minister had it in for Keir Starmer and Rachel Reeves big time. Lord Mandelson said, I have spoken to Morgan, that would be McSweeney, a lot this week, and last night I was direct with him. Keir is not leading from the front, and Morgan is not organising the centre as it needs to be Gordon, as it needs to be. Gordon has it in for Keir and Rachel big time. I'm slightly confused as why he'd be mentioning Gordon Brown in that context. I mean, Brown was long out the picture. He doesn't seriously believe that Angela is an alternative, but she is an instrument of destabilisation. I don't think he thinks Ed is fit for purpose, but he's doing to Keir what he's always done to successive Scottish leaders. Well, there's a lot in that which we'll dissect over the next 6 years, and we'll bring you the interpretation. Just gone 3:30. This is Talk.
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1: It is Talk. This from Sally in Surrey 10 years ago. This is another disturbing message with reference to what happened to Henry Novak. Sally says, Ian, 10 years ago, my son was murdered. He, too, was stabbed 5 times. The thought that anyone and everyone could watch my boy taking his dying breaths is more distressing than I can even begin to explain. My family and I would be traumatised all over again. We cannot do this to Henry and his family. And thank you, Sally. And I'm like, this means nothing, I know, but I'm so sorry to hear that. I cannot imagine how you move through that. And I'm absolutely sure you have wonderful memories of your son, but I shouldn't, and you shouldn't be talking past tense. But that's the only view that really counts. That's a mum that lost her son and a family that lost their brother and friends and grandparents, everybody in this whole... Sally's voice is the only one that counts on that. No one else's. Now, I know that the law and finding justice is sometimes aggravating and uncomfortable. Where do you extend that to? Things that are written in a newspaper about a terrible trauma. I think there's something slightly more graphic and overt, quite clearly, about the actual video footage. Even if you were to blank out people's faces, the idea that someone's last minutes are going to be there for the rest of time for everybody else to mull over and debate, often using that as a political point, denying that, but often that will be the case. An anti-police point, a pro-police point, an anti-government point, a pro-government point. I get it, Sally. Thank you very much indeed for that. Also in the Mandelson files, Lord Mandelson accused Keir Starmer of dodging the media and avoiding all risks. Talking about a forthcoming visit to Washington, the peer said Downing Street wanted to avoid him having any encounters with journalists. The media prep is interesting, he told Pat McFadden. Completely reductionist for Keir, want to avoid any encounter with journalists that might involve him answering a question. No sense of opportunity for personal projection. Just avoid all risk. Always the same. And perhaps that kind of feeds into our belief that Keir Starmer's not very good at being a prime minister. So let's avoid as much of it as we possibly can if it comes to cameras and journalists. Because he's not very good at that, is he? Always sounds awkward and clunky and there's nothing particularly natural or normal about it. 0344 499 1000. Now, in tandem with the ongoing fertility crisis, we've talked about this a few times, a robust child-free sector is expanding with hotels, restaurants and vacation packages, promoting the sense of relief that comes from avoiding kids. Does this apparent growing disdain for children contribute to a broader demographic challenge facing the British population? Child-free zones. Let's speak with Mary Wakefield, commissioning editor at The Spectator. Mary, good afternoon to you.
8: Good afternoon. Thanks for having me.
1: It's a pleasure. So is that what this is all about? That it's just, you know, child-free, there's money in child-free experiences?
8: Yeah, there's money in it. And what I've noticed is a lot of talk, both in person, from friends of the younger generation and online. It's this sort of growing disgust for children almost, that you sense around the place. And I think it's really important to make it clear there's a distinction between what we're talking about here, a disgust for children, and just the general annoyance with kids that we perhaps all have.
1: Mm-hmm.
8: You know, this isn't about kids being noisy in restaurants or being badly behaved these days, whining. It's about a mood that is a dislike of children just for being children. Not
1: wow.
8: For being
1: so this else. Doesn't necessarily mean kids behaving badly. This is just the idea that they exist almost.
8: I know, and that's what I'm picking up. And it's a bit disturbing. I think, and also the other thing is, it's what you're noticing is that it's particularly rife in younger people, say Gen Z, although we're always going on about till Gen Z, us older lot, so I feel bad about it. But, you know, in the generation that we want to be having children now, given the fertility crisis, and these are the ones who are expressing this dislike of babies and young children.
1: Yeah. It's interesting because I find it when you go on holiday, an obvious example, you know, if you're sitting around a pool and Yet, of course, there can be a loud. There's always a kid screaming, and I know that can be annoying. And every time they jump off the slide into the pool, they scream louder. I get that. But the idea of sitting there without any child noise around you would seem equally weird to me. Maybe that's because I've got kids, but I do sense you want a bit of an atmosphere. But this, as you say, is not just about that. It's about merely the existence of kids anywhere. And I also think, I don't know, an atmosphere of a hotel or a restaurant that is so... I mean, most restaurants you go into are likely to be mostly adults, I understand that, yeah. But it does seem curious. Where has this come from? Do we know, Mary?
8: We don't. We can speculate. I think in part it is a product of the fertility crisis in some ways, or at least correlated with it. I think you've got a generation now who've grown up, quite used to sort of self-care and having everything, silent and meditative when they want it to be meditative. And the language you see on chat forums and you hear expressed is, children are bad for my mental health. They're disgusting, noisy. They expect something from me.
1: Mm.
8: And I think perhaps that's what's going on. It's a generation that doesn't want to be bothered. And children, you and I both know, children are a bother, aren't they? I mean, they're wonderful, lovable, brilliant. But
1: yeah, they take up every moment of your thought process.
8: Yeah, and they do destroy your life. I mean, in many ways, it's fair to have a healthy caution before you go into having children, but this disgust, I think, is not healthy.
1: Indeed.
8: I really don't.
1: Mary, thank you for your time. Mary Wakefield, commissioning editor at The Spectator. Perhaps there's more and more people who see all the headlines about neurodiversity. They see all the headlines about cost, raising kids, expectations, screens, all that goes with it. It's just, it's tricky, right? It is tricky. There is... I took my kids to the pub last night. It's a pub, where you can get food. So round the corner from where I live. Nipped in there. And it was just me and the kids. And we took some colouring. Because they said, oh, can we bring our iPads? And I said, no, you can't bring your iPads. Okay, so no iPads. What are we going to do then? I said, well, the sun's nice. Bring a football. There's a nice big garden. You can play football outside. Great. And then I said to my younger one, do you want me to bring some colouring? And he said, yeah. And I took a picture of it, actually, while we were sitting at the table. They're both colouring in their little, he's doing a Pokemon thing and the other one's doing a footballer, whatever. So even the older one joined in with it because he quite liked joining in with the challenge. And then they nipped outside, did a bit of football and then came back. And I remember thinking, sort of romantically, wow, this is what being a kid is. Anything without screens is what being a kid is. And they were being good and they weren't, loud because every now and again they can upset each other because they're kids or something goes wrong. But they were great and it was lovely and it felt a bit traditional to be in that place. But that's not an everyday experience when you're raising kids in the 21st century. And perhaps too many people hear the stories of challenge and difficulty, and that's what's led to it, a hatred of children. Good Lord. Miranda is in Cumbria. Miranda, what have you got for us? Good afternoon.
9: Hello, it was about Mr. Novak.
1: Yes.
9: And my father, who was a forensic scientist, he has retired now, were discussing this, and he said the first job of the police was the preservation of life and to preserve the crime scene.
1: Yeah.
9: And all they had to do was ask, where have you been stabbed? And at the end of the day, when you think about it, one man claims racism. The other man claims that he's been stabbed.
1: Yes, it doesn't. I mean, it's quite extraordinary how, and again, notwithstanding the fact that who knows how these things unfold and we're not there and, maybe the whole thing looked very different. It's a big ask for us to not conclude exactly what you've just said. As a bloke saying, I've been racially abused, that's terrible, that can be dealt with. As another bloke going, I've been stabbed. And I think that's...
9: He won't have been standing. He will have been on the floor. And he couldn't breathe.
1: He was on the floor and he was telling them he'd been stabbed and I think they said, no, you haven't.
9: And he probably was extremely breathless because he couldn't breathe because the blood inside his chest was pushing against his heart and his lungs. And if they had found an ambulance immediately, they will never know whether that lad could have survived.
1: Yeah.
9: You just never, ever know. And for that chief of police or this, whatever you call him, to say, I mean, how offensive is that for his parents to think that he said, Well, he probably would have died anyway. How dare he?
1: I mean, it's just...
9: It's just...
1: There must have been... In poor Henry, in his last minutes, laying on the ground, even if you couldn't see any evidence of a stab, if you couldn't see any blood, for example,
9: which seems
1: unlikely, but even if you couldn't, the fact that a kid has said, I've been stabbed...
9: Yeah.
1: I mean, and he wasn't jumping around shouting because he couldn't, because he was incapacitated, because he'd just been stabbed.
9: He couldn't. He did have a white shirt on. So even if they try and claim that he was wearing black and you couldn't see the blood, if he's been stabbed in the face, a little bit of blood, they always say, goes a long way. So essentially, there will have been a lot of blood if he's been stabbed in the face.
1: So, you know, as you say, a kid says, I've been stabbed. The next question is, where?
9: Absolutely, that's what you say. You say, where have you been stabbed? So where did the, how they handcuffed his hands? Was it behind his back?
1: Well, that's what I keep thinking. I can't imagine the level of pain somebody might have been in. If you've been stabbed, my guess is you wouldn't try and necessarily move someone unless you were a medic who knew how to do that, bearing in mind you can't necessarily see internal injuries and you could cause a whole lot more damage than is already there.
9: He'd stabbed him twice, so it was in and out and in and out with a curved blade, so the amount of damage that must have caused was absolutely atrocious, absolutely horrendous. But they could have comforted him, they could have put their arm around him and said, it's all right, we're going to get an ambulance. But they didn't, did they?
1: The story for the police would have been, not that this is who it's about, but since we're talking about it, the story would have been such a different one if this young man, his life had ended in the lap of a caring police officer who'd done all that they could do to try and save him. You know, it would have been our entire image of policing would change in that respect. Listen, Miranda, thank you for that. Perhaps we will get that detail at some point. I genuinely don't want to see footage of this. I would understand the need. I think some context, because no copper turned up at a scene and went, right, if there's an injured white kid here, let's ignore him. No one said that and no one thought that, but it amounted to that. So what was going on? What have we got? The rest of the Mandelson stuff is out there, the second set of the Mandelson files. Here's what we've got so far. Mandelson told David Lammy he would never regret it if he was appointed ambassador. Ha! Mandelson refused to hand over messages on his personal phone. Donald Trump wanted a red dispatch box with the gold crest and lettering similar to a UK government ministerial box. Mandelson said it was like something out of the thick of it. Pensions Minister Torsten Bell told Mandelson that Keir Starmer's government is messy. Mandelson told former Transport Secretary Louise Hay she could come back to government after she resigned over a phone scandal. Remember that? She caught, I think, claiming insurance, wasn't it, on a phone? This was early days of Keir. During his vetting for the ambassadorial role, Mandelson appeared to avoid giving over details about his contacts from abroad. And in May 2025, the then Chancellor of the Duchy of Lancaster, Pat McFadden, told Mandelson Labour MPs were asking, who can we tax to pay benefits to others? More on that. There's thousands more to go through. Is there going to be a real kind of one that jumps out? Darren Jones, who's the Chief Secretary to Keir Starmer, is currently speaking at the dispatch box on the Mandelson files. We might dip into that after the break, but these things tend to be pretty grey and rather drawn out, and you have to trawl through an awful lot before you find the crystal. Now, we saw what happened at the weekend. There was a big football match. Yeah, that one. Massive. Obviously, if you're a PSG fan, bigger than normal. If you're an Arsenal fan, didn't end the way you wanted it to. However, what it did it whet your appetite a little bit for the World Cup? Did you think, do you know what? I've really enjoyed this. Saturday evening, the weather was great. I had a beer on the go, ordered some food, and it was great. And neither of these are my team, but it was just great. And I thought the World Cup is on its way. 2026 World Cup, FIFA World Cup, almost here. And thanks to Adidas, the tournament's official match ball supplier, our friends at TalkSport are giving you the chance to actually be there. 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It's an absolute beauty. This is how you could enter.
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16: Severe delays and one lane closed for an earlier accident on the westbound M62 between junction 23 for Huddersfield and 22 for Rishworth Moor. The westbound M56 in Cheshire exit slip road closed for a spillage at junction 14 for Chester services. The southbound M6 in Warwickshire is slow because of an earlier overturned vehicle between junction 4 for Coles Hill and junction 3 for Nuneaton and Coventry. And the westbound A30 in Cornwall still closed for accident investigation work between Fradden services and the A3058. I'm Charlie Powell.
2: When conflict breaks out anywhere in the world, it has consequences here at home. Talk War is your definitive national security briefing. From the conflict in Ukraine to the tensions in Gaza and the latest escalation with Iran, this is where you'll find comprehensive comment and expert analysis with multiple updates throughout the day. 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Audiovisual Sensorama. Facing up to the facts. This is Talk.
1: This is Talk. Coming up on 5 to 4, Darren Jones, Chief Secretary to Keir Starmer, is speaking in the House of Commons on the Mandelson files. Let's just have a little dip in to see what he's got to say.
17: Requesting searches of email, messaging platforms such as WhatsApp, and other related communication services on both work and personal devices. However, the House should note that some messages may not have been backed up where devices may have been changed or disappearing messages were turned on for reasonable and permitted reasons, including before the dismissal of Peter Mandelson or the passing of the humble address, myself included. I do recall, Mr. Speaker, having some limited exchanges with Peter Mandelson over WhatsApp, including those I have already discussed in the media. But these conversations did not involve transacting government business and were in line with official guidance on the use of non-corporate communications channels at the time. Mr. Speaker, I also share the view put by the Intelligence and Security Committee to the House that there are lessons for the civil service to learn in respect of better note-keeping, archiving, and the use of appropriate levels of secure IT systems in the future. The government has already committed to a review of the use of non-corporate communications channels, the terms of reference...
1: And that is the more of the detail on the way that different departments and ministers and the likes of Manson were communicating with each other. I have to say, this is all pretty dull stuff right now. There's not been a bullseye moment. I'm sure it's in there, but it's a little bit of kind of tittle-tattle. Oh, he told this minister that and he gave this advice to that minister. At the moment, and again... But who knows what the heck is going to throw up in this thing. But it is, you know, it's basic WhatsApp conversations that we're getting so far. And some of it is of vague interest, but it is quite, just by definition, a bit dull. We await that moment, the $64,000 revelation, which I'm sure is there somewhere. Chris in Skipton says, child-free zones sound like heaven to me. Modern parents go to Wetherspoons with their kids, sit down at a table well away from themselves. Then the kids get up, run around, terrorising other pub users. Then the parents do nothing about it apart from laugh. There is a bit of that. Paul in Belfast says, Ian, are you serious? Kid-free holidays, total bliss, heaven. Try to go to the Maldives on a tiny island. Try going to the Maldives on a tiny island with 60 rooms and the pool, beach, restaurant is full of ankle biters screaming their heads off. Just no! The same goes for the Caribbean or small boutique hotels. And planes should have child-free zones. I'd pay extra. Parents have zero control over kids these days. You would think that if you're going on a fairly opulent holiday and the Maldives would be classed as that, then... you might get a better class of kit, as in poshies that, you know, will do as they're told. Don't you believe it? They're all at it. Mark Dolan has suddenly appeared in this studio. He's not on after the news. I've got no idea why he's here, frankly.
18: Your friendship, Ian, and your common sense.
1: Well, thank you for coming in, Mark. It's very cool. What a nice come and meet me from work.
18: Definitely. We're gonna maybe have a beer. Who knows? Listen, if only because have we got work to do at 4 o'clock,
1: indeed,
18: by the way. Cracking 3 hours. And it's fascinating. We've got this file drop, Mandelson, yes. The circumstances around which he was appointed to the UK ambassador to America. The thing is, Ian, it's not about Mandelson anymore. Mm. This is a story of disarray at number 10.
1: Yep.
18: And of a prime minister that his own cabinet officials do not support. And that's the big problem. So we're asking, is this the final nail in the coffin for Starmer's premiership?
1: Well, it's the fag end, isn't it, of his premiership, that's for sure. Is, and, yeah, of course, just as he goes into those last weeks, assuming the chronology of his enemies ends this way, this is what he gets dumped on him. More Mandelson files.
18: Most definitely. And I also think it brings our politics into disrepute. Also, an interesting conversation today, and it's about the trade unions. So many people who are members of a trade union are now backing Reform,
1: yes,
18: UK. Are they the new party of the working class?
1: Well, it's interesting, isn't it, that that's been the case. And I know also the sentencing of Henry Novak's murderer is likely to be happening during Drive.
18: Correct.
1: As well. It will be a life sentence, we know that, because it's murder. The question is, what will the minimum tariff be?
18: Yes, and I would like the fact that this monster lied about alleged racism to be an aggravating factor, and yeah, it should lengthen the sentence, because it's one of the reasons why that boy wasn't helped.
1: Indeed. Mark Dolan is next.
2: Talk. News. Update. On the Hour. Headlines.
19: At 4, Peter Mandelson told the then Foreign Secretary he'd never regret choosing him as US ambassador. That's disclosed in more than 1,500 pages of newly released documents about his appointment and activities in the short-lived role. They also reveal the peer refused to hand over WhatsApps on his personal phone. Political commentator Adam Bolton says the files include a lot of exchanges with government ministers.
20: This is a man who has been deeply embedded in the Labour Party for nearly 50 years, who has built up relationships, and the reason why he seemed an attractive person to send to Washington was precisely because of that skill.
19: The UK won't have to pay £100 million to Rwanda after successfully defending a challenge over a cancelled migrant deportation deal. Britain's lawyers argued it was logical that Sir Keir Starmer would scrap the agreement when he became Prime Minister. A new drug's been found to double survival time for some patients with advanced pancreatic cancer compared with chemotherapy. The pill targets a mutated gene found in more than 90% of tumours and helps stop cancer cells growing. Experts are calling for further trials. Dr. Catherine Free from Pancreatic Cancer UK says it's incredible progress for the disease.
0: There's up to 6 months more survival. And for people with pancreatic cancer, this disease progresses very, very rapidly. And over half of people diagnosed die within 3 months. So having this precious extra time with their loved ones is really quite substantial.
19: 24 people have been arrested after Arsenal's Premier League title parade in North London yesterday. Suspected offences include attacking police, sexual assault, and grievous bodily harm. Air passengers that cause disruption on planes could be banned from the skies completely under new plans to crack down on antisocial behaviour. The government's looking at bringing in a database that'll be shared between airlines. And that's the latest.
2: Talk. News. 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
2: 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This is Talk. Gears, guests, and great talk. Drive.
18: Two minutes past four, a very good afternoon. Mark Dolan with you all week, in for the brilliant Kevin O'Sullivan, who's taking a well-deserved break. And breaking this afternoon, 1,000 Mandelson files are dropped with shocking details about the circumstances of the appointment of this disgraced man who was appointed UK ambassador to the United States. We have evidence of disarray in the number 10 operation. Total chaos at number 10. Crushingly embarrassing text messages between Mandelson and government ministers and senior cabinet members openly criticising the Prime Minister's leadership and policies. So is this latest cache of documents the final nail in the coffin of Starmer's premiership? Meanwhile, a growing number of trade union members now back Nigel Farage, with Jeremy Clarkson saying there's not a farmer in the land who will vote Labour again. So are Reform UK the new party of the working class? And some fantastic news on this grey, windy and overcast Monday. The new health secretary has decided, are you ready for this, Ryan, that biological men are not women. Hooray! Shall we all go to the pub and celebrate this extraordinary scientific insight? But folks, it's all about Mandelson today. These files have dropped. Of course, we're hearing a statement in the House of Commons now from the minister handling this story. We're going to get your reaction as well. What do you make of this Mandelson scandal? Does it diminish your confidence in British politics? So we're going to cover this story in great length. You can hear us on DAB Plus in app and online. You can also watch the show. Head to YouTube, search Talking Up We Pop. Are the Mandelson files the final nail in the coffin of Starmer's premiership? Let's talk. And let's do so in the company of the former political editor of The Sun newspaper, one of the most experienced journalists in the country, Trevor Kavanagh. Good afternoon, Trevor.
23: Hi there, how are you?
18: Very well, good to have you on the show. Of course, we're just trying to get through all of this material that has dropped in the last couple of hours. But the headline seems to be a number 10 operation in disarray.
23: Yes, I think that up until this point, we couldn't have imagined that Keir Starmer's reputation could have been trashed any more thoroughly than it has up to this afternoon. But it has. I mean, what we've discovered in the last 2 hours or an hour and a half since these files were released is just how his own cabinet ministers regarded him, which was basically with contempt. What's come out this afternoon is an amazing new can of worms, which is giving rich fodder to those who have not just criticised Keir Starmer, but this Labour administration, still less than 2 years into its office.
3: And it's easy to forget that whilst we have this political drama in Westminster, Trevor, a metaphorical Rome burns with rising unemployment, non-existent growth, and the unwelcome return of inflation later this year. The country's got big problems, but Number 10 are focused on this.
23: Yes, and I mean, those problems just go on and on and on, not least of which is the continuing number of illegal immigrants who are using the fine weather to cross the channel, and so on and so on. It goes on. But what we've learned in the last few hours is a lot about why the government's in the plight that it now is. First of all, we've discovered that the reason why Rachel Reeves was seen sobbing in the House of Commons, it was because she was seen by her colleagues as not up to the job of managing the economy. We've got Pat McFadden, who is the mild-mannered face of this government when it comes to moments of crisis. He appears, pops up on television and says everything's going rather well. But what we discover is, not to any surprise at all, is that the government is seen in his mind as tone-deaf and a bit robotic. And all they debate when they're sitting there around the cabinet table is, who can we tax in order to pay benefits for others? I mean, this is so damaging that it's almost impossible to imagine it getting worse, but it can.
3: Well, yes, and of course we've got leadership hopeful Wes Streeting saying that we should drill for oil and gas in the North Sea, and it seems therefore that you've got a cabinet that not on board with this government's policies.
23: No, and I think that's the only good thing about it, that we do know that they're actually, most of them, in sympathy with the hard and long-suffering British public who are fed up to the back teeth with the stupid policies and decision-making of Keir Starmer, Ed Miliband and others, and Rachel Reeves. I mean, what you've got is a government which cannot govern. It's been incompetent since day one. It isn't something that's suddenly arisen in the last few weeks or months or even the last year. It began from the moment they took office, and all the stories about them accepting freebies from Lord Ali began to break within weeks. So you've got a government which is not only no good, but also leaks like a sieve by people who want to do it harm from inside.
3: Most definitely. We're also hearing that senior Labour figures, Trevor, were heavily focused on rebuilding support among Muslim voters.
23: Yes, I mean, that was quite startling on its own. There are so many fragments of this story which have emerged in the last 90 minutes. But that is one of the real hit between the eyes.
3: Yeah.
23: It is clear that this government has set out from day one, indeed as a party, long before the election, to cultivate the Muslim vote as its own. In other words, they want all Muslim voters, all immigrants, mostly electorate, for themselves. And I think the rest of us, those who don't necessarily support mass uncontrolled immigration, want exactly the opposite.
3: And this cache of documents is embarrassing for the country. It's diplomatically awkward, isn't it, Trevor? Because it's been revealed that Donald Trump wanted a personalised British-style red dispatch box. This is not the kind of information that should be in the public domain.
23: No, it shouldn't. I mean, we all want a red dispatch box, don't we? With our name on it in gold lettering. and maybe Donald Trump would love to have had one. But it should not become public. Mind you, I don't think that the president of the United States, the current president, is embarrassable in any way, shape or form. So that probably isn't an issue. But everything else is. I mean, you find so many things that have come out of this. I mean, Mandelson himself emerges exactly as most of us would have expected, which is an unscrupulous and shabby politician who should never have had his hands on any levers of power in any government after the first of his two sackings from ministerial office. I mean, you've got this man who is up to his neck in mire, refusing point blank to hand over the records of his conversations that are on his phone and on his WhatsApps. And, you know, we also learn that Gordon Brown is up to his eyes in this murk too, because he had it in for Keir Starmer. So when Peter Mandelson says to David Lammy, "You'll never regret appointing me," I think nothing is starker than the quite the reverse, the contrast between truth and reality here.
3: Also, Mandelson's role appeared to go beyond diplomatic. He's advising government ministers on policy and messaging, Trevor.
23: Yes, and on some of them, he's got it dead right. For instance, he was one of the few voices that actually spoke up against Bridget Phillipson's spiteful vendetta against public schools by imposing VAT on school fees. He saw it straight away as being a mistake, but no one was listening. This is one of the weird things about Peter Mandelson. He can actually see danger ahead because he's constantly on the brink of it himself, but not everybody in the government, despite their slavish applause when he got the job, is listening.
3: Trevor, we have some breaking news. The Sikh man, Vikram Digva, who murdered 18-year-old student Henry Novak, has been jailed at Southampton Crown Court for life with a minimum term of 21 years. Now, this is a man who lied to police officers and said that he was the victim of racist remarks, racist abuse by Henry Novak. The police believed this monster, and the poor lad, Henry Novak, 18 years of age, was bleeding to death having been stabbed. He told police officers that he'd been stabbed, that he couldn't breathe, and they said, "That's not true," and he passed away. Your reaction to this sentence of 21 years?
23: Well, one of the most shocking things about this particular incident is that it's almost ceased to become shocking in the current climate in which we live, in which young college students are just simply stabbed to death by psychopaths who have been released on bail. People who have had long track records of psychosis being let out in the public and slaughtering innocent citizens. But in this particular case, it is the police that are right in the crosshairs of this story, because not only had he been stabbed, and not only was he innocent of any of the crimes, he had no alcohol of any significance in his bloodstream when they checked. This was a lying murderer who stabbed him, and the police chose to take his side against a guy who was dying in front of their eyes, and not only did they take his side, they handcuffed him. So whatever pain and agony he may have been in, they made it worse. And I think this is the worst incident that we've had for days. And unfortunately, there'll be many more in the current climate.
3: And we know, don't we, that the grooming gangs were able to commit their wicked crimes because the authorities and cops didn't want to be accused of racism. Salman Abedi, a bearded man of Arab extraction at an Ariana Grande concert at the Manchester Arena, not stopped by a security guard for fear of being called racist. And here we go again with the woke mindset proving to be fatal, Trevor.
23: Yes, and you've got three young Afghan boys being let off with a slap on the wrist for raping systematically and photographing their crime against two equally young girls. I mean, where are we heading in this department? This, frankly, is the result of what I said about the applause that was given to the government for its attraction of Muslim voters in the 2024 general election. This is the price we're all paying for this slavish attitude towards a sect and the introduction of laws against Islamophobia, which gag us all in criticising it.
3: That's right. It's my understanding that the perpetrators of that aforementioned rape were travellers. The whole thing is a scandal. Trevor, how do you see the political fallout from this latest Mandelson cash playing out?
23: Well, I think it will have an effect on the Makerfield by-election.
3: Yeah.
23: I know you're not allowed to speak about this in any detail, but The voters of Makerfield are going to have to make up their minds what they think about being encumbered by a carpet-bagging non-MP who wants to get back into the Commons in order to take over the helm of this shabby government. And frankly, there's no evidence that Andrew Burnham, who is that carpet-bagging candidate, has any of the skills or authority that would enable that to happen. And I think that, you know, people who look askance at Labour, Keir Starmer, the cabinet itself, will only feel vindicated by this appalling catalogue of evidence that they are a squabbling bunch of backbiting and spiteful characters who are not fit for government. They're not fit to be in office. And we are lumbered with them one way or another for another 3 years, or if Andy Burnham gets in and decides to have a snap election, possibly for another 5 years after that.
3: Yes, what are your thoughts about that, Trevor? Do you think that if Andy Burnham were to become Prime Minister, he would seek his own mandate?
23: Yes, he'd have to act pretty quickly. He'd have to introduce a number of policies which would be very eye-catching and also appealing to the hard left, because I don't think the sensible middle-of-the-road voter or those on the right or centre will be particularly impressed by a new left-wing Prime Minister. So he'll have to do something that's going to appeal not just to the left wing, but also to those Muslim voters who I think we've mentioned already. So, yes, if he wanted to try and cash in on his temporary popularity as the new Prime Minister, he could do a few things in a few months and call a snap election, say, in September.
3: It feels like a perilous moment in our history, Trevor, because if Andy Burnham were to become Prime Minister and call a snap election, it's my guess we would have a hung parliament, at which point he could stitch up a deal with the Greens, the Lib Dems and the SNP.
23: Absolutely true. There is no way that a Labour government after the track record of this one is going to come in with the same sort of majority that it's got today, an ill-deserved majority in any case. And so, yes, it is a shocking prospect, but you know, the Makerfield by-election is the most consequential vote outside a general election in the history of this country. It is really the point at which the future of this country is decided.
3: Trevor, before I let you go, it's always the deepest privilege to have you on the show. Quick headline, as many union members support reform as Labour now. So is Nigel Farage pitching reform as the new party of the working class?
23: Well, yes, and he might as well, because the Labour Party has abandoned that particular cause. I think that reform actually does have a very large number of existing supporters who are what you would call the core of the working class, working people. The trade union members themselves, not necessarily the trade unions, they don't like Nigel Farage, and if were he to become Prime Minister, they would do everything they possibly could to scupper him, especially the public sector unions. But I do think that the appeal to those people who are listening to what he's saying in terms of common sense, higher taxes, stupid rules on North Sea oil, and so many other things that this government has turned out to be so discredited over, they're listening.
3: Well, yes, Trevor, do you think that Nigel Farage potentially could do a Thatcher and win votes from working class voters as well as the aspirational middle class? Could he accommodate those two constituencies?
23: Well, I hope that is the case, if only because we desperately need another voice from another side of the argument. We need some common sense on the right in terms of the economy, the way that we earn a living, the prosperity of the country, the defence of the nation. All of these things need to have a strong voice. And whether it's Nigel Farage on his own with reform as the Prime Minister of a reform government, or whether it's in coalition with the Conservative Party, we have to find a way of replacing this shoddy and patently incompetent regime.
3: Trevor, thank you so much for your valuable time. What a fascinating conversation. Trevor Kavanagh, the former political editor of the Sun newspaper. So let me give you the list of candidates for the Makerfield by-election. Jake Austin, Liberal Democrats. Count Binface, Count Binface Party. Andy Burnham, Labour. Dan Clark, Libertarian. John Dyer, Independent. Ed Gemmell, Climate. Paul Gould, Independent. Alan Howling, Loud Hope, the official Monster Raving Loony Party. Robert Kenyon, Reform UK. Robert Pownall, Protect the Wild. Rebecca Shepherd, Restore Britain. Sarah Wakefield, Green Party. Peter Ward, Rejoin EU. And Michael Winstanley, the Conservative Party. Let's take a voice note on the Mandelson files from Carl.
4: Hi, Mark. Carl in Bury. I've just been listening to and looking at some of these emails that are coming through. They're absolutely massively damaging for not just Keir Starmer, but for the Cabinet, his advisers, loads of MPs. I think what this basically shows is that even if somebody like Andy Burnham came in, basically Labour aren't fit to run this country, because if Burnham comes in, he's still going to have all these people behind him working with him. What this shows to me is that the country is absolutely on its knees because of an absolutely pathetic government. And the only way to get around this is by having a general election. Our country is being dragged through the dirt, and it's a total embarrassment on the world stage.
3: Most definitely. More on the Mandelson files next. And are Reform UK the new party of the working class? 4:21, this is Talk.
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16: Severe delays and one lane closed for an earlier accident on the westbound M62 between junction 23 for Huddersfield and 22 for Rishworth Moor. The westbound M56 in Cheshire exit slip road closed for a spillage at junction 14 for Chester services. The southbound M6 in Warwickshire slow because of an earlier overturned vehicle between junction 4 for Coles Hill and junction 3 for Nuneaton and Coventry. And the westbound A30 in Cornwall still closed for accident investigation work between Fradden services and the A3058. I'm Charlie Powell.
2: 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Across the UK. 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
3: You are listening to Talk. Mark Dolan in for the brilliant, the wonderful Kevin O'Sullivan. All of this week, it is 4:23 and we have breaking news. A Sikh man, Vikram Digwa, has been jailed at Southampton Crown Court for life with a minimum term of 21 years for the murder of 18-year-old student Henry Novak. Now, this is a very big story. And my interview with Ben Habib about this, the leader of Advance UK, was shared by Elon Musk on his social media platform X. It's currently running at around 11 or 12 million views. And at the heart of that conversation was the fact that Henry Novak had done nothing wrong. He was stabbed by this man. Cops believed his murderer, that somehow racist remarks had been made, which is why Henry Novak was handcuffed as he bled to death. It's a truly shocking story. Is 21 years enough? Let's get reaction to this and the latest Mandelson files drop from Henry Hill, political editor at The Critic. Hi, Henry.
24: Hello.
3: Congratulations on your appointment to The Critic. It's a brilliant, brilliant political resource, great online newspaper. Henry, what do you make of this verdict now, 21 years for Vikram Digwa?
24: Well, it's obviously the right verdict. I don't think that was ever in doubt, to be honest. The thing about this story, which, as you rightly pointed out, has really captured the imagination of the country, although that's normally a good phrase,
3: yeah.
24: is the treatment of the police, right? Because on the face of it, the basic facts of this story is that a man was murdered and the murderer has got a properly long prison sentence. Although, of course, we should point out that on average, you serve about half of a prison sentence in the UK before you're eligible for early release. So whether or not he actually serves 21 years is another question.
3: Yeah.
24: But that is not the end of the thing that got everybody talking and that everyone is worried about, which is the fact that when the police arrived, this man who had just stabbed somebody, having launched an unprovoked attack on them,

0: things, I suppose. The first thing to bear in mind, not that I would generally defend the police on this, but it's worth pointing out that a stab wound isn't necessarily the most obvious thing in the world at first, right? Because knives are quite thin. Often if someone receives a stab wound in a fight, they often don't notice until the fight is over. So the idea that first looking at a man, you wouldn't notice that he'd been stabbed, not implausible. The fact that what's ridiculous is the fact that it allegedly took them 3 minutes, 3 minutes to fight to work out that this man had been stabbed after they had been close enough to him to handcuff him. He's been bleeding out of that wound the entire time. The entire thing is ridiculous. What does it say about the culture of British policing? Basically, we have had a deliberate internal cultural revolution of British policing,
1: right?
0: Initiated after the murder of Stephen Lawrence and the investigation which found structural systemic racism in the police. Now, the interesting thing about that report, which I don't think many people have read in a long time, because when I first heard of that report, I thought it meant what you might think when you hear it, that the police literally were not investigating properly because they didn't care about black victims. No, it was a much more modern form of structural racism, which is basically just incompetence. But anyway, as a result of that, there was a full-on cultural revolution in the way that we do policing in this country. And that feeds through basic training. And it means that you have a generation of officers who come up now who've known nothing else, right?
1: Yeah.
0: They don't recall the older style of policing. They have come up, they've been recruited, they've gone through the academy and basic training. All of it's saturated with these sorts of messages. You have British police forces explicitly saying that the death of George Floyd in the United States was a clarion call for the reform of British policing. It's not obvious why that should be the case, but that's there. Page one, I think, of the Wiltshire Constabulary's police webpage. So what on earth is going on? It's been deliberate political change. And I'm afraid that it will take exactly the same deliberate political overhaul of the way that we do policing to change it again.
1: And on to the Mandelson files, which have dropped 1,000 documents. And the headline seems to be, Henry, a number 10 operation in disarray with cabinet ministers in open revolt towards their prime minister.
0: Yeah, I mean, this is the bit of the Mandelson files that I think everyone was looking forward to, which is just what he thinks about everyone else in the Labour government. This very, very well-connected individual. And on one level, it doesn't tell us anything big picture that we didn't know. Like, I think there are creatures that live under rocks in the Outer Hebrides that could have told you that this was a divided government whose prime minister was not especially popular. But it's some of the granular detail that's really interesting and really damning. So there's one exchange with Pat McFadden in which he says, reports to Mandelson that all of the conversations he has are about who can we tax in order to pay other people benefits. Right now, if you've lived under this government, you knew broadly that that's what they were doing. But hearing a serving minister in deep frustration describe it explicitly that way, that's the sort of thing that really lodges in the mind once you hear it. So big picture, not surprising. Everyone knows this government is a basket case. But the specific granular details, there's enough there for journalists to dine out on for days.
1: Most definitely. Do you think it's the final nail in the coffin for Starmer?
0: Well, an awful lot depends on whether or not he ends up with a leadership challenger. And there are obviously conditions which make that hard to discuss at the moment. But Starmer's position really does hinge on whether or not he ends up with one particular challenger. Because if not, one, Labour will be having a full-on meltdown anyway, and Starmer will seem almost irrelevant. But two, he's always, this is the interesting thing about Starmer, and indeed a lot of Labour politicians, they seem to reserve their A game for internal political fighting.
1: Yeah.
0: So speaking to the nation to save his premiership, so Keir Starmer can't pull out anything, right? Like, he's like, oh, we're going to get closer to Europe but not change any of my red lines. But give him the opportunity to humiliate Wes Streeting when Wes Streeting is agonising about whether or not to resign as health secretary. And absolutely, Downing Street will put out a press release at 12 p.m. saying Wes Streeting is still the health secretary and he has the prime minister's full confidence. So I think he would fight it if he possibly could. Now, the consensus seems to be emerging that either there will be a coronation in favour of a new candidate, or if that new candidate doesn't emerge, then I actually think he'll probably stay on, fatally wounded as he is.
1: Well, that's fascinating. If Andy Burnham were to become Prime Minister, Henry, do you believe Kate Ferguson, the Sun on Sunday's political editor, who suggests he's mulling over a snap?

0: Appalachian.
1: You said his name. Sorry, I was trying to avoid it because I know about the Perda, but now you,
0: you're so good. We've actually, we've done the list, but I really appreciate your consideration on that.
1: No problem. It was actually like a little fun little mental puzzle. would he have an early election? He might. It would certainly probably make sense if he has a large, a safe majority in his own constituency, because and he gets a bump in the polls, right? Because if he gets a honeymoon period, that honeymoon period definitely won't last long. It might make sense to try and lock it in. There is a danger for him, obviously, that he's still unlikely to replicate the sort of majority that Sir Keir Starmer got. And so he might not have as much authority as he thinks if he gets re-elected with a much reduced majority. The big danger for him is if it's a very close fought by-election and he only has a very small majority, it's suddenly very difficult for him to do a chicken run to another seat. And if you're the prime minister, you can't be campaigning in your own seat. You have to be off all around the country helping other people. We've seen this happen before. Chris Patten in 1992 secured a general election victory for the Conservatives, but lost his own seat because as party chairman, he had to be somewhere else. So if I'm Andy Burnham and I get only a very narrow majority in my seat and all of a sudden I have to call a general election, which is going to require me to be anywhere else, I'd be a bit wary about doing that.
0: All day long. Henry, lovely to see you. We'll catch up soon. Henry Hill, the brand new political editor of The Critic, which, let me tell you, is a cracking read. Breaking news if you're just joining us. Sikh man Vikram Digva has been jailed at Southampton Crown Court for life with a minimum term of 21 years for the murder of 18-year-old student Henry Novak. Now, let me offer my view on this. I think that 21 years is pathetic because this is a monster who stabbed a young man to death and who lied to police officers, which led to Henry Novak being handcuffed. Now, if Henry Novak had received medical attention, if they'd got an ambulance, could his life have been saved? Well, this monster didn't just stab this young man to death, but potentially curtailed his chance of treatment with the disgusting lie of racism. Now, it's one story that cops believed this man, which, of course, tells you everything you need to know about woke policing. They're more worried about a potential racism scenario than a stabbing. But I think the fact that this guy lied to the officers and claimed racism is an aggravating factor. And I don't know why it's not a longer sentence, because he will be out in far fewer years than 21. So listen, we'll get your reaction on that. What does the Novak story, the shocking story of Henry Novak, tell us about British policing? Do you still trust police? Do you have confidence in British policing? Let me know your thoughts and let me know your stories, your experiences at the hands of coppers. 0344 499 1000. More breaking news. Strikes by tube drivers will go ahead after talks failed to resolve a dispute over the working week. This according to London Underground. Welcome to socialism, folks. Lots more to come. 4:34. This is Talk.
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0: Well, folks, you are listening to Talk Drive. Lovely to have your company. It is 4:36. Reacting to this latest drop of Mandelson files, 1,000 documents which paint a picture of a number 10 operation in disarray. I'm delighted to welcome into the studio Matthew Torbett, who is, let me tell you, a top Labour insider and former Labour advisor, no less. Matthew, how are you?
11: Good, how are you?
0: Very good. What are your headlines from this file drop in regard to Mandelson? It feels to me like it's not about Mandelson anymore. It's about number 10.
11: It's about number 10. It's about the ministers within it and even the staff within number 10. Because, it was briefed earlier today. Nobody was going to resign over any of this sort of stuff. There was never going to be anything absolutely explosive. It was going to be very embarrassing about the way people, ministers in particular, were talking about Keir Starmer, seeing the intricacies of how Mandelson's entrails were trying to get in and around the sort of 2024 intake, the new ministers. Have you got a number for this person? I can't get in touch. And what about this email and all the rest of it? And the way he's sort of operating his own comms thing, the New Statesman, what a write a piece about me. I'm going to do it, but I will give you first sight of it. He's telling the literal comms director at number 10, not, is this all right? How will it play? I've judged it will be a bit of soft PR, so you just have a look, but I'm doing it anyway. He was a man that he's always had influence within the Labour Party, clearly, but was wheeling and dealing and continuing to do
0: And that was
11: thing.
0: Inappropriate because he had an important diplomatic role and it shouldn't have gone away from that into day-to-day politics.
11: His job was to go and be the US ambassador, not try and get in touch with Ed Miliband to ensure that he's doing his bidding for him when it comes to America and AI. Yeah. It isn't his job to be doing puff pieces for number 10 and the comms team who were no doubt trying their hardest to do their own operation with a prime minister that doesn't have much of a personality to do puff pieces about. Mm. Ministers, Pat McFadden, the text Pat McFadden sent to, was it another minister? He said, every meeting I have at the minute is, who can we tax to give benefits to other people? And this sort of saying it as it is. And I used to say to MPs when I worked with them, be careful when you're texting. It feels very intimate. Never, ever put anything that you wouldn't want other people to see, the public to see. And yet so many still haven't learned, even those with a great experience.
0: And I've got a very high regard for Pat McFadden. And of course, probably you as well, and many viewers and listeners will agree with that message about how you cannot tax your way to prosperity. And he's right about that. But it's damning that it should come from someone like Pat McFadden, given what a loyalist he is to the Labour cause.
11: Yeah, well, we've seen a bit of that today. I saw Wes Streeting getting his fair share of criticism for a U-turn on we should now be in the North Sea drilling and whatnot. I think the issue, and this is where people probably feel that politicians aren't authentic, there is this issue of collective responsibility. You can't just be wheeling, dealing in government going, well, actually, I disagree.
0: Of course.
11: That's where the cabinet meetings
0: are. And it was ever thus.
11: Yeah, no, of course it was. And actually, the proper places to do it, round the cabinet table in private. Ultimately, somebody will leak that, or you have MPs leaking their own comments to make them look good and whatever else. So it's obviously deeply embarrassing for the government. There's going to be people tails in between their legs today. But again, there's going to be a new Prime Minister very shortly anyway, it seems. And we'll see what happens to those that are embarrassed.
0: Absolutely. But if we saw sniping from the likes of Wes Streeting when he was in the cabinet, it wouldn't be a surprise, would it? This guy's been on manoeuvres for a while, and he's not an ideological bedfellow of Starmer. But for that to come from Pat McFadden, who's a standard bearer of the Starmer project, a very loyal man, and he's basically criticising government policy, this doesn't end well, does it?
11: Well, no, Starmer's already 1.5 feet out the door. He's only just got his quiff left in number 10 and before he's sort of brushed out. I think Pat McFadden's going to be frustrated. The way I would see it as a Labour man is your job at the DWP is to ensure the safety net is for those that truly need it and those at the most extreme cases in society, whether that be mental health, physical health or whatever. And also, not quite a safety net, but almost a trampoline to bounce back into work from. And he's probably tried his hardest to get the welfare bill down. But, we've seen with the backbench rebellions, that isn't what some Labour MPs think, and he's sort of sat there with his hands tied a little bit.
0: Does it worry you that the Labour Party consider a move to the left to be the answer to their problems, given your concerns, your stated concerns about, for example, the welfare bill?
11: I don't know if the Labour MPs do. We're led to believe that the Labour membership would likely see that. But at the same time, I suppose the Labour membership may be more complicated than people think. There was a poll last week of Labour members. They think Shabana Mahmood is doing the right things on immigration and should continue. Maybe that's also a sign of where the sort of a Overton window of immigration has shifted over the last probably 10 years, really, sort of Brexit onwards. Welfare is a tricky one. I think, certainly if it's to be somebody like Andy Burnham, it isn't in his nature to necessarily be going after welfare, but I think once you walk through number 10, if Andy Burnham wins the by-election, he's almost certainly going to be leader. Mm. You're going to have tough decisions to make, and unfortunately, unless you make those decisions, I think if you listen to some economists, there's a very good chance we may end up bankrupt at some point. So these are decisions that have unfortunately got to be taken.
0: Well, that's right. Events and circumstances and headwinds are likely going to push any future Labour Prime Minister to the right, whether it's border control or public spending. But that would be the opposite of Burnham's brand.
11: Well, this is the interesting thing. If he'd have won something like Gorton and Denton, he'd got selected for that, he'd be a little bit more open to be more liberal and more left-wing. The demographics of Makerfield, as we know, very small C conservative. It's been safe Labour for years, but they feel very hard done by, that sort of red wall idea of a seat. So he's got a bit of a tightrope. He's got to try and win the members over in the first instance, but then once he's in, he may revert back to that sort of more conservative stance on issues, really. So it's a hell of a
0: wow.
11: job.
0: That is fascinating. So if he'd run in Gorton and Denton, we would have got blue Labour. No, we'd have got a soft left.
11: Yeah, which it sort of is.
0: And
11: really.
0: Now in Makerfield, we're getting blue Labour from Burnham.
11: Possibly. There'll be aspects, but again, I think there's other things he wants to do. But I don't know, this is the interesting thing, though. We lost a lot of seats to reform the Labour Party in the local elections. We've lost by-elections. We've lost one to the Greens.
0: Yeah.
11: John Curtis, the day after the results, did say the Greens were, in his view, the biggest issue for Labour. He says because they were losing more votes to the Greens, but that was allowing reform to win. I had a private briefing with one of the UK's leading pollsters. I won't land them in it. They said if you get the right leader next, maybe an Andy Burnham type, because there's an element of popularity before he gets in the door, he said I would have, from all the focus groups we've done, this is a guy that's predicted Trump twice, predicted Brexit. He's got, you know, decent track record. He said he thinks Labour would be favourites to win the next general election. So my response was obviously, Mark, well, can I have a pint of what you've just had? Because I find that unfathomable. His view is that we will see tactical voting like we've never seen before at the next general election. There's the reform of this sort of spoiler and what do we do about it in certain seats. And the other aspect is, which I'd not thought about, is the Farage vote, if you will, is a lot smaller than the stop Farage vote. And if that tactical vote has worked well, and now as we hear reports of people like Restore being involved, whether that will split certain seats in certain areas, on the right, he feels that the right vote is more split than the left vote, then Labour could maybe cobble something together, as even if it's a minority government, you know, the largest party.
0: And then, of course, there are a good number of voters on the right who quite like Kemi Badenoch and maybe in a mood to forgive the Tories, which gives you a very divided right.
11: If it was to go the full term, that it would be interesting to see what happens. I think I've always felt with her, it's quite unfortunate she's come in at the time she has. You speak to anybody or speak to anyone that does polls or focus groups, they're not even in the conversation. Mm. They're utterly irrelevant at the minute, and I think people, it's too soon, essentially. You almost, a bit like Labour after 2008 and the crash and then 2010 election, you're going to have a bit of time out, unfortunately. Now, could they bounce back after one term out? Yeah, you might see that. We had that in 2019 with the Labour Party. If the Labour Party is such a car crash, even with a new leader, who knows what that might bring? Nigel Farage, long way for him to go to keep carrying, not quite a Ming vase, but, you know, keep, whether it be donations and other things, at bay and be seen as really trusted on the economy. I think what the same pollster said to me is that the type of person that doesn't quite like Nigel Farage is the older conservative person, because they're not sure if they can trust reform on the economy with their pension.
0: Yeah.
11: He's obviously going to say he's kept the triple lock, and that will be some comfort, but that's where he may lose votes as well. So, hell of a way to go yet, but it could be anyone's game at the minute, Mark. It really could.
0: Do you think that it's extraordinarily unlikely that Keir Starmer will still be our Prime Minister by Christmas?
11: Don't rule it out. I'm sorry to depress people. If, which is absolutely possible, reform triumphing in the by-election over the next 18 days, you will have Darren Jones potentially as a sort of centristy type. You'll have Wes Streeting, you'll have Keir Starmer if he thinks, well, I'll take this on. My thought when I heard that Wes was going to go is, well, if he goes now, I think Keir wins. And there's an element of the membership feels sorry for him, thinks he's a decent man, whatever else, this sort of rhetoric that we hear. And then when Labour List, the Labour website, did some polling with 1,000 members...
0: Oh, yes, it was damning, wasn't it?
11: Keir Starmer wins. And in fact, he beats everybody other than Andy Burnham, which is even more interesting, because I thought a soft left candidate would sort of beat them, whether it be Rayner, Miliband, somebody that may well beat Starmer. I think it's closer, but he beats West Streeting by a mile.
0: Well, I wonder whether there are echoes of Joe Biden for the Democratic Party during those primaries when nobody really loved Joe Biden, but he was the most neutral, the least offensive to that electorate. And I suppose with Starmer, you know, you wouldn't be able to characterise him as being on the soft left or blue Labour. He's just this sort of amorphous blob of a politician.
11: Civil servant, is he? You know, he was a career civil servant.
0: But that's enough to... You're not putting so many noses out of joint, whereas with... where Streeting probably considered too right-wing for that constituency.
11: People consider him a Blairite. Tony Blair has a very complicated relationship with the Labour membership. I see the good he did. Obviously tarnished by Iraq and other things that we see play out in society now, actually. But because he's considered that wing, and there's this closeness potentially to Mandelson, who's also not liked in the Labour Party, which actually, he won't thank me for saying this, whether I get a text afterwards, Andy Burnham was much closer to Peter Mandelson. They served in government together. West Streeting was just a baby in arms at that point. I think Andy Burnham had the foresight to, once Peter Mandelson had been sacked once in a scandal, cut his ties accordingly. But he served alongside him and was, you know, probably went for dinner and whatever else with him. So that's the great irony of these files, really, that Andy Burnham isn't implicated whatsoever, despite being quite pally with him originally.
0: Where does this leave your friend Angela Rayner?
11: Oh, Angela's supporting Andy. Angela, and I know people
0: you
11: never
0: told me before
11: it.
0: She doesn't particularly want to be Prime Minister.
11: She has never wanted to do it, and I've had this discussion with her team, I've had it with her in the past, I've had it with her friends.
0: Isn't that just the poker face?
11: No, she doesn't want to do it. It's too much of an intrusion. I think she likes the idea of Deputy Prime Minister. She enjoyed doing that. I don't know whether it would work with Andy, but I think she would only be forced to if there wasn't an Andy Burnham type involved in Parliament.
0: And a snap election if Starmer is replaced?
11: It's a possibility. I think it's a gamble. I would caution against it slightly. You would hope there would be some element of turning things around. Obviously,
0: how do you do that?
11: Could
0: with
11: also
0: no
11: get
0: money?
11: Worse. Well, no, you've got to find the money.
0: I think that whoever is in charge for the next 3 years, it's going to be a living nightmare.
11: Mark, I think I said before the last election, I think the next 10 years. Mm. I think we're living through a real period of stagnation of sorts. Because tough. And you know the other problem. I think the one thing Tony Blair had right with his sort of big window thinking. Nobody plans for the long term because we have politicians and leaders particularly, without courage, we've not been served very well by political leaders, they don't have the courage and their eye, because they're living week by week, which we've had certainly since Boris and COVID, you're just aiming to survive. Your eye is just on the next election. So you're just planning for the next five at the maximum, rather than a 10-year plan that social care might be fixed, because you don't want the other team to get in and claim that win. Well, do you know, if you're good enough, you don't let them claim the win. You have the comms and the political explanation to go, we did that, actually.
0: Yeah.
11: You know, when the Tories came in 51, did Labour let them go, no, we made the NHS and the welfare state? No, you didn't, because it was totally obvious. So that's, I think, where Blair probably had it right. And I think, unfortunately, I think it's 10 years of not quite misery, but it's going to take a hell of a long time unless people take real tough political decisions that will make them unpopular. But politics is about popularity at the same time, Matt.
0: You're right, and on that we can completely agree. Matthew, what a treat to have you on the show. Lovely to see you. Thank you for making the time. And there you have it. Angela Rayner does not want to lead the party, does not want to be Prime Minister, says her good friend Matthew Torbit, former Labour advisor. Lots more to come. 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We have breaking news. Sikh man Vikram Digwa has been jailed at Southampton Crown Court for life with a minimum term of 21 years for the murder of 18-year-old student Henry Novak. Your reaction next.
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16: Still picking up long delays as you head westbound on the M62 through West Yorkshire this afternoon. Recovery work continues there following an accident from 23 at Huddersfield through to 22 at Rishworth Moor. Also got queues northbound on the M6 through the West Midlands. A laying out with a vehicle having a tyre change. That's from Junction 6 at Spaghetti through to 7 at Great Bar. Also fairly busy northbound the M1 through Bedfordshire following on from an accident around Junction 10. And Londonbound the M20 through Kent suffering with a laying out because of a broken down vehicle around 7 at Maidstone. That's the latest.
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2: No nonsense reaction to the day's biggest talking points across the UK, the home of common sense. This is Talk.
0: Well, the Mandelson file drop, 1,000 documents, paints a picture of Number 10 in total disarray, with cabinet ministers at odds with government policy and the leadership of Sir Keir Starmer. Meanwhile, we've got an economy that's absolutely in trouble. We've got open borders. We've got expensive energy, the return of unemployment. So they're having this political drama whilst Rome burns. More on the Mandelson files in just a moment. Let's take a voice note from Damon on that subject.
20: So the Mandelson files have been released. But once again, when you can evidence proof and you've got conclusive proof that any government is misbehaving or just pleasing themselves or just doing whatever they want, they should be held accountable for their actions. Because until these ministers are punished for using the British taxpayer as a gravy boat, they will just continue to do it and continue to do it. It really is ridiculous. This Mandelson files has probably opened up a can of worms on what we already knew anyway, but these ministers now just take everybody, the voter, for granted.
0: Most definitely, I think this Mandelson story brings our politics and this Labour government into disrepute. I think it's the final nail in Starmer's coffin. I think that if Burnham is not successful in Makerfield, I still think we have a new Prime Minister before the end of the year. So breaking news, Sikh man Vikram Digba has been jailed at Southampton Crown Court for life with a minimum term of 21 years for the murder of 18-year-old student Henry Novak. Henry Novak was stabbed. Police came to the scene. They have a duty of care to the public. He tells them he's been stabbed, that he can't breathe. They say, I don't think so, and handcuff him, which is one of the reasons why he died. I don't know why we're not looking at manslaughter charges against the police officers. I don't know why they haven't been suspended. And I don't know why Vikram Digwa has received 21 years. That's not nearly long enough. He'll be out in half that time. And surely the fact that he lied to cops about a racist incident is an aggravating factor and should give him another 5 or 7 years in clink. Let's get a reaction from Stephen, who's in Lancashire. Hi, Stephen.
21: Hello, Mark. My first time calling. How are you doing?
0: Well, it's lovely to have you. What an honour that you should call us for the first time, Stephen. And what has motivated you to do so?
21: What I'm rang for today is, a couple of days ago, we found out about the guy in Manchester Airport. There was clear footage of him beating officers up.
0: Yeah.
21: He's managed to get away with that. This happened in 2024. It took 2 years for this to come to light.
0: Correct.
21: Because they wanted to make sure that they have a double trial. There's not going to be another retrial now. And to me, they've got off with that. And the police, it's gone on for 2 years. And then this guy who's been stabbed, the poor guy that's been stabbed, they can manage to get the guy in court within 2 weeks. Within 2 weeks, and he's being sent down. How can that be?
0: Riddle me that. It makes no sense whatsoever, Stephen.
21: No sense whatsoever. I can't believe
0: it. What does it tell you? Is it two-tier justice?
21: I think it's two-tier justice, yeah, I do. When it suits the establishment, they can get action and they can get things moving. I think it's doable.
0: And actually, the Manchester Airport 2 and the tragedy of Henry Novak, both of these stories bring into disrepute policing and our justice system, don't they?
21: They do, yes. Yeah, they do.
0: I mean, it's hard to have confidence now. Like, I don't know, if you call a cop, Stephen, and you're in trouble, you can't be sure they've got your back. You could be stabbed and they'll say, I don't think so.
21: That's right. That's right. It's very, very sad.
0: Absolutely tragic. Stephen, it's a wonderful treat that you've called. Please call me again soon. Let's make it a regular thing. Go and have a great afternoon in Lancashire. I really love Lancashire, one of the most beautiful parts of the country. Robert is in Hertfordshire, which ain't half bad as well. Hello, Robert.
1: Yeah, good afternoon, Mark. I want to briefly touch on the two cases, what you're talking about. With the Manchester Two, I feel that the jury was selected and it became a race thing. Because the defence lawyer would have insisted that half of the jury was Muslim. So now, I know we can't prove that, but I know that's what's happened.
0: Well,
1: this is why they couldn't agree to a verdict. So in the end, it don't become they're voting on the crime.
0: Well, Robert, listen. I think you make a really fair point. I think what I would say is there's no evidence that the makeup of the jury had somehow been influenced. But the issue you've got, which is I think the point you're making, that if it's a jury that does have a certain ethnic makeup, just because of the random selection, you may not get justice, which we saw in America with a predominantly black jury that acquitted O.J. Simpson. And I think that's the point you're making.
1: This is why, on a very rare occasion where I'm against abolishing juries, if you could trust a judge who wasn't biased, then one judge would be the best way to do it, but you can't trust them. But that's the only... I didn't think I'd ever say that abolishing juries, because... If every case that involves, let's say, you know, a Muslim defendant is going to come up, we've got a real problem. So the fact that they abolished the jury, it should be a secret weapon. They should say, right, we're going to abolish the jury and a judge is going to do it. But a judge has to be, he's got to be, you know, you've got to be able to trust him. He's got to be impartial.
0: And let's hope he's not left-wing and an activist. I mean, I think, Robert, you're talking about sectarian justice. If it's an ethnic jury, you may not get the correct verdict.
1: Well, this is what the country's come to. I mean, who thought we would have been discussing this? And just quickly going over to poor Henry Kovac, I've got grandchildren older than that boy. And number one, it's a travesty of justice that the sentence wasn't 30 years maximum.
0: I agree. Give him 30 years. Throw away the key. Sorry, Robert. Wish we had longer, but we'll speak soon. Keep it drive. Mandelson reaction next.
2: 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News. Update. On the hour. Headlines.
4: At 5, it's been revealed Peter Mandelson refused to hand over WhatsApp messages on his personal phone, despite a request from the government. More than 1,500 new documents about Sir Keir Starmer's decision to appoint the Labour peer to the role of ambassador to the US have been published. The hiring went ahead, despite concerns raised over Mandelson's friendship with Jeffrey Epstein. It's also been found he told the Foreign Secretary at the time the government wouldn't regret giving him the job. Trevor Kavanagh, the former political editor of The Sun, says today's release won't look good for the Prime Minister.
22: We couldn't have imagined Keir Starmer's reputation could have been trashed any more thoroughly, but it has. What we've discovered is how his own cabinet regarded him with contempt. What's come out this afternoon is giving rich fodder to those who have not just criticised Keir Starmer, but this Labour administration, still less than 2 years into its office.
4: A man's been jailed for life for stabbing a teenage student to death in Southampton in December. 18-year-old Henry Novak was targeted while walking back to his student accommodation alone after a night out. His 23-year-old attacker, Vikram Digwa, told police at the time the victim had racially abused him, but it was later found to be untrue. A member of the British Army has been killed in Iraq. They died during a training accident. Defence Secretary John Healey's told MPs the incident happened yesterday.
3: The family have been informed and have asked for a period of grace before further details are released. I know the thoughts of the House will be with the family and with the unit at this desperately sad time.
4: More than 20 royal protection officers have had their duties restricted. It's after allegations they fell asleep and left posts unattended at Windsor Castle. And a 62-year-old delivery driver's admitted stealing more than £4,000 worth of the weight loss medication Ozempic from his pharmaceutical job. Croydon Magistrates Court heard Peter Daniel stole it to treat an eating disorder. And that's the latest.
2: Talk. News. Update. Across the UK. On DAB+. On your smart speaker. On your smart TV. And on your side. 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High-performing entertainment. Off-road opinions. 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
0: 2 minutes past five, Talk Drive. Mark Dolan with you all week, in for the brilliant Kevin O'Sullivan. And breaking this afternoon, 1,000 Mandelson files have been published with shocking details about the circumstances around the appointment of this disgraced man as UK ambassador to the United States. We read evidence of disarray in the Number 10 operation. Crushingly embarrassing text messages between Mandelson and government ministers and senior cabinet members openly criticising the Prime Minister's leadership and policies. Is this cache of documents the final nail in the coffin for Starmer's premiership? Meanwhile, as many trade union members now back Nigel Farage as they do Labour. And Jeremy Clarkson says there is now not a farmer in the land who will vote Labour at the next election. So are Reform UK the new party of the working class? And some fantastic news. The new health secretary has decided that biological men are not women. Isn't that wonderful? Shall we all go to the pub and celebrate this extraordinary scientific insight? But what do these Mandelson files tell us about Number 10, about Starmer, and about our politics? Do you have a faith in our politicians? 0344 499 1000. Text the word talk in your message to 87222 or leave us a voice note and let's talk. And we bring you the breaking news that Sikh man Vikram Digwa has been jailed at Southampton Crown Court for life with a minimum term of 21 years for the murder of 18-year-old student Henry Novak. Now, I think this is a huge injustice for this young man whose life was cut short so brutally at the age of 18. He suffered multiple miscarriages of justice. First of all, the cops arriving at the scene, he's been stabbed. And he tells police officers that he's been stabbed, that he's literally bleeding out of his own body. No, you're not. I don't think so, was the response of one of these cops. Now, their job, apart from catching criminals, is a duty of care to the public. And if someone, even if it's a suspected criminal, tells you that they're injured, then the officer has that duty of care. It was ignored. And the reason why is because ideology makes you stupid. And it's my view that these cops have woke ideology and they are so obsessed with so-called anti-racism, which makes skin colour their focus rather than real crime. What should have happened is that Henry should have said that he'd been stabbed, that he was bleeding, that he couldn't breathe, and they should have got an ambulance and focused on that and preserved his life. Instead, his last moments were a misery and a tragedy. It's so shocking. And 21 years for murder. And this guy will be out in, what, 11 or 12? And he'll be able to live the rest of his life. I think he should have got 30 minimum. And I think the fact that he lied to cops and said that Henry Novak had been racist should be an aggravating factor worth 7 extra years in clink. If only I was in charge. It really is shocking. And this ought to be a moment. It should be a wake-up call for the country. 5:06. With me now, Sir Michael Fabricant, former Conservative MP and now brilliant political commentator. Hello, Sir Michael.
5: Hello there, Mark. Michael, can I just say on the Henry Novak thing, I just want to say I agree totally with what you said just now. And I also believe, you know, that you had Keir Starmer taking the knee for George Floyd.
0: Yeah.
5: Let's be clear about George Floyd. He had previously shot a pregnant woman in the stomach. He had just been burgling a corner shop when the police were called, and he was high on drugs. And yet he had a funeral as if he were a saint.
0: Correct.
5: And, you know, Henry Novak, we've had no comment at all from the Prime Minister, let alone taking the knee for this poor white boy. Talk about two-tier Keir. I mean, it really is quite disgusting.
0: It really is shocking, and I completely agree with you on that, Sir Michael. What are you taking away from this latest drop of Mandelson files, Michael?
5: Well, it's absolutely extraordinary. It's an indictment, is it not, of the government? This is not embarrassing. This is incriminating. And when you hear that people who come out time and time again in order to defend the Starmer government, they come on your programme, Mark, they go on the BBC, they go on ITV, and for all I know, they might even go on another television station, which I won't name, but you know well.
0: Can't imagine what you're talking about.
5: Well, exactly. But, you know, you've got Pat McFadden, who is always there defending the government, saying that the Prime Minister lacks verve and so does the rest of the cabinet. And you've got Darren Jones, who is the right-hand man of the Prime Minister, private secretary to the Prime Minister, which is a new position, now being rumoured to actually challenge the Prime Minister for the leadership and to fight, no doubt, Andy Burnham as well.
0: Most definitely. And what you have is a picture of a number 10 operation in disarray with government ministers at odds with the leadership and with the policies.
5: That's right. You had Pat McFadden saying all that people want, all the cabinet want is to raise taxes, not to control benefits. That was when he was work and pensions minister. You have other people saying that the government is incompetent and lack ability. Goodness knows. And of course, the other thing, which is not really coming out yet, is the number of papers that have been redacted. Why have they been redacted? This is beginning to look like Watergate. And surprise, surprise, in those 1,300 pages so far, nobody has spotted any correspondence between Mandelson and Keir Starmer. What was going on there?
0: Riddle me that.
5: Why exactly? And why exactly are other documents not only being redacted, they're being held back? I was watching a little bit of what was going on in the House of Commons earlier, and you had the Conservative shadow minister saying these papers should be released, if nothing else, to privy councillors who are sworn to secrecy. But no, they're being held back. And you know, the problem with Watergate was when you try and hide the big lie. And that is clearly what is beginning to happen here. These documents must be unredacted and they must be released, particularly the correspondence between Mandelson and the Prime Minister, and also what went on when it came to the vetting of Mandelson.
0: Yes, well, that's the key thing. And it appears that Mandelson's role went beyond his diplomatic one. He was advising the government on communication strategy, potentially policy too.
5: Yeah, he was contacting individual ministers, individual cabinet ministers and lower ranks as well, advising them what to do and how to run their departments. It's absolutely extraordinary how he has been brought back in. And of course, at the end of the day, the real thing is it just demonstrates the incredible lack of judgment by Keir Starmer for bringing him back in the first place. You know, he was hoping third time lucky, maybe. Well, it didn't happen that way. And of course, you've got this begging note from Starmer to that great intellect, David Lammy, who at the time was Prime Minister. You know, the one who thought that the son of Henry VIII was Henry VII.
0: Mastermind himself.
5: And mastermind himself. I mean, if it weren't a joke, you would actually think he's the greatest humorist on earth. But it wasn't a joke. Those were genuine answers. Anyway, mind you, having said that, I was asked to go on to Mastermind once and I thought, no way, no way. But he wrote to David Lammy and he said to David Lammy, trust me, appointing me will mean that you'll be happy with your decision. You won't regret it. Well, frankly, if Mandelson said anything like that to me, I would know that he meant completely the opposite, as in fact it's now turned out.
0: Well, most definitely. What do you think this latest file drop means for Sir Keir Starmer? He was already in deep trouble, Sir Michael. Is it priced in that Starmer is a dead duck already, or does this make things worse?
5: I think dead duck is a euphemism. I think he's toast. I mean, absolutely he's toast. I think he was toast anyway.
0: Yeah.
5: When all this came out about Mandelson, and then when the election results were so bad for him in the local elections, and I dare say it's going to go pretty badly as well in the... In fact, if it weren't for reform, I would say, restore, I would have said that reform would win absolutely in the by-election coming up. But that isn't to be, as restore are fighting. And once again, we see they're splitting the right-wing vote, which I think is very, very unfortunate. What does it mean? It means Starmer is a goner. I said, gosh, I think I said to you, Mark, on this very programme, maybe a year ago, that I thought that Keir Starmer was a dud. It's quite clear from all this material that's coming out, and don't forget, it's not all been analysed yet, there's so much of it, that the cabinet, and Starmer in particular, were directionless. They got elected. All Starmer wanted to be was Prime Minister, but he didn't know why. He wanted the status, but he had no idea about what his policies were, whether he was left, whether he was right. And the comments made by Tony Blair, frankly, are spot on. You know, you've got to come in with a reason to come in. It's no good just wanting to be Prime Minister.
0: Most definitely. What about the future? If Starmer goes, and let's imagine in a hypothetical scenario that Andy Burnham becomes Prime Minister, does he go to the country straight away for his own mandate, Sir Michael?
5: I don't think he will, because I think it will still look awful in the polls. Maybe he'll get a slight initial bounce, but I don't think that bounce will mean that Labour will win in any way. And so unless he's a turkey who is voting for Christmas, I don't think there will be. But of course, the irony is that when Boris Johnson took over from Theresa May, you had the Labour Party shouting, oh, we must have a general election. But no, I don't think there will be a general election until Labour think they could win at the polls. And as I say, if Andy Burnham comes in, they will get a slight bounce. But in my judgment, and heaven knows my judgment is often wrong, but I don't think that the bounce will be big enough to actually win at a general election.
0: Do you think, though, that Andy Burnham might calculate that Labour would perform slightly better this year than in 3 years' time, given the economic outlook? Is it possible that Prime Minister Burnham could make the judgment that actually I'll take a hung parliament and I'll do a deal with the Greens, the Lib Dems and the SNP?
5: Yeah, that's not impossible. If he gets advice from whoever his new Chancellor of the Exchequer is, that things can only get worse, as opposed to Tony Blair's things can only get better. He might decide to cut and run. But you know what? The British public are not fools and they shouldn't be taken for fools. And I think if he does cut and run, it'll be obvious the reason why. And, you know, you've got so many external bodies out there who analyse the economy just as well as the Treasury, and some would argue a lot better than the Treasury, it would be made very plain indeed that the only reason why he's gone for an early election is in order to not risk having... of course, that would, and by the way, this would raise an interesting constitutional matter going early, because in theory, you go to the king and you say, King, Your Majesty, we wish to call a general election because the government can't run as it presently is. But the king would say, but hang on for a moment, you have got a massive majority. Why are you going for an election now? And constitutionally, you don't go for a very early election simply because you think things could get much worse.
0: Well, of course, that is the issue, isn't it? And the problem you have, Sir Michael, is we've got this political psychodrama happening in Westminster, a beauty contest that's turning ugly for the leadership, the Mandelson files. Meanwhile, we've got the highest energy prices in the developed world, the highest youth unemployment in Europe. We've got non-existent growth, the return of inflation. So they're having this debate whilst Rome burns.
5: Much of that burning was ignited by themselves. We used to have the lowest youth unemployment in Europe.
0: Yeah.
5: But it was made much higher because of the national insurance on costs and also saying that the minimum wage should apply to youngsters. Now, I used to be an employer. I used to run a radio business long before I became an MP, and I would go for mature people if I thought they were for the same cost as a young person who I'd really have to train up. And, you know, some young people are not as reliable as older people who know to turn up on time. So it's no surprise to me that there is such high youth unemployment, but it's nothing to do with... what's going on in the rest of the world. It's all to do with Labour Party policy. And virtually every businessman will tell you that.
0: Well, that's exactly right. I mean, these policies are just backfiring horribly, aren't they? Sir Michael, wonderful to see you again. We look forward to catching up soon. Former Conservative MP Sir Michael Fabricant and now fantastic political commentator. Let's run through that list of candidates for the Makerfield by-election. Democrats, Count Binface Party, Andy Burnham, Labour, Dan Clark, Libertarian, John Dyer, Independent, Ed Gemmell, Climate, Paul Gould, Independent, Alan Howling, Loud Hope, the official Monster Raving Loony Party, Robert Kenyon, Reform UK, Robert Pownall, Protect the Wild, Rebecca Shepherd, Restore Britain, Sarah Wakefield, Green Party, Peter Ward, Rejoin EU, and Michael Winstanley, the Conservative Party. So, folks, we got breaking news. Sikh man Vikram Digwa has been jailed at Southampton Crown Court for life with a minimum term of 21 years for the murder of 18-year-old student Henry Novak. I would make it 35 years. What's your view? We'll be taking your calls next.
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3: Still picking up long delays as you head westbound on the M62 through West Yorkshire this afternoon. Recovery work continues there following an accident from 23 at Huddersfield through to 22 at Rishworth Moor. Also got queues northbound on the M6 through the West Midlands. A laying out with a vehicle having a tyre change. That's from Junction 6 at Spaghetti through to 7 at Great Bar. Also fairly busy northbound the M1 through Bedfordshire following on from an accident around Junction 10. And Londonbound the M20 through Kent suffering with a laying out because of a broken down vehicle around 7 at Maidstone. That's the latest.
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2: 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Hear. Buckle up for a journey through the Stargate of common sense. Across the UK, this is Talk.
5: Now, a correction on this verdict for Sikh man Vikram Digwa. He has been sentenced to life with a minimum term of 21 years. That is a correction. It is a minimum term of 21 years for the murder of 18-year-old student Henry Novak. Is it long enough? I'd give him 35 years. I think it's the most horrific thing. I think the lies about racism should be an aggravating factor, which is worth another 5 or 7 years in clink. Michael in Birmingham, welcome to the show. What do you make of this?
6: It should be life, no parole, in my view. But you know, there's aggravating factors. And look, it would be a lot longer had the roles been reversed. That's absolutely sure. But what I was going to say is that, like I said, I'm finding it hard to get it out, which is unusual for me. This case is like totemic. I called this station not long after Southport, saying that as a white guy living in Birmingham, I feel as if I've got a target on my back and I could be attacked by a minority and it turned on me. And I've heard of that happening in a few cases, traffic cases and whatever.
5: Yeah.
6: And this just seems to be open season, frankly, because I feel very vulnerable, and I'm sure a lot of people do. And Starmer's reaction or no reaction has been pathetic. And this sort of behaviour has been enabled by all these laws about Islamophobia, about this, about the training that people have to go through,
5: yep.
6: and the gaslighting of what the world is really like. Let's call it like it is. White people are on the end of far more racial incidents than minorities are, and a lot of them go unreported, and I feel hugely unsafe to the extent I am going. I can't take it here anymore. Even my own neighbours, I've been told, have said things about me, and it's absolutely frightening.
5: That is shocking that you want to leave the country now, Michael, because of the atmosphere and how unsafe you feel.
6: Definitely, 100%. Definitely Birmingham, definitely the country. Yeah.
5: I've had so many callers to the show and messages as well, Michael, people saying they feel like a second-class citizen in their own country. But for you, it's worse than that. You feel unsafe in your own country.
6: Hugely, yeah, yeah. I mean, I just repeat myself. Verdicts like this, lack of response from the government, lack of response from my own MP down here, Jess Phillips and whatever, it just enables this sort of behaviour and this sort of thing. You know, whereby the first thing is we're in the wrong, and we can't be in the right. And I'll be appealing to the Attorney General. Anybody can about this sentence. I'll be doing that, but you know, they might take no notice of me. But it's a tip of the iceberg. And like I say, I called in to not to you, but it was to another presenter not long after Southport, saying I don't feel safe because this can happen all the time, and we're so two tier now that if you look like me, you're not safe.
5: Well, I think you're right to talk about safety, Michael, because let's have a look at Manchester Arena, the Ariana Grande concert. 20 people were killed. And the reason why is because a man of Middle Eastern ethnicity was not stopped by a security guard. He thought it was odd that a bearded man with a Middle Eastern background with a huge backpack looked suspicious, didn't stop him, 20 dead. And that's why you're right to invoke the issue of safety.
6: Yeah, and it just needs calling out. But the thing is, right, the way that the left do it and the Starmers and all of that, if I call it out, if I said in a workplace I feel unsafe, if I called about, mentioned the representation of groups in the workplace, I'd be out the door.
5: Oh, yes. Yeah. So, for example, if you were perhaps the only white employee and you complained, you'd be fired. Whereas you've got Nihal Arthur-Nyker, who's a BBC Radio 5 live presenter, who said he was triggered by all of the white people in his office. No punishment whatsoever.
6: Well, I went to a government office down here the other day. I won't dox it and say where it is. All the employees in it were Asian.
5: And, of course, you've got no problem with that. But on the other hand, you feel that your skin colour now is a negative factor in your own country.
6: What I'm trying to say is when these public sector

0: bills unpaid, there'd be bailiffs and family and everything like that. But country I've been to, I'm almost loath to mention in case other people get the idea and go there. I've been to Vietnam. It's absolutely gorgeous.
1: Yeah.
0: And safe.
1: And Michael, I think you're right to talk about skin colour, because if you look at the murder of Henry Novak and the police response, he was arguably the victim of anti-white prejudice, because an assumption had been made by the officers that he'd been racist.
0: Well, he was. I think it's double. It's. I think it was probably a racist crime. I also think that, of course, the officers behave reprehensibly, and they should be on.
1: But they look at what they think: white man racist.
0: Yeah, yeah, but also if you look at like the way the justice system has taught other recent cases, you got the Nottingham guy who, you know, fair dues to the family, they're trying to get him in jail where he belongs, not a mental hospital. And look at the way that Keir Starmer protected for so long the Southport thug. Look at the way that he kept that, and you know, in the interim he was putting Lucy Connolly away. You know, and he stepped up to the plate within 2 days there when things could happen. I mean, I'm even going to say something further. You might even bleep it out. But I think Keir Starmer's a racist, but I think he's a racist to white people. I don't think he likes us, even though he is white himself.
1: Now, of course, there is no evidence to prove that. The Prime Minister's not here to defend himself. He would deny that. But you feel, that's how you feel about your own Prime Minister.
0: Yeah, well, I've accused him. Let him deny it. I mean, we live in a world of microaggressions. Let him deny it.
1: Yeah.
0: If he thinks I'm wrong, let him drag me through the court, because I could prove other things that I think he is.
1: Well, this is a man, of course, in Keir Starmer, Michael, who described those concerned about the consequences of mass immigration as far right following Southport.
0: Yeah, and there's a whole list of them. Don't forget, I've even forgotten the woman's name because she's so insignificant. Weren't the grooming gang's dog whistle for the far right?
1: Lucy Powell.
0: Yeah.
1: Former deputy leader, leader of the party, yeah. She said it was dog whistle politics to talk about the grooming gangs.
0: Yeah, and she's still in a job. And, you compare that to the stick that the guy up in Makerfield for Reform got for his remarks, which I think were bang out of order, by the way.
1: Mm.
0: But in comparison to, calling concerns about that a right-wing dog whistle, it's nothing. Yet these left-wingers get away with it all the time. Minorities get away with this abuse all the time.
1: Look, Michael, it's been such an important call. I do think you speak for many. I appreciate your courage and your candour. I'm very grateful that you shared your concerns with us. What I would say is I really hope that you do stay, because you're an incredibly articulate guy, clearly crazily intelligent. You're obviously a nice guy. You've got commitments in this country, and it would be a travesty and a tragedy if you were to leave. But I don't blame you. Are you in Michael's position? If you had the chance, would you leave this country now, your own country? Like Michael, do you feel unsafe here if you are white? Do you feel a second-class citizen in your own country? Or is that a conspiracy theory? Let me know your feelings about your country. Are you happy here? Are you safe here? Are you equal here? 0344 499 1000. Mary has no equals. She's in Hemel Hempstead. Good afternoon, Mary.
2: Good afternoon, Michael. Mark, look, Mark, I'm beginning to wonder, how did Keir Starmer get to the position he's in? He's as sick as you know what, and I just don't understand it. He somehow passed his exams. He then gets a position, I think it was with, what was her name, Cherie Blair's...
1: in her law firm.
2: Loyally, whatever office is. He then gets promoted to CBS. Who has been behind this man all the way through that's pushed him? Because he hasn't got the brains to think for himself. So who is doing his thinking?
1: Maybe I don't know, Mary. I mean, he's clearly a driven guy. And you don't become Director of Public Prosecutions or Prime Minister by accident, do you? Now, Mary, I'm not a fan of Keir Starmer, but I suspect that he's got to those positions through application, effort, hard work, bit of talent.
2: That's in his nature. Mm. He's not hardworking. So your leopard doesn't change its spots. He makes sure he has weekends off and finish it.

0: works 9 to 5, which is apart from when he's abroad, of course. He is not. He doesn't go through his speeches. He doesn't write his speeches. He doesn't bother to read them when he reads them out to the public. Everything is staged for him to make it easier. He doesn't meet the public. So how is this man, who has really no motivation whatever, believes in nothing, how has he got to the position he's in?
1: Well, maybe that tells us a lot about politics. And Mary, maybe it tells us about our democracy and the idea of spin, because, of course, they had the Ming Vase strategy before the election, which is to say nothing about their plans in order to get across the line. Unfortunately, it worked. Every time he was asked
0: right
1: about policy,
0: made his first speech, it was disaster.
1: Yeah. Here we are. I mean, Mary, if he's replaced, is there a figure in the Labour Party who can save this administration and turn things around?
0: Well, I don't know who's sitting on the back benches, but talking about going back to about Keir Starmer himself for his qualities, but the people he's promoted in his cabinet, they're all stupid. Rachel Reeves, David Lammy, Bridget Phillipson, they're all stupid.
1: They're not. I mean, I think stupid might be a bit harsh, Mary, but perhaps they're not high calibre people.
0: No, I think they're stupid. They can't think beyond the end of their nose. You know, there was an article yesterday in the Sunday Mail, and somebody's written, it was their, what do you call it, their comments, I think.
1: Oh, yeah.
0: And it says here, Labour leaders may pretend to be reasonable, but in the small print of their actions, we can see the minds of bullying commissars. Enforcement is done with a heavy hand. Mm. Fail to abide by the ethnic or gender quotas, the cultural sensitivity tests, or the net zero sloganising, and you will suffer gravely, having your contract torn up, being publicly shamed, and even disqualified from bidding on other contracts. Well, what sort of... Now, there's another thing. Why has he brought back Gordon Brown?
1: Well, I mean, all these hacks turning up. Can I say, Mary, a characteristically considered call there? You've raised a lot of points. Mary, we'll speak soon. Is Mary being harsh to say that Starmer and Reeves are stupid, that they're thick? Is that really true? Let me know your thoughts at 0344 499 1000. But a massive development politically outside of the Mandelson story, and it's this. As many trade union members now back reform as they do Labour. So are Reform UK the new party of the working class? We've got a great voice on that next.
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1: You are listening to Talk Drive. Mark Dolan in for the brilliant Kevin O'Sullivan all of this week. Lovely to have your company. We've got this message from an unnamed texter. Good afternoon, Mark. I'm mixed race, half Indian. I left the UK over 20 years ago because I saw this coming. I came back briefly to my beloved Brum. I didn't recognise it. I was scared to go out. Do you feel like a stranger in your own country? Do you feel like a second-class citizen in your own country? Do you feel like my last caller, Michael, unsafe in your own country if you have white skin? Hi, Mark. Mary is correct. We should demand to see evidence of Starmer's qualifications. Thick as a brick. That is from Mark in Bournemouth. Get to more of your messages shortly. But what about this for a developing story politically? And how about it? It's quite a stat. So now, as many trade union members back Nigel Farage as Labour. Meanwhile, Jeremy Clarkson says that there is not a farmer in the land who will now vote Labour. In fact, I think we might have a clip of Clarkson speaking. Let's take a listen.
10: There's one party in particular that seems to be doing very well with the young farmers. That I do know. I mean, Caleb tells me all of his friends, all of them, are Reform. And I don't think there's a farmer alive who's Labour anymore. Beyond that, I couldn't really say what anybody else is thinking. I mean, this government is truly useless. We do know that. And is doing nothing for farming. In fact, being actually damaging to farming.
1: So trade union members back Reform and farmers back Reform. Are Reform UK the new party of the working class? Let's speak to Councillor Jonathan Gullis, who is the leader of Newcastle Underline Council. Hello, Jonathan.
11: Hello, my friend. How are you?
1: I'm really well. And congratulations on your election. It's a fantastic development for you professionally. First of all, are you enjoying the new role?
11: Oh, look, absolutely. One of the first things that we did is end the Tory Net Zero Newcastle 2030 farce. And we've also going to undeclare the climate emergency that's allocating 17 million of taxpayers' money to the woke agenda. We've also decided to be the first council in the country to leave the local government association, a Blairite quango that is absolutely a talking shop for councillors and council officers and lining the pockets of councillors rather than representing the people. And I will not have taxpayers' money funding Blairite quangos in Westminster.
1: And how does it feel to be back on that political horse?
11: It feels great, to be honest with you. I feel very blessed and fortunate that my Reform colleagues not only welcome me into the party as an ex-Tory MP, but also then allow me the opportunity to lead them in this charge. And we know it's a very serious responsibility. Mm. We know that we'll have the eyes of the national media on us all the time. And if we can deliver, then we can demonstrate Reform will be responsible and good at delivering in government with change that people can actually feel and see on the ground. So I'm up for the challenge, my friend. You know me, I'm not one to shy away from a fight.
1: Most definitely not. And you'll put the hours in as well. So you are the leader of Newcastle Underline Council, Reform UK councillor Kidsgrove and Ravenscliff. How would you characterise the difference in culture between the Conservative Party, of which you used to be a member, and Reform UK? What is the difference between the two parties?
11: Well, first of all, the talent pool that's coming through. Some of the councillors I work with now are extraordinary. So people who work in the Crown Prosecution Service or deal with repeat offenders. Two of my councillors, John Chamberlain and Mark Harrison, are very senior and successful directors in very large corporations. So they bring a lot of business experience as well. And my deputy leader, Graham Shaw, is actually an ex-Stoke City footballer professionally.
1: Wow.
11: From the 1980s. So we've got a real breadth of talent and of people of all ages. You know, one of my colleagues, Olivia, who is representing Kidsgrove as well, she's 21. You know, first time she's ever got involved in politics, stepped up. Charlie, my other colleague, 26, married with a child, and basically just said to me, and this is what I found so refreshing, he didn't want to get into politics for a career. He said he was just depressed looking around in his community, seeing it looking dirty and uncared for, and thought, I'm not going to just sit at home and moan about it. I want to get off the sofa and do something about it. And that attitude to not have career politicians is really refreshing.
1: Is there a danger that Reform will overpromise and underdeliver in a local level? Given the fact that these local authorities are so broke, your hands are tied and you're going to have to put taxes up anyway.
11: Look, we've been very clear and very careful with what we promised to voters. So cancelling Net Zero Newcastle 2030 means we're now reviewing every piece of spending. And look, we're pragmatic, right? So, for example, there were to be some pool covers put over the swimming pool in order to retain the heat in the pool so we didn't use more energy. I'm not against that. That's obviously just common sense. What I'm not going to do is electrify the vehicle fleet of the council. And I mean every vehicle, £10 million for electric waste trucks. What a total waste of taxpayers' money. So I think that with all of this, we're going to look at it, everything. We're then going to publish the state of the finances in the coming weeks ahead. And then we'll be able to tell voters, realistically, what money we do have and what we will do with that money, so the promises are clear and they are deliverable. But I also think councils need to focus on bread and butter issues. So rather than fancy drawings and architectural dreams of trying to turn Newcastle-under-Lyme into central London, which will never happen, let's actually just make sure our streets are clean, that the aggressive beggars are rounded up by the cops and dragged off the streets as soon as possible. Let's make sure that we have a homelessness strategy that means that those who are genuinely homeless are looked for, and we stop Serco abusing our area by using more of our homes to dump illegal migrants in, which we found out is going up actually in recent years as hotels are beginning to empty, and make sure that we invest in our parks. I want new play equipment. Some of my parks haven't had new play equipment in 10 to 20 years. So, you know, I want those to be places that families can enjoy going out in the sunshine, a free activity that they can do with their kids in the summer. Because I represent an area, as we're about to talk about, that isn't for the wealthy. It's a good working class community that stands up for itself and wants to see the best. They want to see the best of times brought back again from when they grew up.
1: And as you know, I've just mentioned this, as many trade union members now back Reform UK as Labour. So why do you think so many working class Brits are backing Nigel?
11: Well, I'll tell you one thing, Mark, and maybe people have forgotten. I used to be a trade union representative for the NASUWT, so I've got skin in the game myself here when I was a school teacher prior to becoming a member of Parliament. And look, for me, this really broke in 2016 when the Brexit referendum happened. Look at the areas that overwhelmingly voted for Leave. It was particularly in the Midlands and the North, and obviously Wales too. Traditional communities where people worked in my area in the pots or the pits, generations of family for years and years, and fundamentally just felt ignored and overlooked by a Westminster system. And I think that finally they feel that they've got representation in someone like Nigel Farage, who actually speaks up consistently for them, for their views, and has done so over a number of decades. Whereas in the Labour Party, has clearly become a metropolitan, you know, party focused on central Manchester, central London, central Birmingham, and even those people are now giving up on them as well and going to the Green Party in many cases, or God forbid the Gaza independence Islamists instead.
1: Now, you've seen the numbers in Makerfield. Of course, we can't be sure what the outcome of that local, that by-election is going to be, but it's clear that Restore UK are hurting Reform in that constituency. If it goes to Labour, it may be the fault or the intervention of Rupert Lowe. So are you concerned about a divided right?
11: First of all, I'm never going to blame any party for standing. It's democracy. Every party should be allowed to stand. And it's up to us in Reform UK to make our case for our candidate, Rob, who is a local man through and through, born and raised in his community, you know, a local plumber, served his country in the reserves, who's actually done tours, you know, serving this nation and keeping us safe. I think he is a passionate local champion. He obviously just got elected as a local councillor in the recent local election. So this is a guy rooted in the community who's interested in improving the lives of the people of Makerfield, not like Andy Burnham, who's interested in trying to take over the Labour Party and finally get his chance to be Prime Minister after two failed attempts previously, where he couldn't even beat Ed Miliband or Jeremy Corbyn. Not exactly a great CV, I'd suggest. So, you know, the reality is that anyone can stand. We'll make our case. I know it's going to be tight. We're fighting hard. We're obviously the underdog here. You know, this constituency has always voted Labour. If you add the Lib Dem, Green and Labour vote, they've always got over 50% of the vote share. So we're going to have got our work cut out. But all I would say to those on the centre-right of British politics is this. Do you want Andy Burnham, who's promising more taxes, who's going to pivot to the soft left, who's going to double down on the net zero agenda because Ed Miliband is clearly pulling the strings from behind the scenes when it came to making sure Andy Burnham had a chance to run again? Do you really want that? Because if you don't, there's only one alternative, and that's to vote for Rob Kenyon.
1: Jonathan, lovely to see you on the show. Look forward to catching up soon. Councillor Jonathan Gullis, leader of Newcastle Under Lyme Council, Reform UK's councillor for Kidsgrove and Ravenscliff. To boot, let's take a listen now to all of the candidates for the Makerfield by-election. Jake Austin, Liberal Democrats, Count Binface Party, Andy Burnham, Labour, Dan Clark, Libertarian, John Dyer, Independent, Ed Gemmell, Climate, Paul Gould, Independent, Alan Howling, Loud Hope, the official Monster Raving Loony Party, Robert Kenyon, Reform UK, Robert Pownall, Protect the Wild, Rebecca Shepherd, Restore Britain, Sarah Wakefield, Green Party, Peter Ward, Rejoin EU, and Michael Winstanley, the Conservative Party. Do you feel like a second-class citizen in your own country? Your call's next. It's 5:47 Talk Drive.
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2: 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Travel trouble.
15: Still some delays as you head eastbound on the M56 through Cheshire tonight. We've got a lane out because of a broken down vehicle there from junction 7 at Borden through to 6 at Hale. It's also slow northbound the M6 through the West Midlands with a lane out because of a vehicle having a tyre change. Junction 6 at Spaghetti through to 7 at Great Bar. Southbound the M3 through Surrey struggling as well. We've got a lane out there because of a broken down van from junction 3 at Lightwater through to 4 at Camberley. Also worth watching out for queues clockwise the M25 through Hertfordshire where an accident's taken out one of the lanes by 24 Potter's Bar.
16: 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We must get to work in rebuilding Great Britain, Bix by Bix, by delivering Weetabix to whoever plans the traffic diversions, to delivery drivers who can't seem to find your house,
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2: See it. Hear it. Talk it. Across the UK. Talk Energy. The home of common sense. This is Talk.
1: 5:50 Talk Drive. Let's talk sport in the company of Mike Anstead, who is the head of content for sport in the, at the Sun newspaper. Hello, Mike.
18: How you doing, UK?
1: So good to see you. Very, very well. Arsenal, I guess, sore heads this morning as they have disappointment regarding the Champions League final. But, of course, they are the champions of England.
18: No one can take that away from them. They've waited a long time for it, haven't they? So good on them. I mean, look, some people pointing out all those big celebrations yesterday after losing to PSG on penalties the previous night. But look, they've waited a long time for that Premier League trophy, so why not? If you're going to have a party and you wait 20 years for it, go and enjoy it.
1: And actually, travelling around the capital, I hadn't realised just how many Arsenal fans there are out there.
18: Well, they've all come out now, haven't they? So, you know.
1: They are a massive club.
18: They are a big club, yeah. That was never really in doubt. They've historically always been a big club. They've, you know, had some struggles over the past sort of 20 years, the highs and lows of the Wenger years. Obviously, they hit one of the ultimate peaks with the Invincibles in the Premier League. Great team. And not got near those heights since then. But, you know, this team's done very well. I mean, you could argue, has it been a vintage Premier League season? Maybe not, but you still finish first. Everyone plays 38 games. They've done it. Now, I think the big question now will be, can they launch an era of dominance? You know, it's really set up. They've got Chelsea have got a new manager. Man United have kind of got a new manager. The interim's become the permanent manager. Liverpool have got rid of Arne Slot. They're looking to get Raiola in. So there's a lot of big, and obviously Pep Guardiola, of course, has left Man City where Maresca's going in. That's four of your big rivals, all with new managers. And you've just won the Premier League and you've got a steady team and you haven't got any ageing players in that team. You're not looking to sell anyone. You probably look to buy a couple of reinforcements. So if I was Arteta, I'd be thinking, can I dominate for the next 3, 4, 5 years?
1: Wow, what an exciting prospect, as is a victory for England in the World Cup. Some of the squad already flying out.
18: Yeah, it's a strange one today. Normally, this would be the day where you get all the England players lined up on the stairs to the flight, thumbs up, we're going to go and bring home the trophy for the first time since, it's still 1966, isn't it?
1: Yeah, afraid so.
18: But it's a strange one because you've got players, including the Arsenal players and the Crystal Palace players, obviously won the Conference League trophy, so some of them have stayed back. So kind of a few of the squad have gone out today, including captain Harry Kane. Marcus Rashford's already in the US because Tuchel said to them, if you're going to have a holiday, please, please, please try and do it in America, ideally Florida near our Miami camp. So he's out there. So half of them out there. The rest of them will be there in the next couple of days. And then we crack on. We play New Zealand in a friendly on Saturday night. And then Costa Rica the following week. And then it's over to the base in Kansas where they're going to be based in the first game against Croatia in Dallas in a couple of weeks' time.
1: How much is the climate a concern for our boys?
18: Oh, massively, massively, yeah. It's interesting, there's some quotes from Reece James, who's the Chelsea captain who's part of the squad. He was part of the Chelsea World Cup team who won it last year in America, playing in stifling conditions out there. I mean, some of these games were getting postponed for hours because of thunderstorms and stuff like that. So it's going to be hot. It's
1: high
18: gonna
1: humidity.
18: High humidity. They're introducing water breaks in either half, so that tells you kind of, you know, all we need to know. So are our players going to adapt to that well? Let's see. They're all super fit, but they're coming off long, hard seasons. We don't have a winter break. And you might argue, well, maybe some of the Spanish or South American players might handle the heat a little bit better than us.
1: Have we finally got the right manager?
18: That's a very good question. Can I answer that in 7 weeks'
1: I'll
18: time?
1: I'll give you some time.
18: Yeah.
1: The good news, he's won things.
18: He's won
1: and his
18: things.
1: Record as England manager so far has been excellent.
18: Good record so far. He's had a couple of bumps in the road. You could argue sometimes we're still playing drab football, but we often do. But would you take drab football with a trophy at the end of it? You probably would. He is a proven winner. I also think he's just there to win one thing, and that's win the World Cup, right?
1: Yeah.
18: So Southgate did an excellent job, but he built up the whole FA and, you know, the youth systems and made everyone happy and did very well as a manager as well. But Tuchel's in there to do one thing, that's win a trophy. So let's hope he can do that.
1: A true England legend is Kevin Keegan, who's given us an update in his cancer battle. I mean, what a legend of football that man is.
18: Oh, absolutely, yeah. I mean, to Liverpool fans, to Newcastle fans, to England fans, you know, he's an absolute legend of the game. Yeah, he's come out and revealed that he's got stage 4 cancer. So, you know, he was speaking at an event last night, seemed quite upbeat. He was sort of joking about, don't put up a statue for me at St James's Park yet. And also, he's got a Liverpool supporting doctor looking after him. So, look, best wishes to him, but an absolute legend of the game. And, yeah, you know.
1: Well, indeed, our thoughts are with him as he battles that awful disease. But what a star. Spygate intern feared for job. Now, those that don't know about this, Southampton were chucked out of the playoffs for to get into the Premier League because that one employee had been sent to spy on the opposition. Is that right?
18: Absolutely. So they sent an intern to spy on Middlesbrough training session. They were their semi-final opponents. Got rumbled because someone just took a photo of the intern standing behind a tree. Not even standing behind the tree, standing to the side of the tree. What's come out today is a written reasons report from the EFL who investigated it. And what's in there, I mean, there's so much stuff in this report. We could be here for hours and do an hour-long special on it. But a couple of highlights. The interns in the report has basically said, I felt extreme pressure to deliver on this. You know, you're talking about someone who's probably in one of their very early jobs in their career, felt extreme pressure. Tonder Eckhart, the manager who's at the centre of all this, has apparently moaned that he should have gone up a day earlier to do some more filming, and apparently the filming wasn't of good enough quality anyway. So it's all this scandal keeps rumbling. Look, we're over a week since Hull, who eventually beat Middlesbrough, who were reinstated into the final, won that game to get into Premier League. But this story keeps on giving and giving. I mean, there's serious doubts again over whether Eckhart should stay in charge at Southampton because he's again, he's not coming out of this smelling a rose.
1: It's very sad, and it's a stain on a reputation of a great club because I really like Southampton. And Serena Williams, one of the greatest athletes of all time, is back.
18: Yeah, can you believe this? She hasn't played for 4 years, well, professionally for 4 years. back at the age of 44, and would you believe it's over here in the UK? So she's making a comeback at Queen's, the sort of, you know, the tournament that's normally the precursor to Wimbledon. So she's back. I don't want to say only doubles, but it is the doubles. She's playing with the 19-year-olds, so less than half her age. And I think that's all roads lead to Wimbledon.
1: Well, I think it's wonderful, and I think she's an icon, and she's done so much in the game, and she's quite a character as well. It's quite something, isn't it? What a time to be covering sport.
18: Oh, it's a fantastic summer. Yeah, I mean, we were talking about down there in the office earlier about, you know, Wimbledon and Test cricket and others sort of be that. But actually, I think the World Cup games aren't kicking off till 6 o'clock, so you can sit all day, watch the cricket, watch the tennis, and then crack on with the football to the early hours.
1: The darts was pretty good too as well. I don't know if you're across that. Luke Littler, Luke, with a nail-biting finish.
18: Yeah, another one of our superstars. Yeah, I mean, he's just... It's amazing what that guy's achieved at such a young age. And you know, fans who are giving him abuse is a bit strange, really. He's really transcended that sport. He's taken it to a whole new level.
1: I know. At one point, I think he was considering quitting because of the pressure.
18: Yeah, well, you can't blame him, but, I mean, he can probably make a fair bit of money over the next 40 years. You know.
1: Well, just a bit. And, you know, darts is just up there now as an incredibly popular sport. It used to be maybe something that people ridiculed and joked about, but not anymore.
18: No. I mean, the final was at the O2. I mean, you know, O2 is normally big bands, you know. I've watched U2 at the O2. That was pretty good. And now Luke Littler's selling out huge crowds there. You know, everyone's going in, having a few pints, enjoying it. So good on him. It's amazing what darts has done.
1: And the Premier League next season, I mean, it's going to be so competitive, isn't it? I mean, that's the great thing. It's one of the few leagues in Europe where you cannot predict the outcome.
18: Oh, absolutely, yeah. Well, you look at, you know, I mean, PSG, all credit to them on the Champions League, but they're waltzing to the French title most seasons. Bayern Munich, you know, I can't remember now. I think it's 11 out of the last 12 years they've won the title. So that you'd get bored of that pretty quickly. We've had eras of Man United and Liverpool dominance, of course, but it's great that you start the season thinking, well, there's 3, 4, 5 people who could potentially win the title. I mean, look, we look at all these clubs changing manager, but 2 years ago, Liverpool bought in Arne Slot, didn't buy a single player and won the title. So that, it can happen.
1: And then what's happening at the moment, and maybe this bodes well for the World Cup, although I know, of course, these Prem teams are not exclusively British, but it's great to see English teams doing so well in Europe.
18: Yeah, absolutely. I mean, look, Villa...
1: Always represented.
18: Yeah, always do really well. So, I mean, look, Villa in Istanbul on the Europa League set it off. Crystal Palace, which was fantastic. You know, Crystal Palace, you know, they've had an amazing 12 months, won the FA Cup, now won the Conference League, all under Glasnow's now left. And Arsenal, it's no mean feat to get to Champions. So Champions League is a hard, hard competition to win. It's no embarrassment to lose on penalties in the final.
1: Yeah, so Arsenal have done La Liga, obviously, PSG, Champions League. But if you really want glory, look at Tottenham, who stayed up.
18: Well, I'm a West Ham fan, so we can end it. We're over now, aren't we?
1: We're talking
18: about
1: that.
18: Of the segment. Yeah.
1: Catch up soon. Lovely to have you.
19: Talk. News. Update. On the Hour. Headlines.
20: At 6, Peter Mandelson said the government would never regret appointing him as the UK's ambassador to the United States in one of 1,500 documents about the posting to have been released today. Senior government figures and civil servants lost their jobs over the appointment, which happened despite concerns over his friendship with Jeffrey Epstein. The documents show Mandelson wouldn't comply with a request to hand over his personal phone and that in one exchange he criticised the Prime Minister. But the Shadow Chancellor of the Duchy of Lancaster, Alex Burkhardt, says many files are missing.
21: Some have been withheld, some have been lost, and it's clear that some have probably been destroyed. We're told that the Metropolitan Police has requested that certain documents be retained, but the government has refused to tell us which documents are being retained. This is obfuscation. It is an unnecessary attempt to defer scrutiny or deny it.
20: There were also messages from ministers criticising the government. Former Labour adviser Matthew Torbett told Talk earlier, anything sent can always come back to bite.
22: I used to say to MPs when I worked with them, be careful when you're texting, it feels very intimate. Never ever put anything that you wouldn't want other people to see, the public to see, and yet so many still haven't learned, even those with a great experience.
20: A Sikh man's been jailed for life with at least 21 years for murdering a university student using a large combat knife. Vikram Digwa attacked 18-year-old Henry Novak as he returned home from a night out in Southampton last December and falsely accused him of racial abuse. Widespread disruptions expected on the London Underground tomorrow as tube drivers will begin strikes. Talks over working conditions have failed to stop the walkouts. And disruptive passengers could be banned from flying on all airlines. It's understood a plan for carriers to share information is being developed by officials at the Department for Transport and the Home Office. And Paraguay tennis player Adolfo Daniel Vallejo has been fined almost £50,000. It's after he made sexist comments about a female umpire at the French Open. And that's the latest.
19: Talk. News. Update.
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19: Across the UK. On DAB+. On your smart speaker. On your smart TV. The home of common sense. This is Talk. Gears, guests and great talk. Drive.
1: Two minutes past 6. Good evening. Mark Dolan in for Kevin O'Sullivan all this week on Drive. Lovely to have your company. And breaking this evening, 1,000 Mandelson files have been published with shocking details about the circumstances of the appointment of this disgraced man as UK ambassador to the United States. But perhaps more worryingly, we're hearing evidence of disarray in the Number 10 operation. Crushingly embarrassing text messages between Mandelson and government ministers and senior cabinet members openly criticising the Prime Minister's leadership and policies. So is this cache of documents the final nail in the coffin of Starmer's premiership? Meanwhile, as many trade union members now back Nigel Farage's Reform UK as Labour, and Jeremy Clarkson says that there is not a single farmer in the land who will vote Labour at the next election. Caleb and his mates are all backing Reform. So are Reform UK the new party of the working class? My phone number is 0344 499 1000. Text the word talk and your message to 87222. Leave us a voice note. And as the saying goes, let's talk. Very excited with my team today. Ryan, of course, is the executive producer of the show. Amy, our lead engineer. Yana is taking your calls, 0344 499 1000. And Jana is directing our TV output. So it's Yana on the phones, Jana directing. Head to YouTube, search Talk and up we pop. As the saying goes, let's talk. I can also bring you a developing story. A Sikh man, Vikram Digwa, has been jailed at Southampton Crown Court for life with a minimum term of 21 years for the murder of 18-year-old student Henry Novak. We'll get reaction to that later in the hour. But now, reacting to this latest Mandelson file drop, I'm delighted to welcome former government minister, best-selling author and radio broadcaster Edwina Curry. Hi, Edwina.
6: Hello, Mark. My goodness, you have psychedelic shirt and tie on today. And look, I've chosen my T-shirt to match.
1: You got the memo about pink. You could be forgiven for wearing your sunglasses. If you're not sure what Edwina's talking about, head over to YouTube, search Talk, and you'll be able to see my rather divisive outfit. Edwina, it's crazy, this Mandelson story, because it's gone beyond Mandelson. It's about chaos at Number 10.
6: It's absolutely extraordinary, the whole thing. I mean, I've been reading some of the early releases, shall we say, with a slightly sort of sick taste in my mouth. They really are yucky. They really are. I mean, they're the sort of WhatsApps we all do between friends or comrades or colleagues. And yet you can feel the drive of Mandelson's very creepy personality in there.
1: Yes.
6: You know, let me have a few phone numbers. I would like to invite you to dinner. And you think, oh, my God. You know, he was absolutely a networker par excellence. And we know who he networked with and what information he then shared with those people that he shouldn't have been doing. We should, of course, remind ourselves he is under police investigation for serious criminal acts. He is, of course, innocent till proven guilty, but we can still poke around in this lot, can't we?
1: Most definitely. And I found myself, Edwina, agreeing with certain Labour MPs, including Starmer stalwart Pat McFadden, very critical of the mindset of certain Labour MPs. He said, every meeting I have is, who can we tax in order to pay benefits to others? They are asking the wrong questions. He's right, of course, but that's his government he's talking about.
6: Well, it's actually his department. He is the lead for work and pensions. He's the one who's actually administering all the benefits. If he got all his civil servants at every level back to work and insisted once again, as we had before COVID, that any claim for benefits on the basis of disability or sickness had to be done face-to-face, real-life people, then we might actually have saved an awful lot of the huge increase in benefits that's come about in the last year or so, which makes it much, much more lucrative to be on benefits than it does to be at work. That's how we used to do it. What used to happen, Mark, I'm sure you will remember, is that half the claimants didn't turn up, and a substantial proportion of the ones who did then got turned down. So it was a real disincentive to people trying to game the system. Meanwhile, what we find is that Pat McFadden, who's actually quite a smart geezer behind that slightly Mekon look appearance, is going along with it all. I mean, that's part of the problem. If you see no evil and you hear no evil and you speak no evil, what actually happens is evil. Wrongdoing actually happens. And then you may find that you are dealing with the consequences. I think this entire Labour government is. It's not just one guy, it's all of them.
1: Most definitely. Treasury Minister Torsten Bell privately described the government's overall approach as messy. He had an exchange with Mandelson, and Mandelson replied, yes, it is messy. Messy because the government doesn't do policy well enough. Torsten Bell replies, yes, that is definitely true.
6: You have to wonder whether Mandy and Tony Blair ever had any serious discussions about how to advise a Labour government, you know, proper serious ones. I don't think so, because I don't think Mandy was ever interested in anything serious. He was interested in Peter Mandelson and his welfare and wealth, and he was interested in being a networker. You know, I've known networkers like this. In the political world, you sometimes come across them, Uber networkers. And they are really charming. But while they're being charming to you, they're doing that. They're looking over your shoulders to see who else has just walked into the room. And yeah, I can smell them a mile off, and I'm quite allergic to them. But that's what's been going on. And the comments that they are making about their own government, as if they are not part of it, as if they are you and me standing outside looking on. It's absolutely unbelievable. They didn't actually do anything to improve matters or to improve the lives of the people who elected them at all.
1: Well, you're so right to say that. And of course, this political drama plays out, Edwina, whilst a metaphorical Rome burns. We've got anemic growth. We've got the feared return of inflation later this year. The highest youth unemployment in Europe, highest energy prices in the developed world. This country's got big problems.
6: This country has got substantial problems that could be dealt with in a comprehensive way by a government that used, well, you used the term common sense earlier when you were introducing this segment. You need common sense. You need courage. You need guts to do it. And you need a majority in Parliament. But I am convinced that quite enough of the population, of the voting population of this country, do see sense. They want something different. They voted for change after the last Conservative government. But they got change that they weren't bargaining for. They got things getting worse. You know, we tend to use the word change as if it means improvement automatically. No, it doesn't. If you end up with a government that has convinced itself that nearly 500,000 children or people, whichever way you measure it, are living in poverty, and that the only way to deal with it is to have breakfast clubs at school, not education, not more money for education and improving the skills that they will have when they hit the jobs market. If you have a government that seriously believes that half of the youngsters should be going to college at 18, onto university, you're going to have an awful lot of disappointed and unemployable people. That's the tragedy. It can be fixed. It should be fixed. And the voters want it fixed, but they don't want the way it's going at the moment.
1: Most definitely. And there is no clear evidence, Edwina, that scrapping the two-child benefit cap lifts children out of poverty.
6: Well, it doesn't. I don't think it makes a scrap of difference. There's an interesting letter in the business section of the Times this morning pointing out that in London, where it is getting increasingly difficult to have a child at all because of the sheer cost, day nurseries have been closing all over the place. And that is because what the government has been doing at the same time as talking about lifting children out of poverty has been increasing the cost of running nurseries without increasing what the nurseries can actually charge. You know, so that you get a situation where the nursery owner says, well, that's it. I can't run this at any kind of profit, so I'm going to close it. How does that help the poorest? Well, of course, it doesn't. It absolutely doesn't. It means that somebody who's trying to work as a delivery driver or working McDonald's or working nights in the NHS or whatever has nowhere where they can actually place their child safely and be sure that they're going to be okay when they're at work. I mean, there aren't any night nurseries anymore. What am I talking about? There used to be. But anybody that's in a low-paid or hard-working or necessary job that needs childcare can't get it. So there are two outcomes to that. One is, what do people do instead? They claim benefits. And the other is, they don't have kids. And that is a tragedy for all of us.
1: Speaking of tragedy, Edwina, we now have the sentence for Sikh man Vikram Digwa, jailed at Southampton Crown Court for life with a minimum term of 21 years for the murder of 18-year-old student Henry Novak. It's a tragic case, isn't it, Edwina? This young man, 18 years of age, is stabbed by this monster. His murderer tells police that he was the victim of racist abuse. The police take that view, and the boy is telling them that he can't breathe, that he's bleeding out of his own body. They said, we don't think so, and he passes. A truly shocking story.
6: I think this just shows, and just remember, I was married for many years to a former police officer who was in the Met for over 30 years. I think it shows that the police are not the best judge of the health of anybody that they are dealing with. Mm. This boy was lying on the ground. I think we could assume maybe that it wasn't very clear that he'd been so badly stabbed. But the way he was treated is just awful, heartbreaking. And to play the race card in that way, and to be accepted in that way, to have that comment made and accepted by the police instead of them seriously saying, look, well, we're not sure what's been going on.
1: You're both
6: under arrest.
1: Correct.
6: That would have been a much better thing. But there should have been a medic on the spot in no time at all who would have said, this kid's dying, and whatever he is being accused of by the other guy, we have to make sure that we can save his life. That's the priority, not reacting to a racist or racist claim. We're in a crazy, crazy world. I'm so glad to see the sentence actually reflecting the seriousness of that crime. Not going to be any kind of consolation to the young boy's family, though.
1: Most definitely not. Meanwhile, Edwina, some good news. You are a former health minister, of course, and our current health secretary, James Murray, has decided that, in fact, biological men are not women. Wonderful news. Should we go to the pub and celebrate this extraordinary scientific insight?
6: You know, it's a completely bizarre situation, all of this. What Murray said originally, which a lot of Labour people and lefties and woke people were saying, is that trans women are women, or trans women should have all the rights of women. What they should have added was a great big but that said, but not when it comes to sports. But not when it comes to women's places in places where women are vulnerable, such as in prisons. But not when it comes to women's toilets. You know, there are trans women that I know who are genuine and mostly want to just keep their heads down and get on with living the life.
1: Absolutely.
6: That they have trans. They are not activists. The way in which so much was condoned and allowed and enabled has really caused so much grief, and it's caused deaths as well. I mean, and rapes, terrible cases,
1: yeah.
6: Of people being raped because a man wearing a wig has got himself into women's space and caused them so much pain and hardship. So what it needed from this little boy, who is now our health secretary, was a bit of common sense again. Trans women have the right to be treated as women, but, and you make those buts, and that then excludes the people who are predators, basically predators, and that should have been the way forward.
1: Trans women are women, but not at the expense of biological women's hard-won sex-based rights.
6: Well, not at the expense of biological women, full stop.
1: Yeah.
6: We get, you know, all rights are, it will kind of intrude on some other people's rights. Whatever rights I have are going to intrude on somebody else's rights. You have to be very careful that that is not exploited by cruel and wicked people, in this case, predator men, or people who for some reason really want to stand on the podium as the number one in the Olympics, and the idiots and the condoners and the enablers that have let that happen now for some years. I'm so glad to see that our Supreme Court in the end used common sense to say, no, biologically, if you have a cervix, you're female. If you have anything dangling from it, you're probably male.
1: And we've had three U-turns from significant political figures, haven't we? Sir Keir Starmer, Andy Burnham, and now James Murray. What do you make of these men who change their mind about what a woman is?
6: I think they are listening to the voters. Mm. You know, the public out there are not stupid. I have to say this so many times. So often politicians and commentators patronise the public as if they're all dim. They're not dim. They're always listening. They're always thinking. And they're always basing their judgments on what they find in real life. You know, the guy that just delivered our Amazon package there, he's very clear about what's real, what's work, what's female.
1: Yeah.
6: He goes home, it was a bloke, he goes home to his mum, or he goes home to his wife, or he goes home to his sister, and he knows that they are different from him. They should be treated with respect. And then he listens to politicians talking rubbish, absolute rubbish about, well, dangly bits and so on. And they look at those politicians and they think, well, if you talk such rubbish about something that's so patently obvious to the common man, you're probably talking rubbish about just about everything else. And that's why they drift away from the mainstream parties and they go to the parties that have risen recently. And some of the tragedy is those parties then are at odds with each other about personalities. It would be so nice to get some kind of clarity. I hope before the next general election we'll have a clearer idea of where we're all going. I remain a Tory, as you know, and I like Kemi, and I think she talks an awful lot of good sense. By the way, the whole thing about Mandelson, let us just remind ourselves, would not be in the public arena now if it hadn't been for Kemi putting down a humble address to His Majesty, saying, listen, we are Parliament. Can we please have all this stuff and not have it hidden by the government? And the humble address was accepted, and this is where we are.
1: Great statesmanship from Kemi Badenoch and great commentary from Edwina Curry. Edwina, thank you so much for your valuable time. Fantastic to see you. Pretty in pink, as always. My thanks to former government minister, best-selling author and radio broadcaster Edwina Curry. So much more to get through. The Rwanda plan, the government have won a court case. They do not have to pay compensation. But was it a mistake to scrap Rwanda in the first place? That's next.
19: 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Drive on Talk.
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23: 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Travel trouble.
15: Still some delays as you head eastbound on the M56 through Cheshire tonight. We've got a lane out because of a broken down vehicle there from junction 7 at Borden through to 6 at Hale. It's also slow northbound the M6 through the West Midlands with a lane out because of a vehicle having a tyre change. Junction 6 at Spaghetti through to 7 at Great Bar. Southbound the M3 through Surrey struggling as well. We've got a lane out there because of a broken down van from junction 3 at Lightwater through to 4 at Camberley. Also worth watching out for queues clockwise the M25 through Hertfordshire where an accident's taken out one of the lanes by 24 Potter's Bar.
23: Listen, watch, hear, see, talk. Argument, attitude, opinion. Across the UK, this is Talk.
1: You are listening to Talk. It is exactly 6:22 and lots of stories to get through. Some positive news for the government. They will not have to pay compensation to the Rwanda government for scrapping the Rwanda plan. But was it a mistake cancelling that project in the first place? Let's get the views of Robert Bates, the Centre for Migration Control Research Director. Hi, Robert.
24: Evening, Mark. How are you doing?
1: I'm very good. Your reaction to this new development?
24: Well, I think it's good news, obviously, that we don't have to pay the Rwandan government for something we're not using. Of course, part of the reason why this dispute went on for so long was because the Labour government, despite saying they would scrap the Rwanda plan, actually forgot to officially terminate it once they took office. They made a lot of song and dance about it being dead, but never actually told the Rwandans. I think when it comes to the deal itself, parking it will inevitably be a huge disaster for this country. I think if we really want to stop the small boats, we can't rely on the gimmicks that are being wheeled out by the Labour Party. And I think we actually need a strong detention and deportation policy. And part of that does require a third country such as Rwanda, where we can remove individuals who perhaps we can't return to their country of origin for whatever reason. And I think, unfortunately, this government has come in, scrapped Rwanda, has tried to negotiate some type of offshoring deals with Balkan countries, been well and truly rebuked on that front, and therefore ended up with a situation where we have no other country with which we can process these individuals. And as such, they are being put in communities around the UK, hotels, HMOs, community housing. And unfortunately, this is now stockpiling pressures across the country, communities, social pressures, fiscal pressures, you name it. And unfortunately, the government has made such a song and dance about killing the Rwanda plan that there's now very, very, very little likelihood that they will go back or eventually see the error of their ways and revert to a plan that is really needed if we are going to stop the small boats.
1: What's shocking, Robert, is that the Rwanda plan was weaponized politically, used as a football, with the Prime Minister before the election saying he would scrap it even if it worked.
24: Yeah, well, I think such was the criticism across the board, and because the Tories' implementation of it was doomed to fail whilst we remained in the ECHR, it became a sort of a totem of the failure of the Conservative government to tackle this crisis. And I think Starmer's political calculation was that he wanted to distance himself as far away from just the term the Rwanda plan as possible, and therefore he completely scorched earth it. And I think in a way that the negative outcome of today's ruling is the bad blood that now has undoubtedly been fostered, and whether actually Rwanda would in any way going forward be a reliable or a viable partner for us to try and rekindle a third country agreement. Because I think now that they've been sort of rebuked on this effort to achieve compensation, there's very, very little likelihood that they'll be able to or they'll be willing to go into negotiations with a future government. So Starmer's right. The Rwanda deal is definitely dead and buried now. And I think, it means that the third country prospect is going to be harder to get off the ground come 2029 in the general election.
1: And notwithstanding the barrier, as you've rightly pointed out, Robert, of the ECHR, there is some evidence that Rwanda had potential given that the Irish Taoiseach was complaining about it before it actually started, before the first flights went to Rwanda, because already migrants were skipping the UK and going straight to the Republic of Ireland.
24: Yeah, I mean, I think that's part of what a deterrent is, isn't it? It's not even the implementation of it. Yeah. It's the prospect and the way these things get transmuted over your Telegram groups, your WhatsApp groups.
1: And it wasn't about how many people we flew to Rwanda.
24: Well, no, and the plan was always predicated on it not being every single individual sent there. It would be a large enough number that people would consider it not worth a while. Compare that with the one in, one out deal that the current government is trying with France, where a tiny percentage are eligible to be removed, and we're still seeing thousands come across since that was announced, and that is in large part because it's not seen as a viable proposition where individuals think it's probably worth their while still making the Channel crossing. And this is a government that has effectively gone away from addressing pull factors that entice migrants to the UK and is now just trying sort of operational mechanical approaches of popping dinghies and sending dune buggies to the French. This is not what's needed. These measures are far too small fry, and a proper response does require, at its very, very heart, a big message that is sent to those on the northern beaches of France, whether it be a Rwanda scheme or whether it be a strong policy of detention and deportation. There needs to be something that does make the cut through and make migrants reconsider whether it's worthwhile actually making the crossing.
1: Robert, do you think the likes of Nigel Farage and Reform's Home Affairs spokesperson Zia Youssef are selling

0: it very clear that they will be removed from the country within a matter of weeks. And that does require, that is where the negotiation with the third countries do have to be increased. I think actually this government isn't doing anywhere near enough when you compare it to the European counterparts who are now sending migrants back to places like Afghanistan and Syria. I think that would be something that does need to happen as well. But the premise of detention and deportation, a quote-unquote hostile environment, is something that the UK government can create unilaterally. I mean, the alternative, of course, is to put all our eggs into international cooperation basket. And as we're seeing with the French deal, that just simply isn't working.
1: No, and of course, I'd love to see this happen, detention and deportation, but it will cost an absolute fortune. And you know as well as I do, Robert, that we are in the red at the moment. We've got big financial problems. So there's going to require political will, resource, staffing. I just wonder whether this is a bit of a pipe dream.
0: Well, my starting point on this is the asylum system as it is costing us over £5 billion just in the explicit asylum costs, and that's not including the hidden costs. So there is a tranche of money that if you were prepared to redirect it by freezing the asylum system towards increasing the detention facilities, towards increasing both enforced returns, deportations, as well as actually voluntary returns, then there is a scope perhaps wider than many people do consider when you're absolutely right, there are fiscal considerations that have to be taken into account. It is a very difficult situation in the country. But we have £5 billion at the moment that we are squandering on an asylum system that does not benefit this country in any way, shape or form.
1: And the rest. Meanwhile, French presidential hopeful Jordan Bardella has said that if he becomes president, he will support Britain's efforts to stop the boats and to turn boats around.
0: Well, the hope would be that's a nice to have rather than a centrepiece. I do, you know, even if it is a sort of centre-right government in the UK and a centre-right government in France, there would likely be some cooperation on that. I don't think that's the essential component in solving this problem. I do totally believe that this is something that the UK will have to sort out itself with its own measures. And, you know, if it does come to being able to remove return boats to France, then that is absolutely a nice to have. But I think the key ingredient here is the deterrent and ratcheting that up to a level that migrants don't consider making the crossing. I mean, we have already seen examples, very few, but a few examples of British boats going into French waters and actually turning boats back when they've been in trouble. So there is somewhat of a precedent. The Home Secretary has not been wily enough to capitalise on that and start doing it more wholesale. But I do think that undoubtedly, if, you know, for whatever reason, then there is initial teething problems with a detention and deportation problem, and there might very well be for a few months whilst we get the capacity in place, then having that in place as well with the French would go some way to stop them initially.
1: Can you ever see the Navy turning boats around, though, Robert?
0: I don't think it would be the Navy. And I think it, when you consider some of the investment that we've, you know, the Labour government have just put into border force with vessels and so forth, I think that it is far more likely that it will be, you know, not big sort of battleships or so forth. It will be the smaller style vessels. I think when it comes to talking about the Navy, that is, you know, in a way, what is needed when it comes to talking tough and saying, you know, we're going to do whatever it takes to stop the migrant crisis. But I don't think, you know, the idea of sending warships into the Channel would be strictly necessary. But the tenor is absolutely the right one. And the mindset behind it is something that, you know, recognising it as a national security crisis is absolutely the right one. Because then once you recognise it as a national security crisis, everything else falls into line behind that overarching premise.
1: And finally, Robert, can lessons be learned from America's ICE raids if we sought a more robust approach to illegal immigration?
0: Yes, and the key message from the ICE raids actually isn't just the ability to detain and deport those already in the UK illegally, but it is the fact that once you create a hostile environment, which is something the Tories did try and do under Theresa May as Home Secretary, then you do end up with individuals that are in the country without permission, removing themselves because they don't have access to some of the services that currently they are able to get their hands on. And I think what we need to look at is what ICE has achieved so successfully is their high-profile nature of their deportations and activities has actually led to, for every one individual removed by authorities, another two or three taken themselves out of the country. So I think there is real promise that we can see from America as to the sheer scale of the removals that we could see with a government properly committed to deportations.
1: Robert, we always love having you on the show. You're incredibly articulate. I think you're knowledgeable and courageous as well. There's not too many young people in your age category who quite realise the consequences of mass legal and illegal immigration are there. Why do you think so many young Brits have a blind spot about this crisis?
0: Well, I think for a lot of young people, the sort of the mass migration, the levels that we do see on the legal side of things, has almost been the norm since they have been growing up.

0: been, you know, sort of inculcated in a culture of 200,000, 300,000 net migration being somewhat the norm. I think it's a shame, and I think it is a entirely misguided position to hold that this is somehow acceptable and can continue going forward when you consider that it is young people that are being affected the most. You know, we need we point out the fact that for every one Brit being employed since 2021, there's been 27 non-EU migrants. So there's huge pressure on the job market. But then, of course, the housing sector as well. You know, Brits are getting older and older by the time they get their hands on their first property. So I think this is something that young people will eventually, I'd hope, join the dots and recognise it affects their future, if anything, more than a large parts of the other population.
1: Most definitely. There are so many young people on the left who don't seem to realise, Robert, the reason they can't get a house, the reason why they can't get a job is because of ridiculous, unsustainable, illegal and legal immigration. When are young people going to wake up? Well, you've woken up. And Robert, thank you for that very important conversation. Have a lovely evening. Robert Bates is from the Centre for Migration Control. What about this, folks? This is quite remarkable. This is Jeremy Clarkson, who has said Caleb, his co-star on Clarkson's Farm, and all of his farming buddies are pro-reform. Why is that? Our Reform UK, the new party of the working class, will be speaking to a top farmer about this next.
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1: 6:36, you are listening to Talk Breakfast. And I've got, dear, oh dear. Oh my God, this is Talk Drive. Can you tell I'm doing a few shifts here at Talk? Let me put my brain back in. Jeremy Clarkson has said that all of Caleb's farming mates are pro-reform. Take a listen to this.
10: There's one party in particular that seems to be doing very well with the young farmers. That I do know. I mean, Caleb tells me all of his friends, all of them, are reform. And I don't think there's a farmer alive who's Labour anymore. Beyond that, I couldn't really say what anybody else is thinking. I mean, this government is truly useless. We do know that. And is doing nothing for farming. In fact, being actually damaging to farming.
1: Well, let's get the views of an actual real farmer. I'm delighted to welcome Ollie Harrison to the show. Welcome to Drive, Ollie.
11: Welcome. You okay?
1: I'm very well indeed. Lovely to have you on the programme. Are you surprised by what Clarkson has said there about growing support for reform among farmers?
11: I mean, it's hardly surprising, really. You know, Labour got off to a terrible start with that budget, and it really did damage agriculture and farming within the UK. Mm. And we did a lot of lobbying to sort of kind of get them on side and to understand the poor decisions within that policy and that budget to try and get farming having a voice. And, you know, other parties, whether that be Reform, Conservative, whatever, they actually jumped straight on board with us and agreed that, you know, it was poor policy and things need to be better. And, you know, they own the socials at the moment, Reform. So I can understand why that young generation would be Reform voters, definitely.
1: And no one that Clarkson knows in the world of farming will vote Labour.
11: They've got a lot of work to do to repair the damage that's been done because, you know, it's not just the inheritance tax. You know, we had the SFI rug pulled from underneath us, which is the sustainable farm incentive. You know, it's been a catastrophe for them because they actually just didn't listen. They kind of like shut their ears and we were like, this is wrong, that's wrong. And it was just kind of like, oh, no, everyone's moaning. You've all just got to moan together and we're going to make the country better. And it's bitten them on the arse a bit, really, to be fair.
1: Well, that's right. I mean, I spoke to a business leader just a couple of days ago on this network, Ollie, and we were talking about the red tape on businesses, the Nick's National Insurance raid, and then, of course, the minimum wage. And the same thing. She said, look, we spoke to government ministers. We said, this is going to backfire. You're going to get more unemployment. And the other issue is that farmers have been dealing with lots of other factors, such as rising inflation, which really hurts your industry.
11: Yeah, no, the inflation at the moment is astronomical, whether that be fuel or fertilizer. And of course, we've got this tax that's looming over us coming in from the 1st of January on fertilizer again to meet net zero.
1: Crazy,
11: you know,
1: yeah.
11: You're just like, hold on a second. Can you not see this industry is on its knees? I mean, this is the bonkers thing. So if you look at Europe, pretend we're still back in it, shall we say. We are only second to Malta for self-sufficiency. Malta has 127, the population of Malta is only 127th of ours, if that makes sense.
1: Yeah.
11: Pretty shocking how unself-sufficient we actually are for a nation that's got nearly 70 million people. And, you know, farming does need to be taken seriously. Of course, when someone's getting it wrong, other parties are first to jump on that and say, we'll make it better. But, you know, we do need a bit of substance to that. You know, jam tomorrow might win an election, but you need the recipe to make jam to make the country better. And unfortunately, that's kind of what we've had for the last 2 years. We'll sort all this out, but with no actual plan, which is such a shame.
1: It is such a shame. And I think that farming is so misunderstood. I think it's not understood by those that govern us, Ollie, that farming is a labour of love. It's an act of goodwill. And there's not too many people in farming that are making big money.
11: No, and that sort of goodwill or that vocation is starting to not be much fun anymore with some of the bad weather we've had, whether it's been wet winters or dry summers. You know, the commodity prices on the floor, the input prices sky high. You know, you every year you're gambling your family home just to make a living, and you feel like everyone's against you. And when you've got a government that feels it's like it's against you, it's not good at all. I mean, we've kind of got half a result on the agricultural property relief, what we call the APR, when they sort of roll back a little bit there. But the BPR, so the business property relief, that is still massive as well. You know, we have diversification to prop us up to allow us to produce food below the cost of production. But that all gets hit with BPR. You know, we supply millers and maltsters that are generations old. You know, we're talking 200 or 300 year businesses that have been built up over tiny amounts over time that are now multi-million pound industries and businesses that are going to be clobbered by it as well. And, you know, they're worried that it's not a good space at the moment. And we just need a little bit of not blue sky thinking, but going around with their eyes open and just absorbing what's going on within the agricultural industry and other businesses.
1: And a bit of love and a bit of support and a bit of encouragement, because farming is critical national infrastructure.
11: Yeah. The MOD needs to sort of remind them of that now and again, I would think. But if you imagine all the other parties, you know, they're all out there like schmoozing up to everyone and doing the you know, their canvassing, shall we say, but they're meeting people and you know, when they're getting their policies written so that things sound right. But I feel like, you know, the current government at the moment is too busy firefighting, whether it's internal stuff or things that they've got wrong. They're not actually getting out there and meeting enough people to get a real understanding for what's going on.
1: Do you think that the policies that have impacted farmers since Labour won the election are because the party doesn't understand farming?
11: I mean, I've got a friend that knows a couple of ex-chancellors, and I believe that every time there was a budget, there was a piece of paper put on the desk about, oh, well, you know, you could tax the farmers and some of the land and come up with, you know, some money here. And they were like, do you not know what damage that would do? Put it in the bin. But this time, someone didn't quite understand what the impacts would be, and they went with it. And rather than holding their hands up straight away, they kind of put us through 18 months as a month of pain, and we've still got something that's not going to fit everyone now either.
1: Well, that's right. There are no farmers in cabinet who could have piped up and said, Prime Minister, this will backfire. And unfortunately, we don't have any entrepreneurs in the cabinet, Ollie, who could have told you, and I could have told you, you could have told them that the minimum wage, the red tape, the Nick's raid was going to bring back unemployment and hurt businesses. But here we are. But what about Farage? Is he a snake oil salesman? I mean, is there a danger that farmers will put their hope in reform and be let down all over again?
11: That's the worry. I mean, I've met Nigel a few times doing different TV things, and to be fair, he seems to understand farming. It's quite rural where he is. I even did a little bit of a quiz with him where he had some different grains and asked him, do you know which they were? And he mostly got them right. But
1: He loves grains, especially when they're distilled.
11: maybe so. But they have got to get a good policy, and I do know a friend that's very much reform, and he's also a farmer, and he's been helping them, devise some of the ag policy. So I hope that when it does come out, it is something that would work. But who knows what the next government was going to be? It could be 2 years before we have an election. But I don't really care what colour's in power, as long as they understand agriculture, and we can all stay in business and make a living and feed ourselves.
1: I completely agree, and that's how I feel about this government. If they had some great policies, I'd be the first to say congratulations. That is a great move. What is the mood among farmers at the moment, then, would you say?
11: I mean, I do think Jeremy's right. I reckon the more farmers you speak to are certainly leaning that way, definitely.
1: And what about mental health, about the well-being of our farmers? Clarkson also pointed out that the suicide rate is horribly high.
11: It always has been, and it's certainly been worse the last few years. We obviously had some suicide-related deaths around the inheritance tax to try and save farms. I personally, 3 years ago tomorrow, drove a combine from John O'Groats to Land's End to raise awareness, because I lost a friend through suicide that was a farmer. It's always been bad and on the floor, and you are working isolated. You've got the access to the means. It isn't a good space just at the moment, and more does need to be done. And a government that had embraced that would also be a good start.
1: Ollie, do you want to plug your media work and your farm?
11: Well, I don't know. I mean, I obviously, show what I'm doing on the farm every day on YouTube, and people enjoy watching it just to see what goes into the day-to-day life of farming. Yeah, so if you wanted to follow it, put Ollie Blogs in YouTube and you'll find me.
1: It's a cracking channel, Ollie Blogs Agri Contract. But as you say, Ollie Blogs will get you there. Ollie, a privilege to have you on the show. Really enjoyed our conversation, and I really hope that things get better for farmers. And I'm happy personally to pay more taxes so that farmers who provide critical national infrastructure are able to do well, to prevail, and to make food that goes on our plates. Ollie Harrison there, top farmer and YouTube star, Ollie Blogs. We've got some breaking news, which is the Sikh man Vikram Digwa has been jailed at Southampton Crown Court for life with a minimum term of 21 years for the murder of 18-year-old student Henry Novak. I'm going to get your reaction and a statement from Henry Novak's father next.
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15: Significant delays as you head westbound on the M62 through West Yorkshire tonight, following on from an accident earlier. One of the lanes remains closed for recovery work and emergency barrier repairs. Junction 23 at Huddersfield through to 22 at Rishworth Moor. Also got queues northbound the M6 through the West Midlands with a lane out because of a vehicle having a tyre change there. Junction 6 at Spaghetti through to 7 at Great Bar. And southbound the M11 through Essex still problematic, following on from an accident earlier. That's from 7A at Harlaw North through to 7 at Harlaw. That's the latest.
2: Turn on, tune in, speak out. A double dose of reality across the UK, the home of common sense. This is Talk.
1: Well, the Mandelson files have dropped, and what it reveals is not just the scandal around the former top diplomat of the country, the UK ambassador to the United States, but disarray at number 10. Here's a voice note from Adrian.
16: Listening to your discussion with Matthew Talbot, lots of common sense coming out of that. Talking about the sort of bad times coming up ahead, I think you're right. But I don't think all the big decisions need to be that unpopular. Right the way across the Western world, with the exception of America, the one big problem is everything has deindustrialized in any real sense. Look at Germany now. It's a basket case because of this insanity called net zero. Turn that round, drill baby drill, start reactivating the industries and reduce the taxes. Everything could be completely different and we could get back to a world where people actually work for a living, rather than have to be given handouts of money because there's no jobs for them. It doesn't have to be that radical.
1: Well, Adrian, you're so right. And actually, what you've said is what half of the Labour cabinet think as well, because we have that from the Mandelson files with government ministers saying, why are we constantly taxing people to pay other people welfare? So they think it and we think it. Unfortunately, the Prime Minister does not. Now, Sikh man Vikram Digwa has been jailed at Southampton Crown Court for life with a minimum term of 21 years for the murder of 18-year-old student Henry Novak. Here is Henry's father speaking after this sentence.
17: Henry was pulled across the gravel, his hands forced behind his back, and he was placed in handcuffs. Instead of being treated as a dying victim, police formally arrested Henry for assault and read him his rights. That was the last thing he heard. Henry did not die with dignity. He did not die with the care he deserved. He lost consciousness before anyone believed him. Let me be absolutely clear. We hold Vikram Digwa solely and 100% responsible for the brutal murder of our son. But Henry should not have died on the streets of Southampton in police custody.
1: Now, that was Mark, the father of Henry Novak. How he got through that statement, I will never know. What that family have been through and are going through and will go through is unimaginable. Serge is in Buckinghamshire. Hello, Serge. Thank you for your call.
18: Hello, Mark. Thank you for receiving my call. I would just like to say, as a Sikh man, as a British-born Sikh man, I am disgusted at the sentence. This should have been 40 years plus. Never before on British soil has a man been killed by a Qurban. This is not a weapon of oppression, of violence. It's a weapon against oppression. And never before has it happened.
1: Yes, and there is no history of Sikh violence with that device. And in fact, Sikh British people are massively underrepresented when it comes to any kind of violent crime.
18: Mark, I would just like to say that there are elderly people who you see walking around every day, and they hold the kirpan, but you don't see them doing anything, because we are allowed to use it, but only in oppression and only in the safety of other people, not for anything else.
1: And there just isn't a statistical issue with Sikh violence within the UK.
18: Yeah, and Mark, I can understand other people asking for the kirpan to be banned, but this has never happened before. We are not terrorists. We don't go out killing innocent people, and this boy should never see the light of day ever again. Also, his brother and his mother should be deported.
1: Well, that's an interesting proposition, isn't it? And Serge, what do you make of the police officers that believed this man in regard to the allegation of racism and handcuffed a man that was bleeding out of his own body? What do you make of that?
18: I think they should be charged with manslaughter. Yeah, and never be allowed to hold a position in society ever again.
1: What do your Sikh friends and family make of this case, Serge?
18: They're very disturbed, because this is not who we are. They're very disturbed and perturbed. Even my children are scared, because they don't want to be on the end of somebody's vengeance.
1: I know.
18: But this is not who we are, Mark. We're really not. Don't put us in the same category as Islamists. Really, we're not that.
1: Correct. And it's a worry for the community at this moment, isn't it?
18: It is, yes. It's a great worry, because we know there's going to be repercussions. But please, if you've got any sense around you, don't look at one man and condemn the whole of us.
1: An important message. Serge, you spoke so well, and I echo every syllable of it. Serge in Buckinghamshire there, who has condemned the sentence for Vikram Digwa, 21 years minimum term for the murder of an 18-year-old student. He said it should be 40 plus. Well, I'm not sure that Vikram Digwa should ever enjoy freedom again. I want to thank you so much for your calls, for your texts, for the voice notes as well. It's been a very busy show dealing with Mandelson, dealing with this story, this sentence that's come out of Southampton Crown Court. So much to discuss. And I'm delighted to say, picking up the baton at 7, is Duncan Barks. Hello, Duncan.
19: Good evening. How are you?
1: I'm very well indeed. And it's interesting, this Mandelson story, because it somehow goes beyond that man.
19: It does, isn't it?
1: It's about a number 10 setup in disarray.
19: Yeah, it's staggering. For me, the main takeaway so far is the following quote from one of the message exchanges. This is Pat McFadden saying to Mandelson, I sit in meetings, and one of the questions that seems to be always floated is, who can we tax in order to pay benefits to others? That's the world we're living in. So we'll delve into the Mandy files.
1: Pat McFadden for Prime Minister.
19: Oh, dear me.
1: This is what's funny, is that these cabinet ministers agree with us.
19: Yeah.
1: You know, exactly. That they don't agree with their own government.
19: No. And that's before you get into the rump of Labour backbenchers who clearly don't understand how the economy works or where money actually comes from, right?
1: Yeah.
19: So that's something we'll look at after 7. Another day, another person in court who the BBC claimed did not pay their licence fee. How long can this go on for?
1: This is ridiculous.
19: We live in a country where we're putting people in magistrates' courts because some bloke turns up at the door and says, you've been watching telly. Bloke goes, no. They go, well, what do you think you have? And it goes through the court system. It's nuts.
1: It's got to be decriminalised. Yeah. And the licence fee is not long for this world. Even former BBC stars like John Humphreys has said that it's got to be scrapped.
19: Yeah.
1: And we need to have that conversation now. It's arcane.
19: It's arcane. And future generations, younger generations, our kids will not put up with this, right? They're used to having subscription services. They choose what they want to watch, right? They don't have some archaic funding system for media platforms like the BBC is currently operated on. So we'll look at that.
1: When I told my now 20-year-old son about the licence fee when he was younger, he laughed.
19: Yeah, but he did.
1: Yeah, and at first didn't believe me.
19: Yeah. It's staggering. It's archaic. And following the sentencing of Henry Nowak's murderer, we're going to ask this question. Should the legal exemptions that allow Sikhs to carry a knife be removed?
1: Well, it's very interesting. I just took a call, and you know, this gentleman is a Sikh, and he pointed out that this is a very historic device. Yeah. It's not meant to be a weapon. No. There is very little statistically by way of Sikh violence in this country. And in particular, non-existent evidence that that device has ever been used to harm someone. So I don't know. Maybe don't throw the baby out of the bathwater. I think it's not the weapon, it's the holder, isn't it?
19: Well, this is interesting because it's the Police Crime Commissioner for Hampshire and the Isle of Wight. And of course, this murder took place in Southampton, who's written to the government saying, look, we need to look at this exemption. That's why we're talking about it tonight.
1: Yeah, I mean, I worry. I just think that's another political headline.
19: Well, it might be, and one could argue, if one was going to be cynical, that that's a bit of a distraction regarding how Henry was arrested and was handcuffed as he died.
1: Just like when the press called Axel Rudakumana the Amazon killer. Like the story was about the ability to purchase a knife from Amazon. That wasn't the story. That was deliberately misinterpreting.
19: So it's all about getting opinions, as you know, after 7. I'm in for Peter Caldwell all this week, 7 till 10. There's a lot of stuff to talk about.
1: Will you be doing a Northern Ireland accent or not?
19: I couldn't do a Northern Ireland accent, no.
1: No.
19: Can you?
1: No way. Not without getting cancelled.
19: No, exactly. That's why I'm not doing any accent.
1: Listen, I'm really looking forward to that. And it's so much to go at. I mean, the Novak thing has really, really, like, upset and angered people. And I think rightly so. Because also the police glibly saying, you know, oh, he would have died anyway. I mean, their handling of this has been horrible.
19: It's been horrible. And as someone who's worked in what some people might know as crisis communications, it has been disastrous how they've handled this in terms of how they've reacted over the last several weeks. Genuinely staggering.
1: Well, it is staggering. By the way, I know it's going to be a good show.
19: You're very kind.
1: Because A, you're here.
19: I am.
1: And B, because James, wonderful producer James Liney, is looking after the show.
19: He's all right, isn't he?
1: He's the best in the business. And nearly as good as Ryan Frussell. Thank you to my brilliant team today. Really enjoyed it. We've had a great show. So many calls and texts and everything. We'll do it all again tomorrow at 4. So thank you for all the interaction. Whatever you do, keep it talk. Big Duncan Barks is up next. See you tomorrow at 4.
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20: At 7, Henry Nowak's been described by his family as an amazing young man after his killer was jailed for a minimum of 21 years today. The 18-year-old was attacked by the 23-year-old Sikh man Vikram Digwell while walking home from a night out in Southampton last December. After stabbing him multiple times, Digwell told police his victim had racially abused him, which turned out to be a lie. Former Conservative MP Sir Michael Fabricant says the government's lack of reaction on this speaks volumes.
21: You had Keir Starmer taking the knee for George Floyd, you know, Henry Nowak. We've had no comment at all from the Prime Minister, let alone taking the knee for this poor white boy. Talk about two-tier Keir. I mean, it really is quite disgusting.
20: Private criticism of government decisions and Sir Keir Starmer are included in newly released documents about Peter Mandelson. The files also show him telling the then Foreign Secretary David Lammy he wouldn't regret making him Britain's US ambassador. That's despite links to the late paedophile Jeffrey Epstein. Chief Secretary to the Prime Minister Darren Jones told MPs that police have requested some documents stay private.
22: No responsible government would wish to undermine a criminal investigation and put at risk the justice that it seeks. I can, however, Mr. Speaker, confirm that this material does include questions put to Peter Mandelson by the Prime Minister's then Chief of Staff and Peter Mandelson's responses.
20: Talks have failed to stop a tube drivers' strike scheduled for tomorrow and on Thursday. The RMT union says a planned 4-day working week could see drivers on the London Underground spending longer on the job. A British soldier's died in a training accident in Iraq. The Ministry of Defence says it happened yesterday. WhatsApp messages suggest Southampton's plan to spy on their rivals was driven by top coaching staff. They were thrown out of last month's championship playoff final after being caught. And that's the latest.
2: Talk. News. Update. Across the UK. On DAB+. On YouTube. On your mobile. And on your side. This is Talk. A rapid rundown of all the rumours and reports. The Evening Exchange.
19: Hello, it's a Monday evening. I'm Duncan Barks in for Peter Cardwell. It's the Evening Exchange here on Talk, the home of common sense. I'm here all this week, so Monday through to Friday from 7. Good to have you along. As you heard earlier with Mark, there are so many things to talk about, and we're going to chew them over here on Talk. And my mission, as always, is to get as many of your calls, voice notes and messages on the air. I'll put down a couple of markers here. You need these numbers. 03444991000. You can call that number. We can chat. You can WhatsApp that number as well. That'll be useful. You can text 87222, start your message with the word talk, and also your voice notes 03444991000. It's a place where the United Kingdom comes to talk, and there's so much stuff to go through. And the Peter Mandelson Files is the gift that keeps on giving. And this isn't just a political story. It's more than a political story, because I'll tell you what this is about. This is about how the people who are currently running our country behave, and those who think they should have more power than they possibly had at the time when they were sending messages to people. I'm talking about Peter Mandelson. And if you go through some of these files, there's a real sense that even when he wasn't US ambassador, he was literally pulling strings in all kinds of places for all kinds of people. It was genuinely staggering. Now, whether or not you believe that's how modern government operates, I don't know. I'm sure you can let me know. 03444991000. We'll talk about the Mandy files and get your reaction. As the show continues as well, we're going to talk about the latest case of a man who was in the magistrate's court. The BBC said, you haven't been paying your licence fee. He said, I don't watch the BBC. And we need to get to the bottom of this because, look, you know, full disclosure, I worked for the BBC for 6 years, all right? I could talk for the next 3 hours about the BBC. I'm not here to completely slag off the BBC, but I do think when we talk about how it is funded, we need to have the honest conversation that the archaic licence fee is no longer fit for purpose. Right, the idea, you put someone in court, right, and we'll go through the case a little bit later on, someone in court because you thought they were watching the telly, EastEnders, 7:30 on a Monday, and he says, well, it wasn't, and the prosecutor goes, well, we think you were, and he ends up in court, I mean, for watching a TV programme. He says he didn't watch. It is genuinely absurd. So we'll look at that. And there's a ton of other stuff going on as well. It is Talk. It is the home of common sense. And a little bit later on in this hour, we'll get into the whole conversation. And it's a difficult conversation. It's not about having a bash at anyone who is a Sikh. But I think we need to have the honest exchange tonight about the legal exemptions that allow Sikhs to carry a knife and whether or not they should be removed following the sentencing of Henry Nowak's murderer. We'll get into that later. We also have a great panel coming up inside the next 20 minutes. Our debate desk of this hour, Matthew Goodwin Freeman, Conservative councillor. We'll have him in the studio alongside Sean Hickney. Sorry, that'll be Sean Hickey. Sorry, Sean Hickey from Politics Joe. And we'll chew over some of today's news stories. It is 03444991000 for your calls, your voice notes and your WhatsApps. Text the word talk and your comments to 87222. Let's get into this glorious bit of meat that was chucked our way at around, 2 o'clock this afternoon. 1,500 pages of documents released. If you're a journalist like me and the chap we're about to talk to, David Wooding, former editor of the Sunday Express, this is like your birthday and your Christmas all rolled into one. It's just genuinely staggering. You go, where do we start with this? David, good evening.
0: Evening, Duncan. Good to see you. Yes, it's interesting you say it's like meat. You'd have to sink your teeth into this one, though. It's about 4 or 5 inches thick. It really is a big, big volume. And we'll be raking over this for days, if not weeks. It's very damaging. Every page has got a gem in it, which is just going to inflict more damage on the government.
19: Yeah, and I mean, I don't know if you've had time to go through all of the 1,500 pages. I doubt it, but we already know there are some highlights. There's some fascinating stuff in this release of files. What so far is your main takeaway, David?
0: Well, I quite like the idea that the government were fighting some kind of battle over welfare between Keir Starmer and the left of the party and the Work and Pensions Secretary, Pat McFadden, who says that along the lines of they seem to have the wrong priorities. They want to know how much money they can spend on giving it out in welfare, not where they can cut it. Now, the background to this, of course, is that the government spends about £330 to £340 billion a year on welfare benefits, and they wanted to make a paltry £5 billion in cuts, but that was all blocked by the backbenchers. And Pat McFadden is clearly exasperated. I can't wait to see how he responds to this. He's bound to be asked, but I suppose he'll just smile and walk on by.
19: Pat McFadden said something quite interesting in the exchange, didn't he, with Mandelson? Yep. This idea about every meeting I have, it's a case of, quote, who can we tax in order to pay benefits to others? These people actually think that way.
0: Yes, absolutely. It is really damaging, and it will heighten criticism by Reform and the Conservatives that Labour is the party of welfare, not the party of the working man and woman. Don't forget, of course, Kemi Badenoch, the Tory leader, accused Labour of pandering to Benefit Street. I think she'll dust that one off again and give that another outing.
19: Yes, because we've got Prime Minister's questions back in the chamber, haven't we, on Wednesday, so I think that'll be Kemi's line of attack. For you, as a veteran political journalist and newspaper editor, what do you think this says about today's modern politics and how people who are running the country actually operate?
0: Well, I think the interesting thing is how people exchange information these days. What, it's the same way that we all live in our lives. I mean, you get text saying, do you want to meet for lunch? You don't ring somebody up anymore. Yeah. And what used to be a walk-by chat in the corridors of power is now a text message. And there's loads of them. The problem is for MPs is that they, and for journalists as well, I may say, Duncan, because we have to disclose anything by law when asked to do so. So these things all become a matter of public record. And there are dozens and dozens of texts and emails which these MPs have given. For instance, some of it's fairly harmless stuff, but those MPs who'd be going out saying it was a grave mistake of the Prime Minister to appoint Mandelson, we now found out most of them were sending text messages saying, I hope this news is true. What a great appointment. Well done, Peter. Great to have you on board. That sort of stuff. So really, these text messages and emails shows that electronic communication has its downsides as well.
19: I'm interested in the point that Alex Burghardt, a Tory frontbencher, made this morning about the fact that the Prime Minister's presence is almost non-existent in many of these exchanges. Now, what's your take on this? Is that because stuff has been redacted to try and save his skin, or what? What's going on here?
0: Well, quite a lot has been redacted. I mean, there's one or two key issues there that we thought some exchanges which have been floating around in the media for months, which don't appear to be in these emails and text messages. Nevertheless, the Chief Secretary to Downing Street, to the Prime Minister, Darren Jones, admitted in the chamber earlier that it cost £1 million to have the redactions carried out by civil servants. So a lot of money's been spent on going through this carefully. But by and large, it should be about things which don't affect national security. But I think they sort of move the goalposts a little bit on that when need be. And I think it's very difficult to say that the Prime Minister hasn't been damaged by this. Mm. When you get Peter Mandelson saying that the government lacked verve and that it was beleaguered and bereft, it does show that a man who held the highest offices of state himself and was the architect of previous Labour election victories doesn't think too kindly on the man who gave him the job.
19: No, and let's spend a few moments talking about Mandelson here and your take on the psychology behind how he behaved, because we know he was one of the architects behind the New Labour project, right, along with people like Tony Blair, Gordon Brown, Alistair Campbell, all in the mix, etc. And even when he wasn't in elected office, he still was messaging people, WhatsApping people with his thoughts. In some cases, they look like uninvited thoughts. You know, it's interesting that Shabana Mahmood didn't reply to any of his messages. But some people were grateful for the attention and did reply, despite him not holding an official position of office. What's that about? Is this simply a case of they look at this guy, and we know that he's been called the Prince of Darkness in the past, but they look at this guy and think, well, I must react to him, I must take his guidance, because in the past he was a bit of an election winner.
0: Yeah, he was and still is, up until recently, a Svengali-like figure. People both fear and admire him. And the admiration is basically tinged with fear. They know how powerful he is, and that he has the ear of everybody. When he became prime minister, when the new government was elected, as it were, he was emailing backbench MPs and inviting them out to dinner. He's a terrific networker. He knows everybody. We as journalists had to deal with him. If you wrote something that he didn't like, he'd give you that menacing look. And so in some occasions, I've known him to go straight to the editor saying that reporter, political editor X or Y is not at work very often. He keeps to be down in the bar or doing other things just to try and stick the knife into journalists who are not writing on message for him. So, yes, I think that's the same with MPs. I think MPs believe it's better to be on his good side than to ruffle his feathers.
19: Well, that's an interesting comment, and you don't have to answer this question, but did you ever get any hassle from Mandelson in the past in your various roles as editor and as a journalist?
0: Not particularly. I do remember one which was slightly the reverse. I did write rather a complimentary piece about him once when he made a speech at party conference, and he came and sought me out and made a big fuss of me in front of everybody. And I think that was probably just to try and make me an ally, perhaps. I don't know. But he called me all sorts of blandishments galore to try and make me feel like I was a great journalist. But, you know, I didn't fall for any of that, of course.
19: No, because you're a sound man. Listen, David, a pleasure to have you on. Thank you for your time. Nice to really good to see you. Look after yourself. David Wooding, former editor of the Sunday Express here on Talk. Some messages coming in before we look at this BBC story. This is Joanna in Salisbury, says, Duncan, I spent the last 7 years drilling into my grandchildren, who are now 17 and 14, about social media. Once you have said it, it's always out there and can affect your future employment. Intelligent people obviously didn't get the memo. Are McSweeney's text from his missing / stolen phone in the messages? I don't know is the honest answer. We'll look into that for you. Joanna in Salisbury, thank you for that. And picking up on something I mentioned at the beginning of the show, which we'll talk about in more detail later, about this idea of whether or not legal exemptions that allows Sikhs to carry a knife should be removed. As you know, it's the kirpan, K-I-R-P-A-N, the kirpan that Sikhs are legally allowed to carry. It's described as a religious blade. I'm asking the question later whether or not those exemptions should be removed. This is Stephen Fleetwood. He says, how refreshing that the Sikh community repeatedly are coming out to condemn this attack. This was the murder of Henry Nowak. Steve goes on to say, why can't Muslims do the same for the grooming gangs? Shows who's got the moral high ground. And one here from Richard, who says, Henry wasn't killed with the little ceremonial knife. He was stabbed with an 8-inch blade he substituted and used on Henry. The murderer's mother hid that knife but was caught and arrested. What happened to her? Says Rick in West Yorkshire. It is Talk, 0344 499 1000 for your calls, your WhatsApp messages, and also your voice notes. You can text the word Talk in your comments to 87222. 7:15 on this Monday evening. Let's turn our attention to yet another BBC story. A man who ended up in court, and court reports suggested he was stunned by what happened. Now, this guy's name is Kwabena Bonsu, and he was in Highbury Corner Magistrates Court in North London. And he was convicted of a crime that he says he did not commit. Now, we're not talking about shoplifting. We're not talking about carrying a blade. We're not talking about duffing someone up. We're talking about an allegation that he didn't have a TV license to watch live TV. He's 42 years old. He's unemployed. He says it's all a misunderstanding. He claims to only watch Netflix and YouTube, meaning he has no need for a license because he doesn't watch live telly. And cases like this, according to one report, are becoming more and more common. The BBC wants the licence fee expanded, as I'm sure you know, which may mean people who also have to pay the £180 annual charge to watch streaming services. That's what the BBC would like. Now, the only evidence against this man, Kwabena Bonsu, is what he told a licensing officer many months earlier on his doorstep in Raynham, in East London, when he said he watches Sky. He was holding his baby at the time and says he was stressed by the officer's questions. In fact, he doesn't have a Sky account. And he said, I only really watch the news reports online. It was one person's word against another. Now, the outcome of this case is kind of interesting. After deliberating in a private for about half an hour. Two magistrates returned to the court. The presiding justice, Mr. Ellenberg, addressed Bonsu in a sympathetic way, says, "I'm afraid we will find you guilty." He went on to explain that the defendant's vague and inconsistent account in court didn't match what he said during the officer's visit, brushing aside the argument that he was confused. They waived a fine because the man's unemployed and handed him a conditional discharge for 12 months, meaning he will only be punished if he commits another offence in the next year. In this respect, he's lucky because in some other cases, people get told they have to hand over 500 quid, but Bonsu was still charged £126 for court costs and a victim surcharge. Now, I know there's a lot of information there, but it's important you understand the context of this. One man going through the mill because apparently this licensing officer didn't believe that, you know, when he started, didn't watch live TV. We need to get a view on this. Let's talk to Rebecca Ryan from Defund the BBC. Hello.
3: Hi, are you okay?
19: I'm very well, thank you. Good to see you, Rebecca. Thank you for your time. What's your reaction to this slightly convoluted, complex, and in my view, unnecessary case?
3: I mean, we hear about these kind of cases all the time. A lot of our supporters will email and in and say that they've had similar situations. And a big part of the problem with the TV licence and the communications from the BBC around it are that they're really not clear about what can be watched. So unfortunately for this poor guy, he thinks because he watches YouTube, he doesn't need a TV licence. But since the TV licence was expanded to cover BBC iPlayer, also something in that piece of legislation that said that if you're watching any live broadcast TV close to as it's broadcast, i.e. you know, on YouTube, you know, when you've got Sky News that is also broadcast on YouTube, and it's got a little buffer time zone, but it is you know, it's still live broadcast, then you have to have a TV license for that as well. So I imagine what's happened to this guy is that he's then been asked, well, what do you watch on YouTube? You know, do you watch Sky or whatever? And you have to really know your stuff in order to not, you know, land yourself in it, or to, you know, to clearly, you know, show that you don't need a TV license. And this is where the BBC is just trapping people, because actually they should make it very clear in their communications what you can watch without a TV license. If they, rather than told people you can't watch this, that and the other, you know, things like live broadcast TV, most people don't know what live broadcast TV is. They think maybe that's a football match, but it's just any TV that's broadcast to a schedule, regardless of whether that's on Sky or on YouTube or on any channel from around the world. You could be watching a foreign channel. You have to pay a TV license if you're watching it in the UK on your phone. So it's this kind of education piece that people are really missing, and they're falling through the trap here. And what's really shown by this news story is that it is the poor and the vulnerable who are being caught by this time and time again and dragged through the courts. And it's just really outrageous.
19: So how far are you prepared to go with this? Do you think that some licensing officers deliberately play on people's confusion in order to try and get a conviction?
3: I don't know. I think that they when they're turning up on people's doorsteps, you know, this guy had his baby in his arms at the time. He was stressed and underdressed, and he's got this official person on his doorstep who's kind of firing questions at him. People will, you know, will fall apart in that setting because they're not 100% sure what they should say or what they shouldn't say. And this is why actually 74% of these prosecutions are against women, because women are far more likely to be at home. They're far more likely to be pressured. Actually, if someone turns up on your doorstep, you don't have to answer them. You certainly don't have to let them into your house. You don't have to speak to them. And so we find that generally men are better at sort of saying, you know, clear off. I don't need a TV license. No, thank you. I'm not answering your questions. So it tends to be the vulnerable, people who are very poor, who are, you know, stuck at home, who aren't really socializing very much and that kind of thing, who are dragged through the courts in this way. And it's really an unfair treatment of people.
19: Yeah, clearly. And a final question for you, and just so our listeners and viewers to talk are really clear. If one of these licensing officers or an enforcement officer, call them what you will, knock at your door, do they have any legal powers to be able to question you in a certain way or to cross your threshold?
3: Absolutely not. They don't. So the thing is, if they can't see your TV through your front window, then they, you know, they're not going to have any evidence other than what you say to them. And certainly you don't have to answer them unless they've got a search warrant. But they won't unless, you know, they've got some kind of prosecution against you, unless you've had letters saying you're being prosecuted because. So the first visit, no, they don't have any right to come across your threshold. And absolutely, you can tell them to go away and that you don't need a TV license. As long as obviously we're not advising that people break the law, but certainly we would advise that people do their research and figure out what it, you, as long as you're watching something that is on demand or catch up and is not on BBC iPlayer, you're okay, and you have to be really clear about that.
19: Rebecca, pleasure to talk to you on this Monday evening. Thank you for your time. That's Rebecca Ryan from Defund the BBC here on Talk. Our number, if you've ever had a knock at the door from someone saying, you got a TV licence, we don't think you have. Love to get your story on the air. 0344 499 1000. I'm Duncan Barks. It's the Evening Exchange. I'm in for Peter Cardwell all this week. Here at Talk, up next, it's our debate desk. Two top political talents joining us in the studio. Well, that's what it says here. Conservative councillor Matthew Goodwin Freeman and head of politics at Politics Joe Sean Hickey. Here in a few moments' time at Talk.
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23: Good evening. Major problems in Staffordshire for the M6. The motorway remains closed in both directions between junction 15 to 14. That's Stoke-on-Trent to Stafford North for a police investigation. And there are long delays in West Yorkshire on the M62 westbound to junction 23. That is the Huddersfield turn-off. Recovery work and emergency barrier repairs have closed one lane. And in south-east London, the A21 at Beckenham is closed on the Bromley Road following an accident. I'm Johnny Ratner.
2: Argument, attitude, opinion. Have you got the guts for Talk? Across the UK, the home of common sense. This is Talk.
19: I'm Duncan Barks. It's Talk on a Monday evening. Good to have you along. 0344 499 1000. I always give the number out because we talk about so many different things on these shows. And anything you want to pick up on, anything you want to comment on, either as a call or send a voice note or play them out or just send a WhatsApp message and I'll read it. 0344 499 1000. You can also text if you're a little bit old school, you know, a battered old Nokia. It's 87222 is the text number. Start your message with the word talk. Our debate desk for tonight features Conservative councillor Matthew Goodwin Freeman. Hello.
24: Hi, how are you?
19: I'm very well. Good to see you. And the head of content at Politics Joe, Sean Hickey.
25: Hello.
19: Gentlemen, welcome. Ton of stuff to chew over here. Let's pick up on what we were talking about a few minutes ago about the BBC. And I won't go through the entire case of this bloke who was in Highbury Corner Magistrates Court for allegedly not having a TV licence, even though he said that he doesn't watch live TV. Let's have the conversation about the BBC. And full disclosure, I used to work for the BBC for 6 years. And I think it does some things very well. I think it does some things particularly badly. I think it's not had a good 3 or 4 years. But I think the thing I want to get to here is about how it is funded in the future. All right. Now, look, you know, look at you two fresh, young faced, gazelle like looking chaps. Compared to my slightly battered, wrinkled, slightly flushed face, a man of middle age. You know, I grew up with the BBC license fee and the idea that that's what you paid, right? Because, yeah, you know, I mean, I come from a generation where we had, ready for this, 3 TV channels.
25: I remember those days.
19: Look at the history books. And then in the early 1980s, they launched a 4th one called Channel 4. It was like a broadcasting revolution. Right. So I've grown up with it, but you guys are younger. Are you what? Are you both Gen Zers?
25: I think I'm the cusp of Gen Z, excuse me.
24: I have no idea. What's 1999?
19: Well, they're early 30s. Yeah, what's that? Is that millennial or is that Gen Z?
24: Millennial's in your 30s, isn't it?
25: Yes.
19: Oh, right, so you're both Gen Z.
24: Oh.
19: According to our top team researchers next door.
24: You can be whatever label you want.
19: Gen Z, you're always ready, very tired, aren't you?
24: Yeah, always.
19: Very tired. So let's get into this. So I have a daughter, and she's in her early 20s. She would never, the idea of a license fee to watch a, you know, something on the telly or to access a media platform is just alien to her. Do you think, and I'll start with you, Sean, if I may, do you think the license fee can survive?
25: I think it should survive, whether it's in a system of an annual payment is one thing or the other. I would say that countries that don't have a strong public service broadcast are some of the most iffy, for for want of a better word.
19: What's your definition of iffy, though?
25: Well, I mean, you look at the American system, right? You're talking in the 1970s, 1980s, where they decided that people like PBS were not going to get most of the money that the American government were going to give to national media organizations. And now you have a system where you've got your CBS, MSNBC, your Fox News, all of these organizations that have one political slant or another. Now, one thing that's fantastic about the BBC is it annoys both left-wing and right-wing people with accusations of bias. Well, some more than others.
19: Well, let's dig into that for a second.
24: The partiality of the BBC.
19: Let's, as our prescribed right-winger this evening, why would the BBC annoy you?
24: Well, for me, it's just the fact that the BBC is no longer what it was supposed to be. It was supposed to be impartial. It will tell you the news and let you come up with the opinion.
19: Right.
24: But over the last few years, especially the last decade, when everything was

0: adverts. I don't mind when the adverts come on, because it's the time I can either go to the loo, make a cup of coffee, or put
1: let me tell you what the counter argument is to adverts. Is like stations like us here at Talk will go, hang on a second, we're funded by commercials, right? The BBC have a great network of transmitters, more powerful than anyone else's. If you start saying have some adverts, that's going to damage the commercial broadcasting sector. That's not right.
0: Well, this is where we need to look at it, but frankly it's not down to taxpayers to pay for something that then they don't use or don't contribute, and we get the punishment.
1: Would you especially
0: with them wanting to now roll it out to streaming,
1: you know, I take your point.
0: Like,
1: would you approve of the BBC being funded by some kind of government grant in order to have some form of public service broadcasting?
0: Because the problem with that you're going to get is that government grant can always be cut, increased, made bigger, made smaller, by the government of the day. So you could end up saying, right, we'll give you, oh, I don't know, this amount this year, and then a new government comes and says, right, we'll give you 20 times more, because we'll scrap this and scrap that.
1: And there's no consistency, and it might become a political decision. Sean, as our, are you right to be classed as left of centre? I mean, I don't want to give you a...
2: Hey, you could call me that.
1: Can I call you an ardent lefty?
0: You could also call you Sean.
2: You could call me a lefty loon, if you like.
1: So as our resident lefty loon this evening... What does the BBC do to annoy left-wingers, then, from your perspective?
2: Sorry, could
1: what
2: you
1: does
2: say
1: the BBC
2: again?
1: Do to annoy left-wingers?
2: Well, I mean, you could look at the Corbyn years of the Labour Party, where things like Newsnight had that famous Kremlin photograph of Jeremy Corbyn with the Russian hat. There was an instance, I think last year, wasn't it, where they had commissioned a documentary for, I think it was called Doctors Without Borders, that eventually was broadcast on Channel 4 because of
1: Is that the one that was narrated by
2: the son of a Hamas. Well, it was still on British television later on, and just as well it was, because it was cutting-edge journalism in the first place.
0: Everything with Bob Dylan. No, Glastonbury. Everything's still being on BBC iPlayer.
2: Well, can you look at that and say that is the fault of the BBC?
0: But yes, it absolutely is. Not that he did it, and you know, my opinion is that he should have faced punishment. If anybody else said it, they would have faced punishment. But the fact that the BBC didn't have a delay, so aired it, and then still had it on iPlayer hours later, despite having such a massive crew there at Glastonbury. I put it again, if it was anybody else, it was in any other walk of life, you'd lose your job, you'd lose your income, you'd be reprimanded, you wouldn't be a thing anymore. Whereas now, we see in the hate marches that happen on the weekends, people still chanting death, death to the IDF, because they know they can get away with it, because he has now. And I would plant some of that at the BBC, who should have called it out, who should have brought it off air immediately, and should have made sure it wasn't on iPlayer for anyone to be able to
1: Let's discuss this. Sean, do you think the BBC is inherently biased in a certain direction? I mean, there's quite serious charges made by Matthew.
2: No, I think when we're looking at an organisation where the former chairman was affiliated to the Conservative Party as well, I don't think you could really say that it's affiliated in a left-wing slant or a right-wing slant. As I said at the very beginning of this, the fact that both of us sat here now have our own reasons to say, well, it could possibly be interpreted as being biased in this side or biased on that side. Yeah. I think that's a decent position, because we're also only talking at the moment about news. The BBC makes fantastic documentaries, fantastic television shows, makes fantastic children's shows, educational for the entire world. The best export of this country, frankly, is the BBC World Service. Some of the worst served countries in the world, some of the worst the questionable regimes across the world, quote-unquote democracies. Mm. Where do their people get their news? The BBC World Service.
1: You can argue that the World Service is a tremendous soft power. And I've worked there, and you know, you can argue that the government should use it. In fact, the government should fund it, because what happened is under George Osborne, he pulled the funding for it and got picked up by the licence fee, which then leads me on to this. And Matthew, I think I'm clear where you are on this. Sean, you clearly believe there's still a place for the BBC.
2: Absolutely.
1: Is it right that we're having a conversation this evening here on Talk about a man who ended up in a magistrate's court because allegedly they said, well, you were watching TV. And he said, I don't watch live TV. I mean, is this the best use of court time?
2: No, absolutely not.
1: Right.
2: Absolutely not. I mean, a person that is getting into court to have a he said, she said argument with the TV licence inspector is frankly ridiculous.
0: I have personal experience of this. My missus and I have just bought a property. Yeah. We're doing renovations to it at the moment. We don't have a TV. We don't have anything. We're not living in the place. It's under construction. And we were getting letters and letters and letters from TV licensing saying, we think you have a TV, we think you have this, we're going to come round, we're going to come visit. I would write back on the letters and stick them back on the post saying, we don't even have a TV. We don't even have walls. We don't even have anything.
2: We don't have walls.
0: You're welcome to come to this house that is empty and demolished.

0: demolished and it's being you're welcome to come round, but we've not even got a kettle, so I can't even make your cup of tea. And then finally, after 8 months of pushing and pushing back, finally went, okay, we appreciate that. We won't. We'll take off our records for this year and be in touch again next year.
1: All right. I've got a couple of messages here regarding this. This is from Yule in Ballymena, who says the TV licence is excellent value for money. I would sell my house and car to pay for it. Not entirely sure that's a genuine message.
2: Can you pay mine?
1: Pay mine as well. this one here from Suze, who says, why is the BBC wasting taxpayer time and money on court cases? They need to go to subscription. Problem solved. Of course, they don't want to do that because so many people won't bother. It's scandalous that people can be persecuted even though they never watch BBC content. And this is Becca, who says, I got took to court. Local court dismissed it. Then 1 year later, arrest officer came back from a court counties away. I said, take me back to your court. So they did. Local magistrates dismissed it again, says Becca. Listen, keep your messages coming in. If you've ever had BBC hassle regarding them saying, or a licensing officer, you don't have a license fee, and you go, well, don't watch the thing, let me know. 0344 499 1000. It's Talk on a Monday evening. More from our debate desk next.
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1: Shush, stop talking. It's the BBC debate. What are we doing? The debate desk here on Talk on a Monday evening. If only you could hear and see some of the things that happen when the microphones and cameras aren't on. I'm Duncan in for Peter through until 10 o'clock tonight. We'll do a couple of more messages here about the BBC. We've been talking about the licence fee, and then we'll move on to the Mandy files. This is Clayton in Dartford, who says, does your guest Sean think the photo of Corbyn was photoshopped? Or did Magic Grandad go to Moscow and hang around the Kremlin wearing a hat with a star on it?
2: Was he hacked by the BBC in Moscow? But that was the whole point of it, wasn't it? That Clayton's he was photoshopped view. In... Okay.
0: Made with AI.
1: All right. And this one here from MJ in Staffordshire. The BBC could have educational health adverts, which would surely not impact the commercial sector. I am 2 months older than you, Duncan. How do you know how old I am? Did I say how old I was?
0: Is it on
1: Wiki?
0: No, I
1: just said I was an old bloke. Middle-aged bloke. Hurtling into oblivion. Duncan, never mind the word battered and wrinkly descriptions. If I can WhatsApp, you can too, says MJ from Staffordshire. What's he on about?
0: Should we just spend the next hour talking about...
2: How young Duncan is. Vibrant, vivacious.
0: Duncan baby face bulb.
1: I have a very good moisturising regime every night.
0: Right.
2: Okay.
1: That I've obviously neglected to do for a while. Listen, keep your BBC messages coming in. 0344 499 1000 for your WhatsApps, your voice notes and your calls. Let's talk about the Mandelson files. Just after, 2 o'clock this afternoon. 1,500 pages of documents relating to the disgraced peers... time as US ambassador made public. I was talking to the former editor of the Sunday Express, David Wooding, about this earlier. There's a lot of stuff to pick over here. I'll start with you, Matthew. From what you've seen and heard so far, what do you think, and you're a serving councillor as well, so what do you think this says about the current state of British politics, how senior politicians and the government communicate with each other?
0: Well, it's very concerning because it seems like WhatsApp is the way the whole country runs. Yeah. and then you can mysteriously lose your WhatsApp messages, lose your phone, wipe it, clear it, and there you go. Important information is completely lost. I'd also challenge anyone to find me a phone that can't be hacked by someone or some state or even some teenager in their bedroom nowadays with how good people are with technology. Yeah. The Scandalson files is what I call it. Peter Scandalson. It's going on and on and on. Has anyone read all 1,500 pages yet today? Because I gave it a good try, but not there yet. It's just dreadful. This government were elected on one word, change. One face, Keir Starmer. And instead, it has been nothing but disaster after disaster, crisis after crisis, scandal after scandal. They said they would be better. They said they'd be cleaner. They said they would turn the page, and they haven't. And Peter Mandelson is going to become an icon of destroying trust
1: in British
0: politics.
1: Let's not forget the last 2 or 3 years of Conservative government, which was literally like a bin fire, which is why Labour got in with a majority of over 140.
0: Absolutely, and they can't even use it. They can't use it to bring in mild reforms of the benefit system, which is ballooning to $400 billion a year. They can't use it to stop things like the ridiculous Chagos sellout. They can't do things in this country, despite having the biggest majority for generations. So no, I'm sorry, but we got a kicking at the general election, that's it. But Labour have still got, what is it, 3-4 more years till we'll have a general election? What state is this country going to be in if they can't even get stuff through now after their shortest honeymoon period I think anyone's ever seen, and this is now dragging on drag? This is Labour's party gate. This is Labour's party.
1: Do you think it's
0: now.
1: That bad?
0: Easily. Right. This will bring down, along with the by-election Burnham, this will bring down Keir Starmer.
8: They're calling them now.
0: Well, it's
8: by election.
0: Yeah, absolutely. Not Ready Rayner.
1: Sean, let's get your view on this, because when Labour came into government in July 2024 with that whopping majority, that you know, some might argue loveless majority, but it's still quite a stonking majority. A lot of commentators on the left, I don't know if you had this view, went, "Oh look, it's great because the adults are back in charge." Right? These Mandelson messages, these files, clearly show that there's not a great deal of adulthood knocking around. What's your assessment of what you've heard so far?
2: Well, I think on my end of the far, far left, there was a lot of conversation about the loveless nature of it. I mean, a lot of the red wall that Labour had gotten back in 2024, you look at who came second in a lot of the places and what the margin of the victory was as well. A lot of reform second places there that I think you need to look out for in 2029. But with the Mandelson files, I think it's just the smell that doesn't go away. I wouldn't go as far as Will in this, that when you look at the previous releases of the Mandelson files, when you're looking at the vetting process that we had the last time out, and how the it wasn't even the association with Jeffrey Epstein that was the reason for recommending against the appointment. It was to do with the relationship with Chinese and Russian businesses. So I think when you look at what's happening here, this is kind of, we've become used to this from, as you say, from Partygate, from things like that, that this is how people interact with each other in government. When you've got, I'm fascinated by the conversation between Pat McFadden and Peter Mandelson. It just seems to go on forever.
1: Yeah, hang on, where's my favourite quote?
2: And ever,
1: who can we tax in order to pay benefits to others? Which is what McFadden was saying. Hang on a second, this is what McFadden was saying to Mandelson about all of the meetings he sat in with Labour politicians.
2: Yeah. But I think there's an aspect to that, that like, if you're looking a little bit deep, right, there's a sense of dejection in it. Like, I mean, Pat McFadden isn't a spring chicken. He's been around the Labour Party for a very long time. So I think when you see how he interacts with an old guard like Peter Mandelson and how it doesn't really seem like there's much going on between the ears of this Labour government, and I have to sit here and take the brunt of it.
1: Matthew, we know there's this Labour...
2: Not me, Pat McFadden.
0: No, so sorry for you.
1: Sorry. Sorry if you feel like a punchbag.
0: Get the small violins out.
2: Pat McFadden.
0: That's for the Labour government.
1: Matthew, we know that there's this Labour psycho drama that's taking place at the moment. You know, all these people want to be leader. There's not really yet an official leadership battle going on. Yeah, we know there are people kind of positioning themselves on the peripheral. One of those is the former Health Secretary, Wes Streeting. Now, he was, you know, very matey with Mandelson.
0: Absolutely.
1: Do you think that what we've seen with this latest batch of files, does that damage him as a potential replacement for Starmer?
0: Well, I'm pretty sure that, you know, Wes Streeting has deleted anything to do with Peter Mandelson from his social media. The benefit is that most of us kept the receipts and we still have the screenshots of it. Yeah. Those WhatsApp messages don't seem to disappear. I think this is very damaging for Wes Streeting and for whoever becomes the next Prime Minister, because even if it still remains to be Keir Starmer, because this is not going to go away. This is the latest release of files. But there are still more. Remember, there are lots of files that the Metropolitan Police have asked the government not to release. Yeah. That one day will be released. So one of the questions I think the Labour government needs to be saying to the police is, actually, how long is this going to take? Because if this drags on another year, that's 3 years we will have been talking about the Mandelson scandal.
2: Yeah. By a million cuts.
0: It will keep going. And by that point, you will be thinking, well, actually, a general election isn't far away. Mm-hmm. Actually, it's about time to get rid of this government. So this is going to go on and on for them, no matter who's in charge.
1: All right, and Sean, your take on how damaging these files, these messages, may or may not be for Streeting.
2: Well, I mean, Wes Streeting also published a lot of these text messages for Sky News.
1: He tried it on the front foot, didn't he?
2: To give an insight into how politically savvy this man is, that he thinks that he'd come off well by publishing his...
1: Are you not a fan, then, Sean?
2: I mean, I wouldn't...
0: Was the resignation not enough for you?
2: I think... if you're looking at someone who has a long and storied relationship with one of the most notorious paedophiles in the entire world and has...
1: This is Epstein.
2: Just
1: for the record.
2: The nickname the Prince of Darkness has
0: tells you everything.
2: Multiple resignations from his governments of the past.
1: Yeah.
2: I think the fact that you have any correspondence with this person is... jarring,
1: do you know,
2: to say the least.
1: I'm so glad you said this, okay? I mean, I've worked in the peripheral politics in the past, but it just seemed to me it's like if you're Starmer, you don't need to assess this guy. You just look at his past.
0: Exactly.
1: You've hit the nail on the head, Sean. Look at the fact that he's known as the Prince of Darkness. You know that in previous Labour administrations, he had to be sacked twice. I mean, the evidence was pretty clear to see before you decided to make him US ambassador.
2: Mm-hmm. But when you look as well at the other names within the files this time out, you're looking at, like, Ed Miliband, Darren Jones, I think Keir Mather gets a mention at one point as well. There's a lot of Labour MPs that get a message from Peter Mandelson and don't reply to it.
1: Shabana
2: they
1: Mahmood.
2: Know what the smell is.
1: Shabana Mahmood, apparently, just did not even reply to anything she was sent.
2: There's so many parts of these files where it's multiple texts that he sends to somebody that they don't reply to.
0: Left on red.
2: Yeah.
0: But this goes back to judgment. It goes back to the judgment of the Prime Minister, who, as we all are finding out reading through this dossier of books... was left out of it, effectively. Barely mentioned at all during the files today. Yeah. Are you seriously telling me and the British public to believe that Keir Starmer didn't know, didn't speak to, didn't write or didn't ask anyone about anything to do with Peter Scandalson? Are you really telling me that? But then turns up to make that speech saying, he's our good friend to us, we just call him Peter.
1: Yeah, I know. Let's just do a couple of messages before we pause regarding the BBC, because this is really, we've lit a flame on this inside the last 45 minutes or so. This is about the guy who ended up in court, in Highbury Corner Magistrates Court, for apparently watching live TV and having a licence. He said, well, I don't watch it. And I went through the court system earlier. Some great messages coming in from people. This is Ivor, who says, I'm Jewish and I pay my licence fee, but I constantly think, why should I finance an organisation which is blatantly anti-me and anti-my people? This is Suze. Suze says, so you can now shoplift up to 200 quid a day, potentially 73 grand a year, with impunity, but watch something on YouTube once that has zero to do with the BBC, and you can end up in court and possible prison. This country is insane, says Suze. And there is one more here. Bear with me, a lot of messages coming in. This is Paul in Southampton. He says, Duncan, I can confirm what your guest said earlier about the TV licence. I had a knock at the door a couple of months back. Guy with a lanyard round his neck said he was from TV licence authority. He asked if I had a TV. I said, no. He said, so you don't watch TV? Again, I said, no. He then said, do you mind if I come in and look? I said, no, and shut the door on him.
0: Good on you.
1: At the time he called, my licence had lapsed by 3 months, and the fear he may come back with a warrant. I went out the next day and bought one. I've been here 6 years, and despite always having one, apart from my three-month lapse, I've been sent a threatening letter every month. Got to be about 60 now, says Paul in Southampton. Keep your messages coming in. 0344 499 1000. This is Talk.
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10: Good evening. There are long delays in Staffordshire for the M6. The motorway remains closed both ways between junction 15 to 14, just south of Stoke-on-Trent, to facilitate an ongoing police investigation. Meanwhile, in Leeds city centre, the A58M, the inner ring road, is blocked westbound due to an emergency service incident at Park Lane. And long delays in West Yorkshire on the westbound M62 to 23 at Huddersfield. One lane's closed for barrier repairs. I'm Johnny Ratner.
3: 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Hear it. 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The home of common sense. This is Talk.
1: Thank you for watching. Thank you for listening. I'm Duncan Barks. This is Talk, the home of common sense, from Monday evening, 0344 499 1000. You want to pick up on anything that you hear, WhatsApp us, call us, we'll send a voice note. And if you're old, MJ, I can't remember where you were messaging from, you can still text 87222, start your message with the word talk. Our debate desk continues. We have Conservative Councillor Matthew Goodwin Freeman and Head of Content at Joe Politics, or rather Politics Joe, Sean Hickey. Let's move on to this story that is a tragic story, because we're talking about a young man who got murdered in Southampton. His murderer, Vikram Digwar, has been jailed for life, got to serve a minimum term of 21 years. Now, one of the things I want to look at regarding this, and there was some debate earlier today on Talk about whether or not the sentencing was harsh enough, but we have to look, I think, at this fact of the case. And the fact is that the man in question, Vikram Digwar, who stabbed Henry Nowak to death, used a blade. It's been classed as a Sikh blade. In the world of Sikhism, it is known as a kirpan. It's a religious blade, and you're allowed to carry one if you're a Sikh. You get an exemption, right, under the knife laws in this country. And what I'm interested in is the Police and Crime Commissioner of Hampshire and Isle of Wight, this is Donna Jones, who's already talked about the investigation into her, into the police force and their conduct during this arrest. She's also said, as commissioner, she intends to write to the Prime Minister to request a national review of the laws concerning the carrying of bladed articles under religious exemptions. Now, I'm very clear about this. In my life, I've known a couple of Sikhs, fantastic blokes, have no issue with anyone who's a Sikh. However, we need to have this conversation because clearly it is relevant regarding this case. Matthew, I will start with you. Do we need to review these legal exemptions?
11: I never even knew anything about a kirpan until this happened. I think this has been a massive educator for people. And it is a tragedy as well. Someone has had to lose their life where the assailant lied when the police arrived so that they arrested the victim and he was left bleeding out. Mm-hmm. That's the tragedy of all of this. Someone's had to lose their life for us to now be understanding of this. I don't know what the government are going to do. They could change the law tomorrow to say, right, no, these exemptions no longer exist. Mm-hmm. You can't have them. You can have imitation ones, perhaps, fake ones where actually it doesn't open and it's not shut. It just looks, because it's not for the knife to be out. It's the holding of the knife in the case. But no one knew about this until this has happened. I think that's a worry, because how many other things, how many other exemptions, how many other tragedies are there out there which we don't know about until someone else has to lose their life?
1: But you think the law needs to change?
11: I think there's got to be a change in this.
1: Sean?
2: I think certainly the Gurdwara barred Digwa in the first place. I think then the state needs to step in. Maybe there's a conversation with Prevent in the community to then say, are we going to review whether this person, is it even in the religious scripture that you're allowed to take the kirpan away from somebody? I did actually know that the kirpan was part of the Sikh tradition, and I believe that the reason why Sikhs carry a kirpan is because of the tradition of service within the religion, that it's to actually defend other people should they get into trouble. Now, with this person in particular, I think the key to all of this is that it could have been caught earlier and something could have been done a lot earlier. Now, I've been on here several times, countless times, where we've talked about Prevent, the funding of Prevent, the under-resourcing of Prevent. And I think particularly with conversations like this, there's definitely a role for Prevent to be played that it was just missed.
1: I'm going to just use the final few minutes, and thank you both for your thoughts on that, because I'm keen to get your view on a slightly different story regarding, and I don't know if you've experienced anything, abusive passengers on aeroplanes who could be put on a national blacklist and prevented from flying with any airline under a new government proposal. And so first off, I don't know when you, either of you last flew anywhere. Have you been on a plane with people who have been boozing and kicking off?
2: I think about, was it 2 weeks ago? I was on a plane with boozers, yeah. It wasn't necessarily a boozy trip, but I think when people get to a Friday, it gets to 5 o'clock, 6 o'clock in the airport, there may be too many drinks imbibed.
11: I think it's that part of common sense. You know, I've been on flights before where you get, you know, quite a few drinks, you go to the pub beforehand, all that sort of, like, it's part of the starting the holiday early.
1: Yeah. Mm.
11: But you've got to take some personal responsibility at the end of the day. Mm-hmm. You can't be stumbling onto the plane and ordering more and being rowdy and difficult. At that point, you're causing a disruption. You're actually a safety issue as well for the passengers and for the safety of the aircraft. If it means that you get blacklisted from one company, but then, hey, you could go and book with another one straight away, maybe there should be this list where companies can choose, actually, do you know what, I don't want this person on my flight. We've got to start taking a bit of personal responsibility.
1: But the only thing you put the nail on the head is ultimately about self-responsibility. Yeah.
11: There can't be a law for everything.
1: Because there are a couple of things here. First off, you know, the margins on airlines ain't great, okay? They don't make a massive amount of money on every flight. They certainly do on long-haul flights, but not short-haul flights. So actually, the cash they might get from serving, you know, someone a beer or gin and tonic is probably significant. But also, and I'm going to put this out there, so if you disagree with me, 0344 499 1000, I believe it is a British person's right to start their holiday at Gatwick or Heathrow in the Wetherspoons with a full English and a couple of pints of beer.
11: That's literally what I did last summer. We had early morning flights and you're there at six in the morning having spoons and a beer.
1: I don't think that's unreasonable. And, you know, and it's not about necessarily having to have a drink when you're not working, when you're on holiday or off duty. But for some people, it's a significant start to their
11: holiday.
1: And I think if you start going down the route of going, well, we need to have this blacklist and say, well, these people shouldn't be allowed to fly because they can't behave, you then start saying, well, I recognise that this is a massive problem. And if you allow this blacklist to happen, you start going down this path, you know, it's a thin end of the wedge argument, isn't it? Mm-hmm. But people just go, well, let's just ban alcohol.
11: Well, thank goodness Hannah Spencer isn't the transport secretary, otherwise she probably would. No, you're completely right,
1: Duncan. Just for context, she's the Green Party MP who got in Gordon and Denton, who wants to keep drinking in Parliament.
2: It was a politics show exclusive as well, might I add.
11: Oh, well,
2: that was
11: good
2: the first line was for politics show, yeah. But I think as well, it's well worth mentioning that the beginning of this conversation came from Michael O'Leary with his two-pint policy a couple of weeks ago. I think it's worth thinking about how often one goes to the airport, right? But also how much time you, as an ordinary Brit, would spend in the airport pub. I know me, myself, I can't. I'm like a magnet towards the pub when I get to the airport.
11: I think we're going to get on very well. Well, that's why we've gotten very well tonight.
1: We should probably go on holiday together.
2: Yeah, we probably would. But I think myself and Will, if we were sat down in the airport spoons in Gatwick or Stansted, and of course other pubs are available in those airports, there would only be enough time for about two, maximum three pints. It depends on how quickly you drink, of course.
11: Yeah, exactly.
2: But I'd only fit in two before I get to the gate.
1: So how do we make this... before I ask that question, how do we make this work? Sean, what would be your tipple when you got to the airport, just out of interest?
2: Well, it depends on the time of year.
1: Okay,
2: if it's around Christmas time...
11: Christmas?
2: So, something heavy for Christmas time, it'd be a pint of Guinness, maybe two of them.
1: Yeah.
2: Your summer holiday, I think it's a pint of lager. On the way back from the holiday, I've often been found to have a pint bottle of Bulmers or Magners or whatever it is in the particular place I'm in.
1: Matthew, what would your
11: whatever's going. If it's got a percentage, I'll drink it.
2: So long as it's wet.
11: Sort of Stouffer Press or something like that, cider.
1: Whatever someone's buying you.
11: Yeah, exactly.
1: And seriously, just for the final couple of minutes, how do we tackle this? Because, you know, I mean, I've seen it at Gatwick Airport, stag parties, well tanked up, getting on the plane. You just think, you know, that staff on that plane are going to put up
11: a call now.
1: Right, how do we sort it out?
11: I think when you go to an airport, everything has to be bought with a boarding pass, right? If you are in the WH Smith or whatever, you have to show your boarding pass. Maybe you do something like that in the spoons at the airport.
2: It's the only place in the airport.
11: Each person can only buy X number of drinks. But then again, if you're travelling as part of a large party, if each person's allowed, say, to buy three drinks... Go right up, get into the queue. Each of you are buying three drinks for everybody. You know, that's where the problem comes. But Personal responsibility. There can't be a law for everything. Take responsibility. Stop being an idiot. Get on the flight. Make sure you're early enough. Give enough time to get through security and enjoy
2: it. I mean, there's a lot of things that you can't do in an airport as well, remember. You can't bring 100 mils of anything through on your own.
11: I think that's changing, though, because there's new scanners
2: and
11: stuff.
2: Well, there's some airports, and it depends on if you're in the right queue and all this kind of thing.
11: You've got the right passport and all that.
2: Yeah, yeah.
1: All of that. Listen, Matthew Goodwin Freeman, Conservative Councillor, thank you for joining us. Good to have you in the studio. Sean Hickey from Politics Joe, good to have you in as well. Gentlemen, it's been a pleasure. And some nice civilised debate.
11: Let's book a holiday.
2: Why not?
1: You know, let me know when you're off and I'll drive you to Heathrow. You're watching Talk and you're listening to Talk. It's a Monday evening. It's the Evening Exchange. I'm Duncan Barks. I'm here through until 10 o'clock tonight, in for Peter Cardwell. You are in for a big treat after 8 o'clock. Do not go anywhere. Conservative MP Esther McVeigh on this show, because there's been a debate in Westminster Hall today regarding the mandatory collection and publication of certain child sexual offender data. Thousands of people signed this petition. This petition is basically saying, look, you know, if someone is a child sex offender, we have a right to know their ethnicity, their immigration status, their nationality. We'll get to that in a few moments. 0344 499 1000 for your calls on that. Esther McVeigh, Conservative MP, our guest next, here at Talk.
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12: From the Sky News Centre at 8, the father of a student who was stabbed to death in Southampton is demanding a full investigation into how police handled the case. Henry Novak was handcuffed when a Sikh man who used a large combat knife to murder him falsely accused the 18-year-old of racial abuse. Hampshire's Deputy Chief Constable Robert France has apologised.
13: I want to say that I am sorry that Henry couldn't be saved that night. I'm sorry that he was handcuffed and arrested in the moments before he lost consciousness. It's quite clear that officers didn't understand what had happened immediately.
12: 23-year-old Vikram Digwa has been jailed for a minimum 21 years. Peter Mandelson told the government it would never regret appointing him as US ambassador. That statement contained in new files released on how the peer got the job. Donald Trump says Israel and Hezbollah have agreed to dial back on fighting in Lebanon. It's after Prime Minister Benjamin Netanyahu ordered airstrikes against the militants in Beirut's southern suburbs. Iran wants a longer pause in the conflict with the US to include a deal on Lebanon. Talks aimed at averting strikes on the London Underground have failed. Tube drivers from the RMT union will walk out tomorrow and on Thursday. Serena Williams is set to make a stunning comeback to tennis at the age of 44. The 23-time Grand Slam champion will play doubles at Queen's Club next week. It'll be her first competitive match since the US Open in 2022. The Athletic's tennis correspondent Charlie Eccleshare believes she'll try for singles at Wimbledon.
14: You wouldn't go through all the whereabouts or the practice just for doubles, with all due respect. Like, she, if she's doing all this, she wants to test herself. She wants to go the whole way and play singles. Now, that's not yet been confirmed, but that's absolutely the expectation.
12: And former England and Newcastle manager Kevin Keegan's revealed he has stage 4 cancer. The 75-year-old says he's responding well to treatment. That's the latest. I'm Cam Hall.
3: 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This is Talk. Full thrust, fact and foresight. The Evening Exchange.
1: Hello, thank you for tuning in. Thank you for watching. I'm Duncan Barks, in for Peter Cardwell. Or this week on the Evening Exchange here at Talk, the home of common sense, Monday through to Friday nights from 7. Really good to have you along. Hope you've had a decent day. If this is your first opportunity to kind of just chew over what you've heard on Talk with the headlines, some of our callers, some of our messages, you're more than welcome to get involved. 0344 499 1000 for your WhatsApp messages. I will read them out. You've heard me read them out. You can also send voice notes to that number. We'll play them out. We can have a chat, like a real live chat that Gen Z is unable to do. Call me, 0344 499 1000. We'll choose stuff over. Or if you want to be a little bit old-fashioned and text, 87222 is the number. Start your message with the word Talk. Ton of stuff we're chewing over here, including whether or not you think booze, alcohol should be banned in airports or on airlines, because apparently some people are looking at having a blacklist for people who get a little bit rowdy because they've had too much to drink. Your thoughts on that? The BBC licence fee once again dominating much of our chat this evening, following a guy who was in the magistrate's court. He was there. He said, "I wasn't watching live TV." The licensing officer said, "Well, I think you were." You know, and I just find it staggering in the 21st century that we're wasting court time over someone who says, "Well, I wasn't watching the TV," and someone else going, "Well, I think you were." I mean, it's archaic. And the wider conversation about whether or not the BBC licence fee is fit for purpose, we're looking at all of that as well. A bit of chat about the Mandy files. Can we call them the Mandy files? I think we'll call them the Mandy files. Your reaction to this. What does it say about modern-day politics? What you've been hearing on our news bulletins. You know, the disgraced peer, Peter Mandelson. All these messages to people. I mean, he really was a player, wasn't he? Massive political operator. What does that say about modern-day politics? We're looking at that amongst other things as well. But I want to welcome to the Evening Exchange this evening the Conservative MP Esther McVeigh, also columnist with the Daily Express. We'll find out, Esther, what's in your column tomorrow in a few moments' time. But first off, I wanted to get your thoughts on a debate that took place earlier today in Westminster Hall regarding the mandatory collection and publication of certain child sexual offender data. Good evening and welcome.
15: Thank you very much indeed. Great to be with you. Yes, I've just come out of that debate. It was up to a 3-hour debate, and it's still the failure of the collection, the routine collection of data for nationality, ethnicity, immigration status of child sex abusers and also rape gang abusers too. And people want to get to the bottom of this. And, you know, you should not fear data. The more data you've got, the more accurate it is, the more patterns you can sort of see, the more you can work with police to find a solution and get an arrest perpetrators and put them behind bars. It is the failure to connect data where you cannot see the problems. When you see the problems, you can put structures in place to stop things happening again. So this was the big debate. Over 260,000 members of the public had asked for this debate because they said, we are horrified that Labour, the government and various institutions are running away, hiding away from these questions on ethnicity. Why are they still doing that? As well as the Labour government, although we've been promised a rape gang inquiry, where are they up to? So it was a, you know, as you can imagine, it was a moving debate. It was a fiery debate, but really it was the public who's forced it on the Labour government to answer some of these questions.
1: Yeah, and there's a lot of public interest in this, rightly so, because I would have thought, if you hadn't followed this issue, most talk viewers and listeners would have thought, well, surely they must be recording this kind of data about the immigration status of an offender, or indeed their ethnicity, or their religious background, or whatever. And of course, that wasn't happening. It took this massive petition to start getting the debate taking place, which you were part of earlier today. Let me just get your view on this. Do you think the fact that this has not been happening was a political decision on behalf of Labour?
15: I think for a long period of time, and whether you call it political correctness, people were frightened to raise certain subjects, maybe frightened that they would be called racist, that they didn't ever want to raise these matters. They didn't want to question people's ethnicity and now immigration status. So that has been a major failing of the organisation. A look at Baroness Casey's report, if you remember that, from June next year on group-based child sexual exploitation and abuse. And that said, or it concluded, there has been catastrophic and systematic failures and institutional inaction that has allowed grooming gangs to happen. So this was said last year. A recommendation stated that ethnicity and nationality data must be collected, and we're still waiting for it to happen. So I think we've got to ask why, and I think it was political correctness and maybe fear of people saying you were racist.
1: Yeah, I mean, this is a great example of people power at its best forcing this debate. I mean, you know, I make the point about Labour. They've had a couple of years where they could have changed this. You made the point, and I think correctly, that ultimately this is political correctness at the heart of various organisations, from the CPS to possibly other public sector organisations. But I think people have had enough. So let's just look at this idea that it's political correctness. When do you think the rot set in?
15: Maybe 20, 30 years ago. I mean, it's been going on for a long time. People had a vision, a new vision of multiculturalism, what they thought would be the ideal, that everybody could take part in their sort of religious beliefs and we'd all get on as one happy sort of family. And I think people say, no, we can have multiracial societies. We welcome people into this country who are going to add to the country, who are going to be proud to be British, proud of being in this country. But this multiculturalism hasn't worked because people have put their beliefs, their cultures above the British culture and what is acceptable here in Christianity. One of those things is sort of the position of women in society. And in some cultures, they are below the equality that you'd have here. So I think this was the start of the problem. People's idealistic views of what multiculturalism would be. And it hasn't proved to be this utopia.
1: And the debate that you took part in today, was it well attended?
15: Yes, it was. It was absolutely full. People wanting to raise sort of issues in different ways. The public gallery was also full of women who had been gang raped. They were there too. They were looking for answers. Rupert Lowe has to take credit for this. It was his petition. So, you know, obviously he spoke there as well. And I think you know that he led the independent rape gang inquiry, of which I was on that as well. So I sat on the panel with him there because I thought it was the right thing to do.
1: Let's just play a clip from someone who was also part of the debate today. This is the independent MP, Ayub Khan.
16: Victims of child sexual abuse deserve better than to be turned into ammunition in a culture war. They deserve justice, and above all, they deserve honesty. They deserve a system that is brave enough to collect the facts and decent enough not to twist those facts into bigotry. So let us have transparency, let us collect the data, and let us publish what can properly and safely be published. But we must do it for the right reason, to support survivors and to bring offenders to justice.
1: Now, that was one of the contributions. I'm just struck by the idea that he talks about this potentially could be some form of culture war. What's your reaction to that?
15: No, right. If people look at things logically, if you take data, when you take just the facts and data, that strips out any of these old sort of ulterior motives. This takes out the emotion. This leaves it just with pure data. And that's it. He's right in that regard. It's everybody's data. Anybody who's committed these offences. I'm not saying only a certain group should. But when you have got this consistent data, you can then ascertain questions like, are certain types of exploitation increasing? How are offenders operating? Are certain ethnic backgrounds more likely than others to commit these sorts of crimes? But when you have the data, you can separate out fact from fiction. You can get to the roots of the problem. And I said, and that's where you can put in strategies to protect current victims, future victims, and bring perpetrators to justice.
1: And just walk viewers and listeners to talk through the parliamentary process of what happens next. Following this debate today in Westminster Hall, following the petition that called for this debate, what happens next?
15: Well, look, we know that Keir Starmer and his cabinet colleagues have never wanted to do a rape gang inquiry, and they've been dragged kicking and screaming to do one, and it's also been delayed. They put as the chair a Labour peer. They put on the panel somebody who's the chief executive of a council and somebody else who was on a health authority, all of the things that the victims didn't want, because they said some of these institutions were key players in letting them down. So I don't hold up that much hope for the speed with which this Labour government are sort of making progress on both data collections and the rape gang inquiry. But what I will say is they've probably been taken aback by the public demand for this to happen. Therefore, you never know, it could, we could have a breakthrough with this. So all I would say, you know, politics can be a bit of a slow burn, a slow process. But once that sort of momentum gathers, once you see where the public are going, things do speed up. And again, you know, Rupert led the way there with an independent inquiry, and I think that has shamed the government into doing a little bit more.
1: Yeah, well, let's hope things do change and people do listen. Esther, thank you for that. You were busy today in this debate at Westminster Hall, but I'm sure you've had a few moments to catch up on what we're calling the Mandy Files this evening here on Talk. The disgraced MP, or rather peer, Lord Mandelson. What do you make of what you've seen or heard so far?
15: Well, put it this way, there is a lot of people, cabinet ministers, with red faces, a bit shamed, aren't they? One of them, oh, don't you worry, Lammy, this won't come back on you. It's a brilliant appointment. Well, that's that could be written up in history. Pat McFadden saying, I say to every minister all the time, how are we going to tax people more, or who can we tax more to give more people benefits? So this really is going to be a shock up when they are all, or as many of them are, and being disclosed. But this was always bad judgment. The man, you know, should never have been appointment, but he does seem to be the gift that keeps giving, doesn't he, Mandy? Or you could call them the yum-yum files.
1: All right, before I let you go, you do a cracking column every Tuesday in print for the Daily Express newspaper. It's online now. Give us just a little bit of a sense of some of the things you've been writing about this week.
15: Okay, so this week I'm really looking into the black economy, the shadow economy. When Rachel Reeves and Starmer said they wanted the economy to grow, and I will say it hasn't, the only economy that has grown has been the black economy. There's been like 30,000 shops that have closed down in the last 2 years, and the only shops that are opening at the moment seem to be those barber shops, vape shops, nail bars, 250,000 since 2010, and we're asking what is going on. And we know a lot of that is criminality. We know a lot of that. I think it's one in three of those American candy stores, criminality's going on there. Mini marts, you know, our vape shops are, like I said, and on the high streets, the only high on the high street now is of the population, as we can smell that cough as we walk around. Look, Rachel Reeves has taxed businesses into oblivion. She's closing down and has closed down so many legitimate businesses that the only businesses that are rising at the moment is the black economy. And again, when you've let 78,000 illegal immigrants into the country, you have to say to yourself, where are they working? And some of the trading standards have said, actually, some of them are working in shops within a week. And those are the dodgy shops on the high street.
1: You're so right to highlight it. Listen, Esther, thank you for your time on this Monday evening. Great to have you on Talk. That's Conservative MP Esther McVeigh, a Daily Express columnist as well. Read her column online and in print tomorrow. And you heard her here on Talk, the home of common sense. 0344 499 1000 is our number. We've got a stack of messages and calls to get to regarding a load of stuff that we've been chewing over. Let me just recap. Maybe you finally got the kids to bed, or you're driving back from work or whatever, or maybe you started your night shift and you're thinking, what are they talking about here on Talk? Let me just fill in the gaps for you. We just talked to Esther McVeigh about a Westminster Hall debate that she attended earlier today, and this is a debate about the mandatory collection and publication of certain child sexual offender data. What that means is, right, loads of people, hundreds of thousands of people, signed a petition saying this needs to change. You need to be recording the immigration status of people who carry out child sex offences. Also their nationality, their religion, their immigration status, their ethnicity, the whole lot, right? Surely there's no one who's listening or watching Talk this evening who disagrees with that. Your thoughts on that? 0344 499 1000. Estimate the point very well, which was, well, actually, it's political correctness, that there literally is a disease amongst many, many organisations in the public sector. Better not ask people about their religion. Might get a little bit offended. Well, you know, if they've done something appalling and shocking to a child, I think we need to know all of the data about that person, don't you? So your thoughts on that. We're also getting a reaction to the Mandy files, as we're calling them this evening. 0344 499 1000. A bit of chat about the TV licence. Have you got one? Have you stopped paying it? Have you had a knock at the door? Let's have your experience on air tonight. And also the tragic murder of Henry Nowak, who was murdered by Vikram Digwa in Southampton. The murderer was jailed for life earlier today. Minimum term 21 years for murdering Henry. And there is a conversation to be had here about the murder weapon, which was a Sikh blade. And I don't know if you know this, because our guests in the last hour had no idea about this, and they're informed, intelligent blokes, but there are legal exemptions that allow Sikhs to carry a knife for religious purposes, right? There are exemptions in place. If you're a Sikh, and I'm making this point again, it's not about being nasty to Sikhs, but we need to have this conversation. If you're a Sikh, you're allowed to carry this religious blade, for want of a better description. Do we need to remove that exemption? 0344 499 1000 for your thoughts and tons of other stuff. It's a Monday evening. I'm Duncan Barks, and this is Talk.
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10: Good evening. Major problems in Staffordshire for the M6. The motorway remains closed, both north and south, between junction 15 and 14, just south of Stoke-on-Trent. A police investigation is underway. And Queensway is also shut eastbound just off the motorway, as is the Northwood Lane underpass. And the M4 down in Berkshire is blocked eastbound at the Reading services for a police investigation, causing long queues on the approach eastbound. I'm Johnny Ratt.
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3: Listen, watch, talk. Audiovisual Sensorama. Facing up to the facts. This is Talk.
1: I'm Duncan Barks. This is Talk, and there's a lot of stuff to talk about. Instead of me wanging on, let's get a thought or six from Mark in Lincolnshire. Hello, Mark.
23: Hi there, Duncan. You all right?
1: Welcome to Talk. What would you like to say, sir?
23: A few things. We can go wherever you like with these things. I was looking at, I didn't really take that much note of it, but the Ashcroft poll that came out.
1: Right. This is so people know, this is Lord Ashcroft, who is a former Conservative, or still a Conservative Party donor, and he does quite a lot of political polling. So yeah, which one have you seen, and what do you make of it?
23: Well, he's a Tory peer, isn't he?
1: Yes.
23: This one that he's put out that's has Conservatives and Reform neck and neck at 21.
1: Right.
23: which obviously you can take it or leave it, really, to be fair. So obviously there's going to be some bias there, I would imagine, but quite how much, who knows.
1: Well, that's interesting. Sorry to interrupt you. When you say bias, what do you mean? You mean the fact that he's donated to the Conservatives in the past somehow that it might not be an honest poll? Is that your definition of bias?
23: Well, I'm not really sure. I mean, when you look at polling, you know, you could apply the same logic really to YouGov in some regards up until, you know, maybe, fairly recently. Because wasn't that Nazim Zahawi's, wasn't it, YouGov, originally?
1: Well, he set it up a long time ago, yeah.
23: Yeah, it was quite a while ago, but obviously he stepped back from there. And so it's respected a bit more. But when you've got an active donator of one party creating polls, you do have to kind of look at it and think.
1: Yeah, if I was going to be pedantic, and I will be, he's not creating polls, is he? He's funding them. But I can understand the point you're making. Oh, yeah. So let's cut to the chase. So I think you said it's Reform and who? The Conservatives on level pegging.
23: Conservatives on, yeah, level pegging on 21.
1: Yes.
23: But what it actually got me thinking was about the Conservatives in general. I mean, I'm a Restore Britain member. I've never heard that. I talk about it a lot on here. But it got me thinking about something. I thought, well, hang on a minute. Has Kemi actually played a blinder here? Because when you look at voters going forward and they're saying, well, who are we going to vote for? Well, I'm not going to vote for the Tories. Look at what they did to us. What they're actually talking about is the Johnson years at the end of the day. That's really what they're in reference to.
1: Well, you know, and maybe a dash of Liz Truss in there, possibly.
23: Possibly, but I actually would think a lot of Reform voters actually don't particularly mind Liz Truss. Right. I think she got a bit of a bad deal, I think.
1: Well, the funny thing about Liz Truss is, and Mark, I'm glad you phoned up, so thank you, because I enjoy a bit of a political chinwag, is that she got absolutely hammered when she was Prime Minister because the gilt yields went through the roof, right? You know, the amount of money that we have to pay to borrow, to borrow money for this country. They went sky high, and yet in the last 8 weeks, they've gone even higher.
23: Yeah.
1: Breached the level that Liz Truss was allegedly responsible for under Starmer and Reeves, and no one's battered an eyelid.
23: Well, this is the thing, isn't it? Because you've got an entirely captured left-wing establishment, haven't you? You know, all the way through to the financial sector. So that's kind of where a lot of that felt at the time, and it still feels that way today, to be honest with you. And as you've just stated there, you know, the fact it's even higher now, and there's, you know, nobody's saying anything about it, would suggest that that is truly the case.
1: But you think Kemi Badenoch played a bit of a blinder here then?
23: Yeah, I do, because when you think, I was just thinking about this, and I was thinking, if you're talking about the Johnson years, which most people would do, where you've got the mass immigration at a ridiculous level, you've got the COVID stuff, all this stuff. When you actually look at the architects of all that stuff, they're all in Reform. You've got Nazim Zahawi, he was the vaccine mandates guy. He cost thousands of people their jobs. You've got...
1: He's now joined Reform, hasn't he?
23: Yeah. Yep. You've got Nadine Dorries, she's now in Reform. She's the Online Safety Act that was taking away our free speech.
1: Yeah.
23: You've got Robert Jenrick, who was the immigration minister when the clandestine 30,000 Afghans turn up. And some of those have gone on to rape and kill people in this country.
1: He also set up the migrant hotels, didn't he?
23: Yep, and he wrote the piece, Resettlement of Afghans is a National Project. All of these people, right, are now in Reform.
1: Let's have this conversation. I wasn't going to do this tonight, but you've been good enough to call up, right? I have had, in the last, 6 weeks, one experience myself and two experiences relayed to me by mates of mine, okay? Because I know that I talk and write about politics for a living, okay? And I mentioned this on my social media feed. You can find me on X. I'm Duncan Barks. But several weeks ago, I was in my local pub and there was a guy there chatting to his mate. And I know them on nodding terms, Mark, all right? I don't know them intimately, but and one of them's a builder. The other one, I think, is a delivery driver, all right? And they started talking politics and they started talking about Restore Britain, right?
23: Right,
1: and I was thinking, blimey, you know, because I thought, and no disrespect to yourself, but I thought Restore Britain was purely a social media thing. I thought, you know, the world I work in, there's a bit of a bubble going on. Everyone's banging on about Rupert Lowe. To hear a couple of blokes down the boozer talking about that, I thought that's really interesting. And then last week, my mate Steve, who was having his kitchen done, can't say any more because I don't want to identify him, but he was just like, the guy who was fitting my cupboard started talking about Rupert Lowe and the Store of Britain. What's that about? We had that conversation. And then someone else I know was telling me about their next door neighbour who had some tradesmen. I don't know if it's a tradesman thing. I don't want to be, you know, too speculative. Yeah. And they started saying that they were going to vote for Restore. Now, let's talk about this, because I have a theory, and you've kind of alluded to it, and this is, I'm not making a political point, but I wonder whether or not the fact that Nigel Farage has taken quite a few old Tories into Reform has actually ended up working against him. What do you reckon?
23: Well, I think, I mean, we can get into a whole debate about this.
1: Well, I don't want to debate. I want the answer to your question, mate. What do you think?
23: I think that's a huge part of it. I think, obviously, as I said at the beginning there, I am a Restore Britain member. I get the same thing, and I keep trying to tell people, you know, in the online world, which I'm in, quite, you know, not all the time. I kind of dip in and out through the day. But I think Reform people, a lot of the callers I will hear on this station, they don't seem to realise exactly what is happening. And I've been saying this for quite, you know, I mean, Restore Britain set up, I think, February 13th this year. This has been going about 4 months. And I keep saying every time, when I have been ringing up previously, and I keep saying, look, you're talking, I

0: join the dots here?
1: She's offloaded the cancer of the Johnson cabinet,
0: right.
1: Really. That's what she's steadily been doing. And Nigel Farage and Reforms have willingly taken them on, things they're getting a win.
0: That's really interesting. Mark, thank you for your call. That's Mark in Lincolnshire, 0344 499 1000 for yours. You want to pick up on what Mark was saying. This is John, who's in North Yorkshire. Hello, John.
2: Hello there, Duncan. How are you?
0: Very well, sir. What would you like to say?
2: Yeah, on about the television licence. Now, I'm 75-year-old. I haven't had a television for, I think it's nearly 26 years now.
0: Okay.
2: But I still...
0: Hang on. You've not had a television for how long?
2: 26 years.
0: Do you not miss EastEnders and One Man and His Dog and stuff?
2: No, not at all. No, I do not miss television at all. And for more than one reason.
0: Yeah.
2: A, I wouldn't want to give a penny of my money to the BBC.
0: Okay, tell me why.
2: Why? Because I think they're very biased.
0: Right. I'm going to be slightly flippant towards you, John. No disrespect, but if you've not watched telly for over 20 years, how do you know they're biased?
2: Why? Well, you hear about it. I've still got the computer.
0: Ah, so you're reading their websites?
2: Yeah.
0: Yeah,
2: you can still get the news.
0: Yeah.
2: You know, you can get news without television.
0: Yeah.
2: But what I'm saying about the television licence, the hounding, the bullying.
0: Well, let's talk about that. Have you received letters, knocks at the door?
2: I get letters regularly. And what I do is, I just collect them up. And you know what the crafty devils do? At Christmas time, they send you a letter in a red envelope, so you think it's a card.
0: No!
2: Yes.
0: That's a shocker. So what? You get a red letter from the BBC licensing people, and you're thinking, oh, someone's been decent enough to send me a Christmas card. You're expecting to open it up and see a picture of a robin on the front and maybe a Christmas pudding, and instead it's a letter saying you need to give us money.
2: Yeah. And the thing is, what I do is I collect all these cards,
0: letters.
2: All these letters up. Well, I don't even open them because I know where they're from. And then what I do is when I get a good collection... and the way a little bit.
0: Yeah.
2: I get a big envelope, a plain white envelope, put them in it, and post them back without a stamp on.
0: Right. So they have to pay for the postage. How many of these letters do you reckon you've had over the years, then?
2: God, no. You know, I wouldn't like to hazard a guess. I must have had hundreds. But I remember once, a while ago, I had a bang on the door about tea time-ish, and there stood... Oh, I actually thought he was a bouncer. He was dressed like a bouncer, and he looked like one. And he looked at me, and I thought, I'm in trouble here. And he says, excuse me, sir, he says, we've no recollection of a television licence being issued at this address.
0: Mm.
2: And I said, do you know, mate, you're absolutely dead right, and I shut the door on him.
0: It's interesting you said they looked like a bouncer. Did you feel a bit intimidated?
2: No, I didn't feel intimidated, but when I realised, when he come out with that, you know, the licence bit, I thought, well, you know, something like, I said, these are really bullying tactics now, but I wouldn't have done all of it. I just shut the door in his face.
0: It's really interesting your take on this, and I'm struck by the fact that I think you said you know I had a TV for, was it 26 years?
2: Yeah.
0: Can I ask you why?
2: Why? I don't need one. Well, I don't need a television. I can amuse myself in many ways. I have a lot of hobbies. I do a lot of things. But if I want to look at the news, I look at the news on the website.
0: Yeah.
2: You know, I don't need to have a television. I'm not interested in all the all these reality TV shows and that people talk about. I don't know what the hell they're on about half the time.
0: No, you're not missing out on anything. And if you don't mind, this is quite a personal question, John. How old are you?
2: I'm 76 nearly.
0: So when someone knocks at your front door, it looks like a bit of a big bloke, you described the last person as a bouncer. Does that make you feel a bit intimidated?
2: Not really, because I'm a shooting man.
0: All right, listen, thank you for your call. That's John in North Yorkshire. Just make sure you don't get your shooters out next time someone rocks up at your door.
2: I hope not.
0: Have a good night, my friend. That's John in North Yorkshire, 0344 499 1000. Happy to continue to take your calls and messages on this, because I think it's really interesting. I'm not here to bash the BBC, all right? You know, I worked for it for 6 years. I will say I think the BBC does some things very well. From the point of view that the commercial broadcasting world that, you know, I've worked in for a good few decades,

0: decades. You know, it was a long time ago. I used to run radio stations, so I know what it's like to try and make money out of broadcasting. There's some stuff that if you run a commercial radio station or even a TV station, right, you know, I'm going to be slightly flippant here, and just to prove a point, you know, something that was really, really niche, okay, brass rubbing, right? If you were running a commercial TV station and someone said to you, I've got this program that I want to do about brass rubbing, and the people who run the TV station would go, well, how many people do you think like brass rubbing in 2026? And they might go, well, you know, I mean, it's quite niche, but some people might like it. You would go, mate, it's not for us because we can't make any money out of it. For the simple reason, there wouldn't be a massive amount of audience. So therefore, if we try to sell adverts or the TV or the radio in between the bits of your brass rubbing program, no one's going to be interested because no one's watching in great numbers. So that is an argument for public service broadcasting. You know, let the BBC make brass rubbing programmes because they're funded in a different way from the commercial sector. So I think there is an argument to say that some form of public service broadcasting has a place, right? But the issue here is quite simply generations beneath me, like my kid who's in her early 20s, the guys who are in the studio in the last hour, Sean and Matthew, there's no way in the world of paying for Netflix, paying for Spotify Premium, other services are available, and free broadcasting like us here at Talk, there is no way the future generations will wear forking out for a license fee and run the risk of ending up in court because some no-mark knocks on their front door going, you've been watching TV. And someone goes, I haven't got a TV, I don't watch live TV. So I'm more than happy to continue to take your thoughts on that. 0344 499 1000. Now, I'm warning you, if you've got a high blood pressure, you might want to take your pills now. There's a story doing the rounds that preloaded ration cards will prevent those with convictions linked to drink, gambling or drugs from funding their habits. The Conservatives have got an idea to introduce these kind of ration cards to prevent thousands of criminals from spending their benefit money on alcohol and gambling. I want to ask the question, why just criminals? We'll get to that next as we talk to Paul Scully on Tory policy next at Talk.
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0: It's a Monday evening, I'm Duncan Barks. If you're wondering who I am, I'm here on Talk between now and the end of the week, 7 till 10pm, in for Peter Cardwell. He's on his holidays and I'm here taking care of the evening exchange. Good to have you along, thank you for listening. Thank you for watching. Now, this is a story that I find genuinely intriguing already this evening. We have talked about the ballooning welfare budget in this country, which, from my perspective, it is fair to say that the Labour government seems unable to get a grip on. In fact, we know last year that Rachel Reeves and a few other people, Keir Starmer, remember him, tried to get through a little bit of a change to how much we were increasing our welfare spend on. And what happened is a lot of Labour backbenchers got pretty hacked off with the Prime Minister and rebelled. And because he is the Prime Minister that he is, he kind of like, well, okay, I won't do anything at all. So anything that's benefits related, I think, is something we need to talk about here on Talk, because ultimately it's you and I who pay for it, right? As we like to say on this station, alarm clock Britain. Those of us who get out of bed in the morning, put in a shift, graft, pay vast amounts of tax, and wondering why the hell we're bothering. So we need to have this conversation. When we hear about a political party who's going, well, hang on, we've got an idea here to save money on welfare. Here's a proposal that I want to chew over with you. The number 0344 499 1000 for your reaction to this. And we can broaden this out. Because if you think that I'm being too harsh on people regarding welfare, you must call me out. You know, I'm happy to take all kinds of opinion here. It's not just a one-sided conversation. Also, if maybe you've got a bit of insight regarding what we're about to talk about, I would welcome that as well, because I'm quite aware, you know, it's very easy for me to sit here in a studio with a microphone and talk about what I feel about stuff. I only have a certain amount of insight. So if you've got a different bit of insight, you are most welcome. 0344 499 1000. Now, this is the proposal. And it's a proposal from the Conservative Party. And the idea is that preloaded ration cards will prevent those with convictions, so people who have been convicted of drink offences, gambling or drug offences, from funding their habits. Now, the Conservatives have outlined this idea. They plan to introduce ration cards, if they get back into government, to prevent thousands of criminals from spending their benefits on alcohol and gambling. They say they want to reduce Britain's ballooning welfare bill by issuing criminal claimants with cards that severely limit what their money can be spent on. Now, this scheme is modelled on something called Aspin cards, which are currently given to asylum seekers, which cannot be used in betting shops or cash machines. This proposal, the new benefit ration cards, would apply to welfare claimants who have received a community or suspended sentence where alcohol, gambling or drugs were a factor. The Shadow Home Secretary, a man you often hear on talk, Chris Philp, said that up to 130,000 criminals a year could be issued with these cards, and they could save taxpayers a shedload of cash. Sounds like a good idea. Well, let's get a view on this from former Conservative MP Paul Scully, who joins us. Hello, Paul.
5: Evening to you, Duncan.
0: Welcome to Talk on this Monday evening. I've just spent a good couple of minutes outlining to our viewers and listeners what this Tory party proposal is about. Just to give us a little bit more thinking behind it, if you'd be kind enough.
5: Well, look, I mean, I'm not involved in the policy development anymore as I stepped down from Parliament last time. But so I've been watching and reading about what Chris has suggested, Chris Philp has suggested today. And it seems a really sensible approach for debate. I think it probably does need refining as we go through, but you don't need to be lily-livered about this. What he's suggesting is that rather than just having cash handouts to people to spend on what they want, you curate it slightly so that you've got criminals that are on benefits and, okay, fine, they should be getting the benefits because if they're not working, but you want to encourage them to work. But taxpayers shouldn't be funding their smoking. They shouldn't be, definitely shouldn't be funding their gambling, because obviously that's what sometimes and too often sets the cycle up for more criminality and those kind of things. And I know Chris was doing a radio interview a little bit earlier on when he was sort of saying, is it humiliating to these people? Well, see, you know, at what point do you start and stop with all of this sort of stuff? And you know, talk about cigarettes, by the way. The government are hopeless at this. The cancer research reckon that only one in two cigarettes actually have the tax paid on them anyway. Yeah. So 28 billion smoked. Only at customs and excise only pick up 14 tax on 14 billion of them. So that actually means that they're not getting them through credit cards, through normal shops anyway. They're getting them from duty-free and illegal aspects anyway. So there's definitely something in here. I think we shouldn't do it just as a gimmick. We absolutely have to do it for, yes, saving money, but two, to actually make these people go, make criminals change their behaviour, shape their behaviour and actually be punished.
0: You use the word gimmick, and that's a really interesting word, and I'll tell you why, because I think some of our viewers and listeners, and certainly myself, will find themselves thinking, hang on a second, this Conservative policy announcement, and I know you're not part of the Conservative shadow cabinet, so you might think this is an unfair question, but this talks about stopping criminals spending their benefits on alcohol or cigarettes or gambling. Some of our listeners and viewers, myself included, will find themselves thinking, well, actually, no one who's on benefits should be able to spend cash on having several beers. And that might sound really brutal, but we don't have an infinite pot of money. The money is in short supply. Surely these restrictions should be right across the board.
5: I think it's something that you could possibly start with this and then grow it, see how it goes. You first of all need the debate over the next couple of years until the Conservatives are in a position to be in power to enact this, and then you need to see how it goes. But yeah, absolutely, I'll be with you on that. There is a sense of making sure you get it absolutely right for everybody. It's already the case for asylum seekers, as you say, the so-called Aspen card. But bear in mind, as I say, this will save money, but it won't save lots of money. You've still got a lot of things to do in the welfare budget to cut it substantially to actually make it more affordable for the taxpayer, frankly. There's a huge amount of our taxes is going on welfare.
0: Yeah, I think we can agree that, and it seems that the current administration seems unable or unwilling to do anything serious to reduce how much money we're spending on welfare. Just a final point to put to you, and then we'll maybe broaden out the conversation a little bit regarding welfare in general. There will be some people listening and watching who might think, hang on a second, how has this been allowed to happen in the past, particularly when we had a Conservative government for 14 years who clearly allowed the benefit system to run in a way that people were quite freely able to spend their money on fags and booze?
5: Well, bearing in mind the first 5 years was coalition with the Lib Dems, and that would have been next to just never going to change.
0: But that was a Conservative Prime Minister still.
5: No, absolutely. But just part of the coalition, you're never going to get that past the Lib Dems and keep that coalition going over that period. So it was a little bit of stasis. Although, having said that, that's when Universal Credit came in, which absolutely looked at gambling, it looked at worklessness when you had generations of people in households that never had a job. You looked at addiction and family breakdown and those kind of things. There's a lot of really serious thinking, especially by the Centre of Social Justice, the think tank that Ian Duncan Smith founded, that brought universal credit in. But yeah, you're right. Look, I mean, I think in latter years, even though under Boris we had a big majority, there were other fights to be had. And so we lost that. That's one of the reasons we lost our way as a party, because of the buffeting around by some absolutely massive things, party gate, but also COVID, Ukraine, energy crisis and those kind of things. So we didn't focus on what was really important, and we have let the welfare bill get run away with it. But you see Pat McFadden, I mean, in the Mandelson things that were released today, he said himself when they were trying to reform the welfare state last year and cut welfare, he was saying, well, everyone's just saying, well, who else can we tax next?
0: Well, listen, we'll get on to the Mandelson files and your thoughts on that in a second, but I just want to put one more point to you about welfare, because you're good enough to join us to talk about this, and I want to broaden it out just a little bit. I was quite surprised over the weekend to read an interview with the former Chancellor Jeremy Hunt, still a Conservative MP, who broke ranks with Conservative Party policy, saying that we need to certainly review and if not scrap the triple lock on pensions, which I thought was quite a brave thing to do. You and I both know that a big chunk of the welfare bill is made up by the pension situation and the triple lock. Do you think he was right to say it needs to be reviewed, or do you think the triple lock must stay?
5: I would absolutely scrap it like a shot. I know there would be a lot of pensioners. I'm aspiring to be a pensioner, not that distant, not that too far. But, you know, it is just unsustainable. We are chasing a core vote. We're only doing it essentially because so much of our votes and increasingly Labour votes are coming from older people who tend to go out and vote, which is understandable politically, short term, terrible long term, because we are asking people that have made more out of their properties than anyone else in any other generation. That not everybody, clearly, there are people that genuinely rely on their state pension and have nothing else, but that they are getting the benefit from that, whereas young people can't even get in the housing ladder, have no thought about their even getting a pension. We've got to balance that out somehow. It's unsustainable. It really does need to go. We need to have a proper discussion about that.
0: So as a Conservative MP, you would advocate scrapping the triple lock on pensions?
5: It's done its job. It's actually started to bring the state pensions up where they drifted away. Again, funnily enough, it was a Lib Dem idea in the coalition, ironically. But it's done its job in starting to bring it back up again. I'd move it down to at least a double lock, if not further.
0: All right. And a final question. You alluded earlier to the Mandy files, as we've been calling them, Paul, on this show. I mean, we had Esther McVeigh, Conservative MP for Tatton, on earlier, and she was just saying, look, it just shows you how government's been operating over the last few years, and almost like this slightly creepy, if not bizarre, grip that the disgraced peer, Peter Mandelson, had on the Labour Party at various times over the last few years. What has been your main takeaway regarding what we've seen and heard over the last few hours?
5: Well, it's fascinating that someone like Wes Streeting, who a lot of the members of the Labour Party are quite down on because of his close links with Mandelson. Mandelson has obviously taken in his camaraderie and then shoved it back by saying he's had a midlife crisis somewhere. So Mandelson just trades in information, and he's been playing both sides in the party, all manner of sides in the party. I think it was interesting. I think it was The Spectator had a great line when they said the only difference between the thick of it and government is that in the thick of it, they don't say, this is just like the thick of it.
0: Yeah. Very true. Paul, always a pleasure to talk to you. Thanks for your time on this Monday evening. That's former Conservative MP Paul Scully here on Talk. I'm very keen to pick up on something that I wasn't going to ask him until we started talking about welfare in more detail, about the triple lock and pensions. Now, that's not really part of our list of stuff that I was going to chew over between now and 10, but there's a former Conservative MP who's just been on this radio station who is advocating for the triple lock on pensions to be scrapped. You also had over the weekend former Chancellor Jeremy Hunt saying it's time for the triple lock to go. And you may have a view on that, because some people may go, well, gee, I've been paying in all my life, right, my national insurance, so I should get a decent pension. But you and I both know, or most of us know, you're not paying into some magical pot with your name on it. You know, you and I are paying in now to sustain today's pensioners. There's no pot with Duncan Barks written on it. Access it when you're 67. So if you want to have the triple lock conversation between now and 10, more than happy to do that. 0344 499 1000 is the number. It is Evening Exchange on a Monday night. This is Talk.
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1: 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Travel trouble.
10: Good evening. We've still got big problems on the M4 tonight in Berkshire. The London-bound carriageway of the motorway stays closed from junction 12 to 11 towards Reading for a police investigation. In northwest London, a couple of problems. First of all, Marsh Lane is shut eastbound off the A1 off the Barnet Bypass at Edgware for accident investigation work. And in Dollis Hill, Duddenhill Lane, that's still closed towards Willesden for an investigation. I'm Johnny Vatner.
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1: Talk politics. Talk headlines. Talk money. Talk culture. Talk tech. Across the UK. This is Talk.
0: It is Talk. It's Duncan here through until 10. The divine and sublime Petri Hoskin here from 10 o'clock tonight here on Talk. In the meantime, let's take a call. This is Pat in London. Hello, Pat.
14: Oh, good evening. Yeah, I mean, nobody on speech radio, no disrespect to you or anybody else, you know, always got to bring up pensioners and triple locks. And yeah. you got the article you just interviewed.
0: The article?
14: Yeah.
0: Well, I interviewed a former Conservative MP called Paul Scully, who says the triple lock should now be scrapped.
14: Yeah. Yeah. Well, that's who I'm talking about.
0: Yeah, is that not a good idea?
14: Well, people like that make me want to reach for a plastic bowl and be, you know, ill in it. Basically.
0: Why?
14: Well, why?
0: Yeah.
14: Because our pensions,
0: yeah,
14: state pensions, are among the most meagerest in Europe.
0: Certainly, that is correct.
14: And what, I mean, what about all the...
0: We're not saying don't pay the pension. We're just saying that we have to review how much it goes up by.
14: I understand that.
0: Hmm.
14: I do understand that, and I acknowledge that.
0: Right.
14: But you've got all these people in the Lords, £300 a day for turning up, and they're all millionaires.
0: Well, I don't know if they're all millionaires, but go on.
14: Come off it. They're wealthy people. They're wealthy people in their own right.
0: Hmm.
14: Now, and you've got all the MPs who will get gold-plated index-linked pensions,
0: hmm,
14: right? And they've got private pensions as well, probably.
0: Some might have.
14: And you've got all these public service police chiefs, these council bigwigs.
0: People in the civil service, they get decent pensions.
14: Yes.
0: People in the NHS get decent pensions.
14: If they take away my triple lot, they've got to take away their lot and see how, and let's see how they get on with it.
0: I'm intrigued, Pat, because you said it's always people in speech radio talk about this or speech broad.
14: Bring it up.
0: Yeah, but because it's relevant.
14: It
0: we can't, there's an argument to say we can't afford it anymore.
14: No.
0: The economy's trashed.
14: No, but the point is, if people got, and you say old people own their own houses and all that, they're only worth money when you sell them.
0: Yes.
14: If you live in your own house, it's not worth a hill of beans unless you sell it, and then where are you going to go? Because property, if you sell your house,
0: yeah,
14: or whatever it is, then you've got to go and buy look for a place, go looking all over the South East for a place that's sort of within your budget. So it only is worth money to them, say, wealthy pensioners, not when they sell the property.
0: Mm.
14: Then they've got to go looking for another one. So
0: can you see, I'm only putting this to you because I'm doing my job, can you see the argument that our welfare bill is ballooning, right? And at least a third of that is paying out people's pensions, okay?
14: Yeah, well.
0: And hang on. And if we're going to somehow try and just prune back how much we spend on welfare, then there is an argument to say that the triple lock has to go.
14: Well, right. If the triple lock has to go, so do their gold-plated index-linked pensions when they retire. Gonzo, get a basic state income. No gold plated, no nice toppings up and all that. No golden handshake when they retire of Arbor Mill like these foul bosses of water companies.
0: Water companies aren't public, are they? They're private companies.
14: What I'm saying is that it's all relevant because they all get bigger than what other people.
0: All right, let me try something out on you, only in the spirit of debate, Pat, because I'm enjoying this conversation. Okay, so when we talk about, I think the problem with this whole debate about the triple lock is we say the triple lock should be scrapped. And a lot of people, possibly yourself, but maybe not, just think, oh, that means they're never going to increase my pension. Because when people hear the phrase, scrap the triple lock, people start to understandably panic. Could you accept that maybe, instead of having a triple lock, maybe the rise in pensions is simply pegged to the rise in wage growth every year? So it's still going up, right? But it's maybe it doesn't have the triple lock. It just has a single lock. Could that work for you?
14: Well, what, for about £6 or £7 extra a year? I mean, it'd probably even be less than a tenner a year when inflation's going up. You've got the council tax is going up. You've got prices in the supermarkets going up.
0: Yeah. Okay, I take your point. So I'm going to end this chat by asking you, because you're a man of good thinking and solid opinion, how would you reduce our ballooning welfare bill? What's the answer, Pat?
14: Well,
0: bless you.
14: Maybe if Rachel Reeves was to unlock the governors in, you know, the in national insurance what employers have to pay.
0: Yeah, yeah.
14: And reduce, you know, what they call it, if you've got a business. The,
0: business rates. Yeah.
14: Business rates. And it would encourage people to take people on.
0: Yeah, wouldn't get any argument from me. We don't particularly have a government that's pro-business. Listen, I enjoyed the conversation, Pat. Thank you. You're worth your weight in gold because you've opened up the whole triple lock debate. 0344 499 1000 is the number of talk. You want to get involved in that? We'll take more of your messages and calls after nine.
1: 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News. Update. On the hour, headlines.
15: From the Sky News Centre at nine, Sir Keir Starmer says the police watchdog is right to investigate how the Hampshire Force responded to the senseless murder of a teenage university student. A Sikh man starting life in jail for fatally stabbing Henry Novak with a large combat knife in Southampton last December. The victim was arrested as he lay dying after his 23-year-old killer falsely accused him of racial abuse. Peter Mandelson criticises Sir Keir Starmer, discusses gifts for Donald Trump and tries to set up a meeting with a top AI boss in newly released files. 1,500 pages of documents cover the ex-peer's appointment as Britain's US ambassador in December 2024. They include some ministers' private and unflattering views of the government. Labour MP Joe Powell has sympathy with those named.
16: It's obviously awkward, it's embarrassing obviously for individuals mentioned, but people wanted transparency and this, I think, delivers that. I don't think any of us would be that comfortable about all our private WhatsApp messages being published.
15: Donald Trump says Israel and Hezbollah have agreed to dial back on fighting in Lebanon. The US president says it's threatening Washington's ceasefire with Iran. Concerns have been raised about a contraceptive injection that some women claim causes brain tumours. Pfizer, which is being sued over its drug Depo-Provera, insists it carries out rigorous monitoring of medicines. England have arrived in Miami as they ramp up their preparations for the World Cup. 21 of the 26-man squad have made the flight, with four Arsenal players and Crystal Palace goalkeeper Dean Henderson being given extra time off after their European club finals. Head coach Thomas Tuchel says he's excited.
17: I can't wait to be in the plane, look over my shoulder and have finally a team behind me and arrive in Florida with a team and do what I love the most, be a coach.
15: And strikes on the London Underground will go ahead from tomorrow and on Thursday. It's after talks failed to resolve a dispute over the working week. That's the latest. I'm Cam Hall.
1: 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The Evening Exchange.
0: It's Duncan Barks here, through until 10 on Talk, the home of common sense. Really good to have you along tonight. 0344 499 1000. I keep giving out the number because people want to get in contact and just give their thoughts and their opinions about a ton of stuff we're chewing over, including something that's, I've kind of lit the blue touch paper inside the last 15 minutes. I mean, I just come in here and do a gig, right? I don't mean to cause aggravation, but clearly some people take an issue with the possible suggestion that we scrap the triple lock on pensions. Now, this came out of a conversation and a chat I had earlier with the former Conservative MP Paul Scully about the situation regarding welfare spending in this country. And there's a Conservative Party policy about having these kind of ration cards that are given to criminals on welfare who have got convictions or suspended sentences for drug-related incidents or gambling or drug offences or whatever. And these kind of cards, they're like ration cards, could only be spent on, like, essentials, not on drink, not on gambling, and not on fags. And as part of that conversation, I said to Paul, let's just get your view about welfare spending per se, and what do you think of the triple lock on pensions? And he was quite bold. You know, he said, the triple lock needs to go. And over the weekend, we had the former Conservative Chancellor Jeremy Hunt saying it needs to go. Now, both those men, I mean, Jeremy Hunt's still an MP, Paul Scully is not currently, but both those men, at odds with Conservative Party policy under Kemi Badenoch, who made it really clear that the triple lock must stay. We're getting a load of messages in regarding that. I'll get to those a little bit later on. But if you want to add your thoughts to that, 0344 499 1000. And you can text the word talk and your comments to 87222. We're also talking about the Mandelson files as well. And we're also talking about the murder of the young lad in Southampton, Henry Nowak, who was murdered by Vikram Digwa, who's been jailed for life, got to serve a minimum term of 21 years. It gets us into this whole debate about what we call religious blades, or the Sikh blade, known as the Kirpan. And there is a conversation happening and a debate taking place about whether or not the legal exemption that allows Sikhs to carry a knife should be removed. Your thoughts on that? 0344 499 1000. In a second, we're going to get to a story that I think is really concerning. We talk about small boats a lot here at Talk, but there's also documented evidence of people coming to this country illegally, not by small boats crossing the channel, but instead coming on board yachts being smuggled into little ports around the southeast of England and beyond. We'll get to that in a few moments' time. And I've got some breaking news here at Talk. This is from the former Shadow Chancellor, John McDonnell. You know him, quite chummy with Jeremy Corbyn over the years. And he's told our colleagues at Times Radio that Pat McFadden has been disloyal and should consider resigning from the cabinet. Now, this is off the back of the Mandelson files, or the Mandy files, we've been talking about tonight here on Talk. Speaking to my Times Radio colleague, Kate Borsay, the former Shadow Chancellor John McDonnell said, it looks as though Pat McFadden was Peter Mandelson's person in cabinet. He was also the representative of Peter Mandelson within government itself, feeding information to him, exchanging derogatory remarks about Keir himself and Keir's style of government. He questioned whether Keir can have any confidence in him for the future. And he went on to say, I would expect Pat himself to think himself about whether he should continue in his role, because he's clearly not been loyal, in fact, quite disloyal to the very person who's appointed him, said McDonnell. Asked if Sir Keir Starmer should, quote, wield the axe, he said, if I was Keir, I'd be asking Pat to consider his position. So that's some breaking news off the back of the latest revelations in the Mandy files. Also inside the last few minutes, Nigel Farage has taken to X social media to give his reaction regarding the sentencing of Vikram Digwa, who murdered Henry Nowak. Farage saying, our institutions don't care about Henry Nowak because he is white. I do, and he deserves justice. Release the body cam footage now. So a couple of bits of breaking news here on Talk. If you want to react to any of those, 0344 499 1000. We'll keep you updated as the hour continues. Now, this story that, I'll be honest with you, this story that I'm about to talk about, and I'm going to get reaction in a few moments' time from Henry Bolton, is a story that is remarkably close to home. Let me explain. This is something that's been developing. Now, I'll be honest with you, I live on the south coast, right? I live on the south coast of the United Kingdom. I live in a place called Chichester in West Sussex. If you ever find yourself down there, go to the Eastgate pub. Stuart has taken over the kitchen. He does this immense thing on the menu. It is called the Beef Brisket Bargee. That's all I'm going to say. Anyway, it's a great... I know, it's great. You've got to have one. I'll try and bring one in one night. Anyway, I love living in Chichester. We're not far from the sea. And we are discovering in a report today that some of our little kind of seaside ports or harbours are being used to smuggle people into the United Kingdom illegally. Yachts carrying migrants have been foiled all around Britain's coastline, including off the coasts of Newquay, Brixham and Chichester. Did I mention the Eastgate pub? But less conventional targets have also included the village of Rye in East Sussex, which is 2 miles inland. And there is a view that not enough is being done about this. A lot of focus on how do we stop the small boats going across the channel, right? Not enough focus on these little ports, these little harbours, where smugglers are turning to yachts to provide a route for people to enter the UK illegally while avoiding detection, typically for those not wishing to claim asylum. You shocked by this? See, I've heard rumours in the past about the beaches along East Sussex, and indeed parts of West Sussex, where boats have landed illegally. I stress they are only rumours. I've got nothing to back them up or substantiate them. Is any hearsay, gossip down the pub over the years? I don't know if it's the case. But this is interesting, and a recent development saw the arrest of five men after a yacht carrying seven people to the UK was illegally intercepted off the south coast of England. Working with the National Crime Agency, Border Security Command maritime officers met the yacht as it arrived into Chichester Marina, West Sussex, on the evening of Monday the 25th of May. So that's last Monday. Two crew members, one a British national aged 42 and one an Albanian national aged 25, were arrested on suspicion of facilitating illegal immigration to the UK. Officers also identified a further three people, one a British national aged 38, two Albanians aged 24 and 32. They suspected of being, quote, a shore party there to meet the vessel. They were also arrested on suspicion of people smuggling offences. So that's the background to this story. Let's get a view on this from Henry Bolton, who joins us on Talk. Hello, Henry.
18: Hello, good evening.
0: Thank you for your time on this Monday night. Let's just get your view on this as a man who knows his politics and knows his security. Should we be surprised by what we're hearing?
18: No, not at all. I've been warning about this for around about 12 years, I think. Organised criminals will exploit any opportunity they can to move people who want to come to the United Kingdom illegally, to move them here. You'll recall they were coming across in trucks on the ferries, hence all the investment made in securing the port of Calais. It's worked to an extent, but we've still got an estimated 6,000 to 7,000 people a year coming across on that route. We don't concentrate on that because now the more sort of high profile, if you like, issue is the small boats. But we've got two other ways to get in. It's exactly this way: yachts, the small yachts and so on, just the sort of pleasure boats, if you like, have been used for many, many years to smuggle narcotics, weapons and people into the United Kingdom. But we've also got a myriad of small airfields around the UK, particularly in the southeast, and they in the past have been used for exactly the same thing. The problem is, Duncan, that our entire border architecture, and I use that in the broadest sense, not just laws, not just policies, but the actual structures themselves are not fit for purpose. I worked with 57 countries to help them to sort out their borders as their sort of strategic border advisor, if you like. And I can tell you that across the Northern Hemisphere, the United Kingdom is just about the most dysfunctional in terms of sort of mutual support and coherence in our border architecture. And we're too fragmented,
0: yeah.
18: Different agencies doing different things, whereas in other countries it would be one agency responsible for the whole piece.
0: Let me just pick you up on that, if I may. I see that, and I think a lot of our viewers and listeners would see that as a dereliction of duty, right? So why has this happened? Why has this been allowed to happen over the years?
18: There have been a number of reasons, really. It's a long story, Duncan, but if you start off, it's William IV set up something called the Preventative Service.
0: Okay.
18: It was stop smuggling. It was one agency, but when you add dimensions to this, such as that it's not just maritime, it's aviation and so on. It's the ferries and so on now too. And we just simply haven't kept pace. That's the problem. We have not kept pace with the changing phenomenon of international migration. We haven't kept pace with transnational organized crime. And in fact, under Tony Blair, and then particularly under the Cameron Osborne government, we just took a massive great scythe to our law enforcement capabilities, particularly on intelligence. We got rid of the National Criminal Intelligence Service, which provided us a coherent intelligence picture. Basically, they were money saving moves.
0: So these effectively were government cuts for presumably political reasons, but effectively now they're coming back to pardon the phrase, bite us on the backside, because we now have documented evidence that people are arriving in this country illegally, not using the small boats that we often read about across the Channel, but are coming into ports like Brixham or Chichester or Newquay. Yeah. And I should imagine, knowing these places relatively well, that is actually quite hard to police, isn't it?
18: Yeah, historically, the harbour masters had a statutory duty to record and check all vessels moving into their harbour, even the small ports.
0: Yeah.
18: There was a statutory obligation placed on them to do that. They were part of, if you like, the border architecture.
0: Mm-hmm.
18: But then when we started sort of allowing ports to be used by private companies in a far more sort of liberal manner. You know, you're on the south coast in Chichester, I'm in Folkestone. Well, yeah. You know, Folkestone Harbour Company is more interested in developing the harbour for housing to make money than it is to use it as a port. Yeah. Well, that's their prerogative because under the law they're allowed to do that. But they have nobody working for them that knows anything about border security or maritime issues in that regard. So we've stripped away those historical mechanisms that were put in place, and that actually safeguarded this country incredibly well for pretty much centuries. And so we've dismantled that in our naivety and sort of, I'm going to say I'm slightly capitalist myself, but you know, we have chased the money so much that we have neglected the security of the nation.
0: What's interesting about what we're hearing here is that the people who are being smuggled in illegally, maybe by a yacht, not crossing the channel by a small boat, they're not claiming asylum. So therefore, we have no real numbers as to how many people have entered this country in that way.
18: Correct.
0: They're well below the radar. But also, we're not just talking about people, because presumably drugs and weapons could enter the country in the same way. And that makes this even more sinister.
18: Yeah, I mean, for 3 years, Duncan, I led the UK's efforts, intelligence and tactical operational efforts, to disrupt transnational organised crime going through the southern Balkans and heading towards Europe and the United Kingdom. The focus of that was on people smuggling and human trafficking. But everywhere you looked, every investigation we did, there were various nexus points, facilitators, if you like, common denominators in the organised crime sort of matrix. You know, they'll move. They don't stick to one commodity, i.e. people. Some of them do, but there is always that connection somewhere along the route, somewhere in the network,
0: yeah,
18: to narcotics, to firearms, to terrorism, to false documentation. It is a massive national security issue. Tony Blair pulled the funding on those sort of programs in 2006, and there's no historical sort of record of it or sort of memory of it now institutionally. So what we need to do is look at the whole piece. We need to look at our border architecture as one issue, not separate it down into immigration, firearms, counter narcotics, and so on. It's got to be, Duncan, let me put it this way.
0: Yeah.
18: If you come from, well, let's say Chichester, you've probably got one police station in Chichester.
0: Yeah.
18: But if you, which makes sense, but you've got a police force there, some police officers who deal with road traffic issues, assaults, drunken disorderly, criminal damage, whatever it may be. Our borders are managed rather as follows. Having a police, it would be the equivalent of having a police force in Chichester that deals with assaults, another one that deals with road traffic things, another one that deals with criminal damage, another one that deals with fraud, another one that deals with high-tech crime, all wearing different uniforms,
0: yeah,
18: all operating out of different police stations, and all operating or answering to different government.
0: Okay, so there's no joined up thinking, and there's no integration, right?
18: Correct.
0: Yeah.
18: Most countries, even Albania, the Republic of Montenegro, Tajikistan, one of the poorest country probably in the Northern Hemisphere, have integrated national border strategies where there's one national set of objectives, and every single agency that has anything to do with borders is answerable to tasks set to them by that national strategy. So it sets the national objectives, it creates direction, it drives efforts, unified efforts, and mutually supporting efforts to achieve those objectives. The United Kingdom does not have such a strategy. There is a thing called the border strategy, but it's a PR exercise. It doesn't drive any efforts or strategic goals. So, you know, it's something that could be done in 8 months, Duncan. I've said it for many years. We need one. We haven't got it.
0: Right. And I don't want to scaremonger, but potentially, given what you've said, and you've explained it brilliantly, Henry, so thank you, we could have people in this country that we don't know are here, along with a load of weapons that we don't know are here.
18: Yeah.
0: Brilliant.
18: Absolutely. You know, you never know quite what is here based on seizures, but a seizure does tell you that you've got stuff coming in. The National Crime Squad, the National Crime Agency, has made a number of seizures over the last 5-7 years or so of highly sophisticated automatic weapons and explosives. So we know there are attempts to bring this stuff across. We just don't know how many have succeeded. It's a massive problem, Duncan, and I am very worried that indeed there is a great deal more of illegal and illicit commodities in the UK than we have any clue about.
0: Yeah, I think just listening to you speak, I mean, this is very much the tip of the iceberg, isn't it? Let's quickly go on.
18: Duncan, just one statistic, yeah. If I may. A little while ago, about a year, 18 months ago, Thames Water did a survey because they were under criticism because they weren't maintaining the infrastructure of the water supply system and so on in London and elsewhere. And they did a survey to look at how many people were actually using this based on wastewater. And they believe that there are 600,000 people more in London than the government and the authorities are aware of. Simply on the amount of, dare I say it, the amount of crap that they're producing. And that's a lot of crap, and it's a lot of additional people. So, pardon the language, but that's their estimate that there are 600,000 people using the
0: sewage system.
18: And there should be.
0: Yeah, there should be. You explained it brilliantly. Henry Bolton, international security expert, thank you for your time on this Monday night here on Talk. Well, that's some quite depressing food for thought, isn't it? 0344 499 1000. This idea that, and we often talk about the small boat crossings on the Channel, right? Well documented for very good reasons. But the idea now that it's becoming more and more apparent that people are getting into this country illegally, not claiming asylum, they just want to come here for whatever reason. Also potentially weapons as well, because they're coming on board yachts. People are smuggling them in to little ports and harbours around the southwest and the southeast. Who knows where that's going to lead? 0344 499 1000. Right, we're going to talk to Michelle, we're going to talk to Steve, and you as well, next at Talk.
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10: Good evening. A couple of motorways remain closed, both of which due to ongoing police investigations. So first and foremost, the northbound M6 in Staffordshire remains closed up to junction 15 at Stoke-on-Trent, as does the M4 down in Berkshire, London bound 12 to 11 just west of Reading. And in West Yorkshire in Leeds city centre, the A58M Inner Ring Road is closed westbound at Park Lane for an investigation. I'm Johnny Ratner.
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1: No-nonsense reaction to the day's biggest talking points across the UK, the home of common sense. This is Talk.
0: I'm Duncan Barks. It's Talk on a Monday night. It's the Evening Exchange through until 10. And after 10 o'clock, the sublime Petri Hoskin is here. Let's take a call. This is Michelle in London. Good evening. Welcome to Talk.
2: Hi, Duncan. Thank you very much for taking my call. I'm a little bit on one today. I've been listening to the news and everything, but they're treating criminals like victims and victims like criminals. Now, Arsenal played yesterday. I'm really happy. We live in North London.
0: Yeah.
2: But at the end of the day, they didn't win a war. Yeah, of all these
0: Well, Arsenal didn't win a war.
2: No, I'm saying they didn't win a war with a celebration.
0: Oh, understood. Yeah, no, I think we can agree on that. Go on, yeah. No,
2: if they'd have gone down the beaches and stopped the boats.
0: Yeah.
2: Instead of everybody moaning. Now, what I want you to... I like your voice, and I think you're really gorgeous. I mean, everyone to their own, but you are handsome. But listen,
0: well, a lot of people say that. It's very kind of you to back up that view.
2: I don't know if it's the TV, but like, ooh la la. But anyway, the end of the day, laws are laws, yeah?
0: Yeah.
2: And we've listened to the Rochester, the police, let down. I mean, the end of the day, it's run by the mayor, who is not English. He's a Muslim. Gentlemen, but you know, you've got to go with the country. Now, this with this young boy has absolutely touched my soul. It really has. It has absolutely touched my soul. I felt sick. Nobody should have the right to go around with any weapon. Me, myself, and I think if you carry a weapon, you'll be shot through the head because you're there to kill somebody.
0: All right, there's a lot to unpack there. So first off, Sadiq Khan, the mayor of London, I mean, you're right, he is a Muslim, but he was born in Tooting, right? So he is British by birth, so let's just put that out there.
2: Yeah, I know I've put that out there. I had respect for him for once, but now I don't.
0: Okay.
2: Because I've heard a few conversations, and I'm like...
0: We're not here to talk about Sadiq Khan. I'm more interested. You want to talk about shooting?
2: He's running the police, and the police are too tier.
0: But I'm sorry, Michelle, who do you want to shoot in the head?
2: No, I'm saying if you carry a knife,
0: yes,
2: you're there to do damage. You should be wounded or something. You should not carry a weapon. You're going out to do someone harm.
0: Understood, but the issue we have here, particularly with the murder of this young lad in Southampton, Henry Nowak, he was stabbed repeatedly and it ended his life by a guy who had what some elements of the media are calling a Sikh blade. It's known as the Kirpan. And I wasn't aware of this until I was, you know, exploring the case. But there are legal exemptions in this country that allow people, particularly those who are Sikhs, to carry a knife because of their religious beliefs. So first off, I'm guessing, given what you said so far, you think that religious exemption should be removed. That should not be allowed.
2: Yeah, but we're not allowed as Christians to wear crosses. So where do
0: Well, no, that's not true. I saw someone in the newsagents earlier with a cross.
2: Yeah, but then you can't work in the hospital. I'm under a lot of hospitals. I don't wear my crucifix, but I have
0: Why not?
2: To say... No, because I don't want to be discarded. But
0: hang on, this is worth its weight in gold. Who has someone told you you can't wear your crucifix?
2: Yes.
0: Who?
2: People who go to hospitals.
0: People who go to hospitals are told you not to wear your crucifix.
2: No, you can't. You can't.
0: Who says who?
2: You can't get treated the same.
0: You believe that? You believe if you had your crucifix on display?
2: I've heard people around me.
0: Okay.
2: But religion ain't, if you've got your beliefs, I've got respect for you. Everybody has got, I've got the utmost respect, but keep it to yourself, like your politics. You keep it to yourself.
0: Yeah, you see, the problem is, though, we now live in a time, don't we, where, you see, my mum, who's no longer alive, used to say you should never talk about religion or politics in public or down the pub. And now, that's all people ever talk about. I mean, go to social media, that's all they ever talk about. They're all sticking up pictures of their tea. Michelle, I'm going to move it on. Thank you for your call. Thank you for your kind comments that have done my ego the world of good. Let's go to Steve. Hello, Steve. Welcome to Talk.
3: Good evening, Duncan.
0: What would you like to say, sir?
3: It's just carrying on from where Pat was mentioning the triple lock in the state.
0: Yeah.
3: I think the biggest problem we've got with the pensions is the public-related paid pensions. So your civil servants, your police, fire brigade, National Health Service, they go in, they do 30 years, they can retire and take a pension.
0: Mm-hmm.
3: So technically, they could be retired by the time they're 48. They will then get the state pension when they're 67. So they're getting two pensions, all paid for by the taxpayer. Some of the pensions are absolutely astronomical. There was one guy, I remember in the press a few months ago, got chased out of the civil service, but he went with a £245,000 pension.
0: Mm.
3: He will then get his state pension on top of that. The vast majority of people in this country are never, ever going to get that to retire.
0: No, you make a good point. I mean, for many years, the whole argument was, and I don't think the argument stands up to scrutiny anymore, was that pay, and hear me out, because I'm about to say something that I think most talk listeners and viewers will disagree with, but this is what the view used to be. The pay in the public sector was never as good as the private sector, so therefore it was kind of made up for you when you retired with these kind of gold-plated pensions. That has always, it's always been the argument that I've heard over the years, that, of course, now, if you look at the figures, public pay often eclipses private sector pay. So that doesn't really work anymore. So what would you do? Would you reform?

0: want a big pension or they want big savings, they've got to save it out of their salaries. They've got to then go, I'm going to get a private pension as well. I'm going to invest this money myself. We've all invested in pensions. We've all done what we can. A lot of people in SERPs got absolutely stuffed with the government one, paid in for 20 years, and that all collapsed. They were going to blokes that were in the 40s and females in the 40s and saying, sorry, but it's gone. You can't do that to people. They've got to get a grip of the whole pension scheme.
1: I think you're right in this. Many people will say, and I believe they're right, it's a ticking time bomb. Listen, great call, Steve. Let's talk again soon. Thank you for getting involved at Talk. I'm just going to do a few messages, if that's all right, because they're backing up, so forgive me. I'm so bad at this. I ask the messages, and I'm getting engrossed in chatting to guests and callers, and then I forget the messages, and people rightly get a little bit upset. So let me just make amends here. This is Ernie. He says, Duncan, about these yachts smuggling in migrants to quiet villages, Henry Bolton, your guest, said he brought this up about 12 years ago. That's a lot of people who have been saying for years and years, our census is massively behind the times. Everyone will tell you that there's a million more foreigners in this country than the 19% the government say are here, says Ernie. This one is from our friend MJ in Staffordshire regarding benefits and the welfare bill. Duncan, I would just like to make the following points. If people are so concerned about so much money being spent on welfare benefits, then why do we never hear about celebrities and rich people turning down the child benefit family allowance, which a parent from every family receives? Is it right to take advantage of young 16 and 17-year-olds and rip them off by taking their NI contributions from their last job's wages and then continually increasing the receiving age, 67 now for anyone born after 1961, so that they themselves, after helping others, might never receive it themselves, paid in by others? And he goes on to say, or MJ goes on to say, the state pension is ripping off people anyway because recipients will pay tax. They have already paid tax. It's a double taxation rip-off. Benefits are for different types of people, and many have paid tax for many years into our UK system. Thank you. And this one from Johanna says, the house, when we die, if it hasn't gone into paying for care, they take 40% inheritance tax. They would normally give the next generation a housing ladder start, but it's taken. How can they stop the triple lock when they bring pensions in line with Europe? France, £14,500 a year. Germany, £16,700 a year. The UK, £12,500 a year. Thank you for your messages. More of those in a few moments' time. But next, Britain's favourite travel correspondent, Simon Calder, joins me to talk about worsening air rage and drunk people on planes. Don't go anywhere. This is Talk.
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1: It's Duncan here at Talk, the home of common sense. 0344 499 1000 is the number. I want you to get in contact over the next 20 to 30 minutes and tell me whether or not you've ever been on an aeroplane with a load of people who were really drunk. I'm not talking about just slightly tipsy, but actually very drunk, bit abusive, pain in the proverbial backside. Why? Because I'm reading about a new government proposal about abusive air passengers who could be put on a national blacklist and prevented from flying with any airline. The scheme would allow airlines to share information on disruptive passengers and potentially restrict their access to flights. This kind of reminds me, I know I keep talking about pubs whenever I'm on this station. Oh, look, I do like a good pub. But this reminds me of certain towns where they have a pub watch scheme. So if you have someone who's a bit of a troublemaker, a bit of an artist, right? And they kick off in a certain pub. The pub watch scheme, where most of the pubs in that town or village participate.

0: participate, they will just go, do you know what? Old Billy Bobbins here is a pain in the backside. Do you know what? We've barred him. And all of the other pubs as part of Pub Watch go, we're going to bar him too because we don't want him here either. It's kind of like a version of this, isn't it? Someone who's certainly got some views on this and will tell me whether or not I want to something and whether or not this government proposal could ever work is Britain's favourite travel correspondent, Simon Calder, and he joins us here on Talk. Hello, Simon.
1: Good evening, and a really, really good and important story to be covering because, very unfortunately, if you look at the Civil Aviation Authority statistics and indeed more globally the International Air Transport Association, they say that yes, passenger behaviour is getting worse. And unfortunately, exactly as you were saying, if you're on an aircraft where this has happened, it is absolutely terrifying because there's no escape. And as a result of that, people are getting really, really upset, particularly families, because no family wants their younger children to see incidents of violence or just people behaving appallingly. And so there's huge amounts of support in the industry for a national database. Presumably it would be, you would only get on it if you've been prosecuted for a case of air rage. But actually, more widely, I think it's going to start a debate, possibly here on Talk, about banning alcohol completely for flying.
0: And that's the natural extension, isn't it, of this particular conversation. So let's break it down. Not to my knowledge, I mean, I'm not aware of any airline saying that they would favour banning alcohol on flights, but given your background and your experience, has that ever been something that's been suggested?
1: Well, sure. I mean, there's a number of airlines, particularly from the Islamic world, who simply do not serve alcohol. And those flights tend to be very quiet, perhaps unsurprisingly. Of course, loads of us, and I'm very much including myself in this, enjoy a drink before a flight, during a flight as well. And if you turn up tomorrow, I can guarantee at Manchester or Gatwick or Bristol at 7 o'clock in the morning, there will be plenty of people sitting in the bar drinking lager. And then they'll probably have another one. And the vast majority of them will be fine, and they just regard it as an essential part of their holiday. But it is, unfortunately, causing some disruption, and it may be one of those things where the majority have to suffer because of the behaviour of a minority, simply because this is dangerous. It is distracting cabin crew from their main duties, which is ensuring everybody's safety. I mean, heaven forbid there were ever an incident where people were harmed or maybe even lost their lives as a result of air rage, but it needs to be talked about. And I'll tell you what, I did a social media survey after a recent case, and I said, okay, so who'd be in favour of banning alcohol? And look, of course it was self-selecting, but a few thousand people responded, and the majority was about 55 to 45 in favour of a ban.
0: You see, that's interesting. I mean, you've alluded to this already. I think a lot of people see it, understandably, as the start of their holiday. I mean, I've seen it at Gatwick Airport, and you know, there's a well-known couple of bars in there, and people are there at 7:30 in the morning, tucking into their bacon and sausage bap or whatever they fancy, and having a couple of pints of lager. And I think for a lot of people, that they see that as the beginning of their holiday, they deserve it, and I'm going to start that way. And let's be honest, it's typically not those people, I suspect, who cause the most amount of drunken behaviour. I suspect, given what I've witnessed, it's more likely to be a load of stags, you know, on a stag do somewhere, who are downing shots at 7:30 in the morning, and that's where the trouble may begin. But I'm minded to ask you this question, because I don't know the answer to it. Do airlines make much money off the back of alcohol sales?
1: Oh, certainly, yes. So, I mean, let's take the price of a can of beer, probably about £5 or £6. It will probably cost them, I don't know, 50 pence to buy the thing. They pay their cabin crew a little bit of commission, which is why the cabin crew may be seen to be incentivized to serve alcohol, even if, you know, if I've had too much already. But so they very much welcome it, the sales, which is one reason why Michael O'Leary, the boss of Ryanair, has said, you just got to cut down the amount of drinking at airports. It's fine on planes because we control that. But there's a really critical aspect here, and I think it actually leads to a lot of the worst air rage incidents, and that is people who buy duty free, which you're not supposed to open until you get to the other end, but surreptitiously drink it, and they are just downing stupid amounts of spirits, and they get very out of order very quickly, as opposed to, as you say, you know, families or group of friends having a couple of pints at Gatwick first thing in the morning. I personally wouldn't want to, but if they're going to be cheerful and happy, then that's fine. But a really serious problem, and I guess it's good to see something tackling it, but of course, there are, you know, if they decide to do it only on the basis of people who have been convicted of an offence, then actually it's not going to be a very long blacklist at all. And if they decide to do it on the basis of people who've been obnoxious, well, I'm afraid we could all probably go on that list. Obviously, not you, but I probably could.
0: I have my moments. I need to ask you this, only because of my travels in the past, and, you know, I'm not widely traveled compared to yourself, but, you know, flying out of places like Florida or Atlanta or Malta or elsewhere, I don't see, I'm going to choose my words a little bit carefully, homegrown people from those countries at the bars in the morning. So it leads me to ask you this, is this a British thing, do you think?
1: It's a Northern European thing. Okay. So I think we share quite a lot of alcohol DNA in common with the Irish, with the Scandinavians, with the Dutch, with the Germans. And probably if you were to check out a pub in Dublin Airport or in Amsterdam Schiphol at 7 o'clock in the morning, you'd probably see very similar scenes of people doing that. And it's a cultural thing. We very much like our beer, and we very particularly much like our beer when we're going on holiday to the sunshine. So I mean, culturally, if you were, for instance, I mean, I've flown a fair amount in Asia, as I'm sure you have, and that always seems to be pretty calm and not actually very much drinking going on at all. And I was on a Chinese airline flying across from Istanbul to Sydney via Chengdu in China. It was made very clear that I was going to get either a beer or a glass of wine for the flight, and that would be it. Maybe that's the answer.
0: Enjoy it at a slow pace. Simon, it's always a pleasure. Thank you for your expertise and experience. Simon Corder, who we like to say is Britain's favourite travel correspondent. And you can read his latest thoughts in the Daily Telegraph newspaper and also on the Telegraph website. What a fine chap. I've got a message here from Hopkins. This is interesting because I'm looking for your experiences of, not drunken travel, not necessarily you, unless you want to share them with me, but what you've witnessed, particularly on planes or indeed on trains. You know, James, who's producing this show, makes the point that, you know, it's not just drunken behaviour on planes. You see quite a lot of drunks on trains as well. Common denominator, you can't really get out of that place, can you? I mean, all right, it's slightly different on a plane in terms of one destination to another. A train, you might get some options to get off at the various stations, but you're still stuck, excuse my description, stuck in a big tube with people you don't want to be with. This is Hopkins, who sent a message saying, Duncan, flying from Dublin to London, I was travelling with my family and two young children when I nipped to the loo before boarding and ended up witnessing a very drunk passenger picking arguments with people, including me. The situation spilled outside and the Guardian recorded. Thankfully, airport staff had already seen his behaviour and he was deemed too intoxicated to fly. I understand the pilot even came out to assess the situation personally and decided he didn't want that passenger on board at 30,000 feet, where it would become everyone's problem once the doors were closed. His girlfriend was also unable to travel. Credit to Dublin Airport staff, the police and Ryanair for putting safety first and preventing what could have been a very unpleasant flight for passengers and crew alike. I mean, it's interesting that Simon Corder did his own little survey on social media, and there's about 55% of people were in favour of banning alcohol on planes. Give me your thoughts on that. 0344 499 1000 is the number. I'm Duncan Barks, and this is Talk.
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6: Good evening. Problems do continue, I'm afraid, for the Dudden Hill Lane in northwest London between Dollis Hill and Willesden. That stretch still closed off for an ongoing police investigation. Meanwhile, on the M1 in West Yorkshire, the northbound slip road is partly blocked to junction 47 and Micklefield following an accident. And in Staffordshire, just off the M6 near Stoke-on-Trent, Queensway shut eastbound for an investigation. I'm Johnny Vanner.
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0: The FIFA World Cup 2026 is almost here, you all know that. 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
0: I'm Duncan Barks. This is Talk. I'm here through until 10. Petri Hoskin here after 10 o'clock tonight. We'll catch up with Petri in a few moments' time. In the meantime, we've been talking about whether or not there needs to be legal exemptions that allow Sikhs to carry religious knives. They call it the kirpan. We have an exemption in this country that allows people to carry a knife for religious reasons or religious beliefs. Let's get a view on this. This is Tristan.
11: That Sikh boy carrying that knife has got absolutely nothing to do with how that boy died. It would have stabbed him with a kitchen knife or whether it be a pair of scissors or whatever else he wanted to carry around with him. People on about banning the Sikhs carrying around that ceremonial knife is absolutely ridiculous. If you can name how many Sikhs have killed people with that ceremonial knife, that young boy would have killed that other young boy with any sharp implement that he could have carried around with him.
0: That's Tristan's view. If you want to get yours on air inside the next 10 minutes, 0344 499 1000 is how you contact us at Talk for your calls, your voice notes or your WhatsApp messages. Talking of calls, we'll do Fulham in a few moments, but first this is Karen in Bournemouth. Hello, Karen.
12: Hi, Duncan. How are you doing?
0: Very well indeed. What would you like to say?
12: It's about the Mandelson file.
0: Yeah.
12: It confirmed what I've thought all along, that the Labour Party are buying votes with benefits. Mm. And that's why they're going up all the time. Because, and they, you know, they're not bothered about the unemployment to much extent, because they'll give them benefits and then that will keep their votes. So it's just a bribery. I mean, they're corrupt, but now they're also bribing people.
0: Have you been surprised by anything that you've seen or heard in these, as we call them tonight, Mandy files, these exchanges between the disgraced peer, Peter Mandelson, and various Labour MPs? Has anything surprised you?
12: Not particularly, but I haven't read them through. I've seen what, you know, bits and pieces and what people have been talking about. And none of it really surprises me, in that he's always been dodgy anyway. And the I don't think that I think that Keir Starmer's quite happy with the whole thing going on about Epstein and stuff, because I personally think that the real reason he hired Mandelson was A, to see if he can get dirt on Trump, but also too, his connections to China and Russia, and that's why he put him there in the first place.
0: Well, there's certainly a view that the reason he put Mandelson in the position of US ambassador is because Mandelson is such an established player and networker, and known as the Prince of Darkness. He was probably the best man available to try and keep Trump in line. Karen, good call, thank you. Karen in Bournemouth, this is Alex in Fulham. Hello, Alex, welcome to Talk.
13: Hi, how are you, Duncan? It's lovely to be on your show.
0: Very kind indeed. What would you like to say?
13: It was with regards to the concept of with the previous guest speaker you had with regards to alcohol and airplane rage.
0: Yeah.
13: So I'm a vet. I travel. I've traveled around the world. I've been to multiple different airports, and at the end of the day, it is in aviation, there aren't actually no global statistics, just so you're aware, there aren't actually no global statistics that actually specifically focus on the proportion of a population consuming alcohol at 7 a.m. or beforehand, regardless of whether they're a hen or a stag do or otherwise. Mm-hmm. Data on alcohol use is generally collected in terms of daily or weekly consumption per capita intake, and patterns such as heavy episodic drinking. Surveys rarely measure exact times of day when alcohol isn't consumed. So figures for early morning drinking worldwide are really legitimately not available. Mm. Now,
0: just to be clear, and thank you for this, so we don't have necessarily reliable stats that are consistent, but you did make the point at the beginning of our chat, though you fly quite a bit. So have you seen drunkenness on an aeroplane?
13: Absolutely, but this would be my next point. So, with regards to the airline industry, the reason I know is I've got several friends who are in aviation. There are international aviation protocols, notably the Tokyo Convention 1963 and the Montreal Protocol in 2014,
0: yeah,
13: which address unruly passenger incidents. Mm. The Tokyo Convention grants jurisdiction to the state of aircraft registration, while the Montreal Protocol 2014 extends this to the state of landing, enhancing enforcement. Airlines and authorities collaborate to prevent and manage such incidents, which measures including clear communication for staff training and legal actions.
0: Understood. So let me just cut to the chase, because time's not on our side, so do forgive me. And hopefully we'll talk again later this week. We'll have more time. Couple of questions for you. Would you support the idea of a blacklist for flyers who repeatedly fly drunk?
13: They already is.
0: Okay. How far would you go then? I'm not saying necessarily one way or the other, but do you think there's an argument to reduce or not serve alcohol on flights?
13: There already is.
0: Right. Would you support a complete ban?
13: No, I think that's uncalled for and unjurisdictional. I think that is completely biased based off of a few individuals who have slipped through the cracks. Yeah. At the end of the day, you have to remember these trainees, these people who are professionals in their area, right, who keep the rest of us safe, they have to look after how many hundreds of millions of people on a daily basis, right?
0: Yeah.
13: You have to put this into perspective, right?
0: You do. Listen, Alex, I'm only moving it on, but please call me again later this week. We'll have plenty more time, because I'm rubbish at timekeeping. I'm going to squeeze in Will in Sussex about the TV licence, then we'll talk to Petri Hoskin, who's here after 10. Will, what have you got to say?
14: Oh, hi, Duncan. Great to speak to you, actually. I don't have a TV licence. I just can't do it because I just cannot fund socialism. I hate socialism. It's disgusting. Should be banned, actually. It should be proscribed. Anyway.
0: That's quite a bold statement. But anyway, go on.
14: I mean, it's just... Randy,
0: so what I'm interested... tell me why you associate the BBC with socialism.
14: Oh, it's just constant barrage of propaganda, climate change. I mean, literally, all the things that would require you to swim against the tide of human nature, they are into. I mean, can I actually... I'll just say this. Socialism has probably killed billions of people, and yet the Hiroshima bomb only killed 100,000.
0: Well, I don't know if socialism has. I mean, you could argue that Marxism and communism has. I'm just going to be... So, Balamori, which has just come back as the CBBC's BBC production for children, right? Is Balamori somehow socialist, the TV children's programme?
14: Yeah, you bet you're right. It's surreptitious, this message is there.
0: Give me an example of the socialism in Balamori.
14: Oh, God, you know, I haven't seen Balamori.
0: Well, then why did you say it's full of socialism, then, if you've not watched it?
14: Well, anyway, what? Do you want to go back to the TV licensing? Anyway,
0: quickly, 30 seconds, mate. Go on.
14: Okay, right. So, anyway, we had a guy come round our little house. Actually, I'm not far from you, actually. Sort of near, about 5 miles from Amberley.
0: Right.
14: You'll know it. Anyway.
0: He must have a few quid. Go on.
14: No, I don't. Bangs on the door. Hello. Open it. Yep. How can I help you? I knew he was a TV license guy. And he went, you the owner of the house? I went, yeah. He said, you don't have a TV license. I said, I know. And then he sort of looked. He peered over my shoulder. He said, you got a TV? And I went, is it on? He went, they didn't say anything. I said, is it on? And he went, no. Right. Okay, there you go then. Good day to you.
0: Do you get a knock at the door often?
14: No. Do you know something? And actually, I think your listeners should know this.
0: Quickly.
14: Right, this is quick. I know we haven't got time, but I haven't had a TV... I went on the TV licence website and we ticked all the boxes and said we don't want one, we don't watch La La La TV's live stream and all that kind of nonsense. Now, last year... the Wimbledon final, my friend Julian Cash is in the men's doubles, and my wife went on her iPad and watched iPlayer.
0: Yes.
14: I reckon that must have a location thing. She signed in to watch the Wimbledon because we wanted to watch our mate play in the final. And, 5 days later, bang on the door.
0: I think you're right. I mean, I think that would have logged you somewhere. Listen, Will, going to move it on, but let's talk again soon. That's Will in Sussex, the sublime and divine. Petri Hoskin is here after 10. How are you?
15: Why, thank you very much. I'm very well. How are you?
0: I'm all right. Getting away with it, you know.
15: Well, you're a newbie.
0: Yeah.
15: I've not done this sort of stuff
0: before. No, I haven't. I have no idea what's going on.
15: No idea what you're doing.
0: Happening after 10?
15: What's happening after 10? We're going to dig into the Mandy files, of course. There's some really... embarrassing. I mean, awkward and embarrassing. I mean, if you were caught with those messages, unbelievable.
0: Yeah.
15: And an astonishing number of phones that were stolen.
0: I know. Isn't it? What's happening with all of these phones?
15: I don't know.
0: Where's my phone gone?
15: It's gone.
0: Hello, I'm a Labour politician. I'm waving a phone. Where are you? I happen to be in a dodgy street in London. Well, be careful. Someone might cycle past and nick it. No. My phone's gone.
15: Yeah. Honestly, you couldn't make it up. Looking at that, also we're going to be heading to Cuba to see what Trump has done to Cuba.
0: Yeah.
15: It's an extraordinary, and a lot of people warning this is not Venezuela. This is not going to be just as easy as Venezuela, even though he's plotting exactly the same thing. And then we're going to be talking about reckless cycling, as in the Netherlands.
0: Ooh.
15: They are testing a strict 12 miles per hour speed limit.
0: Excellent.
15: On cyclists.
0: Brilliant. Where do you stand or sit on cyclists?
15: I don't sit on them anymore. I was knocked off a bike. So it's like, no, not doing that anymore. No, and they do go too fast.
0: They do.
15: Go to Richmond Park ever.
0: Yeah.
15: And they're all speed tracking themselves.
0: Yeah, but it's always the men who go too fast. And they wear this stuff, this lycra. You can either see what religion they are or what they've had for dinner.
15: I know.
0: Isn't it? It's a shocker.
15: Lycra louts.
0: So you do realise, you know this because you've been doing this for far too long like I have, that once you start talking about cyclists in a negative way, they'll come after you.
15: Good. That's what I want. Midnight,
0: all right.
15: Talk back.
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0: There's an invitation. Petri is here after 10. 0344 499 1000 for your calls, your WhatsApps and your voice notes. Thank you for hanging around. I'm back tomorrow night at 7. Have a good night.
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16: from the Sky News Centre at 10. Sir Keir Starmer says the police watchdog is right to investigate how the Hampshire Force responded to a university student's murder in Southampton. Vikram Digwa will spend at least 21 years in jail after stabbing Henry Novak with a large combat knife last December. The victim was arrested as he lay dying after his 23-year-old killer falsely accused him of racial abuse. Digwa's brother, Gurpreet, repeated the lie in a 999 call to police.
17: Right, okay. Is that person still there?
18: Yeah, we're restraining him right now because he's just attacked my brother and took my brother's turban off.
16: Hampshire police has apologised. Peter Mandelson refused to hand over WhatsApps and other information on his personal phone to the government. That's revealed among thousands more documents just released into the peer's appointment and activities as US ambassador. He was given the job in December 2024, despite his known friendship with the late paedophile Jeffrey Epstein. Our political deputy editor Sam Coates reads this message to then Foreign Secretary David Lammy.
19: He talked about the media speculation and he hopes that it wasn't too irritating to you. I just wanted you to know that if you were minded to appoint me, I would make sure you never regret it. The role of Peter Mandelson's personal approach to things evident there.
16: Donald Trump says Israel and Hezbollah have agreed to dial back on fighting in Lebanon. It's after Prime Minister Benjamin Netanyahu ordered airstrikes in Beirut's southern suburbs. Iran wants a longer pause in the conflict with the US to include a deal on Lebanon. A member of the British Army has been killed in Iraq. They died in a training accident yesterday. 21 Royal Protection Officers have been placed on restricted duties after claims they fell asleep and left posts unattended at Windsor Castle. The Met says the alleged behaviour falls below the standards expected. And former England and Newcastle manager Kevin Keegan has revealed he has stage 4 cancer. The 75-year-old says he's responding well to treatment.
20: Small talk, tough talk, cross talk across the nation.
21: As I said yesterday, you might as well take it, build it into a bonfire and set fire to it.
20: This is Talk.
22: They have this stuff poured down their throats every single day.
20: Straight talking and straight to the point.
21: Why are you answering questions that no one asked?
20: There's no place like it.
22: I don't know why that wouldn't be the number one thing you'd do.
20: Direct from the dormitory of Diatribe.
23: Nobody wants to think they are nuts. 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
24: This is really worrying.
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20: 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Across the UK, on DAB+, on YouTube, on the app, on your mobile, the home of common sense. This is Talk. Fast talking conversation, nightlife with Petri Hosken.
24: Hello and a very good evening to you. It is Petri here with you for the next 3 hours. And coming up at midnight, your chance to talk back. And we're going to be talking about cycling. Because the question is now being asked, should we now follow the Dutch and consider a speed limit for cyclists? And this is the reckless riding and the rise of e-bikes have forced the Netherlands to trial a 12 miles per hour restriction. And there are growing calls for tougher laws in the UK too. So at midnight, I want to talk to you. Should we be bringing in tougher laws for cyclists? There is no doubt about it that the roads are like the Wild West, particularly in London. I don't know what it's like in your area. You're going to have to tell me. But stepping out now onto a pavement or onto the road, you have to be so aware at the speed that these bikes are going in. So I want to know whether we should speed limit. And I don't know how you attach a speed limit to a vehicle without attaching a number plate to a vehicle. And I believe that in the Netherlands, they do have identifying tags on them. So should we have cyclists with identifying tags on them? A lot of people say, oh, if you do that, people won't cycle. Yes, of course they will. And as for those Lycra louts, that, I mean, Richmond Park is a hellhole. It really is now. It used to be somewhere that you could just go, take your dogs for a walk, have a little wander about, not worry about anything. It is extraordinary. There's speed limits, obviously, for cars. on the roads in Richmond. I think it's 10 or 15 miles per hour. It's very, very low. And you've got cyclists whoosh, going straight past you, not paying, and they're timing. They're doing a timed circuit. So they don't give a damn about pedestrians or dogs or deer wandering into the roads. They treat them as if they're their own. And they get really annoyed with cars as well, because we get in their way while they're doing this stupid, pathetic speed, stupid, pathetic thing, timing thing that they do. Grow up. You're not a 14-year-old boy anymore. Come on. What's wrong with you? Anyway, I want to talk about that at midnight. I want you to tell me what it's like with cyclists and with those scooters as well on the pavements and everywhere. The pavements are no longer safe for pedestrians. Parks are no longer safe for pedestrians. It is absolutely ridiculous. And we are at the tail end of the pecking order. So when you're a pedestrian, you should be looked after by every other vehicle on the road. But cyclists, they don't care. That's the impression I get. So we're going to talk about that at midnight. Should we follow the Dutch and have speed limits imposed on cycling? So we're going to be talking about that. The wonderful Vincent Moss will be here to go through the papers. Then we are heading to Cuba to find out what's going on with the sanctions. That it is devastating what's happening in Cuba at the moment. It's absolutely devastating. But is Cuba going to be as easy to overthrow as Venezuela appears to have been? We'll be talking about that as well. So all of that is to come. And like I said, we're going to be talking about bikes as well. But we're going to start with the Mandy files. I mean, how embarrassing. Have you read any of these messages? I'd be just so... But this is why I delete my WhatsApp every couple, particularly with one or two friends, every couple of weeks, or if not days. But today saw the release of more than 1,000 pages of documents linked to the former UK ambassador to the US, Lord Mandelson. The second tranche of internal files shows that Mandelson refused to hand over his WhatsApp messages and urged Starmer's government to become more Trumpian. He promised they would never regret his appointment, criticised Labour's private school tax raid, and slammed Wes Streeting as immature, even though Wes Streeting clearly had a bit of a boy crush on Mandy, if you look at all the messages. And Mandelson messaged former Transport Secretary Louise Hague after her resignation and tried to organise a meeting between Starmer and the controversial Palantir founder Peter Thiel. So all of that, a lot of this is really embarrassing, but is it any more embarrassing for the PM than it's already been? Or are we just all over it now? Don't care. Let's talk to Kevin Schofield now, political editor at the Huffington Post UK. Kevin, if we've learned something from these files, it is clean out your messages every now and then.
1: Yeah, I mean, obviously, Petri, these messages were sent with no suspicion or expectation that they would ever be released to the public for people like me to be poring over. Page after page after page of, I mean, a lot of it's quite tedious, as WhatsApp messages tend to be, but because they are, you know, senior politicians, what they say matters, and, you know, what they say about one another is absolutely fascinating. And we knew that Peter Mandelson can be quite waspish and quite cutting in his comments about people, and we weren't let down, let's just say that. And what these WhatsApp messages said.
24: But a lot of these messages are, I mean, they're just awkward and embarrassing, aren't they? They're obsequious. There's a lot of toadying up to Mandelson. There's a lot of, you know, it is just embarrassing. Particularly, I think, Wes Streeting, I think, for me, because he obviously thought that Mandy loved him, and Mandy's saying other things about him behind his back that he didn't. And he's going, oh, you're so great, Mr. Mandelson. I mean, it's just awful.
1: No, absolutely. They make your toes curl, actually, at times. And you're right. I mean, Wes Streeting comes over as a bit of a fanboy, a Mandy fanboy. And it's obviously not reciprocated, because, you know, at one point, Peter Mandelson, I think it's in messages to Pat McFadden, who was Chancellor of the Duchy of Lancaster at the time, basically saying he thinks that Stuting's having an early midlife crisis. And he's complaining about, you know, all these messages about Israel and what's happening in Gaza. So clearly, the feeling wasn't mutual, let's just say that, between Streeting and Mandelson. So I'm sure Wes Streeting maybe feels a little bit bruised this evening.
24: Yeah.
1: Some of these Mandelson messages.
24: Like you said, they weren't ever to be divulged. But the other thing that I found really interesting about this was the meetings that Wes Streeting was having with newspapers. With the Murdochs, they had a dinner with Lord Mandelson and the Murdochs, and this all is Trumpian, right? I mean, this whole idea that I know newspapers and politicians have had relationships in the past, but it's not advisable, is it? I mean, it's not a good look.
1: No, I mean, you're right. I mean, you go all the way back to when Tony Blair was courting Rupert Murdoch, trying to get the Sun to support Labour before the 1997 general election. You're right. I mean, that type of thing went on. But then in the wake of the phone hacking scandal, when Rupert Murdoch and News International, as it was known then, were seen as, you know, beyond the pale, well, clearly that didn't last forever. And you're right, there was these meetings still going on, because, you know, politicians do like to curry favour with popular newspapers, in this case the Sun or other papers in the News UK stable. So again, it's the type of thing that goes on. We all know it goes on, but you don't often get to peek behind the curtain, which is what this publication of documents, 1500 pages of them this afternoon, have allowed us to do. And there's a few, I think, red faces around Whitehall this evening.
24: The idea, just going back to the newspapers for a moment, is that the public, we like to believe we have free and independent press here. But things like this, again, it really is unedifying, isn't it, for the public to learn that these secret little, you know, deals are going on and you know, oh, let me take you to a fabulous dinner that the taxpayers invariably paying for in order that I can curry favour with your newspaper. Again, that is the public feeling cheated, I would imagine, by, like you said, peeping behind that curtain. Although we've always known it's kind of gone on, to actually see it in front of you is come on. You know, we're supposed to have a free and independent press in this country.
1: Yeah, and, you know, it's not just Labour, all parties.
24: Yeah, they all do.
1: And have done it, and I dare say will continue to do it. The one thing I will say, though, is, you know, as a newspaper man myself, it's unfortunate that I think that newspapers are no longer as powerful and as influential as they once were. So it may well be going forward that we maybe don't see quite so much as this. You know, having a front page in the Sun or an endorsement from the Sun doesn't carry nearly as much weight as it once did when the paper was selling millions of copies every single day. But there's no doubt at all that politicians all want to be in the good books of the popular press. They don't want to be getting battered every day by the media, and that is why you see these attempts to curry favour and just
24: do the job of running the country well, and then you won't get bad press. I mean, it's not difficult, right? I mean,
1: yeah. Although, as you know, Pitch, I mean, a lot of these newspapers, if Keir Starmer managed to find a cure for cancer tomorrow, they'd want to know why he didn't do it yesterday. You know?
24: That is,
1: I mean,
24: it's just, true.
1: It's just, you know, I mean, it's just, that's just the way it is.
24: That's a very good point. A lot of people making the point, though, Kevin, much like the Epstein files, that we haven't seen it all yet, right, with the Mandy files. And there's a lot of files being held back for legal reasons by the police. And that actually it will be this third tranche of papers that will shine the most light on Peter Mandelson's, because it's looking at his legal, you know, illegal or legal behaviours, whichever side of the coin you're on, and his relationships with companies and with America. So they are going to be the most significant, aren't they?
1: Yeah, and we don't know when that will be, because they've been, as you say, held back at the request of the police, who are carrying out a criminal investigation into Peter Mandelson's behaviour, his alleged misconduct in public office, the suggestion that he was passing on secret government documents to Jeffrey Epstein, and he's been investigated for that. So, yeah, obviously the police didn't want that investigation to be hampered in any way or to be prejudiced. So those documents have yet to see the light of day. One wonders when they will, or indeed if they will, you know. I mean, if he were to be charged and it went to court, then I dare say these documents would then come out. I'm not too sure if they would if he wasn't charged, but we remain to see. But other than that, there's nothing else to come out. All the WhatsApp messages came out today, and to be honest with you, I was a little bit underwhelmed by them. You know, we'd been told to expect excruciating, embarrassing criticisms by ministers of Keir Starmer, and there just weren't any. You know, there was one or two little, you know, all the criticism came from Peter Mandelson himself. But we thought there may well be cabinet ministers, you know, slagging off Keir Starmer behind his back. But unfortunately, from a news perspective, those were pretty thin in the ground.
24: I tell you what also struck me was the extraordinary plague of phone theft that appears to have happened to these people who were talking to Mandelson.
1: I mean, you literally could not make it up. I mean, Nick Thomas Simmons, who is now Cabinet Office Minister, Chancellor of the Duchy of Lancaster, he had his phone stolen outside the Home Office. I mean, outside the Home, you literally, as I say, couldn't make it up. It's unbelievable. Because we did wonder why he had no messages at all between him, a WhatsApp message at least, between him and Peter Mandelson. But it turns out that was because his phone was stolen. So we're assured by allies of Nick Thomas Simmons that everything, every communication he had that he could lay his hands on with Peter Mandelson were handed over. But certainly there was nothing by way of embarrassing WhatsApp messages, if indeed they ever existed, because, yeah, as you say, that phone was...
24: Along with Morgan McSweeney's phone as well.
1: Morgan McSweeney, although we'll have to point out a man has been arrested for that theft. So
24: we'll not go any further with that then. Has this latest tranche that has come out, where does this place Keir Starmer? Does this have any impact on him? It feels like it doesn't really. Like there's so much else going on that this isn't another nail in his coffin.
1: No, I think it could have been a lot worse. I think it just sort of confirmed what we already knew. You know, there's just, I mean, I think the most revelatory messages were those between Pat McFadden and Peter Mandelson, and in which they openly discuss the fact that, you know, Keir Starmer's authority was shot to bits by the welfare reform rebellion last year. We have Peter Mandelson talking about his number 10 operation being beleaguered and bereft, it lacked verve, how he needed to be a bit more choppy and a bit more daredevil. But we know that's not Keir Starmer's shtick, really, is it? That's just not what he's like, and he's never going to change. So I think a lot of Labour MPs maybe reading it will just think, we know, we've got this guy's number, we know exactly what he's like, this is why voters don't like him, this is why we don't like him. And there was nothing, I don't think, in the messages which would change their minds.
24: So overall, these are just a little bit underwhelming and not really of any significance politically.
1: I don't think they lived up to the hype. And, you know, you've got to remember, at the heart of this was the row over how he was appointed in the first place, despite all the warnings, despite the fact that the government and Keir Starmer knew about his links to Jeffrey Epstein, possible security risks, about how he had trouble passing vetting, and yet he still gave him the job. And we knew all that already, so there was nothing in it particularly revelatory on that front. The thing we were looking for today was criticism of Keir Starmer, really, by his ministers, and unfortunately that wasn't there either. It was interesting to political geeks like me But in terms of, I think, shifting the political dial, I don't think it does.
24: Yeah, like you said, actually, it's more embarrassing for the likes of Wes Streeting than for Keir Starmer. I think, looking at the synopsis that I've seen. Let's just quickly talk about Keir Starmer, because it's all gone a bit quiet, hasn't it, while we're waiting for the by-election to take place. Is this, what does this signify for him? Is this a chance to regroup, or is this a chance for him to start packing up number 11?
1: Well, yeah, I mean, we are all on tenterhooks really now, just waiting to see what happens in the Makerfield by-election. We've still got 2.5 weeks to go, so a lot could change between now and then. But I think everyone expects that were Andy Burnham to win, then I don't think Keir Starmer would last much longer as Prime Minister. I think he would possibly, I think the best he could maybe hope for is to try and maybe set out a timetable, maybe to leave at party conference in September, for instance. You know, that's maybe when Burnham would potentially take over. But you're right, we're in a bit of a strange no man's land right now, because no one really knows what's going to happen with this by-election. If Burnham wins, then I think he becomes Prime Minister. If he doesn't win, then Labour are in all sorts of trouble, because then Labour MPs start to absolutely panic, assuming...
24: Well, exactly that, because if he doesn't win, which isn't a given these days,
1: no,
24: right?
1: It's possible.
24: It is possible, then the whole thing starts up again, and then it really is crisis time, isn't it?
1: Completely crisis time, because then we're left with a situation where Labour MPs realise that really they are done for, because if even Andy Burnham can't win against Reform in the north of the country, then you know, who can? And we know that Labour MPs will, you know, in panic probably say, right, we have to get rid of Starmer. But whoever takes over, we know is going to be second choice, because their preference would be for Andy Burnham. But he wouldn't be able to do it, because he wouldn't be an MP. And then you're left with the possibility of Wes Streeting. I think not. I don't think he'd win with the party members. Ed Miliband, Angela Rayner. I mean, there's all sorts of people might throw their hat into it. Keir Starmer might even decide to run. You know, the whole thing, yeah, would just be an absolute circus.
24: I mean, my reckoning is that if that were to be the case, if Burnham didn't win, anybody who took over would just be there just for until they can get Burnham in. So you're looking at, again, a revolving door, potentially, before the next general election, of them trying to get Burnham in position. That would be my take on it.
1: Well, perhaps, yeah, but where would that seat be for Andy Burnham? I mean, I think this is a one-shot deal.
24: This is a problem.
1: I mean, if he doesn't win it this time, then he rocks up in another seat, you know, claiming to we want to represent this seat, rather than Makerfield, you know, having already tried to stand in Gorton and Denton and got knocked back there. I think it would start to look pretty ridiculous. So, yeah, there's. I mean, that's why this is such a consequential and, you know...
24: I mean, who would have thought, least of all the people of Makerfield, that this would be the centre now of the entire political future, potentially, of this country?
1: Well, quite. I mean, it is quite remarkable and quite a responsibility, actually,
24: yeah,
1: on the good people of Makerfield. And I think they realise that there's so much at stake, and I think that will motivate a lot of people to come out and vote in a by-election who might otherwise not have done, you know, either because they want Andy Burnham to become Prime Minister, or because they want to stop,
24: yeah,
1: Andy Burnham becoming Prime Minister. So it's absolutely fascinating, and that's what makes it so unpredictable. I mean, right now I think Burnham is definitely the favourite, but it's by no means guaranteed that he'll win.
24: I don't think I think the days of guaranteed anything politically are well behind us now, Kevin. Those lovely days where we could just about figure out what was going on, gone, absolutely gone. Kevin, it's always a pleasure. Thank you so much for joining me. Kevin Schofield there, political editor at the Huffington Post. I need to give you a list of candidates for the Makerfield by-election. It's not up, guys. So we're just putting the list up now so that I can talk you through, because it's Purdah. So I've got got hair across my eyes. So I have to tell you who the other candidates are in the interest of balance and fairness during this closed period. So Jake Austin for the Liberal Democrats, Andy Burnham, of course, the Labour Party, Dan Clark, the Libertarian Party, Alan Howling Lord Hope, the official monster raving loony party, Robert Kenyon, Reform UK, Rebecca Shepherd, Restore Britain, Sarah Wakefield, the Green Party, Peter Ward, Rejoin EU, and Michael Winstanley, the Conservative Party. That is the full list of the candidates in the Makerfield by-election, which is taking place in 2.5 weeks' time. Right, quick break, back in a sec.
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20: Just Talk with 28-day matured conversation. Across the UK, have you got the guts for talk? The home of common sense. This is Talk.
24: Hello there, this is Talk and it is Petri here with you. And coming up at midnight, of course, it is your chance to talk back. And it's a full hour, no guests, nothing else, just you and me. And we're going to be talking about cyclists and asking the question, is it time that we put limits on the speed that cyclists can go? They are certainly considering that in the Netherlands, one of the biggest cycling countries, or the countries known for cycling. Reckless riding and the rise of e-bikes have forced the Netherlands to trial a 12-mile-per-hour restriction. And there are growing calls for tougher laws in the UK too. So there are now so many more accidents on the roads caused by cyclists that a lot of people now are saying it is time that they were more controlled, if you like, by laws. Cyclists will tell you that they don't need it. Cyclists will tell you that they're absolutely fine. Cyclists will tell you it's always the fault of the pedestrian, or it's always the fault of the car. We know that as users of the road, as drivers or as pedestrians or as other cyclists, frankly, that is not the case, that cyclists really are a law unto themselves. The arrogance, the bullying that goes on, it is just not pleasurable now. I got rid of my bike ages ago. I'm just not going to do it, because if you're pottering along, you get shouted at by cyclists. It's just horrible, horrible by these lycra louts. Worst, of course, is at the weekends or in the evenings in the summer, where these people believe that the roads and the pathways are completely their own. They can do what they like with it. Cycling at speed. I mean, like I said, at Richmond Park, which is beautiful. I do go to Richmond quite a lot. It's a lovely place to take the dogs for a walk. It's just huge expanses of countryside, if you like. It's not so much a park as it is parkland, and it's lovely. Or it was, until you see these cyclists speeding. I mean, literally speed. They're all, you know, trying to outdo themselves. The last speed that they went round the loop, they don't care a jot about dogs. They'll shout at you if your dog wanders into the road, which dogs do. It's just like, because the cars are going so slowly, And everybody's mindful. When you're driving to Richmond to park, you're so mindful of other people. You're so mindful of dogs that might run across the road or deer that might run across the road. We're so mindful of it as car drivers, not cyclists. They could not give a flying thing about other people who might want to use the road. They're too engrossed in this speeding and trying to beat their last best speed thing, like a 12-year-old boy with clackers on the wheels. Do you remember those? Put a card on your wheels to make it sound like it was going faster. So yeah, I don't have much time for these cyclists. I really don't. I think they're a menace. I think that they're selfish. I think they don't care about anybody else but even them. So they don't care about other cyclists either. They don't care about anybody but themselves. And they all dress up in these stupid costumes and try to outdo, you know, shave their legs because a little bit of hair might slow them down on their speed tracking or whatever it's called. I mean, you're not professional cyclists. Oh, wax my legs. That bit of hair might slow me down by a billionth of a second. Grow up. I've had enough. I really have had enough, because even just a gentle walk in the park now is not pleasant. You're getting binged and pinged and tinged by bikes all the time.

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4: Hello there, it is Talk and it is Petri here with you. Just a reminder that coming up at the top of the hour, we have the wonderful Vincent Moss. He's going to be here to go through the papers. And we're also going to be talking about dangers created by cyclists. Before that, I just need to read out the full Makerfield candidate list to you. Again, I know, but it's just one of those things we have to do. It's an Ofcom rule and I missed a couple off. The last time I read it, it was right at the bottom of the page. So, Jake Austin, Liberal Democrats, Andy Burnham, Labour Party, Dan Clark, Libertarian Party, Alan Howling, Lord Hope, the official monster raving, Loony Party, Robert Kenyon, Reform UK, Rebecca Shepherd, Restore Britain, Sarah Wakefield, Green Party, Peter Ward, Rejoin EU, Michael Winstanley, the Conservative Party, Count Binface, Account Binface Party, John Dyer, Independent, Ed Gemmell, Climate Party, Paul Gould, Independent, and Robert Poundor, Protect the Wild. So there you are, they're on your screen as well, if you are watching, so my apologies for that. Now though, tensions between the US and Cuba continue to rise fast. A strict US oil blockade has caused a major power crisis on the island. Washington has offered $100 million in aid, but only if Cuba changes its leadership. It's worth pointing out, for the last 70 years, it's been the same ruling communist parties. The US is using its Venezuela playbook by charging former leader Raul Castro. However, experts warn that Cuba shouldn't be treated like Venezuela and, in fact, won't behave like Venezuela either. Unlike Venezuela, Cuba's government is highly unified, with no internal factions willing to work with Washington. Squeezing Cuba could backfire, triggering a massive migrant crisis instead of a quick regime change. And does America have a plan for if it all goes wrong? If it doesn't go by the Venezuela playbook? Well, joining me now is Fulton Armstrong, who's a former CIA analyst and national intelligence officer for Latin America. Thank you so much for joining me. Just first of all, it is interesting, isn't it, that many people are saying this will be more like Iran for Donald Trump than it will be like Venezuela for Donald Trump. Explain why, if you don't mind. Could you explain why?
5: It's complex. I think it would say Iran, but maybe we could also look at Iraq, we could look at Afghanistan, and we could look at Vietnam, where you had essentially political conflicts, political dynamics on the table that the United States simply didn't understand or chose not to look at because of our really deep faith in our military hardware, our shock and awe capabilities. Your briefing was excellent. It is true that they think that it's like Venezuela. Cuba is very different, and the relationship between the United States and Cuba has also been radically different. The institutions in Venezuela and Cuba are also very different. And so to think that you can go in there and do a little bit of shock and awe in a couple of military facilities and then kidnap or render, is the word that they use, the president and bring him up here to face trial –

0: That's not the way Cuba operates. The Cuban leadership is much more dynamic.
1: Well, the Cuban leadership, for all its failings, and there have been many, the state of Cuba at the moment isn't just down to the US blockade, but it does have the backing of its people in even those from an outside force. They would then gather together potentially and reject any sort of American force running Cuba.
0: You're right. There's a lot of anti-government talk. Cubans are very verbal. They don't hesitate to express their concerns. And yes, the Cuban government was slow in doing the reforms. And when they did certain reforms, however good they were, they didn't do it effectively, et cetera. There's a lot of discontent with the government, but they're a family. They're a nation that has a profound sense of nationalism and national pride and a profound suspicion of the United States. They don't want Miami or Secretary of State Marco Rubio to become Governor General. They want to basically push us to do reforms. That's good. But let us do our own history, do our own future. And they do have plans. During the period of normalization, where Barack Obama and Raul Castro agreed to normalize, Barack Obama didn't lift the embargo, but he did open a couple of little windows that would increase the flow of American visitors or the dollars into the country. We were supporting, but in a non-aggressive way, the creation of the private sector, which the Cuban government allowed to grow and stuff. So the Cubans do have plans. The Cubans are not stupid, but when you breathe so hard down their necks and you have the garrote so tight, you're not going to be able to have the political dynamic in the country for them to do reforms. So if we then go in, because a lot of our sanctions are intended to block their reforms, they don't do the reforms, people are very unhappy. But if we go in there, the people will rally around the flag because they're Cubans first.
1: I mean, that is very similar to what's happening in Iran, isn't it? Because that was underestimated, that although people wanted regime change, when it comes to completely trying to overthrow a government, overthrow a country, the people will gather together. And Cuba has a long history of issues with America. I mean, this has been going on a very long time. But like you said, Obama had a different way of dealing with this. Trump's idea of a gun to the head, basically, which is what this recent blockade is, I just don't know why he imagines that will work with these people. He must have people advising him, right, that this is different to Venezuela.
0: A group of us retired intelligence officers wrote a memo. I was the principal drafter, so I'll take blame or credit, as it should be, last week, because we're convinced that while our president has a reputation for being impulsive and maybe somewhat childlike in his impulses and stuff, but he's probably also getting bad information. Mm-hmm. And part of that is the responsibility of the U.S. government itself, because we put $50 million a year into supporting people that we call independent journalists or oppositionists. And what they do is they tell us what they know we want to hear. We're not really getting the truth from them. So it's more complex. But we don't understand. And the history part is really important because Cubans know history. Mm. Americans don't know. We're sort of proud of our ignorance of history. We like to stumble into stuff as if, you know, we're the future, we're the present, and we're powerful and all that. And the Cubans know, for example, that even during their war of independence against Spain, we derailed a lot of the nationalistic tendencies of that. And we then imposed on them through various sanctions and stuff, the amendments to their constitution that had them surrendering their national sovereignty. And Cubans know that. And we turned a blind eye to serious human rights violations in the pre-Castro era and immense corruption and the mafia behavior and stuff. When Fidel came, he came in first and foremost as a nationalist. You could call him a radical nationalist. But when you cut him off, he says, I need a lifeline. And he went to the Soviet Union.
1: And that is the issue here, isn't it? That if Cuba collapses, even if America weren't to go into it, but continued with this blockade, that collapse will leave a vacuum that China or Russia could go into. Surely that's the last thing that America actually wants. So rather than taking a sledgehammer to Cuba, it seems that they should be negotiating to make sure that doesn't happen.
0: Among the scenarios, those are two important ones. But Russia doesn't really want Cuba, and frankly, Ukraine has Russia tied up a little bit. Mm. And China might like to poke the gringo in the eye every once in a while on Cuba issues, but they don't want it either. They've been urging Cuba to do the kinds of reforms that you and I were talking about a moment ago. So the bad case scenario is the more likely one, and that is that really bad people in Cuba, maybe even organized crime or something, that they rise up. One thing we can pretty safely say is that every time that the U.S. and Cuba have a confrontation and Cuba survives, it's the hardliners who emerge stronger, not the moderates. There are a lot of moderates in that country, but the hardliners are the ones that say, we can't trust the gringos, or Yankees, they call us, and stuff. So all of those scenarios are bad. What will happen then is mass migration that will be encouraged from outside, as it was in earlier mass migrations, that Cuban Americans would encourage people to be leaving because they thought, let's just make the whole system collapse by having people leave the country.
1: When we look at Donald Trump and the way he talks about Cuba, I'm sort of reminded of just a week or so ago where he said, oh, I can do what I like with Cuba. I can do anything I want with it. That must have been like a punch to the gut for the Cuban people. It's like, how dare you talk about our country like that?
0: Even people who oppose the Cuban government, the policies of the government, that's going to say, wait a second, who do these people think they are? And so you're right. And there's a little distrust of Miami and this policy, that people in the driver's seat are probably more Miami than they are Washington, D.C. And they don't trust them either, because this diaspora is unique. It's partly the U.S. government's fault, because we never encouraged them to contribute to positive solutions, even from the Bay of Pigs. The U.S. government use with them was to have them overthrow the government, overthrow, rather than find ways. But those of us that are long-term Cuba watchers have seen that Cuba can undergo evolutionary processes. Even today, the Cuba that you see today is not the Cuba that we saw in 1990-91 when the Soviet Union collapsed. They have made changes. But it's very hard for people to make evolutionary change when they have no resources and when somebody's badgering them all the time. And you probably know that by U.S. law, we do not allow the World Bank, the International Monetary Fund, or the Inter-American Development Bank to offer them an ounce of funding or an ounce of advice. So where are they going to go? How are they going to do it? I don't want to sound like I'm defending them too much, but we are players much more than we admit in a place like Cuba. And therefore, what we're saying now is we're players and we want to take it over. And I think the words that President Trump used was, I can take it.
1: I can take it.
0: I can do whatever I want.
1: That's interesting, because I'm really struggling, Fulton, to think of any forced regime change that has worked. I mean, we're in the situation with Iran at the moment because the Brits and the Americans got involved in the 70s, right? I mean, every single time you try to, it's not a regime change that the people are saying, please help us, and then we've got somebody who will take over. Cuba doesn't really have an opposition party. They don't really have anybody who's ready to take over anyway. But when has it ever worked? I mean, your CIA, your former CIA analyst, I just can't think. You know better than me.
0: Our job was to tell truth to power, not to do policy. And we had to be honest that we just don't do this well.
1: No.
0: What we should do is what we've done in the basically the right-leaning governments as they became democratic. We actually did some things well. Spain, you want to become a democracy? We'll create space for you. We'll make resources for you. And we will allow you to do evolutionary change. Taiwan, same thing. The Taiwan policy was quite brilliant. And then you also in Korea, we do have successes, but never, as you said, when we impose it from outside. And we then designate who's in charge. Look at the people we put in Vietnam, the people we put in Afghanistan.
1: Look at Saddam Hussein. You know, I mean, we impose these people, we put these people in, and then they become our enemies. Trump is saying there is suggestions that they're going to go and mount this Venezuela type attack on Cuba, and it feels like it's soon. For political reasons, because Trump wants to be seen to have a win before, because the Iran didn't go his way before the midterms. Is that a concern to you? Do you think that he will rush in there and create more havoc?
0: I think you're right. He needs a win, and this is Cuba. Cuba, what are they?
1: Easy.
0: A little island?
1: Yeah.
0: It's easy, easy peasy, lemon squeezy. And so let's go ahead and do it. And they're huffing and they're puffing. They're not going to huff and puff and blow the house down in Cuba. They can't do a rendition as cleanly as they could in Venezuela as well. My personal hunch is that they have to do something because they've been doing hell flights. They've got now another aircraft carrier that's nearby, that they're going to have to do something. But it probably would be, rather than a rendition or decapitation operation, maybe it would be some symbolic thing to use drones or missiles or something to take out something that represents the Cuban Revolution. And as if that would then cause tumult. Or what they could say, and they've hinted at this at times, is to go back to what, don't tell them I said this, but go back to normalization too. Remember, we had NAFTA and then we did NAFTA too. We gave it a new name because it was a good policy. But normalization was a pretty good policy. And maybe they realized that by just dealing with us with a little bit, doesn't mean we sell out. It doesn't mean they sell out, but we just walk down. What I like to say is we walk down the primrose path. We don't hold hands. We don't hug. And we certainly don't go home together. But we do a couple of things and let them find their own way.
1: Yeah, in other words, go back to the deal that Obama had, exactly the same as they're trying to do in Iran.
0: But give it a new name.
1: give it a new, not the Obama deal, whatever you say, yeah, not to Donald Trump. Right. Fulton, right. Pleasure to talk to you. Thank you. I hope I get to speak to you again. Fulton Armstrong there, former CIA analyst and National Intelligence Officer for Latin America. Quick break, back in a sec.
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2: This is Talk. Converting negative agitation into positive conversation across the nation. Hear it, see it. This is Talk.
1: Hello, good evening. This is Talk and it's Petri. And coming up at the top of the hour is Vincent Moss to go through the newspapers. But also coming up at midnight in Talkback, we're going to be talking about this topic. Reckless e-bike riding has forced the Netherlands to test a strict 12 miles an hour speed limit on cycle paths. Fast, modified e-bikes are causing chaos and dangerous crashes there. Well, now the UK is facing the same problem. British safety groups want tougher laws, as official data shows that over 15,000 people are injured in bicycle and e-scooter crashes, with around 80 cyclists killed or seriously hurt every single year. And tragically, latest police figures show that the number of cycling casualties was growing 10% per year, the largest change of all road user groups. So, do we need to be stricter with cyclists for their own sake? Well, joining me now to discuss this is Jamie Hassell, who is the Executive Director at the Parliamentary Advisory Council for Transport Safety. Jamie, thank you for joining me. I think a lot of people already contacting me, because this is what we're going to be discussing later on, absolutely believe there should be speed limits imposed on cyclists. We've seen accidents happen. I've had somebody whose death was definitely exacerbated by being hit by a cyclist a month or two earlier. So we're all seeing this reckless behaviour. What can be done?
8: Well, I mean, the first thing is to ideally segregate different traffic. So, you know, if we can segregate the bikes from pedestrians and the bikes from cars, then it's much safer, because if everyone's travelling the same direction, roughly the same speed, it's much safer. The problem we have is that we don't really have that much space on our roads and on our pavements. So, you know, I often walk to the train station and I see kids on the path, and they should be on the road, but I wouldn't really want them on the road because it's a 30 mile an hour speed limit, heavy traffic. But we're in this sort of situation where we're sort of not segregating the traffic as much as we should do, or having speed limits that are more forgiving if there is an incident.
1: But we are where we are, though, aren't we, with the structure. Our roads are higgledy-piggledy. It's not like Germany, where they have, segregated cycling and walking parts of the pavements. We are where we are. And it seems that car drivers now that have been slowed down to 20 miles an hour, or even slower in some instances, are not the ones that are causing the majority of these incidents between bikes. These bikes are crashing into pedestrians. They seem to be the ones now that we have to teach about giving way to pedestrians.
8: Possibly. I think one of the issues is obviously you mentioned the electric sort of e-bikes, and they're getting sort of bigger and heavier and faster. So in the UK, they're only meant to be limited to sort of 15.5 miles an hour. But there's lots of illegal e-bikes and illegal scooters that will go much, much faster than that. So speed that they can actually travel at is also a massive issue.
1: But if you've got illegal cars on the road, for example, if you've got people, they are quite quickly picked up by cops who've got these number plate recognition things. I mean, I live in Shepherd's Bush, which is a traffic chaos, right, at the best of times. But I often see these so-called fat bikes, the ones with the fat tyres, and yes, going down the road with a kid clinging onto the back. I've seen this several times of his dad or his brother or whoever it might be. The kid has got wearing shorts and a T-shirt, going at speed. The person on the front is not wearing a helmet either. Neither of them are protected. And I just literally makes me cringe at the thought that kid, I think the child, I'd say about 5 years old, that sort of size child, and going past police cars and going past, and nothing seems to happen. And I'm like, well, that is a death waiting to happen. Why is it that cyclists get away with all this stuff?
8: I think it's that they're hard to stop. So if you're in a car, you know, cyclists can sort of dodge between vehicles. We have sort of far fewer road police officers than we used to. So it is a very tricky situation. I mean, the police have had a number of operations where they've been, especially with sort of delivery drivers using illegal e-bikes. And they've done a number of sort of operations and sort of taking people off. They've also sort of charged people for not having insurance. So if you're on one of these bikes and it's overpowered, it's technically a motorbike. And for that, you need insurance and stuff like that. So the police have actually used sort of different powers on some people to actually prosecute them for using the bikes, not having insurance. But I think the problem we've got is the numbers have just really increased in the last few years. I think 5 years ago it was 1 million. I think we're about 4 million now. Mm. And the daft thing is we're importing these. So we know they're illegal and they're only meant to be used in sort of certain situations. But, you know, I think when people sell them, they know how they're going to be used. And there's probably a little warning on the box somewhere saying...
1: But people know they're breaking the law, right? I mean, they do know they're breaking the law. And ignorance has never been a defence anyway, if you're breaking a law, right? So, yeah. you know that if you're riding a fat bike at more than 20 miles an hour because you're overtaking cars with a kid clinging to the back of it, that you are breaking the law. But they don't care, because the chances of being caught or the chances of being prosecuted are so slim. So isn't it time that we actually identified bikes? Because in the Netherlands as well, they do have identifying tags on them, not a number plate as such, but it works as a number plate. So that if you are behaving recklessly or you do hit a pedestrian and hurt them, that there's at least an identifying tag that can be reported.
8: I think there have been proposals, but they were never really supported to go forwards. And it's you know, do you put them on all bikes so that you can sort of show that actually mine, you know, is pedal and I'm powering it like that?
1: But other countries managed to do it.
8: Well, yes, and it's not a bad idea. I mean, the other one is mandating helmets. You know, cyclists, e-scooters. You know, your head's vulnerable. The faster you go, the more likely you are to get seriously injured. A lot of the public don't support some of these.
1: No, a lot of cyclists don't support that. Not the public. I think you'll find the public support a lot of what I'm saying. It's cyclists that don't. Oh, it's not fair. I mean, I remember having an argument with somebody about helmets, saying, well, you know, and I said, yeah, but the people who don't wear them, you don't hear about the people who do wear them and are protected in a crash. So how can you possibly say that there's no numbers to support how good they are? Because those people don't end up in a coma in hospital, usually. So do we think it is a case of just, we can't leave the status quo, can we? And just because it feels a bit hard, a bit difficult to regulate bikes, we shouldn't just give up on that, right?
8: Yeah, I mean, the government set new targets for reducing killed and serious injury on the road, and an even higher target for kids under sort of 16. So mandating helmet wearing for bikes and scooters of kids under 16 and stuff would seem a very sort of sensible thing to do. And hopefully, if they're doing that, you know, from childhood going onwards, then carrying on would be perhaps a more natural a natural thing to do, like putting seatbelts on. Yeah. 98% of us manage to put seatbelts on now all the time. There is things that should be done, but we just need, you know, some political will and change the legislation, and it would be a good start.
1: And the removal of the attitude that it's, you know, I'm going to do what I like and be arrogant about it, that many of the lycra louts have taken over Richmond Park. I hate them. Anyway, thank you so much for joining me, Jamie Hassell there, who's Executive Director at the Parliamentary Advisory Council for Transport Safety. So it's all very well, they want to bring in they've got these targets. Targets. We're going to set a target. What a brilliant idea. What are you going to do about it? What are you actually going to do to achieve that target? Because I'm tired, like you are, we've got to set a target for safety. Yeah, well, tell me how you're going to do it. Anyway, that's coming up at midnight. Vincent Moss is coming up now.
2: 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News. Update. On the hour. Headlines.
9: From the Sky News Centre at 11. A murdered student's family say they shouldn't have to fight for the truth after his killer was handed at least 21 years in jail. Vikram Digwa, who's 23, falsely told police that he'd been racially abused by Henry Novak after stabbing him in Southampton last December. Body cam footage shows officers arresting the 18-year-old as he lay dying.
10: What's happened to you, right?
11: Been stabbed.
10: You've been stabbed? Whereabouts? I don't think you have, mate.
9: And the watchdogs investigating the Hampshire force. Peter Mandelson criticises Sir Keir Starmer, discusses gifts for Donald Trump, and tries to set up a meeting with a top AI boss in newly released files. 1,500 pages of documents cover the ex-peer's appointment as Britain's US ambassador in December 2024. They include some ministers' private and unflattering views of the government. Labour MP Joe Powell has sympathy with those named.
11: It's obviously awkward. It's embarrassing, obviously, for individuals mentioned. But people wanted transparency, and this, I think, delivers that. I don't think any of us would be that comfortable about all our private WhatsApp messages being published.
9: Donald Trump says Israel and Hezbollah have agreed to dial back on fighting in Lebanon. The US president says it's threatening Washington's ceasefire with Iran. Concerns have been raised about a contraceptive injection that some women claim causes brain tumours. Pfizer, which is being sued over its drug Depo-Provera, insists it carries out rigorous monitoring of medicines. Serena Williams is set to make a stunning comeback to tennis at the age of 44. The 23-time Grand Slam champion will play doubles at Queen's Club next week. It'll be her first competitive match since the US Open in 2022. And strikes on the London Underground will go ahead from tomorrow and on Thursday. It's after talks failed to resolve a dispute over the working week. That's the latest. I'm AJ Walsh.
2: 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This is Talk. 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
1: Hello there. This is Petrie here with you through until 1 o'clock. And of course, in an hour's time, it is Talkback. It's your hour. It is dedicated completely to you and your voice. And I want to talk to you about the proposal now in the Netherlands to limit the speed that cyclists can go to 12 miles per hour. That's all cyclists, not just e-bikes. All cyclists will be limited to 12 miles per hour. They're testing it out right now. So many people in this country are calling for the same restrictions to be put on bikes here. And it is largely because of e-scooters and e-bikes and these so-called fat bikes, which you will have seen. The bike itself isn't fat, the tyres are. And they are not designed for road use, but they speed along. I don't know if you've seen them. I certainly see a lot of them around by me in Shepherd's Bush. There's loads of them. And they can get up to quite incredible speeds. Now, even e-bikes are limited. They have limiters on them, legal ones, to 15.5 miles per hour, which still seems quite fast for something you don't need a license for, right? I mean, that is a decent speed. But still, the talk is that there have been so many injuries, bike to bike or bike to pedestrian. I mean, you know, anybody who calls in and says, yeah, but what about cars? We're not talking about that, right? We are capable of having a conversation about bikes. We know about cars causing bike issues. We know that. That is not what we're talking about. We're talking about bikes and people on bikes causing injury to other people on bikes, to themselves on bikes, or pedestrians who aren't on bikes, who are on their feet. So that's what we're talking about. I'm aware of the issue with cars and bikes. Done. We're talking about bikes. And I want to hear from you about your experiences as a pedestrian, as another cyclist. I mean, I gave up cycling. I was knocked off by a wing mirror, actually, on a van that came too close to me. And that was really scary. Cracked the helmet I was wearing. But thank goodness I was wearing a helmet, right? Which is why I'm an absolute advocate for them. But also because it's just not pleasant if you want to just potter around on your bike and not in Lycra and timing yourself is shaving your legs in case that adds 0.0000001 of a second on your times, idiots. They treat you like scum. Bullying, pushing you around, shouting at you. Done with it. I'm done with it all. Well done. You've got me off a bike. So I'm sick of it. And particularly in a busy city like London. And anywhere, if you go for a nice stroll down by the river, right, we have a lovely river. It's called the Thames. There's some lovely walkways there. Don't do it at the weekends. don't go for a walk with your dog along the River Thames near Barnes, because they come out in their country bikes or whatever. Honestly, it's hell on legs. And they are rude and have not kicked your dog on a... No, my dog is having a sniff in a puddle that might be in the middle of the pavement, but that's okay. They're allowed to do that. You racing up and down the blooming towpath is boring, rude and selfish. So just be... I'm just sick of it. I'm genuinely fed up with it. I don't know if you feel the same way. Maybe you are a cyclist and you can explain to me your arrogant attitude. Why is it you think you own the roads? Why is it you think you have some God-given right to behave the way that you do? And like I said, go to Richmond Park. Beautiful. Used to be really peaceful. And now weekend warriors in their lycra are racing around against their own time, trying to shave not only the hairs on their legs, but half a millisecond off their own times and ruining it for everybody else. Fed up with you. Bored. Give me a call. Let me know. If I'm wrong, tell me. You are being so selfish and so you're making everybody else's life miserable. As car drivers, we've been pushed to go slower and slower and slower to protect you. And we are doing. Because we've got license plates and we can be spotted and there's cameras everywhere. So we've slowed down to protect you. You, not slowing down to protect anybody else. So I think it's time for more legislation. Give me a call. Let me know what you think. 0344 499 1000. Calls are charged at the national rate. And you can text the word talk and your message to 87222. Well, joining me now to discuss this and to have a look at the papers is the wonderful Vincent Moss, former political editor. You have an even smaller dog than I've got. When you take him for a walk, little sausage dog. It's miserable, isn't it, now, with us at these cyclists? Would you agree?
12: Yeah, it's petrifying, because dogs don't know what bikes are. They know what a car is. And I live near a park, Clapham Common, and there are cycle paths, but cyclists will cycle off the cycle paths, no regard for dogs, and it's very dangerous, but particularly dangerous for pedestrians as well. Many of them, particularly these e-bikes, that 15 miles an hour, I wish. A lot of them are unrestricted, they've taken the limits off them. And they whiz around, and as for stopping at red lights, the majority don't. Now, of course, people will probably email in and call in and say they're the good cyclists, but if you stand by any set of traffic lights for 5 or 10 minutes, probably about 6 out of 10 don't stop, 4 out of 10 do. It's men, mainly men, who
1: it
12: don't
1: is mainly
12: stop.
1: Men. Yeah.
12: Women cyclists are far better, but there's a kind of idea that they own the roads, and they seem, on the whole, very not willing to follow the laws of the road. So, yeah, I think on this one, you are, in my view, 100% right, Petri, absolutely.
1: Speed limits. But also, it's that thing, you know, I used to walk a lot, so it's called the Two Bridge Walk, so between Barnes Bridge and Hammersmith Bridge. It's a really nice long walk when I just had the one dog with Bailey. And it got absolutely ruined at weekends because of these, you know, mountain bikes or whatever. And they are so aggressive and rude. About you just walking, oh, for God's sake, get out of the way. Or your dog, get your dog out of the way. It's like, why can't you just slow down? I remember talking to a cyclist, I think he phoned me on a programme, and he said, well, we don't like slowing down at pedestrian crossings because that ruins our speed. We've got to start up again. And I'm like, well, that's not an excuse. What's wrong with you?
12: Exactly. And in shared spaces, and I think the most dangerous place where they do sadly kill pedestrians is when they're on a pavement. And you'll get some people... But it's bad enough on roads when they don't stop at traffic lights and zebra crossings. But it's when they're on pavements they pose the greatest risk, because that's when people, particularly older people, who perhaps aren't as quick on their thinking and their feet as some other people, maybe look the wrong way, and then they're run over. And if you're hit by an e-bike, however young or fit you are, you're going to come off very much worse, because those are big things now, and there needs to be legislation to tackle them. Also, I think the delivery organisations have got a role to play in this, because many of the people who are whizzing round are on low wages, whizzing around because they're trying to make a buck, which is understandable, but they've removed the restrictors on their bikes, or they're going super fast. And I think it's up to the sort of the well-known delivery companies to take a bit of a role in this and ensure that their drivers are considerate and careful riders, which is almost sort of very unlikely that they're going to, yeah, because they need to drive fast to make
1: the deliveries. Yeah, around where I live in Shepherd's Bush, there's a sort of a housing block, if you like, for blind people to live independently. It's called Pocklington Lodge. And it's a fantastic place, but it means that there's a lot of people with diminished eyesight in my area, which is fine, right? I mean, but that means there are rules about you can't leave those rental bikes. You can't just leave them on the pavement. They or you get charged until they're in a proper docking bay. So they have to be, because they can't be left on the pavements because people are visually impaired. But these, and I've seen this happen. You can't hear these electric, but I mean, I also think electric cars are so dangerous for people with the sight impaired. They're so dangerous because you just can't hear them. And I do think sounds need to be added to those cars, and I've always thought so, so that blind people can see what's coming down the road. But you get these cyclists on e-bikes shouting at people who clearly got a white stick or clearly holding on to somebody, and there are a lot of residents around me who are sight impaired, and it makes me so angry that these cyclists have got literally no care. They're on the cycle, they're on the pavements with these people, they're on the roads where they can see them trying to cross the road, even at a zebra crossing, and you can see them whooshing past. Well, they might not hit them, but the blind person is fully aware that they were nearly hit, and that is so stressful.
12: Very much so, and as you said earlier, they're very unlikely to get caught, anybody.
1: Yeah, nobody gets caught.
12: Because it's impossible to track them down. Now, if a serious accident involving a car, somebody will get the number plate, if you're lucky, and that person will be tracked down and hopefully prosecuted if they've committed a serious accident. That's very unlikely to happen to cyclists because they're impossible to track down because there's no
1: identification. They know it.
12: Exactly.
1: They absolutely know it.
12: So, yeah, of course, there are some honest cyclists who behave well, but I'm afraid it looks, certainly if you live in London, to be a minority, because they just don't stop and they don't obey the laws of the road. I wish it was different, but it's not.
1: They've pushed people like me off the road on a bike because it's just so unpleasant. I'm not a pussy, right? I'm not a cat. I can stand up for myself, but they made just this relentless, boring bullying that goes on. And I know there's a lot of women cyclists who feel exactly the same way, because of these Lycra lads who I said, these people, they work in some office shuffling paper during the week, and they shave their legs so that the hair doesn't slow them down at weekends. I mean, they're not Lance Armstrong, right? It's like, you're shaving your legs. You're an idiot. What
12: and
1: wrong
12: also,
1: with you?
12: Apparently, they don't like stopping at lights.
1: No.
12: Because if they've got their feet in the sort of pedal holders, whatever they call the things, they have to get their feet out of them and put them down. So that's another reason why apparently they don't like stopping at traffic lights and zebra crossings, is it means they have to sort of, a bit like a sort of horse's stirrups, you have to take your sort of feet
1: out.
12: I
1: remember when I was a kid, we learnt to do... If you're watching me on telly, you'll know exactly what I mean. That sort of where you stand upright on your bike and you just keep moving your
12: bit
1: pedals.
12: Of a skill.
1: Yeah, you can do that.
12: Yeah.
1: Go have a cycling proficiency test or something. That's how we learnt how to do that. But I mean, these men at weekends with, you know, going down towpaths and going around Richmond Park, it's so unpleasant.
12: Yeah, and Regent's Park, where they sort of speed around the circle at Regent's Park to try and improve their times. But maybe they should bring back cycling. I had to do that. You probably did that. So if everybody did a cycling proficiency test, exactly, maybe that will get some of the worst offenders.
1: Well, maybe they should. I mean, look, if you have a motorbike, you have to do tests. You have to do it. Maybe kids at school, they've got to bring that back. But with adults, what they always complain, these cyclists, and go, well, if you make us wear a helmet, people will stop cycling. Rubbish. Nonsense. Absolute rubbish. You know, they made us wear seatbelts. Did that stop us driving? No. So wearing a helmet will not put people off cycling. They always use that argument. If you put a speed limit on us, well, it will just discourage people from cycling. No, it won't. It will discourage you from shaving your legs at the weekends and racing around. That's what it'll do, and that's what you don't want.
12: Yeah, and the helmet, I just can't understand why anybody wouldn't wear one. I think that also the proliferation of Lime bikes and Forest, though virtually nobody who jumps on those, which are very convenient, wears a helmet, and that really does frighten me for them, because sort of people had got into a habit, a lot of people were buying helmets when they bought a new bike. It was part of things you did. When you went to the bike shop, you bought a new helmet, and you bought a bell or a light or whatever, and that was part of buying a bike. But now, if your people are jumping on and off line bikes at weekends, especially, and going to the pub on a line bike or the cinema, very few of those people have helmets, and I worry for their safety.
1: I do as well. My son uses line bikes all the time, and I bought him. He's got a really trendy helmet that I got. He never carries it.
12: You'd think that line bikes would be developed in a way that they would come with a helmet. There'd be a little pannier at the back or something.
1: It'd get nicked, and you could, wouldn't it? That's the problem, I suppose. But there was a design I saw. Was it a Japanese design? It might have been. Of a folding helmet that literally...
12: I've seen that. Goes flat.
1: Incredible.
12: Yeah, it looks amazing.
1: Yeah, and they're really, really good. I mean, a friend of mine that used to work at Charing Cross Hospital... in the dietary select area, so they design meals for people in recovery and stuff. And she said we used to refer to cyclists who didn't wear helmets as organ donors because they were all, you know, they were being fed with a tube waiting until they were switched off, basically. And she said that, you know, she would never get on a bike without a helmet, yeah. Having seen that. It's just not worth it. And like I said, the numbers of people who survive being hit when they're wearing a helmet aren't there, because you don't report it. I mean, when I had my helmet split, I didn't go, because I was fine. So those numbers aren't out there. Anyway, give me a call. I want to hear from you. What's it like in the countryside as well with cyclists? Because that is a nightmare. Oh, my God. Weekend warriors again, the lycra louts, they're all out, aren't they? Poor you. Give me a call, 0344 499 1000. Stay where you are, Vincent, and I'll be back to go through the papers next.
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2: 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Buckle up for a journey through the stargate of common sense. Across the UK, this is Talk.
1: Hello there. This is Talk, and it is Petri here with you, and with me, Vincent Moss, former political editor, and we're going through the papers now. Another day heavy with politics. It's the Mandy files are out. I was talking to Kevin Schofield earlier, and he said that he was really quite disappointed with them because they weren't as sort of, you know, salacious as he thought they might be, or a bit rather dull, but embarrassing nonetheless for some people.
12: Yeah, very embarrassing, as with any sort of workplace texting and what you think is going to remain internal. If it suddenly isn't internal, it's embarrassing. And the Telegraph headline, I think, is probably the most embarrassing in terms of damage to the government over the long term, which is, there's a headline, every meeting I have is, who can we tax to pay benefits to others? And that's a text from the now Work and Pensions Minister, although he wasn't at the time, Pat McFadden. Mm. So he's a man with quite a dry sense of humour. And what he was basically saying is, rather than try and, from his point of view, get people off benefits and help find them jobs, instead of looking at that problem, which is very much his worldview of how you solve things, people were just looking at ways of raising taxes to pay benefits. And that feeds right into Conservative attack lines and Reform attack lines about
1: this
12: is a government that is interested in just hiking taxes to pay benefits. And we already know the benefits bill is going to go to about £400 million by 2030. I mean, half of that is still pensions, but half of it is...
1: £400 billion, yeah.
12: Yes,
1: yeah.
12: So, I mean, £400 billion.
1: It's an extraordinary... But it does display who Pat McFadden is, and like you said, he could have been having a bit of a laugh, but nonetheless, that whole thing about let's tax people to pay benefits is going to resonate, isn't it? And it will be picked up
12: It will. It'll be in the Conservative and Reform election leaflets. Probably it's already playing on Conservative social media, and it's reminiscent of the line that people probably remember from, I think it was 2010, when the former Labour minister, Liam Byrne, left a note saying, "There's no, I'm afraid there's no money left," which he left in a box for his successor because he thought it would stay secret, and it was a tradition to do that at the Treasury, and it was picked up, and there's still noted to this day.
1: So,
12: unfortunately, that could be one of those lines that I'm sure we will see again and again
1: absolutely
12: in various elections.
1: The other embarrassment with this, I thought, was the Wes Streeting conversations with Mandy. And that is that Wes Streeting was all sort of fanboying Lord Mandelson and being a bit obsequious and oh, I love you, you're great. Oh, that's so funny. It was that sort of attitude, whereas Mandelson clearly was not that enamoured of Wes Streeting, because behind his back he was saying, I think he's a bit weak. You know, I mean, which, to be fair, toadying up to somebody is a sign of weakness. But that's going to be embarrassing for us, awkward for Wes Streeting, particularly since he wants to be leader of the party.
12: Exactly. Awkward for Wes Streeting and awkward for an awful lot of others, because what is clear, although there is no sort of silver bullet in terms of something that opponents of the government would hope would bring Keir Starmer down, there's an awful lot of stuff showing the extent that Peter Mandelson, who was then the US ambassador before he got sacked, our ambassador to the US, how much he was intervening and advising people right across government, making critical comments about the way that Number 10 machine was operating and how it needed an awful lot of work.
1: Well, and a lot of, Keir Starmer's pathetic and he should be a bit more Trumpian and, all of this kind of stuff.
12: Yes, and lacks verve and didn't have enough vim around him and the rest of it. So sort of stuff that was probably reinforcing the views that were already held by some of the ministers he was talking to, potentially. But he was also giving an awful lot of advice, some of it sought, some of it unsought, and it just shows quite how influential he was.
1: Yeah, I mean, he really was, but in a way that was meddling Mandelson, in the way that Mandelson thought that he was almost running the PLP, the Parliamentary Labour Party, that he was somehow bigger and better than everybody else. And that, to me, it shows more about the man, about Mandelson, as to who he thought he was.
12: Very much so, yes. He thought he had a huge influence, and he did have huge influence, and everyone was listening to him. But it'll be interesting to see if there's any... I don't think there's much more to come out. That seems to be pretty much it from the government.
1: Until the police... The third tranche, which is the ones that have been held back for legal reasons, because it might impact the case potentially against Mandelson.
12: Yes.
1: There might be some gold in there.
12: But that's probably a way off, isn't it?
1: Yeah.
12: For now, it's he's got away with it.
1: Yeah. The other story, this is really since the sentencing, or since the guilty verdict, this university student who was stabbed to death, he was handcuffed, the perpetrator, now put away for a long time for murder, had been found to have lied about everything. But the police have come out of this extremely badly. At the time, the perpetrator said, well, he was racist to me, which is still not an excuse to stab somebody multiple times. But the police handcuffed the victim, Henry Novak.
12: Yeah, a terrible story. And the headline on the Telegraph, "Police left my son to die and gave killer a meal," which is the victim's father saying what happened to his 18-year-old son, Henry Novak. And just horrendous, really. And I think the footage, some of the police body cam footage is now emerging.
1: Just been released, yeah.
12: And just showing how dreadful it was. I mean, the good to see that the killer has been jailed for a minimum of 21 years. And I imagine many people would hope it was a lot longer than that. Quite how it got to position, although it was a ceremonial... Sikh sword, just the idea that you're allowed
1: but
12: to carry
1: but it was 8.5
12: like
1: inches long.
12: Yes.
1: And the Sikhs can carry a smaller version of it and still be within their religious doctrine of about an inch long. But this again, the perpetrator was, he had a huge weapons collection, as well, my understanding was. But what this does, again, the image of this is just so... is so bad for the country. It's like, oh, let's cuff the white guy because the brown guy said that he was racially abused. Well, it's clear that this guy was, whether he caused this or not, which he didn't, he's injured. What are you doing cuffing a man that's been stabbed?
12: Yes, exactly.
1: Like that. I mean, it just doesn't make any sense.
12: Yeah, police are also trained for these sort of emergency situations, and they would have had a duty as a first responder to make sure whoever was there who was in a life-threatening position, they should have been dealing with that as a priority. It looks as though, and there's obviously more that will emerge, and there'll be a full investigation, that they've got an awful lot of questions to answer, and it just is a terrible, terrible tragedy of an 18-year-old boy who had a man who had his life ahead of him taken away by this evil perpetrator who... Many people will think that 21 years, although it's a long time, is not a long enough.
1: Yeah, well, he's a youngish man himself. But yeah, I mean, this is so distressing, and for the family now, the body cam footage is coming out. The family to see his last moments, and there's no, you know, the suggestion that he could have been saved if he'd not been cuffed. You know, a lot of people are suggesting that, you know, he may not even have been able to have been saved. But your kid is being cuffed by the police in that state, when the perpetrator is standing there, like you said, getting a free meal and being treated like, in some way, being called a hurty name, which he wasn't, he lied about that, is justification to treat this 18-year-old like that.
12: Yeah, horrendous way
1: it's
12: to die.
1: It's absolutely disgusting.
12: Should never have happened, and it will be very interesting to see what now does emerge out of the inquiry that there's doubtless going to be in it. But it looks very, very bad for the police officers involved, because they are... Difficult situation, but they are trained to handle these situations. And
1: well, the knife had already gone, hadn't it? Because I think one of the parents of the perpetrator had taken the knife away. I don't think there's an excuse for what they did.
12: No,
1: I can't think of any reasonable explanation that would make this situation okay.
12: Yeah,
1: I mean, even if he had been abusive, there's nothing about the way the police handled this that I can see that is an excusable, you know, result. There's nothing that's going to make me go, oh, well, in that case, I get it. No, none of it. None of it is...
12: No, it looks completely mishandled.
1: Yeah, completely, horrendously mishandled. There's a new drug, just in a nib at the bottom here, for 6 common cancers that shrank previously untreatable tumours. A daily pill offers hope for untreatable cancer. That extraordinary.
12: It is. Well, there seem to be regular medical revelations now, which is all great news,
1: isn't it? Speeding on, isn't it, with cancer now? Now that they've appreciated that cancer isn't one disease, and that it is many, many different diseases, they seem to have completely been able to get a handle on it. I love this. I love that. I think it's absolutely amazing. The Daily Mirror, talking of cancer, Kevin Keegan has revealed the extent of battle to fans. Now, even I know who Kevin Keegan is, right? And I've never been into football in my life. But this is a legend, isn't it? Stage 4 cancer.
12: Yeah, very much so. And everybody will be thinking of him and hoping that he gets the best of outcomes. But obviously, it's stage 4 cancer. It's very difficult.
1: Again, depends on the cancer.
12: Yeah.
1: I mean, if it is prostate, and I don't know, I haven't read into it, there are still so many pills and treatments and you know, elongating stuff that he can have. So it depends on the cancer, I guess. But we wish him well. And the Mandelson files makes the big front page on the Mirror. Newly released messages reveal axed ambassador's extraordinary treachery behind Keir Starmer's back and further undermine the PM's position.
12: And critically, he's not handing over. Peter Mandelson is not handing over. He's refusing to hand over his private phone, which the Mirror asks, begs the question, what is left to hide? So could be quite a lot more.
1: Well, at least he didn't claim to have it stolen, like so many people appeared.
12: Well, that's right. It seems to be a second stolen phone now, doesn't it? So, yes.
1: It's like amazing. If you know Peter Mandelson, hold on to your phone. Apparently, it's a thing. The Daily Express, again, going with this story. I imagine that everybody will, because people have just been poring over the, was it 1,500 pages?
12: Yes.
1: All afternoon since they were released. So everybody's writing about it. Every meeting I have is who can be taxed to pay benefits. As we said, that will keep coming up. And on the other side, the fabulous photograph of Hannah Waddingham, who I have to admit that I have got a massive girl crush on. I absolutely love this woman.
12: I'll be honest, I hadn't heard of her until I started watching Ted Lasso, in which she was excellent.
1: Yeah,
12: so,
1: because she was a West End Wendy, wasn't she? She was a West End star.
12: Mm.
1: So vaguely knew of her, but in Ted Lasso, she's extraordinary. But she is just the most exquisite creature. I mean, she's 6 foot something tall, but the most beautiful. I really desperately have a crush on her.
12: And multi-talented, isn't she? A good singer
1: incredible.
12: As well as
1: she's
12: a great
1: incredible.
12: Actress.
1: Yeah,
12: so she's
1: and,
12: doing
1: and
12: everything.
1: All of the West End performers now, she's their goddess because she broke out of the West End and has now become a major Hollywood star. I mean, they're all lining up to use her. She's been in all sorts of movies now and will continue to do so. And she said the other day, she said, I'm doing everything. I'm grabbing everything because I don't know when it's going to end. And I'm loving it all. So she's just, I just think she's extraordinary.
12: And great, especially when there's that obsession with youth and she sort of bucks trend as well.
1: Yeah,
12: so.
1: But I mean, just look at her.
12: Yeah, it looks amazing.
1: She is absolutely gorgeous. I really am now sounding like I've switched sides. I haven't, but you know, she is just something else. She's a force to be reckoned with, I tell you that. Let's take a quick break and Vince.

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5: Hello there, this is Talk, and it is Petrie here with you and with me, the wonderful Vincent Moss, who's a former political editor. Thank you for joining me. Now, The Sun, in fact, we have to be honest, don't we? I think all the papers, blah, blah, blah, all about Mandelson, dossier bombshell. I feel they're hyping this up more than it deserves, really.
6: I think so. I think what had probably happened is the newspapers were all expecting this to be a bombshell.
5: Yeah.
6: And they'd reserved all the space on the front pages. And it wasn't quite as good as they'd hoped. I mean, if you're interested in Westminster and what goes on there, fascinating, very interesting, very important. If you're less interested, less important. Because, of course, let's not forget that while the police investigation is still pending, Peter Mandelson was the former Air Ambassador in the US. He's no longer, he was sacked a long time ago. And this is really sort of now at the level of the various text messages that he exchanged with government ministers and what it tells us about relationships with ministers and Keir Starmer. And what it tells us basically is he didn't rate Keir Starmer too much. He didn't think number 10 was working that well. Well, that's a view probably quite widely shared by quite a lot of people, not least many people in the Labour Party.
5: Yeah, and I do sometimes worry that people, media, journalists, get a little bit too Westminster focused and forget actually this is not a conversation they're having around the water cooler or while they're frying their bacon in the morning, right? It's just not, oh, did you catch that Mandelson dossier? I don't think anybody's having that conversation.
6: No, they're not least because if it was about a serving minister, then I think they'd be fascinated or more interested because will he or she be sacked? But Peter Mandelson's already gone. He's departed the scene. He's an ex-ambassador, an ex-minister, and an ex-player.
5: And he's been around for years and been sacked twice before, and we know he's a bit of a toad, and all of that. It's not new.
6: No, the only element that, yes, has yet to play out from his point of view is where the police investigation ends.
5: Yeah.
6: The biggest story
5: is... That's the interesting
6: bit for me. Exactly, and the biggest story is, I think, what happens to the government and Keir Starmer, and how long will he be Prime Minister for? And that Peter Mandelson was a player in that. Plots, but no longer.
5: No, exactly. He's really yesterday's news until and if there is a court case. So, you know, but The Sun has gone with the welfare party and the shock tax for benefits complaint by minister. The Guardian, Mandelson files reveal security briefings before vetting passed. If you were minded to appoint me, I would make sure you never regret it.
6: Yes, well, that was the line that he said in a letter to note to David Lammy, who was Foreign Secretary at the time. And it's quite a compelling thing to write in a note to somebody until it unravels the way it spectacularly did.
5: Yeah, stick with me. Nothing bad can possibly happen. And peace talks in peril after Israel's Lebanon push. I mean, I am amazed it's taken this long because that so-called ceasefire between Israel and Lebanon is an absolute farce. I mean, what a joke. By ceasefire, what do we mean? It means ceasing fire. It means stopping shooting at each other and bombing each other, and neither party has stopped.
6: No, and it's not only not stopped, but Israel has ramped up its ingressions into Lebanon. So, but every day the story seems to change because almost every day President Trump comes out and says we're on the brink of a deal, and every day Iran seems to say no, you're not. And it seems to go on, and that reflects the price of petrol and the price of the stock market in the US, because every time Trump says a deal's close, the markets rally, and then every time Iran says the deal's not close, the markets drop and oil prices go up. So very, very hard to know exactly what is going on. But, of course, Iran have said that any deal must go hand in
5: hand.
6: They said
5: that from day one.
6: Exactly, with assaults in Lebanon. So all of these things have to happen at the same time, and at the moment... Trump's talking about how the deal's nearly happening, and it just doesn't seem to be that way.
5: No, you know what? I mean, Iran says it will suspend peace talks with the US in protest against the Israeli offensive. And I think Iran understands America better than America understands Iran. And they know in Tehran that Donald Trump has got the midterms coming up. And the longer this drags on, and the longer...

0: the very high gas prices in America, petrol prices are. This is a really bad thing for Donald Trump. They know that, and I think they're waiting him out.
1: Well, they do.
0: I think they are playing him and going, you've got your midterms coming up. You are going to be absolutely crushed if fuel is at $10 or $12 a gallon, when he was saying that it was $1.99 only a few months ago. That's what I think they're doing. I think they're going, well, we're not in a hurry. We don't
1: yes,
0: care.
1: Yes, he's the one running against the clock with his opinion, with his poll ratings
0: crashing through
1: terrible
0: the floor.
1: Lows.
0: Yeah.
1: And of course, Iran has switched off the internet, so they have a population that doesn't know what's going on.
0: And also, they don't care.
1: Yeah.
0: They don't have elections, right? They don't care about people dying in the street. They don't care. They really don't. So they can, you know, as bad as Iran is at the moment with you know, finances and the blockade and all of that, they're not looking for votes. So
1: yeah, and Trump has to come up with something that resembles a win, whether that's a deal on the nuclear material, yeah. Whether that's the reopening of the Hormuz Strait, which was already opened.
0: Which was already opened,
1: yes.
0: Yeah, and he claims he has full control over. And you know, all of these things. I think that Tehran is playing a game that I would play if I was them. I mean, I have no support for the regime in Tehran whatsoever, but they know their enemy better than their enemy knows them, I think. I think that's the situation that we're looking at in that case. The FT, let's have a look. Anthropic tests Wall Street appetite for AI labs by filing for a trillion plus listing. Good heavens. I mean, this is really interesting because a lot of people are saying with AI that AI at the moment is overselling. It's overselling what it actually can do at this stage, and that the bubble could burst. So if you're looking at Anthropic trying to go onto the market at a trillion, I mean, I think that can only speed up that crash. That's a huge number.
1: It is. I mean, the FT says its valuation has risen 15-fold in 15 months, which is some going. And tech stocks in the US are still pretty much soaring, and they've been tipped to fall for a while yet, and a bubble is expected to burst, and it doubtless will burst at some point, but it hasn't happened yet. And the amount of money involved in some of these tech companies is incredible.
0: But AI is over-promising and under-delivering at the moment. It is saying that it can do all these things. And look, it is miraculous. It is great. And I'm sure in the future it will do it. But there's only so much leeway you get with jam tomorrow, particularly on the markets. They want jam today. And they're looking for jam today. They're not looking for jam tomorrow. When the jam comes tomorrow, we'll give you the money then. But do you know what I mean?
1: Yes.
0: It's the markets are brutal. So I think that they're looking at that. I mean, that would be a huge deal. Just for those of you who want to know, the former England captain and manager, Kevin Keegan, he has been diagnosed with stage 4 stomach cancer, which is really sad. So we wish you, stage 4, we wish you excellent treatment, and who knows with all these new drugs that are coming along now. But we wish you well. Right, the I paper, again going big with Mandelson files, reveal how the PM's authority crumbled. Russia's new depravity, wrapping booby traps in rags to drop on Ukraine. They're desperate, Russia. They really are desperate because Ukraine is pushing back. It's regaining ground. It's now bombing 800 kilometres into Russia.
1: Exactly, and I think the speed with which the Ukrainian drone development is progressing and what they can do with drones is advancing more and more.
0: It's incredible.
1: And it's a war that Russia keeps feeding its young men into who are dying in huge
0: like a
1: numbers.
0: Sausage
1: and
0: machine,
1: Ukraine
0: yeah.
1: is winning this kind of tech battle and managing increasingly to kill Russian forces without having to go near the front line some of the time because of the efficiency of the weapons they've got.
0: And they are creating these weapons, almost like little remote control cars that drop off landmines.
1: Yeah.
0: So they poodle along and they drop a landmine and then poodles on a bit further, drops a landmine. People not having to go anywhere near those. I mean, Ukraine is just their drone technology and they're just their other technology because they're thinking outside the box. Is extraordinary. Yeah, they're now helping us to develop an underwater drone.
1: Absolutely, and it's changed the way warfare will be carried out forever now, really. Yeah, and other countries really are now learning from this. It's a terrible human price that's been paid in many ways, but there's countries
0: the same
1: like
0: with Iran.
1: Yeah, where we're learning new things, and now people are probably thinking, well, do we need to spend tens of billions on aircraft carriers and warships and large planes and very expensive planes which can get taken out by a £40,000 drone? Actually, no, we need to build fleets of drones.
0: Yeah, and that's a really interesting. We'll always need the big infrastructure, but it will cease to be successful without that drone technology. And the fact that Ukraine now is the leading expert in drone technology, and like I said, they're helping us build drones that will go along all the pipelines that we've got under the water to protect them from Russian submarines. I mean, it is mind blowing, really.
1: It is.
0: Like you said, it's a terrible price to pay for but that's what happens, isn't it? That mother, the mother of invention, necessity being the mother of invention, yes. That they've had to come up with this. The Independent, Mandelson verdict on Starmer, bereft and beleaguered, and Serena Williams returning to tennis, aged 44. Ancient.
1: Well, it is for a tennis player, but
0: yeah. Have we got Wimbledon soon? It's this month, isn't it?
1: Yeah, it's a couple of weeks away. I think the qualifiers are in late June and
0: you like Wimbledon,
1: June.
0: Don't you? You're,
1: I do. I'd be very interested to see if Serena Williams does come back. It's rumoured she might come back in the doubles. However brilliant she is, she wouldn't be able to come back in the singles.
0: But we'll see. I'm not a fan of Wimbledon, but I know that it'll be taking over screens and conversations for weeks on end. And the dinosaur exhibition that will make you want to save our oceans. I love a dinosaur exhibition. I spent much of my childhood at the National History Museum.
1: They're great.
0: Yeah, absolutely fantastic. Have you seen the gardens outside the Natural History Museum now?
1: No.
0: Oh, they're amazing. They've got this sort of jungle gardens outside the front of the Natural History Museum with dinosaurs in there, and dinosaur skeletons and fully thing-covered dinosaurs.
1: Sounds brilliant.
0: It's absolutely mesmerising. You drive past that in your car and you're going, that is incredible. It's beautiful. It's really good.
1: Sounds
0: they're very
1: great.
0: Smart. Yeah, they're very good. The Metro, Mandy, hire me and you'll not regret it. Yeah, what else? And the Daily Mail as well. Labour's poisonous puppet master and a £1 million cover-up. The 1,500 new pages are a sea of Tippex, but they still expose a malign, backbiting peer for whom Starmer sabotaged his own career by making him US ambassador. And that's the thing, isn't it? That Keir Starmer did give him the job. He signed it off. And all the time, this snake is stabbing him in the back.
1: Yeah, and the
0: again,
1: Mail,
0: it makes Starmer look weak.
1: And the Mail's point is the point, a lot of the documents are redacted, so some of the people named in it, it's hard to work out who they are because they've been sort of tipexed out, as it puts it. But as the, I think it was the iPaper said earlier, there is no smoking gun there that really takes the story on to the next level.
0: No.
1: There's nothing that will force the resignation of the Prime Minister.
0: No, this I think he'll be quite relieved. At these, I don't think they're going to do anything to
1: yes,
0: him.
1: Yes, it just reinforces what people already knew, which is that Peter Mandelson was at the heart of briefing and was causing all sorts of problems. But it doesn't tell us anything that we probably didn't expect.
0: But it is interesting when you find out that someone you thought liked you didn't. I mean, that is a punch in the gut, isn't it? I mean, for Keir Starmer to go, oh, I thought he was my mate. Because you see them hanging out together, right? They were friendly, but clearly Mandelson was stabbing him in the back and was being...
1: But he's a gossipy person by nature, and I think that a bit like perhaps maybe all of us are in our friendship circles, that there are moments when we're a bit gossipy and a little bit mean about other people. Doesn't necessarily mean we don't like them all of the time. And also friendships change, so one minute you like somebody and one minute you don't. So there'll be bits of it that people may sympathise with.
0: I would be gutted if I found out that people who I trusted were talking bad about me behind my back. I'd
1: but
0: be really
1: politics,
0: upset.
1: And I think, what's the old cliche? If you want a friend, get a dog in politics.
0: Yeah,
1: they're all a bit backstabby, aren't
0: true.
1: They, in that world?
0: That is true. Yeah, I suppose they're all a bit like that. But I mean, and also, they should have known better with Mandelson. Because, like I said, he's been around a long time and everybody's known what what the cut of his jib is.
1: Well, right? Everybody says that now, but at the time they wanted somebody that could cozy up to Trump and was very good at trade deals, and people sort of bought that bit of the prospectus, and then now is everybody's remembering the other bit where he got sacked twice before. And
0: they did think he could talk Trump. That is true. That I don't think that is a good reason. In fact, that's probably the worst reason to appoint somebody into that job. Let's take a break. Back in a sec.
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2: Turn on. Tune in. Speak out. A double dose of reality. Across the UK. The home of common sense. This is Talk.
0: Hello there, this is Talk and it is Petrie with you and with me, Vincent Moss, former political editor. The Times newspaper again, Labour only asks who can be taxed to pay benefits. So that, as we pointed out, that is going to be the headline that everybody's going to use. One in five young adults out of work by next year. I mean, these numbers keep getting worse and worse, don't they?
1: Yeah, they're terrible. I mean, we sort of, this is the follow-on from the sort of Alan Milburn report, yeah, looking at the problem, the former Labour cabinet minister. And it's just that shocking figure of a million 18 to 24-year-olds and not employment.
0: A million and a quarter now.
1: Yeah, it's just keeps just rising.
0: Just rocketing.
1: And I think that, with the advent of AI taking a lot of entry-level jobs, and just the cutbacks that have been in, most people, I think, got their first jobs, even whatever they do now, in retail or in hospitality, and they've been two sectors that have been very hard hit in terms of entry-level jobs and rising national insurance.
0: I mean, I had a
1: costs.
0: Job in a cafe, I think I was 14, 15, Saturday weekend job. Those don't seem to really exist anymore either.
1: They don't, because it's so expensive, relatively expensive from an employer's point of view, to take those people on. So it's really, really hard for an awful lot of, I mean, and I'm sure we all applied for a few jobs, but some of the people who've been interviewed recently have talked about applying for hundreds and hundreds of jobs.
0: Getting feedback, not even getting a reply. And then their confidence goes. And you know, if you've got no confidence, then you're not even going to apply for jobs, and then you're stuck on a benefit cycle. And they're saying that 70% of those on those benefits are on them still 10 years later. And it's not really surprising when you consider the guts it takes to apply for a job and then to go for an interview and all of those things. And if your confidence has been shattered by people not bothering to get back to you or not even replying. I think that that is understandable.
1: It's terrible. I mean, it's bad enough if you applied for a dozen jobs or a couple of dozen jobs, but there are so many people that have applied for hundreds and hundreds of jobs, not even received responses, as you say, and just no clue. And actually, people with really good grades and really well qualified for what they're doing, and some who've taken the advice to do a bit of charity work or do a bit of volunteering, and they think, well, hang on, got good grades, I've done some charity work, I've done some volunteering, and I still can't get a break, I still can't get a job in a coffee shop. And it's just, and that's what gives a lot of people the confidence to go out in the world of work.
0: Absolutely.
1: And understand how to interact with people and the rest of it. So it's a real existential sort of crisis for young working people, and it's very hard to see how that's going to be fixed.
0: I know, but I mean, it's fixed, it has to be, because this is not sustainable. I mean, the more that this happens, the more that you will see unfettered immigration to take jobs that these youngsters aren't getting. And a lot of it is the minimum wage as well that's been raised, and the national insurance things it's a false economy. And Rachel Reeves has to take responsibility for a lot of this and just say, I made a mistake. You know, because the money I'm making from national insurance, I'm paying straight back in benefits to young people.
1: Exactly.
0: It doesn't work.
1: And a lot of employers are saying there's got to be a rowing back on the minimum wage, because why would you take on somebody who's untested and a risk if you've got to pay them roughly the same money as you've got to pay a 25-year-old who may have had two or three
0: jobs?
1: Absolutely.
0: There has to be incentive for that.
1: Yeah.
0: And they really need...
1: And it's with apprentices, where their wages in a good way have gone up, good for them, but it makes it harder for employers to take on apprentices. So the main thing is to drive growth, and a lot of the recent measures don't seem to be doing that as successfully as the government hoped when it came in.
0: No, I think it's time for the Chancellor to actually do some maths and not on the back of a fag packet, you know, to look at the costs, the money she's making compared to the money she's losing. And it's the same actually with the VAT on private schools, that now, I was reading today, that so many schools now are mid-level schools, not just the sort of flaky private schools, but the bigger ones, are having to close their doors now and pushing all those children back onto the state education system, which is buckling at the knees. And they can't afford it. So again, she's got to do the maths properly and say, well, look, the VAT increase, yes, it was giving me this money, but now it's costing me this money because all those children now have to go to state school.
1: Yeah, there is a problem, though, with private school fees. They have gone up far
0: massively
1: higher than the rate of inflation. And a lot of private schools now sustained largely by overseas pupils, which is a huge market. And some of those schools actually have found a way to diversify, which is they're opening branches to their schools in the Middle East and in Southeast Asia and other places, and they're expanding that way. But one of the schools have got themselves to blame in one respect, the private schools, because the fees have gone up way above the levels of inflation for the last 10 or 15 or 20 years. And certainly the VAT thing hasn't helped, but it's been a contributing factor to a lot of them closing recently.
0: Yeah, they are having to close down, and all those kids have to be educated somewhere. Right, let's have a look. What else have we got? The Daily Star. Keegan. I knew I wouldn't be walking alone. Kevin Keegan says he's pleased that the doctor treating his cancer is a Liverpool fan, as the former Anfield striker is a hero at the club. And again, we wish you well with your treatment. The Nibs. Airbnb out of control. Airbnb has been ordered to tackle out-of-control renting in London's West End, where thousands of properties are subject of being unlawfully let to visitors. I wonder what's unlawful about
1: it. I think there's a maximum number of days they're allowed to be let out for sometimes. So if you've got a flat and you're subletting it, you can rent it, I think maybe it's 90 or 100 days a year. And a lot of people are just, especially in some of these big blocks in West London and other places, that they're renting out loads and loads of the flats all the time, and people who still live there get quite annoyed because there are just people coming and going all the time. They're often held, but you use it for a weekend stag do or a party and things like that. So if you're a sort of permanent tenant, as it were, it's quite irritating to be living alongside
0: a party
1: house.
0: Yeah, no, I get that. There was a house on the street that I used to live on that was rented out, and it seemed to be full every weekend with Australians. backpackers. You know, the one person would rent it and then hand it over to other. And it was, I loved it. I didn't mind them at all. They were always partying and drinking beer and having a great time. And I just thought, good luck to them. But a lot of the neighbours were really upset about it.
1: Yeah, and some cities have really clamped down on it. New York's clamped down massively on them. I think Barcelona might be another place because the people who live there all the time have been quite unhappy either about the noise or just about the sort of constant comings and goings. Because if you're on holiday, you're obviously going to behave differently in a flat or a house than if you live there all the time.
0: Yeah, definitely. So that's me with the papers. What have you got?
1: Well, I thought quite an interesting story in the Telegraph, one of the unforeseen consequences about the war in Iran at the moment. We know about all the petrol prices and things like that, but did we know that children's birthday parties are now affected by the war in Iran because there is a shortage of helium? And the Telegraph says celebrations risk losing their sparkle after stalemate in the Iran conflict risks a helium balloon crunch hitting Britain because apparently Qatar produces a third of the world's helium and they can't ship any of it because of the closure of the Strait of Hormuz. So now there's a helium crisis to add to all the other crises. So and it's not just party balloons.
0: There's a lot of medical treatments.
1: Exactly, medical stuff, deep sea diving, welding, medical imaging devices. So yet another reason why Trump has got to find a way of breaking the deadlock in the peace talks, because a lot of the things, the supplies were there and there was a stockpile, but now, as we've seen with jet fuel, we're running out of some of these things, and the latest one is air going out of the balloon sails because of the war, because there just literally isn't enough helium to go around.
0: There's all of these knock-on effects, aren't there, to all these things. We've got to get it sorted. Well, Trump's got to get it sorted out. But he says he controls it. He's fully in control. Anything else, just quickly?
1: Yeah, very quick one. Rosamund Pike, a brilliant actress.
0: Oh, I love her.
1: She's in this fantastic show in London called Inter Alia, and she's berated an audience member because right at the end of the play, the sort of devastatingly emotional conclusion, she sees somebody in the audience texting, which is pretty unforgivable. She's very upset by it, and she tells the audience that they'd let her down, and she'd given her all in the performance. It runs for 100 minutes without an interview. It's supposed to be brilliant. Somebody's sitting in the audience texting, and this is the sort of latest saga where people are on their phones.
0: It's absolutely disgusting, isn't it? I saw that story, and she said, I'm not going to point you out, but I hope you're a doctor, and that was really important, because you broke the rules. You know, I'm giving you everything and you're texting.
1: It literally has to be that level, doesn't it?
0: Yeah.
1: Somebody, life or death.
0: Why would you do that?
1: It's crazy. And people who do that, I mean, it's bad enough in films and in other places like that. But when you're at the theatre or the opera or something like that.
0: And it's so expensive to go there as well.
1: And so hard to get a ticket for that particular show. So whoever did that,
0: I can't bear it. Other people. This is why I'm a recluse. This is why I stay at home with my dogs. Vincent, thank you very much indeed. Vincent Moss, former political editor. Stay where you are. It's over to you next.
2: Talk. News. Update. On the hour. Headlines.
8: From the Sky News Centre at midnight, the father of a student who was stabbed to death in Southampton is demanding an investigation into how police handled the case. Henry Novak was handcuffed when a Sikh man who used a large combat knife to murder him falsely accused the 18-year-old of racial abuse. Hampshire's Deputy Chief Constable Robert France has apologised.
9: I want to say that I am sorry that Henry couldn't be saved that night. I'm sorry that he was handcuffed and arrested in the moments before he lost consciousness. It's quite clear that officers didn't understand what had happened immediately.
8: 23-year-old Vikram Digwa has been jailed for a minimum 21 years. A new batch of documents detailing how Lord Peter Mandelson was appointed as the UK's ambassador to the US will be published later. He was sacked by the Prime Minister after released files in America revealed the extent of his friendship with sex offender Jeffrey Epstein. It then emerged the peer had failed a vetting process. Sir Keir Starmer previously told MPs he'd been kept in the dark about that.
10: If I had known before he took up his post that UKSB recommendation was that developed vetting clearance should be denied, I would not have gone ahead with the appointment.
8: A British soldier has been killed on a training exercise in Iraq. The Ministry of Defence says it happened yesterday. Their family's been told. 21 Royal Protection Officers have been placed on restricted duties after claims they fell asleep and left posts unattended at Windsor Castle. The Met says the alleged behaviour falls below the high standards expected. Strikes on the London Underground will go ahead from later today and into tomorrow. It's after talks failed to resolve a dispute over the working week. Tube drivers with the RMT union are taking action. And England have arrived in Miami as they ramp up their preparations for the World Cup. 21 of the 26-man squad have made the flight, with four Arsenal players and Crystal Palace goalkeeper Dean Henderson being given extra time off after their European club.
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0: Hello, good morning. It is Petri here with you for the next hour, and this is your hour. It's the Talkback hour. So it is time for you to do exactly that. And I have got a right one on this morning, a real bee in my bonnet about this topic, and that is cyclists. Because it is getting worse and worse and worse and worse every single week in London with cyclists. They are selfish, rude, aggressive, thoughtless. There's lots of other words, but they're swear words. I can't use that. Anyway, you get my point. I'm sick of them. I genuinely am. I am fed up to the back teeth of the idea that they are somehow to be forgiven for everything they do because they think they're saving the planet by cycling around. Well, there's plenty of people in electric cars these days. I'm not one of them because I can't afford one. But you may be saving the planet, but you are making it a much more miserable place to be. So I want to talk to cyclists. I want to talk to people who feel like I do about cyclists. And that is that it is time, it is over time now, that these bikes were better controlled. I'm talking push bikes and electric bikes. Because push bikes are literally pushing cyclists like me off the road, people who potter, people who wander, people who not in any great hurry, basket on the front, probably going for a coffee somewhere, you know, just poodling along, and you get nothing but aggressive men, it is men, shouting at you, having a go at you, just pushing you out of the way, pushing you into the curb, pushing you into the road, for whatever reason they think they've got to be there in a split second. I literally don't know, but I am fed up of it. I'm also fed up of cyclists in parks, like just my local parks, Ravenscourt Park. The pavements there are for everybody. They're for people who are wandering along. They're for people who've got a dog that's having a sniff and get off the lead, just, you know, gently going from side to side because that's what they do. And you've got cyclists whoosh, straight down the middle shouting at you, shouting at get a dog on a lead. I'd rather put you on a lead, mate. God, they're rude. And they're just making everybody's life miserable. And yet nobody says anything and nobody does anything because you can't find them. They're also causing death and injury to pedestrians. And yes, I know, well, you know, if you want to have people who are cycling, go, what about cars? We are not talking about the relationship between cyclists and cars. Not this morning. We have done so many times. We are talking now about the relationship between cyclists and cyclists and cyclists and pedestrians, right? That is the framework of this conversation. So do not for a millisecond think that I want to hear about cars, because I don't. We've talked about it a lot. This is not the frame of this conversation. This conversation is about cyclists and the danger that cyclists impose on each other and on pedestrians. The car thing we've talked about many times and will do again. But the framing of this, cyclists causing danger, right? Good. because they're not only causing danger to each other and to pedestrians, but they're also, like I said, making other people's lives miserable. Miserable. Richmond Park. Why? Oh, we got to test myself against my time that I did last Sunday. Really? Who cares? No one. Yeah, wearing your Lycra and shaving your legs just in case that little bit of hair slows you down. No. You look ridiculous. I'm sorry, but you do. Who do you think you are? You're not an Olympian. No one cares. I bet your wife or your girlfriend, oh, I managed to do, can I use some of your wax? Oh, slowed down a bit. I think the hair's growing back. I mean, what kind of conversations you have about that? It's pathetic. Yeah. You're not 14, you know, whatever. But I want to talk to you about cyclists. I want to talk about why they behave this way. I want to talk about your experiences of them as a pedestrian or even as another cyclist. So do give me a call, 0344 499 1000. Those calls are charged at the national rate, but we do call you back. And text the word talk and your message to 87222. Delighted to say we've got a new caller first, who is Norrie, who is in Carluke in Scotland. Good morning, Norrie.
12: How are you, Petri?
0: How lovely to talk to you. How are you?
12: Yeah, lovely to talk to you. I love watching your show.
0: I'm so happy to be on air
12: at the moment. Thank you.
0: Yeah, first on the block there, Norrie. So tell me, do you share my opinion of cyclists?
12: I do. It frustrates the life out of me. I live in a small town near Hamilton in Motherwell. I'm from Paisley originally, but what I find is in the country roads, I'm always stuck behind cyclists. My friend's a cyclist, which I get. He goes to Spain and France and all that with his bike. But what frustrates me is they always open up and take over the whole road, and you're stuck there for like 5-10 minutes.
0: Yeah. It's like getting stuck behind a tractor these days, isn't it? It's more common. And they cluster.
12: Yeah, exactly. And, you know, and I was like, there's no pay road tax and something like that, you know. But on top of that as well, I mean, in Glasgow especially, where I sometimes go to work, at Edinburgh Road, we've got Edinburgh Road, which is a major road in Glasgow. And they've actually built a cycle lane, and they've cut the road down from two lanes down to one, so the traffic's actually built up because they've built a cycle lane, and it's a nightmare because there's hardly anybody on cycle lane.
0: No, I know. And the worst thing is in London, because we've got so many cycle lanes, and like you said, they have completely squashed the amount of cars that can be on the road. But they don't even go in the cycle lanes, because these lycra-louts who think I don't want to be in a cycle lane because there are cyclists like Petri Hoskin in there. They're going too slowly. Yeah. It's like we've spent millions building that for you. Get in there. There should be a law that says if there's a cycle lane, you absolutely have to use it.
12: Yeah, and I'm okay if you're a cyclist and you're out with some friends, I'm quite happy for them to stay in single file.
0: We were taught, my cycling proficiency, because I'm quite old, we were taught that if a car comes along, you had to go single file.
12: Yeah, but no, they take over the whole lane.
0: No.
12: And then they block it. I mean, they branch out. Instead of being single file, they branch out and take over the whole lane, and you're there for like 5 miles an hour.
0: Oh, you know what? There's so much about them that just really irritates me. Like you said, when I was younger, the correct way to cycle is that if you can't cycle in tandem, if there's a car coming, you have to pull in front of each other. And I believe that is still the law. Yeah. I believe that's still a rule.
12: I don't know.
0: They don't obey that. No, and then they're going up the hill as well. Oh my God, when I get stuck behind a couple of cyclists going up a hill, and they're going really, really slowly, and I just think, why can't you just pull over?
12: Yeah,
0: they never pull over.
12: Yeah, I think the biggest thing for me, Petri, is we're not Holland.
0: No.
12: you know, we try to be Holland, but we're not Holland. You know, we're not all. I get a lot of rain in Scotland. We're not going to go on a bike and go somewhere.
0: What about these lycra louts, though? They think they're Lance Armstrong.
12: Do you know what I mean? I think that's my biggest bugbear, is we're not Holland. We're trying to be Holland. We're trying to be green. We're trying to be get on your bike instead of taking the car. But we're not Holland. We are not Holland. We are, we're Scotland. We're Britain. We've got a lot of rain. And I'm sorry, the weather.
0: And we've got small, windy roads.
12: Yeah, and we get four seasons in one day. Yeah.
0: Just the four? I mean, in Scotland, I think it's up to about eight seasons in one day, isn't it?
12: Yeah, that's true.
0: But what is it about these cyclists that they get in their cars, they put their bikes on the roof rack, and then they drive to country roads, and then
12: They think, I'm sorry, I was talking to you, they think we're on the road.
0: Do you think they should be speed capped?
12: I think they should be taxed.
0: Yeah, I do. I think they should be identifiable as well.
12: And electric bikes and electric scooters, they should be taxed.
0: Yeah.
12: That's what I think.
0: I want to make their lives as miserable as they make my life. That's what I want.
12: I've nothing against keeping fit, getting a bike, going, you know, during the pandemic, you know, I bought a bike for me and the missus, and we went on it once, and the missus went, no, I'm not doing this, I'd rather stay in the house. But what I'm trying to say is, I think it should be taxed. You should be taxed, just like you're using the roads, just like a cab user.
0: Yeah. And also, we spend a lot of money on cycle lanes, and we spend a lot of money on, you know, all of that kind of stuff. And not to mention the NHS for all the head injuries they get because they don't wear helmets.
12: Well, Percy, how would it help the potholes as well? Maybe help the potholes, you know what I mean?
0: Yeah. Yeah, maybe we should make cyclists fill potholes on a weekend. instead of cycling.
12: No, mate, it's going to phone me tomorrow and fall out of the
0: yellow. Yeah, I mean, what do you say to your friend? Is he a lycra lout as well? Does he shave his legs?
12: Well, he goes to Spain on holiday with his bike and takes it on the plane and goes all these trips, you know, and I'm like, yeah, yeah, yeah. And he's like, oh, why don't you do it with me? And I'm like, no, I can't be bothered.
0: You're not going to be waxing your legs, are you, Norrie?
12: No chance. Well, I've waxed my legs for charity, but that's about it.
0: Yeah. Does he wax his, do you know?
12: I think he does, yeah.
0: Oh, what is wrong with them? What difference is it going to make? I mean, literally, Lance Armstrong and all the other professionals do it because it literally shaves off like a trillionth of a second.
12: Nothing. And then he's got all the gear, he's got the go camera, you know, camera with the go, you know, he's got all that. And I'm like, oh my God, honestly, seriously?
0: Seriously. I mean, and that's the trouble, is they do take themselves incredibly serious, right? I bet he does.
12: I know, he does. And I'm like, okay, that's your life, that's what you want to do, you do it, you know.
0: Just don't get in front of Norrie's car or Petrie's car.
12: No, what gets me though is, you're in the city centre in Glasgow and they've cut it down to one lane because of the cycle lane. That does, it does my head in.
0: Yeah, it does my head in as well, because in London what they've had to do is take up a lot of the bus lanes in order to give, probably in Glasgow as well, to give the cyclists that lane.
12: It actually builds up the traffic.
0: Yeah.
12: It builds up the traffic.
0: Because then you've also got the buses now and stopping and letting people on and off, and then that affects us. But we've got license plates, we pay tax, we pay an extortionate amount of money for our cars, and yet we are treated like the scum of the earth.
12: 100%, Becky, 100%.
0: We've got to start a political party, Norrie.
12: I think so.
0: Something to get rid of. Get these cyclists back in their box. It's lovely to talk to you. I hope your friend's still talking.
12: You take care, Becky. Thank you. Lovely to be on.
0: Lots of love to you. And I hope your mate's still talking to you, Norrie, at the end of that. Right, I'm going to take a quick break, but I will be back in just a moment.
11: Talk Back. Real people. Real lives. On Talk.
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2: 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Hear. 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Talk. Argument, attitude, opinion. Across the UK, this is Talk.
0: Hello there, this is Talk, and a good morning to you. This is Talk Back, and we're talking about cyclists, and we're talking about how reckless riding and the rise of e-bikes have now forced the Netherlands, of all countries, to trial a 12 miles per hour restriction. And there's growing calls for tougher laws in the UK too. And I completely back any tougher law for cyclists in this country. Dutch authorities are now trialling this in cycle lanes in Amsterdam and Houten to curb the issue of accidents and reckless riding, as the increase in injuries amongst riders and the pedestrians they career into. So this isn't about, I said this until my face is as blue as this shirt that I'm wearing. I am not talking about the relationship between cars and bikes. I'm talking about the relationship between bikes and bikes and bikes and pedestrians. Because the number of injuries and deaths and incidents is on the rise between bikes and pedestrians and bikes and bikes. A lot of people are saying, right, it is time now to limit this whatever attitude it is with cyclists, with certain cyclists, who believe that they can do whatever they like, whenever they like, to whomever they like, because they're not identifiable, right? Nobody knows. I mean, there was a dog walker woman that I know, knew, because she died. I knew her through just dog walking, right? You'd have a chat. And she was hit catastrophically by a bike, riding on the pavement, just a push bike, who was a hit and run, ran off. And she smashed her face, she broke her arm, she had a heart issue anyway. But there is no doubt that the accident or the incident that happened, because it wasn't an accident, it was just he hit her and drove off. And as far as I'm concerned, that is a deliberate act. But because he didn't stop, definitely played a part in her early death. Definitely. So that's another, but that's somebody I know. And it's just people being hit by cyclists all the time, and cyclists being bullied by other cyclists who think, oh my God, you're too slow. I wish I could swear, because I so nearly did then. As to what my response used to be, I don't cycle anymore because it's miserable. It's just miserable. It's a horrible experience that has been created not by car drivers, but by other cyclists, usually men. In fact, in my experience, 100% men bullying other people on bikes. So, also, like I said earlier, in where I live, there's independent living for blind people, people who are vision impaired. And so we're all aware of that around the neighbourhood, right? I've been in that neighbourhood for a very long time. And alter, or at least are aware of people that might step out or whatever. And cyclists just don't care. I've seen somebody with a stick on one of the zebra crossings on my road who is clearly trying to cross the road, and a cyclist will just whoosh straight past them. And the blind person doesn't know, can sense that something's just whooshed past them. And it's traumatic. They don't know what it is. They don't know why it is. You've also got cyclists on pavements as well with people who are sight and vision impaired. And it's just, then there's no thought. There's not an inkling, not a moment where these cyclists think about the impact of what they're doing on the people around them, let alone care, let alone probably even know there's vision impaired people around. But it's disgusting, because it shouldn't matter. You should just be courteous to other people. So I am absolutely in full support of a speed limit on cyclists, if only to hack them off. Nigel is in Doncaster. Good morning, Nigel.
19: Good morning, Petrie.
0: What do you reckon?
19: Well, I think there should be a caveat on this, because I'm a cyclist. I've got an e-bike. It is speed restricted.
0: I mean, is it 15 and a half? 15 and a half? Yeah. Okay.
19: Right. So, but that said, I agree there are a lot of cyclists out there who, yeah, they're thugs on wheels.
0: But why? Why are they like that? I mean, this is... I've got no problem with e-bikes. I've got no problem with people who have got courtesy and thought for other people, right? But there are so many that don't. And the way they behave on paths near the river, if I'm trying to take a little stroll down there, or even in the local park, it's just horrible.
19: Yeah, I totally agree. It's, I mean, like you said, these big wheel things do about 40 miles an hour. They go whizzing up the high street and all sorts. I think bikes should be taxed, road tax. I mean, I'm a cyclist.
0: You wouldn't mind paying it?
19: No, £30 a year, something like that. If every cyclist in the country paid £30 a year, all right. Maybe put an age limit on it, because you don't want to tax the kids going to school or whatever. But, yeah, helmets compulsory, high boots compulsory.
0: Yeah, I agree.
19: There's lots to be done. I mean, I cycle on the roads, so... I know what the state of the roads are like. Mm. I mean, as drivers, you know that. And that money could go straight into putting the paying for the cycle lanes, could be paying for the pothole repairs.
0: I agree. And I don't understand this sort of free-for-all attitude that this light, you know, oh, we're saving the planet almost. It's that attitude, and it really, really annoys me.
19: Well, it started with Boris, didn't it?
0: He used to pretend to cycle everywhere, didn't he?
19: Yeah, and that's the thing. Because of the woke green element, they won't tax it, and I think that's stopping it.
0: Yeah, because they're saying, it will put people off cycling. No, it won't.
19: Not responsible people, it won't.
0: No. All these lycra louts.
19: I mean,
0: their bikes cost more than my car, probably.
19: Yeah, I mean, you do get... I mean, in cars, you get... out in the countryside, you get teams of people cycling together.
0: I feel so sorry for people in little villages and stuff, because you get all these lycra rushing through. I mean, without a thought.
19: It's like the Tour de France on a Sunday afternoon, isn't it? It's like,
0: I mean, it used to be much cooler, didn't it? It used to be motorbike gangs, which was quite cool. And they also didn't slow you down. But now it's cyclists everywhere you go.
19: It is, yeah. But I agree, they should, you know, speed restrictions, bans on, you know.
0: What about being identifiable? Because, you know, even in Holland or in the Netherlands, they've got identifying tags on their bikes.
19: Yeah, so, well, I was just thinking that, you know, you can tag people, you can tag bikes, can't you?
0: Yeah. And the police should be able to know who's cycling, what is, you know, these bikes.
19: Yeah.
0: But it's just too difficult. They just won't want to do it because it's too difficult. But it's like people are being hurt. They're being killed by cyclists.
19: What's the price of a man or a woman's life?
0: Yeah.
19: Or a child, you know. I mean, yeah, I see it every day. Cycling to work, or night in this case, but there's all sorts. I mean, there's tricycles and there's bicycles and there's all sorts now. I mean,
0: and like you said, the speed that some of these things can get up to, and these scooters as well, that are illegal on the roads, and yet they go past the police and the police don't even do anything.
19: Well, I was chatting to a chap the other day. He had one. And he said he had a switch on it so that he can do up to 40 miles an hour.
0: On a scooter?
19: On a well, it's basically, it's a moped, isn't it? It's a electric moped. You know, no helmet or anything like that. And he said, but I've got a switch, I can turn it off, so if I go past the police or the police see me, it only shows that it's doing 15 miles an hour. So there's people working to get round the scheme, so it is a bit of a problem, but I agree. I mean,
0: I just think that it's just a wild west. It's got out of control as usual, and these people are spoiling it for everybody else. But it's not just spoiling it, they are hurting people, they are killing people.
19: But you have to, I mean, I like to think I'm a responsible person and cycle with responsibly. And there are a lot of people like me. Do you want to punish them just because of the thugs in the world?
0: Well,
19: you know, the idiot.
0: I mean, look, it's happened with cars, right?
19: Yeah.
0: All car drivers are being punished for the behaviour of a few car drivers, right? Yeah. So it does happen. We've all had to slow down to 20 because some people driving, you know, can't be trusted to watch the roads and behave appropriately. So everybody has to do it. So I don't see why that shouldn't apply to cyclists, right? Because...
19: No, I agree. As for deterring people from cycling, I'm old enough to remember, I'm in my 60s now, so I remember when they introduced crash helmets for motorbikes compulsory.
0: I don't remember that, but I think you're right, that we didn't have to wear them like a lot of European countries don't, right?
19: Yeah. And then they did, and...
0: Oh, yeah.
19: They said, oh, that would, you know, then it'll stop people riding their motorbikes and scooters and things. It didn't, did it?
0: No.
19: And, yeah, helmets compulsory, hives compulsory, lights compulsory.
0: Oh, yeah. I mean, in London, honestly, I don't know if it's like in Doncaster. We get ninja cyclists.
19: I have to work in London. You might tell from my accent.
0: I can.
19: Yeah.
0: They're like ninjas.
19: Along the embankment, you'd have a load of black clad...
0: That's what I'm saying, ninja cyclists, all wearing black, no lights.
19: Front of the traffic lights, no lights. And, yeah, I mean, a friend of mine used to call them professional organ donors. I think you mentioned that before, yeah.
0: Yeah. It's just, they come out, I mean, you know, wearing black hoodies, complete ninja. And they come out of nowhere. And yet the car will get the blame. If they get hit by a vehicle, a car, the car's at fault. And it's like, how is that fair?
19: No, I mean, I think I'm the only person to be stopped by a policeman in London. And so it was my fault. The road was empty. I went, there was a traffic light. There was cycle lane as well. And the light was red, but there was nothing about it. And I went through. I think it was a Sunday morning when I'd finished work.
0: And you got stopped for that?
19: Yeah, policewoman stepped out from behind the thing and said, stop me. And said, what's that? I said, well, I'm in a rush to get the train, because I had to get to the train. And she said, well, the light was red. And I said, yeah, I know, but there's nothing coming. And she sort of let me go, but she gave me a good dressing down.
0: I literally think you should have a medal for that. You probably are the only person that's ever happened to you. You should have a plaque up on your wall outside your house.
19: Yeah. But, I mean, like I say, I had lights, high vis, so I've got stickers on my bike that are reflective.
0: Because you don't...

0: cyclists. I know there are, but like I said, like with car drivers, we've all had to pay the price for other people's bad behaviour. And so I'm afraid what goes around comes around, and you're going to have to pay the price for, well, it doesn't seem like it will make much difference to you because you're a sensible rider, but everyone will have to pay the price for these idiots who think that they own the roads. Good to talk to you, Nigel. Thank you very much indeed. I'm going to take a very quick break, but I will be back in just a moment.
1: A mountaintop castle of common sense. This is Talk.
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0: Hello, good morning. It is Petrie here, and this is Talkback, and you are doing just that. We're talking about cyclists and the numbers of people that are seriously injured by cyclists in this country is on the rise. And also, it's not just cyclists, but those e-bikes and the scooters and the fat bikes and all of those things that are now plaguing the streets and are causing real damage to pedestrians. And David has got in touch from New Zealand. Good morning. Dave in Tauranga in New Zealand says, funny how cyclists are saving the world, but their lycra is oil-based. I love that. However, I do find a very slight nudge when they're on the pavement gives me satisfaction. That's so naughty. But I do get it, because they are a plague. I love New Zealand. I visited New Zealand many years ago. Because I had some very funny times in New Zealand that I can't really repeat. But anyway, it's a beautiful, beautiful country. So thank you for listening in from there. Andrew has said that during the summer months, I use my mountain bike to do a 2 mile commute to work along the canal. I ride sensibly, just tootling along around 10 miles an hour. I'm in no rush. I slow down and give way to pedestrians when necessary and when it's unsafe to pass them. On a daily basis, I encounter these lycra clad louts. They ride up behind me and impatiently ask me to move out of the way. They speed under the bridges where most are blind bends. They're impatient, dangerous, speed freak menaces. Yep. I completely agree with that. So let's get to the calls now. And Kevin is in Basingstoke. Morning, Kevin.
8: Morning.
0: How are you this morning?
8: Good. I'm just watching a new thing called Tiptoe, Channel 4.
0: Oh, is that good? It's a Russell T Davis, isn't it?
8: Yeah, I've just literally started watching it. There's a man hanging from a lamppost. So.
0: Oh, yeah, I looked at that because I love, what's his name, the main actor in it, the Scottish guy.
8: Oh, yeah, he's in a comedy, isn't he?
0: Yeah.
8: A comedy. He stays with his daughter or something. I just watched a podcast in... Russell T Davies was on that podcast.
0: He's an amazing writer.
8: Yeah, he mentioned that he'd just written this new thing and it was going to come out on Channel 4, so...
0: Tiptoe. Oh, you have to let me know how it is when you get into it properly.
8: All right, then, I will
0: do. Let me know if it's worth watching.
8: Yeah. I think it's got. I think it probably will be.
0: I think. I do.

0: Who like Russell T. Davies's work? He's done some amazing dramas. Really, really clever dramas. Yeah, so it's probably really good. Yeah. Anyway, Kevin, what do you think of this cycling conversation?
1: Well, you know what I'm going to do. I'm going to
0: disagree with me.
1: Yeah.
0: Go on.
1: Do you know there's about 1.5 million journeys on bikes every day in London?
0: Yeah, in Shepherd's Bush, I think they're all out on my street. Yeah,
1: and also, I think they said something like over the last 2 years, it's increased by 1 million.
0: Yeah,
1: and the actual injuries has gone down by 40% over a certain distance. So they're not, you know, I think we need to encourage more bikes. I mean, there's far more accidents caused by cars than bikes.
0: Yeah, we're not talking about cars, Kevin. We're talking about bikes.
1: I know we're talking about bikes, but if we encourage more bikes, then there'd be less accidents.
0: Well, I don't believe that's true, because the numbers of accidents are rising. I don't know where you're getting your numbers from, but the numbers of...
1: Yeah, the number of accidents are rising, maybe, but that's only because there's more bikes. More people...
0: people on bikes who are not being controlled by anything. And there is an increase, and it is men. I'm sorry to say, this isn't man-bashing, but in my experience, it's only ever been men that have pushed me off the road. Their aggression, their need for speed, their behaviour, and also in places like Richmond Park, or even my local parks... The speed that they're going at, we're trying to, you know, beat some, I don't know why, but some factious speed that they had last time. And they're making pedestrians' lives miserable. So they may be more journeys, but they are affecting pedestrians. And just as cars affected bikes...
1: Not in a big way. I think it's been...
0: No, it is in a big way. It's not exaggerated.
1: Like I said, they're much... The problem is not bikes. The problem is cars. They pollute the atmosphere, you know, kill far more people on the amount
0: but
1: of
0: only, but that's only because of the speeds that they do. If you're in a restricted area, the number of, it, like in London mostly, is 20 miles an hour now. That has dropped the number of accidents, of course, happening, right? So the accidents are falling, but... We've got an increase in the number of bikes, you're right, and therefore an increase in the number of accidents. And they shouldn't just be able to get away with it, Kevin, because, oh, well, cars do more damage, because these bikes are killing people. They have killed people because they're not controlled.
1: It's about two.
0: It's, well, actually, 10 of the deaths, 100%, 10 of them were all e-scooter and e-bike riders. It's not two, but it doesn't matter if it's only two. Cars have had to adjust. Drivers have had to adjust their speed. They've had to take bigger fines. We've all been punished for other drivers behaving recklessly. So I don't see why bikes shouldn't follow the same rule. Just because there's loads of them doesn't give them carte blanche to behave in any way that they want to and affect people's lives and hurt people.
1: I do agree with that, but, you know, it should be regulated, but...
0: Yeah, that's what I'm saying. A speed limit, at least, right?
1: Yeah, but it's the speed limit is for their safety mainly, because they get injured more than they
0: injure. No, they're injuring pedestrians.
1: No,
0: they're hitting pedestrians. We've already had to drop our speed to 20. What do you want us to do? Walk with a man with a red flag?
1: It's more to do with reducing the speed so they don't get injured. Like these,
0: because of their reckless cycling.
1: Delivery drivers that are delivering food to people.
0: How does the speed is about their reckless cycling? So they have to be controlled to behave so they don't injure other people and themselves because they don't wear helmets.
1: But the whole thing is, people riding bikes is a good thing if they do it sensibly. We shouldn't discourage it. We should encourage it.
0: Yes, but encourage it within certain laws. Yeah. If everybody else has to obey laws, they have to obey laws. And they don't. And they certainly don't when it comes to speed. They certainly don't when it comes to stopping at red lights or pedestrian crossings. We have to. And you know, cyclists don't want to.
1: But most of them do behave themselves. Like I said, 1.5 million bike journeys.
0: Come to London and tell me that cyclists behave themselves.
1: My son works in London. He rides his bike. He's got one of those bikes that fold up.
0: Oh, he's got a Brompton bike. No, that's so... You do realise that people laugh at him with that.
1: Yeah, but it's the only bike you can really take on the train.
0: Everybody laughs at people with Brompton bikes. I mean, the only reason for me is because at the BBC, all the bosses had their Brompton bike. Those were like, oh. Seriously, I'm not even joking.
1: I think he's paid over £1,000 for it.
0: Oh, I know, they're not cheap. Yeah, it's showing off to a degree.
1: But he does it because he goes past Buckingham Palace every morning. And, you know, that's his journey down to Buckingham Palace.
0: Yeah, down the Mall. Lovely.
1: Yeah, I think he works in, he works for a big bank, so wherever they are.
0: Yeah.
1: But, he loves it. He said it's so amazing riding his bike through central London.
0: Oh, yeah, it's wonderful. Providing he is cognizant and thoughtful of pedestrians, because they're not. If you're in London all the time...
1: Yeah, most of them are on their phone.
0: Yeah, well, people are on their phone, but car drivers have to look out for them being on their phone, right? Yeah. Cyclists also should look out for pedestrians who are on their phone. Whatever rules we have to obey, cyclists should obey, because you've got to be thoughtful of pedestrians. Are the most vulnerable. They are the most vulnerable, right? They are and even the Department of Transport and things say, right, it goes lorries, buses, cars, cyclists, pedestrians, right? That's the thing. Pedestrians are incredibly vulnerable. And I see a lot of cyclists, you know, pedestrians step out into the road. They do it all the time. They're annoying, but we're ready for it as car drivers. Cyclists, you see, shouting and swearing at them and swerving, and they don't plan ahead. They're not thinking about the pedestrians. That's all I'm saying, is that they've got to be more thoughtful. They're not just them. Oh, I'm a cyclist. I'm the best thing on the road. Because there's pedestrians that do stupid things.
1: Yeah, I agree. But what I think about is, it seems like every now and again, people start moaning about something. It's like vapes. People start moaning about vapes. I'd rather see people smoking vapes than I would cigarettes. Yeah. They're not as harmful. Nowhere near as harmful.
0: Very true. Very true. Yeah. But I do think that just because cars are worse doesn't mean that cyclists shouldn't be more controlled. Because they are causing injury and harm and misery to pedestrians.
1: A very small amount of it. Yes, I agree.
0: No, not very small.
1: Yes.
0: It affects my life on a daily. And I'm sick of it. So it's not very small. And lots of people have contacted me. I've got so many messages.
1: You just want them to be slower and more considerate. You don't want to see less of them.
0: No, that's exactly right. I don't want them to be less of them. I want them to be slower and more considerate.
1: We're on the same page for once.
0: We always end up being on the same page, Kevin. we argue and then end up on the same page. And we're like an old married couple.
1: I love coming on and arguing. I don't argue with you as much, but if I get on with someone like Kevin
0: but Kevin was born to shout. He loves to shout.
1: What's the other guy? The guy, is it Peter? No, not Peter. The guy with the glasses, grey hair.
0: Ian. Do you mean Ian?
1: Oh, it might be. But anyway, I love
0: the handsome silver fox.
1: Yeah, I mean, yeah, that's it. Ian. Him. But mainly Kevin, because I can have a good old argument with him. What the other two? I come on quite often. Thursday and Friday, the two together.
0: I always say Peter Andre. Andre Walker and Ash.
1: Yeah, all there. I love getting them two going.
0: Yeah, we always end.
1: Well, they say, "Oh, here we go, the lefty."
0: Yeah, but that's well. I get. I'm always accused of being a lefty, as you know. So I think that's probably why
1: I wear it as a badge of honour. What's wrong with it?
0: I agree. When somebody says you're woke, I go, thank you. I think it's great. Anyway, Kevin, we'll have another argument and end up on the same page very soon, no doubt.
1: You take care.
0: Martin says, I walk my dog every day and I'm constantly trying to make sure there are no idiots on electric bikes. Too many clowns. It's really scary walking your dog now. Honestly, it is, especially if they're on the lead, because you get the bikes trying to cut across the lead. Anyway, quick break. Back in a sec.
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11: 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Hear it. 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The home of common sense. This is Talk.
0: Hello, good morning. This is Talk and this is Talk Back. And I'm Petri. And we're talking about cyclists at the moment. Loads of messages here. Let me read them. I see you're going to talk about cyclists. In my opinion, the scourge of the road. They should all be obligated to the same rules of the road. No one-way streets, stop at red lights, no pavements or pedestrian crossings. Adhere to speed limits, and this includes electric bikes and illegal e-scooters, exception for mobility scooters and wheelchairs, and that's from Chris in Essex. See, a lot of people, we all do agree with this, that they've just got to be regulated. They've got to be more thoughtful. They've got to be forced to be more thoughtful, just in the same way that car drivers have been. And Martin also sent this, which really made me smile, because I absolutely know and understand what you're saying about this. Re-electric bikes, Darwin at work. Maybe they are a way of thinning out the gene pool. I mean, who knows? But that did make me laugh. This one, we live 8 miles from Diss in Norfolk, where we walk to the town 2 to 3 times a week. Bikes speed past us and cycle the wrong direction on the one-way street and on the pavement. They don't care about anybody. Thank you for your great show. Love from Michael and Chrissy Thomas. Hello. Don't think you've messaged me before. How lovely to hear from you. Thank you. It is cyclists are, they've just got to be more thoughtful about everybody else, and they're just not. And that really annoys me. Gary says cyclists should absolutely be speed capped. If I have to stick to 30 miles an hour, lucky you, 30, I'm 20, and get points on my licence for nicking in a bus lane, they shouldn't be able to weave through traffic like it's a Tour de France on Red Bull. Just tag them like they do with cats. A little device on the bike that shows their speed beeps when they enter a bus lane or pavement and gives them a loving little zap if they jump a red light. Fair's fair. If we're all sharing the roads, let's share the restrictions and the occasional electrocution. I'm not sure I'd go quite that far, Gary. Mind you, sometimes I absolutely would. Maybe a cattle prod when I'm walking the dogs. Maybe that's the answer to a rogue cyclist. Oh, cattle prod. Andy is in Rochdale. Hello, Andy. Good morning.
12: Hi.
0: Hi. What do you think?
12: Well, my thing is, it's not really about what who should drive bikes or whatever. What it is the money spent where I live on cycle lanes.
0: Mm.
12: Right, so basically, the Rochdale and Bury has been in turmoil because the council has spent fortunes.
0: Millions.
12: Millions to provide cycle lanes. Okay? So, southern and like people around where I live, the congestion and chaos it's caused is unreal. So basically what they've done is provide cycle lanes for drug dealers.
0: Really? Is that what you... Oh, on their e-bikes?
12: Well, no, because I've never seen one person... It's not... I mean, I've lived in the south of France, right? And all Europe, right? But in Rochdale, they've spent millions and millions of pounds to build these cycle lanes. For who? Mm.
0: Yeah.
12: For who?
0: Good question. Because you never see people in them, do you? It's just...
12: It's unreal. And like, without being too blunt, I work in utilities, and I've done for 20 years, so I know the script works. And you're like, and everyone's like, what the hell is going on? They're basically provided and built a carriageway for cyclists. Well, I'm very sorry, but I've never seen a cyclist go down one.
0: It is bizarre, isn't it? Because even though there are these millions of bikes in London, you don't see them in the cycle lanes.
12: We're not talking about London now. We're talking about Rochdale.
0: No, I know, but I'm just referring back to my experience here. It's true that there's the miles and miles of cycle lanes, but the cyclists, you know, they're either using the roads or they're using them. Yeah. I don't know.
12: You know, but we've got millions of potholes and millions of like bed drains, and you're like, what's going on?
0: Yeah, I mean, they think, you know, if you build it, they will come, right? That's the idea, is if they build all these cycle lanes, then people will start to use these cycle lanes. That's the theory. I don't think so. There's so much rain in this. It's miserable. Why would you want to cycle in the rain?
12: But do you call it Rochdale? It's still lovely. Yeah, but I know it might rain a lot, but we're in the Pennine Puddle, aren't we? But honestly, you'd never see anybody about the chaos it's caused.
0: Yeah, I know.
12: I was a big red mate, so 2 hours just sat around. It's down to like, let's have a cycle lane.
0: Yeah.
12: And for God's sake, I mean, what's going on? Where we can drive somewhere else. And like, you're going to break your tyre or break your wheel. So it's an absolute... I don't know.
0: Well, there are these... have you got cycle superhighways in Rochdale? Because we've got a couple of those in London.
12: Yeah, we have. If anyone wants to see a cycle superhighway, we want to take photographs of Manchester Road, right? It's unreal. They've spent millions and millions of pounds on this. And the entire community is like, what for?
0: Yeah, I get it. And it drives every... Well, you know, like you said, you're sitting in a traffic jam and there's a great big cycle superhighway or whatever they're called, and there isn't a single bike in them. I mean, you do see them at rush hour in London, because there are a lot of cyclists here, but honestly, goodness me. Good to talk to you, Andy. Thank you very much indeed. I did want to read another one here. Hills has said, I find a good sideways shove often helps, but seriously, they should all now have license plates or chips in them so they can be identified. Mopeds had a 50cc limit on them and you had to have L plates. Yeah, and you have to be registered. I mean, that's the thing. I'm a cyclist. I probably average 12 miles per hour. Cycling isn't all about mirroring the Tour de France. Cycle lanes are, though, sometimes neglected by local authorities and are totally unsuitable for cycles because of the debris that accumulates. We aren't all a distraction and a menace. I'm really not with your opinion on this issue. I know. Look, I get it. I'm quite fierce on this because I have to live with it on a daily. Mike said, morning, I'm a cyclist. I do 60 miles a week to work, and some of the stuff I see, I always stop at traffic lights and the e-bikes just don't stop. They zoom past me, almost knocking me off. Let's cap the speed on cycles, including for those lycra louts who shave their legs. Got a real problem with you. Anyway, that's it from me for this morning. Don't forget there is a podcast. If you go to wherever you get your podcast, just put the word Petri Hoskin in there, it'll pop up. And you can listen back to the entire programme on YouTube as well. But that is it from me for this morning. I am back, though, tonight at 10 o'clock. So whatever you're doing, please be careful and wear a helmet if you're on a bike, and don't shave your legs if you're a man. I'll see you tonight.
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14: From the Sky News Centre at 1. Sir Keir Starmer says the police watchdog is right to investigate how the Hampshire force responded to a university student's murder in Southampton. Vikram Digwa will spend at least 21 years in jail after stabbing Henry Novak last December. The victim was arrested as he lay dying after his 23-year-old killer falsely accused him of racial abuse. Digwa's brother Gurpeet repeated the lie in a 999 call to police.
15: Right, okay. Is that person still there?
16: Yeah, we're restraining him right now because he's just attacked my brother and took my brother's turban off.
14: Hampshire Police has apologised. Peter Mandelson refused to hand over WhatsApps and other information on his personal phone to the government. That's revealed among thousands more documents just released to the peer's appointment and activities as US ambassador. He was given the job in December 2024, despite his known friendship with Jeffrey Epstein. Our deputy political editor Sam Coates reads this message to the then Foreign Secretary David Lammy.
17: He talked about the media speculation and he hopes that it wasn't too irritating to you. I just wanted you to know that if you were minded to appoint me, I would make sure you never regret it. The role of Peter Mandelson's personal approach to things evident there.
14: Donald Trump says Israel and Hezbollah have agreed to dial back on fighting in Lebanon. It's after Prime Minister Benjamin Netanyahu ordered airstrikes in Beirut's southern suburbs. Iran wants a longer pause in the conflict, with the US to include a deal on Lebanon. A British soldier has been killed on a training exercise in Iraq. The Ministry of Defence says it happened yesterday. Concerns have been raised about a contraceptive injection that some women claim causes brain tumours. Pfizer, which is being sued over its drug Depo-Provera, insists it carries out rigorous monitoring of medicines. And strikes on the London Underground will go ahead from later today and on Thursday. It's after talks failed to resolve a dispute over the working week.
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18: With your sports headlines, I'm Charlie Pritchard. Good morning. England have arrived in Miami as they ramp up their preparations for the World Cup. Thomas Tuchel, he's keen to get started.
19: Reactions even from players who were not called up, wishing us all the best. And the way they react, it just tells me that we're on the right way. And that gets me personally excited to be close.
18: Meanwhile, Rodri's insisted he would only think about his future after the World Cup, amid links with a switch to Real Madrid this summer. The 29-year-old has 12 months left to run on his contract at City, but had recently been earmarked as a possible transfer target by Real presidential candidate Enrique Riquelme, who challenges Florentino Perez in this weekend's election. Elsewhere, Chelsea have completed the signing of Republic of Ireland captain Katie McCabe on a free transfer from Arsenal. The 30-year-old has agreed a 3-year deal with the option of a further 12 months